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2: 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We're about 20 minutes or so away from the start of the Sunday night baseball game between the Padres and the Astros. We do have the same game parlay that we built for this game, so we'll have fun sweating that out as well. We are on the Astros on the money line, plus 107, best line in the market right now. But I want to talk data and trends and systems, and no one better than VSiN's own data analyst, Steve Mackinnon. You read all his work in the NFL and our now published college football betting guide, and of course the great articles that Steve publishes every day up on vsin.com. And Steve joins us here on the Progressive Guest Line. Steve, I know it's been a labor of love getting these betting guides out. I thank you for all the work. All the readers thank you for all the work. And just how excited for you that the Hall of Fame game was played already, and this Thursday we actually have the start of week one of the NFL preseason.
3: It's definitely an exciting time to be alive, as they say, Scott. This is one of the best weeks of the year. You see football coming, and you know we're here. You know we've made it. You know, I appreciate the kudos on the prep for the football seasons, but I have gotten myself over the last decade into a real nice routine on how I prepare for the first the NFL season, then the college season. I have just a number of boxes I like to check, make sure I got the key information I'm looking for just to get ready for the season, and I do share that with VSiN readers every season.
2: I love that. And one of the things I'm looking forward to, I know coming up this week up on VSiN.com, you have a preseason project that you're working on, but just talk to me in general. What are some of the things that you're looking for here during the NFL preseason that's going to affect the way that you prepare for week one, let's say, of the NFL season? Or maybe it's, you know, season-long stuff, or maybe it's betting week two of the preseason or week three of the preseason. What are some things that you're going to be paying attention to the most come Thursday?
3: Ironically, Scott, it's kind of all of that. you're right. I got a three-piece series coming out this week. It'll be Monday, Tuesday, and Wednesday, helping everybody get ready for the preseason handicapping. The first one's going to be about different strategies and systems that I've found to work very well in betting the preseason. They deal with anything from the different line ranges that are key, how home field advantage means very little in tight spread games, that type of thing. How it looks at how teams do in a week before where they had a great offensive performance or a great defensive performance and vice versa. There's certain angles there that really tend to they're great trends. They just repeat themselves. So it's a good way to handicap preseason football. The second one's going to be about basically team trends, how each of these teams sort of fares and how the coaches fare, because coaches are a big part in how they strategize for the preseason. If you're not looking at that, you're missing a big part of what wins. And then finally on Wednesday, the piece is going to be about analyzing the DraftKings betting splits, where the money's going, and if it means anything. If there's a high percentage of bets on a certain game, should you go the other way? That type of thing. So some interesting information for the preseason coming this week for me.
2: We'll be looking forward to that. I know one of the things that I've been talking about as I've done the research over the years is on how much quarterbacks play in the preseason. I know the big story here is Patrick Mahomes likely not going to play in the preseason for the Kansas City Chiefs and how that affects teams going into week one. And if you look back over the past, you know, I look since the start of the 2021 season, because, you know, the world changed post-COVID and everything. And we see that for quarterbacks that take zero dropbacks in the preseason, Steve, their teams underperform in week number one, whether it's an ATS margin or their team total, their first half totals. So is that something that we really should be paying attention to in the preseason, not just about what we're betting, but who's not playing here for these teams?
3: Absolutely. Not only does it affect the lines dramatically in the preseason, but like you said, it does affect how ready these teams are for the regular season. And, you know, I'm I'm a big system guy, but I don't write any systems or look up any systems that I don't believe have some sort of foundation to them. And I can't think of a system that has better foundation than that. And hey, this guy's just not ready because he hasn't played. I mean, it's sometimes as simple as that.
2: Yeah, there's getting in shape, and then there's getting in football shape, and then it's all a timing thing. And there's a reason why, you know, these things continue to hit year in and year out. In the VSiN Pro Football Betting Guide, Steve, you wrote a great piece about some stats that you want to look at to carry over from season to season, right? If a team did certain things this year, it's going to either be a fade or a team to back the next year. One of those stats that I looked at that I read your piece was on turnover differential. And one of the teams that I want to fade this year because of their turnover luck, for lack of a better term, from last year was the Jacksonville Jaguars. Talk to me about that trend of teams that win, you know, double-digit wins and had such a high turnover ratio, what that means for them in the following season.
3: Yeah, I tell you what, there are actually five teams this year that duplicate on two of the most powerful transition systems that I tend to look at from a season-to-season basis based upon positive turnover differential from the prior season. And those teams are Chicago, Jacksonville, the Rams, New England, and Philadelphia. Now, just to take a look at one of these systems, it reads, teams that had a positive turnover differential and won 10 or more games against the spread are basically fade teams in the next season. Of the 104 teams that met that criteria, 70 of them had one-loss records that declined the next season. So there's a 70% chance that those five teams decline this season. And it's probably been about an average of 13% outright, which is about two wins or some even more than that. So it's a good indicator. You figure turnovers are a thing of getting lucky. Also, close wins are another thing you want to look for. And I would go further than even Jacksonville and say the team that even had more luck last year was Chicago.
2: Wow.
3: So I would put both of those teams on a list of, where's the bottom for this team if things start going negatively to start the season?
2: Whew. That is, again, I was already on the Jacksonville fade. Maybe I should be on the Chicago fade as well. As we're talking to VSiN data analyst Steve Mackinnon here on the Progressive Guest Line, I'm Scott Seidenberg. It's Live Bet Sunday here on VSiN, the Sports Betting Network. All of this information, by the way, available in our VSiN NFL Betting Guide. 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I also read an article you posted up on VSiN.com about quarterbacks, like veteran quarterbacks with new teams. Talk to us a little bit about the foundation of that article and anybody in particular that we should be focused on here in week number one.
3: Well, you know, I tell you what, that particular article is like a two-series one. First, I look at the rookies, and I also look at the veterans who've had played more than seven seasons on a team. And surprisingly, there seems to be more spots to back rookie quarterbacks, particularly like early in the season when they're bigger favorites. When they're home favorites is a really good spot to bet rookie quarterbacks.
2: Mm-hmm, mm-hmm.
3: Now, the better place to bet veteran quarterbacks is when they're underdogs, particularly on the road. Now, if you think about it, again, we talk about foundation to the systems. A veteran can usually handle the road atmosphere a little better. Maybe they know how to work a count at the line of scrimmage a little better. So you can tell where there might be some sort of foundation here. The rookies are good at home where they're getting all kinds of support. The fans are fired up for them. You got all that energy. But, on the opposite side, you got the veterans on the road. So a lot more details regarding that. And those particular angles will be in our VSiN NFL analytics report each week this season.
2: I love that. And you know, we got Kirk Cousins here for the Raiders, Geno Smith starting for the Jets, kind of a old face in an old place for Geno Smith. Those are certainly teams that are likely to be underdogs in spots with the veteran quarterbacks going there. While I have you, Steve, we got about 2 minutes left. I know that our college football betting guide is out now. Everyone's excited about that. Notre Dame was a very popular pick to not only reach the college football playoff national championship game, but also to win the national championship. You like Arch Manning and the Texas Longhorns this year. Just quickly tell me about why you're so high on Arch and Texas this year.
3: Well, I tell you what, I think some of the pressure is off. There was intense pressure last year. I mean, you could feel it every single time early in the season when he took the field. I don't think it was realistic to expect him to have, maybe even have the season he had at the end of the year. If you guys recall, he ripped Michigan in the bowl game. He was phenomenal in that game. And they came on strong at the end of the year. I think they had maybe their last three games scoring 40 or more points, whatever. Steve Sarkisian has brought in the number one and the number three rated recruiting classes the last 2 years. The talent is here. They got Ohio State at home. They got a couple other big games at home. I think this team's going to be very tough to beat. They're veteran, and obviously Manning has potential Heisman Trophy written all over him if he plays the way he did late in the season. So I think maybe people overestimating the difficulty of their schedule, think of the opponent having to face Texas. That's the difficult scenario, in my opinion.
2: No, I would agree. And the fact that Ohio State game is at home, I think it dictates how you bet Texas, because if you think they beat Ohio State, then the value is betting Texas now and betting Arch Manning now to win the Heisman. If you think they lose to Ohio State, then after the game, you bet Texas and you bet Arch Manning, because the number's going to dip, and in reality, that game doesn't affect them much because they could still run through the SEC schedule and find themselves in the College Football Playoff, and Arch could have an incredible season. So that is certainly the game to be circled on their calendar, and one that we should be keeping an eye on if we want to be Texas bettors this year, which I might be with you there, Steve. Appreciate the time. Steve, we can't wait to read that analytics report every single week, and good luck with all your bets. We'll be reading the articles, getting ready here during the NFL preseason and leading up to College Football Week Zero.
3: Sounds good, Scott. Thanks for having me on.
2: There he is. Steve McInnen does an incredible job. He is VSiN's data analytics expert. 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
4: This is a Bloomberg Business of Sports report. FIFA is exploring selling U.S. media rights for the next two World Cups together. That means keeping soccer's hydration breaks that boosted ad revenue. FIFA is interested in potentially bundling rights for English and Spanish broadcasts together. The 2026 World Cup generated more than $15 billion in revenue. Paramount, Skydance, and the NFL agreed to pause negotiations over higher broadcast rights fees while the company deals with legal challenges to its planned merger with Warner Brothers Discovery. The NFL had been in discussions with Paramount over a price increase of at least 50% more than its current $2.1 billion a year deal after the league took advantage of a change in control provision of its contract. A group of 12 states, led by California, filed a lawsuit alleging that combining Paramount with Warner Brothers would result in reduced competition for film and television production and distribution. With a Bloomberg Business of Sports report, I'm Michael Barr.
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1: Back here on Live Bet Sunday, Scott Satterberg with you on VSiN, the sports betting network. My thanks to Steve Mackinnon, who joined us, talked a little analytics and some trends as we get ready for football season here. The NFL preseason has already kicked off with the Hall of Fame game, but week one of the preseason kicks off here on Thursday. And then, of course, we got 3 weeks. We're going to run it right up until the start of the NFL regular season. College football begins on Saturday the 29th, so we are gearing up towards football season right now here at VSiN. We're about 5 minutes away from first pitch of Sunday Night Baseball, the Astros and the Padres. Checking out the updated market right now. See if we can get a little update for you guys of any late movement. We are on the Houston Astros. Okay, we got plus 107, best line available in the market right now. Here is where we are. Let's see if there's been any update with about 5 minutes or less prior to game time. I'm seeing minus 113, minus 111, minus 114, minus 118, all in favor of the Padres. Your best line on the Astros is now down to plus 108. Plus 106. Plus 106, best line in the market right now on the Houston Astros. So that's where I'm on, is the Houston Astros on the money line. And we put together a little same-game parlay, because why not? Let's have some fun here on Sunday Night Baseball. I mean, come on. So here's what we're doing. For those of you just tuning in, want to tail it with us, want to follow with us, we priced this out on DraftKings. Shop around with your sports book, but we got this at 10 to 1. So plus 1,000 up on DK, and it is simple. Astros on the money line, then Astros starting pitcher Christian Javier to go under 2.5 earned runs allowed. That's the first two legs. Then we picked three players to all exceed over 1.5 hits plus runs plus RBIs, or on your sports book, you'll see it labeled as 2 plus hits plus runs plus RBIs. And these come from my own model projections, but also confirmed with VSiN's very own Opta AI prop projections. So we're in agreement on all three of these players, on all three on the Houston Astros: Taylor Trammell, Jeremy Pena, Christian Walker. All three of those players, 2 plus hits plus runs plus RBIs. Parlayed that with the under 2.5 earned runs for Christian Javier and the Astros on the money line, and we got ourselves a 10-1 same game parlay. A little sprinkle, a little fun here for Sunday Night Baseball right here on this edition of Live Bet Sunday on VSiN. Once again, I'm Scott Seidenberg. Hit me up on Twitter at Scott's On Air, ScottsOnAir. Coming up in about 10-15 minutes or so, Ben Standig will join us on the program. He covers the Commanders. And he's got his own Substack, but the Commanders are in the headlines right now because yesterday we got the breaking news when we were on the air. We were on Live Bet Saturday, and we got the breaking news about Laremy Tunsil, starting left tackle for the Washington Commanders, suffered torn triceps in practice, and he will head to surgery and be out for most, if not all, of the regular season. And that is a significant blow to the Washington Commanders. Not just because you lose your starting left tackle. And if there's one position other than quarterback that's really going to affect the line in a game, you know, you can miss a linebacker, you can miss an edge rusher. And I understand certain players mean more to a spread than other players, right? Like, you know, Myles Garrett missing a game for the Browns is going to affect the line, right? Maybe not so much on the Rams because of the other great pieces that they have, but Myles Garrett missing a game affects the lines. Christian McCaffrey sitting out for the 49ers affects the line, right? So certain players that are non-quarterbacks we know have an impact on the spread. Losing your left tackle has an impact in the market. Losing your starting left tackle, not just your starting left tackle, but a perennial Pro Bowler, a guy that in this offseason you just paid $30 million a year to protect the blind side of your young quarterback, Jaden Daniels, who, by the way, is coming back from an injury that forced him to only play 8 games last year. So this is a huge blow to the Washington Commanders. Now, in my trench report, as we look at the preseason trench report, prior to the injury news, and again, all this is based off of last year's numbers, right? and then adjusted for roster turnover and, you know, new faces and, you know, old faces and new places, things like that. No rookies are graded in this. So again, there's it's a caveat here to my preseason metrics because I'm only going off of last year's data and there's no rookies involved, things like that. But going off of last year's data with this year's projected depth chart, I had the Washington Commanders as number 27 in my Trench Report preseason rankings, meaning they are the 27th ranked team, which could also be considered 1, 2, 3, 4, 5, 6th worst overall trench team. And a lot of it has to do with their run block and run defense. They're bad. They were bad last year stopping the run. They didn't really run the ball well last year. But pass block and pass rush, they grade out pretty well, especially in pass blocking. In pass blocking grades and in the pass blocking metrics from last year, the Commanders in my Trench Report are were, in this preseason, the fifth best pass blocking unit. But now you lose your starting left tackle, your Pro Bowl left tackle. That grade is going to take a significant hint. I'm going to rework the numbers this week and see where they grade out now in terms of their pass blocking. But without Laremy Tunsil, it is a huge blow to this offensive line and a huge blow to the pass protection for Jaden Daniels. So, I mean, my goodness. I already did like a strength of schedule report based on the Trench Report that I do. And I already had the Commanders with a difficult trench strength of schedule. Like right now, I have them as the, let's see, sixth most difficult trench strength of schedule. And all that is it's going through their opponents, what their metrics are. And again, these are only the preseason metrics. So rookies are not counted. 2026 data we don't have yet because we haven't had a game yet. And it's just going off of last year's data and accounting for some roster movement, right? So Myles Garrett goes to the Rams, right? Dexter Lawrence goes to the Bengals, like things like that. But I have them as the sixth most difficult trench strength of schedule. And what goes into that is not just looking at the opponents, but it's how they stack up against their opponents. So it's your run blocking against their run defense, your pass protection against their pass rush. And if you look at all of the opponents for the Commanders, I have them graded as the sixth most difficult trench strength of schedule. And it makes sense because the Eagles rank very high and they play the Eagles twice. Then you have other teams that rank high, like the Rams are the number one trench team. Commanders have to play the Rams. Houston ranks well. They have to play Houston. Minnesota ranks well. They got to play Minnesota. You got to play Jacksonville. Like, there's a lot of trench teams that they will have a significant disadvantage against. But now, without Laremy Tunsil, their grades are going to take a hit, which means the opponent matchups are going to look better for the opponents. I might have to significantly downgrade the Commanders. I talked about this yesterday when the news came out that the only way I can bet this team is under 7.5 wins. The more I think about it, I feel like it just has to be a play. The under 7.5. And I understand people are saying, well, they could bounce back. Yeah, you got Scary Terry. Yeah, you know, the running game is going to be okay. Yeah, you know, well, Jaden Daniels coming back. He only played a certain amount of games, only 8 games last year. They're going to be a lot better. The schedule doesn't line up for them. And they do not grade well in the trenches. And now having to play without Laremy Tunsil for most, if not all, of the season, that changes a lot of things. It changes a lot of things. We'll get more into the Commanders coming up next. Ben Standig will join us. Last Man Standig pod Substack as he covers the Washington Commanders. We'll talk about who's going to fill in for Laremy Tunsil. And what can we expect from Jaden Daniels coming back from his injury? But I want to remind you guys that with football being back, some of the best betting opportunities of the year start with the preseason. Sign up for VSiN Pro today. 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We are underway in San Diego. Padres and Astros Sunday night baseball. Jeremy Pena flied out to lead off the game, so we're behind the eight ball and one of our player props, but we got a whole baseball game to go. Scoreless with two outs here in the top of the first inning. I'm Scott Seidenberg. 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

0: Well, we left off talking about the Washington Commanders, obviously the big blow that the team suffered yesterday, finding out that starting left tackle Laremy Tunsil is going to be out for most, if not all, of the regular season after he suffered torn triceps and will undergo surgery. Joining us right now on the Progressive Guest Line to talk more about the Commanders and the NFL is Ben Standig, who covers the Commanders for his own Substack, Last Man Standig. Clever. Ben, as he joins us here on the Progressive Guest Line. Ben, I appreciate the time, man. And just, you know, I you can't understate how big of a blow this is, losing Laremy Tunsil. The team had big expectations for him. That's why they paid him in the offseason. How are they going to replace the Pro Bowl production at left tackle? And do you think this impacts the offense significantly going into the season?
1: Yeah, I mean, the only injury that I think could be a bigger blow potentially would be Jaden Daniels. And obviously that's like leaps and bounds over like any other player due to the quarterback. But considering not just the investment in Tunsil, they gave him a 2-year, $60 million extension, you know, one of the highest paid guys and all that. So much of their planning revolves around the fact that he's awesome and he's going to be at left tackle, that you don't have to ever worry about giving him help as a pass protector. You know, he's viable against the run, and it all kind of goes from there. If you have, you know, the line, as you know, if you have sort of that one linchpin, everything else can kind of fall into place. Now you just took that linchpin away, and you know, they've got Brandon Coleman, who started 12 games at left tackle in 2024, and he started 3 last year when Tunsil missed some games. But you know, now forget the fact that he's not going to be the same as a 5-time Pro Bowler. You know, he's not definitively proven yet at that spot, but he is a pretty athletic guy. He was competing at the left guard spot. I think he had a good chance to win that, but now he's going to go back outside. So there's at least some upside here in the play, but nothing just going to compare to Tunsil, and they're going to have to make some big adjustments without him in there.
0: So the one thing that I wanted to know, and I guess you answered it because you think that Coleman just slides right in, is it a one-for-one replacement? Like, are they just going to plug, you know, a backup in? Because the one thing that I hate, Ben, and I'm sure you've seen this, is when a team has an injury and then they shuffle everything, right? The right tackle moves to left tackle. The guard moves to right tackle. Now you put in a backup center. And I always feel like you want to make as little change as possible. You want to keep people in their spots and just do a one-for-one sub if you have to, as opposed to shifting everybody around. So is that how the Commanders are going to address this?
1: That's my thought. I know some people were like, hey, why don't you take Josh Connerly, who was their first-round pick a year ago. He played left tackle in college, was an All-American. Why don't you take him, move him to left tackle instead of right tackle, and go that way? And I didn't like that idea for exactly what you just said. Now you're creating multiple changes because now Coleman would probably go to right tackle, or Andrew Wiley would, and you know, Connerly, he may eventually play left tackle whenever Tunsil's career is done, but that's not today, and it won't be next year either because Tunsil will be back. So now Connerly is, you take him off the development path at the position you want him to play longer, you know, for the next couple of years. And then, like you said, it changed the whole musical chairs on the line. For all those reasons, I don't think that's going to happen. From what I was told, the plan is to go with Coleman. You know, obviously, not only does Tunsil hurt the line, the starting lineup, but their depth takes a hit, and their depth was already a bit weak. So, you know, if another situation happens, they may have no choice but to move Connerly over. But that's, you know, obviously, if we get to that point, a lot's gone wrong. But, yeah, I'm with you, though. I think make one move, don't make multiple moves.
0: So let's talk about the quarterback. Obviously, Jaden Daniels coming back from an injury-shortened season. The expectations are high for Jaden Daniels. What's the plan going to be this preseason? How much do we expect to see him on the field?
1: Well, obviously, last year, injuries were a huge problem for this group. Daniels himself missed 10 games with 3 different injuries. And he didn't play much in preseason, as a lot of teams, you know, go that path with their star players, especially quarterbacks. They have been more sought a more competitive training camp, and they've largely done that. But something tells me the Tunsil situation may just spook them back into saying, yeah, we're going to let Jaden Daniels kind of ride this out. We'll see him for the regular season. But, you know, perfect world, at least in one or two of these first games, you know, to have him in there for a series or two, I just don't think would be the worst case because, you know, you got a new offensive coordinator, David Blau. You know, you want to get some work out there. you know, in Daniel's rookie year, he did play in the

0: a fair amount, at least in the preseason opener, and did some things in that game that said to me that they've got a good one. And I don't think, again, I understand, we all understand the injury risk, but you gotta get ready for the season as well. And last year, it didn't work. They've got a tough schedule to start. I think they're going to probably need to be as fine-tuned as possible. So I would like to see Daniels play the least a little bit in the first two games, but we'll see how much this tonsil injury spooks him.
1: Ben Standig joining us here on the Progressive Guest Line. I'm Scott Seidenberg. It's Live Bet Sunday here on VSiN. Ben covering the Commanders and the NFL. Check out his Last Man Standig podcast. No N in there. STANDIG. Check out that Substack for all Commanders and NFL coverage. Ben, how does Stephon Diggs fit into this offense? What do we expect to see from the veteran wide receiver this year?
0: Yeah, talk about a turn of emotions. Big high when Diggs came in late in the week to join the roster. We've been talking about it forever here about getting another receiver to go with Terry McLaurin, and then you bring in a guy that's been ultra productive in the league for most of his career, and then like the next day you lose the guy, you lose Laremy Tunsil, and it doesn't reset everything. It just, now what? Obviously having a guy like Diggs is a big deal. Gives Jaden Daniels another weapon. It's going to be harder for teams to double up McLaurin. Should McLaurin miss games, as was the case last year, now you have a guy who can at least approximate being the number one guy. I only say approximate just because Diggs is now 32 and, father time, et cetera, et cetera. But he's still very productive. It was very efficient last year with New England. So I think, obviously you have to lean on these guys even more without Tunsil, and the fact, they got to get Diggs up to speed with Daniels from a chemistry perspective, which I don't think will be a problem, but these guys need to have the right timing, because who knows how much time in the line is going to be able to give them these days. So they got to be able to, hey, you go here, you turn here, the ball will be there. They got to get to that quickly. They got to get ramp up to be as efficient as possible to help the line. So I think Diggs could be a potentially big deal. Easily the best receiver that McLaurin has had as a running mate since he came in the league in 2019. But, obviously a different world to look at it with a tonsil injury.
1: Oh, for sure. Taking a look at this division, as I want to bounce away from the Commanders here for a moment. The Philadelphia Eagles are the class. I think no one would disagree with that. But a lot of expectations on the New York Giants to take a step forward with Harbaugh there now. The Cowboys certainly have the talent offensively. Do you think somebody unseats Philadelphia here in this NFC East division this year?
0: Well, it had been like multiple decades. Since any team had repeated in the NFC East until Philly just did it. So on a certain level, you think, okay, well, I mean, that's got to end. I just have no idea right now what order I would pick this division to be in. I mean, Philly does feel like a bit more vulnerable than they were in the last couple of years. They trade away A.J. Brown and, just attrition with the roster when they had a good one as they did. You wonder how that's going to hold up. Dallas always has talent, and they always underachieve, as we know. And, I think they have improved their defense. We'll see if they've got a new defensive coordinator. We'll see how that goes. Does George Pickens, does that become an issue? He's playing on a one-year deal again. We'll see. The Giants, like you said, upgrade talent. John Harbaugh now comes in as a coach, easily the best coach they've had in some time. Jackson Dart, I'm not as convinced as others that he's one, a guy, but at the same point, there's definitely room for improvement, and can he go up a notch? And then, I think Washington fits in there somewhere. The defense looks to be a lot better than it was a year ago. They've got a lot younger, a lot faster on both sides of the ball. Again, we've talked now about the big loss of Tunsil, but, Washington's talent upgrade is notable. But if you tell me they come in fourth, I can't be like, well, that's insane. Mm-hmm. If you tell me they win 10 games because the bounce of the ball goes their way, I'd be like, good for them. But, but I think all these teams are kind of in that bucket. Maybe Philly is, you got to pick them first, but I think everybody has a puncher's chance to be top half of the division, and that makes it a real challenge right now as it stands, early August before the preseason kicks in. Yep. So that's kind of where I'm at right now.
1: Yeah, it feels like this could be one of those years where it's a division that eats each other up, as it should be competitive this season. Hey, Ben, appreciate the time. Continue the great work. We'll be following along throughout the preseason.
0: Awesome. Thanks so much.
1: There he is, Ben Standig. Check out his Last Man Standig Substack. He covers the Commanders and the NFL on Twitter at Ben Standig. I'm Scott Seidenberg. We are one step closer to cashing a prop bet on Sunday Night Baseball. We'll explain coming up next here on Live Bet Sunday on VSiN.
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8: 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I'm Scott Seidenberg, always on Twitter at ScottsOnAir and at VSIN Live, as we have one down and what, four or five to go, I think, for our same game parlay. We're having some fun here on Sunday Night Baseball between the Astros and the Padres. We are one step closer to cashing our same game parlay that we gave out at 10-1 odds because Taylor Trammell got a single and then scored on a Dalton Varsho two-run home run. So we have cashed the over 1.5 hits plus runs plus RBIs for Taylor Trammell, one leg down, and now we look for the remaining players that we have. Jeremy Pena, 0-1 already as he flew out to start the game, and Christian Walker grounded out. So he's 0-1 as well. So we bet three players to go over 1.5 hits plus runs plus RBIs. We are already one down, two left to go. And then the other legs of the same game parlay, the Astros on the money line. We're happy about that, with them having a 2-0 lead here in the second inning. And we have Christian Javier under 2.5 earned runs allowed. He got through one inning already with only one hit allowed with 17 pitches. Let's see how he does here in the bottom of the second inning, which, by the way, like sometimes when you bet a prop like this, like a pitcher to go under his earned runs, you think that in order for you to cash that bet, you need that pitcher to be dominant. That's not always the case. You just need them to not give up earned runs. Like, I'm totally fine with a pitcher that I bet to go under earned runs to walk the bases loaded every inning and just get out of a jam and maybe get pulled after three innings because he's ineffective. Just because you need them to not give up earned runs doesn't mean you need them to dominate. Doesn't mean I need them to get 8-9 strikeouts. The easiest way for us to cash this bet is if he gets pulled early. That's also another way to handicap this market. Like, if you sometimes, you know, we look at pitchers and, you know, I should have done this. I didn't do it with Jackson Job yesterday because it was his first start back from Tommy John surgery, and really that wasn't the handicap. I didn't expect the kid to be absolutely electric in his first start back. I didn't want to bet the under earned runs pop, but think about the correlation. We bet under outs recorded for Jackson Job yesterday because he was on a 70-pitch limit. Now, we got unlucky because in the fourth inning, when he was at 63 pitches, he got, Rafael Devers, to ground into a double play. So that enabled him to come back out for the fifth inning and eventually pitch 71 pitches and get through five innings. That killed our bet. But think about the correlation. If I think a guy is only going to go four innings, right, what are the chances that he gives up a certain amount of earned runs in those four innings? So if you have a good handicap on a pitcher and you think their outing is going to be shorter than a normal outing, then that would lead you to go across all the unders, right? In under strikeouts, under, you know, under earned runs, and maybe not under strikeouts, because maybe part of the reason, like, that you like a player to go under his outs recorded is because you like the over strikeouts. And that might think, it might seem like you're contradicting yourself there, because you're thinking, oh, well, I don't think they're going to last long in the game. Why do I think they're going to strike out a lot of guys? Well, you know what strikeouts mean? High pitch counts. It's at least three pitches to every batter for every strikeout. So if we think he gets 10 strikeouts, that's 30 pitches. And we'll see how long that takes him to accumulate those pitches. So it's not every stat is, you know, correlated directly. Some of them are, you know, inversely correlated, which helps you, you know, win your bets and make your, you know, build your same game parlays and things like that. Just because you like a guy to go under outs recorded doesn't mean you like his under strikeouts. Just because you like an, you know, under earned runs doesn't mean you like an over outs recorded. In fact, I would, you never want to wish injury upon anybody, but, like, come on, pitcher steps wrong on the mound and gets pulled. You know, Aaron Nola yesterday, granted it was the sixth inning already for Aaron Nola, but, like, he took a comebacker to the mound, threw a couple of warm-up pitches in the Phillies, and he was just like, nah, not feeling it. They pulled him from the game. You know, if that happens early in the game, you cash your bet that way. That's why unders are always the way to go. So many extenuating circumstances can happen here. But it will be great if he just pitches well. Give me four shutout innings. Let's have the Astros have a lead. We'll feel good about it when he exits the game. Again, we are on him to go under 2.5 earned runs, and then we are on the Astros to win the game. I just saw a tweet that it's so interesting. Aaron Donald, I talked about this a little bit yesterday as we transitioned back into the NFL. By the way, coming up next hour, we're going to be joined by, I hope that's not a home run. Is that a home run? Christian Javier just gave up a solo home run. All right. Well, now we're sweating. Who just hit that? Jackson Merrill. Oh, my goodness. Oh, my goodness. John, don't do this because it's going to hurt me so much. But if we can rewind to before the game, when I was responding to a tweet from a listener who asked me who we should bet to hit a home run tonight. And I said, Jackson Merrill, plus 500. We're plus 494. Jackson Merrill just went deep. Plus 494. I didn't do it. I didn't bet it. Oh, my goodness. Wow. Well, at least the model works. My projections had Jackson Merrill and Taylor Trammell as the most likely home run hitters in this game. Jackson Merrill just went deep. Taylor Trammell got a single in the first inning. So, my goodness. Okay, my heart's broken a little bit. But, hey, congratulations if you did listen to that segment. Congratulations. I'll pull up my Twitter page to Jim, who tweeted at me and asked who my favorite home run pick is for tonight. Jim, I hope you played Jackson Merrill. Congratulations, because that one did cash here. Let's see. Did he bet it? He showed me a ticket here. Oh, he bet Taylor Trammell and Ty France. Dude, come on. I said Trammell or Jackson Merrill. Jackson Merrill just went yard. Well, congratulations to anybody who listened and tailed that bet. Scola tweeting at me, thank you for Merrill, sir. You're welcome, Scola. Listen, if you guys cash, I'm happy. I just have a lot of betting FOMO right now because, come on. My goodness. Let's just hope no more runs from Christian Javier. All right, coming up next hour, Michael Fiddle will join us on the program, get some of his WNBA best bets, also ask him for some NFL futures. He's been doing some stuff for Yahoo Sports on his NFL futures. But I talked about this yesterday in the NFL awards market and just I don't want to call it dumb. Let's just say how careful you have to be when looking at NFL awards markets, okay? Because the market is not predictive of what's likely to happen. The market reacts to certain things that occur, right? A pitcher has a great outing, his odds for the Cy Young change, right? A pitcher has a bad outing, his odds obviously decrease. And on the other side of things, if people just start betting some things, it's going to change in the market, right? Different sports books will move different players accordingly. They also, with all due respect, and I mean this with all due respect, they will try and trap you. They will bait you, okay? Aaron Donald, who is retired and practiced last week with the Los Angeles Rams for the potential of unretiring and playing again. Aaron Donald, currently up on DraftKings, for example, is the fourth favorite to win the NFL's Comeback Player of the Year award. Guys, I'm telling you right now, if you want to bet Aaron Donald to be the Comeback Player of the Year award, I'm going to steal a line from Vegas Vacation. Just give me your money. I will kick you somewhere and we'll call it even. You cannot win the Comeback Player of the Year award coming back from retirement. And for the favorite in the market, in Patrick Mahomes at plus 185, also give me your money. Because you cannot win Comeback Player of the Year award when you played 14 games last year. The NFL sent out a memo a couple of years ago after the Joe Flacco disaster specifying what you vote for Comeback Player of the Year. It goes to a player who misses significant time due to injury or other hardship that prevented them from playing. Aaron Donald retiring is not a hardship or an injury that prevented him from playing. No voter will vote for him for Comeback Player of the Year award, and if they do, they will have their votes revoked. Just give me your money instead. Where you could place your money, though, maybe in a football contest, right? 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I'm Scott Sandenberg. Hit me up on Twitter, at ScottsOnAir. Tell me how you won the money on Jackson Merrill and I didn't. Let's sweat out the rest of this Sunday night baseball game here on Live Bet Sunday.
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5: 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Going to take me a little bit of time to get over the betting FOMO of not betting Jackson Merrill to hit a home run. It was given out. I gave it out right here on the show prior to the game. We were previewing Sunday Night Baseball between the Padres and the Astros. Got a tweet at Scott's On Air. You guys can hit me up. One of our viewers, Jim, asked for a home run bet. He said, "You got a home run pick tonight." I said either Jackson Merrill or Taylor Trammell. Those are the two players that I had projected as the most likely home run hitters. Taylor Trammell was part of our same game parlay. He did get a single in his first at bat. And then Jackson Merrill homered. Plus 494, I believe it was, on Jackson Merrill. Scola tweeting at me, "Thank you for Merrill, sir." Scola, you're welcome. Congratulations, cashing that bet. Jim, I hope you played that as well. So Jackson Merrill homers. The Astros have a 2-1 lead here in the top of the third inning against the Padres. Your live betting line right now up on DraftKings, Astros -165. We did bet them before the game at +105. Or the best line available was +107 if you shopped around. We got it at +103, excuse me. But the best line available was about +107, +108, depending on when you bet it. Total is now 9.5. This game closed with a total of 9. Still alive for our prop parlay, our same game parlay, which if you're just tuning in, we did have a little bit of fun, a little sprinkle with the same game parlay before the game, where we did it at 10-1 odds. I priced that on DraftKings. Different books, you could have got maybe a little bit of a higher payout. But we did Astros on the money line with Christian Javier, the Astros starting pitcher, to go under 2.5 earned runs allowed. He has obviously allowed 1 earned run with that Jackson Merrill solo home run. And then we did 3 players to go over 1.5 hits plus runs plus RBIs. One of those players has already come through for us in Taylor Trammell, as he got a single and then scored on Dalton Varsho's 2-run home run. So he has a hit and he has a run scored. We've already cashed that leg. Now, the other two players we have are Jeremy Peña and Christian Walker. Both of them they got out in their first at-bats. Jeremy Peña flew out, Walker grounded out. So both of them are 0-for-1. Right now, Jeremy Peña is about to bat. So we will take a look to see if we can cash a Jeremy Peña bet here for our same game parlay. See if that'll come through for us here. So one out here in the top of the third inning. Again, the Astros lead the Padres 2-1. So let's see if we can now two outs, I guess, as Peña, did he get out? Lamont Wade grounded out. Jeremy Peña grounds out the shortstop. So first pitch swinging for Jeremy Peña, ground out the shortstop. Now more sweat gets, it hurts now because you think, what does he get, 4 at-bats over the course of a game? He is already 0-for-2, first pitch swinging, ground out to short. So we need a little bit of a help. We need a little bit of help in the Jeremy Peña leg over the next 2 at-bats for the remainder of this game. A lot of baseball left to be played. A lot of baseball left to be played. That is, of course, your Sunday night game in progress right now. Finals from earlier today in Major League Baseball was the Nationals 7-1 over the Cincinnati Reds. The A's beat the Red Sox 4-3. How crazy is the A's beating the Red Sox today? On any given day, anybody can beat anybody. We know that, right? Momentum is only as good as your next day's starting pitcher. But how rare was this win for this result from both sides, okay? As Bob Nightingale of USA Today tweeted out earlier today, the Boston Red Sox were the hottest team in Major League Baseball. Still are, right? They won 27 of 30 games. They were 27-3. Prior to today, the Red Sox had not lost back-to-back games since June 29th and July 1st. That's the last time they lost back-to-back games. Until today. Their opponent that beat them today, the A's, had not won back-to-back games since June 25th and 26th. So the Red Sox go a full month without losing back-to-back games, and the team that beat them, the A's, go a whole month without winning back-to-back games, and that's what happened here on Sunday. You know why? Because that's baseball, Susan. A's win 4-3 against the Red Sox. The first series win for the A's since June 12th through the 14th. So that was an interesting result. Braves in extra innings beat the Yankees 2-1. A couple of extra inning games earlier today in baseball. That was one of them, 10 innings. Braves beat the Yankees 2-1. They salvaged the finale of that three-game set. In 12 innings, the Phillies walk off against the Blue Jays 7-6 in a game that neither team wanted to win. Just bad baseball across both of these teams. And for the Blue Jays, the season's, what's the old, the Yogi saying, right? It's getting late early, okay? Toronto right now is 3.5 games out of the American League wild card, the third wild card. But there are so many teams above them. They're chasing the Mariners, Orioles, Guardians, Twins, Tigers, and Rangers, who currently hold the third wild card in the American League. If we look at the remaining schedule for the Toronto Blue Jays, they have middle of the road, 17th most difficult schedule remaining in baseball, but here's their series, okay? Three games against Tampa, six against the Yankees, and we'll see what version of the Yankees that is. Three against Tampa, six against the Yankees, four against Boston, three against Texas. So at least, okay, three games against one of the teams that you're chasing. They're not going to chase down the Yankees or the Rays, who are, or the Red Sox, who are, you know, the AL East leaders and the first wild card and second wild card. And then they have their other opponents, three against the A's, six against the Royals, three against the Mariners, three against the Reds, six against the Orioles, and three against the Guardians. There's winnable games, but can they chase down that many teams ahead of them? For a team that just doesn't play good baseball this year. They just don't. They have a terrible run differential, right? What are they right now? They're like a negative 60 or something. What are the Blue Jays right now? Negative 59 on their run differential. Vlad Guerrero Jr., I guess, forgot how to play baseball. I mean, it's one of the, I mean, he's got seven home runs now. Okay, he's, you know, done a little bit better as he homered yesterday. But, I mean, what happened to Vlad? What happened? What happened to this entire team? This is not the same team that we saw last year. So I feel like, again, to repeat the quote, it's getting late early here for the Toronto Blue Jays. Other extra inning games from earlier today. Brewers, a walk-off victory 4-3 over the Twins. Milwaukee was the heaviest favorite of the day today in Major League Baseball. Tigers got a 3-1 win in 10 innings over the Giants. And then some other finals from earlier today. Mets return the favor after getting blown out by the Pirates. They themselves have a blowout, 11-1 victory. The Marlins blow out the Angels 12-3. Cubs blow out the Royals 10-2. White Sox beat the Guardians 5-3. That game featured some weather delay. Cardinals beat the Rockies 7-4. Orioles doubled up the Rangers 10-5. Diamondbacks doubled up the Dodgers 4-2. So the Dodgers snapped their seven-game losing skid by getting a win yesterday against the Diamondbacks. Despite, by the way, despite Edwin Diaz blowing another save as the Diamondbacks scored in the bottom of the ninth to tie the game. The Dodgers got the win by scoring in the top of the 10th inning. So their issues are still unresolved, but they snapped their losing skid, and then they just go right back to losing here as their offense continues to struggle. If you look at the Dodgers over the course of this this nine-game stretch, if you will, right, the seven-game, seven-straight losses, the win finally yesterday, and then the loss here today, they're averaging about 3 runs per game. Like, this is not the Dodgers. You could talk about getting Tarik Skubal, who's going to be on the mound Monday night, by the way. You could talk about, them ruining baseball because getting Tarik Skubal. You can't hit. If you don't hit, you're not going to win. This is the bottom line. So it's not, you're thinking about, oh, they got the best pitcher now in the trade market and the Dodgers are not fair. This offense is just in a slump right now. They've lost 8 of 9. And look at the runs they've scored in these games. 4-2-4-1-3-1-2-2. They're not scoring right now. And so when you look at this game on Monday night, yes, Tarik Skubal's on the mound. Yes, he was decent in his first start for the Dodgers. 6 innings, 2 runs allowed. Dodgers still lost that game. LA is a -306 favorite against the Kansas City Royals. I get it. Kansas City stinks. But you want to lay $3 with a team that's averaging 3 runs a game over the last 9 games or so? That's the team you want to lay $3 with? You can get, by the way, plus money on the Royals plus 1.5. How rare is that? Because of how heavily the Dodgers are favored. You can get plus 1.5 at plus money. Just out of curiosity this year, let's see. Minus 300 favorites this year in Major League Baseball are 9-6 on the money line straight up. Minus 300 favorites this year in Major League Baseball are 9-6. If you bet against those teams, you are up $586 this year. Just automatically fading minus 300 favorites this year in Major League Baseball. Last year, minus 300 favorites, 55-12. Last year, they were 55-12. This year, 9-6. More parity, less teams heavily favored, market corrections. A lot of reasons we could attribute to those trend numbers. I'm Scott Sadenberg. Hit me up on Twitter at ScottsOnAir, ScottsOnAir. As we continue to sweat out Sunday night baseball between the Padres and the Astros, as Christian Javier has given up 1 earned run on the Jackson Merrill solo home run. We don't want him to give up anymore. We do have under 2.5. I'd like him to not give up any more runs or just get pulled from the game early. That helps too. Astros lead 2-1, bottom of the third inning. This is Live Bet Sunday on VSiN, the sports betting network.
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1: Back here on Live Bet Sunday, Scott Satterberg with you on VSiN, the sports betting network. We're keeping an eye on Sunday night baseball between the Houston Astros and the San Diego Padres. Houston with a 2-1 lead as we go to the fourth inning. We have right now the Astros up on DraftKings is minus 158 on the live line. Live total of 8.5. San Diego closed minus 111, minus 115 at the highest spots, and the total did close at 9. So the total right around there with it being 8.5 right now, but the Astros with the 2-1 lead going to the top of the fourth are now a minus 158 favorite. Earlier today, the Wyndham Championship concluded with Michael Brennan, 24-year-old, winning the event. And by winning the event, he reaches the PGA Tour's postseason, the FedEx Cup playoffs, are set to begin. So congratulations to Michael Brennan, who reaches the FedEx Cup playoffs. He is eligible there. And he also qualified for next year's Masters. How about that? Also qualifying for the playoffs is youngster Jackson Koivin. Just 6 starts at the professional level. 21-year-old Jackson Koivin did good enough here at the Wyndham Championship that he finished, I guess he got one of the last spots in the FedEx Cup playoffs. So congratulations to Jackson Koivin. And here's a list, okay, with only 6 starts. It is the second fewest in any season by a golfer to appear in the FedEx Cup playoffs. The FedEx Cup playoffs started in 2007. Tiger Woods, the fewest starts in 2019. He had 5 starts. And he got to the FedEx Cup playoffs. Jackson Koivin with 6 starts here in 2026 makes the FedEx Cup playoffs. Does that mean we're betting this kid to win this thing? Let's take a look at some odds currently right now on the FedEx Cup. Let's see. We have Jackson Koivin to win the FedEx Cup. He's going to be a popular long shot bet. I mean, we have to go all the way down the list here. I don't even see. Is he even on here? 135-1. 135-1. Now, I'm not a golf guy, but I do understand that the format's not like it used to be, where like it was accumulation of points, like you have to win the last event or something like that. So not only do you have to perform well and then qualify for the next event, but then you have to qualify for the next event, and then you got to win like the last event there. But Scottie Scheffler plus 335 is your favorite to win the FedEx Cup. Rory plus 820. Cam Young plus 1175. Your top three there. Jackson Koivin, 135-1. Okay. To win one event. So this is interesting. To win one event, Jackson Koivin plus 1950. Do you want to bet the kid to win one of the events at the FedEx Cup playoffs? Scottie Scheffler to win one event is minus 144. Well, it makes sense. He's the favorite to win the whole thing, so you think he would win the last event, right? But there you have it. FedEx Cup playoffs are set to begin. Congratulations to all of those who qualified, including 21-year-old Jackson Koivin. All right, quick inning it looks like here from the Astros. We'll get an update on what's going on Sunday night baseball as there's 2 outs here in the top of the fourth inning. Our guy Taylor Trammell is made the final out of the inning. It's okay because we've already cashed on Taylor Trammell to go over his 1.5 hits plus runs plus RBIs. That means that our next bet, which is Christian Walker, will lead off the top of the fifth inning. So we are already cashed on Taylor Trammell. We're sweating out Jeremy Pena, who's 0 for 2. So we're going to need some help, Jeremy. And Christian Walker, 0 for 1. So he gets his next stab at it coming up in the top of the fifth inning. They go to the bottom of the fourth. Christian Javier, by the way, 52 pitches so far, 3 innings, 4 hits, 1 run on the Jackson Merrill solo home run. Still very upset that I didn't bet that. 2 strikeouts and 1 walk for Javier, who has had his season shortened due to injury. 6 innings his last start, 85 pitches. The start prior to that at the end of July, 5 innings, 70 pitches. So we're looking at kind of that range, that 85 pitch mark here for Javier. Maybe he gets stretched out even further. He's at 52 right now through 3 innings. Let's see how long it takes him to get through the fourth. I think he finishes 5 innings, and hopefully he doesn't allow any more earned runs. I mean, we can afford 1, but no more than that, as we have the under 2.5 earned runs here for Christian Javier going to the bottom of the fourth inning in San Diego. Live line updating you right now. It is Astros minus 126, so it went down a bit. Live total is at 7.5. A lot of great football conversation here on the program. We're coming up next. Michael Fittle will join us. Not only are we going to get some WNBA plays from Michael Fittle, but I want to ask him about a football future, as he wrote a great piece for Yahoo talking about some of his favorite futures bets in the NFL. I talked a lot about preseason football and preseason snaps for quarterbacks, because as the preseason is going to get underway starting this Thursday, yeah, we had the Hall of Fame game last Thursday, but this Thursday, week one of the preseason, the big story, and we talked earlier in the program, if you missed it, check out the podcast, VSiN Watch app, all that fun stuff. Jesse Newell, who covers the Kansas City Chiefs for The Athletic, we talked about Andy Reid's comments about Patrick Mahomes' availability in the preseason. Mahomes, and this is something that kind of unlike Andy Reid to just, you know, just say like things out in the open, because he's usually a guy that does keep things close to the vest. But he said Mahomes is not going to play in the first preseason game, and he's probably not going to play in the entire preseason. Okay, then. What do we do with that information? Here's what we do, and I did. We're going to bet the Broncos in week number one, and we're going to find other ways to fade the Kansas City Chiefs in week number one. Why? Because, first off, if there's one game in the entire season that Patrick Mahomes is going to be vulnerable and the Kansas City Chiefs are going to be vulnerable, it's going to be week number one, his first week back from injury. Mahomes had his surgery in December of last year. This is a very fast return from the ACL-LCL repair. Normally it takes like 9-10 months. He's coming back in like 7. Right? This is a very quick return for Patrick Mahomes. If there's one week, and if you ask any team in the NFL, hey, you got to play Mahomes and the Chiefs, when do you want to play them? And forget about like looking at the schedule and looking at bye weeks and travel spots. If I just said, you forget about bye weeks, travel spots, just pick one week, 1 through 17, 1 through 18, when do you want to play the Kansas City Chiefs? Everyone would say week one, because that's the moment where we don't know how healthy Patrick Mahomes is, where we don't know how close to 100% Patrick Mahomes is. Now we throw on the fact that he's not going to play in the preseason. And why is that important? Well, I track the data. That's what I do. Since the start of the 2021 season, I looked at quarterbacks that did not play in the NFL preseason. And this is what I found. They all underperform in week number one. Either they underperform individually, or their teams underperform. Of the quarterbacks that did not take any dropbacks during the preseason, from 2021 to 2024, in week number one, those teams have a negative ATS margin of about 2.5 points. Their team totals go under by about 3 points. The totals of the games go under by about 4 points. The first halves, their ATS margin, almost negative 2. The first half team total, almost negative 2. And the first half totals, about 1.5 points negative. Zero preseason dropbacks on average, and it's about 40 somewhat quarterbacks we've seen since 2021 to last year. Their teams underperform in week number one. If Patrick Mahomes, and this is, that's, we're just talking about like healthy quarterbacks too. Like, we got a guy coming back from injury that hasn't really tested it. And Mahomes himself says that he wants to play. He wants to get hit. You got to get hit. There's a difference between being in shape and being in football shape. You got to get hit. You got to feel it. And if Mahomes is not going to play at all this preseason, then we absolutely want to fade the Kansas City Chiefs in week number one. Whether that means we're taking the Broncos plus the points, right now plus 3, you can get a 3.5, the more power to you. Or if we're just fading the Chiefs on their team total, betting the game to go under, on the first half to go under, multiple ways to fade the Chiefs if Patrick Mahomes does not play at all here in the preseason. I'm going to pay close attention, and you should too, to all these quarterbacks to see who plays and who doesn't here in the NFL preseason. Look, with football back, some of the best betting opportunities of the year start during the NFL preseason. You can sign up for VSiN Pro today and get both our NFL and college football betting guides packed with team previews, power ratings, proven betting systems, and best bets from VSiN's sharpest minds to help you bet football smarter all season long. 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
9: Back here on Live Bet Sunday, I'm Scott Seidenberg here on VSEN, the Sports Betting Network, monitoring the action in San Diego. Sunday Night Baseball between the Astros and the Padres. Christian Javier in a little bit of a jam right now. Runners on first and second with two outs. Fernando Tatis is up, and we are sweating this because not only are we on the Astros on the money line, but we have Christian Javier to go under 2.5 earned runs allowed. He obviously has allowed.

0: to the postseason. We have teams clinching already. Futures bets galore. Each and every night, this league just gets more and more interesting, to say the least. Joining us right now in the Progressive Guest Line to talk some WNBA and maybe a bet for week one in the NFL as well is Michael Fiddle, contributor to the Action Network as well as Yahoo Sports. You check out his podcast, and he's on Twitter at Fiddle's Picks. Fiddle, I know you didn't bet the Padres or Astros tonight, but I mean, I'm a little bitter by this loss, but it's okay. Maybe, you know, you can comfort me with some CLV wins in the WNBA. One thing I wanted to ask you, with all the nonsense going on in this league right now, and it seems like they're in the headlines for all the wrong reasons, I know you got to shut out the noise and just stick to your numbers and your and handicap what the data that you have, but does any of this drama affect your handicapping? You know, players getting ejected and then tweeting from the locker room, then Caitlin Clark's technical getting rescinded. Like, does any of this affect your handicapping at all in the WNBA?
1: A little bit. First off, I'll join you in the bad beat rejoicing and comforting. I just had Golden State Valkyries right before we were jumping on. Minus 6.5. They're up 19 in the fourth quarter, and they blow it. They lose by 6, and I get hooked. So I'm feeling the pain with you right now. Wow. As well. It absolutely sucks. But I will speak to what you're saying. In terms of the Caitlin Clark getting a technical foul rescinded, yeah, it was her 8th technical foul. So technically, she's going to be suspended if that technical foul is not rescinded. So you're trying to factor in, okay, what is Caitlin Clark worth to the spread? How can we factor in, is the next game of odds up there? The player that got ejected for, you know, going up and taking down Sophie Cunningham, Dejanay Carrington, and then tweeting from the locker room, she's on the Chicago Sky, and they already had their next game against the Seattle Storm already priced. So now you're trying to wonder, how much is Dejanay Carrington worth to this Chicago Sky team? What is the percent probability that she's going to be suspended? Is that worth it enough in terms of your probabilistic modeling to say, okay, I should make a move on this now early in case that she is suspended and the line moves towards Seattle? Ultimately, I have not made any actionable moves based on either of those two, but I do think you have to start weighting those into your decision making. And in general, like what's going on with the league right now, less so all the drama that's happening, but the Team USA FIBA roster was just announced. And I do think, you know, how are these teams going to handle the minutes for the FIBA players is a big thing that I'm going to be looking at moving forward. We just saw the Las Vegas Aces sit Asia Wilson, Jackie Young, and Chelsea Gray today against the New York Liberty. Those are three players on the Team USA team. So that with that happening, you know, less than a month away, and the Aces being on the second night of a back-to-back, it's like, where can we find more spots like that where a Team USA player might be on the second leg of a back-to-back or going to be in a really bad travel spot, and the team decide to rest them and hold them out so they stay healthy for the international competition?
0: That is a really great aspect that we have to pay attention to as we get into September and the FIBA tournament there for the Team USA and the women that will be leaving their WNBA teams. Tomorrow we have two games on the schedule. Atlanta, 12.5-point favorites against the Tempo. And then you have the Storm, 1.5-point home favorites against the Sky. You mentioned the whole situation here with the Sky. We know totals have been, you know, on an incredible overrun. We saw that. There was a great stretch of overs in the WNBA. We're seeing totals in these games tomorrow night, 186.5 in the Tempo Dream game, 180.5 in the Sky Storm game. Any lean towards the totals in those two games tomorrow night?
1: Yeah, I like the over on both of them. The one I would action right away is the Toronto Tempo at Atlanta Dream over 186.5 is best in market. That's starting to get pricey, but there are some, you know, minus 105s out there in the market. I do think that you could take that. Marina Mabry, who's obviously the offensive hub of the Toronto Tempo, is probable. She's been listed probable, but playing the last few games, this has taken a lot of steam. We're even seeing a 188.5 show up in the market. The exchanges, we're seeing 186.5 take on incredibly high vig. You know, you generally go to the betting exchanges to get lower vig, and if it's being shaded really heavily one direction, probably has a little more room to run on the number in terms of moving up a little bit. And then the Chicago Sky at the Seattle Storm, I do like the over in that one as well. I am just waiting on the Dejanay Carrington news because she is such a fast break and pace up player. That ultimately the number is going to drop if she is suspended. I don't think she'll be suspended. I do think, you know, being ejected for the rest of that game is kind of the suspension of one game that she would have gotten if it happened late in the fourth quarter. It's different with it being in the first half. I would be looking towards the over in that one as well, and probably waiting.

0: on news and then playing that, you know, anywhere up to 182 and a half.
1: Yeah, no, it makes a lot of sense. And we've seen that in WNBA, NBA. We've seen that where the suspension, you know, is early on in the game, kind of serves, or the ejection is early on and kind of serves as the suspension. Talking to Michael Fiddle on Twitter at Fiddle's Picks. He's a contributor for the Action Network and Yahoo Sports. Also has an incredible website as well, the master of CLV, as we know him as, joining us here on the Progressive Guest Line. I'm Scott Seidenberg. It's Live Bet Sunday here on VSiN. Speaking of your work with Yahoo, Fiddle, you wrote a great piece on your NFL futures and best bets for week number one of the NFL season. So let's get one. How about a best bet for week one of the NFL season and why you are on this team so early?
0: So I'm going to take the Atlanta Falcons plus three at the Pittsburgh Steelers. If you do a power ratings, if you do a market ratings for these teams, you'll probably get somewhere between like a 2.7 and a 2.9. So slight value on the Falcons plus, call it 2.75. And we know the three in the NFL is the most important number. Tip to remember for everyone for the rest of the season, it is worth 19 cents to move on to and off of the three. So if you even have a slight edge, give or take, to three, you should play it. If I had, you know, half a point of edge in an NFL game or in a NBA game at a random number, I would not play it. But respective to the plus minus three, you absolutely should. And then you get into kind of the manual adjustments for this game, Scott. And I think something that's being incredibly overlooked is that the Falcons' new head coach is Kevin Stefanski. And Kevin Stefanski just spent 6 years in a 10-year being the Cleveland Browns head coach, where he game planned against the Steelers twice every single season, right? And then you look at the, well, who's the Atlanta Falcons defensive coordinator? It's a man named Jeff Ulbrich. And Ulbrich was Rodgers' head coach with the New York Jets after he returned from the Achilles injury and they fired Robert Saleh. And so there's a lot of familiarity with the Atlanta Falcons staff forecasting on to both the Steelers and Aaron Rodgers specifically. So because of those two reasons, you get into this, you know, coaching philosophy and some manual adjusting towards the Atlanta Falcons that it's pretty hard to quantify, but I'd say it's probably worth another half a point. And so now I'm pricing this game closer to 2.25 on the Falcons, and respective to the three, it's a no-brainer edge to play. So give me the Falcons plus three on the road week one against the Pittsburgh Steelers.
1: I love it. Browns and the Steelers, by the way, split last year. So 1-1. Both games went under, if you're interested. So maybe Stefanski and an under here. I'm curious what we see from the Steelers this year, obviously, with McCarthy in the first year post Tomlin, right? You know, Tomlin never had a losing season, by the way, Fiddle. So I'm very curious.
0: I've never heard that. Is that true?
1: Very curious.
0: I've never heard that
1: from the Pittsburgh Steelers and Aaron Rodgers in his swan song. But I'm with you. We will be fading them in week number one of the NFL season. Michael, appreciate the time and the insight as always. Good luck with your bets, and we'll catch up with you again soon.
0: Thank you, Scott. Take care.
1: There he is, Michael Fiddle on the Atlanta Falcons in week number one of the NFL season, catching three at the Pittsburgh Steelers. And that's our second week one bet that we've given out here on the show. We're taking points with dogs. We got plus three on the Falcons now. We've already given out plus three on the Denver Broncos in week number one. But that's contingent. Like, you can play it now and then maybe, you know, buy off of it if, in fact, Mahomes does play in the preseason and we have a different outlook on them. But with Andy Reid telling us Mahomes is not going to play in the preseason, we're going to believe him. And we know that preseason snaps are important for quarterbacks, and they all underperform in week number one when they don't play. So we're going to take the three with the Denver Broncos, and we're going to back Fiddle and take the three with the Atlanta Falcons against the Pittsburgh Steelers. I'm Scott Seidenberg, always on Twitter at ScottsOnAir, ScottsOnAir. Hit us all up on the network at VSIN Live. We'll update you on what's going on Sunday night baseball from San Diego. Padres get a big boom from Fernando Tatis Jr. as they now have a 4-2 lead over the Houston Astros. This is Live Bet Sunday here on VSIN.
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1: Scott Satterberg back here with you. It's Live Bet Sunday here on VSiN, the Sports Betting Network. So our same game parlay sprinkle is donezo, as Christian Javier is tagged for four runs thanks to a two-out, two-run home run by, of all people, Fernando Tatis Jr., who is just, you know, he's had a terrible year. The power numbers significantly down, but he hits the two-out, two-run, or no, three-run home run. Yeah, two-out, three-run home run. And tell me it was on two strikes as well. No, it wasn't. Makes me feel a little bit better. But he homers, so it is a 4-2 lead for the San Diego Padres here in the bottom of the fifth inning. We do have the Houston Astros on the money line in addition to our little same-game parlay sprinkle, which is now dead. But speaking of our same-game parlay sprinkle, we did cash. You know, one of the legs was Taylor Trammell over 1.5 hits plus runs plus RBIs. That has cashed. Christian Walker is the 0-for-2. Jeremy Pena is 0-for-2 as well. And obviously Javier does not get us to the under on his earned runs. Randy Vasquez, meanwhile, for the Padres, five innings, two runs on two hits, one strikeout, and one home run. That was the Dalton Varsho two-run home run. And we have major betting FOMO for not taking the Jackson Merrill home run, but we did give that out here on the show. So for anybody that did tail that bet and play it, congratulations. I know some of the people that tweeted me, they did play it, so congratulations. About plus 494 on the Jackson Merrill anytime home run. At least that's what the odds were on DraftKings when we looked. So congratulations to anybody who did cash that. Our most likely home run hitters in this game were Trammell and Jackson Merrill. So Merrill already with the homer, and Trammell does have a hit. So maybe he homers as well, and maybe we would have hit both of those guys. And could you imagine that home run parlay? I don't even want to think about it, because then just way too much. Betting FOMO. We did a lot of football talk here on the program. Want to remind you guys, with football being back, you can take advantage of all the great betting opportunities here during the NFL preseason. 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Wanted to take a look at tomorrow's Major League Baseball schedule. We do have a potential Sunday night fade. That's right, because both the Astros and Padres are in action here on Monday night. For the Padres, they stay home. They welcome in the Milwaukee Brewers. Right now, Casey Mize scheduled to go for San Diego. Logan Henderson going for the Milwaukee Brewers. And right now, looking at the early line in this one, Milwaukee a -112 road favorite. As for the Astros, they will be on the road, so this would be the true Sunday night fade, fading that team that has to play on Sunday night and then travel. They go up the coast to take on the Giants in San Francisco. Hayden Wisniewski is on the mound for the Astros, and going for the Giants is Blade Tidwell. Incredible name. And the line, early line on this one, is Houston -156. So maybe it's a plus money price fade, fading the Houston Astros with the Sunday night travel spot. Other games on your schedule here on Monday: the red hot Red Sox, despite losing two straight to the A's, are in a bounce-back spot in Toronto against the Blue Jays. Sonny Gray on the mound for the Red Sox. Jameson Taillon goes for Toronto. Boston -164. Sonny Gray has been incredible this year. He is going to garner Cy Young attention in the American League. Does he have enough to, you know, to supersede, I should say, Cam Schlittler and steal the award? Maybe, because, you know, you're thinking about, well, look at the season that he's had and the Red Sox with the resurgence. If you think that's the case, he's 35-1 right now. I don't think so. I think it's more likely it's going to be a Cam Schlittler, maybe Dylan Cease. Cease has had an incredible run of, you know, going deep into ball games and things like that. So Sonny Gray's had a great year, but it's not always about the win-loss record. He's got the win-loss record at 14-2, ERA at 2.78. But there's a lot more that goes in, all the underlying metrics and whatnot. But it's Red Sox or pass for me in this one. I'd get creative, find a way to play the Red Sox. Maybe it's on the run line. Maybe it's laying a half run in the first five. But I would back the Red Sox in a bounce-back spot there in Toronto, especially because the Blue Jays just played a couple of extra inning games. They used a lot of bullpen arms in Philadelphia, so maybe that's another reason why we like the Red Sox in this game and maybe feel comfortable laying the 1.5. Mets are at the Braves. Going for the Braves is Bryce Elder. They're -157 favorites. Christian Scott gets the start for the New York Mets. Orioles are at the Twins, and Dean Kramer goes for the Twins, former Baltimore Oriole. Trevor Rogers will counter for Baltimore. Right now, O's -112 road favorites. Phillies are at the Cardinals. Kind of same reason I don't mind fading Toronto after the multiple extra inning games. I feel that way about the Phillies. Andrew Painter will get the start for them going in St. Louis against the Cardinals and Hunter Dobbins. Right now, Philly -112 favorite. Again, don't hate fading them because the bullpen usage and coming off the fatigue factor. Back-to-back extra inning games. Mackenzie Gore starts for the Rangers in L.A. Or Anaheim against the Angels and Reed Detmers. Texas -123. You got the Rockies at the Diamondbacks. Michael Soroka on the mound for the Diamondbacks. Gabriel Hughes pitches for Colorado. Rays are at the A's. A little travel just down the Pacific Coast for the Rays, who are up in Seattle, now down in Sacramento, as Freddy Peralta gets the start for the Rays, and Jacob Lopez will go for the A's. Again, the A's winning back-to-back games for the first time in over a month as they took the final two games of the set with the Red Sox. Rays right now -162. And then the Royals are at the Dodgers. Noah Cameron goes for KC. Tarik Skubal goes for the Dodgers. L.A. has lost 8 of their last 9 games. They are -306 favorites. -306. Losers of 8 of 9. And it's not that they're just losing these games. They're not scoring any runs. The month of August has not been good to the Los Angeles Dodgers. And now you want to lay $3 on this team? I gave you the numbers earlier. This season, teams that are -300 or greater favorites are only 9-6 straight up. You are down money backing those teams. You are up over $500, almost $600 betting against those teams. I'm not saying it's an automatic fade here of the Dodgers. I'm saying I can't trust them right now. And I don't know how anybody could trust them right now. Again, you look at this stretch, and it's not like, oh, they're playing such bad baseball, they're making mistakes in the field, and the pitching has been letting them down. No, they can't hit. 2 runs here against the Diamondbacks. 2, and they needed the extra inning to get the second run against the Diamondbacks yesterday. 3 on Friday. Okay, you scored a couple of runs in some windy games in Wrigley. 6 runs and 5 runs. You lost both of those games. 1 run against the Cubs. 4 against the Red Sox. 2 against the Red Sox. 4 against the Red Sox. 2 against the 4 against the Mariners. That was a win before the losing skid, right? They're in a slump right now. I would not lay -$300 with a team that is slumping like the Dodgers. Yes, it's Tarik Skubal, and he threw 6 solid innings in his first start for the Dodgers, but I would find another way to bet this game or fade, you know, maybe bet the under. Maybe that's the way you bet this game. Maybe the under is the better play. Total in this game between the Dodgers and the Royals is 7.5. And maybe it's an under because we know the Dodgers offense is only scoring about 3 runs per game in the last 9 games or so. And we expect Tarik Skubal to pitch well against the Royals team that just stinks also. So maybe it's the under and that's the safer play. And just don't even run the risk of, don't lay the juice or bet the run line or try and get creative and fade automatically. Maybe it's just an underplay. A first 5 under, a full game under, that's going to be the way that we probably have to handle tomorrow night between the Dodgers and the Kansas City Royals. Don't forget, coming up next, Cashing Out with Dustin Sweetelson returns. The long-awaited return of Cashing Out with Dustin Sweetelson. He'll take you through everything that happened today in Major League Baseball, obviously gearing up towards week 1 of the NFL preseason, which kicks off on Thursday. And so it's going to be great. All the great guests that Dustin has, previewing football, talking baseball, college football as well. Tomorrow morning, Dave Ross and Jensen Lewis will kick off your morning with VSiN by the Books. I'm sure they will be talking about baseball and previewing that Tarik Skubal second start for the Dodgers. At 10 a.m., Gil Alexander and Kelly Bidlin come your way with a numbers game. It's all coming up right here next on VSiN. I'm Scott Seidenberg. You can hit me up on Twitter at ScottsOnAir, ScottsOnAir. Hit us all up on the network at VSiN Live as we will continue to monitor our Sunday night sweats Padres with the 4-2 lead over the Houston Astros as we head to the bottom of the sixth inning. Your live line right now, out of control. Let's talk about the run line. Padres minus 2.5 on the run line, plus 118. Total in the game is 8.5. Remember, this game closed with a total of 9. Total right now is 8.5, minus 121 to the over, with the Padres having that 4-2 lead. And yes, Mason Miller is looming. So keep that into consideration if you want to place any live bets. Once again, cashing out with Dustin Sweetelson comes your way next. I'm Scott Satterberg right here with you. 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
3: Yeah, buddy, back at it. Welcome on in. I guess it's season two of Cashing Out. I'm Dustin Sweetelson. I'll be with you all night long from the Circus Sportsbook in downtown Las Vegas. August the 9th, be with you on a Sunday night. Let's get weird, people. I'm thrilled to be back, thrilled to be with you. Let's win some bets, cash some checks, have a little bit of fun. As you get you ready for the NFL college football season to come, guide you through Sunday Night Baseball as right now in San Diego, 5-2, the Friars with a lead over the Houston Astros. Gavin Sheets, while we were in a commercial break just now, left the building for a home run, his 15th of the season. That gave San Diego a 5-2 lead. I am on the over. 9 in this one. 9 or 9.5. One of those. Either way, I don't feel good about it. Most of my handicap was believing that Randy Vasquez would struggle against the Houston Astros and their bats today. He pitches to contact. He doesn't strike guys out. Thus far, Randy Vasquez, 5 innings, 2 hits, 2 runs, 1 strikeout. He has allowed 1 home run in this game. It was to Dalton Varsho, newly acquired center fielder from the Blue Jays for the Houston Astros. And here is Fernando Tatis giving one a ride into right center. That is a double with 2 outs in the 6th. Tatis with his 11th homer of the year. That back in the 4th inning for San Diego. Now the chance to add another one on. Currently your in-game number. It is San Diego minus 18-20. It is the Astros plus 1060. The total is where we started at 9.5. The reason why I don't feel great about this is not just the element of Vasquez not allowing more runs than I anticipated, but it's also if San Diego has a lead, my thought was Houston would have a lead, then San Diego wouldn't be using their highest leverage arms. This is one of, if not the best bullpen in all of baseball right now in the season, 5th best ERA out of the bullpen for the boys from San Diego. And when they have a lead late in the 6th inning, they don't have to push Randy Vasquez when he's been efficient. And he handed it off last inning to Kyle Hart, who gave them 1 inning of shutout baseball. He only threw 7 pitches. And if I'm San Diego with a 3-run lead, maybe making it a 4-run lead, eventually you just condense the game. When you have a bullpen as a lead, as the back end of the Padres is, you're able to do that. So if San Diego can play to run here, make this total go up, I would like the under, and unfortunately that's not going to happen. It's a ground out to first. We're going to ride with the bet. We can't do anything right now. Total just dropped to 8.5. San Diego's minus 1,600. Houston is plus 980. And this is unfortunate as Christian Javier went 5 innings, 4 runs, 2 strikeouts. And I feel like I was in the minority where I thought Javier might struggle a little bit today against San Diego. A big thing I'm noticing, and Scott Seidenberg and I were kind of commiserating about this when he was out the door, betting baseball right now, a lot of the information, a lot of the data that you like to use that you think is going to be able to help you find projectable information, it's just not coming through. So to me, you have to start thinking about the human element, some of the road situations, the travel spots, the teams on a win streak, teams on a lose streak, when you want to bet in or against them. Because right now, a lot of the stuff that I'm looking at as far as the season-long trends, whether it's right-handed hitters, left-handed pitchers, whatever it may be on the road, team totals, I'm right church, wrong pew? I'm doing that a lot these days. Right handicap, choosing the wrong bet, how I think the game's going to be played out. So right now we go into the 7th inning here. San Diego and Houston are, San Diego leads Houston 5-2. We got a fun show here tonight. I'm fired up to be with you. We're going to do a deep dive with college football. Steve Mackinnon in the VSiN College Football Betting Guide, a great article. How important are returning starters in college football? He has a couple angles at play, some involving week one, some involving the entire season. We'll also play a couple clips from a former player and his former coach, I think taking shots at each other without saying they're taking shots at each other. Also, offensive rookie of the year in the NFL, buyer beware. I went through the info because there's a lot of hype about a lot of guys who are a little bit deeper down the board, were drafted not in premier slots. And look, I'm going to bet them. I'm going to bet some long shots. But I think there should be a buyer beware of these aren't full unit bets. These aren't guys that you can fully believe in, because the historical data I'm going to show you is going to lead you to believe that, or show you that the best way to attack this market is some of the more household names. And I hate being the one to say that. You guys know I love long shots. Now, coming up in about 25 minutes, our buddy Mick Chalala from Fantrax, he'll drop by looking at the baseball betting board coming up for Monday. Bobby Stanley checks in at 11 p.m. Eastern time. Let's rewind the tape. That's my best sound for rewind. Do kids know what a tape rewinding sounds like anymore? I know they know what like TikTok fast-forwarding sounds like, but not sure anyone working my show right now. I don't think anyone was around for VHS tapes and the noise that they used to make. Okay, Johnny was around. Humble brag, Johnny's the old guy back there. Johnny producing Sundays through Wednesdays here, or Sunday through Tuesday here on Cashing Out for right now. We love to see it, Johnny getting elevated to producer. But let's rewind the tape a year ago. It's a long way of getting there. Good God, the ADHD on full display, first show back. Bobby Stanley, 1 year ago, gave us defensive rookie of the year, Carson Schwechter. I want to say it was 45-1. He won the award. We cashed that ticket. It certainly paid for some mistakes along the way. Bobby will be back looking at his favorite awards bets coming up in the NFL. Larry Hartstein, CBS Sportsline, checks in with his favorite NFL futures, including a team out west that we will discuss in that conversation. And then pumped to chat with Zach Bigelow, former college football staffer, played at Colorado State, deep dives into the numbers. And if our guy Tyler Shoemaker is giving the old two thumbs up approval, well, I want to know what he has to say about college football coming up, as he has a few teams he's higher on than the market, few teams he's lower on than the market. All of that coming your way over the course of the next 3 hours on Cashing Out. But as we begin the program, and we'll keep you updated on Sunday Night Baseball, let's go back and look at what went down earlier today in baseball. And we have to start with the Los Angeles Dodgers, because I was led to believe when they traded for Tarek Skubal, based on the reaction to that move, the hunk of metal that Rob Manfred gives out at the end of the season was going to stay in Los Angeles. They were going to three-peat. It was inevitable. They were Thanos. They were going to snap their fingers and the season would be over. But it does appear, even though they may be the best team in baseball, they are not immortal. They can be knocked off, and they are playing god-awful baseball right now. It's early August. They kind of did this a year ago, if you remember. They were not the one seed. That's why some of us were able to take advantage of some inflated numbers before the playoffs began. I got 5-1. I believe Kelly Bidlin and Mitch Moss got around 7-1 on the Dodgers literally days before October, days before the playoffs began. And it appears they're going through those same motions. Earlier today, they lost to Arizona 4-2. And now they've lost 8 of 9. Scoring has really been an issue for them. 3.125 runs per game over their last 8 games, as Eduardo Rodriguez shuts them down, 7 innings, 2 earns, 9 strikeouts, and Marte hit his 20th home run, a laser off the bat of Ketel Marte, who is indeed still an Arizona Diamondback, despite rumors all the time of him potentially being traded. And Arizona's a feisty team, man, and they came to play, and they made the Dodgers look bad. The Dodgers are going to get reinforcements. They're going to get some guys back off the IL in terms of their starting pitching. But the pitching isn't the issue. The pitching could field 3 separate major league rotations basically right now if they wanted to. It's the hitting. And guys are looking old. Mookie Betts hasn't been right since he was sick at the beginning of the season a couple years ago. Kyle Tucker has not lived up to his potential signing that monster deal with the Dodgers. It's just something is wrong with the offense. They'll get out of it. They'll be okay. And if that number balloons for the World Series, you can bet your bottom dollar your boy over here is going to take a little bit on it, because at plus 160, it's not worth it. But if that gets a little bit longer, and I don't believe it will, because the bookmakers know there's people waiting to pounce. If it gets north of 2-1, 3-1, good God, if it's north of 3-1, people are just going to drive down to the nearest sports book, log into their accounts the second it hits that, and knock this thing back down. The Dodgers are still too talented, but they can be beat. And that's been my point all along here since they acquired Skubal. They can be beat. I still think that the Brewers are built to beat them despite not getting Skubal themselves. Atlanta, I'm less fearful of, but if the Braves' offense is going, if those bats are hot in the playoffs in a series and the pitching can hold up where the Dodgers aren't scoring runs, absolutely Atlanta can hang with them. I also think the Cubs and the Phillies, they can do it. And I know the Phillies don't need, like, they're not playing very inspiring baseball right now. The bullpen has a ton of question marks. They really miss Brad Keller, who's out for the year. But I do think the Phillies in a short series with their pitching can hang with them. And with those veterans in the lineup, the situational hitting that could occur, Philadelphia capable of getting past these Dodgers. But the Cubs are the fun team. The Cubs, we bet them a week ago right after the trade deadline at 20-1. They are down to 12-1 in the market to win the whole thing. I still think that's worth a look. And if you wanted to go National League, you can go 6.5-1. But my thought on that is, if they get past the Dodgers, which likely they're going to have to do, why not take the bigger number at 12-1 and believe in the World Series that they're going to continue to be the best team in baseball? And I think the Cubs, with their offense capable of being the best team in baseball, the defense up the middle, I think that is such an X factor for to elevate how we perceive their pitching staff. So much of what we do is based on the numbers and these starters and what they do and how they perform. I don't think that we factor in enough what having elite shortstop, second base, and center field play will do to a pitcher. Gives them a little bit of confidence to allow some contact. Let the other team put the ball in play. They don't have to reach back and look for a strikeout all the time here. That's a luxury that the Chicago Cubs have right now. So I love the Cubbies. Also, earlier today, in case you missed it, the Boston Red Sox, after going 27-3, they lost two in a row for the first time since June 29th to July 21st. It was to the A's, 4-3. Losing 2-3 to the A's at Fenway Park. The A's, in their own right, hadn't won back-to-back games since June 12th to 14th. Yeah, here we are, one of the coldest teams in baseball, taking on the hottest team in baseball, and they completely roll reverse in that matchup at Fenway Park. Cam Schlittler, 7 innings, 3 hits, 1 earned, 11 strikeouts. He is back to being your betting favorite to win the American League Cy Young. More on baseball throughout the program as we get situated. First return show of Cashing Out. And when we come back, an old friend makes his return as well. It's the 3-point stance. A receiver on a contender, he is injured. A team looking to come up from the cellar, they're dealing with a big loss with an injury. And a coach hypes up an Offensive Player of the Year favorite.
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3: Back on Cashing Out, Dustin Sweetelson with you all night long. Feel like I'm supposed to do like a salsa dance, a little Victor Cruz action somewhere in there. Welcome back into the program. New theme, new logo, new colors, new glasses. I've addressed this once. I'll address it again in case you were not listening when I first did and unveiled these glasses on a numbers game last week. No, they did not come with a free Subaru. Stop asking me. With that, Sunday Night Baseball, an update for you. We remain the same as currently in San Diego, eighth inning. Padres with the lead 5-2. Right now, San Diego's minus 2,700. The Astros plus 1,340, 7.5. The total, it is juiced to the over, minus 137. Maybe we have a little bit of hope here where you can cash our over ticket, but I don't love the way the game played out for us. There was an opportunity briefly following a home run by Tatis for us to go under at 10.5. Opted to let it ride a little bit longer, but this game has not had the scoring I anticipated thus far. We'll do more on the baseball, including the betting card coming up for Monday in a couple hours here on the program. In just a little bit, Mick Chalala will join us, give his thoughts on baseball. Bobby Stanley with NFL awards. College football in our final hour with Zach Bigelow. And Larry Hartstein will join as well at 11:30 p.m. Eastern time. But we haven't mentioned the National Football League, and we do it every night on the show with the three-point stance.
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13: 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We want some more! We want some more!
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13: I saw some.
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14: Hey, I'm just here so I don't get fined.
13: We'll play intramurals, brother.
3: And we begin in Chicago. This is not good news. Luther Burden III suffered a groin injury and is going to miss time, per Ian Rappaport. I am going to prove to the bosses, as we turn over a new leaf into the next edition of Cashing Out, I will ignore the obvious groin joke about Luther Burden that you all expected me to make right now, which means those who bet no on those odds, you probably cash like a 20-1 ticket right now. But the Chicago Bears, they absolutely need Luther Burden. There's plenty of options here. And if there's anybody that I really respect to just find and develop someone else in a spot when one player goes down, someone else steps up into their role, it's going to be Ben Johnson. And we don't know how long Luther Burden's out, a guy who's getting a ton of hype coming into camp. And this was part of them moving on from DJ Moore, knowing that they had a cheaper alternative that may be more explosive right now in his career in Luther Burden III. This guy was a huge recruit going to Missouri. Somewhat underachieved, you just look at the numbers, but overall, still a stud of a player and really was unlocked as the season went on last season for the Bears. He's still not the number one receiver in my eyes. I'd even say Roma Dunze is not the number one receiver in my eyes. Because coming into this year, the connection that Caleb Williams and Colston Loveland had down the stretch when it mattered in the biggest games of the year, that's the number one. But this would be a miss. If he were to miss regular season games, it would be big for Chicago. I don't want to undermine that. They also have Khalif Raymond, who has familiarity with Ben Johnson from their time in Detroit together. Scotty Miller, you know, consummate backup who's bouncing around all the time. But don't forget, Cole Kmet, if they want to run some two tight end sets, go a little bit bigger with Burden potentially out. I don't even know. We don't have a prognosis yet of how long he's going to be out, but it's just something we need to bring up here because the Bears are a conundrum for me. This is a team that benefited from a lot of late comebacks a year ago. If you remember, a lot of it was dramatic, a lot of it was late in games, and a lot of it was in one-score games. And if you go year to year in the National Football League, teams that are on the right side of the one-score games tend to regress to the opposite side the next year, and vice versa with teams that are on the wrong side originally doing a little bit better potentially in the following season. I don't live and die by that all the time, especially when it's a first-year head coach in Ben Johnson. It's a guy coming back to the same system in Caleb Williams, who as the season went on really progressed and looked better and better as we went deeper and deeper into the year. Total for them this year is 9.5. Over is plus $1.10. The under is minus -130. I want to go over, but they have the hardest schedule in the league. And they didn't address a couple of needs on defense, like getting a premier edge rusher. They were such a good fit for Myles Garrett if they could have made the trade work. Obviously, they couldn't do it because they didn't have a player like Jared Verse to send back. But I lean over on Chicago, even with everything I said. Even with the idea that the schedule is going to be so much harder and they were on the right side of lucky. I think Ben Johnson's built different. I think Ben Johnson is a guy who's always got a great play in his back pocket, ready to go for a critical situation. So right now my lean on that is over 9.5. We'll keep you updated as news develops with Luther Burden suffering an injury at camp earlier today. Another injury that went down late last night, this was in Washington. Commanders left tackle Laremy Tunsil. He's going to miss 4 months with a torn triceps. This is big. Their center, Allegretti, also dealing with an injury right now. And if you look at the rest of the offensive line for Washington, it's guys that have some upside, guys that I like, but I wouldn't call it a strength of the team. And I think they were going to be very reliant on Laremy Tunsil being similar to what Trent Williams is for San Francisco. Just such a stalwart at left tackle where he's just limiting that blind side protection for Jaden Daniels, who, keep in mind, is going to be playing in a more pro-style offense. They moved away from Cliff Kingsbury. They brought in David Blau. Now, David Blau has experience coming from the Ben Johnson tree in Detroit and all that, but the fact of the matter is they're going to be more traditional, more in the pocket. And if you don't have Laremy Tunsil, that is going to be a big issue for this team in the way that they want to transition to functioning in 2026. Dr. Jesse Morse on X had this to say: huge injury for the Commanders' O-line. Expected to miss 4 months with the triceps injury. Maybe he can return in November, but this is really, really an issue for Jaden Daniels and the way he's looking to operate in his third season in the league. It's Cashing Out. I'm Dustin Sweetelson, looking at the top stories in the National Football League with a three-point stance. And a conversation that I just keep coming back to, no matter who I've been working with in the summer or Swede, is the offensive player of the year market. Where if you look at this board, it makes sense. It tracks. It's not one of those spots where people are saying, hang on, why is Jahmyr Gibbs and why is Bijan Robinson, why are those two so much shorter than everyone else? Well, it's for good reason. Jahmyr Gibbs no longer has David Montgomery to deal with, vulturing his carries, vulturing his touchdowns. It is the Jahmyr Gibbs show, and I think it has to be the Jahmyr Gibbs show, because no offense to Jared Goff and his family, at the end of the day, when he wakes up, he's still Jared Goff. I mean, he has a good family from what it seems, but still has to be Jared Goff as a quarterback here. Jahmyr Gibbs is going to be the guy that takes Detroit to the promised land. This is a very trendy pick by a lot of people. Their win total is 10.5. The over's minus -130. The under's plus +110. It's mostly because of the schedule. It is the easiest in football. They're not going to play in potential bad weather outdoors until week 17 against Chicago. Week 2, they're at Buffalo. That's early enough in the year where you're going to deal with sunshine, dandelions, and rainbows. They go to Carolina early in the year. They have Arizona on the road, Miami on the road. And then they have Atlanta, a dome. Minnesota, a dome. Week 17 and 18 at Chicago, at Green Bay. That's it. And Jared Goff, traditionally over the years in his career, he struggles in the cold, in the outdoors. But when he's in a dome, he can still be a very good quarterback in the National Football League. But Jahmyr Gibbs is the guy. Jahmyr Gibbs just got paid. He's back out at practice. Dan Campbell talked about what he has in his stud running back.
15: He does everything. You know, he's tough. He'll protect. He's smart. He's versatile. He's got vision as a runner. He's got patience. He's obviously got long speed, you know, so he breaks out in the open. He can take the distance. And man, this kid's got a route tree now, too. You can line him up at receiver, and we just started to teeter into that. There's a ton of meat on the bone for this guy.
3: That's the thing. Jahmyr Gibbs as a pass catcher. Jahmyr Gibbs on third down. Jahmyr Gibbs icing games at the end of the fourth quarter, putting teams away. He's also a guy who can score from anywhere on the field. That's why he's 6-1 to be your offensive player of the year. Bijan Robinson is 9-1. I am biased. I am a Bijan-like super fan. I'm a Bijan stan. But even I acknowledge, I understand why people are in love with the situation for Gibbs. And the reason why I'm hesitant to actually get down and place my bet on Bijan Robinson is the first thing I led with Gibbs is that Detroit is expected to be winning. Detroit is expected to win their division. Detroit is going to be favored in more games than the Falcons are this year. And I trust the overall team around Jahmyr Gibbs more to put him in a good position, meaning fourth quarter, up a touchdown, up three, up whatever it may be. That's a few more handoffs than Robinson's going to get. Robinson's going to have to do so much more work through the air. And by the way, he was coming off a historic season as a pass catcher. But he's going to have to do so much more through the air to catch Gibbs, because I think Gibbs is in for the monster season that all of these numbers would indicate, with him being 6-1 for Offensive Player of the Year. I'm not high on the Lions roster. I want to be clear about that. But I do think you have to take the over 10.5 just because of the schedule. They didn't address a bunch of needs. They're starting a rookie at offensive tackle. They still need an edge rusher opposite Aiden Hutchinson. And OBT Dubs, they have issues at corner that they had before Terrion Arnold was booted off the team and dealing with legal ramifications. They need to find cornerbacks. And Teddy Bridgewater earlier today, he walked away from the team. He's going to retire. They now need a backup quarterback as well. Football's back. You can hear it in my voice. And some of the best opportunities of the year start with the NFL preseason. 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
3: 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An update on Sunday Night Baseball, where we're at least walking away with a push. While we were away, Austin Hayes, newly acquired by the Friars, he leaves the building, a two-run shot, 7-2, San Diego in front of Houston. As right now, your in-game total is 9.5. We bet over 9 at minus 115. That was up at VSiN.com/picks, and I was really thinking that was going to be a loser here. With Houston having the lead and their bullpen just being so dominant since the return of Josh Hader just a couple months ago. With that, we will look ahead to the Monday card of baseball, since this is the final game of the day. One of my favorites to do so with is Mick Chalala. You know him. FanTrack senior analyst, also part of bettingpros.com, and at the Mick 23 on X is where you can find him on social media. Did you do anything tonight with this Sunday night baseball game here, Mick? Because I went over because I thought Randy Vasquez was going to get hit around by the Houston Astros lineup. Instead, it was the opposite. Christian Javier gets beat around a little bit more. 7-2 in the eighth where we stand. But what do you make of these two teams who are still playoff contenders?

0: back for Mason Miller. Cause I'm not really sure what the point of having elite closer is if you have so many other holes like they do on their roster right now. But let's look ahead to Monday, Mick. And you are a Yankee fan living in enemy territory. You are in Boston. And the Red Sox have been the best team in baseball for a couple months now. I have really yet to buy in until the last week. And now I'm like, you know what? I regret it. This team has just got different vibes. They unfortunately lost 2 of 3 at Fenway to the A's somehow, who have been one of the worst teams in baseball for a couple months. Chance to get right, though. They go to Toronto. Sonny Gray on the bump against Jameson Taillon. Boston's a -168 road favorite, +139 on Toronto at home. 8.5 is the total. You like a couple plays here. Talk to me about them.
1: So first of all, not for nothing, I was at Fenway yesterday. So as a Yankee fan, I would like to take credit for yesterday's loss. Having said that, I think there's a lot to like here on the Boston side. I do like the money line with Gray go against Taillon. But the thing is with Gray, he's 14-2, but he's 0-1 against Toronto. He struggled a bit against them. So while I do like the money line, it's a little bit juiced. There are a couple of plays I do prefer. I'm going to go with the Boston offensive side. I love the over 4.5 game total. I think last time I checked, it was -104 over at FanDuel. And then I also love the over 2.5 runs in the first 5 innings. There's a couple of things here. I think this is one of those games for Toronto where Taillon might have to eat one. The bullpen is beyond taxed. Lewis Varland pitched 32 pitches Saturday. He's pitched in 3 of 5 games. Fuhardy's pitched in 4 out of 6. They've had 3 guys who have pitched in back-to-back who are not going to be available. It's just going to be a rough go for the Toronto relievers. I just don't think there's a lot of arms there. I wouldn't even be surprised if they called somebody up. So I think this is one of those games where, Toronto's going to ask Taillon to do as much as he can. And quite frankly, I don't think that's going to be very much. There are 126 pitchers who have thrown more innings than Taillon this year. There are 2 pitchers who have allowed more home runs. He has just not been good. And you might say, he's pitched in Wrigley Field. Maybe that has something to do with it. But he's pitched 8 games in Wrigley. He's allowed 10 homers in those games. He's pitched 8 games in other ballparks. He's allowed 16 homers in those games. So it's not a situation where it's just a situation where, the wind's blowing out and he's getting hit in Wrigley. He's just been bad all around. Boston, the last 2 games notwithstanding, their offense has been on fire over the last 7 days. They lead Major League Baseball in WRC+, batting average, OPS, slugging. So as long as, the key players, they've had a couple of injuries issues, but I think as long as the mainstays in their lineup are on the field on Monday night, I think they're going to score a ton of runs in this game, especially early.
0: Yeah, I totally agree with you. I think it's a really good spot to bounce back with Boston and get some pretty decent numbers against the pitcher in Taillon, who never scares me. Mick Chalala is our guest, Fantrax senior analyst, bettingpros.com, at the Mick23. You can find him on X. And I am 100% with you on this next play. Baltimore goes to Minnesota, where Dean Kramer takes on his former team after a pretty good first start with the Twins last week. But Trevor Rogers, it's crazy when you look at the ERA. It's not as low as I thought it would be because he had one little rough patch and it just completely ballooned up. -112 right now with Baltimore. As this one is on the move a little bit, seeing about a 7-cent move with Baltimore. 8.5 is the total. We both like the O's. Why are we going to be right?
1: Yeah, I mean, Rodgers, like you said, he's allowed 11 earned runs in his last 8 starts. And Baltimore is 7-1 straight up in those games. He's on a roll. They play well behind him. And like you mentioned with Kramer, he hasn't been very good either. Since his injury early in April, he came back beginning of July. He's thrown 30 innings. He's given up 22 earned runs, 24 strikeouts. And you mentioned the last start against Kansas City, which looks good on the surface. He only allowed 1 run in 5 innings. However, he got a little bit lucky in that game. There were 3 batted balls that were hit at 100 miles an hour that turned into outs, including a double play. So that line could have looked a lot different. And against a far inferior opponent in Kansas City, Baltimore's offense hasn't exactly been the juggernaut that we thought it might be. But they are a little bit of step up above Kansas City. And so I think with, Rodgers against Kramer,

0: bullpens are kind of a wash, but I think the edge with Rogers against Kramer is enough to have me go on to the Baltimore side for sure.
1: Yeah, and the Orioles just feel like with the offense maybe able to play a little bit better, Pete Alonso carrying them right now, I think there's a world where they are right up till the final week of the season in contention for a wild card. Let's go to the awards market. American League Cy Young. Schlittler and Cease, the top of the board. You understand why. Could there be a chance to buy someone at a longer price? And is there enough time for a Gavin Williams, who's right now at 35-1, to get back into this conversation?
0: So this is what's interesting to me because, you know, Sonny Gray, we mentioned him earlier. Sonny Gray is 14-2, but he's not one of the two favorites. And the reason why is because, you know, we've kind of advanced more to this analytical advanced metrics stage, right? We're not so focused on wins and losses. And so Cease and Schlittler have been great, but it's not like Gavin Williams has been far behind. You know, if you look at K rate, K minus walk rate, XFIP, all of those things, Cease, Schlittler, and Gavin Williams are all top three in all three categories. So it's not like they're, I don't see there being that much of a difference between Gavin and the top two, for example. So, like, I think this should be a lot shorter. You know, to be honest with you, my buddy Josh Daly actually kind of got my head spinning on this because he mentioned that he was playing an AL Cy Young bet a few days ago at a low, you know, at a higher odds. And I kind of did some digging and I said, you must be talking about Gavin Williams. And sure enough, he was. And I really think, you know, is he going to win? Not necessarily, but like at 3,500, I think you got to take a shot that he goes on, he continues his run over the next 2 months.
1: Yeah, he's been striking out people left and right, and I have him 35-1 from the preseason, so I'd love that to happen here. Last one. There's good people on both sides of this debate, Mick. Where do you stand on National League MVP? Is it PCA and the Chicago Cubs? Is it the Dodgers, Shohei Ohtani? Because right now, PCA is favored at minus 120, even money on Ohtani.
0: So I get the Ohtani fatigue, right? Especially with the Dodgers. You know, you could make the argument if he's not on the Dodgers, they're still a great team. So I understand the PCA argument. My main issue against it is, I'm going to give you some numbers. 223 batting average, 311 on-base percentage, 363 slugging. Those were PCA's numbers on Memorial Day. So it's not like he's had this transcendent season where it's a no-brainer that, you know, he is the runaway favorite. I think just as he's had a great 50 games in the last 50 games, he could just as easily struggle over the next 50 games. Maybe not to the extent he did early on in the season, but I'm not convinced that he keeps this up over the last 2 months of the season.
1: Yeah. I like your take on that. I like your take on a bunch of the awards and the games as well. Really appreciate you doing this, man, being a part of the first show back. I love your work. You do an awesome job. And we'll be chatting all baseball playoffs and NFL season long as well.
0: Absolutely. Thanks for having me, man. I appreciate you. Welcome back.
1: That's Mick Chilella, Fantrax Senior Analyst. Give him a follow on X at TheMick23. There's a player who left a team in the offseason. He took a subliminal shot at his former head coach. And if I'm reading between the lines, the coach clapped back. Does that coach improve without this star? Find out next on Cashing Out.
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1: Coming at you from the Circus Sportsbook in downtown Las Vegas, Dustin Sweetelson here, you there. Thanks for making us part of your night, however you may be tuning in. 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Still to come on the program, Bobby Stanley, in about 15 minutes. He gave us a winner for Defensive Rookie of the Year last season. Carson Schwechter, it was around this time exactly a year ago. Who has he got dialed up for this season in the awards markets? Then in about 45 minutes, Larry Hartstein, Sportsline senior analyst, his favorite future bets in the NFL. Zach Bigelow breaks down college football at 12:30 a.m. Eastern time. Also, I have a buyer beware segment when it comes to Offensive Rookie of the Year, and I'll just admit here, I don't know why I said beware instead of beware, but that's just the way it flowed out of my mouth at the time. It's one of many odd things that are going to happen as we are reunited here in the late shift on Cashing Out. Now, last season, there was a cloud that hung over the Philadelphia Eagles. His name was A.J. Brown. No matter what happened, he wasn't happy. If they won, he wasn't happy. If they lost, he wasn't happy. If he got the ball, he wasn't happy. If he didn't get the ball, he wasn't happy. He eventually worked his way out to Philadelphia, on to New England, where he was reunited with Mike Vrabel. And I was checking out a little NFL Network earlier this week, and I thought I was able to kind of hear things in between the lines here when A.J. Brown went on NFL Network and had this to say about being reunited with Vrabel.
2: It's been great, honestly. I go back to the first day. I attempted a one hand catch on the sideline, and we got in a meeting, and he chewed me up, you know, and he expected me to make that play. And that example alone, it's like, obviously I know I can make that play. He knows I can make that play, but it's like he's like, do it. You know, if you're gonna do it, don't do it.
1: Yeah.
2: Right. So I'm like, all right. Brave is about to make me turn up, like make me go to another place. You know, obviously I want to be great and I want to push myself, but it's just like when you have a support system from somebody that you respect so much, it'll give you a little extra push because we always have more in the tank, you know. So that's what it is. That's what it's been like ever since he started coaching me from day one, and I've been loving.
1: Yeah, look, I think there's some positive things to take away from that statement from A.J. Brown about Mike Vrabel. Right, Vrabel seems to be someone who speaks to him. But if I'm remembering, A.J. Brown wasn't really loving Mike Vrabel when he was starting to work his way out from Tennessee. So I think it's a little bit weird that he's reunited with him now, and all of a sudden everything's all sunshine and rainbows here. But I think the one thing I pull out of that statement is Nick Sirianni was coaching A.J. Brown in a way that he was not receptive to. Now, you could say that's a knock on Nick Sirianni. But I think you could also say that A.J. Brown pouted and acted like a child about it pretty publicly and obnoxiously, and it prevented Sirianni from doing his job. Whether Sirianni was doing his job the way that A.J. Brown preferred, that's up for debate. But either way, he's the head coach. And I think there's this stigma against Nick Sirianni because when he gets in front of a microphone, sometimes he doesn't sound like the most erudite guy in the world. He struggles at times to remember and finish certain phrases that he starts to launch into on the air, something that I am very guilty of doing on this very radio program. But I think Nick Sirianni has a track record where we should respect him as a coach. And it's very clear A.J. Brown never respected him as a coach. And even in spite of all of that, they still went 11-6 a year ago, which to me is a testament to Sirianni as a coach. I know it's very easy to make fun of him. It's very easy to take shots at a guy who I've referred to as a meathead philosopher. I think some of the things that he brings up are so stupid, but at times, he is such a good head coach where his teams are very prepared, they're ultra-physical, they're really competitive, and he wins every single year. In fact, if you look every other year, Nick Sirianni usually improves. His first year, 9 wins. Second year, 14 wins, won the NFC. Next year, fell down to 11, then back up to 14 and won the Super Bowl. This past year, he won 11. That says to me there's a chance for them to take another step because he is a coach who learns from his mistake. Sirianni then went on Up and Adams earlier this week, and I believe these are subliminal shots back at A.J. Brown. Here's what he told Kay Adams.
3: I think that alignment is so, so critical. I think, you know, when you can get the entire team, coaches, players, everybody in the building, front office, pulling in the same direction, and that's a huge thing in team sports, and we play and coach the ultimate team sport there is. And you just get a couple guys that are pulling against that direction, it makes an effect. And so can you get everybody aligned on the same page? And that's, you know, if tackling's really important to me, but it's not that important to somebody, and we're not all aligned. We're not on the same page. And I think it's just really being very clear with the job description and what your standard and what your core values are, and coming back to those relentlessly on a daily basis.
1: That tells me everything I needed to know. A.J. Brown got in the way of Nick Sirianni executing his role as head coach of the Eagles a year ago, and now he is gone. And you could say whatever you want about the skill guys here. They still have solid pieces. Devontae Smith becomes your number one. Mekhi Lemon, who is dealing with an injury in camp, they drafted him for a reason. Lemon fits this new mold of players that we're going to see at the wide receiver position because it's a copycat league. JSN last year on his way to winning Offensive Player of the Year, he started to get referred to as that power slot. I think Amon-Ra St. Brown is kind of the same thing. Someone you can feed the ball to 7, 8, 9 times a game out of the slot spot. Let them make plays. And one thing Lemon is tremendous at, where at least he was at USC, we'll see how it translates to the pro level. He breaks tackles. He's elusive. He can run through guys. He's built a little bit differently. I think that is a fun option for Philadelphia to add to the mix. I also think it plays better into Jalen Hurts' skill set. A.J. Brown was much more of a downfield threat. I like Jalen Hurts, so I don't want this to come across the wrong way. He's a horrible accurate passer. Like, he is one of the worst of the starters in the league. Now, he's able to be schemed up in a way to still be successful. He won a Super Bowl, but he is not accurate. He's a guy who needs certain plays, certain systems to be run in order for him to put up a good completion percentage. Accuracy is the ability to hit guys on a target. Completion percentage is the amount of throws that you're completing in a game, okay, or a season, whatever it may be. A.J. Brown is not accurate, but he can have a high completion percentage if you scheme it upright. And we've seen if you scheme it upright with Jalen Hurts, going back to Shane Steichen as his OC, and then now with Sean Mannion coming in as the new offensive coordinator, this is something that can be possible. But the short pops to Mekhi Lemon, living in that intermediate world, instead of just trying to take these 50-50 balls and letting your receiver make a play downfield, that so much more fits what Hurts is capable of being at this level. Their win total is 10.5. And I'm a Giants fan. I don't like giving the Eagles credit. But even though they lost some pieces that I really loved from a year ago, like Jalen Phillips they took a shot on, N'Kobe Dean who they developed, Reed Blankenship, they lost pieces. They always find new ones. They always get the most out of the guys that join this team. That's why I'd lean over here, because if you look at the schedule for the Eagles this season, week one versus Washington, that's a win, especially after the Tunsil news and the ability that Philadelphia has with Vic Fangio there to always get a push, to always have a pass rush. They added Jonathan Grenard from Minnesota in the offseason. They also added Reek Woolen at corner. And I forgot to mention, at wide receiver, very high on Dontavian Wicks, who comes over from Green Bay. He's probably really the number two, and Lemon only has to be that number three. But I think they win week one against Washington at home. They'll go to Tennessee. They'll take care of business. Then I'm looking at the schedule. I think week 3, 4, and 5 are very difficult. 3 at the Bears on Monday Night Football. Then they host the Rams. That feels like a double top secret revenge game for the Rams with the way things have gone in their little rivalry the last couple seasons. They go to London to take on the Jaguars. But then week 6, we're looking at probably win number 3 or 4 even for the Eagles against the Panthers. Monday Night Football against the Cowboys, that's up in the air. At the Commanders, I'll say that's up in the air. They'll probably beat the Giants at home before their bye. They'll beat the Steelers off the bye. I mean, I'm looking at this schedule right now with the way it shakes out for them. I have the wins Washington, Tennessee, Carolina, the Giants at home, Pittsburgh at Arizona, and versus Indy. Definitely losses I'll just mark up right now at Chicago and at the Rams early in the year. Then we have a lot of coin flip games. At the Jaguars is a coin flip game. Those European games are odd. I feel like Jacksonville, with their experience going over there, let's just say they win that one. Then both games with Dallas are coin flips. The second game with Washington, the second game with the Giants on the road, probably a coin flip, only because it's week 18 for the Giants, and who knows what Philadelphia is playing for at that point. They get to host Seattle, which I think is huge, and they host Houston, but it is off a short week. I don't really want to see the Houston defense off a short week, back-to-back weeks of Seattle and Houston. I don't really love that if I'm them, but it's tough. But can they win 4 of the coin flip games that I just mentioned to go over 10.5? That's the question. I lean yes, just because the track record of Sirianni, and I think A.J. Brown not being there ends up being a net positive for this team. Football season's almost here. The sharp money's already moving. Here's how the sharp plays sees it first. Exclusive data feeds from four major sports books, thousands of sharp bettors and professional syndicates tracked in real time before the market moves. 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The sharp plays record gets audited daily by their own haters. 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
4: 15 minutes from now, a little too high. All right. I've got a few futures in the National Football League, college football as well. A team that I want to bet over the win total, but I can't get there instead. I think the look is week one in college football. An MVP bet as well. All of that forthcoming here on Cashing Out. We are back, baby. We are back. Late night swing. Sirius XM channel 158, YouTube TV, Visa Watch app, and radio affiliates across the United States of God Bless America. Sunday night baseball's in the books. The Padres finished off the Astros 7-2. We pushed on our over at 9 in that game. We'll do more baseball later on in the show, but right now, speaking of football futures, coming up now is a guy who gave us a monster one a year ago. Carson Schlesinger, linebacker for the Browns, defensive rookie of the year, and I can tell you this, it paid for a lot of mistakes that I made in the futures market last season. He is Bobby Stanley. You know him on X at Prop Holiday. Check out his work over at PicksWise.com, and he joins us now on the Progressive Guest Line. So, Bobby, let's go back. Let's do a little victory dance because we never really did one on the show. You gave out Schlesinger last year. Just talk to me about what you saw in that moment, why that bet made sense, because that was a guy on a bad football team kind of off the radar, and we cashed it at what price?
5: I think I gave it out this time last year at 40-1. What went into it? I mean, it's primarily a pass rusher's award, but this guy was on a bad team, which set him up for in that defense behind that front seven to be racking up tackles, playing behind Myles Garrett and the rest of that front four, was able to make some splash plays. He was a second round pick, probably should have went in the first if we're being honest with each other. And there was a bit of a benchmark there. There was Patrick Willis. There was Luke Kuechly. I think Shaq Leonard. So there were guys that got this done. But at the price we were seeing, I thought there was value there. And it turns out there was. And I'm here for my victory lap. So thank you so much, sir.
4: I love it. Well, how do you back it up this year? Because, you know, you look at defensive rookie of the year. It is a market where it does appear, like you said, you could take some shots if you're willing to be a little bit risky, a little frisky here. And as I open up the Defensive Rookie of the Year board, Reuben Bain Jr., who I love, is short of 5-1. He's plus 475. David Bailey, who I don't think is ready for primetime just yet, is 5-1. Then you have Sonny Styles, 7.5-1, with his former teammate at Ohio State, Caleb Downs. And it gets a lot longer from there. When you're analyzing Defensive Rookie of the Year, where do you see the most value on the board?
5: If I'm going with most value, I'm going further down that line. But you pointed out there's some gems this year, some real top-tier blue-chip talent that might have not been in last year's draft. But I'm looking at Cassius Howell, Cincinnati Bengals. I got 50-1 on this price. First-round talent, SEC Defensive Player of the Year, not bad to have on your resume. He's going to be sitting behind Dexter Lawrence on that Bengals defensive line. So there'll be some double teams that he can kind of fit through. And like we said, pass rushers won this award 3 of the last 5 years. So he does have that positional scarcity there. But he's going to have a lot of guys to beat out that last year they were situational guys. This year, I think Arvell Reese is going to play the full snaps. David Bailey, Reuben Bain, Caleb Downs. These guys are going to be starters from week one. So it's a little bit harder to find the gem here, but I think Howell has a shot at an injury to Samar Stewart. He's not going to need surgery. He hyperextended his knee, but he's going to miss some time. There was a play going around Twitter this week where he knocked Orlando Brown on his butt with a bull rush. So if Cassius Howell can get in the starting lineup week one and they're playing, and it kind of plays into that Schlesinger thing where the defense matters, with the offense playing from behind, the Bengals are going to put up points this year. I firmly believe that. So now he's playing with the lead. He can pin his ears back. If Howell can get to that 10 to 14 sack range, I think 50-1 is a steal of a price.
4: 11.5 sacks last year for Texas A&M. I like the number. I like the role. I like the situation. And this defense needs pass rushers to replace Trey Hendrickson. If he pops early, all of a sudden the playing time jumps up for him as well. Let's go over to NFL MVP. Where, look, if you want to make a case for Josh Allen, you want to make a case for Lamar Jackson, I'm totally, like, I understand wanting to do that, but I do think there's opportunities to take shots in the market, whether it's your only bet or a couple of bets here. When you're looking at this MVP award, you got a guy around 35-1 that you like. Talk to me about it.
5: I do. And if you're going to go the chalk route, I personally like Burrow out of that headhunting top-tier group. But I went a little bit down the board. I think the odds are just wrong. You can get Jared Goff right now at 35-1, 50-1 if you play in those weird non-sports betting books. We won't talk about them. But Jared Goff at 35-1 fits the age-old recipe of what an NFL MVP is. Are you a QB? Can you finish top four in your conference? What's your storyline? And I look at Detroit last year. They go 9-8. They got gifted a third-place schedule. I think they have the sixth easiest schedule, in terms of strength of schedule going into the season. That's going to be huge. His first seven games looks like the Jets, the Panthers, the Cardinals, and the Vikings. So if you can build steam early, that helps your storyline piece, which helped Matt Stafford last year. And if you don't think strength of schedule matters, ask Drake May, who ended up finishing second in MVP voting. He had the third easiest strength of schedule last season. So I think this is a really good, I think it's a great number for Goff in general. And his stats look like MVP stats. He's had 30-plus passing touchdowns in three straight seasons, 4,500 yards in three straight seasons, and he's under 12 interceptions. He needs to get those wins, put up some big numbers in prime time. I saw a stat today. He doesn't play cold weathers outdoors until week 17 in Chicago. So if he's going to get an MVP, this season is lining up for him. 35-1 feels like this should be closer than that 25-1 range. I'm going with Goff.
4: Yeah, Bobby Stanley is our guest, pickwise.com, at Prop Holiday on X. To go with everything you just said, I also think their defense took a huge step back, especially missing Arnold, not addressing the other edge rusher spot. So we're looking at potential shootouts for them. You mentioned they're playing in either good weather or indoors until the end of the season. He could put up monster stats this season, an offense that needs a huge bounce back. Now, Jared Goff, a former Ram, you a current Ram fan, they are the big favorites to be the Super Bowl champions. They're 5.5-1. The second shot on the board is the Bills at 10-1. I can tell you from our VSiN NFL betting guide, it was hard to find someone not picking the Rams to hoist the Lombardi at the end of the season. How does it make you feel that your team is that big of a favorite before we've even played a game?
5: As a fan, it's fun. It's fun to go into a season with, I mean, we were in the NFC. I say we like I'm on the team. The Rams were in the NFC Championship game last season. We were arguably one or two plays away from being in the Super Bowl, and I think they mopped New England. They come back. They address every single issue they had, primarily in the secondary. They get Trent McDuffie, who gets forgotten about at this point with all the other headlines. They get Jalen Watson. They bring him over. And obviously, Myles Garrett's the big play. And all of that, and all we can talk about is Aaron Donald, who, from what I've read, should make a decision this week. This is, barring an injury, they should make a deep playoff run. And the injury, my fear would be on the offensive side of the ball. Rob Havenstein, their lifelong right tackle, he retired. They're a little thin behind those starters at the offensive line. They picked up a kid, I think, from Missouri in the draft this year who could be like a swing tackle. But it's exciting times to be a Rams fan. They're pushing all their chips in, and then they're not, because there's still Ty Simpson in 2-3 years from now who can keep this thing going, and depending what you think of him. But I'm excited, man. I mean, the schedule's not doing them any favors. They're at Denver. They're against Philly, against Buffalo, Dallas, who I think is going to be good this year, Tampa, and KC. There's not many cupcakes aside from Arizona twice, and I think you get Las Vegas. No knock on the Raiders, but if you're looking for a guy to bet from a player prop, because that's my shtick, Terrence Ferguson, the tight end, be a second-year tight end. He essentially should be their wide receiver three behind Davante Adams and Puka. But it's going to be fun watching, man. I can tell you that much.
4: 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You also have a receiving yard parlay you've cooked together for the regular season. Talk strategy real quick. So it looks like you took some of their numbers down, so you put them together, and it pays out a nice payout. What are we looking at? Who are the guys? How many legs are we going?
5: Three legs. If you go to a lot of these, you know, the public books, they break it down like, can you do 1,000 yards? I went that 750 mark, and I'm targeting a bunch of guys in year two or year three. Matthew Golden, Green Bay, year two, 750 yards. Adonai Mitchell of the New York Jets. I know that's a Jets offensive player. And then Roma Dunze, I got him at 750. Put this in before the Burden injury, so I think the odds are probably going to drop a little bit. But I think there's a lot of overhype around Roma Dunze and his foot because of his new norm. He still had 55 yards a game last season through 12 games. Golden, odd rookie season for him, marred with injury. And he had a hot start in September and October. Still had 12 and a half yards per catch. And then Adonai Mitchell, I think, gets his best quarterback play of his entire career in Geno Smith, as sad as that sounds. These guys, I love him in year two and year three. So it should be like quarter unit parlay for me.
4: I love it. He's Bobby Stanley. Give him a follow on X at Prop Holiday. Read him over at PicksWise.com. You'll be seeing him all season long right here in Cashing Out. Thanks for the time, buddy. Get back to dad duty. Get back to dad.
5: Thank you so
4: buddy.
5: Much, bud.
4: See ya.
5: Yep, son woke up.
4: Hey, he know what? He liked the parlay. That's what happened. He heard the parlay. He was like, Dad, log in. I want to bet it too. As our guy, Bobby Stanley. I like the parlay. Here's why. I think Roma Dunze situation, awesome. You got no more DJ Moore. He's going to be a bigger focal point with Burden in that offense. Golden, think about what he gets now. Wicks is gone, and Romeo Doubs is gone. They drafted him where they did in the first round for a reason. He's got elite speed, and it's a big year for that offense with Matt LaFleur. And then Adonai Mitchell, I just like the flyer, and a guy is going to get a lot of volume for the New York Jets. So I really like where he's at. But my favorite play of his is the Cassius Howell one. I do think at the number, he got 50-1. If I can find something north of 40, I see 35 right now. That's definitely something that I want a piece of as well. 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
1: Rolling on a Sunday night, Monday morning. Welcome on in. It is Cashing Out. I'm Dustin Sweetelson. Thanks for hanging out with us. However you may be tuning in, SiriusXM 158, YouTube TV, VSiN Watch app, radio affiliates across the United States of God Bless America. Coming up later this hour, we unveil the first ever campus crawl, looking at the latest college football news stories. Also, offensive rookie of the year, buyer beware. Some of the trends I've seen going back to Cam Newton winning the award over a decade and a half ago. Zach Bigelow on college football. Larry Hartstein from Sportsline in 15 minutes on the National Football League. And we still have to break down the Monday card for Major League Baseball. But it's time to bring back a segment we did a year ago at this time, looking at futures. We'll do it every single night. It is too high or all right, all right, all right. And if you don't get the reference, then you're too young to be listening to this show. I mean, literally, like, if Dazed and Confused is made right now, when would it be made? Like, what year would it be made about? That is the question. Let me ask ChatGPT that real quick. If Dazed and Confused was made today, what year? I love how ChatGPT has to translate my broken English. It came out in 93, takes place in 76, 17-year gap. If Dazed and Confused was made today, it'd be about 2009, which 2009 I was hosting radio shows in Valdosta, Georgia. I was an adult. You think the 70s are so far away when you see that movie when you're a kid and you find out it really wasn't that long ago. Good God. That is my most depressing thought whenever something Dazed and Confused comes up, which is what Too High or All Right, All Right, All Right is from. I think about, you know what, I thought it was a long time ago as a kid. It turns out it was not. Now, we're going to go back and forth NFL and into college football here. And I had some success a year ago with the season-long player props, the over-unders on certain stats. I hit two sacks with Josh Sweat from Arizona, Nick Benito from Denver. I nailed over touchdowns on Jared Goff. There might have been one more in there as well. So I was looking at some of the guys that make sense to me, and I do like to attack either guys like Jared Goff who have so much stability and it just feels like the market doesn't trust them, or people in new places that could pop off, guys who had good second halves of a season, and maybe the number hasn't baked into how much improvement they made and will make over the course of an offseason as well. And in this instance, I'm going to look at a guy who is joining a new team. But new is not the word that's imperative here. It's not about being new. It's a new place. It's a new uniform. But it's a familiar offense. Wandale Robinson, his season-long prop is 725 and a half receiving yards, and he is now a member of the Tennessee Titans. Is that number too high or all right, all right, all right? He had 1,104 yards last year in 16 games. And keep in mind, in 2024, he had 699 when he had Drew Locke and Tommy DeVito throwing him the football for the final seven games of the regular season. If you look at the depth chart for Tennessee, Carnell Tate is your number one receiver, and rightfully so. He's going to come in. He's going to be the go-to guy to some degree. But rookies do sometimes have a transition period. I know we're conditioned to guys like Emeka Egbuka and Tet McMillan, some of these others that can hit the ground running, although McMillan came on a little bit later on in the year a season ago. Calvin Ridley still remains. Elik Iomanner is still there, who had a pretty good rapport with Cam Ward a season ago. But I think Wandale Robinson was brought in specifically because of his role in the Brian Daboll offense. Brian Daboll is your offensive coordinator with the Titans. Wandale Robinson knows how to run these routes. He can be an extension of the run game for Tennessee to move the chains, to take some short passes. He's not an explosive athlete. He's not someone you're looking to pick up 30, 40, 50 yards in a clip. But over the course of the game, what will happen is he will convert third downs. He will be that option on third and short enough times and get enough yards on them that I think over the course of the season, 725 and a half just feels a little bit low for me. And if anything, Carnell Tate, I think, pulls away from Calvin Ridley's numbers. I don't think he does anything to the slot spot, which is where Wandale is going to thrive. Really, it's the only spot at his height at 5'8" that he's really going to play. I think Wandale Robinson gets fed the ball very often. I like the over 725 and a half receiving yards this year for Wandale Robinson. Let's go over to college football, where this is a team that a year ago we were all fading, and this offseason, it's kind of turned the other cheek. A little bit more hype for the Wisconsin Badgers. went 4-8 a season ago. Luke Fickell is 17-21 in 3-plus years. Back-to-back losing seasons. This offense was putrid last year. In fact, 12.8 points per game. They're also Power Four's worst passing offense and worst scoring offense. They're getting back to basics. Gone is the attempt to run the Phil Longo spread offense, which was just an idiotic call by Luke Fickell a year ago. And now they're going to be a little bit more traditional, getting back to the run game. And quarterback Colton Joseph comes in from Old Dominion. Colton Joseph is a dual threat. Ran for 1,000 yards a year ago. 2,600 through the air, 34 total touchdowns for Colton Joseph. This is a guy with a ton of experience, and he has two running backs that join the fold from bigger big programs, and I think they'll fit very well into the Wisconsin run-based offense this year. Iowa State running back Abu Sama had 723 yards. That's 5.2 yards per carry for him. USC running back Brian Jackson II, also now on the depth chart. The defense held on to two of their top tacklers in Cooper Catalano, Mason Posa. Posa was an All-American as a freshman All-American a year ago. Transfers up and down the roster on the defense. They brought in a ton of corners from big schools, Florida State, Oklahoma State, Arizona State, Ohio State. They also have a safety from Missouri coming in, Marvin Burks Jr., and they have a few other pieces returning on this defense. But most importantly, it's the schedule for the Badgers. Win total is 6.5. It's a lot better than last year. They don't have to play Alabama again. There's no Ohio State. There's no Oregon. There's no Indiana. I think the over 6.5 is the way I lean. You tell me if you think the number's too high or all right. I haven't quite gotten there to betting it. I think the wins are Western Illinois, Eastern Michigan. I do think they beat Michigan State in year one of Pat Fitzgerald. They should take care of Rutgers. They should beat Purdue. The question is, after getting 5 there, we need 2 more to go over 6.5. Can they beat 2 of UCLA on the road, USC at home, at Iowa, at Maryland versus Minnesota? I think Maryland's going to be very punchy this year. I don't think Maryland's a walk in the park. They've got that young quarterback returning. They have one of the top recruits in the country coming in to play edge. Minnesota has a quarterback in Drake Lindsey coming back that I like as well. Iowa's always difficult, especially when you have to go there. USC at home, I do think is in their favor, but that's more about looking at Wisconsin to cover as a home dog than, which I believe they'll be a home dog to USC, because I don't think USC's really built for Big Ten football that late in the year. And at UCLA with Bob Chesney there, it's not going to be easy. So while initially with the schedule getting easier and the big dog's not there, I want to say over, I just don't have enough faith to get over. Instead, I think here's what you do with Wisconsin. The number's 20.5 week one against Notre Dame. That's the direction I look. I think that's too big of a number for two teams that want to run the football. And I think the Wisconsin defense is going to be ready to play. I mean, they're going to show up there for a hyped-up matchup with a potential national champion. And if there's ever a time to bridge that gap between these two programs, it's going to be week one, where you've had all offseason to get ready for them, get all fired up, knock the bad taste of last year out of your mouth. Yeah, I think Wisconsin, instead of going over on the win total, I might just take plus 20.5 week one against the Fighting Irish of Notre Dame. Too high or all right here on Cashing Out. I'm Dustin Sweetelson. Let's go back to the NFL, where if you read the VSiN NFL betting guide, I wrote up Brock Purdy 22-1 for MVP. Even with the injuries, I stand by that one, and I love him to be in the mix. In fact, I'd say the injuries give him a stronger case. The other guy that I love is Joe Burrow. Joe Burrow is around 9-1 in the market. Ja'Marr Chase and Joe Burrow go way back. And Ja'Marr Chase went on NFL Network earlier today and said he sees a different side of Joe Burrow this season.
2: I like it when Joe's pissed. I'm not going to lie. I like it when he's like that. I like the fire that he has. You know what I'm saying? He don't always bring it out. He maybe did it once or twice since camp started, but I like it, man. Honestly, I love the fire when he has it. I love it.
3: We don't always see that. Do you got a depression? Like, what's mean Joe or what's pissed Joe sound like to you?
2: I want to say his demeanor is just more aggressive. Mm. His face is more aggressive. The way he talk is more aggressive. And he got like a little mean mug on his face a little bit. So I kind of like when he's like that.
3: He do it to you too or just
2: He did it
3: folks?
2: To me before. I don't mind it though, man. I'm not going to lie. I don't mind it. That's hard coaching. That's critical coaching. He's holding me accountable. Mm-hmm. I appreciate that. I would do the same to him.
1: It's a critical juncture. It's a critical season for Joe Burrow and the Cincinnati Bengals. I mean, this team, with them having the only coach returning in their division, they have all the weapons on offense. They made major investments on defense. I like this team to win the AFC. That's a dangerous proposition because keeping Joe Burrow healthy has been something this organization has been unable to do. some of that on Burrow, some of that on the coaching, some of that on just bad luck. Can the luck run in their favor this year? If it can, not only do I think that this team can be there and playing in Los Angeles for the Super Bowl, but more importantly, Burrow can be the MVP. The numbers will be gaudy. They will be electric because if you look at the schedule, they open up with some of the worst pass defenses from a year ago. They face one top five pass defense from last year, three top 10, and one of them is Cleveland that doesn't have Myles Garrett anymore. They faced last year's 31st, 30th, 29th, 28th, and 27th pass defenses. Joe Burrow has a chance to put up monster numbers. I love him. You tell me, too high or all right, all right, all right. 9-1 for MVP. 20 leagues, one mission. 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The name says it all.
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1: Yeah, buddy, back after it on Cashing Out. I'm Dustin Sweetelson. Thanks for hanging out with us. We are back better than ever. We'll be with you all night long on VSiN, the sports betting network. Reminder, if you missed any part of the program, you can always go back and download it wherever you get your podcast. Mick Chilela, hour number one, breaking down the Monday baseball card. Bobby Stanley at the beginning of this hour with his thoughts on everything NFL awards. And we're going to stay with the NFL with our next guest. He is Larry Hartstein. You know him. CBS Sportsline senior analyst at Larry Hartstein on X. And he joins us on the Progressive Guest Line. Larry, great to see you, man. I know football is right around the corner when we start talking. Just this offseason was a little bit different with the World Cup. Where are you with all of your prep for things? Because I got to tell you, I'm way behind with college football and the NFL. I probably only have about 20 to 23 teams college-wise. In the NFL, I have not gone as deep in the bets as I normally have at this point. How you feel about where you're at with the NFL?
14: It's just a great time to be alive, Dustin. When you get football back and you get a Hall of Fame game that was entertaining 33-30, I was on the wrong side. I started my season off with a loss on the last play of the game where everyone in the stadium knew that Haynes King was going to run the ball except for the Arizona Cardinals. But still, what a great way to start the season. And I can't wait. And I've got a few plays I'm really hyped about.
1: I love it. Yeah, football was back in our lives. It was beautiful. And you know you missed it when you can lose on a beat like that from the five-yard line with like 2 seconds to go and still say it was a great game. You know you missed football when that's your perspective. Well, let's get into some teams you're buying in on this year. And I like where your head's at here. You seem to be pretty bullish on the Los Angeles Chargers. Mike McDaniel in his OC, another year with Harbaugh, with Herbert under his tutelage. How do you want to play the Chargers as far as their win total is concerned?
14: I know they have a really tough schedule after.

0: at center, Bradley Bozeman. You had the worst starting center in the NFL. He retired at the end of the year. He graded out number 40 out of 40 in PFF. You bring in Tyler Biadasz above average at center. You give him $20 million guaranteed. So, I mean, it's going to be night and day for Justin Herbert with the new coordinator, with a good offensive line, with a healthy Omarion Hampton. And then you draft Mezzador out of Miami, 12.5 sacks to bolster that defense. Yes, they have to replace Jesse Minter. But I love this team, not just to win 10 games, but to win the AFC West, potentially win the AFC, and maybe win it all at 17-1.
1: Well, let's go division. Right now, the Chiefs plus 160 is your favorite. Questions about Mahomes coming off the injury. Chargers are plus 190, second shot. Denver plus 225. Bo Nix also off an injury. Then the Raiders at 20-1. Who scares you the most in this division? I think it's probably the Chiefs, but who scares you the most?
0: I actually think it's the Broncos who scare me a little bit more. But, I mean, an absolutely loaded division where three teams can legitimately go to the Super Bowl. And I wouldn't be shocked if any of them did do that. But two of them are coming off very serious injuries. And, yes, they're back. But will they be the exact same player they were when they were healthy? The Broncos, you know, the way how sturdy they are with the O-line, with their defense, worries me a little bit more than the Chiefs, who I think are just so thin at receiver and at receiving targets. Yes, Kenneth Walker is a massive upgrade in the backfield, but I don't like their receiving core. Travis Kelce is old. And I don't like their O-line as nearly as much as Denver's. So I'd say I'm more worried about the Broncos.
1: Larry Hartstein is our guest, CBS Sportsline senior analyst at Larry Hartstein. You can find him over on X. Well, let's talk about winning the AFC, because right now you go deep down the board. They're the fifth shot in the market. Ravens the favorite, plus 470. The Bills plus 510. Patriots plus 760. Chiefs plus 770. How's the season play out for them to be the AFC champion?
0: Well, it will definitely help for them to win the division. I don't think this is a team that needs the number one seed to go all the way. But all those teams you mentioned are very capable. And the Texans scare me with their elite defense. And the Patriots are setting up, you know, with A.J. Brown to be back right in the mix. I think the Bills do take a small step back with Joe Brady as the new head coach. And they have a murderous stretch to start the season. But I just don't see any reason why the Chargers should not put up 30 points a game. You know, with this offensive line, like I talked about, Ladd McConkey, Quentin Johnston, you bring in Keaton Mitchell, who's averaged over 6 yards a carry in his career. He looks like the explosive guy he was with the Ravens. You bring in another receiver, Brandon Thompson, who runs 4.240, and you give all that speed to Mike McDaniel. I think it's a recipe for success.
1: Now let's talk Ladd McConkey. I was surprised to look at how much of a down year he had last year. Only 789 yards, 6 touchdowns, playing 16 games. You want to go over on his season-long prop of 899.5 yards. That number even feels low coming off a down year. Talk to me about it.
0: Yeah, and you can even then find that a little bit lower if you shop around. He's 24 years old. But 34-year-old Keenan Allen got 122 targets, and Ladd McConkey only got 106. I mean, that is a failure on Greg Roman and on that offensive line, which didn't give Justin Herbert any time. So now Keenan Allen is gone. There's no indication that he's going to come back to the Chargers. They're not bringing anyone else in. This is Ladd McConkey getting some quick timing throws with the yak that Mike McDaniel specializes in. And he had 1149 as a rookie. I will not be shocked if he goes over 1200, maybe even over 13.
1: Let's talk Chicago Bears, because they're a conundrum for me, Larry. I love Caleb Williams. I love Ben Johnson. The schedule is brutal. And if I'm being fair, they didn't address one of their biggest needs, which was finding another edge rusher there on the defense. You want to go under 9.5 wins. I just can't do it because I love them, but I understand why you're going under. Talk to me about the process.
0: Yeah, how can you not be in love with Ben Johnson and Caleb Williams and what they did? 7 wins when they trailed in the last 2 minutes. But that type of thing usually doesn't duplicate. I'll tell you the thing that absolutely won't duplicate. 33 takeaways, 23 interceptions, and they only turned it over 11 times. So all the luck that goes into turnovers went their way. Plus 22 is one of the more historic turnover margins. That is not going to repeat. And like you talked about, Montez Sweat is the pass rush, basically. And after that, There's

0: not a lot of pass rush. There's not a lot of ways to cover up the defensive holes unless you're getting 23 interceptions. So a brutal division where all four teams have a legitimate chance to win the division, the seventh toughest schedule based on opponent win totals, like you mentioned. So I just see the Bears regressing. You know, maybe they win 9-8 would actually be a good season, in my view, coming off that 11-6 that had a lot of luck.
1: Yeah, and a lot of those fourth quarter comebacks, they just weren't fourth quarter comebacks. There were some miracles in the final waning moments of those games. Larry Hartstein is our guest, senior analyst, CBS Sportsline, at Larry Hartstein on X. Before I let you go, just want to get your general thoughts on this. The Rams are 5.5-1 to win the Super Bowl. If you look at our VSiN NFL betting guide, which you listen to the show enough, you know I love the Rams. You know I love McVay. I love Stafford. I'm very having a tough time making a case against them. If you were going to bet someone not named the Rams to win the Super Bowl, who's like the number one team you're looking at right now?
0: It would be the Seattle Seahawks because, you know, that defense, if you look at the names on that roster, there was nothing fluky about what they did last year in the Super Bowl and on that playoff run. According to Aaron Schatz and DVOA, the third best Super Bowl champion out of 60. And yes, you lose Kenneth Walker, but all the reports on Jadarian Price are very, very positive. I mean, you know, he didn't get the ball a lot because of who he was behind at Notre Dame, but he looks like he's very capable to fill in until Zach Charbonnet comes back. And there was just nothing fluky about it. And how often do you get a Super Bowl champ like this, Dustin, where they don't have the expectation, they don't have the pressure, all the expectation is on their rival who they beat 2 out of 3 times. So I think the Seahawks, 10.5 wins, prices to win it all. There's some value there because that defensive roster, assuming Iman Wari comes back healthy, is just absolutely stacked.
1: He's Larry Hartstein. He does a great job. Check him out, CBS Sportsline, at Larry Hartstein on X. Appreciate the time as always, man. Look forward to chatting throughout the NFL season. Good luck with all the bets.
0: Thanks, Dustin. Anytime.
1: Awesome stuff from Larry there. You want to see his picks? 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Football season, it's almost here. The sharp money is already moving. Here's how the sharp plays sees it first. 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All their information filtered, sorted by version 6.0 of their AI model. 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
1: 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Covered a lot of ground in the NFL. We touched on some futures in college football as well throughout the program. You missed anything, you can always get this show and every VSiN show wherever you get your podcasts. Now, at this point in time, we've been running the three-point stance for about a year. I thought, you know what? If we're bringing the show back, I love college football. You love college football. We obviously love betting on it. To me, if you're a true bettor, you bet on the college sports. Everyone can bet NFL. Everyone plays fantasy. But if you really love betting, odds are you like looking for those options in the college ranks, because those numbers, at times, you can spot some holes if you're willing to bet them earlier. I'm seeing a lot of guys on social who I respect. They are already betting a ton of week zero, week one, like 2-3 months ago. They're on to all the games of the year. I respect the hustle. We'll take it week by week. We will move along here. And I want to begin with the Illinois Fighting Illini as the first story in the campus crawl. Because I saw this quote from Brett Bielema making the rounds, and he was talking about how they had a good foundation at quarterback, and I should dial it back. Campus crawl is going to be our three-point stance for college. That's what I was getting at there. Brett Bielema, quote, we have a good foundation at quarterback. And that's because they brought in Caton Hauser from East Carolina. Caton Hauser originally began his career in East Lansing playing for Sparty. And now he comes back to the Big Ten. And he joins a team that loses Luke Altmaier, loses a bunch of pieces and weapons. But I got to tell you this, I think the Brett Bielema at Illinois, it works. It makes sense. The way that he coaches, the way that he builds infrastructurally on the offensive line, that is his bread and butter. And if he can have Caton Hauser, who last year at ECU cut down on the interceptions, improved his accuracy as a passer, he's got a quarterback who can win him some football games this upcoming season. This is what he said, apparently, when he recruited Hauser to come to Illinois. Quote, when I talked to Caton, I was able to talk about a transfer quarterback like Russell Wilson, Tommy DeVito, and Luke Altmaier, and where they're at now, because Bielema coached all three of those at two different places. And he said, I think that was appealing, but I also No, Caden Hauser has a totally different skill set than those other three guys. What we have to do is figure out what those skill sets are, build through practice and routine, compliment the players around him, and hopefully good things will happen. Well, Hauser's coming off a season for ECU, different level of play, 3,300 yards, 19 touchdowns, 6 interceptions, takes over an Illinois team where the win total is 7.5. And if you look at this offense, it's a mostly new offensive line. I'm not concerned about that. That's what Bielema does best. Brought in the center, Jake Renfro from Wisconsin, their biggest haul in the portal. Also brought in Colorado State's Christian Martin. Guard Brandon Henderson is their only returning starter there. And while they lost some guys at skill the last two seasons, a lot of upside. FIU's Alex Perry at 840 yards a year ago, 9 touchdown. Jayshon Platt from FAU, 720 yards for them. They're running back. They returned 2 of their top guys there who can run the football. And on defense, they're going to throw some wrinkles at people. Because while they lost their DC to Notre Dame, he was replaced by former Montana head coach Bobby Houck. Bobby Houck runs the 3-3-5. And with that, that's going to be something new for teams to prepare for. And I think early in the year, their defense might have an edge because people won't know what their tendencies are. In the portal, they brought in a couple corners. They brought in a couple defensive linemen, a linebacker from Colorado State. But I do think that Illinois is going to be ultra competitive this year. When I look at their schedule, I think it's a win against UAB in week one. I think that they're beating Duke in week two. I'm sorry. I don't really believe Duke's a program that can handle the way they lost Arian Mensah in the offseason. Then it's Southern Illinois. They're probably starting 3-0 with a win total of 7.5. You got to love that. At Ohio State, an obvious loss. Purdue, I think, could be and should be a win. At Michigan State, I'm going to say that's a win. I think that obviously Oregon's a loss, but they can win at Maryland, even though I think Maryland's going to be a tough out. Nebraska might be a little underrated this year. That's a coin flip game to me, and Nebraska's at home. They go to UCLA, which is not going to be easy because I think Bob Chesney will have them turned up. Then it's Iowa and Northwestern. I think this is a team that can win 8 games. I would lean over 7.5 wins on Illinois this year. The Campus Crawl, the debut, the maiden voyage here on Cashing Out as we return to the late nights here on VSiN. Our second story in the crawl, let's go to the VSiN College Football Betting Guide. If you haven't gotten this thing yet, I don't know what you're doing because the information is off the charts. And our data guru, Steve Mackinnon, with some great stuff with his stability rankings. So this really jumped out to me from Steve Mackinnon. So 138 FBS teams, 7 returned 17-plus starters. And teams that return 17-plus starters have combined to go 55.7% against the spread the first 4 weeks of the last 5 college football seasons. These are the rankings for the teams with the most stability returning, which is funny seeing this. Arizona State at 18, despite, you know, not having their quarterback, despite not having, you know, Jordan Tyson at wide receiver anymore. Levitt's gone to LSU. Still plenty of stability coming back for Kenny Dillingham's bunch. You also go deeper down here. Some other teams, including Delaware, Florida Atlantic, Georgia, Houston, Louisiana Lafayette, Minnesota, NC State, New Mexico, Notre Dame, Ohio State, Oklahoma, and Texas, rounding out the most stable teams returning to college football, according to Steve Mackinnon, in the VSiN College Football Betting Guide. Back to what he was talking about with week one, if you want to know who these teams are playing, Houston is a 20.5-point favorite against Oregon State. Notre Dame is laying 20.5 against Wisconsin. A&M, 39.5 against Missouri State. USC, week 0, it looks like, minus 38.5 against San Jose State for them. Those are how they begin the season there. I like seeing this with the stability because it's what led me to a couple of my bets for win total overs in the VSiN College Football Betting Guide. I'm on NC State over 7.5 wins. It's plus money. Dave Doran is boring. I get it. But you know what he does? He consistently wins 8 games for the Wolfpack. They return C.J. Bailey, who is just a stud of a player that probably is better than playing for NC State. I'm surprised he didn't go somewhere else in the portal, but he's there, and that's their benefit. And I think that they'll find ways to replace their skill guys. They return a lot of other key pieces that I like their over this year, NC State. And the other one is the Houston Cougars. And Willie Fritz is a guy that I've been betting on going back to Tulane. I know he's not sexy. I know he's not like the young up-and-comer. He's an older head coach who's been around the block. But Connor Wegman is back at quarterback. And Wegman was tremendous last year as a dual threat. They also love the freshman they brought in, Keyshawn Henderson. He may be playing, and it may be closer to 50-50 than people anticipate. But more importantly, at running back, Mekhi Hughes was a massive coup in the offseason. Mekhi Hughes was a monster 2 years ago at Tulane. Went to Oregon. Couldn't play. I think they thought they were going to store him and redshirt him and then bring him back next year. in today's portal society, when he can go get paid somewhere else, why would he take that disrespect from a team that probably promised him to play a season ago? He reunites with Fritz down in Houston. I think this ground game is going to be very difficult to defend. I love the Cougars this year with some of the moves they made in the offseason in the portal, most notably Patrick Overmeyer. Everyone talked about Tanner Koziol, their tight end last year, is now off to the NFL. Overmeyer coming in from UTSA could have a monster season. So that is the second story in the campus crawl. And then finally, ESPN named 51 freshmen that are poised to make an impact on college football this year. This via Billy Tucker over at ESPN.com. Now, of these guys, these are the five that jumped out to me. One, Vanderbilt. Vanderbilt's going to start a kid named Jared Curtis, most likely. He's in a quarterback battle, but everyone wonders how they're going to replace Diego Pavia. Guys, they got a more talented player in Jared Curtis. He is a five-star. Looking at the comp over at 247 Sports, they compare him to Jay Cutler. He's got a big-time arm, should be able, if he gets the job, maybe not at the beginning, but as the season goes on, put up some really interesting numbers. What does that mean for Vanderbilt win-wise? I don't know if it leads to wins this year, but it means Vanderbilt has staying power. I think that's important to note. Faison Brandon is another quarterback. He takes over for Tennessee, most likely, also in a quarterback battle, but he's super athletic. And if you go back and look, with him being 6'4", 215, can run a little, Josh Heupel's had a lot of success with mobile quarterbacks. Take away Joey Aguilar last year. He didn't want that to happen. That was forced by Nico Iamaleava transferring to UCLA late. But Joe Milton, not as mobile, more of a big arm, was kind of a downer. Hendon Hooker used his legs a little bit more when he was at Tennessee. I wouldn't call him more a runner, though. How about Dylan Gabriel at UCF? He was tremendous. Mackenzie Milton. I trust Josh Heupel to pick quarterbacks. And if he has his choice and he didn't go to the portal to get one, I think it's because he believes in Faison Brandon. That is a name to watch here. Chris Henry Jr., you know the name. Dad played in the league. Rest in peace. Was a monster receiver. Chris Henry Jr. is at Ohio State, where I'm very intrigued to see how he develops, because it's been a long lineage of Buckeye receivers just being dominating at the collegiate level, going on to the NFL. Brian Hartline was a big part of that. Brian Hartline was the recruiting guy. He was the wide receiver coach. He became the offensive coordinator. He's now the head coach at USF. And I'm very curious what that means for the development there. Then the other two names worth noting, freshman edge at Maryland, Zion Ealy. He's the second best recruit in the country. He's going to start right away for the Terps. And then Miami offensive tackle Jackson Cantwell. He's going to start at left tackle, I think, as a true freshman. And I think he's going to be able to handle it, because Mario Cristobal is elite when it comes to developing offensive linemen. Cashing Out is back. Thanks for hanging out with us all night long. And when we return on the program, we'll tackle the baseball card, where I see a dog that seems to be getting steamed already at this hour.
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6: 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Thanks for listening, tuning in, however you may be doing so. Sirius XM Channel 158, YouTube TV, the Visa Watch app, radio affiliates across the United States of God Bless America. Baseball season, it has been brutal betting for your boy the last couple weeks. Maybe we can rectify things as we turn the page with the return of the show here. Get things going in the right direction. In case you missed any of the action on Sunday, just to get you updated, the Dodgers have lost 8 of 9. They're averaging 3.125 runs per game their last 8 games, losing one on Sunday, 4-2 to the Diamondbacks, and seemingly their offense has disappeared. You know, I was told about a week ago, right before the trade deadline over the weekend, when they traded for Tarik Skubal, they ruined baseball. Seems to me they're certainly susceptible. Seems to me the Dodgers are not the immortals everyone made them out to be. I understand October and the regular season are two very different things, but they're showing they can get beat. It's like Drago, when Rocky saw blood for the first time, realized he was fighting a human being. If he can bleed, he can knock him down. That's eventually what happened, and honestly, it saved democracy. So shout out to Rocky for getting that done for all of us here. But the Dodgers losing 8 of 9. Worth noting here, they're -$3 on Monday, taking on the Kansas City Royals. Skubal's second start. God, I don't know what you do with that money line, but you can't lay a run and a half with the way the offense is playing and lay 135 juice. I'd like to tell you the way I want to attack this one is going under the 7.5, but you know, at any point in time, the offense could wake up. Noah Cameron's on the road, young lefty, second year in the bigs. I prefer him at home. Instead, I think maybe you go team total Kansas City. You go under on that. You anticipate a gem out of Skubal, and look at the Kansas City Royals offense to struggle on the road in a big spot. That is something I'd consider there. Some other scores from Sunday's action worth noting here. Philadelphia gets off the schneid against Toronto. They win 7-6 and 12. How about Jesus Luzardo? 7 innings, 2 earned, 12 punchouts. Schwarber with 2 home runs. He now ties Yordan Alvarez for the major league lead with 35. Cam Slitler is back to being your odds-on favorite for the American League Cy Young Award as the Braves beat the Yankees 2-1. Slitler, though, was fantastic. 7 innings, 3 hits, 1 earned, 11 strikeouts. Right now in the betting market, he is ahead of one Dylan Cease. He's -125. Cease is even money. You're splitting hairs between those. I think Slitler is going to get it done in the end, but I have had concerns all season long about him and the innings, and more importantly, the pressure on the Yankees to get over the hump to finally win a World Series since the last time they did so, because Brian Cashman and Aaron Boone, they've not connected on one. And if they're going to get to the promised land, Schlittler needs to be 100%. And if you go back and look, even minor leagues, he's a young kid. He's never thrown 200 innings in his life. Very concerned about how they may have to manage him when it matters down the stretch of the season. The A's took 2 of 3 from the Red Sox. So put this into perspective. Boston was on a 27-3 run. They lost 2 in a row to the A's at home at Fenway Park. Since June 29th and July 1st, they hadn't lost two games in a row. The A's hadn't won back-to-back games since June 12th to 14th. Now they've done so. And now Boston, on Monday, a chance to bounce back against Jameson Taillon and the Toronto Blue Jays. Sonny Gray takes the hill at Rogers Center. He has a 3.14 road ERA this year. He struggled his last time he saw the Blue Jays on July 25th. 5 innings, 10 hits, 5 earned, and 3 Ks. Back on June 18th against Toronto, better results for him there. 7 innings, 3 earned, 4 strikeouts. Taillon, his second start with Toronto, 4 innings, 6 hits, 3 earned, 2 walks, 4 strikeouts against Houston last week after going over north of the border. And the Blue Jays are a team that doesn't strike out a lot, which always concerned me. And by the way, the Blue Jays are not totally out of the wild card. They currently are tied with Seattle, 3.5 out of the American League wild card, which is wild with how disappointing their season has been. I want to see if a prop's been posted on Sonny Gray strikeouts, because if it's north of 4.5, I'd consider the under. It is 4.5. You can get even money on the under. I like that. I think the safer bet, because Taillon's a guy I like to fade with his pitching to contact, propensity to give up home runs. I'll look at the Boston team total over 4.5. I saw -118 out there earlier, but that's the direction I'd look for that one. This one's been steamed, this next game here. It's the Mets at the Braves. Christian Scott on the hill against Bryce Elder. Christian Scott opened +141 at DraftKings. It's down to +129. I think that's the right side here. Elder's -156. 8.5 is the total. I think sometimes we get caught up in the season-long data at this point in the year, because the thought process would be, well, the numbers would never make more sense. We have as much data as possible here as we're in the home stretch of the regular season. But you know what? I think the runs matter, and the Mets are on a run. New York has been winning games. They just took a series from the Pittsburgh Pirates. They're also 4-1-1 of the over in the last week. I just think that the Mets are playing really good baseball right now, which is so weird considering the moves they made a week ago at the deadline. Scott's a live arm. He saw Atlanta 2 starts ago, 6 innings, 1 earned, 7 strikeouts. Prior to that, faced them on July 3rd, 4 innings, 3 earned, 4 strikeouts. He actually has a better strikeout rate on the road than he does at home. And on the other end of the spectrum is Bryce Elder. I don't want to not acknowledge that he has a 1.88 ERA in his last 4 starts, and he is better at home. But the Mets tagged him for 6 earned in 4 innings, 10 hits back on June 14th. Does he make adjustments? Does he get right at home? Sure, he could. But to me, at this point in the season, you have to be looking for live dogs that make sense to you, even if that means backing a bad baseball team. When a bad baseball team is playing good baseball, and the Mets have a pitching edge that I do believe they have with Christian Scott, one of their young up-and-coming guys in the rotation taking the hill, I'm going to take the Mets at +135 here at Circa. That's going to be the number we're going to roll with, because I just think that number is a little bit too long, and I think the steam is correct as of right now. The Orioles getting steamed just a little bit here. When I looked at it before the show, Baltimore was -107 against Minnesota. They're now -112. The Twins and Dean Kramer are -108. Your total is 8.5. But the reason why I like Baltimore in this spot is Trevor Rogers. 7 shutout innings against the Twinkies earlier this season. He's actually been slightly better on the road. It's still 4.03 ERA, but better results for him away from Camden Yards. 3.20 ERA for him over his last 4. 29 strikeouts and 25 and a third. Minnesota just 24th in OPS against Southpaws this year. And Dean Kramer is making his second start with the Twins, where he was good against Kansas City. 5 innings, 1 earned, 2 strikeouts. But if anyone knows the warts of Dean Kramer, it would be the Orioles. I think they get to him here. Give me Baltimore. It's now -112 on the money line on the road at Minnesota. And Rogers is 6-0 on the money line since 2024 as a road favorite, between -100 or even money to -150. He's also 5-0 on the run line since last season, when the money line is around even money to -150. He's also 8-0 straight up on the road versus teams that have a losing record. Is Trevor Rogers? All that points me in the direction of him. Right after I said all the season-long trends, he can't rely on them completely for everything. I just quoted all these season-long trends as to why I like the Baltimore Orioles tonight. That's what we do here, people. We're betting baseball. You talk out of both sides of your mouth sometimes. Now, a guy that I love backing is Logan Henderson of the Milwaukee Brewers. The Brew Crew are on the road in San Diego. You have the Friars off of Sunday Night Baseball staying home. Casey Mize with his second start for San Diego at home. Total 7.5. The Brewers are slight favorites on the road, minus 112. Padres, minus 107. Henderson has a 2.08 ERA over his last four starts, 28 strikeouts and 21 and a third innings pitched. Casey Mize, his first start against Arizona with San Diego didn't go well. 3 1/3, 9 hits, 8 earned, 3 walks, and 1 strikeout. So I want to see what the strikeout prop is for Logan Henderson in this matchup. Ooh, 5.5. The disrespect for my boy over and over again. I think I've cashed 2 straight plus money props on his strikeouts. Going back the last 2 for Logan Henderson. Let me see. VSiN.com/MLB props. Let me just toggle this. By the way, it's the easiest way. If you're just looking to bet on anything hitting and pitching props, VSiN.com/MLB props. Ooh, they like him slight edge to the under. See, I'm probably going to stay away from that. Instead, what I'll do is I'll back the more consistent team. I'll back the more consistent offense. And the pitcher that I like better in Logan Henderson in this spot, I don't hate the idea of the under either, playing at Petco. 7.5 is just a little bit too low for me. Milwaukee's 33-22 straight up on the road, 29-24-2 to the under. They're 52-33 straight up versus a right-handed starter. They're 15-10 to the under for the last month. Casey Mize, 8-0 to the under at home this year, but that was, you know, with Detroit all season long. He's also 6-0 to the under at home when the money line's plus 125 to minus 125. So I lean under. I think the better way to attack it, take the better baseball team. I think San Diego does fade as the season goes on. Give me Milwaukee, minus 112. There. So right now it's just a lean Boston team total over 4.5. I do like the Mets. I'm taking them plus 135. Also Baltimore minus 112. Milwaukee minus 107. And let's just pull this up real quick. VSiN.com/MLB props. The number one player prop or strikeout prop to the over that it likes. Opta AI does all of this for us. Mike Soroka of Arizona taking on Colorado. Number set at 4.5. You can get plus 108 on that. 17.7% edge to the over on Mike Soroka coming up on Monday in the action. Christian Scott, who I considered going over his 5.5 Ks because he had good results last time he saw the Atlanta Braves. He had 7 strikeouts in 6 innings. They like him to go under. And I think the reason why Opta AI likes him to the under, they have him for 4.5 strikeouts, but it's because Christian Scott can get into issues with walks. And if the walks show up, he's going to leave the game early because he's going to end up walking and flirting with disaster, and maybe the Braves make him pay for that. So I like that Opta AI told me 19.1% edge to the under there for Scott. I'll avoid that. I'll just take the Mets plus money and let their bats hopefully help us out here. Football's back. Some of the best betting opportunities of the year start with the NFL preseason. 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
1: I feel like I'm supposed to do a salsa with the new theme music. Welcome back on in. I'm Dustin Sweetelson. It's Cashing Out. That's right. We're back, baby, taking you through the night on VSiN, the sports betting network. We're getting you ready for football season, man. It's the best time of year. You can smell it in the air. It is right around the corner. And you know what? The portfolio isn't quite as long as it once was at this point in the year. I think the World Cup, I think my Summer of Sweet tour bouncing around to each and every show on the network probably limited me firing on everything. But don't worry, we got plenty of time to do so. We're going to do it with a little Dead or Alive. We're going to attack the board with Too High, All Right, All Right, All Right. As we get you set for the season, by the time the toe meets leather, that pigskin flies in the air, we'll have plenty of futures bets locked and loaded. And, you know, I keep seeing news related to potential receivers that could be in the mix for Offensive Rookie of the Year, and I just wanted to go back and look and see how this result, award market has evolved over the years, because I understand getting hyped up for rookie receivers. You know, gone are the days where a guy like Troy Williamson, who has a ton of hype coming out of college, he's not ready to get acclimated right away and play, and instead has to sit the bench, and then eventually, you know, year two, year three, you think he's going to go off, and he never eventually does. Wide receivers now, with the way that the NFL has adjusted their offenses to be more like the collegiate ranks, we've seen more guys be able to show up right away and know exactly what they need to do and pop and jump off the charts. In fact, last year, your Offensive Rookie of the Year was Tet McMillan for the Carolina Panthers, and he is indeed a wide receiver. If you go back and look, I went back 16 years, back to Sam Bradford. Why'd I say it like that? Sam Bradford in 2010. Last 16 winners of Offensive Rookie of the Year, 8 are quarterbacks, 4 receivers, 4 running backs. I bring that up because I'm seeing a lot of hype about a few different guys right now with all the news coming out from all the camps. So for starters, Jacoby Lane, a kid out of USC, a third rounder, reports Josh Tolentino, who covers the team. And I'm seeing he's not the only one. Jacoby Lane just keeps stacking highlight receptions. His latest now is a 20-yard completion from Lamar. As I look up, Lane makes another impressive catch, this time a diving reception that got the crowd going. This is all good. These are all positive things. You love to see that when you're a team like Baltimore, who's, they have good receivers. Do they have a real number one? I know they just paid Zay Flowers, but I don't view Zay Flowers as a game-changing wide receiver. I think he's a good receiver. I don't think he's a great special receiver. He might be special. He might live up to that now. But as of right now, the production for me, I need to see a little bit more from him. So while they look for another superstar, Jacoby Lane may be that. And I'll never fight anyone. If you really love a long shot here, I bet long shots every year in every market. But I always dial it back. Last year it was Torrey Horton, the kid out of Colorado State. I had him at like 100-1, right? You go deep down the board, you can take these shots, hope they become real early on. You could do something in these markets. But right now, Jacoby Lane is a guy who's 65-1. He's buried on this depth chart. And I'm concerned he has the pedigree, based on the results that I've looked up in the past, that he can win this award. Another name that makes a lot of sense, because the situation seems to be getting him better, and Nick Wagner, who covers the 49ers, reported this earlier today. DeJon Stribling, the rookie out of Ole Miss playing wide receiver, could have a fairly extensive role early on for the Niners. Well, why could that be the case? Ricky Pearsall's done for the year. Debo Samuel's coming off an injury-plagued year, just joining the team about a week ago. This is a team that's been ravaged by injuries, and Stribling is an explosive dude. He's down to 22-1 to be your Offensive Rookie of the Year. He was a second rounder. I don't think that's crazy for him to be in the mix here just based on circumstance, situation, offensive system, track record of Shanahan, finding guys that he likes and making it work right away. Like, I always think about what Kyle Shanahan did with a guy in Jamison Crowder a long time ago in Washington, right? Guys like that. But there's other guys that could be long shot bets that are worth looking at too. But again, I want to say buyer beware once I give you all the data here. Antonio Williams in Washington, speaking of the Commanders, this is a guy who is electric, electric wheels. The problem at Clemson for him, and he's 35-1 for Offensive Rookie of the Year, is he didn't hold on to the football. He had an issue with drops. Feels like a problem in betting him for Offensive Rookie of the Year. However, let's point this out. This isn't a beat reporter. This is a guy who has a strong track record in the NFL. Stephon Diggs, new Commanders receiver. He had this to say about watching Antonio Williams at practice.
2: And then you got the young guys, 14, can hoop a little bit. You know, young guys don't get a name in the beginning, just call them by the number. But he can hoop a little bit. He got some game, and, you know, hopefully I can be a piece in their process.
1: Okay. Antonio Williams can hoop. He's 35-1. If he gets the run, he gets the situation, he gets opportunity, sure. He's still third on the pecking order behind Diggs, behind Terry McLaurin, who's still there in Washington. But sure, he could win this award. Sure. Well, I'll live in your world. But here's the buyer beware. You don't want to splash too many of these guys that are long shots for Offensive Rookie of the Year, especially at wide receiver. Quarterback has won 8 of the last 16. That's 50%, right? McMillan last year, wide receiver. 2 years prior, Jaden Daniels, C.J. Stroud. Then you had back-to-back receivers. Garrett Wilson, 22. Ja'Marr Chase, in 21. Then it was quarterbacks back-to-back. Herbert, Kyler Murray. Then we had two running backs, Barkley and Kamara, in 2017. 2016, Dak Prescott. Running back, Todd Gurley, before that. Then you have receiver, OBJ. Running back, Eddie Lacy. And then three quarterbacks. Quarterbacks have dominated this award for a long time. Here's the problem. Who's your quarterback you love? Fernando Mendoza is not going to play if Kirk Cousins has the Raiders playing competitive football games. Carson Beck might get a chance, but he's on a losing football team. I went back and looked. The quarterback records of these Offensive Rookie of the Years that played quarterback, back to Sam Bradford. Jaden Daniels went 12-5. C.J. Stroud went 10-7. Justin Herbert went 7-9. Kyler Murray went 5-10-1. Dak was 13-3. RG3 was 10-6. Cam Newton was 6-10. So when there's no clear quarterback, it opens up for other positions to jump off the page. That's why I think people are looking at wide receiver this year, because there is no clear-cut quarterback. Last year, your best quarterbacks were Tyler Shuck and Jackson Dart. I actually thought both of them had pretty strong cases. I was biased. I had bets on both of them. I probably would have voted for one of them, not Tet McMillan, because I think Tet McMillan was okay. But had Tet McMillan started the way Egbuka did, would he have won the award versus finishing the way that he did? Because Egbuka got off to a hot start, tailed off. McMillan got off to a slow start. He got hot as the season went long. Why are we valuing late in the year more than early in the year? To me, as far as this award concerns, it's all pretty much equal. But either way, I digress. Wide receivers won 3 out of the last 5. Last time a running back won was 2018 in Barkley. The Giants went 5-11 that year. You better be a special running back if you're going to win going 5-11. Only 7 of the last 16 Offensive Rookie of the Years played for a winning team. So you don't have to be on a winning team to do so. I think if you're a quarterback, you probably have to be on a competitive team. You don't have to be on a winning team. And only 3 non-first rounders have won Offensive Rookie of the Year in this group that I'm going back to Cam Newton in 2011. 2017 Kamara, 2016 Prescott, 2013 Lacy. 11 of 16 were selected in the top 12. 8 of the 16 were top 5 picks. So it leads you to believe you are looking at some of the better pedigree guys. You don't have to think about Jeremiah Love. I'm not betting Jeremiah Love. You can't bet Jeremiah Love based on the situation a year ago with Ashton Jeanty, because it's kind of identical. Bad football team's going to be losing late. You're abandoning the run if you're playing from behind, and that's what we all anticipate from the Cardinals this season. We already talked about Mendoza, why he's not bettable. You want to bet Carnell Tate? I don't hate it. 5.5-1. It's probably not as long as I'd like. Jordan Tyson, absolutely. I understand the case to be made. This is a guy who does a lot of acrobatic stuff. I don't know if he's the consistent performer. And I have questions about how good Tyler Shuck actually is, because if you go back and look at the teams that Tyler Shuck performed against down the stretch a year ago that everyone is hyping them up as a team to win that division, they weren't good football teams. Jadarian Price, he's still going to split carries in Seattle. He's 6.5-1. Mekhi Lemon at 11-1. That is a guy who jumps out to me. Now, he's hurt right now in camp. Need him to get healthy. Can't get off to a slow start and miss games. But Mekhi Lemon in that power slot role where they could feed him the ball often, he breaks a ton of tackles, he makes sense to me at 11-1. Carson Beck at 22-1. I'd wait because he's not going to start right away, and that number will probably get a lot longer when he's deemed the number 2 or number 3 quarterback. Stripling, look, he's 22-1. I understand wanting the situation. I don't love the number on him, but could he win this award? Absolutely, because of his speed. But again, buyer beware when you start leaving that first round. I just said 11 of the last 16 were selected in the top 12. 8 of 16 were top 5 picks. 50% in the top part of the draft, top 5 picks. You got to be careful here. Kenyon Sadiq is a guy I want no part of with the Jets. I think he's blocked there because I think Mason Taylor's good. I don't really understand why they took him. So to me, when I'm betting into this award, the number one guy who jumps out to me is Mekhi Lemon. I trust Sirianni. I trust that offense to get him involved here, to give them some balance, to take attention away from Devontae Smith. And they have Wicks on the other side. I think that middle of the field, because Hurts isn't an accurate thrower of the football, I'd rather have a guy, Mekhi Lemon, the pedigree he has, going back to USC, first rounder here. That is the guy that jumps out to me. If you want to bet deeper down the board again, buyer beware. They absolutely can do it, but a lot of these guys at these skill spots, they are more of the early picks. They are more of the guys going early in the first round than they are in the middle, bottom, or even the second, third round here as we get set for the NFL season. If you're going to go running back, you better love the running back because it's been a while. Barkley in 18, the last time a running back won the award. If I'm betting a running back, Jonah Coleman, 60-1. That's the guy who I think could get a lot of looks in Denver. J.K. Dobbins off an injury. And R.J. Harvey, way more of a passing back than he is between the tackles runner. That's where we stand with Offensive Rookie of the Year. We're going to go back to college football. Our next guest, higher on the than the market, lower than the market on a few teams. We'll look at win totals next on Cashing Out.
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13: 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It just keeps grinding until something gives. 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
1: Yeah, buddy, it's Cashing Out. I'm Dustin Sweetelson, broadcasting as always from the Circus Sportsbook in downtown Las Vegas. It is August, which means college football is here. It is the month that college football begins. Week zero is going to be here before you know it. We got to get our futures in order. We got to figure out what teams we're identifying early that we're on, teams that we're fading as we get set for the early weeks of the college football season. And I've been following this guy for a little bit on social, and he does an awesome job. I'm so pumped he's joining us here on our first show back in our old time slot. Zach Bigelow is going to join us now. College football handicapper. You can find him at Coach Biggs, CFB on X. His information is tremendous. He loves a lot of teams. He's fading a lot of teams. He's got Heisman bets, week zero, week one plays. But first, Zach, welcome to the program. Thanks for doing this, buddy. Introduce yourself. Tell us your background, because I know you were a college football player, got into coaching at a couple programs, then you became a bettor, and you've been doing that for a few years. What's the story? How'd you get into this racket?
14: Well, Dustin, I appreciate it, brother. It is August, which means we are getting closer to the greatest sport in all the land, and we get to watch college football soon. Surviving the heat of July, now we're getting to get into training camp and beat reports and really get closer. So excited to be here. Yeah, I was a college football player. Then I was blessed to be on a couple college football staff, spent 6 years in Division I, and walked out of college football. Now I can gamble, right? And, I've been in Division I football. I'm gonna crush this. Nope, I got my teeth kicked in, just like any other average Joe, betting like a square. So I was lucky to meet a friend of yours, Tyler Shoemaker, fall in love with the process with him and TSI, found modeling, found out becoming sharper about things, and now I've been a profitable bettor the last couple of years and taking the tools that I use out into the public to help everybody else be sharper and get to the counter with a couple more winning bets.
1: I love that. So you went to Northern Colorado, played there, you coached there, Tulsa, Oregon State, a bunch of other stops, rocking the Beaver gear still. You gotta love when you get the free coaching gear and you don't have to give that back at the end. You can keep wearing it. Let's talk teams this year. Week one, Houston. It does appear they have an interesting matchup for you there, and you are high on Willie Fritz's squad this year. Talk to me about the Cougars, because I got to tell you, I'm a Willie Fritz stan. He's a guy that, going back to Tulane, I love betting on. And what do you want to do with them big picture and in week one?
14: So if I could get on one soapbox about handicapping college football, it would be this: the staff, the system. If you're thinking about coaches like you do players in Madden, where like the best quarterback's probably rated a 99,

0: They should have an incredible offensive line. And yeah, I'm really flipping it from the polo I'm wearing. One of my favorite plays in week one was Houston minus 18 and a half. They're hosting Oregon State. Oregon State gave them trouble last year, so they shouldn't overlook that game. Oregon State just have so much turnover with a brand new staff. That number has moved to 20 and a half in a lot of spots, but you still can give a 19 and a half. And I would recommend that. That's one of my favorite plays.
1: Yeah, I love that. And I love their run game now with Wegman, Mekhi Hughes. I know they have a freshman quarterback that they love. A team that you're lower on was a team that I thought when I started doing my prep I was going to be high on this year, and I just couldn't get there. And that's the Clemson Tigers. Transfer portal, Dabo doesn't love it. He's going to run it back with a lot of the same guys. He actually did dip into the portal a little bit. Their win total is 7.5. How did you play them big picture for the season?
0: Well, it breaks my heart, right? Because we want to root for Dabo and all of his silly sayings, and he leads with his faith on his sleeve, and he runs down the hill every time. But yeah, I mean, this is a team that last year, one of the free tools I put out on my X account is my roster depth and value chart. So you can actually look at how I value a roster compared to other teams and compared to last year. Last year, I had them ranked as going into the year with the third best roster. Fall back this year, I have it 38th. Just like you said, this is a program that has historically not leaned on the portal because they just return everybody. Not this year, right? They had nine draft picks that walked out of the door. And I like him at linebacker. I like him at wide receiver, but who's throwing it to him? And I do come from his coaching tree, but they bring back Chad Morris as the offensive coordinator. 5 years without calling the plays. I don't know if he gets the offense going, especially because all five offensive line starters gone. Zero picked up in the portal. I know Dabo wants to go and develop those guys, but they weren't very good last year. So if these are the guys that were backing them up and we didn't bring in anything new from the portal, Chad Morris loves to get the run game going. You don't have a quarterback that you count on. I don't see it. So I'm under this year. I know everybody wanted to play the 12.5, 11.5, and the 10.5 week one versus LSU. But I watched it steam down to 9.5 and I wouldn't play it now. I just couldn't get there. There's not enough for me to get excited about.
1: Yeah, I was bummed out today. You know, I sat there for the last few weeks going, I'm gonna bet plus 10.5 on Clemson against LSU week one. I saw this morning it was 9.5. So you know what? I'm gonna sit that one out for now. Zach Bigelow is our guest.
0: Yeah, now I have to.
1: Former college football coach, college football handicapper. Follow his awesome work, Coach Biggs CFB on X. Well, you mentioned one Morris. Let's go to another Morris. Eric Morris takes over at Oklahoma State. He brings his, as Dion would say, his Louie with him and his quarterback, Drew Mestemaker. I like Mestemaker as a Heisman guy, as a long shot around 72, 80 to 1, somewhere in that spot. What do you want to do with the Pokes, though? I believe the win total is 5.5 this year.
0: I'm going over, and I don't know if you will find a bigger Drew Mestemaker fan than me out there. And here's my biggest thing. So Christmas, I brought my brother-in-law a 20-to-1 parlay to try to get him to gamble on sports more. Hammond, I know you're watching this. Shout out to you. What was our last leg of that? It was the under in the North Texas bowl game because they were rolling out a quarterback, a freshman named Drew Mestemaker, who did not start a football game in high school. How is that going to go over? Now, it did go under. It was a sweat of a lifetime. I hooked my brother-in-law. But I think that's the thing people aren't talking enough about Drew Mestemaker. The stats are all there. Last year's last year. I know how they did against top-tier competition. But quarterback is the one position that it's the 10,000 hours mastery rule absolutely applied. This is one guy who really has 1 year of starting under his belt in the last 5 years. I don't think we know what the ceiling is. We know that Eric Morris and Sean Brophy are the quarterback whisperers with what they've done the last couple of years, the quarterbacks they had, including Cam Ward. I just think they brought back too much talent. I think people will point to the defense and say, well, we'll look at what the defense did at North Texas last year. Those struggles were mostly at the D-line. I trust the defensive coordinator. He ranks really high on my model. And the North Texas transfers didn't come at the D-line. They really upgraded there. So, yeah, they're going bowling this year. -11.5, again, betting against a school I coached at. I loved Oklahoma State, -11.5 week one versus Tulsa. Most places that's moved to 14.5, but you still can find a -12.5 Oklahoma State out there. I like Tulsa. They bring back a lot. I know what they're excited about at the G6 level. Not in this game. Oklahoma State rolls.
1: Oh, I love it. I'm very, and you know what? If the defense stinks, Mestemaker to win the Heisman makes even more sense because the numbers could just be stupid for them. Let's go with another team that you're lower on than the market. Talk to me about Wisconsin. Win total 6.5 right now in the market. There's a lot of people high on them because the schedule gets easier, and I actually like the moves they made, but I don't know if they get to 7 wins still.
0: Yeah, this is one of those things.

0: I know everybody gets excited because when they're looking at win totals, they go, okay, who got the best draw schedule-wise, right, from the conference gods? And Wisconsin definitely got that, and Luke Fickell, Christmas came early when he got this schedule. So I know the schedule lines up, but clothes maketh the man, systems maketh the quarterback. I've made a lot of money betting on Colton Joseph the last couple of years at ODU, and I know there's a lot to be excited about at Wisconsin, but not when Jeff Grimes is your offensive coordinator. My model absolutely hates him, and if we're like, are we sure, Zach? Can he do it? Wisconsin just hasn't had a quarterback lately. Yeah, he had Daniels at Kansas when he was the offensive coordinator there. What was Daniels' worst year at Kansas? Oh, it was when Jeff Grimes was running the offense. And I know everyone wants to get excited about Colton Joseph, but he covered the number versus Indiana. Guys, he was awful throwing the ball that game. He had two long runs for touchdowns. Go back and watch them. It's zone read. And he just pulls it, and there's no one left, and then he runs a straight line. He's not juking. He's not breaking tackles. Everybody's going to know that now when they line up against Wisconsin. Luke Fickell, your time here is done. Jeff Grimes, terrible offensive coordinator. Colton Joseph, I wish you the best with somebody else in the future. But, yeah, we're going under.
1: Yeah, it just feels like one of those teams. I'm going to want to back them as a dog throughout the year, but I'm not looking to sweat them out all season long. Zach, that was a perfect debut, man. We got to. Well, let's do this again next week because you got so many more teams that you're high on, low on. We didn't even get into some of the specific week zero, week one plays. Everyone check out all of his work at Coach Big CFB on X. All the information's there. Zach Bigelow, college football handicapper. Appreciate the time, buddy. That was awesome.
0: Yeah, Dustin, I really appreciate it, man. I'll give you one more for the road.
1: Yeah, let's go.
0: Because it's my favorite one on the board last night. Over 5.5. This team won 9 games last year. Now with the transfer portal, year one is typically a year zero. You need that second year to elevate. Give me Wake Forest. Coach Dicker comes in, takes them over. They're going bowling again. Not a doubt in my mind.
1: I love it. That was a competitive team a year ago. They had a lot of fight. Zach Bigelow at Coach Big CFB on X. All right, we attack the Major League Baseball card for Monday. Which dog jumps out the most? Find out who's barking next on Cashing Out.
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1: Hey, hey, hey, look at that. We are back better than ever. It is Cashing Out. I'm Dustin Sweetelson. I am so fired up to be back with you all. Thank you for hanging out with us, however you may be tuning in. Sirius XM channel 158, YouTube TV, Visa Watch app, radio affiliates across the United States. God bless America. Why don't you do this? Tweet me. At Dustin Sweetelson, at VSiN Live. How do you tune in? I'm always curious about this. Whenever I meet people, and I've met a lot of cool people this week for Bet Bash. Shout out to Chris Hartman, by the way, in St. Louis, who every year comes out here and delivers me, this is going to sound very odd, meat sticks from some butcher shop, some cured meats that are just out of this world. I just chomp on them all day long. They are just unreal. I mean, I give the place a plug, but I don't remember the name. But Hartman comes out every single year and delivers them to me, and they're just freaking tremendous. But wherever I meet people here at Circa when they're walking around, I was like, how do you tune in? I just always want to know. And it's always like even across the board. Like the first guy will say VSiN Watch app. The next one will say YouTube TV. The next one will say Sirius XM. Next one will just say radio or iHeart or tune in. Whatever it is, there's so many ways to watch and listen. I'm curious how you do so. So tweet me at Dustin Sweetelson, at VSiN Live. Just kind of my own survey I'm doing here. There's no really point to it. I have weird things. Like when I worked on Sirius XM on Mad Dog Sports Radio, Christopher Mad Dog Russo was always fascinated with other people's travel schedules. Not necessarily like the mayhem we see where losers on the internet just complain about airlines messing up their travel as if that makes them somehow special than anyone else. Guess what? It happens to everyone. Deal with it. Move on with your life. I don't know what you're thinking tweeting that out publicly. But he'd always be like, you fly L.A. to Atlanta, that's what, about a three-hour, 40-minute flight? And you do this, you do that, the connection's here sometimes, this is around this time of day. Like, he knew all the patterns of every single travel flight from all the major airports in America. So that's my thing. That's my little my little thing kicking in where I'm just like, I want to know how you tune in with that. I do want to mention this. Wyndham Championship has come and gone. Michael Brennan, your winner. You could have had Michael Brennan at 50-1. A 63 and a 64 over the weekend. He wins the event by three shots. Second win in his 29th start. Third straight PGA Tour winner to be 24 years old or younger. With that, he will be in the Masters next year. And he advances into the postseason for the PGA Tour because this was the final event of the regular season. Top 70 in the standings advance to the postseason in the PGA Tour. Michael Brennan winds up being your winner there. You could have had 50-1 if you saw that one coming. And if you did have that one coming, I want you to know my DMs are open for your next great golf winner that you have coming up, especially if it's a long shot like that. Let's see if we can find some winners on the betting board for Monday in our VSiN Morning Bets segment. The Boston Red Sox are at the Toronto Blue Jays. Sonny Gray takes the hill. He's been steamed all the way up to a minus 175 favorite on the road. Jameson Taillon in Toronto at Rogers Center are plus 144. Your total in this matchup is 8.5. Boston just snapped a 9-game winning streak when they lost 2 of 3 to the A's over the weekend. Toronto did not complete the sweep against Philly on Sunday. And by the way, Toronto is right on the edge of the wild card in the American League. I don't want to back them here, though, because Jameson Taillon is a guy I do not trust. It's his second start with the Blue Jays. Last time out, 4 innings, 6 hits, 2 earned runs against Houston this week. Sonny Gray on the other end, look, he struggled his last start versus Toronto. July 25th, 5 innings, 10 hits, 5 earned, 3 strikeouts for him. 3.14 road ERA, pretty respectable. I don't know if we want to back him to win here at minus 175. This team's been running so hot for so long. You almost feel like there's just a chance that there's a few more games left for them to hit a skid right now. Instead, I'm going to trust the offense. In a matchup against Taillon, who has an issue with allowing home runs here, I like Boston team total over 4.5. It is minus 118. Toronto is 6-3 versus Boston this year. Their matchups are actually running 7-2 to the under. Boston, though, is 9-6 straight up going back to 2024 at Toronto at the Rogers Center. Next game up here, I like the dog. It is moving down. Seems to be some love for the New York Metropolitans on the road at the Atlanta Braves. Christian Scott takes the hill alongside, on the other side, Bryce Elder. Christian Scott just saw the Bravos 2 starts ago, 6 innings, 1 earned, 7 strikeouts. Prior to that, he faced Atlanta on July 3rd, not as good results. 4 innings, 3 earned, 4 strikeouts. Better strikeout rate on the road for him, but he has an issue with walks, and if he gets into that on the road, just think he won't be long for the cause here. Bryce Elder, 1.88 ERA his last four. Better at home, 3 ERA versus 4.93 on the road. But way more contact allowed. Way less strikeouts for Elder. And the Mets, last time they saw Elder, tagged him for 6 earned in 4 innings, 10 hits on June 14th. I'll take the Mets. Hope that Christian Scott can give you a little bit of length, because I'm a bit concerned about the Mets' bullpen post-trade deadline. But the offense has shown up, and Christian Scott is a stud. I like him. Plus 135 at Circa right now. You can get the Mets on the road at Atlanta. Let's go to the Orioles facing the Minnesota Twins. As Trevor Rogers takes the hill, he's a minus 112 favorite. Dean Kramer is minus 108. 8.5 is your total. And I like Trevor Rogers here. He saw Minnesota earlier in the year, 7 shutout innings. He's also slightly better on the road, 3.20 ERA over his last 4 starts overall. 29 strikeouts, 25 and a third innings. That's better than his season rate for strikeouts this year. And the Twins don't have a lot of bats that do damage against lefties. Just 24th in OPS this season. Dean Kramer against his former team. I'm sure he wants revenge. Also think he was traded because he called out Pete Alonso publicly on a potential pickoff, which was a really weird move. They had no shot of picking the guy off, and you're a right-hander. It's going to have to be so pinpoint perfect to pick a guy off. I don't really understand his anger. If you know what I'm talking about, you can go back and find the clip. It's just a weird moment. Either way, the Orioles know Dean Kramer. They know his flaws. I think they take advantage. Baltimore is on a 16-7-1 to the under run for the month, 14-10 to the under there, or straight up for the month. Minnesota 17-21 straight up against left-handed pitching. Not very good there. 4 games below 500. And Rogers, pretty good numbers here. 6-0 on the money line since 2024 as a road favorite of even money to minus 150. Let's now tackle the Brew Crew taking on the San Diego Padres. Logan Henderson's minus 112. Casey Mize minus 107 with the Friars at home at Petco. 7.5 is your total. Logan Henderson's last 4 starts has been tremendous. 2.08 ERA. 28 Ks, 21 and a third innings pitched. Casey Mize will make his second start as a member of the Padres. At Arizona last time out, 3 1/3, 9 hits, 8 earned, 3 walks, 1 strikeout. Milwaukee, all the numbers tell me to go in their direction. I also just love Logan Henderson. I think Milwaukee's team, their lineup is so good at just putting bat on ball, bat on ball. You saw him in extra innings win. It was scary, it was dicey, but they're the team as the game goes on that I just trust more because of their athleticism, because they don't strike out, they don't rely on home runs, they can go first to third, they can score on balls in the alleyways. I like Milwaukee here. I think they're the better baseball team. And I think San Diego's playing a little bit better than they should be the last few weeks here. Give me Milwaukee, who's 33-22 straight up on the road, 52-33 straight up against right-handed starters, taking on San Diego. Give me the Brewers in this spot. The other game I'm considering, but I haven't gotten home on, is Tampa Bay at the A's. We're in Sacramento, where the ball flies out of that ballpark, and Freddie Peralta was horrendous in his debut with the Rays last time out. Jacob Lopez takes the bump on the other side. The A's are plus 134. I'm not willing to back them because they have the travel from Fenway Park back to the West Coast, so I don't want to do that. Jacob Lopez is on the hill. Lopez hasn't been horrible lately. Total's 10. I think the over's the play. I think the A's, even with a depleted lineup, they'll put the ball in play, they'll hit some home runs, they'll score some runs against Peralta, and they just have to anticipate that Tampa Bay, who doesn't rely on the long ball, might be able to get some over the fence in a smaller stadium where the left center, right center field is just not as deep as it is in most major league ballparks. Tampa Bay's 9-1 on the road versus teams with a 5-2-0 or worse bullpen ERA. The A's bullpen is bad. If you want to lay 162 with Freddie Peralta, God bless. Instead, I think that the way to attack this one is over 10. And then finally, Tarek Skubal, second start with the Dodgers coming your way, facing the Royals at home. Dodgers are scuffling coming into this one. Can't seem to get out of their own way. They're now losers 8 of their last 9, averaging just over 3 runs per game in their last 8 contests. I can't do anything with the Dodgers at minus 328 on the money line, minus 1.5 at minus 144 juice. That's crazy for a team that's not scoring runs. 7.5 is the total. I lean game under in this matchup because the Dodgers are not scoring runs, and Tarek Skubal, I think, will be able to limit an opponent that he's very familiar with in the Kansas City Royals. Noah Cameron has been really strong in his own right lately. The young lefty, who really isn't a strikeout specialist by any means, has been really strong of late. Last month, 3.34 ERA, 35 innings, 5 games, 4 starts, 34 strikeouts in that span. Young guys sometimes get better, find their groove. I don't want to back him in a spot where the Dodgers offense could be ready to explode. Instead, I think once it's up, it's not available right now. That Royals team total, I might be looking at an under once we get a number posted as far as that is concerned. Well, that'll do it for us back here on Cashing Out. I really appreciate you hanging out with us here all night long, but stay with VEASAN all day long. We got you covered. Tackling baseball every day, getting you ready for college football in the NFL. It gets started at 7 a.m. Eastern time with VEASAN by the Books, Dave Ross, Jensen Lewis. They hand the baton off to Gil Alexander and Kelly Bidlin from 10 a.m. to 1 p.m. Eastern time. Then you have Prop Points, Nick Whalen, and the return of Jeff Erickson. For everyone here on Cashing Out, I'm Dustin Sweetelson. We'll see you next time right here on VEASAN, the Sports Betting Network.
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6: 15 minutes from now, a little too high. All right. I've got a few futures in the National Football League, college football as well. A team that I want to bet over the win total, but I can't get there instead. I think the look is week one in college football. An MVP bet as well. All of that forthcoming here on Cashing Out. We are back, baby. We are back. Late night swing. Sirius XM channel 158, YouTube TV, Visa Watch app, and radio affiliates across the United States of God Bless America. Sunday night baseball's in the books. The Padres finished off the Astros 7-2. We pushed on our over at 9 in that game. We'll do more baseball later on in the show, but right now, speaking of football futures, coming up now is a guy who gave us a monster one a year ago. Carson Schwechter, linebacker for the Browns, defensive rookie of the year, and I can tell you this, it paid for a lot of mistakes that I made in the futures market last season. He is Bobby Stanley. You know him on X at Prop Holiday. Check out his work over at PicksWise.com, and he joins us now on the Progressive Guest Line. So, Bobby, let's go back. Let's do a little victory dance because we never really did one on the show. You gave out Schwechter last year. Just talk to me about what you saw in that moment, why that bet made sense, because that was a guy on a bad football team kind of off the radar, and we cashed it at what price?
7: I think I gave it out this time last year at 40-1. What went into it? I mean, it's primarily a pass rusher's award, but this guy was on a bad team, which set him up for set him up in that defense behind that front seven to be racking up tackles, playing behind Myles Garrett and the rest of that front four, was able to make some splash plays. He was a second round pick, probably should have went in the first if we're being honest with each other. And there was a bit of a benchmark there. There was Patrick Willis. There was Luke Kuechly. There was, I think, Shaq Leonard. So there were guys that got this done. But at the price we were seeing, I thought there was value there. And it turns out there was. And I'm here for my victory lap. So thank you so much, sir.
6: I love it. Well, how do you back it up this year? Because, you know, you look at Defensive Rookie of the Year. It is a market where it does appear, like you said, you could take some shots if you're willing to be a little bit risky, a little frisky here. And as I open up the Defensive Rookie of the Year board, Reuben Bain Jr., who I love, is short of 5-1. He's plus 475. David Bailey, who I don't think is ready for primetime just yet, is 5-1. Then you have Sonny Styles, 7.5-1 with his former teammate at Ohio State, Caleb Downs. And it gets a lot longer from there. When you're analyzing Defensive Rookie of the Year, where do you see the most value on the board?
7: If I'm going with most value, I'm going further down that line. But you pointed out there's some gems this year, some real top tier blue chip talent that might have not been in last year's draft. But I'm looking at Cassius Howell, Cincinnati Bengals. I got 50-1 on this price. First round talent, SEC defensive player of the year. Not bad to have on your resume. He's going to be sitting behind Dexter Lawrence on that Bengals defensive line. So there'll be some double teams that he can kind of fit through. And like we said, pass rushers won this award 3 of the last 5 years. So he does have that positional scarcity there. But he's going to have a lot of guys to beat out that last year they were situational guys. This year, I think Arvell Reese is going to play the full snaps. David Bailey, Reuben Bain, Caleb Downs. These guys are going to be starters from week one. So it's a little bit harder to find the gem here, but I think Howell has a shot at an injury to Samar Stewart. He's not going to need surgery. He hyperextended his knee, but he's going to miss some time. There was a play going around Twitter this week where he knocked Orlando Brown on his butt with a bull rush. So if Cassius Howell can get in the starting lineup week one and they're playing, and it kind of plays into that Schlesinger thing where the defense matters, with the offense playing from behind, the Bengals are going to put up points this year. I firmly believe that. So now he's playing with the lead. He can pin his ears back. If Howell can get to that 10 to 14 sack range, I think 50-1 is a steal of a price.
6: 11 and a half sacks last year for Texas A&M. I like the number. I like the role. I like the situation. And this defense needs pass rushers to replace Trey Hendrickson. If he pops early, all of a sudden the playing time jumps up for him as well. Let's go over to NFL MVP. If you want to make a case for Josh Allen, you want to make a case for Lamar Jackson, I understand wanting to do that. But I do think there's opportunities to take shots in the market, whether it's your only bet or a couple of bets here. When you're looking at this MVP award, you got a guy around 35-1 that you like. Talk to me about it.
7: I do. And if you're going to go the chalk route, I personally like Burrow out of that headhunting top tier group. But I went a little bit down the board. I think the odds are just wrong. You can get Jared Goff right now at 35-1, 50-1 if you play in those weird non-sports betting books. We won't talk about them. But Jared Goff at 35-1 fits the age-old recipe of what an NFL MVP is. Are you a QB? Can you finish top four in your conference? What's your storyline? And I look at Detroit last year. They go 9-8. They got gifted a third-place schedule. I think they have the sixth easiest schedule in terms of strength of schedule going into the season. That's going to be huge. His first seven games looks like the Jets, the Panthers, the Cardinals, and the Vikings. So if you can build steam early, that helps your storyline piece, which helped Matt Stafford last year. And if you don't think strength of schedule matters, ask Drake May, who ended up finished second in MVP voting. He had the third easiest strength of schedule last season. So I think this is a really good – I think it's a great number for Goff in general. And his stats look like MVP stats. He's had 30-plus passing touchdowns in three straight seasons, 4,500 yards in three straight seasons, and he's under 12 interceptions. He needs to get those wins, put up some big numbers in prime time. I saw a stat today. He doesn't play cold weathers outdoors until week 17 in Chicago. So if he's going to get an MVP, this season is lining up for him. 35-1 feels like this should be closer than that 25-1 range. I'm going with Goff.
6: Yeah, Bobby Stanley is our guest, pickwise.com, at Prop Holiday on X. To go with everything you just said, I also think their defense took a huge step back, especially missing Arnold, not addressing the other edge rusher spot. So we're looking at potential shootouts for them. You mentioned they're playing in either good weather or indoors until the end of the season. He could put up monster stats this season, an offense that needs a huge bounce back. Now, Jared Goff, a former Ram, you a current Ram fan, they are the big favorites to be the Super Bowl champions. They're 5.5-1. The second shot on the board is the Bills at 10-1. I can tell you from our VSiN NFL betting guide, it was hard to find someone not picking the Rams to hoist the Lombardi at the end of the season. How does it make you feel that your team is that big of a favorite before we've even played a game?
7: As a fan, it's fun. It's fun to go into a season with, we were in the NFC. I say we like I'm on the team. The Rams were in the NFC Championship game last season. We were arguably one or two plays away from being in the Super Bowl, and I think they mopped New England. They come back. They address every single issue they had, primarily in the secondary. They get Trent McDuffie, who gets forgotten about at this point with all the other headlines. They get Jalen Watson. They bring him over. And obviously, Myles Garrett's the big play. And all of that, and all we can talk about is Aaron Donald, who, from what I've read, should make a decision this week. This is, barring an injury, they should make a deep playoff run. And the injury, my fear would be on the offensive side of the ball. Rob Havenstein, their lifelong right tackle, he retired. They're a little thin behind those starters at the offensive line. They picked up a kid, I think, from Missouri in the draft this year who could be like a swing tackle. But it's exciting times to be a Rams fan. They're pushing all their chips in, and then they're not, because there's still Ty Simpson in 2-3 years from now who can keep this thing going, and depending what you think of him. But I'm excited, man. I mean, the schedule's not doing them any favors. They're at Denver. They're against Philly, against Buffalo. Dallas, who I think is going to be good this year, Tampa and KC. There's not many cupcakes aside from Arizona twice, and I think you get Las Vegas. No knock on the Raiders. But if you're looking for a guy to bet from a player prop, because that's my shtick, Terrence Ferguson, the tight end, be a second-year tight end. He essentially should be their wide receiver 3 behind Devontae Adams and Puka. But it's going to be fun watching, man. I can tell you that much.
6: 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You also have a receiving yard parlay you've cooked together for the regular season. Talk strategy real quick, because it looks like you took some of their numbers down, so you put them together, and it pays out a nice payout. What are we looking at? Who are the guys? How many legs are we going?
7: 3 legs. If you go to a lot of these, you know, the public books, they break it down like, can he do 1,000 yards? I went that 750 mark, and I'm targeting a bunch of guys in year 2 or year 3. Matthew Golden, Green Bay, year 2, 750 yards. Adonai Mitchell of the New York Jets. I know that's a Jets offensive player. And then Roma Dunze, I got him at 750. Put this in before the Burden injury, so I think the odds are probably going to drop a little bit. But I think there's a lot of overhype around Roma Dunze and his foot because of his new norm. He still had 55 yards a game last season through 12 games. Golden, odd rookie season for him, marred with injury. And he had a hot start in September and October. Still had 12 and a half yards per catch. And then Adonai Mitchell, I think, gets his best quarterback play of his entire career in Geno Smith, as sad as that sounds. These guys, I love them in year 2 and year 3. So it should be like quarter unit parlay for me.
6: I love it. He's Bobby Stanley. Give him a follow on X at Prop Holiday. Read him over at PicksWise.com. You'll be seeing him all season long right here in Cashing Out. Thanks for the time, buddy. Get back to Dad D. Get back to Dad D.
7: Thank you so
6: buddy.
7: Much, bud.
6: See ya.
7: Yep, sun woke up.
6: Hey, he know what? He liked the parlay. That's what happened. He heard the parlay. He was like, Dad, log in. I want to bet it too. That's our guy, Bobby Stanley. I like the parlay. Here's why. I think Roma Dunze situation, awesome. You got no more DJ Moore. He's going to be a bigger focal point with Burden in that offense. Golden, think about what he gets now. Wicks is gone, and Romeo Doubs is gone. They drafted him where they did in the first round for a reason. He's got elite speed, and it's a big year for that offense with Matt LaFleur. And then A.D. Mitchell, I just like the flyer, and a guy is going to get a lot of volume for the New York Jets. So I really like where he's at. But my favorite play of his is the Cassius Howell one. I do think at the number, he got 50 to 1. If I can find something north of 40, I see 35 right now. That's definitely something that I want a piece of as well. Football season, it's right around the corner. And just like the players, you need your reps before week 1. 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
6: Rolling on a Sunday night, Monday morning. Welcome on in. It is Cashing Out. I'm Dustin Sweetelson. Thanks for hanging out with us, however you may be tuning in. SiriusXM 158, YouTube TV, VSiN Watch app, radio affiliate across the United States of God Bless America. Coming up later this hour, we unveil the first ever campus crawl looking at the latest college football news stories. Also, offensive rookie of the year, buyer beware. Some of the trends I've seen going back to Cam Newton winning the award over a decade and a half ago. Zach Bigelow on college football. Larry Hartstein from Sportsline in 15 minutes on the National Football League. And we still have to break down the Monday card for Major League Baseball. But it's time to bring back a segment we did a year ago at this time, looking at futures. We'll do it every single night. It is Too High or All Right, All Right, All Right. And if you don't get the reference, then you're too young to be listening to this show. I mean, literally, like, if Dazed and Confused is made right now, when would it be made? Like, what year would it be made about? That is the question. Let me ask ChatGPT that real quick. If Dazed and Confused was made today, what year? I love how ChatGPT has to translate my broken English. It came out in 93, takes place in 76, 17-year gap. If Dazed and Confused was made today, it'd be about 2009, which 2009 I was hosting radio shows in Valdosta, Georgia. I was an adult. You think the 70s are so far away when you see that movie when you're a kid and you find out it really wasn't that long ago. Good God. That is my most depressing thought whenever something Dazed and Confused comes up, which is what Too High or All Right, All Right, All Right is from. I think about, you know what, I thought it was a long time ago as a kid. It turns out it was not. Now, we're going to go back and forth NFL and into college football here. And I had some success a year ago with the season-long player props, the over-unders on certain stats. I hit two sacks with Josh Sweat from Arizona, Nick Benito from Denver. I nailed over touchdowns on Jared Goff. There might have been one more in there as well. So I was looking at some of the guys that make sense to me, and I do like to attack either guys like Jared Goff who have so much stability and it just feels like the market doesn't trust them, or people in new places that could pop off, guys who had good second halves of a season, and maybe the number hasn't baked into how much improvement they made and will make over the course of an offseason as well. And in this instance, I'm going to look at a guy who is joining a new team, but new is not the word that's imperative here. It's not about being new. It's a new place. It's a new uniform, but it's a familiar offense. Wandale Robinson, his season-long prop is 725.5 receiving yards, and he is now a member of the Tennessee Titans. Is that number too high or all right, all right, all right? He had 1,104 yards last year in 16 games. And keep in mind, in 2024, he had 699 when he had Drew Lock and Tommy DeVito throwing him the football for the final seven games of the regular season. If you look at the depth chart for Tennessee, Carnell Tate is your number one receiver, and rightfully so. He's going to come in. He's going to be the go-to guy to some degree. But rookies do sometimes have a transition period. I know we're conditioned to guys like Emeka Egbuka and Tet McMillan, some of these others that can hit the ground running, although McMillan came on a little bit later on in the year a season ago. Calvin Ridley still remains. Elik Iomanner is still there, who had a pretty good rapport with Cam Ward a season ago, but I think Wandale Robinson was brought in specifically because of his role in the Brian Daboll offense. Brian Daboll is your offensive coordinator with the Titans. Wandale Robinson knows how to run these routes. He can be an extension of the run game for Tennessee to move the chains, to take some short passes. He's not an explosive athlete. He's not someone you're looking to pick up 30, 40, 50 yards in a clip, but over the course of the game, what will happen is he will convert third downs. He will be that option on third and short enough times and get enough yards on them that I think over the course of the season, 725.5 just feels a little bit low for me. And if anything, Carnell Tate, I think, pulls away from Calvin Ridley's numbers. I don't think he does anything to the slot spot, which is where Wandale is going to thrive. Really, it's the only spot at his height at 5'8" that he's really going to play. I think Wandale Robbins gets fed the ball very often. I like the over 725.5 receiving yards this year for Wandale Robinson. Let's go over to college football, where this is a team that a year ago we were all fading, and this offseason, it's kind of turned the other cheek. A little bit more hype for the Wisconsin Badgers. Went 4-8 a season ago. Luke Fickell is 17-21 in 3+ years. Back-to-back losing seasons. This offense was putrid last year. In fact, 12.8 points per game. They're also Power Four's worst passing offense and worst scoring offense. They're getting back to basics. Gone is the attempt to run the Phil Longo spread offense, which was just an idiotic call by Luke Fickell a year ago. And now they're going to be a little bit more traditional, getting back to the run game. And quarterback Colton Joseph comes in from Old Dominion. Colton Joseph is a dual threat. Ran for 1,000 yards a year ago. 2,600 through the air, 34 total touchdowns for Colton Joseph. This is a guy with a ton of experience, and he has two running backs that join the fold from big programs, and I think they'll fit very well into the Wisconsin run-based offense this year. Iowa State running back Abu Sama had 723 yards. That's 5.2 yards per carry for him. USC running back Brian Jackson II, also now on the depth chart. The defense held on to two of their top tacklers in Cooper Catalano, Mason Posa. Posa was an All-American as a freshman All-American a year ago. Transfers up and down the roster on the defense. They brought in a ton of corners from big schools, Florida State, Oklahoma State, Arizona State, Ohio State. They also have a safety from Missouri coming in, Marvin Burks Jr., and they have a few other pieces returning on this defense. But most importantly, it's the schedule for the Badgers. Win total is 6.5. It's a lot better than last year. They don't have to play Alabama again. There's no Ohio State. There's no Oregon. There's no Indiana. I think the over 6.5 is the way I lean. You tell me if you think the number's too high or all right, all right, all right. I haven't quite gotten there to betting it. I think the wins are Western Illinois, Eastern Michigan. I do think they beat Michigan State in year one of Pat Fitzgerald. They should take care of Rutgers. They should beat Purdue. The question is, after getting 5 there, we need 2 more to go over 6.5. Can they beat 2 of UCLA on the road, USC at home, at Iowa, at Maryland versus Minnesota? I think Maryland's going to be very punchy this year. I don't think Maryland's a walk in the park. They've got that young quarterback returning. They have one of the top recruits in the country coming in to play edge. Minnesota has a quarterback in Drake Lindsey coming back that I like as well. Iowa is always difficult, especially when you have to go there. USC at home, I do think is in their favor, but that's more about looking at Wisconsin to cover as a home dog than, which I believe they'll be a home dog to USC, because I don't think USC's really built for Big Ten football that late in the year. And at UCLA with Bob Chesney there, it's not going to be easy. So while initially with the schedule getting easier and the big dog's not there, I want to say over, I just don't have enough faith to get over. Instead, I think here's what you do with Wisconsin. The number's 20.5 week one against Notre Dame. That's the direction I look. I think that's too big of a number for two teams that want to run the football. And I think the Wisconsin defense is going to be ready to play. I mean, they're going to show up there for a hyped-up matchup with a potential national champion. And if there's ever a time to bridge that gap between these two programs, it's going to be week one, where you've had all offseason to get ready for them, get all fired up, knock the bad taste of last year out of your mouth. Yeah, I think Wisconsin, instead of going over on the win total, I might just take plus 20.5 week one against the Fighting Irish of Notre Dame. Too high or all right here on Cashing Out. I'm Dustin Sweetelson. Let's go back to the NFL, where if you read the VSiN NFL betting guide, I wrote up Brock Purdy 22-1 for MVP. Even with the injuries, I stand by that one, and I love him to be in the mix. In fact, I'd say the injuries give him a stronger case. The other guy that I love is Joe Burrow. Joe Burrow is around 9-1 in the market. Ja'Marr Chase and Joe Burrow go way back. And Ja'Marr Chase went on NFL Network earlier today and said he sees a different side of Joe Burrow this season.
17: I like it when Joe's pissed. I'm not going to lie. I like it when he's like that. I like the fire that he has. You know what I'm saying? He don't always bring it out. He maybe did it once or twice since camp started, but I like it, man. Honestly, I love the fire when he has it. I love it.
18: We don't always see that. Do you got a depression? Like, what's mean Joe or what's pissed Joe sound like to you?
17: I want to say his demeanor is just more aggressive.
18: Mm.
17: His face is more aggressive. The way he talk is more aggressive. And he got like a little mean mug on his face a little bit. So I kind of like when he's like that.
18: He do it to you too or just
17: He did it to me before. I don't mind it though, man. I'm not going to lie. I don't mind it. That's hard coaching. That's critical coaching. He's holding me accountable.
18: Mm-hmm.
17: I appreciate that. I would do the same to him.
6: It's a critical juncture. It's a critical season for Joe Burrow and the Cincinnati Bengals. I mean, this team, with them having the only coach returning in their division, they have all the weapons on offense. They made major investments on defense. I like this team to win the AFC. That's a dangerous proposition because keeping Joe Burrow healthy has been something this organization has been unable to do. Some of that on Burrow, some of that on the coaching, some of that on just bad luck. Can the luck run in their favor this year? If it can, not only do I think that this team can be there and playing in Los Angeles for the Super Bowl, but more importantly, Burrow can be the MVP. The numbers will be gaudy. They will be electric because if you look at the schedule, they open up with some of the worst pass defenses from a year ago. They face one top five pass defense from last year, three top 10, and one of them is Cleveland that doesn't have Myles Garrett anymore. They face last year's 31st, 30th, 29th, 28th, and 27th pass defenses. Joe Burrow has a chance to put up monster numbers. I love him. You tell me, too high or all right. 9-1 for MVP. 20 leagues, one mission, just win bets, baby, your premier source for daily sports betting picks. 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The name says it all.
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6: Yeah, buddy, back after it on Cashing Out. I'm Dustin Sweetelson. Thanks for hanging out with us. We are back better than ever. 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Reminder, if you missed any part of the program, you can always go back and download it wherever you get your podcast. Mick Chalala, hour number one, breaking down the Monday baseball card. Bobby Stanley at the beginning of this hour with his thoughts on everything NFL awards. And we're going to stay with the NFL with our next guest. He is Larry Hartstein. You know him. CBS Sportsline senior analyst at Larry Hartstein on X. And he joins us on the Progressive Guest Line. Larry, great to see you, man. I know football is right around the corner when we start talking. Just this offseason was a little bit different with the World Cup. Where are you with all of your prep for things? Because I got to tell you, I'm way behind with college football and the NFL. I probably only have about 20 to 23 teams college-wise in the NFL. I have not gone as deep in the bets as I normally have at this point. How do you feel about where you're at with the NFL?
26: It's just a great time to be alive, Dustin, when you get football back and you get a Hall of Fame game that was entertaining 33-30. I was on the wrong side. I started my season off with a loss on the last play of the game where everyone in the stadium knew that Haynes King was going to run the ball except for the Arizona Cardinals. But still, what a great way to start the season. And I can't wait. And I've got a few plays I'm really hyped about.
6: I love it. Yeah, football was back in our lives. It was beautiful. And you know you missed it when you can lose on a beat like that from the 5-yard line with like 2 seconds to go and still say it was a great game. You know you missed football when that's your perspective. Well, let's get into some teams you're buying in on this year. And I like where your head's at here. You seem to be pretty bullish on the Los Angeles Chargers. Mike McDaniel in his OC, another year with Harbaugh, with Herbert under his tutelage. How do you want to play the Chargers as far as their win total is concerned?
26: I know they have a really tough schedule after the first two games where they host the Cardinals and Raiders and should be off to a 2-0 start. I know they have some rest disadvantages in the second half of the season. And I know that Gil Alexander, your colleague, has come out and taken a strong stand going under 10.5 wins. I played them over 9.5 wins at minus 130. You can shop around. I absolutely love it. I mean, when you talk about Jim Harbaugh, 11 wins and 11 wins in two seasons there. His previous 4 years in the NFL, 11 or more, three times. And then you have what an upgrade at OC with Mike McDaniel coming in for Greg Roman. But I just have to talk about the offensive line because everybody was focused on missing the two tackles, Ault and Slater. And this, yes, that was huge. And those guys are healthy and those guys are back. But how about at center, Bradley Bozeman? You had the worst starting center in the NFL. He retired at the end of the year. He graded out number 40 out of 40 in PFF. You bring in Tyler Biadasz above average at center. You give him $20 million guaranteed. So, I mean, it's going to be night and day for Justin Herbert with the new coordinator, with a good offensive line, with the healthy Omarion Hampton. And then you draft Mezzador out of Miami, 12.5 sacks to bolster that defense. Yes, they have to replace Jesse Minter. But I love this team, not just to win 10 games, but to win the AFC West, potentially win the AFC, and maybe win it all at 17-1.

0: sturdy they are with the O-line, with their defense, worries me a little bit more than the Chiefs, who I think are just so thin at receiver and at receiving targets. Yes, Kenneth Walker is a massive upgrade in the backfield, but I don't like their receiving core. Travis Kelce is old, and I don't like their O-line as nearly as much as Denver's. So I'd say I'm more worried about the Broncos.
1: Larry Hartstein is our guest, CBS Sportsline senior analyst at Larry Hartstein. You can find him over on X. Let's talk about winning the AFC, because right now you go deep down the board. They're the fifth shot in the market. Ravens the favorite, plus 470. The Bills plus 510. Patriots plus 760. Chiefs plus 770. How's the season play out for them to be the AFC champion?
0: Well, it will definitely help for them to win the division. I don't think this is a team that needs the number one seed to go all the way. But all those teams you mentioned are very capable. And the Texans scare me with their elite defense. And the Patriots are setting up, you know, with A.J. Brown to be back right in the mix. I think the Bills do take a small step back with Joe Brady as the new head coach. And they have a murderous stretch to start the season. But I just don't see any reason why the Chargers should not put up 30 points a game, you know, with this offensive line like I talked about. Ladd McConkey, Quentin Johnston. You bring in Keaton Mitchell, who's averaged over 6 yards a carry in his career. He looks like the explosive guy he was with the Ravens. You bring in another receiver, Brandon Thompson, who runs 4.240, and you give all that speed to Mike McDaniel. I think it's a recipe for success.
1: Now let's talk Ladd McConkey. I was surprised to look at how much of a down year he had last year. Only 789 yards, 6 touchdowns, playing 16 games. You want to go over on his season-long prop of 899.5 yards. That number even feels low coming off a down year. Talk to me about it.
0: Yeah, and you can even then find that a little bit lower if you shop around. He's 24 years old, but 34-year-old Keenan Allen got 122 targets, and Ladd McConkey only got 106. I mean, that is a failure on Greg Roman and on that offensive line, which didn't give Justin Herbert any time. So now Keenan Allen is gone. There's no indication that he's going to come back to the Chargers. They're not bringing anyone else in. This is Ladd McConkey getting some quick timing throws with the yak that Mike McDaniel specializes in. And he had 1149 as a rookie. I will not be shocked if he goes over 1200, maybe even over 13.
1: Let's talk Chicago Bears, because they're a conundrum for me, Larry. I love Caleb Williams. I love Ben Johnson. The schedule is brutal. And if I'm being fair, they didn't address one of their biggest needs, which was finding another edge rusher there on the defense. You want to go under 9.5 wins. I just can't do it because I love them, but I understand why you're going under. Talk to me about the process.
0: Yeah, how can you not be in love with Ben Johnson and Caleb Williams and what they did? 7 wins when they trailed in the last 2 minutes. But that type of thing usually doesn't duplicate. I'll tell you the thing that absolutely won't duplicate. 33 takeaways, 23 interceptions, and they only turned it over 11 times. So all the luck that goes into turnovers went their way. Plus 22 is one of the more historic turnover margins. That is not going to repeat. And like you talked about, Montez Sweat is the pass rush, basically. And after that, there's not a lot of pass rush. There's not a lot of ways to cover up the defensive holes unless you're getting 23 interceptions. So a brutal division where all four teams have a legitimate chance to win the division. The seventh toughest schedule based on opponent win totals, like you mentioned. So I just see the Bears regressing. You know, maybe they win 9-8 would actually be a good season, in my view, coming off that 11-6 that had a lot of luck.
1: Yeah, and a lot of those fourth quarter comebacks, they just weren't fourth quarter comebacks. There were some miracles in the final waning moments of those games. Larry Hartstein is our guest, senior analyst, CBS Sportsline, at Larry Hartstein on X. Before I let you go, just want to get your general thoughts on this. The Rams are 5.5-1 to win the Super Bowl. If you look at our VSiN NFL betting guide, which you listen to the show enough, you know I love the Rams. You know I love McVay. I love Stafford. I'm very having a tough time making a case against them. If you were going to bet someone not named the Rams to win the Super Bowl, who's like the number one team you're looking at right now?
0: It would be the Seattle Seahawks, because, you know, that defense, you look at the names on that roster, there was nothing fluky about what they did last year in the Super Bowl and on that playoff run. According to Aaron Schatz and DVOA, the third best Super Bowl champion out of 60. And yes, you lose Kenneth Walker, but all the reports on Jadarian Price are

0: very, very positive. I mean, you know, he didn't get the ball a lot because of who he was behind at Notre Dame, but he looks like he's very capable to fill in until Zach Charbonnet comes back. And there was just nothing fluky about it. And how often do you get a Super Bowl champ like this, Dustin, where they don't have the expectation, they don't have the pressure, all the expectation is on their rival who they beat 2 out of 3 times. So I think the Seahawks, 10.5 wins, prices to win it all. There's some value there because that defensive roster, assuming Iman Wari comes back healthy, is just absolutely stacked.
1: He's Larry Hartstein. He does a great job. Check him out, CBS Sportsline, at Larry Hartstein on X. Appreciate the time as always, man. Look forward to chatting throughout the NFL season. Good luck with all the bets.
0: Thanks, Dustin. Anytime.
1: Awesome stuff from Larry there. You want to see his picks? 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Football season, it's almost here. The sharp money is already moving. Here's how the sharp plays sees it first. Exclusive data feeds from 4 major sports books. All their information filtered, sorted by version 6.0 of their AI model. 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
1: Back at it on Cashing Out. 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Covered a lot of ground in the NFL. We touched on some futures in college football as well throughout the program. You missed anything, you can always get this show and every Visa show wherever you get your podcasts. Now, at this point in time, we've been running the three-point stance for about a year. I thought, you know what? If we're bringing the show back, I love college football. You love college football. We obviously love betting on it. To me, if you're a true bettor, you bet on the college sports. Everyone can bet NFL. Everyone plays fantasy. But if you really love betting, odds are you like looking for those options in the college ranks, because those numbers, at times, you can spot some holes if you're willing to bet them earlier. I'm seeing a lot of guys on social who I respect. They are already betting a ton of week zero, week one, like 2-3 months ago. They're on to all the games of the year. I respect the hustle. We'll take it week by week. We will move along here. And I want to begin with the Illinois Fighting Illini as the first story in the campus crawl, because I saw this quote from Brett Bielema making the rounds, and he was talking about how they had a good foundation at quarterback, and I should dial it back. Campus Crawl is going to be our three-point stance for college. That's what I was getting at there. Brett Bielema, quote, we have a good foundation at quarterback. And that's because they brought in Caden Hauser from East Carolina. Caden Hauser originally began his career in East Lansing playing for Sparty. And now he comes back to the Big Ten. And he joins a team that loses Luke Altmyer, loses a bunch of pieces and weapons. But I got to tell you this, I think the Brett Bielema at Illinois, it works. It makes sense. The way that he coaches, the way that he builds infrastructurally on the offensive line, that is his bread and butter. And if he can have Caden Hauser, who last year at ECU cut down on the interceptions, improved his accuracy as a passer, he's got a quarterback who can win him some football games this upcoming season. This is what he said, apparently, when he recruited Hauser to come to Illinois. Quote, when I talked to Caden, I was able to talk about a transfer quarterback like Russell Wilson, Tommy DeVito, and Luke Altmyer, and where they're at now, because Bielema coached all three of those at two different places. And he said, I think that was appealing, but I also know Caden Hauser has a totally different skill set than those other three guys. What we have to do is figure out what those skill sets are, build through practice and routine, compliment the players around him, and hopefully good things will happen. Well, Hauser's coming off a season for ECU, different level of play, 3,300 yards, 19 touchdowns, 6 interceptions, takes over an Illinois team where the win total is 7.5. And if you look at this offense, it's a mostly new offensive line. I'm not concerned about that. That's what Bielema does best. Brought in the center, Jake Renfro from Wisconsin, their biggest haul in the portal. Also brought in Colorado State's Christian Martin. Guard Brandon Henderson is their only returning starter there. And while they lost some guys at skill the last two seasons, a lot of upside. FIU's Alex Perry had 840 yards a year ago, 9 touchdowns. Jayshon Platt from FAU, 720 yards for them. They're running back. They returned 2 of their top guys there who can run the football. And on defense, they're going to throw some wrinkles at people, because while they lost their DC to Notre Dame, he was replaced by former Montana head coach Bobby Houck. Bobby Houck runs the 3-3-5. And with that, that's going to be something new for teams to prepare for. And I think early in the year, their defense might have an edge because people won't know what their tendencies are. In the portal, they brought in a couple corners. They brought in a couple defensive linemen, a linebacker from Colorado State. But I do think that Illinois is going to be ultra competitive this year. When I look at their schedule, I think it's a win against UAB in week one. I think that they're beating Duke in week two. I'm sorry. I don't really believe Duke's a program that can handle the way they lost Arian Mensa in the offseason. Then it's Southern Illinois. They're probably starting 3-0 with a win total of 7.5. You got to love that. At Ohio State, an obvious loss. Purdue, I think, could be and should be a win. At Michigan State, I'm going to say that's a win. I think that obviously Oregon's a loss, but they can win at Maryland, even though I think Maryland's going to be a tough out. Nebraska might be a little underrated this year. That's a coin flip game to me, and Nebraska's at home. They go to UCLA, which is not going to be easy because I think Bob Chesney will have them turned up. Then it's Iowa and Northwestern. I think this is a team that can win 8 games. I would lean over 7.5 wins on Illinois this year. The Campus Crawl, the debut, the maiden voyage here on Cashing Out as we return to the late nights here on VSiN. Our second story in the crawl, let's go to the VSiN College Football Betting Guide. If you haven't gotten this thing yet, I don't know what you're doing because the information is off the charts. And our data guru, Steve Mackinnon, with some great stuff with his stability rankings. So this really jumped out to me from Steve Mackinnon. So 138 FBS teams, 7 return 17-plus starters. And teams that return 17-plus starters have combined to go 55.7% against the spread the first 4 weeks of the last 5 college football seasons. These are the rankings for the teams with the most stability returning, which is funny seeing this. Arizona State at 18, despite, you know, not having their quarterback, despite not having, you know, Jordan Tyson at wide receiver anymore. Levitt's gone to LSU. Still plenty of stability coming back for Kenny Dillingham's bunch. You also go deeper down here. Some other teams, including Delaware, Florida Atlantic, Georgia, Houston, Louisiana Lafayette, Minnesota, NC State, New Mexico, Notre Dame, Ohio State, Oklahoma, and Texas, rounding out the most stable teams returning to college football, according to Steve Mackinnon, in the VSiN College Football Betting Guide. Back to what he was talking about with week one, if you want to know who these teams are playing, Houston is a 20.5-point favorite against Oregon State. Notre Dame is laying 20.5 against Wisconsin. A&M, 39.5 against Missouri State. USC, week zero, it looks like, minus 38.5 against San Jose State for them. Those are how they begin the season there. I like seeing this with the stability because it's what led me to a couple of my bets for win total overs in the VSiN College Football Betting Guide. I'm on NC State, over 7.5 wins. It's plus money. Dave Doran is boring. I get it. But you know what he does? He consistently wins 8 games for the Wolfpack. They return C.J. Bailey, who is just a stud of a player that probably is better than playing for NC State. I'm surprised he didn't go somewhere else in the portal, but he's there, and that's their benefit. And I think that they'll find ways to replace their skill guys. They return a lot of other key pieces that I like their over this year, NC State. And the other one is the Houston Cougars. And Willie Fritz is a guy that I've been betting on going back to Tulane. I know he's not sexy. I know he's not like the young up-and-comer. He's an older head coach who's been around the block. But Connor Wegman is back at quarterback. And Wegman was tremendous last year as a dual threat. They also love the freshman they brought in, Keyshawn Henderson. He may be playing, and it may be closer to 50-50 than people anticipate. But more importantly, at running back, Mekhi Hughes was a massive coup in the offseason. Mekhi Hughes was a monster 2 years ago at Tulane. Went to Oregon. Couldn't play. I think they thought they were going to store him and redshirt him and then bring him back next year. In today's portal society, when he can go get paid somewhere else, why would he take that disrespect from a team that probably promised him to play a season ago? He reunites with Fritz down in Houston. I think this ground game is going to be very difficult to defend. I love the Cougars this year with some of the moves they made in the offseason in the portal, most notably Patrick Overmeyer. Everyone talked about Tanner Koziel, their tight end last year, is now off to the NFL. Overmeyer coming in from UTSA could have a monster season. So that is the second story in the Campus Crawl. And then finally, ESPN named 51 freshmen that are poised to make an impact on college football this year. This via Billy Tucker over at ESPN.com. Now, of these guys, these are the 5 that jumped out to me. One, Vanderbilt. Vanderbilt's going to start a kid named Jared Curtis, most likely. He's in a quarterback battle, but everyone wonders how they're going to replace Diego Pavia. Guys, they got a more talented player in Jared Curtis. He is a 5-star. Looking at the comp over at 247 Sports, they compare him to Jay Cutler. He's got a big-time arm, should be able, if he gets the job, maybe not at the beginning, but as the season goes on, put up some really interesting numbers. What does that mean for Vanderbilt win-wise? I don't know if it leads to wins this year, but it means Vanderbilt has staying power. I think that's important to note. Faison Brandon is another quarterback. He takes over for Tennessee, most likely, also in a quarterback battle. But he's super athletic, And if you go back and look, with him being 6'4", 215, can run a little, Josh Heupel's had a lot of success with mobile quarterbacks. Take away Joey Aguilar last year. He didn't want that to happen. That was forced by Nico Iamaleava transferring to UCLA late. But Joe Milton, not as mobile, more of a big arm, was kind of a downer. Hendon Hooker used his legs a little bit more when he was at Tennessee. I wouldn't call him more a runner, though. How about Dylan Gabriel at UCF? He was tremendous. Mackenzie Milton. I trust Josh Heupel to pick quarterbacks. And if he has his choice and he didn't go to the portal to get one, I think it's because he believes in Faison Brandon. That is a name to watch here. Chris Henry Jr., you know the name. Dad played in the league. Rest in peace. Was a monster receiver. Chris Henry Jr. is at Ohio State, where I'm very intrigued to see how he develops, because it's been a long lineage of Buckeye receivers just being dominating at the collegiate level, going on to the NFL. Brian Hartline was a big part of that. Brian Hartline was the recruiting guy. He was the wide receiver coach. He became the offensive coordinator. He's now the head coach at USF. And I'm very curious what that means for the development there. Then the other two names worth noting, freshman edge at Maryland, Zion Ealy. He's the second best recruit in the country. He's going to start right away for the Terps. And then Miami offensive tackle, Jackson Cantwell. He's going to start at left tackle, I think, as a true freshman. And I think he's going to be able to handle it, because Mario Cristobal is elite when it comes to developing offensive linemen. Cashing Out is back. Thanks for hanging out with us all night long. And when we return on the program, we'll tackle the baseball card, where I see a dog that seems to be getting steamed already at this hour.
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6: 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Thanks for listening, tuning in, however you may be doing so. Sirius XM Channel 158, YouTube TV, the Visa Watch app, radio affiliates across the United States of God Bless America. Baseball season, it has been brutal betting for your boy the last couple weeks. Maybe we can rectify things as we turn the page with the return of the show here. Get things going in the right direction. In case you missed any of the action on Sunday, just to get you updated, the Dodgers have lost 8 of 9. They're averaging 3.125 runs per game their last 8 games, losing one on Sunday, 4-2 to the Diamondbacks, and seemingly their offense has disappeared. You know, I was told about a week ago, right before the trade deadline over the weekend, when they traded for Tarek Skubal, they ruined baseball. Seems to me they're certainly susceptible. Seems to me the Dodgers are not the immortals everyone made them out to be. I understand October and the regular season are two very different things, but they're showing they can get beat. It's like Drago, when Rocky saw blood for the first time, realized he was fighting a human being. If he can bleed, he can knock him down. That's eventually what happened, and honestly, it saved democracy. So shout out to Rocky for getting that done for all of us here. But the Dodgers losing 8 of 9. Worth noting here, they're -$3 on Monday, taking on the Kansas City Royals. Skubal's second start. God, I don't know what you do with that money line, but he can't lay a run and a half with the way the offense is playing and lay 135 juice. I'd like to tell you the way I want to attack this one is going under the 7.5, but you know, at any point in time, the offense could wake up. Noah Cameron's on the road, young lefty, second year in the bigs. I'd prefer him at home. Instead, I think maybe you go team total Kansas City. You go under on that. You anticipate a gem out of Skubal, and look at the Kansas City Royals offense to struggle on the road in a big spot. That is something I'd consider there. Some other scores from Sunday's action worth noting here. Philadelphia gets off the schneid against Toronto. They win 7-6 and 12. How about Jesus Luzardo? 7 innings, 2 earned, 12 punchouts. Schwarber with 2 home runs. He now ties Jordan Alvarez for the major league lead with 35. Cam Slitler is back to being your odds-on favorite for the American League Cy Young Award as the Braves beat the Yankees 2-1. Schlittler, though, was fantastic. 7 innings, 3 hits, 1 earned, 11 strikeouts. Right now in the betting market, he is ahead of one Dylan Cease. He's -125. Cease is even money. You're splitting hairs between those. I think Schlittler is going to get it done in the end, but I have had concerns all season long about him in the innings, and more importantly, the pressure on the Yankees to get over the hump to finally win a World Series since the last time they did so, because Brian Cashman and Aaron Boone, they've not connected on one. And if they're going to get to the promised land, Schlittler needs to be 100%. And if you go back and look, even minor leagues, he's a young kid. He's never thrown 200 innings in his life. Very concerned about how they may have to manage him when it matters down the stretch of the season. The A's took 2 of 3 from the Red Sox. So put this into perspective. Boston was on a 27-3 run. They lost 2 in a row to the A's at home at Fenway Park. Since June 29th and July 1st, they hadn't lost 2 games in a row. The A's hadn't won back-to-back games since June 12th to 14th. Now they've done so. And now Boston, on Monday, a chance to bounce back against Jameson Taillon and the Toronto Blue Jays. Sonny Gray takes the hill at Rogers Center. He has a 3.14 road ERA this year. He struggled his last time he saw the Blue Jays on July 25th. 5 innings, 10 hits, 5 earned, and 3 Ks. Back on June 18th against Toronto, better results for him there. 7 innings, 3 earned, 4 strikeouts. Taillon, his second start with Toronto, 4 innings, 6 hits, 3 earned, 2 walks, 4 strikeouts against Houston last week after going over north of the border. And the Blue Jays are a team that doesn't strike out a lot, which always concerned me. And by the way, the Blue Jays are not totally out of the wild card. They currently are tied with Seattle, 3.5 out of the American League wild card, which is wild with how disappointing their season has been. I want to see if a prop's been posted on Sonny Gray strikeouts, because if it's north of 4.5, I'd consider the under. It is 4.5. You can get even money on the under. I like that. I think the safer bet, because Taillon's a guy I like to fade with his pitching to contact, propensity to give up home runs. I'll look at the Boston team total over 4.5. I saw minus 118 out there earlier, but that's the direction I'd look for that one. This one's been steamed, this next game here. It's the Mets at the Braves. Christian Scott on the hill against Bryce Elder. Christian Scott opened plus 141 at DraftKings. It's down to plus 129. I think that's the right side here. Elder's minus 156. 8.5 is the total. I think sometimes we get caught up in the season-long data at this point in the year, because the thought process would be, well, the numbers would never make more sense. We have as much data as possible here as we're in the home stretch of the regular season. But you know what? I think the runs matter, and the Mets are on a run. New York has been winning games. They just took a series from the Pittsburgh Pirates. They're also 4-1-1 of the over in the last week. I just think that the Mets are playing really good baseball right now, which is so weird considering the moves they made a week ago at the deadline. Scott's a live arm. He saw Atlanta 2 starts ago, 6 innings, 1 earned, 7 strikeouts. Prior to that, faced them on July 3rd, 4 innings, 3 earned, 4 strikeouts. He actually has a better strikeout rate on the road than he does at home. And on the other end of the spectrum is Bryce Elder. I don't want to not acknowledge that he has a 1.88 ERA in his last 4 starts, and he is better at home. But the Mets tagged him for 6 earned in 4 innings, 10 hits back on June 14th. Does he make adjustments? Does he get right at home? Sure, he could. But to me, at this point in the season, you have to be looking for live dogs that make sense to you, even if that means backing a bad baseball team. When a bad baseball team is playing good baseball and the Mets have a pitching edge that I do believe they have with Christian Scott, one of their young up-and-coming guys in the rotation taking the hill, I'm going to take the Mets at plus 135 here at Circa. That's going to be the number we're going to roll with, because I just think that number is a little bit too long, and I think the steam is correct as of right now. The Orioles getting steamed just a little bit here. When I looked at it before the show, Baltimore was minus 107 against Minnesota. They're now minus 112. The Twins and Dean Kramer are minus 108. Your total is 8.5. But the reason why I like Baltimore in this spot is Trevor Rogers. 7 shutout innings against the Twinkies earlier this season. He's actually been slightly better on the road. It's still 4.03 ERA, but better results for him away from Camden Yards. 3.20 ERA for him over his last 4. 29 strikeouts and 25 and a third. Minnesota just 24th in OPS against Southpaws this year. And Dean Kramer is making his second start with the Twins, where he was good against Kansas City. 5 innings, 1 earned, 2 strikeouts. But if anyone knows the warts of Dean Kramer, it would be the Orioles. I think they get to him here. Give me Baltimore. It's now minus 112 on the money line, on the road, at Minnesota. And Rodgers is 6-0 on the money line since 2024 as a road favorite, between minus 100 or even money to minus 150. He's also 5-0 on the run line since last season, when the money line is around even money to minus 150. He's also 8-0 straight up on the road versus teams that have a losing record. Is Trevor Rogers. All that points me in the direction of him. Right after I said all the season-long trends. He can't rely on them completely for everything. I just quoted all these season-long trends as to why I like the Baltimore Orioles tonight. That's what we do here, people. We're betting baseball. You talk out of both sides of your mouth sometimes. Now, a guy that I love backing is Logan Henderson of the Milwaukee Brewers. The Brew Crew are on the road in San Diego. You have the Friars off of Sunday Night Baseball staying home. Casey Mize with his second start for San Diego at home. Total 7.5. The Brewers are slight favorites on the road, minus 112. Padres minus 107. Henderson has a 2.08 ERA over his last four starts, 28 strikeouts and 21 and a third innings pitched. Casey Mize, his first start against Arizona with San Diego didn't go well. 3 1/3, 9 hits, 8 earned, 3 walks, and 1 strikeout. So I want to see what the strikeout prop is for Logan Henderson in this matchup. Ooh, 5.5. The disrespect for my boy over and over again. I think I've cashed 2 straight plus money props on his strikeouts. Going back the last 2 for Logan Henderson. Let me see. VSiN.com/MLB props. Let me just toggle this. By the way, it's the easiest way. If you're just looking to bet on anything hitting and pitching props, VSiN.com/MLB props. Ooh, they like him slight edge to the under. See, I'm probably going to stay away from that. Instead, what I'll do is I'll back the more consistent team. I'll back the more consistent offense. And the pitcher that I like better in Logan Henderson in this spot, I don't hate the idea of the under either, playing at Petco. 7.5 is just a little bit too low for me. Milwaukee's 33-22 straight up on the road, 29-24-2 to the under. They're 52-33 straight up versus a right-handed starter. They're 15-10 to the under for the last month. Casey Mize, 8-0 to the under at home this year, but that was, you know, with Detroit all season long. He's also 6-0 to the under at home when the money line's plus 125 to minus 125. So I lean under. I think the better way to attack it, take the better baseball team. I think San Diego does fade as the season goes on. Give me Milwaukee, minus 112 there. So right now it's just a lean Boston team total over 4.5. I do like the Mets. I'm taking them plus 135. Also Baltimore minus 112, Milwaukee minus 107. And let's just pull this up real quick. VSiN.com/MLB props. The number one player prop or strikeout prop to the over that it likes. Opta AI does all of this for us. Mike Soroka of Arizona taking on Colorado. Numbers set at 4.5. You can get plus 108 on that. 17.7% edge to the over on Mike Soroka coming up on Monday in the action. Christian Scott, who I considered going over his 5.5 Ks because he had good results last time he saw the Atlanta Braves. He had 7 strikeouts in 6 innings. They like him to go under. And I think the reason why Opta AI likes him to the under, they have him for 4.5 strikeouts. But it's because Christian Scott can get into issues with walks. And if the walks show up, he's going to leave the game early because he's going to end up walking and flirting with disaster, and maybe the Braves make him pay for that. So I like that Opta AI told me 19.1% edge to the under there for Scott. I'll avoid that. I'll just take the Mets plus money and let their bats hopefully help us out here. Football's back. Some of the best betting opportunities of the year start with the NFL preseason. 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
1: I feel like I'm supposed to do a salsa with the new theme music. Welcome back on in. I'm Dustin Sweetelson. It's Cashing Out. That's right. We're back, baby, taking you through the night on VSiN, the Sports Betting Network. We're getting you ready for football season, man. It's the best time of year. You can smell it in the air. It is right around the corner. And you know what? The portfolio isn't quite as long as it once was at this point in the year. I think the World Cup, I think my Summer of Sweet tour bouncing around to each and every show on the network probably limited me firing on everything. But don't worry, we got plenty of time to do so. We're going to do it with a little Dead or Alive. We're going to attack the board with Too High, All Right, All Right, All Right. As we get you set for the season, by the time the toe meets leather, that pigskin flies in the air, we'll have plenty of futures bets locked and loaded. And, you know, I keep seeing news related to potential receivers that could be in the mix for Offensive Rookie of the Year. And I just wanted to go back and look and see how this result, this award market has evolved over the years. Because I understand getting hyped up for rookie receivers. You know, gone are the days where a guy like Troy Williamson, who has a ton of hype coming out of college, he's not ready to get acclimated right away and play, and instead has to sit the bench. And then eventually, you know, year two, year three, you think he's going to go off, and he never eventually does. Wide receivers now, with the way that the NFL has adjusted their offenses to be more like the collegiate ranks, we've seen more guys be able to show up right away and know exactly what they need to do and pop and jump off the charts. In fact, last year, your Offensive Rookie of the Year was Tet McMillan for the Carolina Panthers, and he is indeed a wide receiver. You go back and look, I went back 16 years, back to Sam Bradford. Why'd I say it like that? Sam Bradford in 2010. Last 16 winners of Offensive Rookie of the Year, 8 are quarterbacks, 4 receivers, 4 running backs. I bring that up because I'm seeing a lot of hype about a few different guys right now with all the news coming out from all the camps. So for starters, Jacoby Lane, a kid out of USC, a third rounder, reports Josh Tolentino, who covers the team. And I'm seeing he's not the only one. Jacoby Lane just keeps stacking highlight receptions. His latest now is a 20-yard completion from Lamar. As I look up, Lane makes another impressive catch, this time a diving reception that got the crowd going. This is all good. These are all positive things. You love to see that when you're a team like Baltimore, who's, they have good receivers. Do they have a real number one? I know they just paid Zay Flowers, but I don't view Zay Flowers as a game-changing wide receiver. I think he's a good receiver. I don't think he's a great special receiver. He might be special. He might live up to that now. But as of right now, the production for me, I need to see a little bit more from him. So while they look for another superstar, Jacoby Lane may be that. And I'll never fight anyone. If you really love a long shot here, I bet long shots every year in every market. But I always dial it back. Last year, it was Torrey Horton, the kid out of Colorado State. I had him at like 100-1, right? You go deep down the board. You can take these shots, hope they become real early on. You could do something in these markets. But right now, Jacoby Lane is a guy who's 65-1. He's buried on this depth chart. And I'm concerned he has the pedigree based on the results that I've looked up in the past that he can win this award. Another name that makes a lot of sense because the situation seems to be getting him better. And Nick Wagner, who covers the 49ers, reported this earlier today. DeJon Stribling, the rookie out of Ole Miss playing wide receiver, could have a fairly extensive role early on for the Niners. Well, why could that be the case? Ricky Pearsall's done for the year. Debo Samuel's coming off an injury-plagued year, just joining the team about a week ago. This is a team that's been ravaged by injuries, and Stribling is an explosive dude. He's down to 22-1 to be your Offensive Rookie of the Year. He was a second rounder. I don't think that's crazy for him to be in the mix here just based on circumstance, situation, offensive system, track record of Shanahan, finding guys that he likes and making it work right away. Like, I always think about what Kyle Shanahan did with a guy in Jamison Crowder a long time ago in Washington, right? Guys like that. But there's other guys that could be long shot bets that are worth looking at too. But again, I want to say buyer beware once I give you all the data here. Antonio Williams in Washington, speaking of the Commanders. This is a guy who is electric, electric wheels. The problem at Clemson for him, and he's 35-1 for Offensive Rookie of the Year, is he didn't hold on to the football. He had an issue with drops. Feels like a problem in betting him for Offensive Rookie of the Year. However, let's point this out. This isn't a beat reporter. This is a guy who has a strong track record in the NFL. Stephon Diggs, new Commanders receiver. He had this to say about watching Antonio Williams at practice.
2: And then you got the young guys, 14, can hoop a little bit. You know, young guys don't get a name in the beginning, just call them by the number. But he can hoop a little bit. He got some game, and, you know, hopefully I can be a piece in their process.
1: Okay. Antonio Williams can hoop. He's 35-1. If he gets the run, he gets the situation, he gets opportunity, sure. He's still third on the pecking order behind Diggs, behind Terry McLaurin, who's still there in Washington. But sure, he could win this award. Sure. Well, I'll live in your world. But here's the buyer beware. You don't want to splash too many of these guys that are long shots for Offensive Rookie of the Year, especially at wide receiver. Quarterback has won 8 of the last 16. That's 50%, right? McMillan last year, wide receiver. 2 years prior, Jaden Daniels, C.J. Stroud. Then you had back-to-back receivers. Garrett Wilson, 22. Ja'Marr Chase, in 21. Then it was quarterbacks back-to-back. Herbert, Kyler Murray. Then we had two running backs, Barkley and Kamara, in 2017. 2016, Dak Prescott. Running back, Todd Gurley, before that. Then you have receiver, OBJ. Running back, Eddie Lacy. And then three quarterbacks. Quarterbacks have dominated this award for a long time. Here's the problem. Who's your quarterback you love? Fernando Mendoza is not going to play if Kirk Cousins has the Raiders playing competitive football games. Carson Beck might get a chance, but he's on a losing football team. I went back and looked. The quarterback records of these Offensive Rookie of the Years that played quarterback, back to Sam Bradford. Jaden Daniels went 12-5. C.J. Stroud went 10-7. Justin Herbert went 7-9. Kyler Murray went 5-10-1. Dak was 13-3. RG3 was 10-6. Cam Newton was 6-10. So when there's no clear quarterback, it opens up for other positions to jump off the page. That's why I think people are looking at wide receiver this year, because there is no clear-cut quarterback. Last year, your best quarterbacks were Tyler Shuck and Jackson Dart. I actually thought both of them had pretty strong cases. I was biased. I had bets on both of them. I probably would have voted for one of them, not Tet McMillan, because I think Tet McMillan was okay. But had Tet McMillan started the way Egbuka did, would he have won the award versus finishing the way that he did? Because Egbuka got off to a hot start, tailed off. McMillan got off to a slow start. He got hot as the season went long. Why are we valuing late in the year more than early in the year? To me, as far as this award concerns, it's all pretty much equal. But either way, I digress. Wide receivers won 3 out of the last 5. Last time a running back won was 2018 in Barkley. The Giants went 5-11 that year. You better be a special running back if you're going to win going 5-11. Only 7 of the last 16 Offensive Rookie of the Years played for a winning team. So you don't have to be on a winning team to do so. I think if you're a quarterback, you probably have to be on a competitive team. You don't have to be on a winning team. And only 3 non-first rounders have won Offensive Rookie of the Year in this group that I'm going back to Cam Newton in 2011. 2017 Kamara, 2016 Prescott, 2013 Lacy. 11 of 16 were selected in the top 12. 8 of the 16 were top 5 picks. So it leads you to believe you are looking at some of the better pedigree guys. You don't have to think about Jeremiah Love. I'm not betting Jeremiah Love. You can't bet Jeremiah Love based on the situation a year ago with Ashton Jeanty, because it's kind of identical. Bad football teams, going to be losing late. You're abandoning the run if you're playing from behind, and that's what we all anticipate from the Cardinals this season. We already talked about Mendoza, why he's not bettable. You want to bet Carnell Tate? I don't hate it. 5.5-1. It's probably not as long as I'd like. Jordan Tyson, absolutely. I understand the case to be made. This is a guy who does a lot of acrobatic stuff. I don't know if he's the consistent performer. And I have questions about how good Tyler Shuck actually is, because if you go back and look at the teams that Tyler Shuck performed against down the stretch a year ago that everyone is hyping them up as a team to win that division, they weren't good football teams. Jadarian Price, he's still going to split carries in Seattle. He's 6.5-1. Mekhi Lemon at 11-1. That is a guy who jumps out to me. Now, he's hurt right now in camp. Need him to get healthy. Can't get off to a slow start and miss games. But Mekhi Lemon in that power slot role, where they could feed him the ball often, he breaks a ton of tackles, he makes sense to me at 11-1. Carson Beck at 22-1. I'd wait, because he's not going to start right away, and that number will probably get a lot longer when he's deemed the number 2 or number 3 quarterback. Stripling, look, he's 22-1. I understand wanting the situation. I don't love the number on him, but could he win this award? Absolutely, because of his speed. But again, buyer beware when you start leaving that first round. I just said 11 of the last 16 were selected in the top 12. 8 of 16 were top 5 picks. 50% in the top part of the draft, top 5 picks. You got to be careful here. Kenyon Sadiq is a guy I want no part of with the Jets. I think he's blocked there because I think Mason Taylor's good. I don't really understand why they took him. So to me, when I'm betting into this award, the number one guy who jumps out to me is Mekhi Lemon. I trust Sirianni. I trust that offense to get him involved here, to give them some balance, to take attention away from Devontae Smith. And they have Wicks on the other side. I think that middle of the field, because Hurts isn't an accurate thrower of the football, I'd rather have a guy, Mekhi Lemon, the pedigree he has, going back to USC, first rounder here, that is the guy that jumps out to me. If you want to bet deeper down the board again, buyer beware. They absolutely can do it. But a lot of these guys at these skill spots, they're more of the early picks. They're more the guys going early in the first round than they are in the middle, bottom, or even the second, third round here as we get set for the NFL season. If you're going to go running back, you better love the running back because it's been a while. Barkley in 18, the last time a running back won the award. If I'm betting a running back, Jonah Coleman, 60-1. That's the guy who I think could get a lot of looks in Denver. J.K. Dobbins off an injury. And R.J. Harvey, way more of a passing back than he is between the tackles runner. That's where we stand with Offensive Rookie of the Year. We're going to go back to college football. Our next guest, higher on the than the market, lower than the market on a few teams. We'll look at win totals next on Cashing Out.
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1: Yeah, buddy, it's Cashing Out. I'm Dustin Sweetelson, broadcasting, as always, from the Circus Sportsbook in downtown Las Vegas. It is August, which means college football is here. It is the month that college football begins. Week zero is going to be here before you know it. We got to get our futures in order. We got to figure out what teams we're identifying early that we're on, teams that we're fading as we get set for the early weeks of the college football season. And I've been following this guy for a little bit on social, and he does an awesome job. I'm so pumped he's joining us here on our first show back in our old time slot. Zach Bigelow is going to join us now. College football handicapper. You can find him at Coach Biggs, CFB on X. His information is tremendous. He loves a lot of teams. He's fading a lot of teams. He's got Heisman bets, week zero, week one plays. But first, Zach, welcome to the program. Thanks for doing this, buddy. Introduce yourself. Tell us your background, because I know you were a college football player, got into coaching at a couple programs, then you became a bettor, and you've been doing that for a few years. What's the story? How'd you get into this racket?
18: Well, Dustin, I appreciate it, brother. It is August, which means we are getting closer to the greatest sport in all the land, and we get to watch college football soon. Surviving the heat of July, now we're getting to get into training camp and beat reports and really get closer. So excited to be here. Yeah, I was a college football player. Then I was blessed to be on a couple college football staff, spent 6 years in Division I, and walked out of college football. Now I can gamble, right? And I've been in Division I football. I'm gonna crush this. Nope, I got my teeth kicked in just like any other average Joe, betting like a square. So I was lucky to meet a friend of yours, Tyler Shoemaker, fall in love with the process with him and TSI, found modeling, found out becoming sharper about things, and now I've been a profitable bettor the last couple of years and taking the tools that I use out into the public to help everybody else be sharper and get to the counter with a couple more winning bets.
1: I love that. So you went to Northern Colorado, played there, you coached there, Tulsa, Oregon State, a bunch of other stops, rocking the Beaver gear still. You gotta love when you get the free coaching gear and you don't have to give that back at the end. You can keep wearing it. Let's talk teams this year. Week one, Houston. It does appear they have an interesting matchup for you there, and you are high on Willie Fritz's squad this year. Talk to me about the Cougars, because I got to tell you, I'm a Willie Fritz stan. He's a guy that, going back to Tulane, I love betting on. And what do you want to do with them big picture and in week one?
18: So if I could get on one soapbox about handicapping college football, it would be this: the staff, the system. If you're thinking about coaches like you do players in Madden, where like the best quarterback's probably rated a 99 and the worst quarterback's probably rated like a 72. In my mind, the best college football coach every year is a 99, but the worst coach is a 6. Like, the range is that large. And so that's where you can really create your edge. So when I look at my modeling tools, I'm also modeling rosters, but coaches. And yeah, same as you, I love Willie Fritz and his entire staff. And if you look, there's very few teams that are returning offensive coordinator, defensive coordinator, and a quarterback, let alone a former five-star in Connor Wegman. So I'm very high on Houston. Took him over at 7.5. You can find a juice number out there at like -165, but I also took them at the plus money at +8.5. They won 10 games last year. If you count their bowl game, I really like what they bring back. They should have an incredible offensive line. And yeah, I'm really flipping it from the polo I'm wearing. One of my favorite plays in week one was Houston -18.5. They're hosting Oregon State. Oregon State gave them trouble last year, so they shouldn't overlook that game. Oregon State just have so much turnover with a brand new staff. That number's moved to 20.5 in a lot of spots, but you still can give a 19.5. And I would recommend that. That's one of my favorite plays.
1: Yeah, I love that. And I love their run game now with Wegman, Mekhi Hughes. I know they have a freshman quarterback that they love. A team that you're lower on was a team that I thought when I started doing my prep I was going to be high on this year, and I just couldn't get there. And that's the Clemson Tigers. Transfer portal, Dabo doesn't love it. He's going to run it back with a lot of the same guys. He actually did.

0: door. And I like him at linebacker. I like him at wide receiver, but who's throwing it to him? And I do come from his coaching tree, but they bring back Chad Morris as the offensive coordinator. 5 years without calling the plays. I don't know if he gets the offense going, especially because all five offensive line starters gone, zero picked up in the portal. I know Dabo wants to go and develop those guys, but they weren't very good last year. So if these are the guys that were backing them up and we didn't bring in anything new from the portal, Chad Morris loves to get the run game going. You don't have a quarterback that you count on. I don't see it. So I'm under this year. I know everybody wanted to play the 12.5, 11.5, and the 10.5 week one versus LSU. But I watched it steam down to 9.5 and I wouldn't play it now. I just couldn't get there. There's not enough for me to get excited about.
1: Yeah, I was bummed out today. You know, I sat there for the last few weeks going, I'm gonna bet plus 10.5 on Clemson against LSU week one. I saw this morning it was 9.5. So you know what? I'm gonna sit that one out for now. Zach Bigelow is our guest.
0: Yeah, now I have to.
1: Former college football coach, college football handicapper. Follow his awesome work, Coach Biggs CFB on X. Well, you mentioned one Morris. Let's go to another Morris. Eric Morris takes over at Oklahoma State. He brings his, as Dion would say, his Louie with him and his quarterback, Drew Mestemaker. I like Mestemaker as a Heisman guy, as a long shot around 72, 80 to 1, somewhere in that spot. What do you want to do with the Pokes, though? I believe the win total is 5.5 this year.
0: I'm going over, and I don't know if you will find a bigger Drew Mestemaker fan than me out there. And here's my biggest thing. So Christmas, I brought my brother-in-law a 20-1 parlay to try to get him to gamble on sports more. Hammond, I know you're watching this. Shout out to you. What was our last leg of that? It was the under in the North Texas bowl game because they were rolling out a quarterback, a freshman named Drew Mestemaker, who did not start a football game in high school. How is that going to go over? Now, it did go under. It was the sweat of a lifetime. I hooked my brother-in-law. But I think that's the thing people aren't talking enough about Drew Mestemaker. The stats are all there. Last year. I know how they did against top-tier competition. But quarterback is the one position that it's the 10,000 hours mastery rule absolutely applied. This is one guy who really has 1 year of starting under his belt in the last 5 years. I don't think we know what the ceiling is. We know that Eric Morris and Sean Brophy are the quarterback whisperers with what they've done the last couple of years, the quarterbacks they had, including Cam Ward. I just think they brought back too much talent. I think people will point to the defense and say, well, look at what the defense did at North Texas last year. Those struggles are mostly at the D-line. I trust the defensive coordinator. He ranks really high on my model. And the North Texas transfers didn't come at the D-line. They really upgraded there. So, yeah, they're going bowling this year. -11.5, again, betting against a school I coached at. I loved Oklahoma State, -11.5 week one versus Tulsa. Most places that's moved to 14.5, but you still can find a -12.5 Oklahoma State out there. I like Tulsa. They bring back a lot. I know what they're excited about at the G6 level. Not in this game. Oklahoma State rolls.
1: Oh, I love it. I'm very... And you know what? If the defense stinks, Mestemaker to win the Heisman makes even more sense because the numbers could just be stupid for them. Let's go with another team that you're lower on than the market. Talk to me about Wisconsin. Win total 6.5 right now in the market. There's a lot of people high on them because the schedule gets easier, and I actually like the moves they made, but I don't know if they get to 7 wins still.
0: Yeah, this is one of those things where I know everybody gets excited because when they're looking at win totals, they go, okay, who got the best draw schedule-wise, right, from the conference gods? And Wisconsin definitely got that, and Luke Fickell, Christmas came early when he got this schedule. So I know the schedule lines up, but clothes maketh the man, systems maketh the quarterback. I've made a lot of money betting on Colton Joseph the last couple of years at ODU, and I know there's a lot to be excited about at Wisconsin, but not when Jeff Grimes is your offensive coordinator. My model absolutely hates him, and if we're like, are we sure, Zach? Can he do it? Wisconsin just hasn't had a quarterback lately. Yeah, he had Daniels at Kansas when he was the offensive coordinator there. What was Daniels' worst year at Kansas? Oh, it was when Jeff Grimes was running the offense. And I know everyone wants to get excited about Colton Joseph, but he covered the number versus Indiana. Guys, he was awful throwing the ball that game. He had two long runs for touchdowns. Go back and watch them. It's zone read. And he just pulls it, and there's no one left, and then he runs a straight line. He's not juking. He's not breaking tackles. Everybody's going to know that now when they line up against Wisconsin. Luke Fickell, your time here is done. Jeff Grimes, terrible offensive coordinator. Colton Joseph, I wish you the best with somebody else in the future. But, yeah, we're going under.
1: Yeah, it just feels like one of those teams. I'm going to want to back them as a dog throughout the year, but I'm not looking to sweat them out all season long. Zach, that was a perfect debut, man. Well, let's do this again next week because you got so many more teams that you're high on, low on. We didn't even get into some of the specific week zero, week one plays. Everyone check out all of his work at Coach Big CF.

0: be on X. All the information's there. Zach Bigelow, college football handicapper. Appreciate the time, buddy. That was awesome.
1: Yeah, Dustin, I really appreciate it, man. I'll give you one more for the road.
0: Yeah, let's go.
1: Because it's my favorite one on the board last night. Over 5.5. This team won 9 games last year. Now with the transfer portal, year one is typically a year zero. You need that second year to elevate. Give me Wake Forest. Coach Dicker comes in, takes them over. They're going bowling again. Not a doubt in my mind.
0: I love it. That was a competitive team a year ago. They had a lot of fight. Zach Bigelow at Coach Big CFB on X. All right, we attack the Major League Baseball card for Monday. Which dog jumps out the most? Find out who's barking next on Cashing Out.
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0: Hey, hey, hey, look at that. We are back better than ever. It is Cashing Out. I'm Dustin Sweetelson. I am so fired up to be back with you all. Thank you for hanging out with us, however you may be tuning in. Sirius XM channel 158, YouTube TV, Visa Watch app, radio affiliates across the United States. God bless America. Why don't you do this? Tweet me. At Dustin Sweetelson, at Veasan Live. How do you tune in? I'm always curious about this. Whenever I meet people, and I've met a lot of cool people this week for Bet Bash, shout out to Chris Hartman, by the way, in St. Louis, who every year comes out here and delivers me, this is going to sound very odd, meat sticks from some butcher shop, some cured meats that are just out of this world. I just chomp on them all day long. They are just unreal. I mean, I give the place a plug, but I don't remember the name. But Hartman comes out every single year and delivers them to me, and they're just freaking tremendous. But whenever I meet people here at Circa when they're walking around, I was like, how do you tune in? I just always want to know. And it's always like even across the board. Like the first guy will say Visa Watch app. The next one will say YouTube TV. The next one will say Sirius XM. Next one will say radio or iHeart or tune in. Whatever it is, there's so many ways to watch and listen. I'm curious how you do so. So tweet me at Dustin Sweetelson, at Veasan Live. Just kind of my own survey I'm doing here. There's no really point to it. I have weird things. Like when I worked on Sirius XM on Mad Dog Sports Radio, Christopher Mad Dog Russo was always fascinated with other people's travel schedules. Not necessarily like the mayhem we see where losers on the internet just complain about airlines messing up their travel as if that makes them somehow special than anyone else. Guess what? It happens to everyone. Deal with it. Move on with your life. I don't know what you're thinking tweeting that out publicly. But he'd always be like, you fly L.A. to Atlanta, that's what, about a three-hour, 40-minute flight, and you do this, you do that, the connection's here sometimes, this is around this time of day, like he knew all the patterns of every single travel flight from all the major airports in America, so that's my thing, that's my little my little thing kicking in where I'm just like, I want to know how you tune in with that. I do want to mention this, Wyndham Championship has come and gone. Michael Brennan, your winner. You could have had Michael Brennan at 50-1. A 63 and a 64 over the weekend. He wins the event by three shots. Second win in his 29th start. Third straight PGA Tour winner to be 24 years old or younger. With that, he will be in the Masters next year. And he advances into the postseason for the PGA Tour because this was the final event of the regular season. Top 70 in the standings advance to the postseason in the PGA Tour. Michael Brennan winds up being your winner there. You could have had 50-1 if you saw that one coming. And if you did have that one coming, I want you to know my DMs are open for your next great golf winner that you have coming up, especially if it's a long shot like that. Let's see if we can find some winners on the betting board for Monday in our VSiN Morning Bets segment. The Boston Red Sox are at the Toronto Blue Jays. Sonny Gray takes the hill. He's been steamed all the way up to a minus 175 favorite on the road. Jameson Taillon in Toronto at Rogers Center are plus 144. Your total in this matchup is 8.5. Boston just snapped a 9-game winning streak when they lost 2 of 3 to the A's over the weekend. Toronto did not complete the sweep against Philly on Sunday. And by the way, Toronto is right on the edge of the wild card in the American League. I don't want to back them here, though, because Jameson Taillon is a guy I do not trust. To second start with the Blue Jays. Last time out, 4 innings, 6 hits, 2 earned runs against Houston this week. Sonny Gray on the other end, look, he struggled his last start versus Toronto. July 25th, 5 innings, 10 hits, 5 earned, 3 strikeouts for him. 3.14 road ERA, pretty respectable. I don't know if we want to back him to win here at minus 175. This team's been running so hot for so long. You almost feel like there's just a chance that there's a few more games left for them to hit a skid right now. Instead, I'm going to trust the offense in a matchup against Taillon, who has an issue with allowing home runs here. I like Boston team total over 4.5. It is minus 118. Toronto is 6-3 versus Boston this year. Their matchups are actually running 7-2 to the under. Boston, though, is 9-6 straight up going back to 2024 at Toronto at the Rogers Center. Next game up here, I like the dog. It is moving down. Seems to be some love for the New York Metropolitans on the road at the Atlanta Braves. Christian Scott takes the hill alongside, on the other side, Bryce Elder. Christian Scott just saw the Bravos 2 starts ago, 6 innings, 1 earned, 7 strikeouts. Prior to that, he faced Atlanta on July 3rd. Not as good results. 4 innings, 3 earns, 4 strikeouts. Better strikeout rate on the road for him, but he has an issue with walks, and if he gets into that on the road, just think he won't be long for the cause here. Bryce Elder, 1.88 ERA his last 4. Better at home, 3 ERA versus 4.93 on the road, but way more contact allowed, way less strikeouts for Elder. And the Mets, last time they saw Elder, tagged him for 6 earned in 4 innings, 10 hits on June 14th. I'll take the Mets. Hope that Christian Scott can give you a little bit of length, because I'm a bit concerned about the Mets' bullpen post-trade deadline. But the offense has shown up, and Christian Scott is a stud. I like him. Plus 135 at Circa right now. You can get the Mets on the road at Atlanta. Let's go to the Orioles facing the Minnesota Twins. As Trevor Rogers takes the hill, he's a minus 112 favorite. Dean Kramer is minus 108. 8.5 is your total. And I like Trevor Rogers here. He saw Minnesota earlier in the year, 7 shutout innings. He's also slightly better on the road, 3.20 ERA over his last 4 starts overall. 29 strikeouts, 25 and a third innings. That's better than his season rate for strikeouts this year. And the Twins don't have a lot of bats that do damage against lefties. Just 24th in OPS this season. Dean Kramer against his former team, I'm sure he wants revenge. Also think he was traded because he called out Pete Alonso publicly on a potential pickoff, which was a really weird move. They had no shot of picking the guy off, and you're a right-hander. It's going to have to be so pinpoint perfect to pick a guy off. I don't really understand his anger. If you know what I'm talking about, you can go back and find the clip. It's just a weird moment. Either way, the Orioles know Dean Kramer. They know his flaws. I think they take advantage. Baltimore is on a 16-7-1 to the under run for the month, 14-10 to the under there, or straight up for the month. Minnesota 17-21 straight up against left-handed pitching. Not very good there. 4 games below 500. And Rogers, pretty good numbers here. 6-0 on the money line since 2024 as a road favorite of even money to minus 150. Let's now tackle the Brew Crew taking on the San Diego Padres. Logan Henderson's minus 112. Casey Mize minus 107 with the Friars at home at Petco. 7.5 is your total. Logan Henderson's last 4 starts has been tremendous. 2.08 ERA. 28 Ks, 21 and a third innings pitched. Casey Mize will make his second start as a member of the Padres. At Arizona last time out, 3 1/3, 9 hits, 8 earned, 3 walks, 1 strikeout. Milwaukee, all the numbers tell me to go in their direction. I also just love Logan Henderson. I think Milwaukee's team, their lineup is so good at just putting bat on ball, bat on ball. You saw him in extra innings win. It was scary, it was dicey, but they're the team as the game goes on that I just trust more because of their athleticism, because they don't strike out, they don't rely on home runs, they can go first to third, they can score on balls in the alleyways. I like Milwaukee here. I think they're the better baseball team. And I think San Diego's playing a little bit better than they should be the last few weeks here. Give me Milwaukee, who's 33-22 straight up on the road, 52-33 straight up against right-handed starters, taking on San Diego. Give me the Brewers in this spot. The other game I'm considering, but I haven't gotten home on, is Tampa Bay at the A's. We're in Sacramento, where the ball flies out of that ballpark, and Freddy Peralta was horrendous in his debut with the Rays last time out. Jacob Lopez takes the bump on the other side. The A's are plus 134. I'm not willing to back them because they have the travel from Fenway Park back to the West Coast, so I don't want to do that. Jacob Lopez is on the hill. Lopez hasn't been horrible lately. Total's 10. I think the over's the play. I think the A's, even with a depleted lineup, they'll put the ball in play, they'll hit some home runs, they'll score some runs against Peralta, and they just have to anticipate that Tampa Bay, who doesn't rely on the long ball, might be able to get some over the fence in a smaller stadium where the left center, right center field is just not as deep as it is in most major league ballparks. Tampa Bay is 9-1 on the road versus teams with a 5-2-0 or worse bullpen ERA. The A's bullpen is bad. If you want to lay 162 with Freddy Peralta, God bless. Instead, I think that the way to attack this one is over 10. And then finally, Tarek Skubal, second start with the Dodgers coming your way, facing the Royals at home. Dodgers are scuffling coming into this one. Can't seem to get out of their own way. They're now losers 8 of their last 9, averaging just over 3 runs per game in their last 8 contests. I can't do anything with the Dodgers at minus 328 on the money line, minus 1.5 at minus 144 juice. That's crazy for a team that's not scoring runs. 7.5 is the total. I lean game under in this matchup because the Dodgers are not scoring runs, and Tarek Skubal, I think, will be able to limit an opponent that he's very familiar with in the Kansas City Royals. Noah Cameron has been really strong in his own right lately. The young lefty, who really isn't a strikeout specialist by any means, has been really strong of late. Last month, 3.34 ERA, 35 innings, 5 games, 4 starts, 34 strikeouts in that span. Young guys sometimes get better, find their groove. I don't want to back him in a spot where the Dodgers offense could be ready to explode. Instead, I think once it's up, it's not available right now. That Royals team total, I might be looking at an under once we get a number posted as far as that is concerned. Well, that

0: that'll do it for us back here on Cashing Out. I really appreciate you hanging out with us here all night long, but stay with VSiN all day long. We got you covered. Tackling baseball every day, getting you ready for college football in the NFL. It gets started at 7 a.m. Eastern time with VSiN by the Books, Dave Ross, Jensen Lewis. They hand the baton off to Gil Alexander and Kelly Bidlin from 10 a.m. to 1 p.m. Eastern time. Then you have Prop Points, Nick Whalen, and the return of Jeff Erickson. For everyone here on Cashing Out, I'm Dustin Sweetelson. We'll see you next time right here on VSiN, the Sports Betting Network.
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8: 15 minutes from now, a little too high. All right. I've got a few futures in the National Football League, college football as well. A team that I want to bet over the win total, but I can't get there instead. I think the look is week one in college football. An MVP bet as well. All of that forthcoming here on Cashing Out. We are back, baby. We are back. Late night swing. SiriusXM channel 158, YouTube TV, Visa Watch app, and radio affiliates across the United States of God Bless America. Sunday Night Baseball's in the books. The Padres finished off the Astros 7-2. We pushed on our over at 9 in that game. We'll do more baseball later on in the show, but right now, speaking of football futures, coming up now is a guy who gave us a monster one a year ago. Carson Schwechter, linebacker for the Browns, defensive rookie of the year, and I can tell you this, it paid for a lot of mistakes that I made in the futures market last season. He is Bobby Stanley. You know him on X at Prop Holiday. Check out his work over at PicksWise.com, and he joins us now on the Progressive Guest Line. So, Bobby, let's go back. Let's do a little victory dance because we never really did one on the show. You gave out Schwechter last year. Just talk to me about what you saw in that moment, why that bet made sense, because that was a guy on a bad football team kind of off the radar, and we cashed it at what price?
9: I think I gave it out this time last year at 40-1. What went into it? I mean, it's primarily a pass rusher's award, but this guy was on a bad team, which set him up for set him up in that defense behind that front seven to be racking up tackles, playing behind Myles Garrett and the rest of that front four, was able to make some splash plays. He was a second round pick, probably should have went in the first if we're being honest with each other. And there was a bit of a benchmark there. There was Patrick Willis. There was Luke Kuechly. There was, I think, Shaq Leonard. So there were guys that got this done. But at the price we were seeing, I thought there was value there. And it turns out there was. And I'm here for my victory lap. So thank you so much, sir.
8: I love it. Well, how do you back it up this year? Because, you know, you look at defensive rookie of the year, It is a market where it does appear, like you said, you could take some shots if you're willing to be a little bit risky, a little frisky here. And as I open up the Defensive Rookie of the Year board, Reuben Bain Jr., who I love, is short of 5-1. He's plus 475. David Bailey, who I don't think is ready for primetime just yet, is 5-1. Then you have Sonny Styles, 7.5-1 with his former teammate at Ohio State, Caleb Downs. And it gets a lot longer from there. When you're analyzing Defensive Rookie of the Year, where do you see the most value on the board?
9: If I'm going with most value, I'm going further down that line. But you pointed out there's some gems this year, some real top-tier blue-chip talent that might have not been in last year's draft. But I'm looking at Cassius Howell, Cincinnati Bengals. I got 50-1 on this price. First-round talent, SEC Defensive Player of the Year, not bad to have on your resume. He's going to be sitting behind Dexter Lawrence on that Bengals defensive line. So there'll be some double teams that he can kind of fit through. And like we said, pass rushers won this award 3 of the last 5 years. So he does have that positional scarcity there. But he's going to have a lot of guys to beat out that last year they were situational guys. This year, I think Arvell Reese is going to play the full snaps. David Bailey, Reuben Bain, Caleb Downs. These guys are going to be starters from week one. So it's a little bit harder to find the gem here, but I think Howell has a shot at an injury to Samar Stewart. He's not going to need surgery. He hyperextended his knee, but he's going to miss some time. There was a play going around Twitter this week where he knocked Orlando Brown on his butt with a bull rush. So if Cassius Howell can get in the starting lineup week one and they're playing, and it kind of plays into that Swesinger thing where the defense matters, with the offense playing from behind, the Bengals are going to put up points this year. I firmly believe that. So now he's playing with the lead. He can pin his ears back. If Howell can get to that 10-14 sack range, I think 50-1 is a steal of a price.
8: 11.5 sacks last year for Texas A&M. I like the number. I like the role. I like the situation. And this defense needs pass rushers to replace Trey Hendrickson. If he pops early, all of a sudden the playing time jumps up for him as well. Let's go over to NFL MVP. If you want to make a case for Josh Allen, you want to make a case for Lamar Jackson, I'm totally, like, I understand wanting to do that, but I do think there's opportunities to take shots in the market, whether it's your only bet or a couple of bets here. When you're looking at this MVP award, you got a guy around 35-1 that you like. Talk to me about it.
9: I do. And if you're going to go the chalk route, I personally like Burrow out of that headhunting top-tier group. But I went a little bit down the board. I think the odds are just wrong. You can get Jared Goff right now at 35-1, 50-1 if you play in those weird non-sports betting books. We won't talk about them. But Jared Goff at 35-1 fits the age-old recipe of what an NFL MVP is. Are you a QB? Can you finish top four in your conference? What's your storyline? And I look at Detroit last year. They go 9-8. They got gifted a third-place schedule. I think they have the sixth easiest schedule, in terms of strength of schedule going into the season. That's going to be huge. His first 7 games looks like the Jets, the Panthers, the Cardinals, and the Vikings. So if you can build steam early, that helps your storyline piece, which helped Matt Stafford last year. And if you don't think strength of schedule matters, ask Drake May, who ended up finishing 2nd in MVP voting. He had the 3rd easiest strength of schedule last season. So I think this is a really good – I think it's a great number for Goff in general. And his stats look like MVP stats. He's had 30-plus passing touchdowns in 3 straight seasons, 4,500 yards in 3 straight seasons, and he's under 12 interceptions. He needs to get those wins, put up some big numbers in prime time. I saw a stat today. He doesn't play cold weather outdoors until week 17 in Chicago. So if he's going to get an MVP, this season is lining up for him. 35-1 feels like this should be closer than that 25-1 range. I'm going with Goff.
8: Yeah, Bobby Stanley is our guest, pickwise.com, at Prop Holiday on X. To go with everything you just said, I also think their defense took a huge step back, especially missing Arnold, not addressing the other edge rusher spot. So we're looking at potential shootouts for them. You mentioned they're playing in either good weather or indoors until the end of the season. He could put up monster stats this season, an offense that needs a huge bounce back. Now, Jared Goff, a former Ram, you a current Ram fan. They are the big favorites to be the Super Bowl champions. They're 5.5-1. The second shot on the board is the Bills at 10-1. I can tell you from our VSiN NFL betting guide, it was hard to find someone not picking the Rams to hoist the Lombardi at the end of the season. How does it make you feel that your team is that big of a favorite before we've even played a game?
9: As a fan, it's fun. It's fun to go into a season with, I mean, we were in the NFC. I say we like I'm on the team. The Rams were in the NFC Championship game last season. We were arguably one or two plays away from being in the Super Bowl, and I think they mopped New England. They come back. They address every single issue they had, primarily in the secondary. They get Trent McDuffie, who gets forgotten about at this point with all the other headlines. The headlines. They get Jalen Watson. They bring him over. And obviously, Myles Garrett's the big play. And all of that, and all we can talk about is Aaron Donald, who, from what I've read, should make a decision this week. This is, barring an injury, they should make a deep playoff run. And the injury, my fear would be on the offensive side of the ball. Rob Havenstein, their lifelong right tackle, he retired. They're a little thin behind those starters at the offensive line. They picked up a kid, I think, from Missouri in the draft this year who could be like a swing tackle. But it's exciting times to be a Rams fan. They're pushing all their chips in, and then they're not, because there's still Ty Simpson in 2-3 years from now who can keep this thing going, and depending what you think of him. But I'm excited, man. I mean, the schedule's not doing them any favors. They're at Denver. They're against Philly, against Buffalo, Dallas, who I think is going to be good this year, Tampa, and KC. There's not many cupcakes aside from Arizona twice, and I think you get Las Vegas. No knock on the Raiders, but if you're looking for a guy to bet from a player prop, because that's my shtick, Terrence Ferguson, the tight end, be a second-year tight end. He essentially should be their wide receiver three behind Devontae Adams and Puka. But it's going to be fun watching, man. I can tell you that much.
8: 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You also have a receiving yard parlay you've cooked together for the regular season. Talk strategy real quick. So it looks like you took some of their numbers down, so you put them together, and it pays out a nice payout. What are we looking at? Who are the guys? How many legs are we going?
9: Three legs. If you go to a lot of these, you know, the public books, they break it down like, can you do 1,000 yards? I went that 750 mark, and I'm targeting a bunch of guys in year two or year three. Matthew Golden, Green Bay, year two, 750 yards. Adonai Mitchell of the New York Jets. I know that's a Jets offensive player. And then Rome Odunze, I got him at 750. Put this in before the Burden injury, so I think the odds are probably going to drop a little bit. But I think there's a lot of overhype around Rome Odunze and his foot because of his new norm. He still had 55 yards a game last season through 12 games. Golden, odd rookie season for him, marred with injury, and he had a hot start in September and October. Still had 12 and a half yards per catch. And then Adonai Mitchell, I think, gets his best quarterback play of his entire career in Geno Smith, as sad as that sounds. These guys, I love them in year two and year three, so it should be like quarter unit parlay for me.
8: I love it. He's Bobby Stanley. Give him a follow on X, at Prop Holiday. Read him over at PicksWise.com. You'll be seeing him all season long right here in Cashing Out. Thanks for the time, buddy. Get back to dad duty. Get back to dad duty,
9: buddy.
8: Thank
9: you so much, bud.
8: See ya.
9: Yep, sun woke up.
8: Hey, you know what? He liked the parlay. That's what happened. He heard the parlay. He's like, Dad, log in. I want to bet it too. That's our guy, Bobby Stanley. I like the parlay. Here's why. I think Rome Odunze's situation, awesome. You got no more DJ Moore. He's going to be a bigger focal point with Burden in that offense. Golden, think about what he gets now. Wicks is gone, and Romeo Doubs is gone. They drafted him where they did in the first round for a reason, and he's got elite speed, and it's a big year for that offense with Matt LaFleur. And then Adonai Mitchell, I just like the flyer, and a guy is going to get a lot of volume for the New York Jets, so I really like where he's at. But my favorite play of his is the Cassius Howell one. I do think at the number, he got 50-1. If I can find something north of 40, I see 35 right now. That's definitely something that I want a piece of as well. Football season, it's right around the corner. 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
1: Rolling on a Sunday night, Monday morning. Welcome on in. It is Cashing Out. I'm Dustin Sweetelson. Thanks for hanging out with us, however you may be tuning in. Sirius XM 158, YouTube TV, VSiN Watch app, radio affiliates across the United States of God Bless America. Coming up later this hour, we unveil the first ever campus crawl, looking at the latest college football news stories. Also, offensive rookie of the year, buyer beware. Some of the trends I've seen going back to Cam Newton winning the award over a decade and a half ago. Zach Bigelow on college football, Larry Hartstein from Sportsline in 15 minutes on the National Football League. And we still have to break down the Monday card for Major League Baseball. But it's time to bring back a segment we did a year ago at this time, looking at futures. We'll do it every single night. It is too high or all right, all right, all right. And if you don't get the reference, then you're too young to be listening to this show. I mean, literally, like, if Dazed and Confused is made right now, when it would be made? Like, well, what year would it be made about? That is the question. Let me ask ChatGPT that real quick. If Dazed and Confused was made today, what year? I love how ChatGPT has to translate my broken English. It came out in 93, takes place in 76, 17-year gap. If Dazed and Confused was made today, it'd be about 2009, which 2009 I was hosting radio shows in Valdosta, Georgia. I was an adult. You think the 70s are so far away when you see that movie when you're a kid and you find out it really wasn't that long ago. Good God. That is my most depressing thought whenever something Dazed and Confused comes up, which is what Too High or All Right, All Right, All Right is from. I think about, you know what, I thought it was a long time ago as a kid. It turns out it was not. Now, we're going to go back and forth NFL and into college football here. And I had some success a year ago with the season-long player props, the over-unders on certain stats. I hit two sacks with Josh Sweat from Arizona, Nick Benito from Denver. I nailed over touchdowns on Jared Goff. There might have been one more in there as well. So I was looking at some of the guys that make sense to me, and I do like to attack either guys like Jared Goff who have so much stability and it just feels like the market doesn't trust them, or people in new places that could pop off, guys who had good second halves of a season, and maybe the number hasn't baked into how much improvement they made and will make over the course of an offseason as well. And in this instance, I'm going to look at a guy who is joining a new team, but new is not the word that's imperative here. It's not about being new. It's a new place. It's a new uniform, but it's a familiar offense. Wandale Robinson, his season-long prop is 725.5 receiving yards, and he is now a member of the Tennessee Titans. Is that number too high or all right, all right, all right? He had 1,104 yards last year in 16 games. And keep in mind, in 2024, he had 699 when he had Drew Locke and Tommy DeVito throwing him the football for the final seven games of the regular season. If you look at the depth chart for Tennessee, Carnell Tate is your number one receiver, and rightfully so. He's going to come in. He's going to be the go-to guy to some degree. But rookies do sometimes have a transition period. I know we're conditioned to guys like Emeka Egbuka and Tet McMillan, some of these others that can hit the ground running, although McMillan came on a little bit later on in the year a season ago. Calvin Ridley still remains. Elik Iomanner is still there, who had a pretty good rapport with Cam Ward a season ago, but I think Wandale Robinson was brought in specifically because of his role in the Brian Daboll offense. Brian Daboll is your offensive coordinator with the Titans. Wandale Robinson knows how to run these routes. He can be an extension of the run game for Tennessee to move the chains, to take some short passes. He's not an explosive athlete. He's not someone you're looking to pick up 30, 40, 50 yards in a clip, but over the course of the game, what will happen is he will convert third downs. He will be that option on third and short enough times and get enough yards on them that I think over the course of the season, 725.5 just feels a little bit low for me. And if anything, Carnell Tate, I think, pulls away from Calvin Ridley's numbers. I don't think he does anything to the slot spot, which is where Wandale is going to thrive. Really, it's the only spot at his height at 5'8" that he's really going to play. I think Wandale Robbins gets fed the ball very often. I like the over 725.5 receiving yards this year for Wandale Robinson. Let's go over to college football, where this is a team that a year ago we were all fading, and this offseason, it's kind of turned the other cheek. A little bit more hype for the Wisconsin Badgers. went 4-8 a season ago. Luke Fickell is 17-21 in 3-plus years. Back-to-back losing seasons. This offense was putrid last year. In fact, 12.8 points per game. They're also Power 4's worst passing offense and worst scoring offense. They're getting back to basics. Gone is the attempt to run the Phil Longo spread offense, which was just an idiotic call by Luke Fickell a year ago. And now they're going to be a little bit more traditional, getting back to the run game. And quarterback Colton Joseph comes in from Old Dominion. Colton Joseph is a dual threat. Ran for 1,000 yards a year ago. 2,600 through the air, 34 total touchdowns for Colton Joseph. This is a guy with a ton of experience, and he has two running backs that join the fold from bigger big programs, and I think they'll fit very well into the Wisconsin run-based offense this year. Iowa State running back Abu Sama had 723 yards. That's 5.2 yards per carry for him. USC running back Brian Jackson II, also now on the depth chart. The defense held on to two of their top tacklers in Cooper Catalano, Mason Posa. Posa was an All-American as a freshman All-American a year ago. Transfers up and down the roster on the defense. They brought in a ton of corners from big schools, Florida State, Oklahoma State, Arizona State, Ohio State. They also have a safety from Missouri coming in, Marvin Burks Jr., and they have a few other pieces returning on this defense. But most importantly, it's the schedule for the Badgers. Win total is 6.5. It's a lot better than last year. They don't have to play Alabama again. There's no Ohio State. There's no Oregon. There's no Indiana. I think the over 6.5 is the way I lean. You tell me if you think the number's too high or all right. I haven't quite gotten there to betting it. I think the wins are Western Illinois, Eastern Michigan. I do think they beat Michigan State in year one of Pat Fitzgerald. They should take care of Rutgers. They should beat Purdue. The question is, after getting 5 there, we need 2 more to go over 6.5. Can they beat 2 of UCLA on the road, USC at home, at Iowa, at Maryland versus Minnesota? I think Maryland's going to be very punchy this year. I don't think Maryland's a walk in the park. They've got that young quarterback returning. They have one of the top recruits in the country coming in to play edge. Minnesota has a quarterback in Drake Lindsey coming back that I like as well. Iowa's always difficult, especially when you have to go there. USC at home, I do think is in their favor, but that's more about looking at Wisconsin to cover as a home dog than, which I believe they'll be a home dog to USC, because I don't think USC's really built for Big Ten football that late in the year. And at UCLA with Bob Chesney there, it's not going to be easy. So while initially with the schedule getting easier and the big dog's not there, I want to say over, I just don't have enough faith to get over. Instead, I think here's what you do with Wisconsin. The number's 20.5 week one against Notre Dame. That's the direction I look. I think that's too big of a number for two teams that want to run the football. And I think the Wisconsin defense is going to be ready to play. I mean, they're going to show up there for a hyped-up matchup with a potential national champion. And if there's ever a time to bridge that gap between these two programs, it's going to be week one, where you've had all offseason to get ready for them, get all fired up, knock the bad taste of last year out of your mouth. Yeah, I think Wisconsin, instead of going over on the win total, I might just take plus 20.5 week one against the Fighting Irish of Notre Dame. Too high or all right here on Cashing Out. I'm Dustin Sweetelson. Let's go back to the NFL, where if you read the VSiN NFL betting guide, I wrote up Brock Purdy 22-1 for MVP. Even with the injuries, I stand by that one, and I love him to be in the mix. In fact, I'd say the injuries give him a stronger case. The other guy that I love is Joe Burrow. Joe Burrow is around 9-1 in the market. Ja'Marr Chase and Joe Burrow go way back. And Ja'Marr Chase went on NFL Network earlier today and said he sees a different side of Joe Burrow this season.
2: I like it when Joe's pissed. I'm not going to lie. I like it when he's like that. I like the fire that he has. You know what I'm saying? He don't always bring it out. He maybe did it once or twice since camp started, but I like it, man. Honestly, I love the fire when he has it. I love it.
3: We don't always see that. Do you got a depression? Like, what's mean Joe or what's pissed Joe sound like to you?
2: I want to say his demeanor is just more aggressive. Mm. His face is more aggressive. The way he talk is more aggressive. And he got like a little mean mug on his face a little bit. So I kind of like when he's like that.
3: He do it to you too or just
2: He did it folks? To me before. I don't mind it though, man. I'm not going to lie. I don't mind it. That's hard coaching. That's critical coaching. He's holding me accountable. Mm-hmm. I appreciate that. I would do the same to him.
1: It's a critical juncture. It's a critical season for Joe Burrow and the Cincinnati Bengals. I mean, this team, with them having the only coach returning in their division, they have all the weapons on offense. They made major investments on defense. I like this team to win the AFC. That's a dangerous proposition because keeping Joe Burrow healthy has been something this organization has been unable to do. Some of that on Burrow, some of that on the coaching, some of that on just bad luck. Can the luck run in their favor this year? If it can, not only do I think that this team can be there and playing in Los Angeles for the Super Bowl, but more importantly, Burrow can be the MVP. The numbers will be gaudy. They will be electric because if you look at the schedule, they open up with some of the worst pass defenses from a year ago. They face one top five pass defense from last year, three top 10, and one of them is Cleveland that doesn't have Myles Garrett anymore. They faced last year's 31st, 30th, 29th, 28th, and 27th pass defenses. Joe Burrow has a chance to put up monster numbers. I love him. You tell me, too high or all right, all right, all right. 9-1 for MVP. 20 leagues, one mission. 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The name says it all.
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5: Yeah, buddy, back after it on Cashing Out. I'm Dustin Sweetelson. Thanks for hanging out with us. We are back better than ever. 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Reminder, if you missed any part of the program, you can always go back and download it wherever you get your podcast. Mick Chalala, hour number one, breaking down the Monday baseball card. Bobby Stanley at the beginning of this hour with his thoughts on everything NFL awards. And we're going to stay with the NFL with our next guest. He's Larry Hartstein. You know him. CBS Sportsline senior analyst at Larry Hartstein on X. And he joins us on the Progressive Guest Line. Larry, great to see you, man. I know football is right around the corner when we start talking. Just this offseason was a little bit different with the World Cup. Where are you with all of your prep for things? Because I got to tell you, I'm way behind with college football and the NFL. I probably only have about 20 to 23 teams college-wise in the NFL. I have not gone as deep in the bets as I normally have at this point. How you feel about where you're at with the NFL?
6: It's just a great time to be alive, Dustin. When you get football back and you get a Hall of Fame game that was entertaining 33-30. I was on the wrong side. I started my season off with a loss on the last play of the game where everyone in the stadium knew that Haynes King was going to run the ball except for the Arizona Cardinals. But still, what a great way to start the season. And I can't wait. And I've got a few plays I'm really hyped about.
5: I love it. Yeah, football was back in our lives. It was beautiful. And you know you missed it when you can lose on a beat like that from the 5-yard line with like 2 seconds to go and still say it was a great game. You know you missed football when that's your perspective. Well, let's get into some teams you're buying in on this year. And I like where your head's at here. You seem to be pretty bullish on the Los Angeles Chargers. Mike McDaniel in his OC, another year with Harbaugh, with Herbert under his tutelage. How do you want to play the Chargers as far as their win total is concerned?
6: I know they have a really tough schedule after the first two games where they host the Cardinals and Raiders and should be off to a 2-0 start. I know they have some rest disadvantages in the second half of the season. And I know that Gil Alexander, your colleague, has come out and taken a strong stand going under 10.5 wins. I played them over 9.5 wins at -130. You can shop around. I absolutely love it. I mean, when you talk about Jim Harbaugh, 11 wins and 11 wins in two seasons there. His previous 4 years in the NFL, 11 or more, 3 times. And then you have what an upgrade at OC with Mike McDaniel coming in for Greg Roman. But I just have to talk about the offensive line because everybody was focused on missing the two tackles, Alt and Slater. And this, yes, that was huge. And those guys are healthy and those guys are back. But how about at center, Bradley Bozeman? You had the worst starting center in the NFL. He retired at the end of the year. He graded out number 40 out of 40 in PFF. You bring in Tyler Biadasz above average at center. You give him $20 million guaranteed. So, I mean, it's going to be night and day for Justin Herbert with the new coordinator, with a good offensive line, with the healthy Omarion Hampton. And then you draft Mezzador out of Miami, 12 and a half sacks to bolster that defense. Yes, they have to replace Jesse Minter, but I love this team, not just to win 10 games, but to win the AFC West, potentially win the AFC, and maybe win it all at 17-1.
5: Well, let's go division. Right now, the Chiefs, plus 160 is your favorite. Questions about Mahomes coming off the injury. Chargers are plus 190, second shot. Denver, plus 225. Bo Nix, also off an injury. Then the Raiders at 20-1. Who scares you the most in this division? I think it's probably the Chiefs, but who scares you the most?
6: I actually think it's the Broncos who scare me a little bit more. But, I mean, an absolutely loaded division where three teams can legitimately go to the Super Bowl. And I wouldn't be shocked if any of them did do that. But two of them are coming off very serious injuries. And, yes, they're back. But will they be the exact same player they were when they were healthy? The Broncos, you know, the way how sturdy they are with the O-line, with their defense, worries me a little bit more than the Chiefs, who I think are just so thin at receiver and at receiving targets. Yes, Kenneth Walker is a massive upgrade in the backfield, but I don't like their receiving core. Travis Kelce is old, and I don't like their O-line as nearly as much as Denver's. So I'd say I'm more worried about the Broncos.
5: Larry Hartstein is our guest, CBS Sportsline senior analyst at Larry Hartstein. You can find him over on X. Let's talk about winning the AFC, because right now you go deep down the board. They're the fifth shot in the market. Ravens the favorite, plus 470. The Bills plus 510. Patriots plus 760. Chiefs plus 770. How's the season play out for them to be the AFC champion?

0: guy he was with the Ravens. You bring in another receiver, Brandon Thompson, who runs 4.240, and you give all that speed to Mike McDaniel, I think it's a recipe for success.
1: Now let's talk Ladd McConkey. I was surprised to look at how much of a down year he had last year. Only 789 yards, 6 touchdowns, playing 16 games. You want to go over on his season-long prop of 899.5 yards. That number even feels low coming off a down year. Talk to me about it.
0: Yeah, and you can even then find that a little bit lower if you shop around. He's 24 years old, but 34-year-old Keenan Allen got 122 targets, and Ladd McConkey only got 106. I mean, that is a failure on Greg Roman and on that offensive line, which didn't give Justin Herbert any time. So now Keenan Allen is gone. There's no indication that he's going to come back to the Chargers. They're not bringing anyone else in. This is Ladd McConkey getting some quick timing throws with the yak that Mike McDaniel specializes in. And he had 1149 as a rookie. I will not be shocked if he goes over 1200, maybe even over 13.
1: Let's talk Chicago Bears, because they're a conundrum for me, Larry. I love Caleb Williams. I love Ben Johnson. The schedule is brutal. And if I'm being fair, they didn't address one of their biggest needs, which was finding another edge rusher there on the defense. You want to go under 9.5 wins. I just can't do it because I love them, but I understand why you're going under. Talk to me about the process.
0: Yeah, how can you not be in love with Ben Johnson and Caleb Williams and what they did? 7 wins when they trailed in the last 2 minutes. But that type of thing usually doesn't duplicate. I'll tell you the thing that absolutely won't duplicate. 33 takeaways, 23 interceptions, and they only turned it over 11 times. So all the luck that goes into turnovers went their way. Plus 22 is one of the more historic turnover margins. That is not going to repeat. And like you talked about, Montez Sweat is the pass rush, basically. And after that, there's not a lot of pass rush. There's not a lot of ways to cover up the defensive holes unless you're getting 23 interceptions. So a brutal division where all 4 teams have a legitimate chance to win the division. The 7th toughest schedule based on opponent win totals, like you mentioned. So I just see the Bears regressing. You know, maybe they win 9-8 would actually be a good season, in my view, coming off that 11-6 that had a lot of luck.
1: Yeah, and a lot of those fourth quarter comebacks, they just weren't fourth quarter comebacks. There were some miracles in the final waning moments of those games. Larry Hartstein is our guest, senior analyst, CBS Sportsline, at Larry Hartstein on X. Before I let you go, just want to get your general thoughts on this. The Rams are 5.5-1 to win the Super Bowl. If you look at our VSiN NFL betting guide, which you listen to the show enough, you know I love the Rams. You know I love McVay. I love Stafford. I'm very having a tough time making a case against them. If you were going to bet someone not named the Rams to win the Super Bowl, who's like the number one team you're looking at right now?
0: It would be the Seattle Seahawks because, you know, that defense, if you look at the names on that roster, there was nothing fluky about what they did last year in the Super Bowl and on that playoff run. According to Aaron Schatz and DVOA, the 3rd best Super Bowl champion out of 60. And yes, you lose Kenneth Walker, but all the reports on Jadarian Price are very, very positive. I mean, you know, he didn't get the ball a lot because of who he was behind at Notre Dame, but he looks like he's very capable to fill in until Zach Charbonnet comes back. And there was just nothing fluky about it. And how often do you get a Super Bowl champ like this, Dustin, where they don't have the expectation, they don't have the pressure, all the expectation is on their rival who they beat 2 out of 3 times. So I think the Seahawks, 10.5 wins, prices to win it all. There's some value there because that defensive roster, assuming Iman Wari comes back healthy, is just absolutely stacked.
1: He's Larry Hartstein. He does a great job. Check him out, CBS Sportsline, at Larry Hartstein on X. Appreciate the time as always, man. Look forward to chatting throughout the NFL season. Good luck with all the bets.
0: Thanks, Dustin. Anytime.
1: Awesome stuff from Larry there. You want to see his picks? 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And want to remind you about the Sharp Plays. 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
1: Back at it on Cashing Out. 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Covered a lot of ground in the NFL. We touched on some futures in college football as well throughout the program. You missed anything, you can always get this show and every VSiN show wherever you get your podcasts. Now, at this point in time, we've been running the three-point stance for about a year. I thought, you know what? If we're bringing the show back, I love college football. You love college football. We obviously love betting on it. To me, if you're a true bettor, you bet on the college sports. Everyone can bet NFL. Everyone plays fantasy. But if you really love betting, odds are you like looking for those options in the college ranks because those numbers, at times, you can spot some holes. If you're willing to bet them earlier, I'm seeing a lot of guys on social who I respect, they're already betting a ton of week zero, week one, like 2-3 months ago. They're on to all the games of the year. I respect the hustle. We'll take it week by week. We will move along here. And I want to begin with the Illinois Fighting Illini as the first story in the campus crawl. Because I saw this quote from Brett Bielema making the rounds, and he was talking about how they had a good foundation at quarterback, and I should dial it back. Campus Crawl is going to be our three-point stance for college. That's what I was getting at there. Brett Bielema, quote, we have a good foundation at quarterback. And that's because they brought in Caden Hauser from East Carolina. Caden Hauser originally began his career in East Lansing playing for Sparty. And now he comes back to the Big Ten. And he joins a team that loses Luke Altmyer, loses a bunch of pieces and weapons. But I got to tell you this, I think the Brett Bielema at Illinois, it works. It makes sense. The way that he coaches, the way that he builds infrastructurally on the offensive line, that is his bread and butter. And if he can have Caden Hauser, who last year at ECU cut down on the interceptions, improved his accuracy as a passer, he's got a quarterback who can win him some football games this upcoming season. This is what he said, apparently, when he recruited Hauser to come to Illinois. Quote, when I talked to Caden, I was able to talk about a transfer quarterback like Russell Wilson, Tommy DeVito, and Luke Altmyer, and where they're at now, because Bielema coached all three of those at two different places. And he said, I think that was appealing, but I also know Caden Hauser has a totally different skill set than those other three guys. What we have to do is figure out what those skill sets are, build through practice and routine, complement the players around him, and hopefully good things will happen. Well, Hauser's coming off a season for ECU, different level of play, 3,300 yards, 19 touchdowns, 6 interceptions, takes over an Illinois team where the win total is 7.5. And if you look at this offense, it's a mostly new offensive line. I'm not concerned about that. That's what Bielema does best. Brought in the center, Jake Renfro from Wisconsin, their biggest haul in the portal. Also brought in Colorado State's Christian Martin. Guard Brandon Henderson is their only returning starter there. And while they lost some guys at skill the last two seasons, a lot of upside. FIU's Alex Perry had 840 yards a year ago, 9 touchdowns. Jayshon Platt from FAU, 720 yards for them. They're running back. They returned two of their top guys there who can run the football. And on defense, they're going to throw some wrinkles at people. Because while they lost their DC to Notre Dame, he was replaced by former Montana head coach Bobby Houck. Bobby Houck runs the 3-3-5. And with that, that's going to be something new for teams to prepare for. And I think early in the year, their defense might have an edge because people won't know what their tendencies are. In the portal, they brought in a couple corners. They brought in a couple defensive linemen, a linebacker from Colorado State. But I do think that Illinois is going to be ultra competitive this year. When I look at their schedule, I think it's a win against UAB in week one. I think that they're beating Duke in week two. I'm sorry. I don't really believe Duke's a program that can handle the way they lost Arian Mensa in the offseason. Then it's Southern Illinois. They're probably starting 3-0 with a win total of 7.5. You got to love that. At Ohio State, an obvious loss. Purdue, I think, could be and should be a win. At Michigan State, I'm going to say that's a win. I think that obviously Oregon's a loss, but they can win at Maryland, even though I think Maryland's going to be a tough out. Nebraska might be a little underrated this year. That's a coin flip game to me, and Nebraska's at home. They go to UCLA, which is not going to be easy because I think Bob Chesney will have them turned up. Then it's Iowa and Northwestern. I think this is a team that can win 8 games. I would lean over 7.5 wins on Illinois this year. The campus crawl, the debut, the maiden voyage here on Cashing Out as we return to the late nights here on VSiN. Our second story in the crawl, Let's go to the VSiN College Football Betting Guide. If you haven't gotten this thing yet, I don't know what you're doing because the information is off the charts. And our data guru, Steve Mackinnon, with some great stuff with his stability rankings. So this really jumped out to me from Steve Mackinnon. So 138 FBS teams, 7 return 17-plus starters. And teams that return 17-plus starters have combined to go 55.7% against the spread the first 4 weeks of the last 5 college football seasons. These are the rankings for the teams with the most stability returning, which is funny seeing this. Arizona State at 18, despite, you know, not having their quarterback, despite not having, you know, Jordan Tyson at wide receiver anymore. Levitt's gone to LSU. Still plenty of stability coming back for Kenny Dillingham's bunch. You also go deeper down here. Some other teams, including Delaware, Florida Atlantic, Georgia, Houston, Louisiana Lafayette, Minnesota, NC State, New Mexico, Notre Dame, Ohio State, Oklahoma, and Texas, rounding out the most stable teams returning to college football, according to Steve Mackinnon in the VSiN College Football Betting Guide. Back to what he was talking about with week one, if you want to know who these teams are playing, Houston is a 20.5-point favorite against Oregon State. Notre Dame is laying 20.5 against Wisconsin. A&M, 39.5 against Missouri State. USC, week zero, it looks like, minus 38.5 against San Jose State for them. Those are how they begin the season there. I like seeing this with the stability because it's what led me to a couple of my bets for win total overs in the VSiN College Football Betting Guide. I'm on NC State over 7.5 wins. It's plus money. Dave Doran is boring. I get it. But you know what he does? He consistently wins 8 games for the Wolfpack. They return C.J. Bailey, who is just a stud of a player that probably is better than playing for NC State. I'm surprised he didn't go somewhere else in the portal, but he's there, and that's their benefit. And I think that they'll find ways to replace their skill guys. They return a lot of other key pieces that I like their over this year, NC State. And the other one is the Houston Cougars. And Willie Fritz is a guy that I've been betting on going back to Tulane. I know he's not sexy. I know he's not like the young up-and-comer. He's an older head coach who's been around the block. But Connor Wegman is back at quarterback. And Wegman was tremendous last year as a dual threat. They also love the freshman they brought in, Keyshawn Henderson. He may be playing, and it may be closer to 50-50 than people anticipate. But more importantly, at running back, Mekhi Hughes was a massive coup in the offseason. Mekhi Hughes was a monster 2 years ago at Tulane. Went to Oregon. Couldn't play. I think they thought they were going to store him and redshirt him and then bring him back next year. In today's portal society, when he can go get paid somewhere else, why would he take that disrespect from a team that probably promised him to play a season ago? He reunites with Fritz down in Houston. I think this ground game is going to be very difficult to defend. I love the Cougars this year with some of the moves they made in the offseason in the portal, most notably Patrick Overmyer. Everyone talked about Tanner Koziol, their tight end last year, is now off to the NFL. Overmyer coming in from UTSA can have a monster season. So that is the second story in the campus crawl. And then finally, ESPN named 51 freshmen that are poised to make an impact on college football this year. This via Billy Tucker over at ESPN.com. Now, of these guys, these are the 5 that jumped out to me. One, Vanderbilt. Vanderbilt's going to start a kid named Jared Curtis, most likely. He's in a quarterback battle, but everyone wonders how they're going to replace Diego Pavia. Guys, they got a more talented player in Jared Curtis. He is a 5-star. Looking at the comp over at 247 Sports, they compare him to Jay Cutler. He's got a big-time arm, should be able, if he gets the job, maybe not at the beginning, but as the season goes on, put up some really interesting numbers. What does that mean for Vanderbilt win-wise? I don't know if it leads to wins this year, but it means Vanderbilt has staying power. I think that's important to note. Faison Brandon is another quarterback. He takes over for Tennessee, most likely, also in a quarterback battle, but he's super athletic. And if you go back and look, with him being 6'4", 215, can run a little, Josh Heupel's had a lot of success with mobile quarterbacks. Take away Joey Aguilar last year. He didn't want that to happen. That was forced by Nico Iamaleava transferring to UCLA late. But Joe Milton, not as mobile, more of a big arm, was kind of a downer. Hendon Hooker used his legs a little bit more when he was at Tennessee. I wouldn't call him more a runner, though. How about Dylan Gabriel at UCF? He was tremendous. Mackenzie Milton. I trust Josh Heupel to pick quarterbacks. And if he has his choice and he didn't go to the portal to get one, I think it's because he believes in Faison Brandon. That is a name to watch here. Chris Henry Jr., you know the name. Dad played in the league. Rest in peace. Was a monster receiver. Chris Henry Jr. is at Ohio State, where I'm very intrigued to see how he develops because it's been a long lineage of Buckeye receivers just being dominating at the collegiate level, going on to the NFL. Brian Hartline was a big part of that. Brian Hartline was the recruiting guy. He was the wide receiver coach. He became the offensive coordinator. He's now the head coach at USF. And I'm very curious what that means for the development there. Then the other two names worth noting, freshman edge at Maryland, Zion Ealy. He's the second best recruit in the country. He's going to start right away for the Terps. And then Miami offensive tackle, Jackson Cantwell. He's going to start at left tackle, I think, as a true freshman. And I think he's going to be able to handle it because Mario Cristobal is elite when it comes to developing offensive linemen. Cashing Out is back. Thanks for hanging out with us all night long. And when we return on the program, we'll tackle the baseball card where I see a dog that seems to be getting steamed already at this hour.
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1: Back at it on Cashing Out, coming at you from the Circus Sportsbook in downtown Las Vegas. Dustin Sweetelson here, you there. Thanks for listening, tuning in, however you may be doing so. SiriusXM Channel 158, YouTube TV, the Visa Watch app, radio affiliates across the United States of God Bless America. Baseball season, it has been brutal betting for your boy the last couple of weeks. Maybe we can rectify things as we turn the page with the return of the show here. Get things going in the right direction. In case you missed any of the action on Sunday, just to get you updated, the Dodgers have lost 8 of 9. They're averaging 3.125 runs per game their last 8 games, losing one on Sunday, 4-2 to the Diamondbacks, and seemingly their offense has disappeared. You know, I was told about a week ago, right before the trade deadline over the weekend, when they traded for Tarek Skubal, they ruined baseball. Seems to me they're certainly susceptible. Seems to me the Dodgers are not the immortals everyone made them out to be. I understand October and the regular season are two very different things, but they're showing they can get beat. It's like Drago, when Rocky saw blood for the first time, realized he was fighting a human being. If he can bleed, he can knock him down. That's eventually what happened, and honestly, it saved democracy. So shout out to Rocky for getting that done for all of us here. But the Dodgers losing 8 of 9. Worth noting here, they are -$3 on Monday, taking on the Kansas City Royals. Skubal's second start. God, I don't know what you do with that money line, but he can't lay a run and a half with the way the offense is playing and lay 135 juice. I'd like to tell you the way I want to attack this one is going under the 7.5, but you know, at any point in time, the offense could wake up. Noah Cameron's on the road, young lefty, second year in the bigs. I prefer him at home. Instead, I think maybe you go team total Kansas City. You go under on that. You anticipate a gem out of Skubal, and look at the Kansas City Royals offense to struggle on the road in a big spot. That is something I'd consider there. Some other scores from Sunday's action worth noting here. Philadelphia gets off the schneid against Toronto. They win 7-6-12. How about Jesus Luzardo? 7 innings, 2 earned, 12 punchouts. Schwarber with 2 home runs. He now ties Yordan Alvarez for the Major League lead with 35. Cam Slitler is back to being your odds-on favorite for the American League Cy Young Award as the Braves beat the Yankees 2-1. Slitler, though, was fantastic. 7 innings, 3 hits, 1 earned, 11 strikeouts. Right now in the betting market, he is ahead of one Dylan Cease. He's -125. Cease is even money. You're splitting hairs between those. I think Slitler is going to get it done in the end, but I have had concerns all season long about him in the innings, and more importantly, the pressure on the Yankees to get over the hump to finally win a World Series since the last time they did so, because Brian Cashman and Aaron Boone, they've not connected on one. And if they're going to get to the promised land, Schlittler needs to be 100%. And if you go back and look, even minor leagues, he's a young kid. He's never thrown 200 innings in his life. Very concerned about how they may have to manage him when it matters down the stretch of the season. The A's took 2 of 3 from the Red Sox. So put this into perspective. Boston was on a 27-3 run. They lost 2 in a row to the A's at home at Fenway Park. Since June 29th and July 1st, they hadn't lost 2 games in a row. The A's hadn't won back-to-back games since June 12th to 14th. Now they've done so. And now Boston on Monday, a chance to bounce back against Jameson Taillon and the Toronto Blue Jays. Sonny Gray takes the hill at Rogers Center. He has a 3.14 road ERA this year. He struggled his last time he saw the Blue Jays on July 25th. 5 innings, 10 hits, 5 earned, and 3 Ks. Back on June 18th against Toronto, better results for him there. 7 innings, 3 earned, 4 strikeouts. Taillon, his second start with Toronto. 4 innings, 6 hits, 3 earned, 2 walks, 4 strikeouts against Houston last week, after going over north of the border. And the Blue Jays are a team that doesn't strike out a lot, which always concerned me. And by the way, the Blue Jays are not totally out of the wild card. They currently are tied with Seattle 3.5 out of the American League wild card, which is wild with how disappointing their season has been. I want to see if a prop's been posted on Sonny Gray strikeouts, because if it's north of 4.5, I'd consider the under. It is 4.5. You can get even money on the under. I like that. I think the safer bet, because Taillon's a guy I like to fade with his pitching to contact, propensity to give up home runs, I'll look at the Boston team total over 4.5. I saw minus 118 out there earlier, but that's the direction I'd look for that one. This one's been steamed, this next game here. It's the Mets at the Braves. Christian Scott on the hill against Bryce Elder. Christian Scott opened plus 141 at DraftKings. It's down to plus 129. I think that's the right side here. Elder's minus 156. 8.5 is the total. I think sometimes we get caught up in the season-long data at this point in the year because the thought process would be, well, the numbers would never make more sense. We have as much data as possible here as we're in the home stretch of the regular season. But you know what? I think the runs matter. And the Mets are on a run. New York has been winning games. They just took a series from the Pittsburgh Pirates. They're also 4-1-1 of the over in the last week. I just think that the Mets are playing really good baseball right now, which is so weird considering the moves they made a week ago at the deadline. Scott's a live arm. He saw Atlanta two starts ago, 6 innings, 1 earned, 7 strikeouts. Prior to that, faced them on July 3rd, 4 innings, 3 earned, 4 strikeouts. He actually has a better strikeout rate on the road than he does at home. And on the other end of the spectrum is Bryce Elder. I don't want to not acknowledge that he has a 1.88 ERA in his last 4 starts, and he is better at home. But the Mets tagged him for 6 earned in 4 innings, 10 hits back on June 14th. Does he make adjustments? Does he get right at home? Sure, he could. But to me, at this point in the season, you have to be looking for live dogs that make sense to you, even if that means backing a bad baseball team. When a bad baseball team is playing good baseball and the Mets have a pitching edge that I do believe they have with Christian Scott, one of their young up-and-coming guys in the rotation taking the hill, I'm going to take the Mets at plus 135 here at Circa. That's going to be the number we're going to roll with because I just think that number is a little bit too long, and I think the steam is correct as of right now. The Orioles getting steamed just a little bit here. When I looked at it before the show, Baltimore was minus 107 against Minnesota. They're now minus 112. The Twins and Dean Kramer are minus 108. Your total is 8.5. But the reason why I like Baltimore in this spot is Trevor Rogers. 7 shutout innings against the Twinkies earlier this season. He's actually been slightly better on the road. It's still 4.03 ERA, but better results for him away from Camden Yards. 3.20 ERA for him over his last 4. 29 strikeouts and 25 and a third. Minnesota just 24th in OPS against Southpaws this year. And Dean Kramer is making his second start with the Twins, where he was good against Kansas City. 5 innings, 1 earned, 2 strikeouts. But if anyone knows the warts of Dean Kramer, it would be the Orioles. I think they get to him here. Give me Baltimore. It's now minus 112 on the money line, on the road, at Minnesota. And Rodgers is 6-0 on the money line since 2024 as a road favorite between minus 100 or even money to minus 150. He's also 5-0 on the run line since last season when the run line is around, or money line is around, even money to minus 150. He's also 8-0 straight up on the road versus teams that have a losing record. Is Trevor Rogers. All that points me in the direction of him right after I said all the season-long trends. He can't rely on them completely for everything. I just quoted all these season-long trends as to why I like the Baltimore Orioles tonight. That's what we do here, people. We're betting baseball. You talk out of both sides of your mouth sometimes. Now, a guy that I love backing is Logan Henderson of the Milwaukee Brewers. The Brew Crew are on the road in San Diego. You have the Friars off of Sunday Night Baseball staying home. Casey Mize with his second start for San Diego at home. Total 7.5. The Brewers are slight favorites on the road, minus 112. Padres minus 107. Henderson has a 2.08 ERA over his last 4 starts, 28 strikeouts and 21 and a third innings pitched. Casey Mize, his first start against Arizona with San Diego didn't go well. 3 1/3, 9 hits, 8 earned, 3 walks, and 1 strikeout. I want to see what the strikeout prop is for Logan Henderson in this matchup. Ooh, 5.5. The disrespect for my boy over and over again. I think I've cashed 2 straight plus money props on his strikeouts. Going back the last 2 for Logan Henderson. Let me see. VSiN.com/MLB props. Let me just toggle this. By the way, it's the easiest way. If you're just looking to bet on anything hitting and pitching props, VSiN.com/MLB props. Ooh, they like him slight edge to the under. See, I'm probably going to stay away from that. Instead, what I'll do is I'll back the more consistent team. I'll back the more consistent offense. And the pitcher that I like better in Logan Henderson in this spot, I don't hate the idea of the under either, playing at Petco. 7.5 is just a little bit too low for me. Milwaukee's 33-22 straight up on the road, 29-24-2 to the under. They're 52-33 straight up versus a right-handed starter. They're 15-10 to the under for the last month. Casey Mize, 8-0 to the under at home this year, but that was, you know, with Detroit all season long. He's also 6-0 to the under at home when the money line's plus 125 to minus 125. So while I lean under, I think the better way to attack it, take the better baseball team. I think San Diego does fade as the season goes on. Give me Milwaukee, minus 112 there. So right now it's just the lean Boston team total over 4.5. I do like the Mets. I'm taking them plus 135. Also Baltimore, minus 112. Milwaukee, minus 107. And let's just pull this up real quick. VSiN.com/MLB props. The number one player prop or strikeout prop to the over that it likes. Opta AI does all of this for us. Mike Soroka of Arizona taking on Colorado. Numbers set at 4.5. You can get plus 108 on that. 17.7% edge to the over on Mike Soroka coming up on Monday in the action. Christian Scott, who I considered going over his 5.5 Ks because he had good results last time he saw the Atlanta Braves. He had 7 strikeouts in 6 innings. They like him to go under. And I think the reason why Opta AI likes him to the under, they have him for 4.5 strikeouts. But it's because Christian Scott can get into issues with walks. And if the walks show up, he's going to leave the game early because he's going to end up walking and flirting with disaster, and maybe the Braves make him pay for that. So I like that Opta AI told me 19.1% edge to the under there for Scott. I'll avoid that. I'll just take the Mets plus money and let their bats hopefully help us out here. Football's back. Some of the best betting opportunities of the year start with the NFL preseason. 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
1: I feel like I'm supposed to do a salsa with the new theme music. Welcome back on in. I'm Dustin Sweetelson. It's Cashing Out. That's right. We're back, baby, taking you through the night on VSiN, the Sports Betting Network. We're getting you ready for football season, man. It's the best time of year. You can smell it in the air. It is right around the corner. And you know what? The portfolio isn't quite as long as it once was at this point in the year. I think the World Cup, I think my Summer of Sweet tour bouncing around to each and every show on the network probably limited me firing on everything. But don't worry, we got plenty of time to do so. We're going to do it with a little Dead or Alive. We're going to attack the board with Too High, All Right, All Right, All Right. As we get you set for the season, by the time the toe meets leather, that pigskin flies in the air, we'll have plenty of futures bets locked and loaded. And, you know, I keep seeing news related to potential receivers that could be in the mix for Offensive Rookie of the Year. And I just wanted to go back and look and see how this result, award market has evolved over the years. Because I understand getting hyped up for rookie receivers. You know, gone are the days where a guy like Troy Williamson, who has a ton of hype coming out of college, he's not ready to get acclimated right away and play, and instead has to sit the bench. And then eventually, you know, year two, year three, you think he's going to go off, and he never eventually does. Wide receivers now, with the way that the NFL has adjusted their offenses to be more like the collegiate ranks, we've seen more guys be able to show up right away and know exactly what they need to do and pop and jump off the charts. In fact, last year, your Offensive Rookie of the Year was Tet McMillan for the Carolina Panthers, and he is indeed a wide receiver. If you go back and look, I went back 16 years, back to Sam Bradford. Why'd I say it like that? Sam Bradford in 2010. Last 16 winners of Offensive Rookie of the Year, 8 are quarterbacks, 4 receivers, 4 running backs. I bring that up because I'm seeing a lot of hype about a few different guys right now with all the news coming out from all the camps. So for starters, Jacoby Lane, a kid out of USC, a third rounder, reports Josh Tolentino, who covers the team. And I'm seeing he's not the only one. Jacoby Lane just keeps stacking highlight receptions. His latest now is a 20-yard completion from Lamar. As I look up, Lane makes another impressive catch, this time a diving reception that got the crowd going. This is all good. These are all positive things. You love to see that when you're a team like Baltimore, who's, they have good receivers. Do they have a real number one? I know they just paid Zay Flowers, but I don't view Zay Flowers as a game-changing wide receiver. I think he's a good receiver. I don't think he's a great special receiver. He might be special. He might live up to that now. But as of right now, the production for me, I need to see a little bit more from him. So while they look for another superstar, Jacoby Lane may be that. And I'll never fight anyone if you really love a long shot here. I bet long shots every year in every market, but I always dial it back. Last year it was Torrey Horton, the kid out of Colorado State. I had him at like 100-1, right? You go deep down the board, you can take these shots, hope they become real early on. You could do something in these markets. But right now, Jacoby Lane is a guy who's 65-1. He's buried on this depth chart. And I'm concerned he has the pedigree based on the results that I've looked up in the past that he can win this award. Another name that makes a lot of sense because the situation seems to be getting him better. And Nick Wagner, who covers the 49ers, reported this earlier today. DeJon Stribling, the rookie out of Ole Miss playing wide receiver, could have a fairly extensive role early on for the Niners. Well, why could that be the case? Ricky Pearsall's done for the year. Deebo Samuel's coming off an injury-plagued year, just joining the team about a week ago. This is a team that's been ravaged by injuries, and Stribling is an explosive dude. He's down to 22-1 to be your Offensive Rookie of the Year. He was a second rounder. I don't think that's crazy for him to be in the mix here just based on circumstance, situation, offensive system, track record of Shanahan, finding guys that he likes and making it work right away. Like, I always think about what Kyle Shanahan did with a guy in Jamison Crowder a long time ago in Washington, right? Guys like that. But there's other guys that could be long shot bets that are worth looking at too. But again, I want to say buyer beware once I give you all the data here. Antonio Williams in Washington, speaking of the Commanders. This is a guy who is electric, electric wheels. The problem at Clemson for him, and he's 35-1 for Offensive Rookie of the Year, is he didn't hold on to the football. He had an issue with drops. Feels like a problem in betting him for Offensive Rookie of the Year. However, let's point this out. This isn't a beat reporter. This is a guy who has a strong track record in the NFL. Stephon Diggs, new Commanders receiver. He had this to say about watching Antonio Williams at practice.
2: And then you got the young guys, 14, can hoop a little bit. You know, young guys don't get a name in the beginning, just call them by the number. But he can hoop a little bit. He got some game, and, you know, hopefully I can be a piece in their process.
1: Okay. Antonio Williams can hoop. He's 35-1. If he gets the run, he gets the situation, he gets opportunity, sure. He's still third on the pecking order behind Diggs, behind Terry McLaurin, who's still there in Washington. But sure, he could win this award. Sure. Well, I'll live in your world. But here's the buyer beware. You don't want to splash too many of these guys that are long shots for Offensive Rookie of the Year, especially at wide receiver. Quarterback has won 8 of the last 16. That's 50%, right? McMillan last year, wide receiver. 2 years prior, Jaden Daniels, C.J. Stroud. Then you had back-to-back receivers. Garrett Wilson, 22. Ja'Marr Chase, 21. Then it was quarterbacks back-to-back. Herbert, Kyler Murray. Then we had two running backs, Barkley and Kamara, in 2017. 2016, Dak Prescott. Running back, Todd Gurley, before that. Then you have receiver, OBJ. Running back, Eddie Lacy. And then three quarterbacks. Quarterbacks have dominated this award for a long time. Here's the problem. Who's your quarterback you love? Fernando Mendoza is not going to play if Kirk Cousins has the Raiders playing competitive football games. Carson Beck might get a chance, but he's on a losing football team. I went back and looked. The quarterback records of these Offensive Rookie of the Years that played quarterback, back to Sam Bradford. Jaden Daniels went 12-5. C.J. Stroud went 10-7. Justin Herbert went 7-9. Kyler Murray went 5-10-1. Dak was 13-3. RG3 was 10-6. Cam Newton was 6-10. So when there's no clear quarterback, it opens up for other positions to jump off the page. That's why I think people are looking at wide receiver this year, because there is no clear-cut quarterback. Last year, your best quarterbacks were Tyler Shuck and Jackson Dart. I actually thought both of them had pretty strong cases. I was biased. I had bets on both of them. I probably would have voted for one of them, not Tet McMillan, because I think Tet McMillan was okay. But had Tet McMillan started the way Egbuka did, would he have won the award versus finishing the way that he did? Because Egbuka got off to a hot start, tailed off. McMillan got off to a slow start. He got hot as the season went long. Why are we valuing late in the year more than early in the year? To me, as far as this award concerns, it's all pretty much equal. But either way, I digress. Wide receivers won 3 out of the last 5. Last time a running back won was 2018 in Barkley. The Giants went 5-11 that year. You better be a special running back if you're going to win going 5-11. Only 7 of the last 16 Offensive Rookie of the Years played for a winning team. So you don't have to be on a winning team to do so. I think if you're a quarterback, you probably have to be on a competitive team. You don't have to be on a winning team. And only 3 non-first rounders have won Offensive Rookie of the Year in this group that I'm going back to Cam Newton in 2011. 2017 Kamara, 2016 Prescott, 2013 Lacy. 11 of 16 were selected in the top 12. 8 of the 16 were top 5 picks. So it leads you to believe you are looking at some of the better pedigree guys. You don't have to think about Jeremiah Love. I'm not betting Jeremiah Love. You can't bet Jeremiah Love based on the situation a year ago with Ashton Jeanty, because it's kind of identical. Bad football teams, going to be losing late. You're abandoning the run if you're playing from behind, and that's what we all anticipate from the Cardinals this season. We already talked about Mendoza, why he's not bettable. You want to bet Carnell Tate? I don't hate it. 5.5-1. It's probably not as long as I'd like. Jordan Tyson, absolutely. I understand the case to be made. This is a guy who does a lot of acrobatic stuff. I don't know if he's the consistent performer. And I have questions about how good Tyler Shuck actually is, because if you go back and look at the teams that Tyler Shuck performed against down the stretch a year ago that everyone is hyping them up as a team to win that division, they weren't good football teams. Jadarian Price, he's still going to split carries in Seattle. He's 6.5-1. Mekhi Lemon at 11-1. That is a guy who jumps out to me. Now, he's hurt right now in camp. Need him to get healthy. Can't get off to a slow start and miss games. But Mekhi Lemon in that power slot role, where they could feed him the ball often, he breaks a ton of tackles, he makes sense to me at 11-1. Carson Beck at 22-1. I'd wait, because he's not going to start right away, and that number will probably get a lot longer when he's deemed the number 2 or number 3 quarterback. Stripling, look, he's 22-1. I understand wanting the situation. I don't love the number on him, but could he win this award? Absolutely, because of his speed. But again, buyer beware when you start leaving that first round. I just said 11 of the last 16 were selected in the top 12. 8 of 16 were top 5 picks. 50% in the top part of the draft. Top 5 picks. You got to be careful here. Kenyon Sadiq is a guy I want no part of with the Jets. I think he's blocked there because I think Mason Taylor's good. I don't really understand why they took him. So to me, when I'm betting into this award, the number one guy who jumps out to me is Mekhi Lemon. I trust Sirianni. I trust that offense to get him involved here, to give them some balance, to take attention away from Devontae Smith. And they have Wicks on the other side. I think that middle of the field, because Hurts isn't an accurate thrower of the football, I'd rather have a guy, Mekhi Lemon, the pedigree he has, going back to USC, first rounder here. That is the guy that jumps out to me. If you want to bet deeper down the board again, buyer beware. they absolutely can do it. But a lot of these guys at these skill spots, they are more of the early picks. They are more the guys going early in the first round than they are in the middle, bottom, or even the second, third round here as we get set for the NFL season. If you're going to go running back, you better love the running back because it's been a while. Barkley in 18, the last time a running back won the award. If I'm betting a running back, Jonah Coleman, 60-1. That's the guy who I think could get a lot of looks in Denver. J.K. Dobbins off an injury. And R.J. Harvey, way more of a passing back than he is between the tackles runner. That's where we stand with Offensive Rookie of the Year. We're going to go back to college football. Our next guest, higher on the than the market, lower than the market on a few teams. We'll look at win totals next on Cashing Out.
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1: Yeah, buddy, it's Cashing Out. I'm Dustin Sweetelson, broadcasting, as always, from the Circus Sportsbook in downtown Las Vegas. It is August, which means college football is here. It is the month that college football begins. Week zero is going to be here before you know it. We got to get our futures in order. We got to figure out what teams we're identifying early that we're on, teams that we're fading as we get set for the early weeks of the college football season. And I've been following this guy for a little bit on social, and he does an awesome job. I'm so pumped he's joining us here on our first show back in our old time slot. Zach Bigelow is going to join us now. College football handicapper. You can find him at Coach Biggs, CFB on X. His information is tremendous. He loves a lot of teams. He's fading a lot of teams. He's got Heisman bets, week zero, week one plays. But first, Zach, welcome to the program. Thanks for doing this, buddy. Introduce yourself. Tell us your background, because I know you were a college football player, got into coaching at a couple programs, then you became a bettor, and you've been doing that for a few years. What's the story? How'd you get into this racket?
14: Well, Dustin, I appreciate it, brother. It is August, which means we are getting closer to the greatest sport in all the land, and we get to watch college football soon. Surviving the heat of July, now we're getting to get into training camp and beat reports and really get closer. So excited to be here. Yeah, I was a college football player. Then I was blessed to be on a couple college football staff, spent 6 years in Division I, and walked out of college football. Now I can gamble, right? And I've been in Division I football. I'm gonna crush this. Nope, I got my teeth kicked in just like any other average Joe, betting like a square. So I was lucky to meet a friend of yours, Tyler Shoemaker, fall in love with the process with him and TSI, found modeling, found out becoming sharper about things, and now I've been a profitable bettor the last couple of years and taking the tools that I use out into the public to help everybody else be sharper and get to the counter with a couple more winning bets.
1: I love that. So you went to Northern Colorado, played there, you coached there, Tulsa, Oregon State, a bunch of other stops, rocking the Beaver gear still. You gotta love when you get the free coaching gear and you don't have to give that back at the end. You can keep wearing it. Let's talk teams this year. Week one, Houston. It does appear they have an interesting matchup for you there, and you are high on Willie Fritz's squad this year. Talk to me about the Cougars, because I got to tell you, I'm a Willie Fritz stan. He's a guy that, going back to Tulane, I love betting on. And what do you want to do with them big picture and in week one?
14: So if I could get on one soapbox about handicapping college football, it would be this: the staff, the system. If you're thinking about coaches like you do players in Madden, where like the best quarterback's probably rated a 99 and the worst quarterback's probably rated like a 72. In my mind, the best college football coach every year is a 99, but the worst coach is a 6. Like, the range is that large. And so that's where you can really create your edge. So when I look at my modeling tools, I'm also modeling rosters, but coaches. And yeah, same as you, I love Willie Fritz and his entire staff. And if you look, there's very few teams that are returning offensive coordinator, defensive coordinator, and a quarterback, let alone a former five-star in Connor Wegman. So I'm very high on Houston. Took them over at 7.5. You can find a juice number out there at like minus 165, but I also took them at the plus money at plus 8.5. They won 10 games last year, if you count their bowl game. I really like what they bring back. They should have an incredible offensive line. And yeah, I'm really flipping it from the polo I'm wearing. One of my favorite plays in week one was Houston, -18.5. They're hosting Oregon State. Oregon State gave them trouble last year, so they shouldn't overlook that game. Oregon State just have so much turnover with a brand new staff. That number's moved to 20.5 in a lot of spots, but you still can give a 19.5. And I would recommend that. That's one of my favorite plays.
1: Yeah, I love that. And I love their run game now with Wegman, Mekhi Hughes. I know they have a freshman quarterback that they love. A team that you're lower on was a team that I thought when I started doing my prep I was going to be high on this year, and I just couldn't get there. And that's the Clemson Tigers. Transfer portal, Dabo doesn't love it. He's going to run it back with a lot of the same guys. He actually did dip into the portal a little bit. Their win total is 7.5. How did you play them big picture for the season?
14: Well, it breaks my heart, right? Because we want to root for Dabo and all of his silly sayings, and he leads with his faith on his sleeve, and he runs down the hill every time. But yeah, I mean, this is a team that last year, one of the free tools I put out on my X account is my roster depth and value chart. So you can actually look at how I value a roster compared to other teams and compared to last year. Last year, I had them ranked as going into the year with the third best roster. Fall back this year, I have it 38th. Just like you said, this is a program that has historically not leaned on the portal because they just return everybody. Not this year, right? They had nine draft picks that walked out of the door. And I like him at linebacker. I like him at wide receiver, but who's throwing it to him? And I do come from his coaching tree, but they bring back Chad Morris as the offensive coordinator. 5 years without calling a plays. I don't know if he gets the offense going, especially because all five offensive line starters gone. Zero picked up in the portal. I know Dabo wants to go and develop those guys, but they weren't very good last year. So if these are the guys that were backing them up and we didn't bring in anything new from the portal, Chad Morris loves to get the run game going. You don't have a quarterback that you count on. I don't see it. So I'm under this year. I know everybody wanted to play the 12.5, 11.5, and the 10.5 week one versus LSU. But I watched it steam down to 9.5 and

0: I'm going over, and I don't know if you will find a bigger Drew Mestemaker fan than me out there. And here's my biggest thing. So Christmas, I brought my brother-in-law a 20-to-1 parlay to try to get him to gamble on sports more. Hammond, I know you're watching this. Shout out to you. What was our last leg of that? It was the under in the North Texas bowl game because they were rolling out a quarterback, a freshman named Drew Mestemaker, who did not start a football game in high school. How was that going to go over? Now, it did go under. It was the sweat of a lifetime. I hooked my brother-in-law. But I think that's the thing people aren't talking enough about Drew Mestemaker. The stats are all there. Last year. I know how they did against top-tier competition. But quarterback is the one position that it's the 10,000 hours mastery rule absolutely applied. This is one guy who really has 1 year of starting under his belt in the last 5 years. I don't think we know what the ceiling is. We know that Eric Morris and Sean Brophy are the quarterback whisperers with what they've done the last couple of years, the quarterbacks they had, including Cam Ward. I just think they brought back too much talent. I think people will point to the defense and say, well, we'll look at what the defense did at North Texas last year. Those struggles were mostly at the D-line. I trust the defensive coordinator. He ranks really high on my model. And the North Texas transfers didn't come at the D-line. They really upgraded there. So, yeah, they're going bowling this year. -11.5. Again, betting against a school I coached at. I loved Oklahoma State, -11.5 week one versus Tulsa. Most places that's moved to 14.5, but you still can find a -12.5 Oklahoma State out there. I like Tulsa. They bring back a lot. I know what they're excited about at the G6 level. Not in this game. Oklahoma State rolls.
1: Oh, I love it. I'm very. And you know what? If the defense stinks, Mestemaker to win the Heisman makes even more sense because the numbers could just be stupid for them. Let's go with another team that you're lower on than the market. Talk to me about Wisconsin. Win total 6.5 right now in the market. There's a lot of people high on them because the schedule gets easier, and I actually like the moves they made, but I don't know if they get to 7 wins still.
0: Yeah, this is one of those things where I know everybody gets excited because when they're looking at win totals, they go, okay, who got the best draw schedule-wise, right, from the conference gods? And Wisconsin definitely got that, and Luke Fickle, Christmas came early when he got this schedule. So I know the schedule lines up, but clothes maketh the man, systems maketh the quarterback. I've made a lot of money betting on Colton Joseph the last couple of years at ODU, and I know there's a lot to be excited about at Wisconsin, but not when Jeff Grimes is your offensive coordinator. My model absolutely hates him, and if we're like, are we sure, Zach? Can he do it? Wisconsin just hasn't had a quarterback lately. Yeah, he had Daniels at Kansas when he was the offensive coordinator there. What was Daniels' worst year at Kansas? Oh, it was when Jeff Grimes was running the offense. And I know everyone wants to get excited about Colton Joseph, but he covered the number versus Indiana. Guys, he was awful throwing the ball that game. He had 2 long runs for touchdowns. Go back and watch them. It's zone read. And he just pulls it, and there's no one left, and then he runs a straight line. He's not juking. He's not breaking tackles. Everybody's going to know that now when they line up against Wisconsin. Luke Fickle, your time here is done. Jeff Grimes, terrible offensive coordinator. Colton Joseph, I wish you the best with somebody else in the future. But, yeah, we're going under.
1: Yeah, it just feels like one of those teams. I'm going to want to back them as a dog throughout the year, but I'm not looking to sweat them out all season long. Zach, that was a perfect debut, man. Let's do this again next week because you got so many more teams that you're high on, low on. We didn't even get into some of the specific week 0, week 1 plays. Everyone check out all of his work at Coach Big CFB on X. All the information's there. Zach Bigelow, college football handicapper. Appreciate the time, buddy. That was awesome.
0: Yeah, Dustin, I really appreciate it, man. I'll give you one more for the road.
1: Yeah, let's go.
0: Because it's my favorite one on the board last night. Over 5.5. This team won 9 games last year. Now with the transfer portal, year 1 is typically a year 0. You need that second year to elevate. Give me Wake Forest. Coach Dicker comes in, takes them over. They're going bowling again. Not a doubt in my mind.
1: I love it. That was a competitive team a year ago. They had a lot of fight. Zach Bigelow at Coach Big CFB on X. All right, we attack the Major League Baseball card for Monday. Which dog jumps out the most? Find out who's barking next on Cashing Out.
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1: Hey, hey, hey, look at that. We are back better than ever. It is Cashing Out. I'm Dustin Sweetelson. I am so fired up to be back with you all. Thank you for hanging out with us, however you may be tuning in. Sirius XM channel 158, YouTube TV, Visa Watch app, radio affiliates across the United States. God bless America. Why don't you do this? Tweet me. At Dustin Sweetelson, at VSiN Live. How do you tune in? I'm always curious about this. Whenever I meet people, and I've met a lot of cool people this week for Bet Bash. Shout out to Chris Hartman, by the way, in St. Louis, who every year comes out here and delivers me, this is going to sound very odd, meat sticks from some butcher shop. Some cured meats that are just out of this world. I just chomp on them all day long. They are just unreal. I mean, I give the place a plug, but I don't remember the name. But Hartman comes out every single year and delivers them to me, and they're just freaking tremendous. But whenever I meet people here at Circa when they're walking around, I was like, how do you tune in? I just always want to know. And it's always like even across the board. Like the first guy will say Visa Watch app. The next one will say YouTube TV. The next one will say Sirius XM. Next one will just say radio or iHeart or TuneIn. Whatever it is, there's so many ways to watch and listen. I'm curious how you do so. So tweet me at Dustin Sweetelson, at VSiN Live. Just kind of my own survey I'm doing here. There's no really point to it. I have weird things. Like when I worked on Sirius XM on Mad Dog Sports Radio, Christopher Mad Dog Russo was always fascinated with other people's travel schedules. Not necessarily like the mayhem we see where losers on the internet just complain about airlines messing up their travel as if that makes them somehow special than anyone else. Guess what? It happens to everyone. Deal with it. Move on with your life. I don't know what you're thinking tweeting that out publicly. But he'd always be like, you fly L.A. to Atlanta. That's what, about a three-hour, 40-minute flight? And you do this, you do that. The connection's here sometimes. This is around this time of day. Like, he knew all the patterns of every single travel flight from all the major airports in America. So that's my thing. That's my little my little thing kicking in where I'm just like, I want to know how you tune in with that. I do want to mention this. Wyndham Championship has come and gone. Michael Brennan, your winner. You could have had Michael Brennan at 50-1. A 63 and a 64 over the weekend. He wins the event by three shots, second win in his 29th start, third straight PGA Tour winner to be 24 years old or younger. With that, he will be in the Masters next year, and he advances into the postseason for the PGA Tour because this was the final event of the regular season. Top 70 in the standings, advance to the postseason in the PGA Tour. Michael Brennan winds up being your winner there. You could have had 50-1 if you saw that one coming. And if you did have that one coming, I want you to know my DMs are open for your next great golf winner that you have coming up, especially if it's a long shot like that. Let's see if we can find some winners on the betting board for Monday in our VSiN Morning Bets segment. The Boston Red Sox are at the Toronto Blue Jays. Sonny Gray takes the hill. He's been steamed all the way up to a minus 175 favorite on the road. Jameson Taillon in Toronto at Rogers Center are plus 144. Your total in this matchup is 8.5. Boston just snapped a 9-game winning streak when they lost 2 of 3 to the A's over the weekend. Toronto did not complete the sweep against Philly on Sunday. And by the way, Toronto is right on the edge of the wild card in the American League. I don't want to back them here, though, because Jameson Taillon is a guy I do not trust. It's his second start with the Blue Jays. Last time out, 4 innings, 6 hits, 2 earned runs against Houston this week. Sonny Gray on the other end, look, he struggled his last start versus Toronto. July 25th, 5 innings, 10 hits, 5 earned, 3 strikeouts for him. 3.14 road ERA, pretty respectable. I don't know if I want to back him to win here at minus 175. This team's been running so hot for so long. You almost feel like there's just a chance that there's a few more games left for them to hit a skid right now. Instead, I'm going to trust the offense. In a matchup against Taillon, who has an issue with allowing home runs here, I like Boston team total over 4.5. It is minus 118. Toronto is 6-3 versus Boston this year. Their matchups are actually running 7-2 to the under. Boston, though, is 9-6 straight up going back to 2024 at Toronto at the Rogers Center. Next game up here, I like the dog. It is moving down. Seems to be some love for the New York Metropolitans on the road at the Atlanta Braves. Christian Scott takes the hill alongside, on the other side, Bryce Elder. Christian Scott just saw the Bravos 2 starts ago, 6 innings, 1 earned, 7 strikeouts. Prior to that, he faced Atlanta on July 3rd. Not as good results. 4 innings, 3 earned, 4 strikeouts. Better strikeout rate on the road for him, but he has an issue with walks, and if he gets into that on the road, just think he won't be long for the cause here. Bryce Elder, 1.88 ERA his last four. Better at home, 3 ERA versus 4.93 on the road. But way more contact allowed. Way less strikeouts for Elder. And the Mets, last time they saw Elder, tagged him for 6 earned in 4 innings, 10 hits on June 14th. I'll take the Mets. Hope that Christian Scott can give you a little bit of length, because I'm a bit concerned about the Mets' bullpen post-trade deadline. But the offense has shown up. And Christian Scott is a stud. I like him. Plus 135 at Circa right now. You can get the Mets on the road at Atlanta. Let's go to the Orioles facing the Minnesota Twins. As Trevor Rogers takes the hill, he's a minus 112 favorite. Dean Kramer is minus 108. 8.5 is your total. And I like Trevor Rogers here. He saw Minnesota earlier in the year. 7 shutout innings. He's also slightly better on the road. 3.20 ERA over his last 4 starts overall. 29 strikeouts, 25 and a third innings. That's better than his season rate for strikeouts this year. And the Twins don't have a lot of bats that do damage against lefties. Just 24th in OPS this season. Dean Kramer against his former team. I'm sure he wants revenge. Also think he was traded because he called out Pete Alonso publicly on a potential pickoff, which was a really weird move. They had no shot of picking the guy off, and you're a right-hander. It's going to have to be so pinpoint perfect to pick a guy off. I don't really understand his anger. If you know what I'm talking about, you can go back and find the clip. It's just a weird moment. Either way, the Orioles know Dean Kramer. They know his flaws. I think they take advantage. Baltimore is on a 16-7-1 to the under run for the month, 14-10 to the under there, or straight up for the month. Minnesota 17-21 straight up against left-handed pitching. Not very good there. 4 games below 500. And Rogers, pretty good numbers here. 6-0 on the money line since 2024 as a road favorite of even money to minus 150. Let's now tackle the Brew Crew taking on the San Diego Padres. Logan Henderson's minus 112. Casey Mize minus 107 with the Friars at home at Petco. 7.5 is your total. Logan Henderson's last 4 starts has been tremendous. 2.08 ERA. 28 Ks, 21 and a third innings pitched. Casey Mize will make his second start as a member of the Padres. At Arizona last time out, 3 1/3, 9 hits, 8 earned, 3 walks, 1 strikeout. Milwaukee, all the numbers tell me to go in their direction. I also just love Logan Henderson. I think Milwaukee's team, their lineup is so good at just putting bat on ball, bat on ball. You saw him in an extra innings win. It was scary, it was dicey, but they're the team as the game goes on that I just trust more because of their athleticism, because they don't strike out, they don't rely on home runs, they can go first to third, they can score on balls in the alleyways. I like Milwaukee here. I think they're the better baseball team. And I think San Diego's playing a little bit better than they should be the last few weeks here. Give me Milwaukee, who's 33-22 straight up on the road, 52-33 straight up against right-handed starters, taking on San Diego. Give me the Brewers in this spot. The other game I'm considering, but I haven't gotten home on, is Tampa Bay at the A's. We're in Sacramento, where the ball flies out of that ballpark, and Freddie Peralta was horrendous in his debut with the Rays last time out. Jacob Lopez takes the bump on the other side. The A's are plus 134. I'm not willing to back them because they have the travel from Fenway Park back to the West Coast, so I don't want to do that. Jacob Lopez is on the hill. Lopez hasn't been horrible lately. Total's 10. I think the over's the play. I think the A's, even with a depleted lineup, they'll put the ball in play, they'll hit some home runs, they'll score some runs against Peralta, and they just have to anticipate that Tampa Bay, who doesn't rely on the long ball, might be able to get some over the fence in a smaller stadium where the left center, right center field is just not as deep as it is in most major league ballparks. Tampa Bay is 9-1 on the road versus teams with a 5-2-0 or worse bullpen ERA. The A's bullpen is bad. If you want to lay 162 with Freddie Peralta, God bless. Instead, I think that the way to attack this one is over 10. And then finally, Tarek Skubal, second start with the Dodgers coming your way, facing the Royals at home. Dodgers are scuffling coming into this one. Can't seem to get out of their own way. They're now losers 8 of their last 9, averaging just over 3 runs per game in their last 8 contests. I can't do anything with the Dodgers at minus 328 on the money line, minus 1.5 at minus 144 juice. That's crazy for a team that's not scoring runs. 7.5 is the total. I lean game under in this matchup because the Dodgers are not scoring runs, and Tarek Skubal, I think, will be able to limit an opponent that he's very familiar with in the Kansas City Royals. Noah Cameron has been really strong in his own right lately. The young lefty, who really isn't a strikeout specialist by any means, has been really strong of late. Last month, 3.34 ERA, 35 innings, 5 games, 4 starts, 34 strikeouts in that span. Young guys sometimes get better, find their groove. I don't want to back him in a spot where the Dodgers offense could be ready to explode. Instead, I think once it's up, it's not available right now. That Royals team total, I might be looking at an under once we get a number posted as far as that is concerned. Well, that'll do it for us back here on Cashing Out. I really appreciate you hanging out with us here all night long, but stay with VEASAN all day long. We got you covered. Tackling baseball every day, getting you ready for college football in the NFL. It gets started at 7 a.m. Eastern time with VEASAN by the books, Dave Ross, Jensen Lewis. They hand the baton off to Gil Alexander and Kelly Bidlin from 10 a.m. to 1 p.m. Eastern time. Then you have Prop Points, Nick Whalen, and the return of Jeff Erickson. For everyone here on Cashing Out, I'm Dustin Sweetelson. We'll see you next time right here on VEASAN, the Sports Betting Network.
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7: 15 minutes from now, a little too high. All right. I've got a few futures in the National Football League, college football as well. A team that I want to bet over the win total, but I can't get there instead. I think the look is week one in college football. An MVP bet as well. All of that forthcoming here on Cashing Out. We are back, baby. We are back. Late night swing. Sirius XM channel 158, YouTube TV, Visa Watch app, and radio affiliates across the United States of God Bless America. Sunday night baseball's in the books. The Padres finished off the Astros 7-2. We pushed on our over at 9 in that game. We'll do more baseball later on in the show, but right now, speaking of football futures, coming up now is a guy who gave us a monster one a year ago. Carson Schwechinger, linebacker for the Browns, defensive rookie of the year, and I can tell you this, it paid for a lot of mistakes that I made in the futures market last season. He is Bobby Stanley. You know him on X at Prop Holiday. Check out his work over at PicksWise.com, and he joins us now on the Progressive Guest Line. So, Bobby, let's go back. Let's do a little victory dance because we never really did one on the show. You gave out Schwechinger last year. Just talk to me about what you saw in that moment, why that bet made sense, because that was a guy on a bad football team kind of off the radar, and we cashed it at what price?
8: I think I gave it out this time last year at 40-1. What went into it? I mean, it's primarily a pass rusher's award, but this guy was on a bad team, which set him up for in that defense behind that front seven to be racking up tackles. Playing behind Myles Garrett and the rest of that front four, was able to make some splash plays. He was a second-round pick. Probably should have went in the first if we're being honest with each other. And there was a bit of a benchmark there. There was Patrick Willis. There was Luke Kuechly. There was Shaq Leonard. So there were guys that got this done. But at the price we were seeing, I thought there was value there. And it turns out there was. And I'm here for my victory lap, so thank you so much, sir.
7: I love it. Well, how do you back it up this year? Because, you know, you look at Defensive Rookie of the Year, it is a market where it does appear, like you said, you could take some shots if you're willing to be a little bit risky, a little frisky here. And as I open up the Defensive Rookie of the Year board, Reuben Bain Jr., who I love, is short of 5-1. He's plus 475. David Bailey, who I don't think is ready for primetime just yet, is 5-1. Then you have Sonny Styles, 7.5-1 with his former teammate at Ohio State, Caleb Downs. And it gets a lot longer from there. When you're analyzing Defensive Rookie of the Year, where do you see the most value on the board?
8: If I'm going with most value, I'm going further down that line. But you pointed out there's some gems this year, some real top-tier blue-chip talent that might have not been in last year's draft. But I'm looking at Cassius Howell, Cincinnati Bengals. I got 50-1 on this price. First-round talent, SEC Defensive Player of the Year, not bad to have on your resume. he's going to be sitting behind Dexter Lawrence on that Bengals defensive line. So there'll be some double teams that he can kind of fit through. And like we said, pass rushers won this award 3 of the last 5 years. So he does have that positional scarcity there. But he's going to have a lot of guys to beat out that last year they were situational guys. This year, I think Arvell Reese is going to play the full snaps. David Bailey, Reuben Bain, Caleb Downs. These guys are going to be starters from week one. So it's a little bit harder to find the gem here, but I think Howell has a shot at an injury to Samar Stewart. He's not going to need surgery. He hyperextended his knee, but he's going to miss some time. There was a play going around Twitter this week where he knocked Orlando Brown on his butt with a bull rush. So if Cassius Howell can get in the starting lineup week one and they're playing, and it kind of plays into that Swesinger thing where the defense matters, with the offense playing from behind, the Bengals are going to put up points this year. I firmly believe that. So now he's playing with the lead. He can pin his ears back. If Howell can get to that 10 to 14 sack range, I think 50 to 1 is a steal of a price.
7: 11 and a half sacks last year for Texas A&M. I like the number. I like the role. I like the situation. And this defense needs pass rushers to replace Trey Hendrickson. If he pops early, all of a sudden the playing time jumps up for him as well. Let's go over to NFL MVP. If you want to make a case for Josh Allen, you want to make a case for Lamar Jackson, I understand wanting to do that, but I do think there's opportunities to take shots in the market, whether it's your only bet or a couple of bets here. When you're looking at this MVP award, you got a guy around 35 to 1 that you like. Talk to me about it.
8: I do. And if you're going to go the chalk route, I personally like Burrow out of that headhunting top tier group. But I went a little bit down the board. I think the odds are just wrong. You can get Jared Goff right now at 35 to 1, 50 to 1 if you play in those weird non-sports betting books. We won't talk about them. But Jared Goff at 35 to 1 fits the age-old recipe of what an NFL MVP is. Are you a QB? Can you finish top 4 in your conference? What's your storyline? And I look at Detroit last year. They go 9-8. They got gifted a third-place schedule. I think they have the 6th easiest schedule, in terms of strength of schedule going into the season. That's going to be huge. His first 7 games looks like the Jets, the Panthers, the Cardinals, and the Vikings. So if you can build steam early, that helps your storyline piece, which helped Matt Stafford last year. And if you don't think strength of schedule matters, ex Drake May, who ended up finishing 2nd in MVP voting, he had the 3rd easiest strength of schedule last season. So I think this is a really good, I think it's a great number for Goff in general. And his stats look like MVP stats. He's had 30-plus passing touchdowns in 3 straight seasons, 4,500 yards in 3 straight seasons, and he's under 12 interceptions. He needs to get those wins, put up some big numbers in prime time. I saw a stat today. He doesn't play cold weather outdoors until week 17 in Chicago. So if he's going to get an MVP, this season is lining up for him. 35 to 1 feels like this should be closer to that 25 to 1 range. I'm going with Goff.
7: Yeah, Bobby Stanley is our guest, pickwise.com, at Prop Holiday on X. To go with everything you just said, I also think their defense took a huge step back, especially missing Arnold, not addressing the other edge rusher spot. So we're looking at potential shootouts for them. You mentioned they're playing in either good weather or indoors until the end of the season. He could put up monster stats this season, an offense that needs a huge bounce back. Now, Jared Goff, a former Ram, you a current Ram fan, they are the big favorites to be the Super Bowl champions. They're 5.5 to 1. The second shot on the board is the Bills at 10 to 1. I can tell you from our VSiN NFL betting guide, it was hard to find someone not picking the Rams to hoist the Lombardi at the end of the season. How does it make you feel that your team is that big of a favorite before we've even played a game?
8: As a fan, it's fun. It's fun to go into a season with, I mean, we were in the NFC. I say we like I'm on the team. The Rams were in the NFC Championship game last season. We were arguably 1 or 2 plays away from being in the Super Bowl, and I think they mopped New England. They come back. They address every single issue they had, primarily in the secondary. They get Trent McDuffie, who gets forgotten about at this point with all the other headlines. They get Jalen Watson. They bring him over. And obviously, Myles Garrett's the big play. And all of that, and all we can talk about is Aaron Donald, who, from what I've read, should make a decision this week. This is, barring an injury, they should make a deep playoff run. And the injury, my fear would be on the offensive side of the ball. Rob Havenstein, their lifelong right tackle, he retired. They're a little thin behind those starters at the offensive line. They picked up a kid, I think, from Missouri in the draft this year, who could be like a swing tackle. But it's exciting times to be a Rams fan. They're pushing all their chips in, and then they're not, because there's still Ty Simpson in 2-3 years from now who can keep this thing going, and depending what you think of him. But I'm excited, man. I mean, the schedule's not doing them any favors. They're at Denver. They're against Philly, against Buffalo, Dallas, who I think is going to be good this year, Tampa and KC. There's not many cupcakes aside from Arizona twice, and I think you get Las Vegas. No knock on the Raiders, but if you're looking for a guy to bet from a player prop, because that's my shtick, Terrence Ferguson, the tight end, be a second-year tight end. He essentially should be their wide receiver three behind Devontae Adams and Puka. But it's going to be fun watching, man. I can tell you that much.
7: 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You also have a receiving yard parlay you've cooked together for the regular season. Talk strategy real quick. So it looks like you took some of their numbers down, so you put them together, and it pays out a nice payout. What are we looking at? Who are the guys? How many legs are we going?
8: Three legs. If you go to a lot of these, you know, the public books, they break it down like, can you do 1,000 yards? I went that 750 mark, and I'm targeting a bunch of guys in year two or year three. Matthew Golden, Green Bay, year two, 750 yards. Adonai Mitchell of the New York Jets. I know that's a Jets offensive player. And then Roma Dunze, I got him at 750. Put this in before the Burden injury, so I think the odds are probably going to drop a little bit. But I think there's a lot of overhype around Roma Dunze and his foot because of his new norm. He still had 55 yards a game last season through 12 games. Golden, odd rookie season for him, marred with injury, and he had a hot start in September and October. Still had 12 and a half yards per catch. And then Adonai Mitchell, I think, gets his best quarterback play of his entire career in Geno Smith, as sad as that sounds. These guys, I love him in year two and year three, so it should be like quarter unit parlay for me.
7: I love it. He's Bobby Stanley. Give him a follow on X, at Prop Holiday. Read him over at PicksWise.com. You'll be seeing him all season long right here in Cashing Out. Thanks for the time, buddy. Get back to Dad duty. Get back to Dad duty,
8: buddy.
7: Thank
8: you so much, bud.
7: See ya.
8: Yep, sun woke up.
7: Hey, you know what? He liked the parlay. That's what happened. He heard the parlay. He's like, Dad, log in. I want to bet it too. That's our guy, Bobby Stanley. I like the parlay. Here's why. I think Roma Dunze situation, awesome. You got no more DJ Moore. He's going to be a bigger focal point with Burden in that offense. Golden, think about what he gets now. Wicks is gone, and Romeo Dobbs is gone. They drafted him where they did in the first round for a reason. He's got elite speed, and it's a big year for that offense with Matt LaFleur. And then Adonai Mitchell, I just like the flyer, and a guy is going to get a lot of volume for the New York Jets. So I really like where he's at. But my favorite play of his is the Cassius Howell one. I do think at the number, he got 50-1. If I can find something north of 40, I see 35 right now. That's definitely something that I want a piece of as well. Football season, it's right around the corner. 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
1: Rolling on a Sunday night, Monday morning. Welcome on in. It is Cashing Out. I'm Dustin Sweetelson. Thanks for hanging out with us, however you may be tuning in. SiriusXM 158, YouTube TV, VSiN Watch app, radio affiliates across the United States of God Bless America. Coming up later this hour, we unveil the first ever campus crawl, looking at the latest college football news stories. Also, offensive rookie of the year, buyer beware. Some of the trends I've seen going back to Cam Newton winning the award over a decade and a half ago. Zach Bigelow on college football. Larry Hartstein from Sportsline in 15 minutes on the National Football League. And we still have to break down the Monday card for Major League Baseball. But it's time to bring back a segment we did a year ago at this time, looking at futures. We'll do it every single night. It is too high or all right, all right, all right. And if you don't get the reference, then you're too young to be listening to this show. I mean, literally, like, if Dazed and Confused is made right now, when would it be made? Like, what year would it be made about? That is the question. Let me ask ChatGPT that real quick. If Dazed and Confused was made today, what year? I love how ChatGPT has to translate my broken English. It came out in 93, takes place in 76, 17-year gap. If Dazed and Confused was made today, it'd be about 2009, which 2009 I was hosting radio shows in Valdosta, Georgia. I was an adult. You think the 70s are so far away when you see that movie when you're a kid and you find out it really wasn't that long ago. Good God. That is my most depressing thought whenever something Dazed and Confused comes up, which is what Too High or All Right, All Right, All Right is from. I think about, you know what, I thought it was a long time ago as a kid. It turns out it was not. Now, we're going to go back and forth NFL and into college football here. And I had some success a year ago with the season-long player props, the over-unders on certain stats. I hit two sacks with Josh Sweat from Arizona, Nick Benito from Denver. I nailed over touchdowns on Jared Goff. There might have been one more in there as well. So I was looking at some of the guys that make sense to me, and I do like to attack either guys like Jared Goff who have so much stability and it just feels like the market doesn't trust them, or people in new places that could pop off, guys who had good second halves of a season, and maybe the number hasn't baked into how much improvement they made and will make over the course of an offseason as well. And in this instance, I'm going to look at a guy who is joining a new team, but new is not the word that's imperative here. It's not about being new. It's a new place. It's a new uniform, but it's a familiar offense. Wandale Robinson, his season-long prop is 725 and a half receiving yards, and he is now a member of the Tennessee Titans. Is that number too high or all right, all right, all right? He had 1,104 yards last year in 16 games. And keep in mind, in 2024, he had 699 when he had Drew Locke and Tommy DeVito throwing him the football for the final seven games of the regular season. If you look at the depth chart for Tennessee, Carnell Tate is your number one receiver, and rightfully so. He's going to come in. He's going to be the go-to guy to some degree. But rookies do sometimes have a transition period. I know we're conditioned to guys like Emeka Egbuka and Tet McMillan, some of these others that can hit the ground running, although McMillan came on a little bit later on in the year a season ago. Calvin Ridley still remains. Elik Iomanner is still there, who had a pretty good rapport with Cam Ward a season ago, but I think Wandale Robinson was brought in specifically because of his role in the Brian Daboll offense. Brian Daboll is your offensive coordinator with the Titans. Wandale Robinson knows how to run these routes. He can be an extension of the run game for Tennessee to move the chains, to take some short passes. He's not an explosive athlete. He's not someone you're looking to pick up 30, 40, 50 yards in a clip, but over the course of the game, what will happen is he will convert third downs. He will be that option on third and short enough times and get enough yards on them that I think over the course of the season, 725 and a half just feels a little bit low for me. And if anything, Carnell Tate, I think, pulls away from Calvin Ridley's numbers. I don't think he does anything to the slot spot, which is where Wandale is going to thrive. Really, it's the only spot at his height at 5'8" that he's really going to play. I think Wandale Robbins gets fed the ball very often. I like the over 725 and a half receiving yards this year for Wandale Robinson. Let's go over to college football, where this is a team that a year ago we were all fading, and this offseason, it's kind of turned the other cheek. A little bit more hype for the Wisconsin Badgers. went 4-8 a season ago. Luke Fickell is 17-21 in 3-plus years. Back-to-back losing seasons. This offense was putrid last year. In fact, 12.8 points per game. They're also Power Four's worst passing offense and worst scoring offense. They're getting back to basics. Gone is the attempt to run the Phil Longo spread offense, which was just an idiotic call by Luke Fickell a year ago. And now they're going to be a little bit more traditional, getting back to the run game. And quarterback Colton Joseph comes in from Old Dominion. Colton Joseph is a dual threat. Ran for 1,000 yards a year ago. 2,600 through the air, 34 total touchdowns for Colton Joseph. This is a guy with a ton of experience, and he has two running backs that join the fold from big programs, and I think they'll fit very well into the Wisconsin run-based offense this year. Iowa State running back Abu Sama had 723 yards. That's 5.2 yards per carry for him. USC running back Brian Jackson II, also now on the depth chart. The defense held on to two of their top tacklers in Cooper Catalano, Mason Posa. Posa was an All-American as a freshman All-American a year ago. Transfers up and down the roster on the defense. They brought in a ton of corners from big schools, Florida State, Oklahoma State, Arizona State, Ohio State. They also have a safety from Missouri coming in, Marvin Burks Jr., and they have a few other pieces returning on this defense. But most importantly, it's the schedule for the Badgers. Win total is 6.5. It's a lot better than last year. They don't have to play Alabama again. There's no Ohio State. There's no Oregon. There's no Indiana. I think the over 6.5 is the way I lean. You tell me if you think the number's too high or all right. I haven't quite gotten there to betting it. I think the wins are Western Illinois, Eastern Michigan. I do think they beat Michigan State in year one of Pat Fitzgerald. They should take care of Rutgers. They should beat Purdue. The question is, after getting 5 there, we need 2 more to go over 6.5. Can they beat 2 of UCLA on the road, USC at home, at Iowa, at Maryland versus Minnesota? I think Maryland's going to be very punchy this year. I don't think Maryland's a walk in the park. They've got that young quarterback returning. They have one of the top recruits in the country coming in to play edge. Minnesota has a quarterback in Drake Lindsey coming back that I like as well. Iowa's always difficult, especially when you have to go there. USC at home, I do think is in their favor, but that's more about looking at Wisconsin to cover as a home dog than, which I believe they'll be a home dog to USC, because I don't think USC's really built for Big Ten football that late in the year. And at UCLA with Bob Chesney there, it's not going to be easy. So while initially with the schedule getting easier and the big dog's not there, I want to say over, I just don't have enough faith to get over. Instead, I think here's what you do with Wisconsin. The number's 20.5 week one against Notre Dame. That's the direction I look. I think that's too big of a number for two teams that want to run the football. And I think the Wisconsin defense is going to be ready to play. I think they're going to show up there for a hyped-up matchup with a potential national champion. And if there's ever a time to bridge that gap between these two programs, it's going to be week one, where you've had all offseason to get ready for them, get all fired up, knock the bad taste of last year out of your mouth. Yeah, I think Wisconsin, instead of going over on the win total, I might just take plus 20.5 week one against the Fighting Irish of Notre Dame. Too high or all right here on Cashing Out. I'm Dustin Sweetelson. Let's go back to the NFL, where if you read the VSiN NFL betting guide, I wrote up Brock Purdy 22-1 for MVP. Even with the injuries, I stand by that one, and I love him to be in the mix. In fact, I'd say the injuries give him a stronger case. The other guy that I love is Joe Burrow. Joe Burrow is around 9-1 in the market. Ja'Marr Chase and Joe Burrow go way back. And Ja'Marr Chase went on NFL Network earlier today and said he sees a different side of Joe Burrow this season.
2: I like it when Joe's pissed. I'm not going to lie. I like it when he's like that. I like the fire that he has. You know what I'm saying? He don't always bring it out. He maybe did it once or twice since camp started, but I like it, man. Honestly, I love the fire when he has it. I love it.
3: We don't always see that. Do you got a depression? Like, what's mean Joe or what's pissed Joe sound like to you?
2: I want to say his demeanor is just more aggressive. Mm. His face is more aggressive. The way he talk is more aggressive. And he got like a little mean mug on his face a little bit. So I kind of like when he's like that.
3: He do it to you too or just
2: He did it
3: folks?
2: To me before. I don't mind it though, man. I'm not going to lie. I don't mind it. That's hard coaching. That's critical coaching. He's holding me accountable. Mm-hmm. I appreciate that. I would do the same to him.
1: It's a critical juncture. It's a critical season for Joe Burrow and the Cincinnati Bengals. I mean, this team, with them having the only coach returning in their division, they have all the weapons on offense. They made major investments on defense. I like this team to win the AFC. That's a dangerous proposition because keeping Joe Burrow healthy has been something this organization has been unable to do. Some of that on Burrow, some of that on the coaching, some of that on just bad luck. Can the luck run in their favor this year? If it can, not only do I think that this team can be there and playing in Los Angeles for the Super Bowl, but more importantly, Burrow can be the MVP. The numbers will be gaudy. They will be electric because if you look at the schedule, they open up with some of the worst pass defenses from a year ago. They face one top five pass defense from last year, three top 10, and one of them is Cleveland that doesn't have Myles Garrett anymore. They faced last year's 31st, 30th, 29th, 28th, and 27th pass defenses. Joe Burrow has a chance to put up monster numbers. I love him. You tell me, too high or all right. 9-1 for MVP. 20 leagues, one mission, just win bets, baby, your premier source for daily sports betting picks. 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
1: Yeah, buddy, back after it on Cashing Out. I'm Dustin Sweetelson. Thanks for hanging out with us. We are back better than ever. We'll be with you all night long on VSiN, the sports betting network. Reminder, if you missed any part of the program, you can always go back and download it wherever you get your podcast. Mick Chalala, hour number one, breaking down the Monday baseball card. Bobby Stanley at the beginning of this hour with his thoughts on everything NFL awards. And we're going to stay with the NFL with our next guest. He is Larry Hartstein. You know him. CBS Sportsline senior analyst at Larry Hartstein on X. And he joins us on the Progressive Guest Line. Larry, great to see you, man. I know football is right around the corner when we start talking. Just this offseason was a little bit different with the World Cup. Where are you with all of your prep for things? Because I got to tell you, I'm way behind with college football and the NFL. I probably only have about 20 to 23 teams college-wise in the NFL. I have not gone as deep in the bets as I normally have at this point. How do you feel about where you're at with the NFL?
16: It's just a great time to be alive, Dustin, when you get football back and you get a Hall of Fame game that was entertaining 33-30. I was on the wrong side. I started my season off with a loss on the last play of the game where everyone in the stadium knew that Haynes King was going to run the ball except for the Arizona Cardinals. But still, what a great way to start the season, and I can't wait. And I've got a few plays I'm really hyped about.
1: I love it. Yeah, football was back in our lives. It was beautiful. And you know you missed it when you can lose on a beat like that from the five-yard line with like 2 seconds to go and still say it was a great game. You know you missed football when that's your perspective. Well, let's get into some teams you're buying in on this year. And I like where your head's at here. You seem to be pretty bullish on the Los Angeles Chargers. Mike McDaniel in his OC, another year with Harbaugh, with Herbert under his tutelage. How do you want to play the Chargers as far as their win total is concerned?
16: I know they have a really tough schedule after the first two games where they host the Cardinals and Raiders and should be off to a 2-0 start. I know they have some rest disadvantages in the second half of the season. And I know that Gil Alexander, your colleague, has come out and taken a strong stand going under 10.5 wins. I played them over 9.5 wins at -130. You can shop around. I absolutely love it. I mean, when you talk about Jim Harbaugh, 11 wins and 11 wins in two seasons there. His previous 4 years in the NFL, 11 or more, three times. And then you have what an upgrade at OC with Mike McDaniel coming in for Greg Roman. But I just have to talk about the offensive line because everybody was focused on missing the two tackles, Ault and Slater. And this, yes, that was huge. And those guys are healthy and those guys are back. But how about at center, Bradley Bozeman? You had the worst starting center in the NFL. He retired at the end of the year. He graded out number 40 out of 40 in PFF. You bring in Tyler Biadasz above average at center. You give him $20 million guaranteed. So, I mean, it's going to be night and day for Justin Herbert with the new coordinator, with a good offensive line, with the healthy Omarion Hampton. And then you draft Mezzador out of Miami, 12.5 sacks to bolster that defense. Yes, they have to replace Jesse Minter. But I love this team, not just to win 10 games, but to win the AFC West, potentially win the AFC, and maybe win it all at 17-1.
1: Well, let's go division. Right now, the Chiefs, +160 is your favorite. Questions about Mahomes coming off the injury. Chargers are +190, second shot. Denver, +225. Bo Nix, also off an injury. Then the Raiders at 20-1. Who scares you the most in this division? I think it's probably the Chiefs, but who scares you the most?
16: I actually think it's the Broncos who scare me a little bit more. But, I mean, an absolutely loaded division where three teams can legitimately go to the Super Bowl. And I wouldn't be shocked if any of them did do that. But two of them are coming off very serious injuries. And, yes, they're back. But will they be the exact same player they were when they were healthy? The Broncos, you know, the way how sturdy they are with the O-line, with their defense, worries me a little bit more than the Chiefs, who I think are just so thin at receiver and at receiving targets. Yes, Kenneth Walker is a massive upgrade in the backfield, but I don't like their receiving core. core. Travis Kelce is old, and I don't like their O-line as nearly as much as Denver's. So I'd say I'm more worried about the Broncos.
1: Larry Hartstein is our guest, CBS Sportsline senior analyst at Larry Hartstein. You can find him over on X. Let's talk about winning the AFC, because right now you go deep down the board. They're the fifth shot in the market. Ravens the favorite, plus 470. The Bills, plus 510. Patriots, plus 760. Chiefs, plus 770. How's the season play out for them to be the AFC champion?
16: Well, it will definitely help for them to win the division. I don't think this is a team that needs the number one seed to go all the way. But all those teams you mentioned are very capable. And the Texans scare me with their elite defense. And the Patriots are setting up, you know, with A.J. Brown to be back right in the mix. I think the Bills do take a small step back with Joe Brady as the new head coach. And they have a murderous stretch to start the season. But I just don't see any reason why the Chargers should not put up 30 points a game, you know, with this offensive line like I talked about. Ladd McConkey, Quentin Johnston. You bring in Keaton Mitchell, who's averaged over 6 yards a carry in his career. He looks like the explosive guy he was with the Ravens. You bring in another receiver, Brandon Thompson, who runs 4.240, and you give all that speed to Mike McDaniel. I think it's a recipe for success.
1: Now let's talk Ladd McConkey. I was surprised to look at how much of a down year he had last year. Only 789 yards, 6 touchdowns, playing 16 games. You want to go over on his season-long prop of 899.5 yards. That number even feels low coming off a down year. Talk to me about it.
16: Yeah, and you can even then find that a little bit lower if you shop around. He's 24 years old. But 34-year-old Keenan Allen got 122 targets, and Ladd McConkey only got 106. I mean, that is a failure on Greg Roman and on that offensive line, which didn't give Justin Herbert

0: Yeah, how can you not be in love with Ben Johnson and Caleb Williams and what they did? Seven wins when they trailed in the last 2 minutes. But that type of thing usually doesn't duplicate. I'll tell you the thing that absolutely won't duplicate. 33 takeaways, 23 interceptions, and they only turned it over 11 times. So all the luck that goes into turnovers went their way. Plus 22 is one of the more historic turnover margins. That is not going to repeat. And like you talked about, Montez Sweat is the pass rush, basically. And after that, there's not a lot of pass rush. There's not a lot of ways to cover up the defensive holes unless you're getting 23 interceptions. So a brutal division where all four teams have a legitimate chance to win the division. The seventh toughest schedule based on opponent win totals, like you mentioned. So I just see the Bears regressing. You know, maybe they win 9-8 would actually be a good season in my view, coming off that 11-6 that had a lot of luck.
1: Yeah, and a lot of those fourth quarter comebacks, they just weren't fourth quarter comebacks. There were some miracles in the final waning moments of those games. Larry Hartstein is our guest, senior analyst, CBS Sportsline, at Larry Hartstein on X. Before I let you go, just want to get your general thoughts on this. The Rams are 5.5-1 to win the Super Bowl. If you look at our VSiN NFL betting guide, which you listen to the show enough, you know I love the Rams. You know I love McVay. I love Stafford. I'm very having a tough time making a case against them. If you were going to bet someone not named the Rams to win the Super Bowl, who's like the number one team you're looking at right now?
0: It would be the Seattle Seahawks because, you know, that defense, you look at the names on that roster, there was nothing fluky about what they did last year in the Super Bowl and on that playoff run. According to Aaron Schatz and DVOA, the third best Super Bowl champion out of 60. And yes, you lose Kenneth Walker, but all the reports on Jadarian Price are very, very positive. I mean, you know, he didn't get the ball a lot because of who he was behind at Notre Dame, but he looks like he's very capable to fill in until Zach Charbonnet comes back. And there was just nothing fluky about it. And how often do you get a Super Bowl champ like this, Dustin, where they don't have the expectation, they don't have the pressure, all the expectation is on their rival who they beat 2 out of 3 times. So I think the Seahawks, 10.5 wins, prices to win it all. There's some value there because that defensive roster, assuming Iman Wari comes back healthy, is just absolutely stacked.
1: He's Larry Hartstein. He does a great job. Check him out, CBS Sportsline, at Larry Hartstein on X. Appreciate the time as always, man. Look forward to chatting throughout the NFL season. Good luck with all the bets.
0: Thanks, Dustin. Anytime.
1: Awesome stuff from Larry there. You want to see his picks? You want to see my picks? Picks from every show. They're available at VSiN.com/picks. And want to remind you about the sharp plays. Football season, it's almost here. The sharp money is already moving. Here's how the sharp plays sees it first. Exclusive data feeds from 4 major sports books. All their information filtered, sorted by version 6.0 of their AI model. 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
11: 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Covered a lot of ground in the NFL. We touched on some futures in college football as well throughout the program. You missed anything, you can always get this show and every VSiN show wherever you get your podcasts. Now, at this point in time, we've been running the three-point stance for about a year. I thought, you know what? If we're bringing the show back, I love college football. You love college football. We obviously love betting on it. To me, if you're a true bettor, you bet on the college sports. Everyone can bet NFL. Everyone plays fantasy. But if you really love betting, odds are you like looking for those options in the college ranks because those numbers, at times, you can spot some holes. If you're willing to bet them earlier, I'm seeing a lot of guys on social who I respect, they're already betting a ton of week zero, week one, like 2-3 months ago. They're on to all the games of the year. I respect the hustle. We'll take it week by week. We will move along here. And I want to begin with the Illinois Fighting Illini as the first story in the campus crawl. Because I saw this quote from Brett Bielema making the rounds, and he was talking about how they had a good foundation at quarterback, and I should dial it back. Campus Crawl is going to be our three-point stance for college. That's what I was getting at there. Brett Bielema, quote, we have a good foundation at quarterback. And that's because they brought in Caden Hauser from East Carolina. Caden Hauser originally began his career in East Lansing playing for Sparty. And now he comes back to the Big Ten. And he joins a team that loses Luke Altmyer, loses a bunch of pieces and weapons. But I got to tell you this, I think the Brett Bielema at Illinois, it works. It makes sense. The way that he coaches, the way that he builds infrastructurally on the offensive line, that is his bread and butter. And if he can have Caden Hauser, who last year at ECU cut down on the interceptions, improved his accuracy as a passer, he's got a quarterback who can win him some football games this upcoming season. This is what he said, apparently, when he recruited Hauser to come to Illinois. Quote, when I talked to Caton, I was able to talk about a transfer quarterback like Russell Wilson, Tommy DeVito, and Luke Altmaier, and where they're at now, because Bielema coached all three of those at two different places. And he said, I think that was appealing, but I also know Caton Hauser has a totally different skill set than those other three guys. What we have to do is figure out what those skill sets are, build through practice and routine, compliment the players around him, and hopefully good things will happen. Well, Hauser's coming off a season for ECU, different level of play, 3,300 yards, 19 touchdowns, 6 interceptions, takes over an Illinois team where the win total is 7.5. And if you look at this offense, it's a mostly new offensive line. I'm not concerned about that. That's what Bielema does best. Brought in the center, Jake Renfro from Wisconsin, their biggest haul in the portal. Also brought in Colorado State's Christian Martin. Guard Brandon Henderson is their only returning starter there. And while they lost some guys at skill the last two seasons, a lot of upside. FIU's Alex Perry at 840 yards a year ago, 9 touchdown. Jayshon Platt from FAU, 720 yards for them. They're running back. They returned two of their top guys there who can run the football. And on defense, they're going to throw some wrinkles at people. Because while they lost their DC to Notre Dame, he was replaced by former Montana head coach Bobby Houck. Bobby Houck runs the 3-3-5. And with that, that's going to be something new for teams to prepare for. And I think early in the year, their defense might have an edge because people won't know what their tendencies are. In the portal, they brought in a couple corners. They brought in a couple defensive linemen, a linebacker from Colorado State. But I do think that Illinois is going to be ultra competitive this year. When I look at their schedule, I think it's a win against UAB in week one. I think that they're beating Duke in week two. I'm sorry. I don't really believe Duke's a program that can handle the way they lost Arian Mensah in the offseason. Then it's Southern Illinois. They're probably starting 3-0 with a win total of 7.5. You got to love that. At Ohio State, an obvious loss. Purdue, I think, could be and should be a win. At Michigan State, I'm going to say that's a win. I think that obviously Oregon's a loss, but they can win at Maryland, even though I think Maryland's going to be a tough out. Nebraska might be a little underrated this year. That's a coin flip game to me, and Nebraska's at home. They go to UCLA, which is not going to be easy because I think Bob Chesney will have them turned up. Then it's Iowa and Northwestern. I think this is a team that can win 8 games. I would lean over 7.5 wins on Illinois this year. The campus crawl, the debut, the maiden voyage here on Cashing Out as we return to the late nights here on VSiN. Our second story in the crawl, let's go to the VSiN College Football Betting Guide. If you haven't gotten this thing yet, I don't know what you're doing because the information is off the charts. And our data guru, Steve Mackinnon, with some great stuff with his stability rankings. So this really jumped out to me from Steve Mackinnon. So 138 FBS teams, 7 returned 17-plus starters. And teams that return 17-plus starters have combined to go 55.7% against the spread the first 4 weeks of the last 5 college football seasons. These are the rankings for the teams with the most stability returning, which is funny seeing this. Arizona State at 18, despite, you know, not having their quarterback, despite not having, you know, Jordan Tyson at wide receiver anymore. Levitt's gone to LSU. Still plenty of stability coming back for Kenny Dillingham's bunch. You also go deeper down here. Some other teams, including Delaware, Florida Atlantic, Georgia, Houston, Louisiana Lafayette, Minnesota, NC State, New Mexico, Notre Dame, Ohio State, Oklahoma, and Texas, rounding out the most stable teams returning to college football, according to Steve Mackinnon, in the VSiN College Football Betting Guide. Back to what he was talking about with week one, if you want to know who these teams are playing, Houston is a 20.5-point favorite against Oregon State. Notre Dame is laying 20.5 against Wisconsin. A&M, 39.5 against Missouri State. USC, week zero, it looks like, minus 38.5 against San Jose State for them. Those are how they begin the season there. I like seeing this with the stability because it's what led me to a couple of my bets for win total overs in the VSiN College Football Betting Guide. I'm on NC State, over 7.5 wins. It's plus money. Dave Doran is boring. I get it. But you know what he does? He consistently wins 8 games for the Wolfpack. They return C.J. Bailey, who is just a stud of a player that probably is better than playing for NC State. I'm surprised he didn't go somewhere else in the portal. But he's there, and that's their benefit. And I think that they'll find ways to replace their skill guys. They return a lot of other key pieces that I like their over this year, NC State. And the other one is the Houston Cougars. And Willie Fritz is a guy that I've been betting on going back to Tulane. I know he's not sexy. I know he's not like the young up-and-comer. He's an older head coach who's been around the block. But Connor Wegman is back at quarterback. And Wegman was tremendous last year as a dual threat. They also love the freshman they brought in, Keyshawn Henderson. He may be playing, and it may be closer to 50-50 than people anticipate. But more importantly, at running back, Mekhi Hughes was a massive coup in the offseason. Mekhi Hughes was a monster 2 years ago at Tulane. Went to Oregon. Couldn't play. I think they thought they were going to store him and redshirt him and then bring him back next year. In today's portal society, when he can go get paid somewhere else, why would he take that disrespect from a team that probably promised him to play a season ago? He reunites with Fritz down in Houston. I think this ground game is going to be very difficult to defend. I love the Cougars this year with some of the moves they made in the offseason in the portal, most notably Patrick Overmeyer. Everyone talked about Tanner Koziol, their tight end last year, is now off to the NFL. Overmeyer coming in from UTSA could have a monster season. So that is the second story in the campus crawl. And then finally, ESPN named 51 freshmen that are poised to make an impact on college football this year. This via Billy Tucker over at ESPN.com. Now, of these guys, these are the five that jumped out to me. One, Vanderbilt. Vanderbilt's going to start a kid named Jared Curtis, most likely. He's in a quarterback battle, but everyone wonders how they're going to replace Diego Pavia. Guys, they got a more talented player in Jared Curtis. He is a five-star. Looking at the comp over at 247 Sports, they compare him to Jay Cutler. He's got a big-time arm, should be able, if he gets the job, maybe not at the beginning, but as the season goes on, put up some really interesting numbers. What does that mean for Vanderbilt win-wise? I don't know if it leads to wins this year, but it means Vanderbilt has staying power. I think that's important to note. Faison Brandon is another quarterback. He takes over for Tennessee, most likely, also in a quarterback battle. But he's super athletic. And if you go back and look, with him being 6'4", 215, can run a little, Josh Heupel's had a lot of success with mobile quarterbacks. Take away Joey Aguilar last year. He didn't want that to happen. That was forced by Nico Iamaleava transferring to UCLA late. But Joe Milton, not as mobile, more of a big arm, was kind of a downer. Hendon Hooker used his legs a little bit more when he was at Tennessee. I wouldn't call him more a runner, though. How about Dylan Gabriel at UCF? He was tremendous. Mackenzie Milton. I trust Josh Heupel to pick quarterbacks. And if he has his choice and he didn't go to the portal to get one, I think it's because he believes in Faison Brandon. That is a name to watch here. Chris Henry Jr., you know the name. Dad played in the league. Rest in peace. Was a monster receiver. Chris Henry Jr. is at Ohio State, where I'm very intrigued to see how he develops, because it's been a long lineage of Buckeye receivers just being dominating at the collegiate level, going on to the NFL. Brian Hartline was a big part of that. Brian Hartline was the recruiting guy. He was the wide receiver coach. He became the offensive coordinator. He's now the head coach at USF. And I'm very curious what that means for the development there. Then the other two names worth noting, freshman edge at Maryland, Zion Ealy. He's the second best recruit in the country. He's going to start right away for the Terps. And then Miami offensive tackle, Jackson Cantwell. He's going to start at left tackle, I think, as a true freshman. And I think he's going to be able to handle it, because Mario Cristobal is elite when it comes to developing offensive linemen. Cashing Out is back. Thanks for hanging out with us all night long. And when we return on the program, we'll tackle the baseball card, where I see a dog that seems to be getting steamed already at this hour.
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11: Back at it on Cashing Out, coming at you from the Circus Sportsbook in downtown Las Vegas. Dustin Sweetelson here, you there. Thanks for listening, tuning in, however you may be doing so. Sirius XM Channel 158, YouTube TV, the Visa Watch app, radio affiliates across the United States of God Bless America. Baseball season, it has been brutal betting for your boy the last couple weeks. Maybe we can rectify things as we turn the page with the return of the show here. Get things going in the right direction. In case you missed any of the action on Sunday, just to get you updated, the Dodgers have lost 8 of 9. They're averaging 3.125 runs per game their last 8 games, losing one on Sunday, 4-2 to the Diamondbacks, and seemingly their offense has disappeared. You know, I was told about a week ago, right before the trade deadline over the weekend, when they traded for Tarek Skubal, they ruined baseball. Seems to me they're certainly susceptible. Seems to me the Dodgers are not the immortals everyone made them out to be. I understand October and the regular season are two very different things, but they're showing they can get beat. It's like Drago, when Rocky saw blood for the first time, realized he was fighting a human being. If he can bleed, he can knock him down. That's eventually what happened, and honestly, it saved democracy. So shout out to Rocky for getting that done for all of us here. But the Dodgers losing 8 of 9. Worth noting here, they're -$3 on Monday, taking on the Kansas City Royals. Skubal's second start. God, I don't know what you'd do with that money line, but he can't lay a run and a half with the way the offense is playing and lay 135 juice. I'd like to tell you the way I want to attack this one is going under the 7.5, but you know, at any point in time, the offense could wake up. Noah Cameron's on the road, young lefty, second year in the bigs. I prefer him at home. Instead, I think maybe you go team total Kansas City. You go under on that. You anticipate a gem out of school bowl. And look at the Kansas City Royals offense to struggle on the road in a big spot. That is something I'd consider there. Some other scores from Sunday's action worth noting here. Philadelphia gets off the schneid against Toronto. They win 7-6 and 12. How about Jesus Luzardo? 7 innings, 2 earned, 12 punch outs. Schwarber with 2 home runs. He now ties Yordan Alvarez for the major league lead with 35. Cam Slitler is back to being your odds-on favorite for the American League Cy Young Award as the Braves beat the Yankees 2-1. Schlittler, though, was fantastic. 7 innings, 3 hits, 1 earned, 11 strikeouts. Right now in the betting market, he is ahead of one Dylan Cease. He's minus 125. Cease is even money. You're splitting hairs between those. I think Schlittler is going to get it done in the end, but I have had concerns all season long about him in the innings, and more importantly, the pressure on the Yankees to get over the hump to finally win a World Series since the last time they did so, because Brian Cashman and Aaron Boone, they've not connected on one. And if they're going to get to the promised land, Schlittler needs to be 100%. And if you go back and look, even minor leagues, he's a young kid. He's never thrown 200 innings in his life. Very concerned about how they may have to manage him when it matters down the stretch of the season. The A's took 2 of 3 from the Red Sox. So put this into perspective. Boston was on a 27-3 run. They lost 2 in a row to the A's at home at Fenway Park. Since June 29th and July 1st, they hadn't lost 2 games in a row. The A's hadn't won back-to-back games since June 12th to 14th. Now they've done so. And now Boston on Monday, a chance to bounce back against Jameson Taillon and the Toronto Blue Jays. Sonny Gray takes the hill at Rogers Center. He has a 3.14 road ERA this year. He struggled his last time he saw the Blue Jays on July 25th. 5 innings, 10 hits, 5 earned, and 3 Ks. Back on June 18th against Toronto, better results for him there. 7 innings, 3 earned, 4 strikeouts. Taillon, his second start with Toronto, 4 innings, 6 hits, 3 earned, 2 walks, 4 strikeouts against Houston last week after going over north of the border. And the Blue Jays are a team that doesn't strike out a lot, which always concerned me. And by the way, the Blue Jays are not totally out of the wild card. They currently are tied with Seattle, 3.5 out of the American League wild card, which is wild with how disappointing their season has been. I want to see if a prop's been posted on Sonny Gray strikeouts, because if it's north of 4.5, I'd consider the under. It is 4.5. You can get even money on the under. I like that. I think the safer bet, because Taillon's a guy I like to fade with his pitching to contact, propensity to give up home runs. I'll look at the Boston team total over 4.5. I saw minus 118 out there earlier, but that's the direction I'd look for that one. This one's been steamed, this next game here. It's the Mets at the Braves. Christian Scott on the hill against Bryce Elder. Christian Scott opened plus 141 at DraftKings. It's down to plus 129. I think that's the right side here. Elder's minus 156. 8.5 is the total. I think sometimes we get caught up in the season-long data at this point in the year, because the thought process would be, well, the numbers would never make more sense. We have as much data as possible here as we're in the home stretch of the regular season. But you know what? I think the runs matter. And the Mets are on a run. New York has been winning games. They just took a series from the Pittsburgh Pirates. They're also 4-1-1 of the over in the last week. I just think that the Mets are playing really good baseball right now, which is so weird considering the moves they made a week ago at the deadline. Scott's a live arm. He saw Atlanta 2 starts ago, 6 innings, 1 earned, 7 strikeouts. Prior to that, faced them on July 3rd, 4 innings, 3 earned, 4 strikeouts. He actually has a better strikeout rate on the road than he does at home. And on the other end of the spectrum is Bryce Elder. I don't want to not acknowledge that he has a 1.88 ERA in his last 4 starts, and he is better at home, but the Mets tagged him for 6 earned in 4 innings, 10 hits back on June 14th. Does he make adjustments? Does he get right at home? Sure, he could, but to me, at this point in the season, you have to be looking for live dogs that make sense to you, even if that means backing a bad baseball team. When a bad baseball team is playing good baseball and the Mets have a pitching edge that I do believe they have with Christian Scott, one of their young up-and-coming guys in the rotation taking the hill, I'm going to take the Mets at plus 135 here at Circa. That's going to be the number we're going to roll with, because I just think that number is a little bit too long, and I think the steam is correct as of right now. The Orioles getting steamed just a little bit here. When I looked at it before the show, Baltimore was minus 107 against Minnesota. They're now minus 112. The Twins and Dean Kramer are minus 108. Your total is 8.5. But the reason why I like Baltimore in this spot is Trevor Rogers. 7 shutout innings against the Twinkies earlier this season. He's actually been slightly better on the road. It's still 4.03 ERA, but better results for him away from Camden Yards. 3.20 ERA for him over his last 4, 29 strikeouts and 25 and a third. Minnesota just 24th in OPS against Southpaws this year. And Dean Kramer is making his second start with the Twins, where he was good against Kansas City. 5 innings, 1 earned, 2 strikeouts. But if anyone knows the warts of Dean Kramer, it would be the Orioles. I think they get to him here. Give me Baltimore. It's now -112 on the money line, on the road, at Minnesota. And Rogers is 6-0 on the money line since 2024 as a road favorite, between -100 or even money to -150. He's also 5-0 on the run line since last season, when the money line is around even money to -150. He's also 8-0 straight up on the road versus teams that have a losing record. Is Trevor Rogers? All that points me in the direction of him. Right after I said all the season-long trends, he can't rely on them completely for everything. I just quoted all these season-long trends as to why I like the Baltimore Orioles tonight. That's what we do here, people. We're betting baseball. You talk out of both sides of your mouth sometimes. Now, a guy that I love backing is Logan Henderson of the Milwaukee Brewers. The Brew Crew are on the road in San Diego. You have the Friars off of Sunday Night Baseball staying home. Casey Mize with his second start for San Diego at home. Total 7.5. The Brewers are slight favorites on the road, -112. Padres, -107. Henderson has a 2.08 ERA over his last 4 starts, 28 strikeouts and 21 and a third innings pitched. Casey Mize, his first start against Arizona with San Diego didn't go well. 3 1/3, 9 hits, 8 earned, 3 walks, and 1 strikeout. So I want to see what the strikeout prop is for Logan Henderson in this matchup. Ooh, 5.5. The disrespect for my boy over and over again. I think I've cashed 2 straight plus money props on his strikeouts. Going back the last 2 for Logan Henderson. Let me see. VSiN.com/MLB props. Let me just toggle this. By the way, it's the easiest way. If you're just looking to bet on anything hitting and pitching props, VSiN.com/MLB props. Ooh, they like him slight edge to the under. See, I'm probably going to stay away from that. Instead, what I'll do is I'll back the more consistent team. I'll back the more consistent offense. And the pitcher that I like better in Logan Henderson in this spot, I don't hate the idea of the under either, playing at Petco. 7.5 is just a little bit too low for me. Milwaukee's 33-22 straight up on the road, 29-24-2 to the under. They're 52-33 straight up versus a right-handed starter. They're 15-10 to the under for the last month. Casey Mize, 8-0 to the under at home this year, but that was, you know, with Detroit all season long. He's also 6-0 to the under at home when the money line's +125 to -125. So I lean under. I think the better way to attack it, take the better baseball team. I think San Diego does fade as the season goes on. Give me Milwaukee, -112. There. So right now it's just a lean Boston team total over 4.5. I do like the Mets. I'm taking them +135. Also Baltimore -112. Milwaukee -107. And let's just pull this up real quick. VSiN.com/MLB props. The number one player prop or strikeout prop to the over that it likes. Opta AI does all of this for us. Mike Soroka of Arizona taking on Colorado. Numbers set at 4.5. You can get +108 on that. 17.7% edge to the over on Mike Soroka coming up on Monday in the action. Christian Scott, who I considered going over his 5.5 Ks because he had good results last time he saw the Atlanta Braves. He had 7 strikeouts in 6 innings. They like him to go under. And I think the reason why Opta AI likes him to the under, they have him for 4.5 strikeouts, but it's because Christian Scott can get into issues with walks. And if the walks show up, he's going to leave the game early because he's going to end up walking and flirting with disaster, and maybe the Braves make him pay for that. So I like that Opta AI told me 19.1% edge to the under there for Scott. I'll avoid that. I'll just take the Mets plus money and let their bats hopefully help us out here. Football's back. Some of the best betting opportunities of the year start with the NFL preseason. 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
1: I feel like I'm supposed to do a salsa with the new theme music. Welcome back on in. I'm Dustin Sweetelson. It's Cashing Out. That's right. We're back, baby, taking you through the night on VSiN, the Sports Betting Network. We're getting you ready for football season, man. It's the best time of year. You can smell it in the air. It is right around the corner. And you know what? The portfolio isn't quite as long as it once was at this point in the year. I think the World Cup, I think my Summer of Sweet tour bouncing around to each and every show on the network probably limited me firing on everything. But don't worry, we got plenty of time to do so. We're going to do it with a little Dead or Alive. We're going to attack the board with Too High, All Right, All Right, All Right. As we get you set for the season, by the time the toe meets leather, that pigskin flies in the air, we'll have plenty of futures bets locked and loaded. And, you know, I keep seeing news related to potential receivers that could be in the mix for Offensive Rookie of the Year. And I just wanted to go back and look and see how this result, award market has evolved over the years. Because I understand getting hyped up for rookie receivers. You know, gone are the days where a guy like Troy Williamson, who has a ton of hype coming out of college, he's not ready to get acclimated right away and play, and instead has to sit the bench. And then eventually, you know, year two, year three, you think he's going to go off, and he never eventually does. Wide receivers now, with the way that the NFL has adjusted their offenses to be more like the collegiate ranks, we've seen more guys be able to show up right away and know exactly what they need to do and pop and jump off the charts. In fact, last year, your Offensive Rookie of the Year was Tet McMillan for the Carolina Panthers, and he is indeed a wide receiver. If you go back and look, I went back 16 years, back to Sam Bradford. Why'd I say it like that? Sam Bradford in 2010. Last 16 winners of Offensive Rookie of the Year, 8 are quarterbacks, 4 receivers, 4 running backs. I bring that up because I'm seeing a lot of hype about a few different guys right now with all the news coming out from all the camps. So for starters, Jacoby Lane, a kid out of USC, a third rounder, reports Josh Tolentino, who covers the team. And I'm seeing he's not the only one. Jacoby Lane just keeps stacking highlight receptions. His latest now is a 20-yard completion from Lamar. As I look up, Lane makes another impressive catch, this time a diving reception that got the crowd going. This is all good. These are all positive things. You love to see that when you're a team like Baltimore, who's, they have good receivers. Do they have a real number one? I know they just paid Zay Flowers, but I don't view Zay Flowers as a game-changing wide receiver. I think he's a good receiver. I don't think he's a great special receiver. He might be special. He might live up to that now. But as of right now, the production for me, I need to see a little bit more from him. So while they look for another superstar, Jacoby Lane may be that. And I'll never fight anyone. If you really love a long shot here, I bet long shots every year in every market. But I always dial it back. Last year it was Torrey Horton, the kid out of Colorado State. I had him at like 100-1, right? You go deep down the board, you can take these shots, hope they become real early on. You could do something in these markets. But right now, Jacoby Lane is a guy who's 65-1. He's buried on this depth chart. And I'm concerned he has the pedigree, based on the results that I've looked up in the past, that he can win this award. Another name that makes a lot of sense, because the situation seems to be getting him better, and Nick Wagner, who covers the 49ers, reported this earlier today. DeJon Stribling, the rookie out of Ole Miss playing wide receiver, could have a fairly extensive role early on for the Niners. Well, why could that be the case? Ricky Pearsall's done for the year. Debo Samuel's coming off an injury-plagued year, just joining the team about a week ago. This is a team that's been ravaged by injuries, and Stribling is an explosive dude. He's down to 22-1 to be your Offensive Rookie of the Year. He was a second rounder. I don't think that's crazy for him to be in the mix here just based on circumstance, situation, offensive system, track record of Shanahan, finding guys that he likes and making it work right away. Like, I always think about what Kyle Shanahan did with a guy in Jamison Crowder a long time ago in Washington, right? Guys like that. But there's other guys that could be long shot bets that are worth looking at too. But again, I want to say buyer beware once I give you all the data here. Antonio Williams in Washington, speaking of the Commanders, this is a guy who is electric, electric wheels. The problem at Clemson for him, and he's 35-1 for Offensive Rookie of the Year, is he didn't hold on to the football. He had an issue with drops. Feels like a problem in betting him for Offensive Rookie of the Year. However, let's point this out. This isn't a beat reporter. This is a guy who has a strong track record in the NFL. Stephon Diggs, new Commanders receiver. He had this to say about watching Antonio Williams at practice.
2: And then you got the young guys, 14, can hoop a little bit. You know, young guys don't get a name in the beginning, just call them by the number. But he can hoop a little bit. He got some game, and, you know, hopefully I can be a piece in their process.
1: Okay. Antonio Williams can hoop. He's 35-1. If he gets the run, he gets the situation, he gets opportunity, sure. He's still third on the pecking order behind Diggs, behind Terry McLaurin, who's still there in Washington. But sure, he could win this award. Sure. Well, I'll live in your world. But here's the buyer beware. You don't want to splash too many of these guys that are long shots for Offensive Rookie of the Year, especially at wide receiver. Quarterback has won 8 of the last 16. That's 50%, right? McMillan last year, wide receiver. 2 years prior, Jaden Daniels, C.J. Stroud. Then you had back-to-back receivers. Garrett Wilson, 22. Ja'Marr Chase, in 21. Then it was quarterbacks back-to-back. Herbert, Kyler Murray. Then we had two running backs, Barkley and Kamara, in 2017. 2016, Dak Prescott. Running back, Todd Gurley, before that. Then you have receiver, OBJ. Running back, Eddie Lacy. And then three quarterbacks. Quarterbacks have dominated this award for a long time. Here's the problem. Who's your quarterback you love? Fernando Mendoza is not going to play if Kirk Cousins has the Raiders playing competitive football games. Carson Beck might get a chance, but he's on a losing football team. I went back and looked. The quarterback records of these Offensive Rookie of the Years that played quarterback, back to Sam Bradford. Jaden Daniels went 12-5. C.J. Stroud went 10-7. Justin Herbert went 7-9. Kyler Murray went 5-10-1. Dak was 13-3. RG3 was 10-6. Cam Newton was 6-10. So when there's no clear quarterback, it opens up for other positions to jump off the page. That's why I think people are looking at wide receiver this year, because there is no clear-cut quarterback. Last year, your best quarterbacks were Tyler Shuck and Jackson Dart. I actually thought both of them had pretty strong cases. I was biased. I had bets on both of them. I probably would have voted for one of them, not Tet McMillan, because I think Tet McMillan was okay. But had Tet McMillan started the way Egbuka did, would he have won the award versus finishing the way that he did? Because Egbuka got off to a hot start, tailed off. McMillan got off to a slow start. He got hot as the season went long. Why are we valuing late in the year more than early in the year? To me, as far as this award concerns, it's all pretty much equal. But either way, I digress. Wide receivers won 3 out of the last 5. Last time a running back won was 2018 in Barkley. The Giants went 5-11 that year. You better be a special running back if you're going to win going 5-11. Only 7 of the last 16 Offensive Rookie of the Years played for a winning team. So you don't have to be on a winning team to do so. I think if you're a quarterback, you probably have to be on a competitive team. You don't have to be on a winning team. And only 3 non-first rounders have won Offensive Rookie of the Year in this group that I'm going back to Cam Newton in 2011. 2017 Kamara, 2016 Prescott, 2013 Lacy. 11 of 16 were selected in the top 12. 8 of the 16 were top 5 picks. So it leads you to believe you are looking at some of the better pedigree guys. You don't have to think about Jeremiah Love. I'm not betting Jeremiah Love. You can't bet Jeremiah Love based on the situation a year ago with Ashton Jeanty, because it's kind of identical. Bad football teams, going to be losing late. You're abandoning the run if you're playing from behind, and that's what we all anticipate from the Cardinals this season. We already talked about Mendoza, why he's not bettable. You want to bet Carnell Tate? I don't hate it. 5.5-1. It's probably not as long as I'd like. Jordan Tyson, absolutely. I understand the case to be made. This is a guy who does a lot of acrobatic stuff. I don't know if he's the consistent performer. And I have questions about how good Tyler Shuck actually is, because if you go back and look at the teams that Tyler Shuck performed against down the stretch a year ago that everyone is hyping them up as a team to win that division, they weren't good football teams. Jadarian Price, he's still going to split carries in Seattle. He's 6.5-1. Mekhi Lemon at 11-1. That is a guy who jumps out to me. Now, he's hurt right now in camp. Need him to get healthy. Can't get off to a slow start and miss games. But Mekhi Lemon in that power slot role where they could feed him the ball often. He breaks a ton of tackles. He makes sense to me at 11-1. Carson Beck at 22-1. I'd wait because he's not going to start right away. And that number will probably get a lot longer when he's deemed the number 2 or number 3 quarterback. Stripling, look, he's 22-1. I understand wanting the situation. I don't love the number on him, but could he win this award? Absolutely, because of his speed. But again, buyer beware when you start leaving that first round. I just said 11 of the last 16 were selected in the top 12. 8 of 16 were top 5 picks. 50% in the top part of the draft, top 5 picks. You got to be careful here. Kenyon Sadiq is a guy I want no part of with the Jets. I think he's blocked there because I think Mason Taylor's good. I don't really understand why they took him. So to me, when I'm betting into this award, the number one guy who jumps out to me is Mekhi Lemon. I trust Sirianni. I trust that offense to get him involved here, to give them some balance, to take attention away from Devontae Smith. And they have Wicks on the other side. I think that middle of the field, because Hurts isn't an accurate thrower of the football, I'd rather have a guy, Mekhi Lemon, the pedigree he has, going back to USC, first rounder here, that is the guy that jumps out to me. If you want to bet deeper down the board again, buyer beware. they absolutely can do it. But a lot of these guys at these skill spots, they're more of the early picks. They're more of the guys going early in the first round than they are in the middle, bottom, or even the second, third round here as we get set for the NFL season. If you're going to go running back, you better love the running back because it's been a while. Barkley in 18, the last time a running back won the award. If I'm betting a running back, Jonah Coleman, 60-1. That's the guy who I think could get a lot of looks in Denver. J.K. Dobbins off an injury. And R.J. Harvey, way more of a passing back than he is between the tackles runner. That's where we stand with Offensive Rookie of the Year. We're going to go back to college football. Our next guest, higher on the than the market, lower than the market on a few teams. We'll look at win totals next on Cashing Out.
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1: Yeah, buddy, it's Cashing Out. I'm Dustin Sweetelson, broadcasting as always from the Circus Sportsbook in downtown Las Vegas. It is August, which means college football is here. It is the month that college football begins. Week zero is going to be here before you know it. We got to get our futures in order. We got to figure out what teams we're identifying early that we're on, teams that we're fading as we get set for the early weeks of the college football season. And I've been following this guy for a little bit on social, and he does an awesome job. I'm so pumped he's joining us here on our first show back in our old time slot. Zach Bigelow is going to join us now. College football handicapper. You can find him at Coach Biggs, CFB on X. His information is tremendous. He loves a lot of teams. He's fading a lot of teams. He's got Heisman bets, week zero, week one plays. But first, Zach, welcome to the program. Thanks for doing this, buddy. Introduce yourself. Tell us your background, because I know you were a college football player, got into coaching at a couple programs, then you became a bettor, and you've been doing that for a few years. What's the story? How'd you get into this racket?
15: Well, Dustin, I appreciate it, brother. It is August, which means we are getting closer to the greatest sport in all the land, and we get to watch college football soon. Surviving the heat of July, now we're getting to get into training camp and beat reports and really get closer. So excited to be here. Yeah, I was a college football player. Then I was blessed to be on a couple college football staff, spent 6 years in Division I, and walked out of college football. Now I can gamble, right? And I've been in Division I football. I'm gonna crush this. Nope, I got my teeth kicked in just like any other average Joe, betting like a square. So I was lucky to meet a friend of yours, Tyler Shoemaker, fall in love with the process with him and TSI, found modeling, found out becoming sharper about things, and now I've been a profitable bettor the last couple of years and taking the tools that I use out into the public to help everybody else be sharper and get to the counter with a couple more winning bets.
1: I love that. So you went to Northern Colorado, played there, you coached there, Tulsa, Oregon State, a bunch of other stops, rocking the Beaver gear still. You gotta love when you get the free coaching gear and you don't have to give that back at the end. You can keep wearing it. Let's talk teams this year. Week one, Houston. It does appear they have an interesting matchup for you there, and you are high on Willie Fritz's squad this year. Talk to me about the Cougars, because I got to tell you, I'm a Willie Fritz stan. He's a guy that, going back to Tulane, I love betting on. And what do you want to do with them big picture and in week one?
15: So if I could get on one soapbox about handicapping college football, it would be this: the staff, the system. If you're thinking about coaches like you do players in Madden, where like the best quarterback's probably rated a 99 and the worst quarterback's probably rated like a 72. In my mind, the best college football coach every year is a 99, but the worst coach is a 6. Like, the range is that large. And so that's where you can really create your edge. So when I look at my modeling tools, I'm also modeling rosters, but coaches. And yeah, same as you, I love Willie Fritz and his entire staff. And if you look, there's very few teams that are returning offensive coordinator, defensive coordinator, and a quarterback, let alone a former five-star in Connor Wegman. So I'm very high on Houston. Took them over at 7.5. You can find a juice number out there at like -165, but I also took them at the plus money at +8.5. They won 10 games last year, if you count their bowl game. I really like what they bring back. They should have an incredible offensive line. And yeah, I'm really flipping it from the polo I'm wearing. One of my favorite plays in week one was Houston, -18.5. They're hosting Oregon State. Oregon State gave them trouble last year, so they shouldn't overlook that game. Oregon State just have so much turnover with a brand new staff. That number's moved to 20.5 in a lot of spots, but you still can give a 19.5. And I would recommend that. That's one of my favorite plays.
1: Yeah, I love that. And I love their run game now with Wegman, Mekhi Hughes. I know they have a freshman quarterback that they love. A team that you're lower on was a team that I thought when I started doing my prep I was going to be high on this year, and I just couldn't get there. And that's the Clemson Tigers. Transfer portal, Dabo doesn't love it. He's going to run it back with a lot of the same guys. He actually did dip into the portal a little bit. Their win total is 7.5. How did you play them big picture for the season?
15: Well, it breaks my heart, right? Because we want to root for Dabo and all of his silly sayings, and he leads with his faith on his sleeve, and he runs down the hill every time. But yeah, I mean, this is a team that last year, one of the free tools I put out on my X account is my roster depth and value chart. So you can actually look at how I value a roster compared to other teams and compared to last year. Last year, I had them ranked as going into the year with the third best roster. Fall back this year, I have it 38th. Just like you said, this is a program that has historically not leaned on the portal because they just return everybody. Not this year, right? They had nine draft picks that walked out of the door. And I like him at linebacker. I like him at wide receiver, but who's throwing it to him? And I do come from his coaching tree, but they bring back Chad Morris as the offensive coordinator. 5 years without calling the plays. I don't know if he gets the offense going, especially because all five offensive line starters gone. Zero picked up in the portal. I know Dabo wants to go and develop those guys, but they weren't very good last year. So if these are the guys that were backing them up and we didn't bring in anything new from the portal, Chad Morris loves to get the run game going. You don't have a quarterback that you count on. I don't see it. So I'm under this year. I know everybody wanted to play the 12.5, 11.5, and the 10.5 week one versus LSU. But I watched it steam down to 9.5 and I wouldn't play it now. I just couldn't get there. There's not enough for me to get excited about.
1: Yeah, I was bummed out today. You know, I sat there for the last few weeks going, I'm gonna bet plus 10.5 on Clemson against LSU week one. I saw this morning it was 9.5. So you know what? I'm gonna sit that one out for now. Zach Bigelow is our guest.
15: Yeah, no, I have to.
1: Former college football coach, college football handicapper. Follow his awesome work, Coach Biggs CFB on X. Well, you mentioned one Morris. Let's go to another Morris. Eric Morris takes over at Oklahoma State. He brings his, as Dion would say, his Louie with him and his quarterback, Drew Mestemaker. I like Mestemaker as a Heisman guy, as a long shot around 72, 80 to 1, somewhere in that spot. What do you want to do with the Pokes, though? I believe the win total is 5.5 this year.
15: I'm going over, and I don't know if you will find a bigger Drew Mestemaker fan than me out there. And here's my biggest thing. So Christmas, I brought my brother-in-law a 20-to-1 parlay to try to get him to gamble on sports more. Hammond, I know you're watching this. Shout out to you. What was our last leg of that? It was the under in the North Texas bowl game because they were rolling out a quarterback, a freshman named Drew Mestemaker, who did not start a football game in high school. How is that going to go over? Now, it did go under. It was the sweat of a lifetime. I hooked my brother-in-law. But I think that's the thing people aren't talking enough about Drew Mestemaker. The stats are all there. Last year. I know how they did against top-tier competition. But quarterback is the one position that it's the 10,000 hours mastery rule absolutely

0: I like Tulsa. They bring back a lot. I know what they're excited about at the G6 level. Not in this game. Oklahoma State rolls.
1: Oh, I love it. I'm very. And you know what? If the defense stinks, Mestemaker to win the Heisman makes even more sense because the numbers could just be stupid for them. Let's go with another team that you're lower on than the market. Talk to me about Wisconsin. Win total 6.5 right now in the market. There's a lot of people high on them because the schedule gets easier, and I actually like the moves they made, but I don't know if they get to 7 wins still.
0: Yeah, this is one of those things where I know everybody gets excited because when they're looking at win totals, they go, okay, who got the best draw schedule-wise, right, from the conference gods? And Wisconsin definitely got that, and Luke Fickell, Christmas came early when he got this schedule. So I know the schedule lines up, but clothes maketh the man, systems maketh the quarterback. I've made a lot of money betting on Colton Joseph the last couple of years at ODU, and I know there's a lot to be excited about at Wisconsin, but not when Jeff Grimes is your offensive coordinator. My model absolutely hates him, and if we're like, are we sure, Zach? Can he do it? Wisconsin just hasn't had a quarterback lately. Yeah, he had Daniels at Kansas when he was the offensive coordinator there. What was Daniels' worst year at Kansas? Oh, it was when Jeff Grimes was running the offense. And I know everyone wants to get excited about Colton Joseph, but he covered the number versus Indiana. Guys, he was awful throwing the ball that game. He had 2 long runs for touchdowns. Go back and watch them. It's zone read, and he just pulls it, and there's no one left, and then he runs a straight line. He's not juking. He's not breaking tackles. Everybody's going to know that now when they line up against Wisconsin. Luke Fickell, your time here is done. Jeff Grimes, terrible offensive coordinator. Colton Joseph, I wish you the best with somebody else in the future, but yeah, we're going under.
1: Yeah, it just feels like one of those teams. I'm going to want to back them as a dog throughout the year, but I'm not looking to sweat them out all season long. Zach, that was a perfect debut, man. Let's do this again next week because you got so many more teams that you're high on, low on. We didn't even get into some of the specific Week 0, Week 1 plays. Everyone check out all of his work at Coach Big CFB on X. All the information's there. Zach Bigelow, college football handicapper. Appreciate the time, buddy. That was awesome.
0: Yeah, Dustin, I really appreciate it, man. I'll give you one more for the road.
1: Yeah, let's go.
0: Because it's my favorite one on the board last night. Over 5.5. This team won 9 games last year. Now with the transfer portal, year one is typically a year zero. You need that second year to elevate. Give me Wake Forest. Coach Dicker comes in, takes them over. They're going bowling again. Not a doubt in my mind.
1: I love it. That was a competitive team a year ago. They had a lot of fight. Zach Bigelow at Coach Big CFB on X. All right, we attack the Major League Baseball card for Monday. Which dog jumps out the most? 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
5: Hey, look at that. 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It is Cashing Out. I'm Dustin Sweetelson. I am so fired up to be back with you all. 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Sirius XM channel 158, YouTube TV, VSiN Watch app, radio affiliates across the United States. God bless America. Why don't you do this? Tweet me at Dustin Sweetelson, at VSiN Live. How do you tune in? I'm always curious about this. Whenever I meet people, and I've met a lot of cool people this week for Bet Bash. Shout out to Chris Hartman, by the way, in St. Louis, who every year comes out here and delivers me, this is going to sound very odd, meat sticks from some butcher shop, some cured meats that are just out of this world. I just chomp on them all day long. They are just unreal. I mean, I give the place a plug, but I don't remember the name. But Hartman comes out every single year and delivers them to me, and they're just freaking tremendous. But whenever I meet people here at Circa when they're walking around, I was like, how do you tune in? I just always want to know. And it's always like even across the board. Like the first guy will say VSiN Watch app. The next one will say YouTube TV. The next one will say Sirius XM. Next one will just say radio or iHeart or TuneIn. Whatever it is, there's so many ways to watch and listen. I'm curious how you do so. So tweet me at Dustin Sweetelson, at VSiN Live. Just kind of my own survey I'm doing here. There's no really point to it. I have weird things. Like when I worked on Sirius XM on Mad Dog Sports Radio, Christopher Mad Dog Russo was always fascinated with other people's travel schedules. Not necessarily like the mayhem we see where losers on the internet just complain about airlines messing up their travel as if that makes them somehow special than anyone else. Guess what? It happens to everyone. Deal with it. Move on with your life. I don't know what you're thinking tweeting that out publicly. But he'd always be like, you fly L.A. to Atlanta. That's what, about a three-hour, 40-minute flight? And you do this, you do that. The connection's here sometimes. This is around this time of day. Like, he knew all the patterns of every single travel flight from all the major airports in America. So that's my thing. That's my little my little thing kicking in where I'm just like, I want to know how you tune in with that. I do want to mention this. Wyndham Championship has come and gone. Michael Brennan, your winner. You could have had Michael Brennan at 50-1. A 63 and a 64 over the weekend. He wins the event by three shots, second win in his 29th start, third straight PGA Tour winner to be 24 years old or younger. With that, he will be in the Masters next year, and he advances into the postseason for the PGA Tour because this was the final event of the regular season. Top 70 in the standings advance to the postseason in the PGA Tour. Michael Brennan winds up being your winner there. You could have had 50-1 if you saw that one coming. And if you did have that one coming, I want you to know my DMs are open for your next great golf winner that you have coming up, especially if it's a long shot like that. Let's see if we can find some winners on the betting board for Monday in our VSiN Morning Bets segment. The Boston Red Sox are at the Toronto Blue Jays. Sonny Gray takes the hill. He's been steamed all the way up to a minus 175 favorite on the road. Jameson Taillon in Toronto at Rogers Center are plus 144. Your total in this matchup is 8.5. Boston just snapped a 9-game winning streak when they lost 2 of 3 to the A's over the weekend. Toronto did not complete the sweep against Philly on Sunday. And by the way, Toronto is right on the edge of the wild card in the American League. I don't want to back them here, though, because Jameson Taillon is a guy I do not trust. It's his second start with the Blue Jays. Last time out, 4 innings, 6 hits, 2 earned runs against Houston this week. Sonny Gray on the other end, look, he struggled his last start versus Toronto. July 25th, 5 innings, 10 hits, 5 earned, 3 strikeouts for him. 3.14 road ERA, pretty respectable. I don't know if I want to back him to win here at minus 175. This team's been running so hot for so long. You almost feel like there's just a chance that there's a few more games left for them to hit a skid right now. Instead, I'm going to trust the offense in a matchup against Taillon, who has an issue with allowing home runs here. I like Boston team total over 4.5. It is minus 118. Toronto is 6-3 versus Boston this year. Their matchups are actually running 7-2 to the under. Boston, though, is 9-6 straight up going back to 2024 at Toronto at the Rogers Center. Next game up here, I like the dog. It is moving down. Seems to be some love for the New York Metropolitans on the road at the Atlanta Braves. Christian Scott takes the hill alongside, on the other side, Bryce Elder. Christian Scott just saw the Bravos 2 starts ago, 6 innings, 1 earned, 7 strikeouts. Prior to that, he faced Atlanta on July 3rd. Not as good results. 4 innings, 3 earned, 4 strikeouts. Better strikeout rate on the road for him, but he has an issue with walks, and if he gets into that on the road, just think he won't be long for the cause here. Bryce Elder, 1.88 ERA his last 4. Better at home, 3 ERA versus 4.93 on the road, but way more contact allowed, way less strikeouts for Elder. And the Mets, last time they saw Elder, tagged him for 6 earned in 4 innings, 10 hits on June 14th. I'll take the Mets. Hope that Christian Scott can give you a little bit of length, because I'm a bit concerned about the Mets' bullpen post-trade deadline. But the offense has shown up, and Christian Scott is a stud. I like him. Plus 135 at Circa right now. You can get the Mets on the road at Atlanta. Let's go to the Orioles facing the Minnesota Twins. As Trevor Rogers takes the hill, he's a minus 112 favorite. Dean Kramer is minus 108. 8.5 is your total. And I like Trevor Rogers here. He saw Minnesota earlier in the year, 7 shutout innings. He's also slightly better on the road, 3.20 ERA over his last 4 starts overall. 29 strikeouts, 25 1/3 innings. That's better than his season rate for strikeouts this year. And the Twins don't have a lot of bats that do damage against lefties. Just 24th in OPS this season. Dean Kramer against his former team, I'm sure he wants revenge. Also think he was traded because he called out Pete Alonso publicly on a potential pickoff, which was a really weird move. They had no shot of picking the guy off, and you're a right-hander. It's going to have to be so pinpoint perfect to pick a guy off. I don't really understand his anger. If you know what I'm talking about, you can go back and find the clip. It's just a weird moment. Either way, the Orioles know Dean Kramer. They know his flaws. I think they take advantage. Baltimore is on a 16-7-1 to the under run for the month, 14-10 to the under there, or straight up for the month. Minnesota 17-21 straight up against left-handed pitching. Not very good there. 4 games below .500. And Rogers, pretty good numbers here. 6-0 on the money line since 2024 as a road favorite of even money to minus 150. Let's now tackle the Brew Crew taking on the San Diego Padres. Logan Henderson's minus 112. Casey Mize minus 107 with the Friars at home at Petco. 7.5 is your total. Logan Henderson's last 4 starts has been tremendous. 2.08 ERA. 28 Ks, 21 1/3 innings pitched. Casey Mize will make his second start as a member of the Padres. At Arizona last time out, 3 1/3, 9 hits, 8 earned, 3 walks, 1 strikeout. Milwaukee, all the numbers tell me to go in their direction. I also just love Logan Henderson. I think Milwaukee's team, their lineup is so good at just putting bat on ball, bat on ball. You saw him in an extra innings win. It was scary, it was dicey, but they're the team as the game goes on that I just trust more because of their athleticism, because they don't strike out, they don't rely on home runs, they can go first to third, they can score on balls in the alleyways. I like Milwaukee here. I think they're the better baseball team. And I think San Diego's playing a little bit better than they should be the last few weeks here. Give me Milwaukee, who's 33-22 straight up on the road, 52-33 straight up against right-handed starters, taking on San Diego. Give me the Brewers in this spot. The other game I'm considering, but I haven't gotten home on, is Tampa Bay at the A's. We're in Sacramento, where the ball flies out of that ballpark, and Freddie Peralta was horrendous in his debut with the Rays last time out. Jacob Lopez takes the bump on the other side. The A's are plus 134. I'm not willing to back them because they have the travel from Fenway Park back to the West Coast, so I don't want to do that. Jacob Lopez is on the hill. Lopez hasn't been horrible lately. Total's 10. I think the over's the play. I think the A's, even with a depleted lineup, they'll put the ball in play. They'll hit some home runs. They'll score some runs against Peralta. And then you just have to anticipate that Tampa Bay, who doesn't rely on the long ball, might be able to get some over the fence in a smaller stadium where the left center, right center field is just not as deep as it is in most major league ballparks. Tampa Bay is 9-1 on the road versus teams with a 5-2-0 or worse bullpen ERA. The A's bullpen is bad. If you want to lay 162 with Freddie Peralta, God bless. Instead, I think that the way to attack this one is over 10. And then finally, Tarek Skubal, second start with the Dodgers coming your way, facing the Royals at home. Dodgers are scuffling coming into this one. Can't seem to get out of their own way. They're now losers 8 of their last 9, averaging just over 3 runs per game in their last 8 contests. I can't do anything with the Dodgers at minus 328 on the money line, minus 1.5 at minus 144 juice. That's crazy for a team that's not scoring runs. 7.5 is the total. I lean game under in this matchup because the Dodgers are not scoring runs, and Tarek Skubal, I think, will be able to limit an opponent that he's very familiar with in the Kansas City Royals. Noah Cameron has been really strong in his own right lately. The young lefty, who really isn't a strikeout specialist by any means, has been really strong of late. Last month, 3.34 ERA, 35 innings, 5 games, 4 starts, 34 strikeouts in that span. Young guys sometimes get better, find their groove. I don't want to back him in a spot where the Dodgers offense could be ready to explode. Instead, I think once it's up, it's not available right now. That Royals team total, I might be looking at an under once we get a number posted as far as that is concerned. Well, that'll do it for us back here on Cashing Out. I really appreciate you hanging out with us here all night long, but stay with VSiN all day long. We got you covered. Tackling baseball every day, getting you ready for college football in the NFL. It gets started at 7 a.m. Eastern time with VSiN by the Books, Dave Ross, Jensen Lewis. They hand the baton off to Gil Alexander and Kelly Bidlin from 10 a.m. to 1 p.m. Eastern time. Then you have Prop Points, Nick Whalen, and the return of Jeff Erickson. For everyone here on Cashing Out, I'm Dustin Sweetelson. We'll see you next time right here on VSiN, the Sports Betting Network.
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7: It is the Monday edition of VSIN by the Books. I'm Dave Ross right here at the Mint Gaming Hall in Franklin, Kentucky. He's our closer, Jensen Lewis, back home in Cleveland, Ohio. My man, how was the weekend? I believe you had a pretty special weekend.
8: It was nice. A little anniversary weekend. Michelle and I enjoying some time. Actually, her best friend from San Diego was in town as well with her boyfriend. So we were able to kind of turn the phones off for a little bit, enjoy some R&R. And I guess, kind of a lot's happened since then. So, you know, it was pretty good. Nice to be on the precipice here of week one of the NFL preseason. I know we'll get that underway in earnest on Thursday. But, buddy, it feels like you and I wake up every single day, doesn't matter if it's a weekday or a weekend, huge injuries in the NFL yet again.
7: Absolutely, Jensen. It feels like that's what we deal with. We talked about it last week in the program that we get one a day, sadly, in the NFL, and it is no exception to begin this week today. We're going to have our GM, Marty Herney, on the program a little bit later on. Zachary Cohen, of course, is going to join us, our senior editor from VSIN, and not the Will Hill. No, it is Will Hill. He'll be back with us on his normal Monday spot coming up a little bit later on in today's program. But you mentioned it, big-time injuries, Jensen. That's where we begin our highlights and headlines.
6: Help your bottom line with today's highlights and headlines.
7: It's a big one. A big-time loss for the Commanders at left tackle. Laremy Tunsil is out indefinitely. It is a torn triceps, Jensen. We're not doctors, but I'd be surprised if we see him. They're going to hold out hope maybe at the end of the year he can come back, but not the way you want to start off with your left tackle to protect Jaden Daniels, who's coming off injury in his own right.
8: Yeah, no question. Major blow, one of the league's top left tackles, as we know, recently signed that big extension as well. And so to lose him immediately before we even get into actual preseason games, a huge loss. And also to think about, too, where this kind of reshuffles the deck here for that offensive line that had their issues last year. And we know that Jaden Daniels' safety is a priority one. Interested to see what happens here with Dan Quinn and company. Again, if you're going to have an injury like this, you want to have time to be able to readjust. So I guess that's the small part of the glass half full portion, but very tough blow for the Commanders here this morning.
7: Not a good one, and certainly for a team that's got higher expectations from a year ago, not the way they want to start. Also for the Saints, Jensen, a team we've talked a lot about too. Dylan Radins is going to be out with a torn ACL, so he is done for the year before his season even begins. And Luther Burden, emerging talent there in Chicago, he's going to miss some time as well with the groin. Again, kind of what we expect, Jensen. Zay Flowers, who just got the big bag, he's got a quad contusion. And Josh Downs, wide receiver issues all across the board for Indianapolis. It is injury after injury after injury to begin this Monday.
8: Yeah, the Saints, man, now both sides of the ball. Dylan Radins, 10 games he started last year, was hoped to be a guy that on the offensive line there for Tyler Shuck and company could be someone that they really depended on. Remember, it was Brian Brzee that we saw just a week ago. The defensive tackle there had his torn ACL, so already major injuries both sides of the ball there. How will that affect where that New Orleans front office moves forward, and will they elevate some people or try and go outside the organization to plug that hole? Luther Burden, man, gosh, you hate to have groin injuries for receivers, period, just because it feels between a calf and a groin. Two of the worst injuries you can have for sprinters, for guys that really need to try and get themselves into those good spots to be able to have the cutting ability, so on and so forth. So hopefully that is not a long-term injury, as is with the Zay Flowers, the quad contusion. Doesn't sound like that super serious, but we'll kind of keep an eye on. And again, it's a day-after-day thing, just monitoring these star player injuries.
7: I guess if you're Zay Flowers, you're like, that's why I had to get the bag before I went to camp, because I'm getting dinged up, Jensen, right away. Teddy Bridgewater has retired again from the NFL here. This is a second time now, so he steps away this late. Before you get to the regular season, I have to believe that means it's for real. The Lions then immediately sign Josh Dobbs to replace him. Any effect for you when you look at the Lions? Because I do look at the quarterback depth in general, and I don't know if this makes me feel a little bit more leery about the Lions, but you got to keep Goff upright and safe now going forward.
8: Yeah, it certainly is the one that maybe they didn't expect, right? Because I think they did have designs on Teddy Bridgewater backing up Jared Goff and kind of having that veteran presence of someone who knows exactly what the offense is, how to take care of it, and why do you get these kind of quality backups to be able to win you a game or two if you have an injury to your starting quarterback. Josh Dobbs, right on board here. Let's get her rocking and rolling and learn that playbook fast, my man, because you got to imagine that Josh Dobbs is going to be pressed right into action here to be able to get some familiarity with this offense.
7: Good news if you're Josh Dobbs and the Lions is he's really, really smart. So hopefully he'll be able to learn that playbook rather, rather quickly. How about baseball, Jensen? The Rays sweep away Seattle, a tale of two teams there. The Brewers and Phillies get walk-off wins yesterday. What's your biggest takeaway from Major League Baseball yesterday?
8: Yeah, we're looking good to start this week, at least this month, I should say. Remember, we played the Rays right around 10-1 to have the most wins in August. They right now off of that sweep, one of the hottest teams in baseball. They've won 6 in a row, including 8 of their last 10. More importantly, they extend their lead in the American League East to 5.5 games over the New York Yankees. The Red Sox, yes, the red hot Red Sox lose a series at home to the Athletics, of all people. So, again, this is why we play the games. And, Dave, as we look at the wild card races in both leagues, you have the Texas Rangers who are a game up on the all-of-a-sudden surging Detroit Tigers, who got a win in extra innings yesterday. You have now 5 teams within 2 games of each other for the final wild card spot in the American League between Texas, Detroit, Minnesota, Cleveland, and Baltimore. Seattle, by virtue of that sweep at the hands of the Tampa Bay Rays, they now fall to 3.5 back, but 7 games under .500. They are tied with the Toronto Blue Jays, 3.5 games back. So if we really kind of want to paint it all together here, Dave, 7 teams in the American League within 3.5 games for the final wild card spot. It is going to be madness day in and day out here for the final 2-month spread.
7: Rays minus -240 now to win the division. You can get plus +320 on the Yankees. Would there be any interest at all in either one of those two numbers? And the Red Sox, by the way, 6-1.
8: You know, we have something coming up for you in Daily Diamond. We took a look at a team not only in the American League, but in the National League, where we could have some actionable future positions there. I'll tell you, the other one that really jumps out to me is what Arizona has done. What an impressive series win. Not only a series win against the Dodgers, Dave, they have now won the season series against all of a sudden a Dodger team that is leaking some serious oil here. They are 2-8 in their last 10. They got some issues, and Arizona has cut the deficit in half as far as where they have been, as far as the where they were behind the Dodgers. They're now just 7.5 back of LA. Not to say they're going to run them down, but damn, they've made some headway, and it's been pretty impressive here in the last couple of weeks.
7: Let me ask you about one other team, the Toronto Blue Jays, who did take 2-3 against Philadelphia, but could have gotten that sweep, but couldn't get it done in extra innings yesterday. They gave one away the other day in Chicago in the makeup game. Are those two tight losses that they just have to win at this stage of the year in order to make that run?
8: I think this was just one of those spots. Philadelphia really gave away a couple of opportunities. By rights, Philadelphia should have absolutely dominated that entire series. They end up salvaging one of the games there, but all's well that ends well if you're in the city of brotherly love. Where where Toronto is now, you've got 4 games at home against the Red Sox and 3 against the Yankees. Then you got to go to Tampa Bay. So it is all in front of the Toronto Blue Jays right now. Hell of a stretch they got upcoming here the next 10 days.
7: How about the Wyndham Championship? Michael Brennan in relative ease pulls away. 22-under is the winning score, his second win on the PGA Tour. And Jensen, the coolest part about this was his mom goes on the green to hug him and says, "We're going to Augusta. We're going to the Masters." And Michael Brennan hadn't even realized it yet. He goes, "Oh, we're going to the Masters." Jensen, these are life-changing moments for a 24-year-old. We saw Michael Thorbjornsson, 24 years young, yet last week, and Jackson Quaven 3 weeks ago. The young Americans dominating right now on the PGA Tour.
8: Really cool to see. Ben James, again, another youngster that had himself a hell of a weekend. As you mentioned, Bo Hostler up there as well. So we now have the regular season behind us. It is on to the St. Jude, and we get the playoffs started here upcoming this weekend. What a finish to this year we certainly have in store.
7: Yeah, and again, I keep talking about these young Americans, how well they've been playing. So youth being served, and I think it's also a really good sign for the President's Cup. Jackson Quaven did make the FedEx Cup playoffs. He'll be there this week starting up on Thursday. So maybe a captain's pick. We'll see what Brent Snedeker is going to do here coming up next month with that exhibition. Very quickly, it does look like the Kyle Shanahan plans to coach the Niners in preseason starting on Thursday. And any takeaways there? And we saw more injuries, and we saw this bizarre story going right now with Trey at left tackle and a car rental situation. It feels like the Niners are just a mess right now, Jensen.
8: Yeah, it does. I think a couple other big takeaways on the NFL side here. Of course, Lane Johnson signaling that it will be his final season. You think about just all the hog mollies, the Hall of Famers that have been on this Eagles offensive line for quite some time. And Lane certainly will be one of those guys destined for Canton. Speaking of Canton, what a weekend it was just south of me here in Northeast Ohio, Dave. Incredible speech. If you have not seen Drew Brees and his speech, his acceptance speech, one for the books, man. It is really one that you will love. The embracing of the city of New Orleans, everything that he just espoused and how much it changed his life and his career, really cool. That also leads us into the early look to 2027, Dave, where we have some new guys that are going to be first-time eligible. A couple that I think we'll talk about coming up here in just a minute that will probably be on that first ballot and will certainly be first ballot Hall of Fame.
7: One other interesting side note, Terrion Arnold did meet with Seattle about a possible free agent deal. I think he's got other things he's concerned with now, but we'll see how that works out. All right, when we come back, the Commanders are now worried about left tackle without Laremy Tunsil. We'll get into the weeds next right here at VSiN by the Books.
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1: 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Back here on a Monday morning, Jensen Lewis, Dave Ross here with you. And again, this is big news out of D.C. It's Laremy Tunsil out indefinitely with a torn triceps. Now, Jensen, we made mention of this last week that it feels like every day in the program we're talking about one of these significant injuries. This is one of those. For one of those teams out there that if you felt like, ooh, I want to hop on the Commanders this year, I wonder, does it give you pause when you know JD5's coming back off injury and now your big left tackle, they're going to hope for the end of the year, Jensen? I would not be banking on that if I'm betting the Washington Commanders going forward.
2: No question. And again, it could not be the beginning of their schedule was already going to be difficult on paper, right? So if you look at it, just in September, Commanders will be in Philadelphia for week one, then at Dallas in week two before they come back home in their home opener. Oh, here you go, the defending champion, Seattle Seahawks. So again, it was already going to be an uphill battle, even at 100%. What does this do to me now as far as win totals, things of that nature? Their strength of schedule, Dave, in our VSiN NFL betting guide was already 7th of 32, and we just illustrated what the first 3 weeks could be. Not that I'm going to put them immediately into an auto-fade territory, but we look at a handful of offensive linemen that, hey, when they're not in, you and I talk about this a lot with the Chargers, right? When you don't have Joel, you don't have Slater in there, completely different dynamic, not only to try and run the football, but also to try and protect the quarterback. Will that be the same here, looking at what Washington is going to have to deal with now and all of a sudden be able to not only retool it, but you're not replacing Laremy Tunsil, right? Like, you're just not replacing that kind of all-pro. Anxious to see what this does on the offensive side now, because it is David Blough who is in there as the new OC. No more Cliff Kingsbury. So what does that do for him as far as scheme goes, right? You come into the year kind of with an idea of, hey, this is what our line could look like. These are the things that we should be able to do. That now goes out the window. And even if they do get him back later in the year, Dave, at the end, it's nowhere in the front of your mind whatsoever about what you can do, because you got to get ready for week one.
1: 7.5 is that win total, Jensen. It's juiced slightly to the over, by the way, at minus $1.20. Again, you know where I felt about this division coming in before this injury to Laremy Tunsil. I've talked a lot about Dan Quinn, and I do feel like that shelf life does exist there in his tenure around the National Football League, whether that's as a DC or a head coach back in his ATL days. There's no way I could get on board with the over at this instance right now here with these injuries. And you mentioned it, that you've got to go out and try to find a left tackle now. I know it's a next man up mentality. That is not like a safety, no disrespect here to these certain positions, or, you know, an inside linebacker. This is a rather pivotal position that you can't just plug and play and go get a new left tackle. If you're Jaden Daniels, and I know people are going to be looking at his props, does that give you pause there? Because the one guy I think you could look at and say, for a five-time Pro Bowler that I trust to block up front, it's Laremy Tunsil. So this is not your garden variety injury, Jensen. This feels like it's a little bit more significant at this time of year. It's never a good time, but it probably couldn't be a worse time here when you get to the regular season in just about three, four short weeks away.
2: Yeah, it's a domino effect, right? And already kind of looking, we had touched a bit on some of the player futures for the regular season. Jaden Daniels, 3,249.5. That is his regular season passing yards prop. Still juiced equally, $1.10 over under. The regular season passing touchdowns now at 21.5. That has started to shift with juice towards the under. And the only other one on DraftKings right now that's available is a scary Terry McLaurin. His receiving yard prop now at 924.5. So that being said, Yeah, it is one of those spots that I definitely don't want a part of right now. And I think it's fair to put this team on wait and see until it is such a massive injury. Dave, we think about what are the key spots or those key positions. Of course, quarterback is one. Your left tackle is another. You know, looking at your cornerback and your secondary, these are certain spots that when you have a player that you is so dominant at the position and is so pivotal to your success, you're definitely now altering foundationally who you are, your identity. This is an uphill battle. Relooking at that schedule, I mentioned the first 3 weeks. How about then going over to London to take on the Colts, then another NFC East matchup without a bye week coming home? So, again, if you don't get a win either in Philadelphia or Dallas in week two, you're at 0-2 coming home from London in the division and having to face the – it's a must-win scenario. Before then, you got to get back on a bird and go all the way out to the West Coast for Monday Night Football. And, I mean, it's war of attrition now between the Commanders and the 49ers as far as key players. So this is a big one. Let me redirect to you. Is it an auto fade, you know, regardless of what they do scheme-wise, or do you feel that this is an opportunity where we're going to learn a lot about Washington? They're going to have that, hey, Jaden Daniels knows that he's up against it. Get the ball out early. Try and allow the skill position guys, like just trying to eliminate that pass rush, knowing that you are, you know, compromised, at least on the left side there. How would you now approach it week to week?
1: Well, it might not be an auto fade, but I'm picking up what you're putting down, Jensen. Look, this is the third betting choice in the NFC East. Regardless, this is pre-injury, obviously, to Laremy Tunsil. So to me, all I think this does is get you closer in the betting market a little bit to the Giants, who, you know, at 6-1, they're the long shot to win this division. The Commanders right now, about plus 460 out there in the marketplace. Boy, that I'd actually make them a little bit longer. Like, to me, it's at least a 25-cent injury when you lose your left tackle. That's as valuable a position. We talk about it in context with the Chargers, a team we're going to talk a lot about in the program today and with weeks to come. And I look at those bookend tackles and say, without them, that's where things get dicey. This is a bookend tackle that they spent a lot of capital to go get a couple years ago at H-Town. And now you're not going to have him. And it is not as easy as, okay, let's go, you know, comb the desert now. 3 weeks with, you know, three games in the preseason to go. And then all of a sudden I got to get ready for week one. No, thank you. This is a team that was going to be a fade for me anyway. And now that kind of cements that position at, if you made me play it, I have no tickets on this team. It would be to an under 7.5 right now at -$1.10. There's no way I could back them. And again, David Blau, as you mentioned, a first year offensive coordinator. That's a lot to ask. I know he's a former quarterback in this league. As a backup, he's very smart. But now you're already putting that guy behind the eight ball. It really felt like Dan Quinn wanted to concentrate on the defense this year. That's his calling card. You draft Sonny Styles out of Ohio State, and I told you that'd be, if forget about position, that'd be the number one pick I'd want. So I love what they did there in the draft. But now he can't, Jensen. He can't just turn one eye all to the defensive side of the football field. He's got to look now at the totality of this team. And with that, your left tackle, and with a first-year offensive coordinator and a quarterback who's supremely talented, but coming off major injury, that is a lot of question marks for me, Jensen. No way I'd be playing an over here with the Commanders. I don't want to say that this makes this a two-horse race because we still have to see what the Giants look like too, but you can see in the betting market right now, there are some demarcation lines, Philadelphia, Dallas, and now with this injury to the Commanders, Jensen, I feel like they fall even further back in that 3-4 pecking order with Giants.
2: Yeah, it is going to be real tough sledding. So, again, you like to try and look at the things that you can hang your hat on, but it doesn't feel like there's a lot there. This is now kind of putting the Commanders on the back burner for me. I will probably wait until the beginning of the season because, week in, week out, as far as offensive line continuity is going to be definitely a theme moving forward now. Anxious to see here what we've got as far as some of the numbers that have changed or will be changing just in, you know, the regular season lines. You look at where the Commanders are here in Philadelphia. It's up to 4.5 now for where Washington is. Not that that was, you know, really unchanged in some places, but definitely something to monitor here. If it looks like this is going to be a problem right out of the chute and you would anticipate it's going to be at least a big adjustment period to start. I wonder if the Philadelphia ends up starting to take a bit more money, where people are thinking, hey, if this isn't right, would rather, you know, get the Eagles now before that that number gets on the move.
1: I'll tell you one thing I do like there, Jensen. When I look at that total at 47 and without Laremy Tunsil in there, I'd look to an under early on in that game. Two divisional rivals, first week of the season, no A.J. Brown on the other side, and maybe a little bit of a revamped defense in Washington, D.C. They might have to hang their hats right now on Dan Quinn and that defense. Let's see how long they can hold up. My lean would be to the under 47 with this news of Laremy Tunsil being out for a significant chunk of the season. All right, Jensen, I'm going to have to relocate here in a little bit, so you're going to carry the freight for us a little bit. I know you've got some thoughts on what you saw in Major League Baseball over the weekend. We'll get to that. And again, big lineup here. Marty Herney coming back.
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2: 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Jensen Lewis back with you. Dave Ross will be with us in moments, but let's get a little bit of a look at what we saw in Major League Baseball over the weekend. And again, the headliner ends up being the Tampa Bay Rays. They continue to steamroll in the month of August and have gotten their run started here by a little bit of both sides of the ball. Great starting pitching, some timely hitting in their bullpen, really shut down a Seattle Mariner team that has struggled mightily here the last couple of weeks. A clean sweep by the Rays. They take all three games in the Pacific Northwest over the weekend. Drew Rasmussen was outstanding with seven shutout innings, I should say, in the opener. The bullpen held on Saturday after Victor Mesa Jr. and Richie Palacios delivered big blasts, and then Ian Seymour and Cedric Mullins led in the finale. They have now won six in a row, and as we mentioned, continue to lengthen their advantage in the American League East, now up to 5.5 games over the New York Yankees. So again, eight of their last 10, but six straight, Tampa Bay has looked outstanding. A huge showdown in the American League Central over this weekend. We had some rain issues to deal with yesterday, but the White Sox end up taking a pivotal series against the Cleveland Guardians. Cleveland went out to a big lead after a grand slam by Angel Martinez in the Friday opener, which they took 8-2. Chicago came from behind on Saturday, and also yesterday, Sunday, after a pretty lengthy rain delay, they end up taking the series finale in the rubber match 5-3. It was a 5-run sixth inning on Saturday that the White Sox had, and then they closed it on Sunday behind Colson Montgomery's 3-run homer. White Sox now have widened their lead in the American League Central, but it is a changing of the guard behind them. It's no longer the Cleveland Guardians. It's the Detroit Tigers, who have won 7 of 10. And they now are 3.5 games behind the White Sox to begin play today. So, again, some tectonic plates also shifting in that American League Central. Put a pin in the Detroit Tigers. We will talk about them upcoming in our Daily Diamond. Some actionable positions, I think, not only for their futures, but also kind of looking at where their road sets up here the next handful of weeks. Mentioned one of the surprises was the Athletics going into Boston and taking a series from arguably the hottest team in Major League Baseball here the last month. It was Boston who went on an absolute rout on Friday. They win 13-1, but the Athletics then closing the gap on Saturday. They win back-to-back extra inning games, 7-5. They win back-to-back comeback wins, 7-3 on Saturday, and then 4-3 yesterday. Scored a run off Aroldis Chapman in the top of the ninth, and held on with the Red Sox almost tying that game with the tying run about 90 feet away. But the Athletics end up taking 2 of 3. By the way, if you didn't see Peyton Tolley on Friday, 14 punch outs, a very dominant series opener. But then, as we mentioned, the Athletics flipping the script, solid pitching and timely hitting the next 2 days to take it. The Philadelphia Phillies, Dave and I talked about earlier in the program, Blue Jays had an opportunity to sweep Philadelphia on their home soil, but it was the Phillies that had to play back-to-back games to try and get it. They should, by rights, have won on Saturday, but they fell 7-5 after Toronto had a 5-4 series opening win. But Philadelphia ends up winning in 12 yesterday, 7-6. It was a huge, huge win because Derek Hill's walk-off single in the 12th allowed Philadelphia to save some face. Right now, they are a distant second from the Atlanta Braves in the National League East, 8.5 games back, and are holding on for dear life here in the wild card race. Arizona and Philadelphia are currently tied for the final two wild card spots, and the hard-charging San Diego Padres, who have now won 7 out of 10, are just a game behind both Arizona and Philadelphia. Cubs end up taking 2 of 3 against the Royals. They look like a steam shovel right now, just going through the teams that they're supposed to beat. Another big series that ended up going extra innings yesterday was Jacob Mizorowski, who was on the hill for the Milwaukee Brewers. They needed extra innings themselves to take out the Minnesota Twins, but they end up winning the rubber match of that series. 4-3 in 10 is where the Brewers end up getting past. Walk-off, as we mentioned, it was Jake Bowers who was able to get that done for them. In again, a Milwaukee team that we will also revisit in the Daily Diamond. Some good futures that I think you can sink your teeth into and feel like you've got some actionable betting angles, not only for them in the near term, but now all of a sudden, as we mentioned, the LA Dodgers, it has been tough sledding for them the last couple of weeks, and I think Milwaukee poised to be able to take advantage of that one. Speaking of taking advantage, you mentioned the Padres. They win Sunday Night Baseball last night going away. It was Fernando Tatis Jr. With a go-ahead 3-run home run in the 5th inning, including 4 homers, one of the 4 homers that San Diego would hit yesterday in the series finale. They also end up taking the series 2-1 after getting a 1-run victory on Saturday, 3-2. Listen, the Padres have been a team that you've been kind of waiting for this offense to really get on track. If indeed this is the time that San Diego is going to do that, no better time than the present. We mentioned that the Arizona Diamondbacks have made up a boatload of room here in the National League West. The Padres now just 8.5 games back of the LA Dodgers. They've won 7 of 10. They have also now put themselves in position as far as the wild card race goes to be within striking distance of Arizona and of Philadelphia. So if you are watching on FanDuel Sports Network, Rogers Sportsnet, North of the Border, YouTube TV, you can see you've got 4 teams within 3 games, 5 teams, including the St. Louis Cardinals, within 3.5 games of the final 2 playoff spots. So a wild, wild setup here in the National League as far as that race goes. A couple of other ones, and do want to hit on this Dodgers and Diamondbacks series. So Arizona ended up taking the opener on Friday 4-3, but then the Dodgers able to get some late offense on Saturday and hold on to win 2-1, setting up the series finale, and also a Arizona Diamondback team that has been led by Eduardo Rodriguez on the mound. He was sensational and a strong outing in his start yesterday. And also when you look at Arizona, a team that I think a lot of people probably slept on and thought, okay, you

0: struggled in its own right. And you're starting to see maybe some of the age and potentially some fatigue of some of the veteran guys. Freddie Freeman in a slump. Max Muncy the same. Mookie Betts has just been kind of eh. Kyle Tucker, ironically, has actually been their hottest hitter. And it has taken him some time here to kind of find his footing in a Dodger uniform after signing that monster deal. Here's where the Dodgers are upcoming. Now, they do get a little reprieve being able to come home. They will get the Kansas City Royals, who the Chicago Cubs just dispatched there at Kauffman Stadium this weekend. It will be Tarek Skubal getting the ball here in his second start tonight against Noah Cameron, who has been absolutely phenomenal. Three straight starts in which Noah Cameron has been absolute nails. Could see runs at a premium here yet again tonight, but it's what's on deck here for the LA Dodgers. Is it a National League Championship Series preview? We may find out. Four against the Milwaukee Brewers beginning on Thursday. So it's going to be a heck of a homestand there at Chavez Ravine. Also, Blake Snell should be activated and make his return to the rotation on Tuesday. That is right now where he is slotted to come back. So you get the two big left-handers in Tarek Skubal tonight, Blake Snell tomorrow, and then Skubal would be lined up to take on Logan Henderson on Sunday in that series finale between the Brewers and the Dodgers. Jacob Mizorowski right now slated to pitch on Saturday night there in L.A. A lot more to come. Mention some of the guys that we've seen on the mound. The Miz was outstanding yesterday. What did that do for his Cy Young candidacy? And also Pete Crow Armstrong. In many books now, your odds on favorite for the National League MVP with the Dodgers struggling. Is it time to maybe look at PCA much more in focus? We'll talk about that when you come back here on VSiN by the Books.
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0: Noon and night. 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
1: Back on a Monday edition of VSiN by the books, Jensen Lewis alongside with you. We're getting Dave Ross set up back in the home studio, getting him ready to rock and roll, so we'll have him back at the top of the hour. Top of mind right now, for those of you just tuning us in, I appreciate you listening and watching wherever you may be. We have had some award fluctuations in Major League Baseball, and the most notable one was starting the National League side, because it is the most valuable player race, and it has been this argument about should it be PCA right now, because Shohei Ohtani has not been on the mound here in the second half of the season, and even if Shohei Ohtani does come back and pitch before the end of the regular season, is that enough for what the season that Pete Crow Armstrong is putting together currently? Will that automatically trump it because of the two-way argument? Right now, and this kind of happened and transpired when the Chicago Cubs and the LA Dodgers were doing battle at Wrigley Field this week, it was PCA who had moved to the odds-on favorite ever so slightly, minus $1.22, in some places, now Shohei Ohtani at even money. When you look at just the wins above replacement, and I realize that is not the only metric to look at it, but it does bear repeating that Pete Crow Armstrong right now leads baseball in total wins above replacement at 8.0. Shohei Ohtani is second behind him at 6.5. And that does include both offensive or batting wins above replacement, as well as his pitching wins above replacement. How that fractures out is Shohei Ohtani from a batting war is 3.5 wins above replacement, and Shohei Ohtani on a pitching wins above replacement is at 3.0. So there's where your 6.5 ends up breaking out. When we look at where the opportunities are on some of the other markets, the Rookie of the Year is really the closest one as far as the rest of the National League award markets go. And I still feel that we're going to have a fascinating case study in how much the voters for the National League Rookie of the Year will value some of the advanced offensive metrics. Now, J.J. Weatherholt of the St. Louis Cardinals, their second baseman, is the odds-on favorite at minus $1.60. Sal Stewart, the standout first baseman, cleanup hitter, for the Cincinnati Reds at plus $1.35. When you look at Weatherholt's advanced numbers and where you could start to make the argument that, you know, this guy is not only worthy of being the National League Rookie of the Year, there are points in which on the advanced numbers, not only is he in line with Kevin McGonigal, who is leading the American League Rookie of the Year market at the moment. We'll get to him upcoming. J.J. Weatherholt with 4.3 wins above replacement at the moment, and Sal Stewart is at 1.9. Yet the numbers are a bit closer as far as the betting market. Now, why would that be the case? Well, if you look at where RBI is concerned right now, and this is not just rookies, Sal Stewart is second in Major League Baseball to C.J. Abrams. C.J. Abrams, 89 runs batted in, obviously not a rookie, but just giving you an idea of where on the national scape here of things, Sal Stewart, second in Major League Baseball at 87 runs batted in. Yordan Alvarez is one behind him, and he is a absolutely gargantuan lead in the American League MVP race. So just to kind of quantify, there are some people that will be a little bit more of a disciple of what the wins above replacement and the analytics side tell them, and that's why you're seeing J.J. Weatherholt as the odds on favorite. But I would imagine that if Sal Stewart has a heck of a finish here, and he is on pace not only to have at least 100 RBI, but if you're looking at him in the potential 110, 115, he's got 25 home runs. Remember, we're a year removed from Nick Kurtz in the American League Rookie of the Year market, hitting 30 plus homers and flying past his teammate Jacob Wilson en route to running away with the American League Rookie of the Year. So put a pin in this race, but I do think Weatherholt does deserve to be the favorite, albeit I think this one is going to come down to the final weekend of the season, depending on statistically where both these teams are at. And it does bear repeating, the St. Louis Cardinals are right smack in the middle of this National League wildcard race. They begin play today just 3.5 games back of the final spot there. The Reds are 6 back. So you could see that maybe a little narrative streak could play in here for J.J. Weatherholt, if he is one of the big reasons why St. Louis would ultimately punch their ticket to the postseason. There is a thought that that could be why J.J. Weatherholt would get the nod for Rookie of the Year. Let's shift to the American League side, because it is going to be the Cy Young that ends up coming into focus here, and it will quite quickly. Cam Schlittler, over the weekend, looked pretty good, but end up giving up a homer to Matt Olson in his start, late in his start. But you could see that the strikeouts started to come back a little bit. He hit a little bit of a problem area the last couple of weeks, but has now started to right the ship here in his last couple of starts. Again, we'll use just the wins above replacement argument here, and it is literally splitting hairs between Dylan Cease and Cam Schlittler. Now, Cam Schlittler does trail Dylan Cease by a tenth of a point in wins above replacement. Dylan Cease is 4.7. Cam Schlittler is 4.6. If you look at some of the other just standard numbers here, Dylan Cease with 184 strikeouts, Cam Schlittler 182. It is some of those things. Now, Cam Schlittler has had to do that in 20 more innings than Dylan Cease has. Dylan Cease is 184 strikeouts in 126.1 innings, and Cam Schlittler 182 strikeouts in 146.2. Quality start-wise, Cam Schlittler at 15, Dylan Cease at 11. Their ERAs nearly identical too. Cam Schlittler leading in that category, 2.21. Dylan Cease, 2.28. I don't know if there is a bet to be made in the market right now. I think you do have to let things kind of play out. Steve Phillips, who was part of our VSiN MLB Futures draft, did take Dylan Cease to win the American League Cy Young this year. So he is sitting really pretty. And if you've been listening to our show week in and week out, you know that our very own Matt Youmans has a triple-digit ticket on Cam Schlittler to win the American League Cy Young Award. So we'll talk with Matty Youmans upcoming tomorrow and see if he has started to think about monetizing a little bit and maybe playing a hedge on Dylan Cease. Right now at even money in most places. Again, Cam Schlittler, the odds-on favorite at -$1.25. One other market to take a look at here is the American League Manager of the Year. Right now, Chad Tracy, the interim manager there for the Boston Red Sox, +$1.25. Will Venable, who got the job for the Chicago White Sox last year and has had this group in first place now for the majority of the second half of the season, is at +$1.55. It is going to be hard to get away from the narrative of Chad Tracy basically being forced in all the scuttlebutt in Boston with the removal of Alex Cora as the manager at the end of April. Chad Tracy, it took a couple of weeks for this team to kind of find their footing, and we all know what's happened since then with the big long winning streak of 15 games. They're 31-7 now in their last 38 games here, going all the way back to before the All-Star break. But the Chicago White Sox, if they win the division, are going to have as good an argument for Will Venable to be American League Manager of the Year as Chad Tracy's argument about the return and resurgence, more importantly, of the Boston Red Sox. Where would I go from here as far as an actionable play? I think the only way that Chad Tracy ends up defeating Will Venable, and I think this is a very narrow race, I think that the Boston Red Sox would have to at least come within earshot of winning this American League East. Now, can that transpire? Well, you look at the standings today, and the Red Sox are just 7 games back of the Tampa Bay Rays. I say just because you are looking at them at about 15 and a half games at one point. So to have already cut the distance in half, if you will, for the Red Sox to be within some sort of shouting distance of the Tampa Bay Rays, that is an accomplishment in their own right. Looking at just the record, 64-53 for the Red Sox, 61-56 for the White Sox. It's not that the Central isn't as powerful. It certainly isn't on paper as what we've watched in the American League East. But I would say that Will Venable has had to deal with a much younger roster. He has had to deal with all kinds of different ways to manage the teams that have chased him. But if the Boston Red Sox find their way to the top of this division, that I think is the inside track. So with that in mind, if you think Chad Tracy wins it, you might want to sprinkle a little on the Boston Red Sox at 6-1 to win the American League East. The White Sox, as an odds-on favorite right now to win the American League Central, hold on to that. I'd rather take Will Venable at the plus money than the divisional price at the moment. Much more to come here on this edition of VSiN by the Books. We'll get you our highlights and headlines. Marty Herney going to join us as well, talk about all the injuries that have happened thus far in the NFL preseason. And our MVP watch list, a guy I've already bet and wrote up on our betting guide, but some others to take a look at when you come back on VSiN by the Books.
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1: Top of the hour, it is VSiN by the Books. Dave Ross right here in White House, Tennessee. Our closer, Jensen Lewis, back home in Cleveland, Ohio. Oh, my man, it's good to be back with you. Technical difficulties, as we have from time to time here at the studio, but we are back up and running here in White House, Tennessee. A lot to get to here. Obviously, we're going to have our GM, Marty Herney, join us a little bit later on in this very hour to talk all things NFL. And Jensen, really, we keep talking about it every day. There seems like another high-profile injury, and no different today here as we begin the top of the second hour.
14: Yeah, no question. A lot of baseball talk still upcoming here. Mentioned to people that we've got an intriguing Daily Diamond today with some futures that you could bet here now, knowing two teams that are really trending in the right direction. But that's the operative phrase, trending in the right direction, not the case for a lot of these NFL teams early in the preseason.
1: Not at all. Let's get right to it with a lot of those big-time injuries as we kick off Hour 2 with our highlights and headlines.
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1: And this is not your garden variety, run-of-the-mill type injury here. When you lose a left tackle the caliber of Laremy Tunsil in the capital that you gave up to get him years ago out of Houston, Jensen, this is a massive loss. Our win total sitting at 7.5. It is due slightly to the over at minus $1.20. But Jensen, this is not one of those injuries that you can just go out off the street and get somebody to play left tackle.
14: 100%. And now it does drastically affect where your perception of this club is. You mentioned the win total and also just the early games, Dave, the early divisional matchups. Like if you did not have as front-loaded an NFC East schedule for Washington, maybe it's a little, and just by a slim margin, a little more palatable to be able to take. That's not the case. And that's the issue for me, Dave, is when you look at it, that side of the line and what he does for you is so incredibly important to your success that a divisional opponent back-to-back weeks between Philadelphia and the Dallas Cowboys, there is going to be no hiding from it. So I'm very intrigued to see where they alter the line, who ends up stepping up. Do they go outside the organization? Either way, buddy, it's unders for me right now in a lot of the futures market. Are you surprised? I just brought up a DraftKings. I'm actually kind of shocked the number is still where it is. So it is even money to the under 7.5. If the timeline is what it is right now for Laremy Tunsil to be out, wouldn't you want to gobble that up, just knowing what the start of the season is, much less where they are in a potential timeline for Tunsil to come back?
1: Yeah, absolutely. And again, like we talked about off the top of the show, it could only be an underplay for me right now at 7.5. Now, what you could do is if they get off to this tough start, and if they expect him back at all, Jensen, you could look to an adjusted win total as the season goes on, especially if that dips. If they get off to a slow start, that might be something you want to look out for. But again, David Blau is a first-year offensive coordinator with a guy as a head coach in Dan Quinn that's really trying to focus on the defense and shoring that up with Sonny Styles and the like. This is a major blow before you get to week one here of the season, the regular season for the Washington Commanders. The Saints, it's not just the Commanders here. A guy like Dylan Raidens, he's going to be out now for the for this season here as well on their offensive line. You already lose guys in your defensive line as well, Jensen. It's that interior line play, offensively and defensively. And I know we'll talk about the skill positions with the Luther Burden there in Chicago. He's going to miss some time as well. Zay Flowers a little bit dinged up. But sometimes, Jensen, I almost think it's the guys up front, like a Raidens and certainly a Laremy Tunsil, that's actually more impactful to long-term success and failure than maybe some of those skill position players.
14: Yeah, I'll add in, just because the Saints, has been the walking wounded for them now, both sides of the ball. It was a week ago that Brian Brzee tore his ACL, the starting defensive tackle. So you already have two of the big hog mollies there for the New Orleans Saints that are going to be lost for the season, and that drastically now affects how, Kellen Moore and company want to operate. That is, for a team that had a lot of momentum heading into the end of last year, they kind of had that pseudo-playoff game against the Falcons, where the Tampa Bay Buccaneers were watching to see if they could get some help. That's going to be something that they're going to have to adjust on. The Luther Burden one, and I said this before for people just joining us, I hate to see groin or calf injuries this early for receivers because it feels like you can never 100% get back. The only thing you can do is rest. And the problem is you can't rest right now. You know, getting your route tree done, getting your reps in with the quarterback and Caleb Williams and trying to get that synergy. We're going to have to kind of watch on that one. Not as worried about Zay Flowers and the quad contusion. It just sounds like they're going to be overly cautious about it, and they should for the new $140 million man. But that's definitely one on the burden side that stinks if you're a Bears fan.
15: We know this too. Teddy Two Gloves, no gloves right now because he's retiring for a second time here, this time in Detroit. Remember, of course, had the gruesome injuries back in his Minnesota days. He was a Pro Bowler back early on in his career. They immediately go out there and get Joshua Dobbs to replace him here on the depth chart. But Jensen, significant when you get him now. I know a lot of times people normally step away at the end of the previous year. You normally don't get into training camps here. I wonder how much of a surprise, if at all. We saw this with Frank Ragnow, if you remember that last year with the Lions. Now it's a backup quarterback here. Is it significant enough for you to look at the depth chart of quarterback and you say, hey, this is all predicated on the health of Jared Goff anyway?
14: No, I would say if I'm internally in the building there, this stinks because this was the idea, is to have this kind of veteran, this kind of personality to not only be in the room, but also to be that guy you can turn to if something were to happen to Jared Goff. Taking nothing away from Josh Dobbs, just two completely different skill sets here. So, and by that accord, yes, those are veteran quarterbacks, but the experience of what Teddy Bridgewater could bring and the familiarity, that's where I'm going to be kind of watching here now on Detroit's side. You got to get Dobbs not only up to speed in the playbook, but he's not going to have to step in because it's the preseason. Like, these are the guys that play at this time. We're not going to see Jared Goff for a little bit until maybe, you know, that week two or even week three. Tough low here, though, for Detroit, because I think that's a guy not only on the field presence as a backup, but just that personality and that mind in that quarterback room, in those meeting rooms. Hate to lose a veteran like that, but hope he is going to be in a better place.
15: But again, if you need a smart guy to pick up a playbook rather quickly, Joshua Dobbs might be one of the smartest guys out there. We know that certainly with his background, that is for sure. I know you talked about it now, number one here, Jensen. Tampa Bay with a nice sweep this weekend at Seattle.
14: Yeah.
15: How concerned would you be for the Mariners right now here, Jensen? This is a team I know we liked, certainly at the beginning of the year. Are we out on the M's if we're all in on Tampa Bay?
14: It's where you get into that breakup stage, maybe, or you're getting to the point where you've been in a relationship with your significant other for a while, and you're like, when's it going to happen? Is it going to happen? Is he going to ask me? Is he not? Like, we're getting to that point now where my loyalty is running thin for where the Mariners are. Now, taking nothing away from the Rays, I played them at 10-1. For most wins in the month of August, and even I am a bit surprised that they have looked this dominant, especially against the pitching of what Seattle can roll out there. But the Mariners can't hit right now, buddy. I mean, this is now alarm bells are going off much more. I've given them enough runway. I am now going to have to take a hard look at where they are. Just to reiterate, though, looking at where the standings are, Tampa Bay's sweep is big in a couple of angles. Number one, it lengthens the lead on the Yankees in the AL East to 5.5 games and now 7 over the Boston Red Sox, because the Red Sox lost their series at home to the Athletics. Did not see that one coming, but that's why we play the games. And then also looking on the Mariners side, even with how bad they've played, 7 games under 500, they're only 3.5 back of a playoff spot. Problem is, I don't know who they are right now, because they have finally gone under into a negative run differential. You can only limit certain offenses for so long if you don't get reinforcements on your own side. So they are in a real, real tailspin. Losers of 4 in a row, but now 7 of their last 10.
15: We've made it to the playoffs here. I wonder how long this is going to look like the FedEx Cup playoffs. That's going to begin this Thursday here on the PGA Tour. We had the last regular, if you will, full field event. Michael Brennan takes it on, the 24-year-old. It's his second win on the PGA Tour. And did it with relative ease, pulled away from Bo Hossler, who I thought played very well. Bo Hossler had to win the tournament in order to get into the FedEx Cup playoffs, so he is not there. Also not there will be Brooks Koepka, who missed out on getting to the FedEx Cup playoffs. And Jensen, he wasn't really pleased with himself with his team and with his game. Here's what Brooks had to say after missing the FedEx Cup playoffs.
16: How disappointed are you to not advance to the
17: playoffs? Pretty disappointed. I think it's pretty pathetic that I can't get through. Zero top tens basically in 2 years. So that's to be in the prime of your career and be as good as I think I am. I think that's very pathetic, disappointing. Just need to go home and completely reevaluate everything.
15: Wow, a rumpf. That's a pretty honest assessment, though, Jensen. I like that when you get into, all right, what's the problem? What's the real problem here? What's the real issue? And for a guy like Brooks, who said he's in the prime of his career, Jensen, this is a guy's won 5 major championships. I mean, this is a guy's probably going to the Golf Hall of Fame one day. What do you make of Brooks saying, I'm still in my prime?
14: Yeah, good night to Brooks here in 2026. Thanks for coming out. But yeah, it's going to be interesting to see what happens next year. And then even moving forward, once we get, you know, the two tracks in the PGA Tour, Brian Rolapp is going to have rolled out here. So on to the St. Jude. The playoffs are imminent. We start with 70, right, Dave? And then we get a cut down after that. So kind of interested to see where this field locks in and what that will look like come Thursday morning.
15: And number 70 on that list, young Jackson Koivun. How about that? Turns pro this summer and makes the FedEx Cup playoffs. Brooks Koepka couldn't do that even in a full year. So amazing to see the way this shakes out here starting on Thursday. Okay, when we come back, let's talk about NFL MVPs. I know you've got a watch list, and so do I. Guys that we think with the numbers posted might actually be able to cash that ticket for you next. That's right here on VSiN by the Books.
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15: 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Jensen, it is that time of the year. Now, we talk a lot about the awards market here. You know that a lot of these, well, all of them, I do not prefer to wager on them because you have to get into the minds of the voters here. And as I've said for decades, it's narrative street. You've got to build a narrative and see that narrative along with the player achievement in order to cash that ticket and get it home. We've got a watch list that we've put together here for the show today. Let's start off with yours, Jensen. Did you start with price points that you thought were playable? Or do you say, no, I just like this player, and hopefully the price will match what I like, but I really think X player has got a real shot to get home MVP?
14: Yeah, I wrote up Lamar Jackson in our NFL betting guide, and again, that's where I started my list. I do feel that if he's right and he is healthy, then it is very hard from a narrative standpoint and knowing what he can put up statistically to be able to bypass him. That in mind, I did rock with Joe Burrow at 9-1. Now, you want to talk about A, staying healthy. That is priority number one. But number two, you would think on paper that this offense is going to be one of the most stacked offenses in all of football. So you have Jamar Chase on one side, you got T. Higgins on the other, you're going to have Chase Brown out of the backfield. If there is a semblance of health for him, then he's going to be right in the thick of this. I went right back to Drake May. A razor-thin second-place finish, you know, to Matthew Stafford last year. The upgraded supporting cast, very interested to see what the A.J. Brown dynamic is. Remember, they went out, and I told you I could not believe they went and gave the money to Romeo Doubs that they did. But already, and that's even with Stephon Diggs, who had a great year for them last year, now out of the picture, I think the updated weapons on the outside for what, you know, the backfield is going to look like with Travion Henderson, there's going to be opportunities for him. And remember, Drake May can use his legs as well. So I think it's worth looking at knowing what the schedule is going to be like. And if the Patriots are back to prominence, Drake May is going to be a big part of that. Same goes with Justin Herbert. But again, I think I'm more convicted on this addition to the watch list because of the mad scientist in Mike McDaniel that is going to be his OC. We know schematically he's one of the greats at being able to dial it up. He is going to be able to be a major upgrade for Justin Herbert's decision-making. And I would firmly believe, Dave, there is going to be an emphasis on getting the ball out early. And we know Justin Herbert can use his legs when he needs to. I need some help from Joe Alt. We already know that Rashawn Slater has had his own issues this preseason. But I do like him there. And then this is going to be an interesting one from Brock Purdy. Is it long shot value? Sure. Will he have enough healthy human beings to take the field with him? It's going to be the other part of this, especially early. Now, they went out and got Mike Evans to be that number one for him. He's already got issues. You hope that Christian McCaffrey is going to be healthy from day one because that's a weapon that he is sorely going to need. George Kittle trying to come back and be his usual force will be helpful. What will the rest of the supporting cast now look like? They had to go bring back Debo Samuel because they just, as I said, don't have enough healthy bodies even to get through practice, let alone will they get through the preseason games into week one. But for the number in that division, Dave, arguably the toughest division in football. If you're the best player and the best team in that division, you are going to be right in this conversation at the end of the season.
15: All right, before I give you my three that I've got on the watch list here, do you have any plays that you've already made? I believe you've got some Raven plays that are already in pocket here before we get to week one. Any of those teams associated with some of those names that you just gave out, Jensen, that you've already got action on, are you waiting to see through the preseason before we get to those finalized numbers?
14: Yeah, I'll wait. I'll wait to see what happens throughout the preseason. I mean, particularly the San Francisco one. No reason to bet Brock Purdy just yet. Let's wait and see who his week one conglomerate is going to look like on the offensive side. Hey, if Joe Burrow and this group are going to be a team that it's a lot of people that like the Bengals, especially at our network this year. Let's see where he is and what an intriguing matchup in week one against Tampa Bay. They got to get off to a quick start because we know Zach Taylor has had his issues on that front, regardless of the roster. So nothing as far as outside of the Lamar Jackson MVP, who I wrote up early for our NFL betting guide. But we'll have these guys firmly in focus as we get into the first couple of weeks of preseason.
15: I gave three in the watch list here, Jensen. Now, these are all the first two double digits that we're starting with, and then one long shot that we'll get to. Now, the first one, we align. It is Justin Herbert at 10-1. This is a team I really like. I've played there over 9.5. I like them to win the division as the second betting choice. And you mentioned it. It's Slater. It's Alt. If those guys are healthy, think about what he did last year, Jensen, on a team that could not protect him. And he basically had a run for his life as a big guy back there and got this team to the postseason. I know it didn't end where they wanted to end, but without your starting left and right tackles, it was actually pretty incredible what Jim Harbaugh and certainly what Justin Herbert were able to do last year. I think at 10-1 this year, if they win that division and it's not the Chiefs for a second year in a row and they knock off the Broncos this year and all of a sudden they find themselves as a top one or two seed, I think 10-1 is going to be really short in the marketplace here by the time we get to December. And I'll tell you this, normally individual awards, and again, this is why I talk about Narrative Street all the time, you do have to walk it with the team's success. You're not going to win Justin Herbert at 10-1 to win MVP if they're a 9-8 football team and they're wild card. It's not going to happen. This is just the way the voting works, right? So Super Dak Prescott, as I like to say, at 12-1 with not my team, not your team, but America's team. If this is the year that the Cowboys take a big step forward, and Brian Schottenheimer has already said, we'll see you in the Super Bowl in February. Well, if that's the case, what does that take? You better be the winners of the NFC East. You probably would like to have that number one seed over the Rams, theoretically, or whoever comes out of the NFC West. And if you do those things and those tentacles, then Dak Prescott at 12-1 will be live at the end of the year. Jensen, there is no reason why Dak's numbers should not be spectacular. The offensive line is loaded for bear. He might have the best 1-2 wide receiving core in all of the NFL, solid tight ends, and capable running backs. It is all systems go in Dallas, at least offensively. And if the defense, again, can help them win some games, win the NFC East, be a high seed, all of a sudden, Dak Prescott at 12-1 will be live. Okay, I want to just have fun with one more. And it's Bijan down in the ATL. Now, it's 100-1. It's a quarterback-driven award. We get that. But let's just say Matthew Stafford's back doesn't hold up all year. Let's say Super Dak Prescott and the Cowboy defense is so bad that they're a wild card team and they have to overlook Dak's stats because he wasn't able to elevate the team all the way, okay? And all of a sudden, some of those quarterback stats start to even themselves out. Well, in Atlanta, what don't they have right now? The perception is they don't have a quarterback, right? If you have two, you got none. That's what Marty Herney told us last week. And so if Tua Tagovailoa is can even go, and he's average, Michael Penix Jr., we don't know what that looks like. If the bulk of the work on a Falcons team that I think is going to surprise people and can win the division, again, that's the narrative you have to walk. And if this guy can be the best running back, blow Jahmyr Gibbs out of the water, so there's no debate as to who the best running back in the league is, then that sets him apart into that MVP discussion. He's got to win that race first. And then if the team, he's the guy that has looked at as this elevator to really bolster Atlanta to an NFC South title, to dare I say a 2 seed in the NFC, that's what it would take for a 100-1 ticket to get home. I don't know that I would play it, but if you're looking for an extreme long shot, Jensen, and you really want to walk down that primrose path, that's the way it gets home. But again, we're trying to tell guys who the most valuable player is. And it normally does go to quarterbacks. But if you want a fun non-quarterback play, that's the way I'd go. Bijan Robinson, I think he's going to have a monster year in the ATL.
14: If you have Bijan for that, I'm just thinking of a correlated play. Would you believe that he would need to have at least 1,250 rushing yards? Would you take a shot on him having 1,500 rushing? Just seeing some of the alternate totals here on DraftKings. 3-1 to have 1,500 regular season rush yards, Bijan Robinson. That might be a bridge too far, but 1,250 you think at minimum if he's winning the MVP?
15: Totally. Look, we've had guys, you know, around the 2,000-yard threshold and not get home, right? So, like Saquon Barkley's and the like, he would have to eclipse those numbers with relative ease. Maybe a combo number here, like the old Roger Craig, who got into the Hall of Fame this weekend, like 1,000 yards rushing, 1,000 yards receiving. If he did something like that to get you over 2,000 yards of combined yards from scrimmage, Jensen, I think that's where the pathway starts. Probably still wouldn't be good enough to get there, but those numbers would certainly be shorter. Marty Herney, RGM, he's up next. It's VSiN by the Books.
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3: We are back, VSiN by the Books. Dave Ross and Jensen Lewis here with you on a Monday morning. Look forward to talking to our GM each and every Monday. He is Marty Herney, the co-host of the GM Shuffle podcast on DraftKings Network, and joins us now here on the Progressive Guest Line. And Marty, I know it's one game. It's the Hall of Fame game, but we're all so excited to have football back. You were in Canton, Ohio, obviously for a very special reason as to why you were there this weekend. Tell the people what that experience is like and seeing one of your own getting into Canton, Ohio.
4: Yeah, it was a really neat weekend. You know, Luke Kuechly got inducted into the Hall of Fame, and we went up there, and it was tremendous. I mean, you know, anybody that knows Luke is such a special person, and it really, you know, when you saw how many former players and coaches and everybody went up for him, it really says all you need to know about Luke. And it was great. You know, they had the enshrinement, and then they have had a party afterwards Saturday night, and just to see all the players get back together and how many guys came up to pay him tribute was a really neat experience.
5: Yeah, Marty, as someone who lives just about 20 minutes from there, boy, a little different looking Tom Benson Stadium here the last couple of years now. They've gotten everything all revamped, and the Hall of Fame Village there, it really is a destination for people that haven't come down there. Might we use destination as the operative word? Because in that Hall of Fame game, I know a lot of buzz about Carson Beck, his performance there for the Arizona Cardinals. We know that Jacoby Brissett is going to be the starter. Is it week to week in your mind for, you know, LaFleur and this coaching staff? How would you think they evaluate there, especially knowing this is kind of that foundational year? We don't expect them to be any competitor or contender anytime soon.
4: Yeah, and that's what, when you're in the stage the Cardinals are in, and they're building the foundation, right? I think everything's a little bit week to week. You're trying to get a feel for you know, how you want to build it moving forward. Obviously, you know, Carson Beck looked good the other night, but I think what you have to remember about quarterbacks, especially these young quarterbacks in the preseason, they're not seeing anything that they're really going to see in the regular season. Everything is vanilla. Nobody's showing anything defensively. Nobody's changing coverages and moving looks around on them. So I think that, you know, when you have a young quarterback like Carson Beck, you want to try to give him as much time on the sideline to look and learn. I think you always point to around week 8 or 9 and say, okay, if things aren't going well for us, do we have a chance to get him in, you know, in week 8, 9, 10? Are we at home? Are we away? I think you look at all those things and kind of speculate, but it really depends how the season's going. You know, the decisions really will make themselves.
3: You know, he was around draft day about 60 to 1. I went back and looked at some books, now down as I saw as short as 15 to 1 to win Offensive Rookie of the Year. So I know it's one game already there in Canton, but the odds have certainly dropped like a rock here on Carson Beck. But very quickly, does it just accelerate the timeline at all? Does that put more pressure on a first-year head coach to say, if our veteran guy in Jacoby Brissett, and what are you really going to win with Jacoby long-term, does it just accelerate that possibility that the fans are going to get anxious to see Carson Beck in the regular season?
4: Well, you know the fans are going to get anxious to see Carson Beck in the regular season. I mean, that's one of the things you have to fight, right, is you really have to do what's right. And it's just not about Carson Beck or any young quarterback that's fighting for a job. Do you have the pieces around him? I mean, when we drafted Cam Newton number one overall in 2011, that's the conversation Ron Rivera and I had was, do we have enough around him to be able to put him in and allow him to be successful? In our case, we did. We had a veteran offensive line. We had wide receiver weapons like Steve Smith. And it was just the perfect fit for Cam to come in and start from week one when you might not have that supporting cast around him. You don't want to set up a young quarterback for failure, because every time he goes out on the field, every time you win with a young quarterback, it gives the players confidence. Every time you lose, it creates doubt. So you want to make sure you have the right people around him and that he's ready to succeed when you put him in there. So I don't think the Cardinals would be in any hurry. Also, I've been with Jacoby Brissett. He is a very competent, qualified quarterback. And it's going to take patience and time, but it's a building process in Arizona.
5: Okay, patience and time. Great segue here, Marty, because that's where the Washington Commanders are now in focus here. Huge injury to Laremy Tunsil we learned about over the weekend. What is the immediate pivot now? Because it is such a key cog of the offensive line. You don't replace him, right? You just don't go out and find a guy to fill his shoes for his talent. But now as a GM, where do you think this front office and coaching staff will have to adjust here in the next couple of weeks?
4: Yeah, these are the things you hate to see. And at this time, you're not going to adjust and find somebody that talent level. I think that Brandon Coleman, the third rounder out of TCU, probably steps in at left tackle right now. The good news is that it started off the training camp. The Commanders, I thought, had excellent offensive line. I love their guards in San Cosme and Chris Paul, but now Nick Allegretti, the center, got dinged, and now with Laremy Tunsil, what starts worrying you if you're a general manager is what happened to the Chargers last year. I mean, if you just keep getting these guys picked off one by one by one, your depth just it whittles down to nothing even before the season starts. So that is a concern. But I think the immediate answer is okay. I think Brandon Coleman can slide over. Certainly he's not going to be Laremy Tunsil, but I think he can do an adequate job and give them the ability to win games. It's just now your depth, you're starting the season how many more of those can you take?
3: Okay, Marty, on the bingo card, if you told me somebody was going to get in a preseason camp fight, Max Crosby might be at the top of my list. Kirk Cousins would not have been on that card. So we see this fight happen in Las Vegas, and then the team says, all right, you boys are going to be in timeout for a day, and you're not going to be able to practice. So we get to see the overall number one pick here in Fernando Mendoza. What do you make of that? Is there anything more to glean between the lines, if you will, on this fight between KC8 and Max Crosby?
4: I always think those things are positives. I think that it shows passion and energy. Training camp's a time that nobody's in a good mood. I remember that I was actually out, but it was the year they got to the Super Bowl with when Dave Gettleman came in and taken my place. And there was a fight between Josh Norman and Cam Newton in training camp, and they got into it. And everybody's saying, oh, man, is this a bad sign? Is there trouble? No, I mean, it was the sign of competitiveness. I knew both those guys. I knew what they were like, and I knew how competitive they were. And I said, listen, this is just part of camp, but this is going to get them going. And I like those kind of things. If nobody gets hurt, they don't get out of control. It does show spirit and passion, and I think the Raiders are really starting to build something that's going to last for a while.
5: Yeah, I'm, again, being in preseason, being

0: So you look at things. I do think that the Browns quarterback competition is very interesting, and it'll be intriguing to see how they handle that going forward. But no, I mean, right now, you know what, preseason, you look at the young guys, you're trying to really, and it's still in the habit, you're looking at guys that might get cut and who would be available, but not too high, not too low in preseason. This is just a time where, you know, you don't want to get too overly excited and you don't want to get too down, but this is just getting in shape, getting ready for the season.
1: And you hopefully avoid injuries, Marty. We're seeing a lot of teams not able to do that here so far early on before we even get to preseason. Marty, we appreciate you, man. Great stuff as always. Check out GM Shuffle Podcast on DraftKings Network. And we'll catch up with you again next week.
0: Thanks, fellas. Appreciate it.
1: There he is, Marty Herney, back from Canton, Ohio. He's there in North Carolina. Jensen, when we come back, we're going to hear about UNC College. Could it be a dumpster fire for Bill Belichick? We'll discuss next right here on VSiN by the Books.
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3: 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You can listen to that on your time. Jensen, very quickly, just to wrap that up, I thought it was pretty fascinating about the whole Carson Beck discussion, too, about safeguarding the rest of the team. He mentioned when he was there in Carolina and they had a young player in Cam Newton and he felt like they had the pieces around him. Before people jump to the window now to bet Carson Beck and these shorter rookie of the year numbers, I thought that was pretty important for Marty to say, hey, they might not have the structural backing to put a kid like that in right away, and they still really like Jacoby Brissett.
4: Yeah, back down to 22-1 here this morning on DraftKings. I won't have any shares of him just because I do think Brissett is going to get a pretty long leash there to be able to prove that he can be the guy. And I would say that the veteran nature of his dynamic, especially with Trey McBride, especially with Marvin Harrison Jr., like it, those are things that when you look in that room, I think people are going to want the opportunity to have the veteran there. I looked at you know, some other spots there as far as non-quarterbacks go. And, you know, the Carnell Tate, who I ended up talking about in our VSiN NFL betting guide, you know, I know you love where the Titans are. I would look more towards that kind of position player for offensive rookie of the year, knowing he's going to have an experienced quarterback, than maybe in Arizona where, like, I could see week 7, week 8. I mean, you would have to look utterly awful or a real big-time injury. Because here's the other part of that, too. If you like Carson Beck, then why wouldn't you get some shares of Fernando Mendoza, you know, even knowing that the narrative is, hey, we want Kirk Cousins to be the guy. We would, in a perfect world, have Mendoza sit all year. I mean, that's kind of the same narrative here, is the Arizona's not going anywhere this year, but they do have, you got two competent veteran quarterbacks in both spots. So that would be the intriguing part of looking at that quarterback side of offensive rookie of the year.
3: I think that's good food for thought, people, before you run to the window to bet those shorter numbers. Very interesting conversation we just had there. And I think that's an excellent way to maybe just back off a little bit before we get too excited about what we see in the preseason writ large. What will we see in college football? What are we going to see with Bill Belichick? Let's kick that off in today's edition of the Daily Docket.
5: Your snapshot of odds, trends, and futures. This is the Daily Docket.
3: North Carolina will be a part of week 0 coming up here in just a couple weeks, Jensen. Pretty decided underdogs here and a very tumultuous offseason again. Year number 2 for Bill Belichick down there in Chapel Hill. Now, I know people have a lot of opinions about Carolina. You're seeing about 4.5 in the win total out there and just how good or how bad this football team can be. Brad Powers was on VSiN Weekend Morning Line. And we asked Brad, what are your thoughts on how good or bad Carolina can be?
6: A disaster, which, I mean, is pretty much what it's been since the start of this whole thing. You know, I think this year's team's better, even though they don't return hardly anybody and didn't do much in the portal as far as grabbing guys from the FBS level. Now, Belichick did a decent job grabbing some decent FCS prospects. We'll see how that translates. You look at the schedule. I mean, on top of everything that's going on off the field right now, the schedule, I mean, they play, obviously, TCU overseas, a TCU team that completely destroyed them last year. And I think a TCU team that's going to beat them, obviously, this year. We see movement in that game going from 6.5 to 7.5 in a lot of spots. I'm a part of that move. And then they got Clemson. They got Notre Dame. Well, those three opponents are in the first 4 games of the season. 1-3, and then you could have that, you know, sky is falling, Chicken Little type syndrome where, you know, okay, they're 1-3, lost to 3 better teams, but it really starts piling in on them. The noise will get so loud. This week I have bet under 4.5 wins for North Carolina, and been one of my bigger bets that I made this offseason.
3: That's the thing, Jensen. I'm seeing 3.5s out there. Now, obviously, juiced heavily over $3 to the over. This is still, arguably, the greatest head coach in the history of pro football. And you're sitting in college now in year two on a win total at 3.5 in the ACC, not the SEC, not the Big Ten. Jensen, this is, it's getting bad and it's getting worse quickly. And look, I wonder, as Brad pointed out, he thinks they have a better football team a year ago. The bookmakers are saying, fine, you want to bet Carolina? Go ahead. We'll put a super low win total out there and run to the window, and we'll take that action. Where are you? Because I know Brad thinks this is going to be an unmitigated disaster.
4: Right now, there are favorites on paper, at least hypothetically, in just three games right now. East Tennessee State, they're almost a 26-point favorite. Syracuse, sorry, buddy, they're about 4.5-point favorites on the look-ahead. And then at UConn, almost laying double digits, but right now a 9-point hypothetical favorite. So even just in that regard, I mean, they're road games. At Clemson, they're not winning that one. At Pitt, we'll see. At Duke, a little rivalry Duke and North Carolina have. At UConn, as we mentioned, they'll be a road favorite there. Then at Virginia, right now about a 7.5-point underdog in the look ahead. I won't have any plays on this group. In our VSiN College Football Betting Guide, there was a recommendation to the over 4.5. And if you are in that ballpark, that it's minus $1.30 right now.
3: Yep.
4: At DraftKings, under 4.5 is plus $1.10. If you think it is ultimate disaster, under 3.5 is plus $2.50 at DK. So interesting to see, you know, where this was. Four wins overall, 2-6 in the ACC last year. Yeesh. It's no part of that dumpster fire.
3: Plus $1.60 if you think they can win over 5.5 games here, get to 6 or more. I don't know if I'd be in that group and looking for that plus money. Very quickly, do you think it's out of the realm of possibility that one way or the other, Bill Belichick doesn't survive the season, whether it's on his own accord or it's on UNC's accord, if it really is as big of a dumpster fire when you're seeing 3.5 and 4.5 set out there?
4: I'll be honest. This is a team I couldn't care less about. I don't give a damn what happens. They're like an afterthought for me. So we'll be one of those teams that, they're on the schedule. Great. I have no interest in them whatsoever.
3: It is amazing to think of what's happened here in only 1 year of Bill Belichick at UNC. Year two is going to be interesting. Dan Campbell is an interesting guy, certainly with Detroit and the Motor City Kitties. Now, I thought he put himself under the microscope a little bit by firing his offensive coordinator early in the year when they had success, and then it didn't go well. Well, he's got an OC this year. He's also got a running back in Jahmyr Gibbs, who is now the highest-paid running back in the history of the NFL. Here is Campbell on Gibbs and the offense, and maybe we haven't even seen the best of either yet.
7: We're going to push him because we think this kid can be one of the best, if not the best. So we're going to push him to get there. We're going to see what he's got. Now, I'm glad we got Pacheco, and he's going to very much be a part of what we have. But we need to see where we can take Gibbs now. We've only scratched the surface of him.
3: A rump. Yeah, we got Isaiah Pacheco, but forget about that whole Sonic and Knuckles things here. We're going to be going with one guy, Jensen, and that guy is Jahmyr Gibbs. You asked me earlier in the show about Bijan Robinson, and again, if you're looking for MVP stuff or long shots here, you better get close in the neck of 2,000 yards combination. I think the same would hold true for a guy like Jahmyr Gibbs. Does your opinion change after you hear that from the head coach?
4: Well, I just wanted to go see where his rushing prop was, $1,199.5, $1.10 both ways for Jahmyr Gibbs. If you're in that MVP conversation, you have to have at least that 1,200 or more rushing yards. So, again, I'm going to be looking keenly at some of these workhorse opportunities for three down backs, right? Because, hey, Bijan, Jahmyr Gibbs, going to be good to kind of see where some of the fantasy gurus upcoming. I know we'll start to visit with them in the next couple of weeks. Outside of the easy two, who else can they envision, you know, being that guy? I think that's going to be one where I would look to those player props more so than any of those MVP numbers for a Gibbs or a Robinson.
3: I'll tell you this, that win total is pretty high at 10.5. It is slightly juiced to the over for this football team, minus $1.15. Comeback in the under is minus $1.05. And Jensen, that does surprise me that everybody is expecting. I know the schedule doesn't look too daunting on paper, but the division should be daunting. Remember, the Bears won it last year. We'll find out what the Packers look like in Minnesota. Might be a surprise in that division. I don't know that I'm ready to get on board. I know a lot of people on our network really do like this team. Very quickly, if you had to go one way or the over on that total, where would you go?
4: Over. I picked them to win the division. Lions, NFC North champions. Book it.
3: One of those bullish on the Motor City Kitties is our own Jensen Lewis. All right, we got a lot to come back to here in the next hour. Of course, Zachary Cohen's going to join us at the very top of the hour, Jensen. That college football betting guide is out. We'll get Zach's thoughts on that. And, of course, the Daily Diamond talk of Major League Baseball and the great King of Connecticut, Will Hill. It's all straight ahead right here on VSiN by the Books.
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3: Top of the hour, it is VSiN by the Books. Dave Ross right here in White House, Tennessee. Our closer, Jensen Lewis, back home in Cleveland, Ohio. The college football betting guy, Jensen, is out, as we well know. If you're a VSiN Pro subscriber, you've already been able to dive into this. Somebody did a large contribution on said guide is Zachary Cohen. 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Give him a follow at Betting on X on X, of course. Zach, good Monday morning to you. When you were putting in your entries for the college football betting guide, like, I only went like silver bullet, one team that I really got to break down. For you, how did you get to the window on some of your picks and choices? Because there are such a cornucopia of teams and options to choose from.
22: Yeah, I mean, it's tough. Like, I did the Big 12 for the guide, so I was diving into a lot of those teams, and I ended up just kind of falling in love with some of them as I was doing that. So I feel like as I was doing a lot of that research, I ended up having more plays in the Big 12 than I did anywhere else. But I did have, you know, a couple other best bets, only a select few in terms of like win totals and futures to make the college football playoff. And that was really kind of based on like really strong information or just really strong opinions on coaches. So like one of the ones that I haven't really talked about much on any of my show appearances is Michigan to go over 8.5 wins. Like, I just really feel like Kyle Whittingham is such a proven head coach. And I think this is one where you're going against the grain a little bit. I think a lot of people like the under on this Michigan team because there are four really tough games on the schedule, with them having to go probably 3-1 against Oklahoma, Iowa, Penn State, and Indiana. But all those games are at the Big House, and I do really think that Wolverines team is going to be a lot better than people think. I think defensively, they were already really talented last season, but they brought over John Henry Daly. They brought over Smith Snowden. Those are two of the best players from Utah's defense last year. And then offensive coordinator Jason Beck is somebody that we have seen now build really good offenses at two different spots and turned a really inefficient passer in Devin Dampier into a very good one last year. And I do think he's going to do something very similar with Bryce Underwood, who I think we all know has, you know, a big body, a lot of athleticism, a lot of talent. And I think the offensive line at Michigan is really good. So I think there's a really good chance the Wolverines are a lot better than people think.
4: Bryce Underwood also saying that the Heisman is the goal for him, not about the team. And we love to hear that here in the state of Ohio. But speaking of the Heisman, you did do a deep dive into where it is. Now, traditionally a quarterback award, and in the year of the quarterback, as Tim Murray has dubbed it, how did you filter it, Z? Because I can tell you there are a lot of good options. Like, you can make an argument for a lot of these guys. Where was your filter process, and what did you come up with list-wise?
22: Yeah, it's tough, but I think one of the first things I did was cross off the favorites, just because we haven't seen a favorite win this award since 2014 when Marcus Mariota did it. And there's obviously two very good candidates at the top this year in CJ Carr and Arch Manning, so I'm not going to say they have zero chance, but I just feel like the value is a little bit further down. And I do think that there's something to be said about a transfer quarterback. We've seen now three of the last four, you know, QB winners have been, you know, quarterbacks that have moved to new situations. And I do think you want to be on a really good team. So the player that I really thought stood out is someone that a lot of other people at the network have in Darian Mensah, who, you know, heads to a Miami team that has now proven that it can take really talented quarterbacks and turn them into big number players and, you know, high level producers. And I think Mensah is the most, you know, proven of the three that we've seen go to that Hurricanes team. Like, Cam Ward was great at Washington State. Carson Beck had his ups and downs at Georgia, but Mensah has been great at both of his previous stops, whether that was Tulane or Duke. And I think the last season we saw Mensah put up, you know, Heisman caliber numbers for an above average Duke team. But if he puts up, those same numbers for a Miami team that really should win the ACC, I do think you're talking about a Heisman front runner. And then there are a few other shots I took a little bit further down the board, like John Mateer is somebody that we saw play Heisman level quarterback last year for 4 weeks before injuring his thumb. I feel like he gets right back to it this year. And then something that I mentioned in the guide, but I have not acted on yet, but I do think I'm going to have to bite the bullet really soon, is Keelan Russell for Alabama. It just sounds like that is somebody that is an electric runner, a good passer, and it's an offense, you know, run by Ryan Grubb that we have now seen do some really special things at both Washington and Alabama. It sounds like he's going to be a star. He just has to win that QB battle against Austin Mack. I don't know if he's going to do it, but if he does, the number looks really long.
3: Zach, you mentioned that you wrote up the Big 12 in the college football betting guide. Texas Tech is small odds on favorites, $1.05 to win this conference. Only two teams are in single digits past that. It's Utah and it's BYU. Is there any other play here, or do you think Texas Tech, despite the quarterback issues, obviously in the drama we had all summer long, do you think they should be the odds on favorite to win this conference?
22: I have BYU to make the playoff, and I do think there's a really good chance they end up winning the Big 12. I think that Kalani Sitake's been incredible there. Last offseason, you know, we see Penn State try to hire him. He ends up staying on a bigger deal and getting more, you know, money from their boosters to try to invest in this program. And I just feel like this is a program that's about to really break through in a major way. And you look at this year's roster specifically, Bear Bachmeier is back at quarterback. I think he's going to have a really strong season. LJ Martin is one of the best running backs in all of college football. And they'll both be behind a much better offensive line with this Cougars team. So offensively, I'm expecting them to be a little bit better than what we saw last season. I think on the defensive side of the ball, they're always going to be tremendous. So I think this is a team that really does have a shot of winning. I'm still a little bit skeptical about Texas Tech's quarterback situation. I think the Sorsby loss was absolutely massive, and I do think that opens up the window a little bit for BYU. And then a little bit further down the board, like if you really want to take a shot, I think Houston has the best chance of the other teams. I think that that's a team that returns a ton of talent on both sides of the ball. I don't love their quarterback situation either. I think Connor Wegman is potentially preventing one of the best quarterbacks in the nation from playing. They have the number one recruit in all college football and Henderson behind him. But I do think that that's a team that could be really good this year. Willie Fritz already has them winning double-digit games, and I think it's going to happen really soon.
4: Yeah, boy, the Will Hammond era at Texas Tech will be under the microscope early. The secret lives of Mormon wives out there for the Holy War at BYU and Utah. All kinds of drama in the Big 12 going on here. Hey, speaking of drama, we are a few weeks away from getting our honeydews on there for the U.S. Open for the tennis side. But you have got a big play in the Montreal quarterfinals. Lay it on us, pal. What do we have here today?
22: Yeah, I have Arthur Fiese to beat Rafael Hodar in a match that it's really two of the most promising players in all of men's tennis right now. Like, if you look at the situation with the U.S. Open coming up, which I think you were alluding to just now, potentially no Jannik Sinner, potentially no Carlos Alcaraz, both guys dealing with injuries that have kept them out of some of the big tournaments in the lead up to the U.S. Open. And these are two players that you want to consider if both of them are out. But as far as this matchup goes, it's a rematch of a match that we saw in Washington, D.C., and Rafael Hodar won that match. So I think a lot of people are kind of running to the window to back the Spaniard, who is unbelievably talented. But I do think that there's very little that separates these players. So now that Fiese has reached plus money odds, I'd be jumping on the Frenchman. I think that Fiese is every bit as good as Hodar. And the reason that I had Hodar to win their last match, I actually had the right side of it last time, was because it was Fiese's first tournament back from an injury. Now that he's now 2.5 weeks removed from that, I think he's in a little bit better form. And I just think this is a match that's a little bit of a coin flip. So I'd rather have the plus money odds. And I do think that in this sport, when you're talking about two very evenly matched players, it's tough to win two matches in a row. So I think Fiese is going to get him back, but it is going to be a really, you know, exciting match to watch. And like I said, two players that, you know, I think will probably win at least a Grand Slam each. So definitely something that if you are a minor tennis fan or a big one, you want to be watching.
3: very quickly, you mentioned that with Sinner not being able to go this weekend from the Cincinnati Masters, and now with the United States Open right here on the horizon coming up in September. And obviously, when you have Alcaraz potentially and Sinner both out, does that just open up this draw here, or can we go right down the board to the next betting choices?
22: It really opens it up. Like, I mean, I would give Djokovic a really good shot of winning Grand Slam number 25 if those two players do end up missing this tournament, just because we have seen now over the last 2 years that, you know, as much as people want to see Djokovic retire and call him done, that he still is the third best player in men's tennis. And the only problem that he really has on this tour right now is a Sinner and Alcaraz problem. He's capable of beating one of them in a tournament. He just can't beat both of them. But if he enters a field without them, he's going to enter as the favorite, in my opinion, even if the betting odds say that it would be Alexander Zverev. But I think it would be Djokovic at the top, but it does kind of open up the opportunities for guys like Ben Shelton, Rafael Hodar, Taylor Fritz, Joao Fonseca, like some of these players in the middle tier that have a world of talent and just can't get by these top two, would be kind of licking their chops thinking that they might be able to finally win their first slams.
4: All right, Z, last one for you. A festive environment at the Cohen household over the weekend. I know your young one turned a ripe old age of one. What does a one-year-old birthday party entail for the adult side here? How do you guys handle the celebrations? It's all about the young one, but hey, the adults got to have their fun too.
22: Yeah, so it was like at like this almost like a jungle gym situation. So we just all kind of put the babies down and just watched them, and they all went into a ball pit. They're all starting to get sick, so that's fun. One of our like best friends couples, one of the babies got really sick, so that's not good. But yeah, it's just hoping that nobody gets injured and hoping nobody gets really ill.
3: It's like preseason football, Zach. Let's just keep the kids safe. That's all we want. Let's keep everybody healthy. Zach, appreciate you as always, man. Give him a follow on X at Betting on X, and he does a great job here as our senior editor at VSiN.com. When we come back, let's talk more Major League Baseball. The Daily Diamond and Jensen's got some interesting plays potentially in the horizon. That's all next right here on VSiN by the Books.
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5: This is a Bloomberg Business of Sports report. FIFA is exploring selling U.S. media rights for the next two World Cups together. That means keeping soccer's hydration breaks that boosted ad revenue. FIFA is interested in potentially bundling rights for English and Spanish broadcasts together. The 2026 World Cup generated more than $15 billion in revenue. Paramount, Skydance, and the NFL agreed to pause negotiations over higher broadcast rights fees while the company deals with legal challenges to its planned merger with Warner Brothers Discovery. The NFL had been in discussions with Paramount over a price increase of at least 50% more than its current $2.1 billion a year deal after the league took advantage of a change in control provision of its contract. A group of 12 states, led by California, filed a lawsuit alleging that combining Paramount with Warner Brothers would result in reduced competition for film and television production and distribution. With a Bloomberg Business of Sports report, I'm Michael.
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1: 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Great having Zach Cohen on in the last segment. Again, you want some really good information there in the college football betting guide. Please like, subscribe to the VSiN by the Books pod. Take a listen to that on your time. But Jetson, you've got some very interesting plays here in Major League Baseball for the people. That's where we begin today's edition of the Daily Diamond. You've gone to the Central in both the AL and the National League here. In the American League, Jensen, it just feels like you can expect calamity down the stretch. I think we all think we know, and then we don't know with this division year in and year out. What do you have out there in the futures that people might want to take a nibble on?
2: Yeah, so centrally speaking, we want to kind of highlight here both the American League and National League division races and two teams. One that's really trending in the right direction, one that has been there for pretty much the entirety of the regular season. Let's start in the American League side. The Detroit Tigers, reports of their demise gravely over-exaggerated, and especially since trading Turk Skubal, all they've done is gone 5-2. The Dodgers in that time span, for what it's worth, 1-6. Skubal is on the mound at home, makes his debut at Chavez Ravine on the home side there against the Royals later on tonight. But futures that caught my eye, Dave, and they have changed since overnight. So to make the postseason, the Tigers are now down to 2-1, and I actually kind of like their division price still at 4-1. It was plus 550 over the weekend, now 4-1 here on DraftKings this morning. I know the White Sox just took a crucial series over the weekend against the Cleveland Guardians, but the way that Detroit has really been playing will highlight what makes them attractive in just a moment. The Brewers at 5-1 to win the National League. Now, again, this kind of parlayed with the Dodgers leaking some oil here. I think 5-1, still a very advantageous price, and I also like their World Series price, even though it's dipped into single digits at plus 950. If I give you the resumes for both teams, let me start with you on the Detroit Tigers side. Going all the way back to July 1st, I mean, we heard all about the Boston Red Sox, and to that end, they deserve as much credit as anyone in the league. But right behind them have been the Detroit Tigers. Since July 1st, Dave, the Tigers have the second most runs scored in the American League. Yep, second only to the Boston Red Sox. They also have the second most home runs to Boston in that time span. Where I'm bullish, and now even without Tarek Skubal, they have still led they've still led MLB in team ERA from that time span. Yes, they did have Tarek Skubal for the month of July, but they, as a group, have the sixth most quality starts in Major League Baseball, meaning you're getting through six innings and allowing three runs or fewer on a regular basis. They have also kept the ball in the ballpark, fewest home runs allowed in Major League Baseball in that time. So again, reinforcing why I think it is a buy opportunity both for the Tigers to make the postseason. And I would take a shot on them to win the American League Central at the current price of at least 4-1. The Brewers have just been steady Eddie. Since July 1st, second lowest team ERA in the National League, the Chicago Cubs, right in that division, have the best and lowest team ERA. The second fewest walks allowed as a pitching staff. Again, limiting traffic, but also striking out a ton. Only the Cubs have had fewer walks, and only the Philadelphia Phillies have more strikeouts as a pitching staff than the Milwaukee Brewers. What do you need to win in October, Dave? You need to generate swing and miss from your rotation and your bullpen, and you need to limit traffic. The Milwaukee Brewers have been nearly paramount throughout this season, but certainly since July 1st, arguably the best pitching staff in the National League.
1: I've got them at 5-1 to have the best record and the number one seed in the National League. 4-game lead right now over the Dodgers. Now I got to start looking at the Braves as the team closest to Milwaukee, but that ticket's looking better and better with every passing day. Very quickly in Detroit, how do you stay in this thing and or eclipse what you're doing without Tarik Skubal and without Casey Mize? I mean, you gave up your top two starters, the front-end guys in the rotation, and you haven't missed a beat yet. You do think it's sustainable without those guys going forward, that they can kind of fill in those gaps? And let's be honest, because the rest of the division is not that daunting, that's the reason why those tickets might still be able to get home?
2: Yeah, and think about who they have still in their rotation. Framber Valdez has actually picked it up a notch here in the last couple of weeks. They have had Troy Melton, who has been phenomenal for them. Outside of Tarik Skubal, you could probably look at Melton and Casey Mize as the nominees for best starting pitcher throughout the body of work in the entirety of the regular season for Detroit. They did just activate Jackson Jobe, their young phenom, fireballer. Mm-hmm. Remember, he was a first-rounder, third pick overall in 2021, had the arm injury last year, but now has found his way back into this rotation, and that is a frontline starting pitching guy that they can really lean on, not only for the rest of the year, but for years to come. Cater Montero had a chance to catch up with A.J. Hinch last week, and he was singing his praises left, right, and center that we would not be where we are without what Cater Montero has done for them. So you look at the big four that they've got right now. Framber Valdez, you've got Montero, Jackson Jobe back off the IL, and what Troy Melton has done for the entirety of the season. That's pretty damn good. And oh, by the way, this offense, as I said, they have been hitting the ball out of the ballpark with regularity. They have been scoring a bunch. And when they don't have their high-scoring games, their bullpen has been equal to the task. So, Dave, this is a team that feels like they are hitting on all cylinders, literally and figuratively, since the calendar turned to July. I think they've got a run in them here, and they are closing the distance quickly on the first-place Chicago White Sox in the American League Central.
1: I mentioned the Braves might be the team I have to worry about a little bit in the National League here with the Brewers holding on to that number one spot. Right now, the Braves getting ready to entertain the Metropolitans, who are coming down there to the ATL. So we know a bit of a rivalry here. And all of a sudden, Met fans, Jensen, after the last week, speaking of trading everybody away, they've gotten hot. Christian Scott's going to be on the bump today against Bryce Elder. What do you make of this series? And I think you might think that Atlanta might be the team that we need to pay more attention to in the National League.
2: Yeah, Mets stepping up in weight class. Hey, nice little run here, but it's coming to an end. I think that it begins even in earnest tonight. You look at this matchup, Bryce Elder has probably not gotten the due that he deserves. He has had a phenomenal season in his own right and had been one of the best pitchers outside of Chris Sale. He has been their best starter in that rotation for the majority of the season. I think this is an offense, too, that is now trending with Ronald Acuna Jr. back the way that they were at the outset of 2026, Dave. They are a well-oiled machine between what Acuna has done. Matt Olson had himself a weekend. He has absolutely been surging as far as the home runs go. I got to go back and look. I'm going to just go from July 1st through where we are present day, looking at the total home runs, because I think if he's not number one, he is still number one. Okay, 14 home runs, including some over the weekend in the Bronx. Olson with 14 homers since July 1st. That leads everybody in baseball. He is back to that kind of MVP-esque form that he had at the beginning of the year. I think the Braves surging at the right time and now getting healthy offensively, where they've weathered a lot of key injuries here this season.
1: We mentioned off the top of the show, too, like you're stunned when Boston not only doesn't win a game, but they lose a series to the A's at home. They're going to go on the road now and take on the Blue Jays, who have had a very interesting week post-trade deadline. Yeah. Couple that they gave away, one yesterday in extra innings to the Phillies and one to the Cubs, and yet still winning two out of three in Philadelphia. What do you make of this series, which feels like if Toronto backers are out there, it's the last stand against a really good team they're looking up to in the AL East?
2: Yeah, I do kind of lean Boston here today. Jameson Taillon on the other side here for the Toronto Blue Jays. But again, when you look at Toronto over the weekend in Philadelphia, like, did they have any business winning that series? Probably not.
1: No.
2: But they end up doing it. And this is why you play the games. So, again, when you look at where the wild card race is, meaningful baseball for Toronto, even after trading Kevin Gausman away, trading Dalton Varsho. They did get Jose Soriano back into that rotation. They do have the front runner for the American League Cy Young and Dylan Cease right now. I think that there is a lot to like about this group still, just 3.5 games back. Anything can happen. This wild card race is coming down to the final weekend in the American League. Wouldn't have it any other way with all these teams still very much in the conversation.
1: It is excruciating watching them, though. Like, every game feels like it's extra innings or a ninth inning opportunity here, one-run games here. It's been just life and death this last week, that 13-1 ticket I got right before the trade deadline. Let's see if there's any life. Only 3.5 back there in the American League. Okay, he is back, we do believe, from Las Vegas. The King of Connecticut has returned home. He returns to our program at his normal spots on a Monday. Will Hill, what is he like in the betting market? That's all next right here on VSiN by the Book.
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4: We are back, VSiN by the Books, on this Monday morning. Dave Ross and Jensen Lewis. He is the king of Connecticut. He's the host. Well, there should have been more podcasts. The one and only Will Hill joins the program now on the Progressive Guest Line. Give him a follow at Not The Will Hill, who is back in Connecticut. But, Will, how was Vegas? You were out there for Bet Bash. You get to see everybody, all the pomp and circumstance that comes with it. What was the weekend like for you? And are you back on East Coast time?
5: Good to be with you guys. Still an adjustment. That's probably the hardest thing is you go there for, you know, I was there almost a week and you finally start to get adjusted, acclimated. And you know, anytime you have a time zone shift, I use when the game start as kind of my North Star. It's like I'm in between West Coast time and East Coast time. It's like, all right, what time did the game start? That's what I can go based off of. And that's how you kind of know where you're at time wise. But, you just get used to it and then it's time to go back. So that's a little bit of an adjustment. The prices back home are a little more reasonable. If you don't know where you're going and have a few tips of, hey, go here, go there, man, you could end up paying a pretty penny for things. But good to meet people. Just, you know, people that I've known through Twitter only, and you just get to meet and just see in person, or people I've only met a couple times, and just seeing, you know, Chris Andrews, Vinny Malugulo, and Thomas Gable, just, you know, there's probably a dozen plus names I could list that, oh, wow, it's cool to see in person, shake your hand, have a drink with somebody, and just meet them in real life.
6: No doubt, brother. Going to be out there with Michelle next weekend, get signed up for the football contests, and enjoy the Sphere for the first time. So I will be like you. We're going to try and keep the East Coast time, but maybe try and sleep in a little bit, too, when we find our way back. Let's not sleep on these couple of big series getting underway this week, but also a situational spot over the weekend I want to get your take on. Red Sox drop a series to the Athletics. And I'm sure no one saw that coming, considering how well that Boston has played here. But now the surging Tampa Bay Rays head to Sacramento. Do we have a first five Will Hill special in this matchup later on tonight?
5: I think we do. I like the A's getting the half run. You look at Jacob Lopez, the ERA is nothing pretty. Nearly six in the high fives. But the expected ERA, a lot of the advanced stuff under the hood is much better. The expected ERA is a couple runs lower. And he's just a magnet for weak contact. So it's pretty remarkable how bad his numbers are. Now, part of it is pitching in that ballpark, and you almost have to separate the home pitcher versus the road pitcher. This game is going to be in Sacramento, so he's got that working against him. But there's some positive regression, you would think, coming for Lopez here. And Peralta, you know what? Maybe the Rays pitching lab fixes him, but it didn't fix him in his first start, and maybe it's going to take a little while to fix him because he got roughed up his first time out in a Rays uniform. And he struggled with the long ball here. He's given up 19 home runs in a little over 100 innings. So it's been rough for Peralta keeping the ball in the ballpark. And if you have home run issues, Sacramento, I'm not sure that's the place you want to go. So I'll take the surging A's who have won two in a row. They played terrible for a couple months here, but have won two in a row, getting half run in the first five. I like the pitching matchup. So I'll lay the $1.20 and take that half a run in the first five.
4: I want to get your college football thoughts in just one second, but I got to ask you about this number on the Yankees to win the division. It is now over $3, plus 320. Will, I know they've got injury after injury after injury. Is there any light at the end of that tunnel, or is that ship has sailed? Now they got to think wild card.
5: At $3, I mean, it's tempting. It's starting to move into range where maybe they can do it. And the one positive, even though, man, they were starved for offense this weekend, these games going into extra, I mean, they basically got shut out and nearly shut out in two of the three games. The case for them would be you got Schlittler, Cole, and Frieda. They all threw tremendous games or really good games. And I do like the new look lineup with Lombard at shortstop, and he plays a really smooth shortstop. Spencer Jones. You had Garcia, you had Ramos, so it's a different team than it was a week, 10 days ago, but six in the loss column, you're starting to run out of real estate, but over $3, I think is, I'm not sure I'm going to play it. I already played it earlier in the season, and that move number, you know, moved in my favor, and now it's moved way against me, but I understand if you're going to take a shot at plus 320, the question we keep talking about, and it's one we haven't really answered or can't answer. When's Judge coming back? Is it September 1st? Mm-hmm. Is it September 15th? If you told me, you know what, September 1st, he's going to be back, which that might be a long shot now because we're already, you know, August 10th or whatever. I think about it. So a lot of it comes down to when Judge is back, but I don't mind taking a shot here over $3.
6: And they are going to get the struggling Mariners offense coming up here beginning, tomorrow night. So could be the elixir there for the Yankees to try and get on a little bit of a run here. On a Run is our VSiN College Football Betting Guide, my friend. I know you've got some season win totals, one of my alma mater that you have in focus, but another one with Sparty in the Big Ten. I give you the floor, my friend. What did you see looking at these schedules, roster construction? What do you like on a Michigan State and a Vanderbilt win total?
5: Yeah, I'll start with Michigan State. I like the under there. And with a lot of these, I mean, with most of these books give you the option of, hey, do you want to go under 4.5 and lay a bunch of juice? Do you want to go under 3.5 and take plus money? We can just, I think, call it 4 is a fair number. There are also some reasonably priced 4.5s out there. A buddy of ours talked to the coach, Pat Fitzgerald, who, remember, his last couple of years at Northwestern, it wasn't exactly pretty there. I know everyone likes Fitzgerald. And basically said to him, hey, good luck the rest, you know, good luck this season. Good to see you. And he said, you know what? We're going to need it. So this was, I think, off the record. But when you get these guys that are expressing that kind of concern for their team and what's going to happen, there's probably some reason to bet under. And I just don't see them moving the ball well. They don't have much at receiver. Sounds like they're going to just try to run the ball and okay offensive line. So game to game and under might be a play. But I actually like Toledo in week one. You always see these guys in college football where week one, you get some monster upsets because, you know, we could talk about these teams all we want. It's really hard to know what you're getting with these teams, and it's hard for the books to price them. So you see some really big double-digit, you know, 2-3 touchdown underdogs win all the time in week one, just going back throughout the years. I mean, think about Dion with Colorado a few years ago. I mean, it's a long list of, you know, it happens pretty regularly. So I think Toledo could be one that's live to pull an upset in week one. And I like Vandy under. I just think, look, Pavia became a polarizing guy, not very likable. He's not going to translate to the next level. He was a production machine in college. Replacing him with a freshman, I get it's a five-star freshman, but a five-star freshman playing on the road in the SEC could be really tough. They lose Stowers, who was a tremendous tight end now with the Eagles, maybe the best tight end in the country. Richardson was a big-time receiver. They lose him, and there's just not a lot of layups in that schedule after the first couple weeks. So Vandy under 5.5 is plus money, 6.5 you lay some juice, so call it under 6, I guess. But I think it's more of a 4 or 5 win team than a 6 or 7 win team.
7: I think we're aligned in one NFL play that I think you're going to look to the under. Are you scared away by this play after watching Carson Beck shine in Canton, Ohio, Will, that he could come in and rescue the Cardinals' win total for the season?
5: Where was that Carson Beck last January when I had some monster tickets on Miami? He threw just interception to cost me. I'll never get over that one, man. And maybe a year removed, because remember, he had that surgery at the end of his Georgia career. Maybe a year removed, there's a little more zip on the ball. I think there was a little more zip on the ball the other night. So maybe that's a factor. But if you're playing a rookie, which they'll probably go to him at some point, I still like the under. I mean, just look at that schedule. And I actually don't think last year they were as bad as their record. I think they were 2-0, about to be 3-0. They let a game against the 49ers get away from them. They dropped the pass. Then they started losing a bunch of close games, and they got a million injuries. By the end of the year, they were awful. But look at that schedule. I mean, look at the start at Chargers, Seahawks, at 49ers, at Giants. You better win that one somehow. Lions, Rams, Broncos, Cowboys, Seahawks, Rams, Chiefs. I mean, it doesn't let up. That's one of the hardest schedules I've ever seen. It's a brutal division. 4.5 is juiced. I wouldn't go under 3.5 and play plus money just because it's the NFL. So many games are close. But, man, the 4.5, even though it's juiced, good luck getting to 5 wins with that schedule. That is a brutal, brutal schedule. I really like Arizona under 4.5.
6: Yeah, there'll be a popular fade in Survivor here. It's certainly early. It's a matter of when you want to burn, you know, some of those bigger teams in not only Seattle, but Detroit, knowing you're going to have to save them for Thanksgiving, so on and so forth. Just overall view for you for the preseason. I know we get pretty much everyone started this week, Thursday, Friday, and Saturday. Do you watch in earnest early? Like, is it a first quarter, a first half? How do you handicap or potentially jump in on some of these week one preseason games?
5: Haven't bet anything yet. I mean, look, the coaches will pretty much tell you what they're going to do. Hey, we're going to play our guys. We're not going to play our guys. It's not like, you know, the middle of the season where these coaches aren't really going to tell you much of anything. These coaches are going to be honest and say, hey, I'm going to play my quarterback. I'm not going to play my quarterback. And the quarterback is usually a proxy for the rest of the offense. If you're going to play your quarterback, you're not going to put him behind a third string offensive line. You're going to play your offensive line. You're going to play receivers. So keep

0: bus it when it comes. I'm not sure. I'll have to see how it looks. I don't want to give any money away, but that's probably not a bad idea.
1: Right? I kind of like that. If you can get a two-win middle.
0: Let's get to 0-6, though. 0-6 sounds good.
1: Let's get to 0-6. Then we're sitting pretty. We got some house money there to work on. Will, you're the best. Welcome back to Connecticut, my man. Everybody give him a follow on X at NotTheWillHill. 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
1: The Circus Survivor documentary is heating up, and this week's episode is called Survival Mode, and for very good reason, because week 10 arrives like a wrecking ball, a massive wave of eliminations, rather, and it's going to tear through this field. The players who thought they had it all figured out, well, suddenly they do not.

0: hot. Thanksgiving is right there in the horizon, and the wrong call won't just cost the contestants a game. It's going to cost them everything. $18.7 million on the line. Watch the next episode Wednesday, 9 p.m. Eastern on VSiN. If you need to catch up, all episodes right now are on YouTube. All you have to do is search VSiN Live. It is spectacular. I cannot wait for this year's contest. As I've said, Jensen, my boy John Chu brought his kids out there, signed up with the proxy service, and I know some people are reaching out to us on social media today asking about that. We've been doing it. It's our second year using Tom, our proxy, right there. It's a great time. Make the pilgrimage out there to Vegas. Get involved with any of these three fine contests, Jensen, and you're set up from anywhere in the country once you make the pilgrimage out there to Las Vegas.
1: Yeah, Vegas football proxy, we've really enjoyed. Tom, David's going to be out there, get me all set up next weekend there on Saturday for my solo millions entry. We had said it last week for people that missed the Friday edition. We will end up doing just kind of a rollover survivor option for people where if you want to take some ROI and you're looking to kind of build a bankroll there to try and get in, you know, the big Circus Survivor competition next year. We'll be happy to walk you through kind of where we are. Going to do it with our own, start with $100 per entry, roll it over. I'll probably end up doing like a multiple entry one just to show where you can take some of that, you know, return on investment already. Essentially get to house money as quickly as possible so that everything's a free roll from there. And then, you know, the idea moving forward of when do you want to take those chances. But, you know, Will brought up a great point. Like, there's going to be a lot of people fading Arizona early this year. Not a surprise. I think there's going to be a lot of people that'll look at the Cleveland Browns early in the season, just knowing they've got Jacksonville and Tampa, a little Florida two-step there for them. Are there any teams right now, Dave? I know you and John Chu will share your entry. Have you guys started mapping a little bit now when we're about 3-plus weeks away from opening week here in the NFL?
0: We haven't done it in detail. What we did last year to kind of pull back the curtain a little bit is we had actually written out before the season started and try to navigate the entire season, going in with the Circa rules, of course, knowing it was going to be multiple when you get to Thanksgiving, when you get to Christmas, and certain teams that you had to put on the back burner there. So I think that's a good way to do it. Obviously, things are going to change with injuries and teams and outlooks and all those things if you can survive that long. But again, I always think you have to think about it in the way Gil Alexander always mentions it. Are you trying to win or are you trying to survive? And if you're trying to win, sometimes you're going to have to take some risks out there that others might not be willing to make. And I'm willing to make those sometimes earlier in a season, Jensen, than later in the year. So, again, I know some people are like, man, I just want to get that easy one, quote, unquote, easy one out of the way in week one and make it to week two. Okay. But when you go with the masses long term, that's not going to be a strategy for success. You're going to have to kind of avoid some landmines, if you will, while everybody else, you're hoping for the big group in the group thing to get knocked out. That's the way you ultimately can win this thing. So, yes, I've got some mapped out for week one, some a little bit more riskier propositions than others. But again, I don't think you should shy away from the risk, because the risk is the way you're going to be able to ultimately win this thing instead of, quote unquote, playing it safe. So those are the issues we're going to have with week one, because I do think, Jensen, week one, it, to me, is always year in and year out one of the toughest weeks to handicap in the NFL, because we think we know. You really don't know what these teams look like, especially with preseason. And I know we got the full slate starting on Thursday. But, Jensen, they don't give you anything anymore. Like, the preseason, you used to be able to glean something. They're so vanilla. The defenses are so vanilla. We don't play the starters a lot of times. I don't know how much, if anything, you can really take other than the backups, Jensen, in the depth of some of these teams. But really, from what we're going to see in the next 3 weeks, do you take anything into the regular season, what you're going to see in the preseason?
1: Absolutely not. Just the injuries. So all the season enders that we've had, that's basically it. In knowing kind of where that fluctuation will be. Week one, most unpredictable week in the NFL season. Week two, biggest overreaction week. So it is so scary trying to figure out what to use, when to use them in those first 2 weeks, and then seeing kind of where the chips fall after that.
0: Also, appreciate everybody that sends us emails. You can do that at buythebooks@vison.com. So, again, all we ask is let us know who you are, where you're writing to us from. We'll read some of those entries as the week goes. Get great inquiries each and every day there. So, again, all you have to do is go buythebooks@vison.com. Jensen, you've got some plays already out there for VSiN Pro subscribers in Major League Baseball. Are you waiting to see lineups so far early on a Monday?
1: Nothing out officially. We will have a couple of spots where we will be watching some bounce back opportunities. You know, north of the border here, critical series for the Toronto Blue Jays with the Red Sox coming in after dropping that home series over the weekend against the Athletics. I would lean to the Sonny Gray side at the moment if you're looking to kind of jump in a little bit early, but we'll wait to see what that lineup against Jameson Taillon for the Toronto Blue Jays looks like. Money line right now, they've seen kind of across the board between $1.60, $1.70 in some spots. So the Sonny Gray-led Boston Red Sox would be a lean for me initially. Other spots on the money line, it's always funny to watch and look when you have the Dodgers at home. Tarek Skubal start number two against the Kansas City Royals. No Cameron, though, going for Kansas City. Remember, we targeted him last couple of times out. Mm-hmm. He's had three really outstanding starts in a row. Dodger offense has been scuffling. Let's see what happens. You have to lay upwards of, what, 330 on the money line for the Dodgers tonight. Don't see any value in that whatsoever. But again, always look at some of those prices that just jump off the page at you, and it kind of catches you by surprise. Yeah, nothing else that's jumping right now, Dave, and that's okay. We'll watch the board into the afternoon. Once the lineups do start to come out, we'll probably see some markets starting to take some shape here.
0: I asked the question to the great Will Hill in the last segment. So, again, please like, subscribe to the VSiN by the Books podcast. Listen on your time. About the Yankees big picture, and that now they've drifted to plus 320 in the betting market here to run down the Rays in the AL East. Is that a number? Because Will said, I can understand if people want to get invested at that type of number for a team that was, you know, the short shot to win this division at the beginning of the year. Now, again, injuries have happened and have really crippled this baseball team. Is that a playable number in your eyes, or do you think, no, eventually they're going to be thinking wild card here?
1: No, nothing for me. If you're playing anything, you play the Red Sox at 6-1 because they're just a game and a half back of the Yankees. And if you look kind of ahead, and I'll bring up Boston's schedule here moving forward. Again, they're going to be in Toronto to take on the Blue Jays for four. Then they're in Pittsburgh to take on the Pirates, who all of a sudden have a lot of offensive issues. Then you're back home against the surging Arizona Diamondbacks. Not the easiest of schedules, albeit this first four-game set. They do get Dylan Cease on Tuesday, Jose Soriano on Wednesday, and then kind of the bookends here. Max Scherzer going up against Peyton Tolley in the series finale, and as I said, Jameson Taillon today. With that offense, you can get a split knowing that you are going to have to go through Cease and Soriano. I think that's a win for the Red Sox, and right now, with the issues that Paul Skenes has had, not as afraid to face. It looks probables have him right now as a series finale. Skenes there with the Red Sox in Pittsburgh. Jared Jones got hit around pretty good his last time out over the weekend as well. So this might end up being a more palatable road trip, even though some of the projected starting pitching probables could provide some resistance to this Red Sox offense.
0: On Friday's show, we were joking about the Dodgers a little bit, and we said, hey, if they haven't won and we're having this conversation on Monday, we're going to have to readdress some things. Now, they did win one, but that's it, Jensen. Is there any concern there, or is this just a lull of 162? You mentioned Skubal back in the bump here today. Any concerns for you long-term with the Dodgers?
1: I'm excited because I only played two season-long win totals all year, Dave. I played the under 102.5 for the Dodgers at even money. I played the Rockies over 54.5 at minus $1.15. Currently, Dodgers at 70-48. They would need to go 32-12. So they got to be 20 games over 500 to even sniff that win total the rest of the way. Rockies need just 9 more wins for me to cash that over 54.5 season-long win total. So I think we could be 2-for-2 here relatively quickly in the next couple of weeks.
0: Looking pretty good with a month and a half to go to get you 9 more wins here for the Rocks. I like where you stand there, Jensen, that's for sure. By the way, great stuff. We'll do it again tomorrow. We'll figure out where we'll be doing the show from tomorrow here. But we know that Gil Alexander is back.
1: Hey, welcome back.
0: Off of vacation. How about that? Back off vacation. I see him back there in Las Vegas. He looks well rested, ready
1: to
0: rock and roll.
1: He looks so rested. He's got a tan. I mean, this dude is ready for football season.
0: He's ready to rock and roll, and so are we. So if you want more VEASAN, of course you do. You've been watching on FanDuel Sports Network and on YouTube TV, VEASAN.com, the VEASAN Watch app. Yes, a numbers game. Gil Alexander, Kelly Bidlin, they're up next.
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16: And the second I land here, Kelly, I got to use chapstick on my bottom lip. Huh? Like clockwork.
0: No way.
16: Cut glass with it. 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It's Gil Alexander. It's Kelly Bidlin back together again.
0: That's right. Welcome back, man.
16: Thank you. Shout out to my mishpucha, Dustin Sweetelson, for a fantastic job. Matt Brown, yeah. Obviously, as well.
0: Yeah.
16: Before that, are you losing more weight, man?
0: Who knows, man? Who knows?
16: Maybe a few pounds. Maybe half a sandwich.
0: Maybe a few pounds.
16: My mother would say, you're exaggerating now.
0: That was every time I ran into Sam Paniadovich this past week.
16: That's what he would say.
0: There were like three times we almost just literally ran into each other, like going around corners. And he was like, my God, stop losing weight.
16: he's right in this case. He's right. By the way, I come back from every vacation as if I'm midway through a sentence like that. I was workshopping the bottom lip one, which is very true, by the way. 6 weeks, you don't have to use anything in California. Second you land here, you do.
0: Yep.
16: I was between that and I was going to be mid-sentence on, I don't hear you having to praise George Mikan, Dolph Schayes, and Bob Cousy every other hour for creating that league. But I decided that would be too controversial. That's why I didn't bring it up. On the show today, Greg Peterson. Yes. Greg and I are supposed to go to Texas Roadhouse. And then when I brought that up, Kelly and the crew are like, we're coming too.
0: Yeah, for real.
16: So Greg Peterson with all his MLB picks on a shortened Monday, shortish, 10 games, MLB card. By the way, 6 West Coast games tonight out of 10. That's odd. Don't see that every day. Wes Reynolds, his normal Monday appearance, golf, college football, and Adam Burke with the Guardians finally dropping. It only took a year and 2/3 for that to happen. They're, what, 4 games under 500? There's still time. But I have a pre-flop season win total under on them. All of that on the show today. We'll talk about most wins in Major League Baseball, fewest wins. We'll talk also about just a rewards heat check in Major League Baseball. Kelly, why don't we start with August most wins?
0: Let's do it,
16: man.
0: Why
16: don't we do that?
0: What a run this has been.
16: On the heels of, I don't know if you guys know this, but we hit the Red Sox 80-1 in July. Has that ever been brought up on the show before?
0: Like once, I think, okay. Yeah. Maybe twice.
16: I did come on the show. You guys were kind enough to invite me for a segment while I was gone and to give my August most wins play, and that was on the Detroit Tigers at 60-1. And it has started out quite nicely. They're 6-2 to begin the month of August. Tigers are now 15-1 to win the month of August, for those who want to jump in on that now. The only two teams that have more wins currently, the 7-1 Rays, didn't see that coming, and the 7-2 Cubbies, which I did see coming. If you recall, I had them as my second choice behind the Tigers. By the way, that's the other thing about July. I didn't bring up. As great as the Red Sox 80-1 was, I also hit 1-2-3. I hit the trifecta of
0: those were your three choices?
16: Red Sox first, Brewers second, Braves third.
0: You know what? I knew that about the Brewers. I knew they were up there. I didn't think about what all three of them were.
16: Can you imagine what that would have paid out?
0: Yeah. And look, man, me and you might be up against it this year because this month, I took the Cubs in the last week. Remember we were talking about when you jumped on, and I was like, I think this is the team, like, where if you get through those first couple series, Dodgers, Yankees, the schedule gets a lot lighter. So I've got like an 8-1, not nearly as fun as your ticket.
16: Nice, but that's still, I mean, Cubs are, again, I had them in June. They went 16-10, were enough for the Marlins. That would have been in play. Cubs playing great baseball. The thing that I'm...
0: What a race, though, this is, right? Like, this is like the best teams in baseball.
16: Look at the very bottom, though. Dead last, 30th place, month of August, the Los Angeles Dodgers. Who break a 7-game losing streak with a win yesterday. 1-7 now, early on the season. They're 90-1, by the way, if you want to get in on the Dodgers for the month of August. I would suggest not doing that. By the way, do you know the last World Series champion? Trivia question.
0: Okay.
16: Last World Series champion that had a 7-game losing streak during the regular season, but still went on to win the World Series.
0: The Giants.
16: No.
0: I don't know.
16: Try it again. Yeah. The 2025 Los Angeles Dodgers, who lost 7 games in a row before the All-Star break last year, before going on to win the World Series.
0: Yeah, they had their stumbles. But that was before the All-Star break.
16: It's right before the All-Star break. Yeah. Right. So they lose 7 in a row here, obviously, later, now in August. See if the Dodgers come back, still win the World Series. That's all they care about.
0: I did enjoy them being, I was looking at these odds this morning, so they're 90-1.
16: Also 90-1 to finish most wins for the month are the Angels, the White Sox, the A's, and then you have four other teams that are still longer than that.
17: Yeah. That's how much respect the Dodgers get.
16: That's how much respect the Dodgers get.
17: Yeah, at 1-7. The last thing on this that I just want to say is, again, for, you know, what's the difference between VSiN and sort of mainstream shows? They're all reactive, right? They're showing highlights. It's reactive. And we try to be proactive. That's why we're here as a network. And so even in this, what is it, August 10th now, Kelly? Even in 10 days' time, when you hear people talking about the Detroit Tigers now, all you hear from people is what was outlandish by us 10 days ago. Mm-hmm. Which 10 days ago, I was like, they're going to trade Skubal, and they're still going to go for it.
16: Mm-hmm.
17: Oh, what are you talking about? They got rid of Skubal and Mize, right? And now everybody who talks about the Tigers is like, oh, clearly they're going for it. They're one game out in the wild card. They're 3.5 out of the division. It's like, okay. And that's the difference between VSiN and the rest.
16: If you were ever to hit two in a row, I would really hope it'd be these two. Because the Red Sox 80-1 with all the CLV you got was a lot of fun. And then, yeah, like, do you have any tweets and stuff I got off to the side that were like he knows, right? Like, he's aware. Right?
17: Oh,
16: I know he's aware. He talked about that Skubal is probably going to be gone, and he's still betting this. He likes the reasons besides that.
17: I got a tweet. Someone tweeted that at me. Like, seriously, right, do you know that Skubal got shit? I go, that can't be.
16: There was like serious concern yeah. from people that I was getting over that from you.
17: But can we pour one out for the Red Sox? Before they lose this series, these last two games to the Athletics, the Red Sox won 27 out of 30 baseball games.
16: It was incredible, man. It was incredible. Dustin and I were on top of it, like, all last week. Like, the number of, like, series sweeps against, like, teams with winning records and teams that were in first place in their division. Like, it was an amazing run.
17: Just incredible. Absolutely incredible. The other thing that I'm sure you and Dustin and Matt talked about extensively, obviously the Hall of Fame game is now already in the rear view. We have the 3-week preseason right in front of us. Then there'll be a week off, then it's the regular season. We start things for real.
16: Let's go, baby. Come
17: on. But, you know, again, this is just, I'm sure you guys talked about it, but I wanted to come in and just say it up front, and then we can obviously move on, which is you will, again, read from, you know, read on Twitter, some who even worked at this network in the past, right? Who are like, oh, anybody who bets preseason football is a degenerate. Can we stop with that already? Can we stop with that already? Now, you are perfectly okay saying you don't want to bet it,
16: mm-hmm.
17: right? If you don't have the time, if you don't have the interest.
16: It's like a different sport.
17: That's fine.
16: Yeah.
17: It's no problem with that. But please don't then conflate that with, and you all are ridiculous for doing so. Because nothing is like preseason football in terms of line movement. You will never see this in the regular season. And I want to repeat something. I want to give a shout out to our buddy Drew Dinsick. You saw Drew over at Bet Bash. Everybody seemed to have a great time at Bet Bash, by the way.
16: Saw Drew many times.
17: Sorry I missed that. Drew, who did a great tennis seminar as well. Drew said this last year. This was going into last preseason. And I want to just sort of focus on this big sort of macro stat to let people know just how profitable preseason could be. Because you know, right, with -110 sports, with that kind of vig, whether it's basketball, football, or whatever, got to hit 52.4% to break even. Well, preseason, Drew did an 1,100 preseason game sample size. Do you remember this going into last preseason? So the last 1,100 preseason games before that.
16: I do not remember this. Okay.
17: 447 of which moved 1 point or more.
16: Oh, yeah. Okay.
17: So we're talking about moves of 1 point or more. If you get ahead of it, remember, preseason football is an information game. Are you a better Googler? Are you a better information gatherer, quicker, I should say, than the sports books themselves, than the markets? And if you get ahead of the ones that move 1 point or more, again, a 447 game sample size of those games that did, your ATS hit rate, 65%. So if you get ahead of movements in these lines, major movements of 1 point or greater, you will hit at a 65% ATS rate. Now, here's where the Steve Fezziks of the world will have their heads explode off their bodies, but the data supports this as well. I would never recommend this in any other sports betting endeavor ever, right? And I'm not recommending it here either, but I'm just using this data to support a point, which is, let's say you don't get ahead of those line moves of the games that moved 1 point or greater. Remember, it's 65% if you get ahead of those line movements. Let's say you didn't bet them until you saw the line move a point or more. Again, don't ever do this in any other sport, even in this sport at other times, but in the preseason, you could do this. If you were at the end of the steam of the ones that move 1 point or greater, guess what your hit rate is?
0: 58%?
17: Bingo.
0: Is that what it was? Yeah, I remember being sick.
17: So again, there's no other situation in sports betting where I'd recommend that. And again, don't clip out just the little part because it's ridiculous, right?
0: Yeah.
17: But that's just to let you know that this is its own animal.
0: Mm-hmm.
17: And if you can do that, we got six games on Thursday to kick off week one.
18: Well, I got bets, baby.
17: I will get to Kelly's bets in a little bit on these. And there's other things, right, that we've done through the years. But that's the biggest thing you should know. But obviously, the three-team 10-point teasers where we take these low totals and drop them down 10 points,
0: mm-hmm.
17: those are rarer in terms of their availability than ever before. I know you could do them with some offshore pillars. I don't know any legal shops that allow you to do that still. Do they?
0: I'll check on the break.
17: Yeah, we'll check. That's obviously a move. You knock them down to 26, 27.5, that kind of thing. 3.10 teamers. But again, it's a 3-week preseason. It used to be four, and I would always have that great trend. Dr. Bob was famous for this trend, which is a team that lost in week one of the preseason versus a team that won in week one heading into week two. It was just that simple. You bet on the team that lost in week one against the spread in week two,
18: yeah,
17: against the team that had won in week one. But those don't exist anymore because now with a 3-week arc, teams play the entire schedule of preseason differently from one team to the next. Used to be very uniform. Week three is the big one. Week four, we're sitting everybody. Not like that anymore. Coming back, more NFL next on A Numbers Game.
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16: 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Kelly, we get tweets. Oh, I know. So many jokes about the tweets when I was gone.
2: We get tweets.
16: Marcus Phillips 2.0. Oh, wow. 13 years ago today, Katy Perry released Roar. And he points out, epic Super Bowl prop moment with Gil. Yes, we had her singing Roar first when she was the Super Bowl halftime show. Thank you for remembering. Patrick Kelly with the Welcome Back Cotter theme song. Thank you, Patrick. Appreciate that. Dennis M., he wants to hear an NBA take later in the day. NBA Most Improved Player. Do we have that later
2: today? Yeah, we do.
16: Okay. He wants to hear that take from me, from Dennis M. Dan Picarillo, guess who's back? He does the Snoop meme on there. Ice Goon. Thank you, Dan. Ice Goon. Attention, Circus Security, this morning. You will see someone try to enter the VSiN studio and sit next to Kelly. I know you think he might be trying to illegally break in, but it is okay. His name is Schmil Schmalexander or something like that. Just look the other way.
2: Oh,
16: by the way, Derek Stevens. Can I shout out Derek Stevens? I know you think I'm going to shout him out for Survivor or all the contests. No, something far greater. There is, I missed this in the 6 weeks I was gone. Three off air, by the way. Let's not get crazy. There is a new drink refrigerator.
2: Pretty big
16: in
2: deal.
16: In the Batcave.
2: Pretty big development, yep.
16: I had to walk in. James is at security. James looks just like Emmett Smith. And I said, James, I go, am I allowed to take one of these drinks? He goes, oh, yeah, I think you can.
2: Yeah, man. Big development.
16: God, it's fantastic. Jason H11. Hey, Kelly, who's the new guy? Sounds familiar, but can't place him. Welcome back, Gilly. Thank you, Jason. And Tony Hernandez. Dustin, I see you have a new partner. Congratulations. Seriously, fellas, it's nice to see that everything is in place for a great upcoming football season. Yeah, man, we can't wait. We were talking before the break about the games that move a point or more in the preseason, and what you're 65% before the move, you're still 58% after the move.
2: Mm-hmm.
16: Which are the ones that have moved already that amount thus far?
18: I got three, I believe. These are, the Bengals is the biggest one, so this one from 3.5 on Friday out to 6.5, 7 most places now. Now, this is mainly, I mean, all the ones I'm about to go through are like quarterback related, but Teddy Bridgewater just retires over the weekend. Yeah. They're facing the Lions. I have a feeling the Lions are kind of like, oh, we kind of have a quarterback issue for this first preseason game. So, yeah, that gets steamed all the way out to 7 on the Cincinnati side. The Titans, which is one I bet when we were sitting here Friday when these dropped. They were catching 2.5. They are now 2.5 3-point favorites on the road at the 49ers. 49ers dealing with injuries, a lot of those as well. So I think that one's really coming into play there. And then the last one is the Broncos from 3.5-point favorites out to 4.5, 5.5 at some places against the Atlanta Falcons. Falcons, same thing, right? I think some banged up quarterbacks that they're trying to figure out exactly what they'll be going with. That one on Friday night.
16: And we are not a trends show historically, but because Dr. Bob, we always gave the Dr. Bob one through the years, the week one to week two preseason ones, and we just started out with the macro one about games that move large amounts. Just one more. This is from covers.com. Road dogs of plus 2.5 or less. Do you know what they are over the last 113 games? Road dogs of plus 2.5 or less.
18: Something silly. 65%.
16: 60, so right there. 75-38 against the spread.
18: Yeah.
16: 67%. 66 point something percent. 75-38 against the spread. Now, part of that, again, is because when you're getting the plus 2.5s, right? In the regular season, you don't want those clearly. Right?
18: Mm-hmm.
16: Field goals. We know how that goes with key numbers. But in the preseason, these teams don't want it. They're so anxious in a tie game. They're not kicking a field. They're going for it.
18: Right.
16: They want to just put the, you know, absolutely are not interested in having games tied. So if you're up a couple points, you're not going to try to get that above the number. It's just a absolute
17: different animal once again. The other things, again, for, you know, fade new coaches is always a tried and true thing. We got 10 of them this year, Kelly.
18: Mm-hmm.
17: Joe Brady of the Bills, Jeff Hafley of the Dolphins, John Harbaugh, Clint Kubiak, Michael Floor, Mike McCarthy, Jesse Minter, Todd Monken, Robert Saleh, Kevin Stefanski. And then there's team-specific angles. Chicago Bears, 9-2-1 straight up, 10-2 against the spread their last 12 preseason games. That's Ben Johnson and more. And the Bengals, historically with Zach Taylor, this is all Zach Taylor, 1-9-1 straight up in their last 11. They don't really care so much about preseason and getting guys hurt.
18: Yeah, I think it is important to know. You and I go over this like every year. Like the Matt Youmans has his quarterback depth chart article up at VSiN.com. He does that every year. I always think it's
17: great.
18: Yeah, it's great. It's important to know what these quarterback depth charts are. That's a lot of what I'm doing with preseason betting. And then I think, I don't know how you feel about it. We've talked about this every year, but the coaches for me, it's always like I think there's a lot of noise when you go over ATS records for preseason with the coaches, but there are like the few that you know care more than others. There are the few that you know care less than others. And I think those are important to just be aware of.
17: I agree. I wouldn't go too far past it.
18: Right, yeah. And we've got these broken out. Like Robert Saleh, like returning. I didn't realize. 10-2-1 straight up, 10-3 against the spread. I didn't realize, but that's enough. That's enough sample for me to take notice. And then John Harbaugh.
17: The most famous.
18: The most famous, right? 47-17, both straight up and ATS in his career as a preseason or career as an NFL head coach, 47-17 ATS in the preseason over the course of his career. You got to think, too, him taking over a new team, right? There's got to be a lot of players and situations to figure out.
17: Yeah, he cares.
18: You would think that's going to matter a fair amount this preseason.
17: Sean McVay, not so much.
18: This is the best ATS records I put together. You catch this, Gil?
17: Right? Yeah, he's
18: 12-16.
17: Terrible straight up, but great ATS.
18: Yeah, he's caught it with the number ATS 15-11-1. But he's a guy where we see sit guys all the time, and has basically said he doesn't care about the preseason.
17: You know who else not so good? Dan Quinn, 7-17-1 ATS across two head coaching stints, and Todd Bowles, our buddy Todd Bowles, not so much. 8-14 straight up, 7-15 ATS in the preseason since 2013 of the Tampa Bay Bucks. So, you know, all that stuff, put it in the mix. All that stuff matters. But again, the biggest one at the very top, if they move, try to get ahead of it. There's not many betting vehicles better than that. And even if you miss it, still not terrible. Really good historically. The other thing that I did in my spare time, and I probably shouldn't wedge it in here, but beyond the preseason, this is the last day or two of vacation, I was like, hey, you know the Rams play the Niners in Australia?
18: Yeah.
17: I did a bit of a deep dive on that.
18: But, by the way, there's not like enough times that we could say that before that game kicks off.
17: That it's in Australia?
18: Every sports book needs to be doing a better job of like the locations for these international games just like painted before on top of the game.
17: Yes, I agree completely.
18: Because how many people, we brought that up as soon as lines were released, how many people were rushing to that and be like, whoa, the Rams are only laying 3 at home? Like, let me go bet that.
17: Yeah.
18: Nope.
17: Let me save that because I was curious. I was like, because it was sort of a rather big research project. I was like, all right, international series, I threw out all the Western Hemisphere games, so the Brazils of the world and the Mexicos, I threw those out. But in terms of like time zone differences, when they went to Europe, London, Ireland, Germany. Obviously, it's still not Australia, but you get a better sense of time zone differences. What is the historical record of teams that go early versus teams that go late?
18: Oh, love it.
17: So we'll do that in a bit as well.
18: Because that is something we've dived into that in the past.
17: That took a long time to, by the way, research and go through that. And I don't know that the results are that interesting in the end.
18: But since we're, for
17: whatever reason, a departure of a trend kind of preseason show, I figured we'd do one for the regular season.
18: I mean, how often have we said, I mean, I stand by this, and so I can't wait to hear what you have to say. Like, I'm a believer in the team that gets there early. Like, you get there early, you get more time to adjust. I'm a believer in that. So I'm interested to see what your results say.
17: Yeah, I think there's two minds. But we'll find out what the numbers corroborate. Real quick, though, biggest injury here of the weekend, I have to say this because it's my squad, Laremy Tunsil.
18: Yeah, huge.
17: Tricep tear, out for a long time. They don't know. They're not saying exactly how long. but a significant portion of the regular season, a team like Washington that every preseason, you know, preview, betting or otherwise on them, starts with, the only thing that matters is the health of Jaden Daniels. And yes, that's true. But you know what? If I had to pick one other player, it'd be Laramie Tunzel protecting
18: Jaden
17: Daniels.
18: Yeah, for real.
17: And this is already a team that has a brutal schedule to start. At Eagles, at Cowboys, home Seahawks, then a London game before they wrap up the right before the bye with the Niners away on Monday night. The last thing they can afford are injuries, let alone key ones. And this is just a terrible start to things for Washington. They're going to try to move Sam Cosmi over. Maybe it's not the same. So that's a brutal injury. Teams before they even start, man, behind the eight ball. Coming back, Greg Peterson, MLB next.
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9: Now through the end of December, Sunday through Friday in the airport tunnel from 5 a.m. to midnight, northbound and southbound will be reduced to 2 lanes. Midnight to 5 a.m., down to 1 lane in each direction.
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16: 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It's Gil Alexander. We get tweets. Beating the book, James Fraction, our buddy from Maryland. Merlin, as we said. He said, finally, Gil is back in the hizzy. Do you have any Canadian tennis match or U.S. Open futures investments that you would recommend without the NFL? I need something to nibble on now. I have no tennis for the first time in 6 weeks.
18: I was going to say, you were no firing tennis while you were out.
16: Oh, man, the whole time. Great July.
18: Actually, you were just reading that tweet, and I was like, did we screw up at the beginning of the show?
16: No. Great July in tennis. This tournament, I have given back some. It has not been fun.
18: What are we calling the tournament? This confuses me every year because we send the women to where? Montreal, the men to Toronto?
16: They switch it every year. So this year, the women are in Toronto and the men are in Montreal.
18: But I didn't even know that.
16: Now they call it the National Bank Open. It's whoever the sponsor is, right? They always switch with tennis tournaments. Anyway, today is you got two women's matches, two men's matches. We're in the quarters, and there was nothing bettable to me. Biggest match on the men's side, of course, is Fiese versus Hodar, Artur Fiese, Rafael Hodar. Man, good luck deciding who wins that one or picking who wins that battle of two great young tennis players. And then on the ladies' side, Iga set up nicely now with no Sabalenka. She's trying to win another 1,000. She's won double digits worth of them in her career, so we'll see if she can get it done. She takes on Deanna Schneider, but I think all the lines are where they should be today.
18: U.S. Open futures, next segment. Stick around.
16: Rick Ollier, Gilly walking back into VSiN studios like Agamemnon entering Troy. Football season must be near. I don't know that reference because I didn't see Odyssey, but I'm sure it's fantastic.
18: Yeah, man. King Agamemnon of,
16: King what?
18: Agamemnon.
16: Agamemnon.
18: I forget from which Greek state? Do we have states in Greece? What were they called back then?
16: I think we might have back in the day. Yeah.
18: Think so.
16: Yeah.
18: City-states?
16: Sparta was a city-state. That's right.
18: City-state, right?
16: Good job, Kelly.
18: Thank you.
16: Chris Heath, just tried the preseason 10-point teaser at my far and away, and it's not taking them this season. That's the thing. Those three-team 10-point teasers, man, they are like going the way of
18: oh, yeah, I forgot to check.
16: The Edsel.
18: I made one teaser, one six-point on the preseason lines this week.
16: Bookmaker still has them available.
18: 10?
16: -130, though, I believe. Jeff Levine. Gil, what are the start and end points, the one-point-plus system? Not sure what you mean by that. John Balducci. I don't know what happened over the weekend, but Dustin is not aging well. Well, thank you very little.
18: Thank you very little.
16: Gibby, I attended the ITF Women's Tournament in Landisville, Pennsylvania this past weekend and learned a valuable lesson.
18: Nice.
16: Betting against a woman that is clearly injured and tired doesn't matter if the woman you bet on is bad at tennis. Very, very true. Absolutely true. And iHeart SEC Podcast. Want to personally thank you for the Boston Red Sox most wins in July. He got 30-1, one step closer to taking care of my podcast traveling budget. How about that? iHeart SEC Podcast is going to take a podcast traveling budget.
18: There you go.
16: With the Boston Red Sox seed. Ladies and gentlemen, he and I have a date. No date confirmed, but we have a standing
18: mandate
16: promise to go to Texas Roadhouse together. And then as soon as I brought that up, Kelly and the crew are like, we're coming too. And guess who's paying for that one? Yeah, daddy's paying for that one. Greg Peterson joins us now, courtesy of the Progressive Guest Line. Follow him on Twitter at GUnit_81. What's happening, Greg?
1: If you say Texas Roadhouse and free, you know I'm there.
16: That's right. Let's go.
18: Hey, I'll pay for Texas Roadhouse if you cover every other future meal.
16: No deal. No deal. Nice try, though. Almost snuck it by me. Greg, how's it going? Dating life is good? All good with your personal life? Yes?
1: Yep. Things are great. As a matter of fact, went to Texas Roadhouse last night myself, so that was very good, and of course, glad to have you back, my friend.
16: Thank you. I appreciate it very much. We'll dive deeper into Greg's life on future shows, but we have to get into a five-pack of plays. Let's start with the Mets and the Braves today, Greg. Braves playing good baseball. The Mets, oddly, playing good baseball as well. We'll talk about fewest wins a little later on in the show. They're a candidate for that. You've got a total play in this one.
1: Yeah, with the Mets averaging 5.2 runs per game in their 15 games without Juan Soto. That's not something I've necessarily saw coming. And now they get a guy in Bryce Elder who's looked elderly recently. He's posting up overall for the season like a 3.65 ERA. Fielding independent is going much higher, giving up 1.4 home runs per nine innings. For the Mets, as you know, they traded away pretty much their entire bullpen at the trade deadline. Now, Christian Scott been very good with the 11 strikeouts per nine innings, but he does rack up quite a few walks with about four walks per nine innings. Atlanta Braves, top five team in terms of run creation at home. So I do think that you're going to get a lot of run production in this game. Right now, seeing 8 to 8.5, even at an 8.5, I'd be willing to take a shot on the over. I did take plus money on the Mets on the money line. They've been playing much better baseball since the trade deadline.
16: Phillies and Cardinals, another matchup today. Again, very strange schedule. We got 10 games. Six are West Coast late games. This one is at Busch, though, between the Phillies and the Cardinals. Phillies still have designs on, the NL East may be fading away. 8.5 out now. Certainly still have designs on the playoffs. St. Louis, for that matter, still has designs on sneaking in as a wild card. This is a pretty closely lined game. Phillies are minus 118. How are you playing this?
1: Yeah, but I'm going to take the home underdog here with the St. Louis Cardinals. Oddly enough, both of these seem to have terrible offensive splits in this game. For the Phillies, last in the National League in terms of run creation away from them. Cardinals are actually in the bottom two in terms of run creation at home among National League teams, but I trust in Hunter Dobbins a little bit more. About a 3.60 ERA, fielding depends a little bit higher than that in the four range, but he's been able to get 8 strikeouts per 9 innings, right around 3 walks per 9, and for Andrew Painter, well, he had a nice start last time out. Man, it's not been good for him. Well above a 6 ERA, backed up by a bullpen that's been very shaky for the Phillies. They also had to go to 11 innings yesterday against Blue Jays as well, so a little bit more bullpen use than what you were expecting there, with Painter giving up over 1.7 home runs per 9 innings, not having a lot of command. I think that this is a good spot for the Cardinals being home underdogs. Took them on the money line.
16: Cardinals 3.5 out of the wild card, the third wild card in the National League. Tampa Bay Rays going to Sacktown to take on the Athletics. The Rays leading August with a 7-1 record in this month. The Athletics take the 27-3 Red Sox and say that's enough of that. And they win two in a row at Fenway, win that series. The Athletics are plus 139 as a home dog here.
1: Yeah, and for the Athletics, they've had 9 wins, and if math serves me correct, 33 losses in their last 43 games. Not good, to say the least. And you want to know who's not been good at their job recently? Freddy Peralta, in his last 8 starts, 34 1/3 innings, he's allowed 40 runs. 40! That's not good. And somehow, some way, you want to hear something even worse? Since June 1st, the Athletics bullpen has a combined ERA of 6.83.
16: Is that good?
1: We've right now got a total between 9.5 and 10. It's just not high enough. Like, for Freddy Peralta, great name. He's performing horribly. The Athletics have nobody trustworthy. Jacob Lopez went from 11 strikeouts per 9 innings last year down to 8 this year. I think we get a lot of runs. I think they're flowing like wine out there in Sacramento. Give me the over. I took the Rays on the run line at a slugfest.
16: By the way, shout out to Jacob Wilson, though, of the Athletics.
18: Yeah.
16: I think this went under the radar, pardon me, for a lot of people. Set an MLB record playing his 111th consecutive errorless game at shortstop, surpassing Mike Bordick, formerly of the Orioles, who went 110 games in a row in 2002. Wilson last made an error on July 6, 2025 in a game against the Giants. Hope we're not jinxing him. But that's that's amazing at short. Speaking of the Giants, the Bad News Bears in breaking training. My God, are they a dismal defensive team to watch now post-trade deadline. They're plus 137 home dogs against the Astros today.
1: Yeah, and I had the Giants yesterday. Them leaving the bases loaded in the eighth inning was not great, but I do think that they bounce back here. The Astros coming off of Sunday Night Baseball love fading these teams coming off of Sunday Night Baseball that they have to travel on. Hayne Wesneski, since joining the Astros, north of a 4.25 ERA, giving up about 1.5 home runs per 9 innings. And Blade Tidwell actually looks promising. It's a small sample size, but in 17 innings at the big league level, he's only given up 1 home run. He's given up less than 5 walks in that time span. Looks pretty good, solid in the PCL, where it's hard to have an ERA below a 5. Was posting up more around a 4.32 for the Giants. They were able to save a lot of that bullpen with Logan Webb going deep, so took plus money on the Giants on the money line.
16: All right, and then the Royals, the floundering Dodgers, who break their 7-game losing streak. Dodgers are a $3 favorite, though, against the Royals, who are not having a season.
1: Yeah, this did not make the write-ups, but I did take plus money on the Royals. Noah Cameron's actually been really good recently, and for the Royals, they've got Bobby Witt Jr. back. For the Dodgers, this continues to be a top-five offense in terms of run creation, and the Royals' offense is, or the Royals' bullpen is royally bad. Second worst in terms of bullpen ERA. 7.5, just a little bit too low of a total, even with Tarik Skubal out there on the bump. Took the over, and you know what?

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15: I just want y'all to know that when the VSiN Plus subscription comes out, we are all cooked.
16: It's good to have you back, man. It's good to have you back.
15: We are
16: that
15: done.
16: Conversation just couldn't take place on remote. Couldn't take place.
15: It couldn't take place. Tweets, we get them. Mako, Shades of Mako. Why is it always the bottom lip that requires chapstick? It's a great point, Mako. Again, thanks for bringing this up. The top lip, never affected. But the bottom lip, very sensitive to, again, if I go to California, it is, what's the word you're looking for here, Kelly? I don't want to gross you out here, but supple is what I'm looking for.
16: Yeah,
15: and
16: yeah.
15: Then as soon as I get here, I'm serious, man. This thing is like rickety.
16: I find it interesting what people get afflicted with first.
15: Mm-hmm.
16: Afflicted. It's always, I always get the finger crotches.
15: Oh, yeah.
16: Like the finger webbing always gets like red and crackly. And
15: because you're probably pushing off to get up on stuff when you're doing it.
16: Yeah, you're probably right. And then I get around the nose, like, you know, around the nose.
15: Maybe you're blowing your nose too much.
16: No, that goes for me before the lip.
15: Oh, interesting.
16: Yeah,
15: we're all different, Kelly.
16: Mm-hmm, we're all different.
15: And we're all okay.
16: We're all special.
15: K. James Poco 043. He says 10 point teasers.

0: Bet Now. Available at minus 120. Bet now, Kelly.
1: Oh, I checked on a place that you and I share, but not for preseason.
0: That's what I found.
1: Yeah.
0: They'll do it for the regular season, because of course they will. But preseason, they're hip to it. Patrick Kelly, City States, Burruchaga was a vacay favorite back then. And Darren Frazier, living 80 miles east of your summer home in the city and attended Cal. I envy you in the cool weather. The Bearded Sports Brothers were great, though. Dustin Sweetelson has great chemistry with Kelly Billen, but all is right in the world again. Let's have a Hall of Fame caliber week.
1: Appreciate it.
0: By the way, Dustin Sweetelson, whatever. Dustin Sweetelson back on cashing out as of last night.
1: Yeah, happy for that guy. Gets his show back, man. The you know, I've heard this saying too many times recently, but the yeoman's work that he put in over the summer of filling in for on a million different shows. I mean, Follow the Money here, like it was all over the network.
0: Yeoman's effort.
1: Yeah.
0: Yeah.
1: You know what? What's
0: that basis? The yeoman purser?
1: So glad you just asked.
0: The yeoman purser, like Gopher on the Love Boat, did so much. He was so versatile.
1: Okay, so I believe this goes back to like medieval times.
0: Oh.
1: But it's a, yes. Who land owners who owned and farmed their own land in England.
0: Oh.
1: That was a yeoman.
0: Okay.
1: So you're like, hey, look at that guy. He's really working his land hard.
0: Ready to go country club?
1: Let's hit the club.
0: Let's do it. Oh, yeah. Ben Wilson's family, I missed you.
1: Bunch of yeomans there. Man, not really. They're not far.
0: Can I just start with something that has nothing to do with betting?
1: For sure.
0: Your girl, Marketa Vondrousova.
1: Go on.
0: Go on. Kelly, strangely, as he's observed me betting tennis through the years, he became is infatuated too strong? Maybe. But there's a lady.
1: Intrigued.
0: Yeah. She won Wimbledon a few years back, for God's sakes. Marketa Vondrousova, who is the reason that Kelly became interested in her, is because she has so many tattoos, and the tattoos are really unattractive.
1: Yes. They look like if you gave a toddler the
0: exactly
1: tattoo
0: right. Yes.
1: Gun, or whatever it's called,
0: right.
1: The ink gun, and said, what the go to town.
0: Gun. Technical term. Yeah. So anyway, she won. Like, by the way, we did a Wimbledon podcast a few years back. We didn't even mention her in the preview pod, which we joke about ourselves after, and Drew is always like, why would we have? She just won it out of nowhere. Anyway, Marketa Vondrousova is suspended for 4 years. 4 years, and they released, unlike other sports.
1: 4 years.
0: Tennis, so tennis lets you see the 58-page report.
1: Oh,
0: like other
1: gosh.
0: Sports don't let you see this when they ban you, right? Tennis, 58-page report on her four-year ban.
1: When did she get in trouble? Like a month ago?
0: Like about a month ago?
1: Okay.
0: Okay. So you know what happened here. So in tennis, you are supposed to give the anti-doping agency, don't hold me to that, that's the term, right? I don't know what it is, right? A one-hour window every day that you are going to be available for testing.
1: It's incredible. It's incredible.
0: Okay, so you give the one-hour window, but Kelly Billen, however, they are still allowed to test you outside of that one-hour window if they make contact with you, physical contact with you, face-to-face, right? So Vondrousova, it wasn't within her 1 hour allotted time. They came at 8 p.m. at night to her house. So she now claims, you know, by the way, she signed the refusal letter. Even they told her, they're like, you know, if you sign this, there could be bad consequences for your career. She signed it anyway. She says now she has a mental health breakdown. She didn't know what she was getting into. But the evidence in the report says that she referred to, that they examined her text messages. She was not having any mental health problems. She actually walked her dog while the person was still at her front door. And she texted her boyfriend using the C word to describe the doping agent that had arrived at her front door. So she was not happy. So she did not get banned because she failed the test. She got banned because she refused the test, which equates in their world to a guilty.
1: Right. Yeah, this
0: there it is.
1: Like,
0: it's she's
1: like
0: done.
1: DUI situation or something.
0: Yeah. 4 years, though. She's going to be in her 30s. Like, that's your career.
1: Why even call it 4 years? Like, it's just your entire career.
0: Yeah.
1: That's pretty wild. So you have to give an hour window every day. And then they can still, like, they, it sounds like she just got, like, served papers. It was like a process server just showing up.
0: They knocked on her door.
1: Like, oh, hey.
0: They kept knocking. She responded.
1: Ms. Bondrasova, now I know it's you.
0: Yeah, exactly.
1: Here, go pee.
0: What a system.
1: That's pretty crazy.
0: Kelly, you have to provide an hour window every day, and I'm still going to test you at different hours in the day.
1: Man, and if that's tennis, see, then I like to play, like, how do other sports work? Because, like, tennis is what, it, I mean, above average of needing of testing, right? But then, like, where are cyclers at? They got to be, like.
0: And also, tennis is like, oh, it's Sinner? Oh, it's Iga? Never mind.
1: Yeah, you're good. We'll catch up with you later.
0: You know, so there's that.
1: U.S. Open futures?
0: No,
1: check
0: no
1: out?
0: Plays in no plays in Montreal or Toronto today. They head to Cincinnati after this. And Kelly, what Montreal and Cincinnati have in common is no Carlos Alcaraz and no Yannick Sinner.
1: Hmm.
0: Alcaraz with the wrist injury, Sinner, who gave a scheduling excuse for missing Montreal and is now saying the knee is the issue for Cincinnati. These are the run-ups to the U.S. Open. It's always D.C., Canada, Cincinnati, U.S. Open. How it always goes.
1: I thought that statement was a little concerning yesterday.
0: So we are staring at a U.S. Open that may not, we don't know this, but there's a possibility there may be no Yannick Sinner or Carlos Alcaraz. Yannick Sinner minus 165 to win the U.S. Open. On the men's side, Carlitos plus 275. So is there a longer shot with the prospect of those two, one of those two, if not both of them, missing tennis's fourth and final slam of the season? Novak Djokovic is the one that leaps off the page, 9-1, searching for that elusive 25th Grand Slam. The all-time leader in singles Grand Slam titles at 24, tied if you want to go, you know, tennis overall with Margaret Court, 24 on the women's side. I think this would be the opportunity of his lifetime, meaning there won't be a better one than this afterwards. And in fact, I think we could be looking at his second to last slam, maybe his last slam ever. He could go out on top, in other words.
1: That's pretty awesome. Okay, I have like 7 follow-up questions to this. Yep. Sinner, Alcaraz, who do you expect? Who's more likely to show up, first of all?
0: I'd have to say Sinner because Alcaraz, this has been going on forever.
1: Right. I mean, this is still the wrist, right?
0: Yeah. Yeah, I don't know. I don't know if you know this about tennis, but you need your wrist.
1: This is so unfair. Give me percentages on both.
0: Oh, I got
1: they
0: no
1: show.
0: Idea.
1: Okay. I mean, Alcaraz, we really have no idea.
0: I'd say
1: right?
0: coin flip on both. I'll say coin flip Alcaraz, Sinner, 60% he shows up.
1: I would say he's probably over 50 just because you know he's here, right? Yeah. Like, we at least kind of know he's stateside, right?
0: Is he? I don't know.
1: Oh, I guess I thought that because of the tournaments he was so close to playing. Okay, but good point. Maybe we haven't seen him. So yeah,
0: think about if you run that tournament in Montreal, like the late
1: exit.
0: Yeah,
1: that's brutal.
0: Brutal.
1: Okay, so Djokovic 9-1, and then, I mean, who else is on that list? That I mean, you think, well I guess you get rid of
0: Rafa Hodar would be the other person you have to look at, 22-1, and Artur Fils, the guys who are playing each other today, he was 35-1. Those are the other players. Now, this is, by the way, apologies to Sasha Zverev, who's like, hey, I'm still here, who won his first slam at the French this year, would be in position to win half the slams of the year if he won this one. But I do think that if Sinner and Alcaraz are not able to go, the order that I would look at is Djokovic first, because he's still the best player on tour besides those two guys when he wants to be, followed by Hodar and Fils, who have the most potential of anybody. Apologies to all the other players who are great, but I just think that's how the cookie crumbles.
1: Yeah. Okay, so no love for Daniil at 30-1. Haven't checked in on him recently.
0: He just hasn't done much this year to merit
1: that. And
0: then
1: Americans? The old Ben Shelton?
0: Yeah, it's Ben Shelton.
1: Or Faux?
0: I'd say Ben Shelton over everybody, over Fritz, over Faux, over all the guys. If you're looking at the American best prospect. But that is the specter looming over men's tennis right now, where 1A and 1B may not be there, for all we know.
1: And then Iga 9-1, Gil.
0: Let's see if she can win Toronto. Let's see if she can win Toronto. That win over Kostyuk the other day was sort of Iga saying, hey, guys, remember me? Yeah, I do. Sabalenka plus 250, the short shot to win the women's U.S. Open. That's way too short. Way too short. So many ladies can win that side. Coming back, Wes Reynolds, Adam Burke, and more. It's a numbers game at Feast.
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9: Yo!
8: Who can follow on Twitter at Kelly by the Lawn. I don't know why he spells it that way, he just does. We get tweets beating the book, Joey Kiska. Oberlin College of Ohio is the yeoman. John Heisman, first coach there. I don't know what he means by it. Is the yeoman?
9: That must be their nicknames.
8: By the way, I visited Oberlin as a youngster.
9: Yeah, where's that again?
8: In Ohio, Oberlin, Ohio. Just outside, about what, an hour outside of Cleveland, something like that. Everyone was just so nice. That's all I remember.
9: Mm-hmm.
8: Everyone was so nice. Mm-hmm. Brian M., yeoman's work not from an acceptable statistical error, he says.
9: That's right. That's right.
8: And then Scott... where I can't even read your thing. I'm not reading that, Scott, because it's not nice about somebody.
9: I also got that. I got one separate that yeoman is a clerical position.
8: Hmm.
9: Okay.
8: Yeah. Yeoman's effort. Not to be confused with a human's effort.
9: That's right.
8: Which, again, you can find on the website where he goes through all the quarterback depth charts.
9: Eason.com for human's efforts.
8: See what I did right there?
9: Mm-hmm.
8: Before we get to MLB most wins and fewest wins, I teased this earlier because something's wrong with me. I decided because past the preseason now, the first game of the season is on Wednesday, right? It's a Wednesday Super Bowl rematch between the Seahawks and the Patriots, regular season. The next night, our time Pacific, Thursday night, but Friday morning Melbourne time is the game between the Niners and the Rams. And please, aside to an aside, please, I don't want to hear anybody say Melbourne, like the Australians pronounce it, because I don't want to get in an argument with you like I did with Ron Flatter. I used to refer to as our adult supervision here at the network. Whenever I said Melbourne, he goes, it's Melbourne, Gil. I go, no, that's how the Australians pronounce it. He goes, it's Melbourne. You sound dumb saying Melbourne. I'm like, what did you say? Do you say Guadalajara? Do you say Yerushalayim?
9: Danny, just remind me to work that in every time possible now.
8: By the way.
9: Melbourne.
8: One more side.
9: I'm really lead into it
8: one
9: now.
8: One more side note. Flatter, who, by the way, every once in a while, this is just you and me talking, right? Nobody's listening?
9: Yeah.
8: Every once in a while, I text Flatter, like every 6 months, just to check in on how he's doing. You know, how to see how he's doing. You know what his thing is now? He's like, real friends pick up the phone and call.
9: You did tell me this a few weeks ago.
8: So Flatter is mad at me, the only guy I'm sure texting him.
9: Stop trying to stay in touch with him.
8: He's mad at me. He's like the, you ever see like a Bernie Sanders thing where like the ultra left wingers go up on stage and interrupt his speeches
9: because
8: they don't think he's left enough? That's how I feel with Flatter. In this analogy, I'm Bernie Sanders. Yeah, he's the far left.
9: If you're going to try to stay in touch with Ron Flatter, pick up the phone. Okay?
8: Oh, he's so mad at me. Anyway, back to the story. What was I talking about? Oh, yeah. So Rams and Niners, then... Melbourne time Friday morning, which is actually Pacific time here, and I'll use the Pacific time zone because the Niners and Rams are obviously teams in the Pacific time zone. How are they approaching the travel? And so I thought to myself, can we glean anything betting-wise from the history of the international games in terms of teams deciding to arrive early for an international game versus teams that decide to arrive late? And I threw out, again, I threw out the Brazil and the Mexico games. I don't want these time zones here, close time zones. I just isolated the London games, regardless of stadium, Ireland and Germany, right? All of the Europe games. I know it's not Australia, but it gives us some sense. So I went through all of these games, and a lot of times, Kelly, this is a big project. A lot of these times, the teams arrived on the same day, so you have to throw those in. So here's what I found, and this was a long way to get to this.
9: Remember this, remember how big of a deal this was, though, at the when they first started doing international games?
8: Well, maybe this is still a deal. I'll let you decide. So there are a grand total of, and now I can't find it, a grand total of 26 games that qualified.
9: Okay.
8: The team that arrived earlier in the week versus the team that arrived later in the week. And by earlier and later, I just mean minimum one game before, but those were only a couple of them. Usually it's like 3 or 4 days difference. 14 and 12 straight up in favor of the teams that arrived earlier. So very right down the middle. Didn't matter at all to the outcome.
9: And again, just the this is European games?
8: This is just the European games.
9: Played since the beginning.
8: Since 2010, I believe, we started the international season. 2009, well, maybe it was 2007, something like that. I went all the way back to the beginning of it. Matter of fact, since you asked the question, let me tell you the exact answer. Yes, 2007 was the first international game.
9: Where were you the first time the Jaguars played in London?
8: Against the spread in those 26 games that qualify, the earlier team is 17-9 against the spread.
9: All right.
8: The team that arrived, now keep in mind, again, for all these, I had to figure out for all these, when they arrived, what the spread was and all that stuff, right? Now, the issue, though, is before you jump to bet, okay, by the way, for this game, I probably should have led with this, the Niners are going like a week early, and the Rams are going right before the game. Like, this is a stark difference to Melbourne, to Australia. So before you rush to bet the Niners, and by the way, the spread is the Rams -3.5, just know the history of these two teams, which is that the Niners have only played in two international games. It was way back when, one in 2010, one in 2013. They went early in the week for both, and they won and covered in both of those. Ancient history, but still that's that franchise's history in these games. And the Rams have played four international games. The first two that they played, they went early in the week. They lost both of them. And then they decided, let's try this differently. Let's go late. And guess what happened? They won both of them and covered in both of them. So the so both of these franchises are dug in to the extent that you can be dug in with that short of a sample size. But they have they believe in these philosophies.
9: Right.
8: The Rams are going to do this, Kelly. The Rams are going to leave. So remember, the game Pacific time is Thursday night. The Rams are leaving L.A. Wednesday morning, our time, at 5 a.m. That will have them arriving in Melbourne at 9 p.m. Wednesday. Oh, excuse me, 9 p.m. our time, if you will.
9: Yeah,
8: 9 p.m. our time, probably, not Melbourne time. 9 p.m. our time, Pacific time zone. So let's say they go to bed by 11 p.m. midnight. Breakfast, 8 a.m., whatever. Game time, our time, 5:35 p.m. So they are the Rams are essentially saying, jet lag, schmet lag. That was a good rhyme. We are just going to act like we are not leaving the Pacific time zone.
9: Right.
8: We are powering through it. The Niners are saying, no, no, no, no, no. We are acclimating to the climate, I mean to the time zone, a week in advance. That's how we choose to play it. So anyway, that was I don't know that there's any definitive result from that, but those are the philosophies of how you're playing it. And let me just say this. I've never been to Australia, but I went to Korea, if you remember, a few years ago. Me and Deborah Song Fashion Stylist went to Korea to visit the Great Gracie. And we were jet-lagged on the way there, kind of. I mean, somewhat, for sure. But you know where it really affected us? On the way back. It took like 2 weeks for me to get my sleep right on the way back. So to me, for me, having that personal experience, I think the Niners' real effect is going to be the game after this. I think they're going to have real trouble reacclimating to the Pacific time zone for their subsequent football game. And I actually think, Kelly, I actually think the Rams are playing this correctly.
9: Going late.
8: Just act like we are not going to be in Australia. This is not, we are not, you know, just tell yourself we're going to power through this. We'll be back in L.A. right on the same time schedule. And whatever happens in this game between the Niners and Rams, the real effect to me is I think the Rams benefit in the subsequent game because they will not have acclimated to Australia time, whereas I think the Niners will suffer in the subsequent game from that decision in this one.
9: Yeah, I think it makes sense. Man, I really wish they didn't do these on week one. Like the, you know,
8: but if you're going to Australia, that's the only time you can Australia.
9: Just don't go to Australia. Where do we see? Like, didn't we see? We saw Brazil week one, right? The past couple years, or maybe one of the years, Packers Eagles last year, I believe, right? Like that one, I kind of don't mind, right? You're not going crazy with the time zones. It's still a lot of travel, but you're not going crazy with the time zones. Like the European trips, yeah, like you kind of make it work in like a couple weeks, right? You have to go there and you get your bye. You have the option of getting your bye at least. Those make sense to me more middle of the season. This is week one because of exactly what you're talking about.
8: Yeah, you can't schedule a game in Melbourne week seven.
9: No, I know, but like you're screwed. I agree with you. Like there's a chance these teams are screwed up, maybe one more so than the other, that for a couple weeks at the beginning of the season.
8: I think in the case of the Niners, they will be.
9: One other preseason game on the move. I can't really tell you why, though. New Orleans Saints have moved to the favorite on Thursday night against the Jaguars. That was Jags 1.5 early this morning. It is now Saints 1.5 pretty much everywhere.
8: Okay.
9: That was good stuff, man. I can't even imagine the spread. Like, spreads would have been annoying, but you could have found those.
8: The Googling of who arrived first.
9: I was going to say, that part would have been by far the toughest, right?
8: Yeah, because some were easier to find than others. I mean, some of them were known, but others were, you know, it took some digging. And in the end, what were really the results? 14-12 straight up for the early teams, 17-9 against the spread for the early teams. I don't know if that's a significant enough sample size. I don't know if you can glean anything from it. But as it pertains to this game, they've never been to Australia before. This is completely new horizons. Right, where it's just like this is a completely different philosophical approach to travel. And oh, by the way, one last note. The Rams actually sent some of their team officials already on a trip to Australia. They flew from LA to Melbourne and back, tracking when and how much they felt the effects of the jet lag, and they came to the conclusion that the best way to handle it would be to prepare at home, fly as close to the game as possible, let adrenaline carry them through the game, and then fly right home and rest up on the back end. So they actually did a test of this already. Their week two game is Monday night at home against the Giants. Like I said, I think it will be a bad decision subsequently for the Niners. Coming back.
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1: 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Do it now. Why today? Do it now. What's the harm?
2: Mm-hmm.
1: This is for, let's say, we get tweets on beating the book. Montreal Max, great having you back, Gil. And after being out last night here, watching my girl Belinda Bencic play Alex Iala with the crowd 95% cheering on Iala, it was nice for Belinda to give a shout to us in that crowd, yelling out Belinda multiple times. What he's referring to is, I've talked about this before, Alexandra Iala is maybe the greatest thing to happen to women's tennis, in my opinion, in the last few years. Because she has unlocked not only a massive Filipina tennis-loving audience, but also young people drawn to women's tennis. And it is just this unbelievable rock star kind of thing. She won her first 500 in D.C., beating Jessie Pegula in the finals last week.
2: All that.
1: And Montreal Max was apparently at the tournament in Toronto. And Belinda Bencic shouting out those that actually dared root for Bencic. We had Bencic last night for subscribers. Chris of St. Bart's, fire any CFB futures yet? I have not. You, Kelly, have you done any college football futures yet?
3: That is a great question, Gil. Because if I have, I don't remember. No, I have not. I have not.
1: Hmm. Colin Murphy. Let's see if Wes Reynolds has coming up. Colin Murphy, welcome back, Gil. Kelly, I always thought a yeoman's. A fast food connoisseur loves playing golf in extreme heat. Night owl who hates broccoli. we're on to our joke. 3Jack H3131. 3Jacques. Welcome back, Gil. Kelly and friends did an amazing job holding the fort down while you were out. Now let's talk Survivor. Talk me out of taking the Raiders in week one. Oh, we got to do our Survivor segment. Survivor tenants. Maybe we'll do that tomorrow or the next day.
3: Yeah, we've got Cleve T.A. will be on the show tomorrow.
1: Cleve T.A. tomorrow, baby.
3: I think that's going to lead us into some Survivor talk. So, yeah, I think we'll do that tomorrow.
1: Torch D, the one who put the satin in your panties, said Rams got it right. Minimize the chances of running into a poisonous snake. Australia is terrifying.
3: Oh, God. Yeah, that too.
1: Michael H., BBC article on their app right now says that jet lag is worse going east than west. I'm telling you, man, I don't agree with that.
3: I'm one of those people, by the way, who feel like I never get jet lag until that time I get jet lagged.
1: Oh, no, maybe I do agree with that, because when I came back this way, it was just impossible to reacclimate.
3: Yeah.
1: Gordon Dye, big mistake by the Rams. He says, just got back from the Philippines. The jet lag and time zone difference is real. I haven't solved it yet, even after several visits. Forget about a good night's sleep when you arrive. Brian M., the Niners are in trouble week two at home against, checks notes, Miami. Never mind, week two bye for the Niners. Yeah, that's true. There is that to consider. Primetime Leon Sanders, yo, man. But the spread is where that will matter. Yo, man, kudos to Country Club and K. Michael Billen for efforting and delivering on some great NFL guests while you were away slacking. All of America, including Dave Ross, and thankful to Kelly. Maybe Aikman or Gil's favorite color guy, Romo, could join the show. He's available. Oh, did you have an ex-cowboy on the show?
3: Oh, that was, first of all credit to Dustin. But, yeah, we had on Friday, Bobby Carpenter. Okay, famous Ohio State linebacker.
1: You had former Washington Capital Bobby Carpenter on?
3: Who also ended up playing for the Dallas Cowboys, you remember, for a while, right?
1: Yes, uh-huh.
3: And then one segment after him, Daryl Moose Johnson. So I was like, Dustin, we got to get like Aikman or Emmett and
1: sully the show some more.
3: That's right. I was like, we got to get one more and just like really run the, like, of course, Dave Ross was losing it. He was not having it.
1: We have a million time zone tweets to get to. We will get to them, but Wes Reynolds is kind enough to join us as he does each and every Monday, courtesy of the Progressive Guest Line. You follow him on Twitter at WesReynolds1. That's the number one. Wes, good morning to you, sir.
4: Good morning. Are you guys saying that Tony Romo is going to be available soon?
1: He might.
4: Yes. To appear on A Numbers Game.
3: I think he might be, yeah.
1: What is your instinct on that, Tony? Wes, not to get too inside broadcasting, but if you had to bet on such a thing, if you were a betting man, do you think Romo is back on the broadcast this year or no?
4: Man, that's about 50-50 because they do have somebody in the pipeline. Of course, they're at CBS. They have J.J. Watt, mm-hmm. who is on the number two team with the great Ian Eagle. So they have somebody, I think, ready to go if they need to do that. And we see these personnel changes all the time, the guys that go into the studio, that go into the booth. And I thought J.J. Watt did a really nice job of that last year in the games that I watched. Because, look, we're usually watching Red Zone or maybe you're paying attention to one game. But of the games I watched, I thought J.J. Watt was actually excellent. And, you know, he seems to be a likable guy and obviously very popular and soon to be a Hall of Famer. So they have somebody ready to go if Tony Romo and CBS don't work it out.
1: Do you have a NFL thought or bet or just an overall opinion on something that you feel is counter to conventional wisdom, Wes, that you believe this offseason that you haven't heard many others sort of be on board with? Or is there one being bandied about that you just can't get with, that you've heard a lot?
4: Well, I'll go to the NFC, and in terms of the NFC South, which is kind of like Wheel of Fortune, I think, you know, where it stops is who you pick to win the division, because I don't think you have really one standout team. So I think it might be Carolina again. I look at everybody and there's questions there. New Orleans is a clear rebuild, I think, with the second year staff and a young quarterback. I still think that they're rebuilding. So I don't want to say that they can't win it, but they're probably the least likely. Atlanta, who's going to play quarterback? Is it going to be Michael Penix Jr.? Is it going to be Tua? You know, so it kind of feels like they're unsure of themselves. And then Tampa Bay, you wonder if they've kind of hit their peak a little bit. Like they're an older roster, even though Baker has improved his numbers both years. So as much as I'm not a believer, really a true believer in Bryce Young, he has shown some progress, but I think that there's a ceiling there with him. I still think it might be Carolina again, kind of by default in that division.
1: Every time Bryce Young comes up on this show, I am contractually obligated to say, Kelly, what do you think about Bryce Young?
3: I got no idea, Gil. He's small. That's what I know. I don't know if he's good. I don't know if he's bad. I like betting against him, though.
1: Jury's still out on Bryce Young, Wes, according to Kelly. Okay, what about the tweet that we just had earlier? Because Kelly and I balked at it, which is, do you have any college football futures? And I said I would ask you, do you have any college football futures?
4: A few, and then I'm kind of looking at the season win total markets because there's still some variance out there. It's going to get tighter as we get closer and closer to the season where you can lay some heavier juice on a bigger number, like if you like an under 5.5 instead of, you know, playing under 4.5. But I have a few. One I do like because it's like, okay, how is this playoff going to shake out? Is it going to be very similar to last year? And it probably is with all the big conferences dominating where you have 12 spots. Say Notre Dame is going to make it because I think that they probably are this year. And then you have a G6, you have an ACC champ and a Big 12 champ. So that leaves you four Big 10 teams and four SEC teams more than likely taking 8 of the 12 spots. So if you look at the top three in the Big 10, the consensus top three in whatever order you look at is Ohio State, Indiana, Oregon. At some point, Indiana certainly has the schedule again to win 10, 11 games. So who's going to be that fourth team? The second tier, there's probably three candidates. There's Michigan, there's USC, and there's Penn State. I think it might be Penn State, and I took them plus 450 to make the college football playoff. Even though you look, it's a whole new team, right? James Franklin got fired midseason. They end up with Matt Campbell from Iowa State, who was not the first choice for the job. And he brings in 24 guys with him from Iowa State, and I think 40 overall transfers and most of his staff. The schedule for Penn State, they avoid the big three, guys. Like, they don't play Ohio State. They don't play Oregon. They don't play Indiana. They do have to go to Michigan. But Michigan's got a first-year head coach in Kyle Whittingham, so they've got plenty of transition. So I thought Penn State, with an experienced group that went 11-2 at Iowa State, by the way, went to the Big 12 title game, assuming Rocco Becht is healthy, and I think he's going to be, even though he got held out for the spring and just did 7-on-7 with that labrum surgery in the offseason. I think Penn State is a team that you certainly want to look at. They don't really dazzle you right away, but that schedule is just no real challenges in the non-conference, and you get kind of the back end of the league in terms of the layout of it.
1: Wasn't going to ask about them, but since you alluded to them, Indiana, your Hoosiers, because you went there, defending national champions, but obviously the NFL came calling. But you legitimately think, and the betting market, by the way, they're the sixth shot to win the whole thing again at 9-1 here pre-flop. You think, even post-Mendoza here and others, that they, because of that schedule, legitimately will get to the playoff and then, I guess, have a fighting chance at that point.
4: I do, Gil, and I think with it, there's just roster continuity there, and I'm not going to doubt Kurt Cignetti, who's now 27-2 2 years there in Bloomington, and you have Josh Hoover coming in from TCU, who is certainly a productive quarterback, got to get the turnovers down, might have the best offensive line in college football with all the starters back, and defensive line. They got two guys that were starters last year that they thought were going to be out of eligibility, and now Stephen Daly and Kellen Wyatt are back. I think it's another good run for Indiana. Kurt Cignetti's building the monster there.
1: I don't know. They got Howard week two, though.
3: Watch
1: that's
3: out.
1: That's always tough. Howard. Love Howard University, especially on a Friday afternoon. More with Wes, baseball and golf next on A Numbers Game right here at VSiN.
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1: 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The name says it all. Tweets at Beating the Book. Joe C., our buddy Joe C., Joe C714. He said, having traveled a lot in the military, this goes back to our discussion in case you missed about the Niners-Rams game in Australia and the different ways that both teams are handling it. Niners going hella early, to use the Bay Area term, Rams going late. Josie 714 said, having traveled a lot in the military from Europe to the States, they told us the true time to reacclimate to the local time zone is the days that correlate to the hours and time difference. So in other words, 12-hour difference, 12 days. So he's on the Niners side of things. Chris Hartman, Gil, Carbone Riviera, what an experience. The Yellowfin and Spicy Rigatoni Vodka are worth it alone. Well, Spicy Rigatoni Vodka is the staple of the Carbone Classic.
3: Yeah, see, I'm a little scared for the first time I go there that I'm just going to end up ordering all the Carbone Classics.
1: Well, they do a lot. You can get the pasta AOP at the Carbone Classic, but they do it with crab at Riviera.
3: Oh my God. I'm getting that one.
1: Oh, my God.
3: I'm getting that one for sure. Tried to go there on Friday. Do you like people?
1: Oh, you just thought you'd roll up in there?
3: Yeah, you know, we made a couple calls. Matt Brown made a couple calls. We ended up over at Oscars. Myself, Matt Brown, Drew Dinsick, and
1: the burger. Did you get the burger?
3: I did not. I got a steak. It was pretty good.
1: Rookie move.
3: Go with that. Pretty good.
1: Go with the burger.
3: But hey, good times.
1: Good times.
3: Good times were had with good people.
1: That's right. David Jett is at a great table. Drew Dinsick, Matt Brown, Andy Molitor, and you, Kelly Bidlin. David Chalifour, yo, welcome back. So you said that we're so nice in Ohio, but end up in Boston, where you find us mass blanks. 180 degree difference. Let's go football. David, I'd like to disagree, but yes.
3: Yeah, pretty much.
1: Yeah. Justin D., 49ers minus 10.5 at home against the Dolphins. Dolphins 4-1 money line. Smells like a Marco hold your nose special. Yeah, I'm not saying they're beating the Dolphins, but that spread, based on reacclimation to time zone, seems pretty tempting. Especially because the Dolphins play week one, they'll probably get hammered. Justin G. So what you're saying is take the Dolphins week two and Survivor? I did not say that. KJ, Dr. Actor KJ, he said, Gil, there are zero poisonous snakes. There are, however, plenty that are venomous. Hashtag biology nerd.
3: Ooh. Whoa.
1: I was just reading the tweet.
3: Who
1: was
3: that?
1: Wasn't me.
3: Who was that?
1: KJ at Dr. Actor KJ.
3: Oh, KJ just went full altitude elevation on us.
1: He said he's a self-proclaimed biology nerd. He says venomous snakes, not poisonous snakes. Thank you, KJ. Appreciate that. Let's get that straight.
3: Now you know.
1: Wes Reynolds. Now you know. Wes Reynolds at Wes Reynolds 1 on Twitter with us once again. Wes, venomous, not poisonous, by the way, just if you're scoring at home. Can I ask you about golf currently? I know you have some baseball picks, which we'll get to here. Golf, are we about to head into the FedEx Championship arc here?
4: Playoff. We are, baby. And speaking of venomous, for myself and Kelly Bidlin, felt like we got bit by a snake a little bit this weekend. Michael Brennan, who we have all bet somewhat routinely, and Matt Brown has as well. And one of the bigger hitters on tour didn't have him, had it surrounded with Tom Kim, with Davis Thompson, and with young Benjamin James. And Michael Brennan ends up running away from the field and winning the Wyndham Championship. So now we are in the final 70. We're down to 70 now at the FedEx St. Jude Championship. That, of course, being in Memphis. Walking in Memphis, shout out to Mark Cohn, Grammy winner. And then after this week, we go down to the BMW Championship at Belrive in St. Louis. Then that's the top 50. And then the following week, you're, of course, at East Lake, where you usually are in Atlanta for the final 30 for the FedEx Cup playoffs.
1: And what's our format now for that third and final one at the Tour Championship? Are we doing I always say
3: starting strokes.
1: Yeah, starting strokes. What are we doing now?
4: They switched that last year, actually.
1: They switched that to
4: where you started all over again. Of course, Tommy Fleetwood finally got that first win in America. Still searching for a second one, by the way. So you see him on the board there on the graphic. I think fourth choice. Some of these guys, too, by the way, they have not played since the Open Championship. So they did not play any of the Midwest events in Minneapolis and Detroit, and then of course the Wyndham last week. So some of these guys are still getting off the deck a little bit, but looks like everybody is a participant this week that can be, that nobody is skipping this event, save for Daniel Berger, I believe, has an injury. So only 69 players officially in here, but yeah, you see the usual suspects here with this as we wind down August. So Scotty, Rory, Xander, typical order there on the board. And then there's a little bit of drop-off from the top two like there has been. So, you know, some decent mid-range prices on, I think, some very quality players. And Player of the Year, of course, is still at stake here. That's going to be a decider because I don't think you've had really one standout. Mm-hmm. You've had guys that have won multiple events like Chris Goddard, like Cameron Young, you know, like Sam Burns has been such a factor in the majors at pretty much every major this year. So, Ren Rory, of course, won the Masters. But, yeah, it's absolutely wide open for this crazy golf season we've seen.
1: Does any book put up, pardon me, a market for the end of the three tournament point total rather than just this tournament alone, obviously?
4: I think that they still might. I don't want to say for sure because I'm not actually 100% certain of that. But, you know, obviously you don't have the starting strokes deal for the Tour Championship. So that's not going to give you that bias that it would toward the chalky guys where it was like, okay, well, the guy who's a clear number one in the points, Scotty Scheffler, it doesn't matter if he played poorly in Memphis or in the event lead up. He was still going to be the overwhelming favorite. So there might be a couple that do, but
1: that's a great point. That because when they used to do it that way, that became a fascinating market.
3: Well, you were almost, and they still have it up. I'll run through it in a second. You were back when they were doing the starting strokes, you were almost obligated to, like, if you were whoever you were going to bet outright for this week, right? And like the St. Jude, you almost had to bet them in that market, too, because if they go win an event, they launch up the point standings, and all of a sudden you're starting the Tour Championship with five strokes or seven strokes.
1: So what you're saying is that they didn't care to make this interesting for bettors, is ultimately.
3: Correct. Yeah. You're just FedEx Cup odds right now. Scotty Scheffler plus 330, Rory McIlroy a little over 8-1, Cameron Young 13.5-1, Xander Schauffele 16-1, Ludvig, Tommy Fleetwood, Sam Burns all 17-1.
1: Not as interesting, though, as Wes points out. Because when you had the strokes, the first place heading into the final tournament was 10-under, 9-under, 8-under, 7-under, and it cascaded down. And that was part of the calculus, right, to be able to figure out where they would slot heading into the final week. Okay, baseball. 10 games Major League Baseball today, as is, you know, usually the case on a Monday. Some teams don't play. What did you end up with today, Wes?
4: Yeah, just a couple today, and one being the Boston Red Sox, who were very, very good to you in the previous month. But not going to play a side necessarily here. What I am going to play is a pitcher prop. And I think on the exchanges, you could still lay about $1.70 with juice. This has gone over in the overnight. But Sonny Gray over 17.5 outs here. So that means basically he's got to go, of course, six innings. The Boston Red Sox bullpen, you know, everything has been going so well from them, and people might not have been paying attention that they actually got beat in a series this weekend by the Sacramento Athletics or the Fresno Athletics or the Las Vegas Athletics, whatever you want to call them, the Athletics, who haven't won a lot of series lately, but certainly did take two or three in Fenway. And one of the byproducts of that is that Red Sox bullpen got used up a bunch. They are very taxed. I think they used six relievers, by the way, yesterday, including Chapman, including Whitlock, including Moran. So the only guy they didn't use is one of the guys that have been kind of their half ex officio closer, Justin Slayton. But that means that you're going to have to get a lot of length from your starter in Sonny Gray. And I think we're getting to this point of year in baseball, right, where you want to manage your starters, but you got to manage that bullpen too. And now the Red Sox are back in the race. So, you know, I think Sonny Gray, Toronto pretty aggressive at the plate. even though they don't strike out a lot. I think you see him go six innings today. So over 17 and a half outs, lay the vig.
1: All right. On Sonny Gray, starting for the Red Sox today against the Blue Jays. And then the Mets and the Braves, you took a total play here.
4: Yeah, over 8.5. Some regression candidates here with Christian Scott and Bryce Elder. And if you watch the Braves this weekend, they did get one in the stadium up there in the Bronx. But the offense wasn't really quite there really for either team. Three pretty low-scoring games there. I think they get going here against the Mets. Mets obviously just playing out the string. They finally got something going in Pittsburgh yesterday after they got shut down the first 2 days of the series. So over 8.5 for me with the Mets and the Braves.
1: Okay. Any instinct? I'll leave you with this. Team that no one wants to face in the playoffs in the American League and National League would be who?
4: In the American League, I would probably say... I would say the Yankees once they get healthy.
1: I think you're right.
4: At the plate.
1: Yeah.
4: I think the Yankees. And then in the National League, I know they're the favorite, but the Brewers.
1: Yeah.
4: The Brewers. They've just figured out a way to manage that staff this year.
1: I like both of those answers. Not the answers one would expect, but I like them straightforward. Thank you, Wes. Appreciate it as always.
4: You bet, guys. Thank you.
1: Coming back, Kelly's got some preseason plays.
16: Football season is right around the corner. 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
1: Now through the end of December, Sunday through Friday in the airport tunnel from 5 a.m. to midnight, northbound and southbound will be reduced to 2 lanes. Midnight to 5 a.m., down to 1 lane in each direction.
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11: 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Wes, by the way, you know why I love having Wes on more than anything?
12: Overall great guy.
11: Overall great guy. But both on air and off air, we end up having musical conversations.
12: Mm-hmm.
11: And he brought up something. I actually spent 90 minutes listening to his recommendation that he just brought up now, but I happened to listen to it for 90 minutes when I was on vacation. He brought up...
12: Yeah, what was this?
11: Keith Urban. Are you familiar with Keith Urban?
12: Yep. Country guy.
11: Country artist, but, you know.
12: Plays guitar.
11: Former husband, I guess, of Nicole Kidman.
12: Did
11: you just vomit out all your Keith Urban knowledge?
12: Except I knew the Nicole Kidman part.
11: Keith Urban decided to do a yacht rock cover album.
12: Okay, that's badass.
11: Oh, my God. And I haven't heard an interview with Keith Urban, but he clearly did it lovingly to the point where he wanted it to sound as perfect to the original as he could. With his own little spit on it, but it was just done so deliberately. Every instrument sound and it was just awesome.
12: I will be checking that one out.
11: He did Robbie Dupree's Steal Away. You know that song?
12: Mm-hmm.
11: Baby Come Back by Player.
12: Baby Come Back.
11: You can sing all these. Just the Two of Us, Grover Washington Jr., Bill Withers. Sing that one for us.
12: Just the Two of Us.
11: On and On, Stephen Bishop. You know that one?
12: I don't know.
11: How Much I Feel, Ambrosia, Summer Breeze, Seals and Cross, and Gino Vanelli, I Just Want to Stop. It was just fan. Oh, my God. It was so good. Anyway, there's your music.
12: Remember, I still got to drag you to Yachtly Crew the next time they're out here.
11: Oh, I'm down. I'll do that.
12: That's a great show. That's a great show. And it makes me feel really young.
11: Yachtly Crew.
12: But like one of the younger people.
11: Like when I go to the Derby party at South Point.
12: Exactly.
11: I'm so young.
12: Exactly that.
11: Oh, my God.

0: Is this what the Fountain of Youth looks like? Del, Mind the Gap Radio. Welcome back. Attending Raiders game Thursday after listening to many bash Dolphins win total. Don't sleep on Jeff Hafley. Really like Miami. +4 in week one. There you go. Brian Morianen. Over under for that week two San Francisco Miami game is 46.5. Feels like a 17-7 game, hovering around the spread, but way under the total. So that's a good angle on it. Dolphins are in Vegas week one, so knowing if they fly home and then back west or just stay out west will determine that. It's a great tweet.
1: Yeah, that's talk about two nightmare situations colliding, right? Like either you're hanging in Vegas,
0: yeah,
1: or you're going all the way back east and flying out west again.
0: P5 Legends. Gil, I nominate you to relaunch the old Mike Lombardi Step Into My Office VEASAN segment. It's not about what we want to hear, but what you need to hear. He says, of course, the UNC football GM has to be your first guest for advice. Welcome back, Gil. Yeah, I'll call Lombardi, see if that happens. I'm sure he's got it all figured out. Torch D, tweeting back, he says, well, I'm kind of disgusted with myself. I've been a huge snake nerd my whole life, and I just called them poisonous. Going to take a long, hard look in the mirror. We'll check back in tomorrow.
1: That's Get it together, Torch.
0: Torch, if that is your real name. It's a very, very honest, self-introspective, I think, or introspective. That's redundant. Introspective look at yourself.
1: Snake nerd? Is that what he called himself?
0: Venomous.
1: Apparently we would not get along. Snakes are disgusting.
0: He called himself a biology nerd, not just a snake nerd. You have a couple preseason NFL plays for us.
1: I do. Snakes are gross.
0: Ladies and gentlemen, I've got Kelly Bidlin, preseason plays.
1: Just firing on these Friday, as Dustin and I were sitting here and the lines were opening up. It was kind of great. We had like opening lines on the show on Fridays that we were running through these. Yeah, I got a bunch. We went through kind of quarterback depth charts, who we're trusting, who we're not trusting as much. The coaches, obviously, we've talked up. So mentioned, let's see, we'll start on Thursday where we have games going. I have a teaser, 6-point teaser. Because I can't help myself. Like the 10-point teaser is probably a little bit more valuable in the preseason.
0: I'm totally doing the three-leg 10-point teasers. I don't even know if I should put them up because they're so... You can't find them.
1: Yeah, they're
0: unless
1: tough.
0: You're betting in a faraway place.
1: They're tough. Yeah, maybe not. I don't even know. I mean, is everybody offering 6-point teasers? I was a little surprised Caesars was doing their normal teaser pricing for the preseason.
0: I saw the 6-pointers, yeah.
1: I can't help myself when I see these low totals, right? So I was leaning... Actually, these are two. These two are still both available. Still, Colts and Chargers. I teased up both of those sides. So Thursday, Colts at the Patriots, Chargers at the Texans. Two of those quarterback depth charts, I believe, a little bit more in. Although I don't know if you've caught the here. I hope you're sitting down for this, Gil. More bad Anthony Richardson news.
0: What? Thank God you warned me.
1: There's been a couple like funny camp storylines. Like Anthony Richardson's one of those. When camp started, it was kind of I heard some like good things coming out, and he had secured the number two spot, and they didn't know if they were going to trade him after there was indications that he'd be traded. And now reports this morning that him and Riley Leonard are firmly battling it out for the number two quarterback spot. So I actually like that, though, for preseason betting, right? You kind of look for those quarterback battles and where they're taking place, not often for the starting job, but often for that second quarterback job.
0: Mm-hmm.
1: So you got that going on. Trey Lance over there in San Diego for the Chargers. Oh, L.A. Wow. Been a while since I've done that. When's the last time you called them the San Diego Chargers?
0: Oh, yeah. It's been a while.
1: Just did that. Wow. All right, so those two in teaser.
0: Yeah.
1: And then I'm picking on some injured teams. Titans, I took this when they were the dog. They are the favorite now against the Niners that night. That is Thursday night. Man, it crossing the zero, so not a huge difference here, but hopefully you were listening earlier when Gil went over what the preseason ATS records were. What was it? Dogs of 2.5, right? 2.5 or less?
0: Yes.
1: Yeah, a lot of success there. So I caught it at the dog press. They have flipped to the favorite, so that one might be a stay away now. And then the only other one, I believe this hasn't really moved. Yeah, Chiefs, I played the money line. I kind of like the Chiefs setup. We talked about Sean McVay and the Rams earlier. I think McVay is more of a punted in the preseason guy. Chiefs got an interesting quarterback depth chart right now heading into the preseason. We saw Chris Oludokun last season start a game for them. He's like fourth. You're going to see Garrett Nussmeier get a lot of play, so depending on what you thought about him in college, maybe that's a bright side, maybe it's not. We'll find out. And Justin Fields is there as well. I'm assuming we're not going to see much of Patrick Mahomes. Like Justin Fields, you're always, remember the Tyrod Taylor years? You're always looking for one of those backups with some legs. I think that makes a lot of sense there in Kansas City. So, small favorite. They're laying 1.5 with the Rams coming to town on Saturday. I played Chiefs money line in that game.
0: I just played a 3-team 10-point teaser.
1: Nice. Who you got?
0: Dolphins, Commanders over 25.5. Bucks, Jets over 26. And the one that kind of scares me, Rams, Chiefs over 26.5.
1: Like it.
0: What could go wrong?
1: Yeah, I'm sure. Yeah, absolutely nothing.
0: What could go wrong?
1: I like that Bucks, Jets one for sure.
0: Yeah. Again, where you can get these, and it is the places where you can find these. Oh, you know what's interesting?
1: What's that?
0: They make you, okay, they make you bet a nickel max on these now. They will not let you bet more than a nickel, which is interesting because at Bookmaker, usually what they'll do is they'll let you bet it. Oh, there you go. Okay, yeah, you can bet just a second time. I was going to say that was weird. Yeah, so you, nickel at a time.
1: Okay, well, there you go.
0: There you go.
1: The Vikings-Giants line is a little interesting to me. I think this Vikings team is one I'll be jumping on a fair amount in the preseason for sides. Like, this is another in quarterback depth chart where it's, okay, you've got Kyler and J.J. McCarthy allegedly still battling it out for the starting quarterback job. So you would assume both of them are going to get some snaps, even though it's probably going to be very limited for Kyler. Carson Wentz. Carson Wentz, whatever you think about Carson Wentz, him picking apart third stringers on defense, fourth stringers on defense, I can get behind. Max Brosmer, I've called the worst thing I've ever seen play quarterback, but, you know, he played quarterback professionally last year.
0: Do you believe that the Browns have a quarterback battle going on? Do you believe that?
1: Oh, my gosh. So that's the other one. I think, ahead of Anthony Richardson, there's probably a couple other ones, but that the Browns quarterback battle story has been wild to track because, like, end of last week, I finally started to back off of, like, oh, man, maybe Deshaun Watson does not have this one. It's been a terrible camp. Shadur was, like, really splitting snaps with him and everything. And then this weekend, all of a sudden, it was like, no, Shadur's just going to, like, take snaps with the second team, and Deshaun Watson's just taking the first team snaps.
0: Yeah, there's only one way to play it. Start Deshaun, and then if that goes bad.
1: But I
0: do, like, as you were talking about this just now, it is not outlandish to think that for as long as Deshaun hasn't played, that he could be like, okay. I mean, it could have passed him by a bit.
1: So Dustin and I didn't really finish this conversation last week, but we got into it. And it's, I understand we paid a lot to get this guy here. You want to justify it, but also, like, you paid it. It's paid, right? Like, if he sucks, and you see that Shadur Sanders might actually have something, I actually think you've got the obligation to play Shadur over him. So I don't know. It could make sense that it plays out that way, but I get it.
0: Dylan Gabriel's still hanging around too?
1: He's still hanging around.
0: Yeah,
1: allegedly.
0: No, I was surprised that this was even a thing, which is why I bring it up. Cleveland, by the way, a 1-point favorite against the Bears, week one of preseason this week. I was surprised at all that this was even being called a battle.
1: I was too, man, but you start looking at those, and people make too much of them, some of the, like, the camp tracker stuff. Oh, my God, Deshaun Watson, those first, like, 4 or 5 days.
0: So bad.
1: It was like a bajillion interceptions. Like, oh, they just left and right.
0: Let's talk some Major League Baseball awards. Let's do a heat check. Some are unbettable at this point. Hope you got on them when we said to. And a couple have changed since I was gone. We'll see if those are justified. Next, on a numbers game at Visa, the Sports Betting Network.
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1: Yo.
0: You know, I come back from vacation, I always say the biggest thing that happened in sports while I was gone. Remember famously Denny Avdia dropping 43 a few years
1: back? That's right. You've been gone! What's new?
0: Biggest thing that happened when I was gone? The Houston Texans have signed Owen Wright.
1: Ah, there we go, Owen.
0: Let's go. Let's get it done.
1: It's a great landing spot.
0: Tweets at Beating the Book, Michael Lafon. Gil, this is driving me crazy. Check the tape. I'm sure Jason Weingarten said on your show on the second preseason game, tease up the three-team 10-point total and bet the under. I did it. I'm sure I'm right. All right, well, Michael, you're talking about the second preseason game. We're talking about the first now. Also, there's an inflection point at 37. 37 is a very key preseason total. If the total is below that, I like to tease down and play the over. If the teaser is over that, I would go the Jason way. That makes sense?
1: Mm-hmm.
0: Okay. Brian M., you mentioned Kyler. Did Gil know the new Call of Duty comes out October 23rd, the weekend going into week 7? Also, NBC studio analyst Mike Tomlin coached 19 seasons, never having a losing season. I'm done with the Kyler jokes, only my second Call of Duty mention for the record.
1: Yeah, Brian, I just had to yell about this off air. Yeah, it's your second time. I don't think I've never seen as many jokes on the internet as Kyler and the Call of Duty release date.
0: Jason Q. Welcome back, Gil. Great having you back, brother. Thank you, Jason Q. And Jesse Welch. Gil, quote, yeah, I'll call Lombardi and see if that happens. I'm sure he's got it all figured out, unquote. Ha ha ha ha. Oh, don't get me started. All right, Kelly. Heat check on MLB awards. Let's start with the ones that are
1: done or not done yet.
0: Prohibitive favorite. Okay, so AL MVP. I hope, because we did this several times, and what did I keep saying? Even when it was plus money, mm-hmm. when it was short plus money and short minus money, I said Yordan Alvarez, Yordan Alvarez, Yordan Alvarez. Well, now he's, what, minus 1,100 or something on this?
1: Yeah, it's like ticking up 100 a day. Let's see.
0: And I don't know why it's funny because Joe Sheehan is on tomorrow. I'm going to say something.
1: Yordan minus 900 at DraftKings.
0: Minus 900. I'm going to give Joe Sheehan a shout here momentarily. But I remember him giving me some pushback on it. And then like a week later, he's like, you're right about Alvarez. Alvarez still leads the American League, even after having a bad game yesterday. He still leads the American League in average 322. Homers, 35. RBI, 86. That's the Triple Crown, folks.
1: Mm.
0: OBP, 435. Slugging, 624. 137 hits. 79 runs. Those are all leads in the American League. This is the most landslide MVP that there has been. I can't understand why anybody... I do understand, because you know what the biggest criticism was when I said it back then? Oh, but he always gets hurt. Okay, yeah, but like, is that a reason that you would overcome the numbers?
1: That and DH.
0: He's about, let's put it this way, about the hurt thing. We have 7 weeks left in the MLB season. He's about 3 weeks away from this not even mattering if mm-hmm. he got hurt. Maybe 4 weeks, right? Like, I mean, that's how dominant this has been from Alvarez. So that one's donezo if he stays healthy. And then the other one is NL Cy Young, and I know it got closer, but the Miz is the Miz. What, he missed one start where they were sort of slow playing him? These are all number, forget National League. These are all number one in MLB. ERA 1.76, 147 batting average against, 0.74 whip, 68 hits allowed, 26 earned runs, and that's after giving up three yesterday, 204 Ks, a 40.6% K rate. Don't hold me to that exactly. I might not have updated that. And a 5.1 war. Those are all number one in Major League Baseball. Miz is minus 525. With apologies to Chris Sale and Christopher Sanchez, I'm sorry. He's winning. He's winning. The dude is incredible.
1: Yeah, I mean, I know we've had some other great pitchers this year, but man, that number feels low.
0: Those are all number one in Major League Baseball. It's Alvarez-like in dominance. So those are the ones that, barring injury, it's kind of donezo. 7 weeks of Major League Baseball regular season left. Now, the two that changed while I was gone changed in terms of this time not going away as a prohibitive favorite, but tightening up. Let's start with the American League Cy Young. Cam Schlittler versus Dylan Cease. Now, here's the one where Sheehan was on the Cease side of things, and he might be right in the end. But Schlittler had a good outing last night. And he needed. By the way, Schlittler minus 125, Cease even money.
1: So did this toggle back again after last night? Because Cease did become favorite he end did. Of last week.
0: Here's the thing: Schlittler before last night. Well, let's include last night. Even including last night, where he had a great performance and a loss for the Yankees. Even with that, three of his last eight outings have not been good.
1: Mm-hmm.
0: Whereas Cease, all the while that was happening, hasn't had a bad outing since June, and two of his last five outings were nearly no hitters. So as long as he keeps doing that, that's a interesting point, because as always, Kelly, we go back to the Tom Tango numbers. Tom Tango, sabermetrician, inventor of fielding independent pitching, run expectancy matrix. Tom Tango, who has commented on our videos on this over the years often. His point system has correctly identified, at the end of the season, has correctly identified 32 of the last 38, oh, excuse me, 34 out of 40 now, pardon me, 34 out of the last 40, I believe, Cy Young winners. 32 of 38 or 34 of 40, I can't remember. But you get the idea. It's been tremendously accurate. And his whole formula forget all the advanced numbers. This whole formula, Kelly, is innings pitched divided by 2, minus earned runs, plus strikeouts divided by 10, plus wins. You don't have to remember that formula. The whole point of the formula is all that matters in the end are strikeouts, wins, earned runs, and innings pitched. That's it. None of this other stuff. And so using that formula, Schlittler is currently at 65.5 Tango points, and Cease is a distant 56.6. And much of that is because while Cease has been pitching great, and Schlittler has had his problems of late, despite last night, Cease hasn't made up ground in the win column at all in that time period.
1: That's going to be a thing, you would think, right, for the remainder of the season.
0: It's a big thing because of who they each play for, right? Mm-hmm. Cease has to be like completely lights out to guarantee almost a win for him. Cease is 7-5. Schlittler is 10-6. The rest of the stats kind of check out, right? I mean, Cease is better than him in some categories, like K percentage, 36.4 to 30.8. Earned runs, he's given up fewer. But again, K percentage doesn't matter usually for the voters in this kind of thing. So do I agree? Ultimate question. Do I agree with this being as tight as it is? Yes, because Cease has been... the eyes see Cease's near no-nos, right? And so I think that if he does one more of those, if he has another one of those, I actually think voters will toggle to Cease. And sort of that will be tough to overcome for Schlittler. But if Cease doesn't have one of those, I wonder if then in the wash, those voters just end up going with the Yankee pitcher who ends up with the better, this is so ridiculous, but the better win-loss record in the end might be the difference according to Tango's formula. If you're a Cease better, I know it's ridiculous, I know. We love advanced stats here. But the way that the formula has worked out, and it's tried and true, 34 out of 40, 32 out of 38, one of those, of the last winners, 19 or 20 years, that stuff matters to voters. And so, if you're a Cease better, you better hope he gets the wins in his forthcoming outings, and it would really help if he had another just performance like he did at Fenway, like he did at Oracle, where he flirted with no-hitters both times. Couldn't quite get there. But it's correct that it's close. It's amazing to me that something as simple as wins might be the difference. That's how close it is between these guys.
1: Do you have any desire to jump in on this with a bet right now?
0: No, I do not.
1: It's kind of where I'm at, too.
0: And then as far as NL MVP, this is the one that has changed the most. Because,
1: oh, wait, real quick on this one. I did jump out to me that Sonny Gray has climbed this and passed Rasmussen.
0: He's bounced around. It's Schlittler, Cease.
1: Down to 2. Okay.
0: NL MVP, this was Shohei's. But then Shohei stopped pitching, right?
1: Mm-hmm.
0: Got hurt. So that changed the entire calculus of NL MVP. Because the thinking is, it's always going to be Shohei's because this just in. He both pitches and hits at an elite level. Well, he was great as a pitcher, right? Great as a starting pitcher. Shohei still on the season was fantastic. 85 and two-thirds innings. He was 8-2 with a 1.79 ERA. But he stopped, and he's having a really good season at the plate, just not as good as he's had the last couple years, specifically in terms of home runs, right? His home run rate is far below what it has been the last couple years. So while he's doing this, Pete Crow Armstrong's stats are almost precisely, like their slash numbers, Kelly, are almost identical. They've each hit 26 homers and 71 RBI. Crow Armstrong has many more steals, 24 more steals than Shohei. But if it was just hitter versus hitter and Shohei's work in the past with pitching, it's still more impressive what Shohei has done. But I do think voters are faced with this problem of we're going to have to give it to Shohei every year. So they dream of opportunities, if this makes sense, where they don't have to. And I think this is their opportunity where they don't have to. And so I think Pete Crow Armstrong is actually a good bet at minus 120 now. And there is no timetable for Shohei to come back for pitching until like mid-September.
1: Yeah, I hate it. I kind of think you're right.
0: Like, give me an excuse not to have to vote for Shohei. I think that's where we are with this. Coming back with Adam Burke on A Numbers Game right here at Visa.
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0: 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Have you signed up for a contest yet, Kelly?
1: Nope, not at all. I do that a couple days before they start. Yep.
0: Yeah. I have to remind myself to do that as well.
1: I remember us having the same conversation last year. Gil would check in with me every other day until like 2 days before the NFL season.
0: I don't know if it was every other day, but yeah.
1: It's pretty convenient for us. We can get to it at any time.
0: I sort of have to remind myself more now.
1: No, don't get me wrong. We always hit a point in the summer, like a point in August, too, where I'm like, why haven't I signed up for these yet? Like at the same time, it is right behind you. You can do it at any time.
0: Well, I'll do 1 million. And I don't know how many Survivor.
1: I haven't really decided yet.
0: The whole everybody having, a million entries at this point. I know this has always been the case that people have had more than 10, but it's gotten to the point now where I'm just like, okay.
1: Oh, it's become chaos. I will be at least 3, no more than 6 or 7.
0: I don't know if this gentleman enters either contest, but he is the glue that holds this whole operation together. It's Adam Burke joining us now, courtesy of the Progressive Guest Line. You can follow him on Twitter at SkatingTripods. Good morning, Adam, sir.
2: Hey, what's happening, boys? How are we doing?
0: We're doing well. How are you doing? How are you a contest player? I can't remember.
1: Bursters.
0: Oh, yes. Yeah. You got in with, you got deep on in Survivor.
2: Yeah, I think it was 2023 with my partner Mark Goldberg, Spooky Express. Everyone, I mean, the guy's a legend around Circa at this point now, just because he knows everybody, will talk to everybody. He also has like a lifetime VSiN Pro subscription. So shout out to Mark, who everyone knows as Spooky. Couldn't catch up with him last week, was dealing with some family stuff back home in Cleveland. But I know he's signed up, and I'll talk to him about, you know, getting myself cut in there.
0: Lifetime VSiN subscription. You know you could get those? Lifetime
1: VSiN. Oh, I know. That's a flex. It's a flex.
0: Remember TiVo? You used to be able to get a like lifetime TiVo.
1: Mark's always usually got a pen or something for you, too. Yeah. Incredible branding by him. Yep.
0: True. Hey, Adam, listen, I still owe you dinner from that Guardians bet from last year, but I...
1: How does Texas Roadhouse sound?
0: How does Texas Roadhouse... But I know you're aware of this. The Guardians, for the first time all year, fell to 2 games under .500... 3 games under .500 and out of 4 games under .500. So it only took 1 year and 2/3 because I have them under the season win total again this year. But finally, it's sort of being commensurate with their run differential. And this is happening with their star in the lineup, Jose Ramirez. How do you feel about the team's chances right now?
2: Yeah, you know what? I wish people could see the text chain that I have with VSiN by the Books host Jensen Lewis, who, of course, pitched for the Indians on the 2010s.
0: Yeah.
2: We are so incredibly harsh about this team, but it's warranted. I mean, they're not a good baseball team. You know, I mean, Gavin Williams is maybe kind of taking the next step this year, and I would have probably let him try to get through the sixth inning yesterday or Saturday, whatever day that was, but the bullpen's not very good. The lineup is still terrible. Jose Ramirez came back way too early. You know, they've been keeping him out due to hand soreness. The bat speed is down. Yeah. There's not a whole lot of power there. And look, that is something that happens after a hamate bone injury. You know, he wanted to rush back because he's very well aware of the situation, that the offense outright sucks without him. But he came back too soon, and you know, now he's just not the player that we would expect him to be. And look, I give them credit. They're actually bringing up some guys from the minor leagues, hoping to spark this team. Made a couple of nice platoon-oriented trades. But there's just too many black holes in that lineup. And the bullpen, you know, has no idea what a shutdown inning is. So they're a bad baseball team. And that's a really, really bad division again.
0: Yeah. By the way, I said 4 games under .500. I apologize. It's only 3 games under .500. I sold them long there. Okay.
2: It might be 4 tomorrow.
0: It might be 4 tomorrow. Every time they lose, by the way, I send a text to the group chat. Die, Guardians. Die, finally. Sorry, Adam. Okay. To the slate of games today. Every baseball guest we've had on today has had a play in the Mets-Braves game. You have one or two as well.
2: Yeah, so I'm going to call this a stepladder, just because it's just a couple steps of a ladder here. Mets over 3.5, Mets team total over 3.5 and over 4.5. So -130 on the over 3.5, +130 on the 4.5. I want to go against Bryce Elder here. You know, I mean, I realize that the Mets, they're a different offense without Juan Soto, who is a top 10 player in the league and objectively, you know, maybe a top 5 offensive player in the league. And Bryce Elder is just not a guy that I'm really buying a whole lot of stock in. And the Mets have been swinging the bats well here in the month of August, despite not having Soto. But Elder, in his 4 starts since the All-Star break, 188 ERA. That's cool. Good for him. 433 expected ERA. FIP over 5. Left on base percentage, 98%. BABIP 161. Like, this is not sustainable at all whatsoever for him. Now he's facing a lineup that sees him very frequently. They have the book on him. They know what to expect. And also, Bryce Elder, last 2 starts, the velo has been down a little bit, too. So I'm looking for the Mets to do some things offensively here. Warm, humid night in Atlanta, as most of them are in the summertime. So a little stepladder here. Mets team total over 3.5 and also over 4.5.
0: I like it. Adam giving his precise reasoning as to why as well. Braves are hosting the Metropolitans, that's the one we just talked about. Pardon me. Phillies and the Cardinals, I should say, because this is another play that we, it's a game that we seized on earlier with other baseball guests. You have a play, Phillies Cardinals, today at Busch.
2: Yeah, so I want to preface this by saying I don't know how the Phillies are going to figure this thing out late in the game. Yoan Duran and Orion Kekering have both worked four of the last 5 days, so back-to-backs for them. They'd be pitching a third day in a row, 5 times in 6 days. I don't think Don Mattingly is going to do that. And a lot of their other relievers are, you know, 4 and 6, 3 and 5, back-to-backs, stuff like that. So I don't know how the back end of this game goes for the Phillies. But I am playing the first five here with the Phillies. That's about 10 cents higher than the full game number. You know, minus 115 for the full game, minus 125 for the first five. But I'm buying Andrew Painter here. And I'm a little bit worried because he did leave his last start with a sore hamstring. But the stuff was really, really good against the Nationals. 17.5% swinging strike rate, 38% chase rate, only one hard hit ball. They made some adjustments with him in the minor leagues. They changed the shape of his sweeper. It's got more horizontal movement to it now. And also, his splitter is kind of more of a split change, and it was a really, really effective pitch in those four innings against the Nationals. They moved him on the rubber a little bit more toward the third base side, something that they worked on, a little bit of a tweak. And remember, this is a guy who missed all of 2023, all of 2024, had an ERA of like 5.26 in the minors last year. I don't think that he was ready for opening day, but I think he's learning on the job now, and they've made some really positive adjustments. I like Hunter Dobbins, who gets to start here for the Cardinals, but I like Painter more, and I like this Phillies offense more. So I took the Phillies for the first five in this one, and they may win the full game. But again, their bullpen usage, very concerning. It's something you want to look at all the time in baseball, but especially here in the dog days of summer.
0: My two pre-flop season win totals was Guardians under 80.5 and Rangers over 83.5. And the Rangers, super frustrating. They are a 500 team, still trying to get in the playoffs either by division or by wild card, though. You are on the Rangers today.
2: Yeah, I like the Rangers here today. This is kind of a fate of Reed Detmers. I imagine he was kind of disappointed to not get traded out of this organization, because if he went somewhere else, he'd probably be a top 25 pitcher in whichever league he was in. I mean, the stuff is so good, so much swing and miss upside, but the Angels just don't develop pitching talent. I mean, they haven't done it for a very, very long time. It's hard to think of the last homegrown ace-level pitcher that they've actually developed there. So Detmers kind of regressing back to what he's been like. You know, you look over his last 8 starts here, ERA over 5, expected ERA over 5, FIP around 5, 20% home run to fly ball percentage, just giving up a ton of hard contact here. And the Angels offense, very bad against lefties of late. Joe Adell, of course, traded to Cleveland. He was their best hitter in that platoon split against Southpaws. They have a strikeout percentage of over 30% here in the month of August. I think it's a good spot for Mackenzie Gore, who's coming off the paternity list. Rangers bullpen well-rested. All their leverage guys are in good shape. I guess a pretty cheap price to back the road Rangers here in that minus 110, minus 115 range.
0: Adam, before you go, Kelly and I were talking about this a couple segments ago. Your Cleveland Browns, who do you want to be the starting quarterback week one, and who will be the starting quarterback week one?
2: God, I mean, I would settle for Charlie Fry or somebody at this point. I hope it's Shadur. I root a lot of ill will coming into Deshaun Watson's future. So I'm hoping it's Shadur, but I really don't think it matters. This is a team that's going to screw around and go 6-11 because the talent on the roster is really good outside of the quarterback position. So they won't get the guy they want, or they'll have to give up additional assets to trade for the guy they want in the draft, because Cleveland can't have anything nice.
0: In the long line of horrific Cleveland starting quarterbacks, who is your favorite of the worst?
2: Oh, God. We don't have enough time to talk about that.
0: Give me one name. One name.
1: Brady Quinn.
0: No. Ooh,
2: Brady Quinn's a good one.
0: No. Perhaps worse than that. Okay. That didn't go as I planned. Thank you, Adam. Appreciate it.
2: See you guys.
0: See ya. Coming back on a numbers game right here at VSiN.
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4: 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We get tweets beating the book. This is from James Sott. The look of disgust when Gil asks Adam which Browns quarterback he wants speaks to all Browns fans. What I was hoping for was Spurgeon Wynn.
5: That's a long list.
4: The correct answer was Spurgeon Wynn, and Adam didn't come up with it.
5: I think I've decided Derek Anderson is just kind of the lasting image of Browns bad quarterbacks for me.
4: Adam Burke has responded. He says, every time Gil blanks on the Guardians, the price of the steak I'm going to order from our dinner goes up. Goes up in price. John Balduzzi, MLB awards? I just can't bet a market where humans vote on the outcome. The man died on the field. Yeah, that's the conundrum. But you know,
5: by the way, that's the fair response to preseason betting, too. It's fine.
4: Yeah, but it's fine.
5: It's a different game. It's a different game.
4: Yeah. And Nasty Neil, this is actually a fair question, okay, because I'm threading a needle on something, and I'm glad that he brought up the distinction here. He said, last year, you said we had evolved from the win-loss record. Today seemed like you're using the win record to make the separation between Schlittler and Cease. Why did it not matter as much last year compared to this year's Cy Young race? Okay, let me be clearer on the distinction. You're right, Neil, that we figured out as voters as long ago as 2010, right, when Felix Hernandez won the Cy Young. And I think he only won 12 games that season in 2010. It was sort of the moment where you realize, oh great, voters actually get analytics now. The win-loss record doesn't matter as much. So I think that's one thing. What I was referring to is that the margin between Schlittler and Cease is so thin that voters probably aren't aware of the Tom Tango formula, even though they end up manifesting it with their vote. And so what I'm saying is what it might actually come down to, whether known or unbeknownst to those voters, is that the wins might end up being the differentiator. Does that make sense? I know it's a little unclear. But like consciously, I think most voters get wins aren't the most important thing in the world. But when a contest like this is so close between Cease and Schlittler,
5: mm-hmm.
4: That might prove the difference when we look at like a determinant like that formula. But I'm glad you asked the question. Maybe I wasn't super articulate or clear about that.
5: I mean, I guess there's a chance that that comes into play with NL MVP, too.
4: Yeah, but I still go back to my one thing. I am more resolute in that final thing I said about the NL MVP than anything, which is if voters don't have an excuse not to vote for Shohei, he is the shoe-in every year.
5: Yeah.
4: What is he won? Four already, I believe, AL and NL combined. You'd give it to him every year because he's just unlike any other thing in the sport. But if you get any opportunity not to, therefore, all other things being equal, I think you take that opportunity and you don't vote for Shohei because these are humans voting and they know that next year it's going to be the same situation all over again with Shohei.
5: He's the ultimate example, but man, is it's wild that's become something we've said across multiple sports over the past 5-6 years.
4: Yeah,
5: whether it's Josh Allen, Lamar Jackson, NFL,
4: Nikola Jokic,
5: and the Nikola Jokic forever, right? And then into Wemby, right? It's just not going to change.
4: Well, the Jokic thing was, well, there's only been a few players in the history of the league that have won three in a row. Do we really want to put Nikola Jokic in that same category as, who was it, Wilt, Larry Joe Bird? I can't remember the three guys it was. It was Bird.
6: Bill Russell on there? Am I wrong?
4: Oh, I'll check it out right now.
5: You know what's crazy about that? That should be a lesson for voters out there. Because, like, there's a very good chance that Nikola Jokic never wins another MVP award. Right? You are now entered the era of Victor Wembanyama, Shai Gilgeous-Alexander's right there. There's
4: Bill Russell, Wilt Chamberlain, Larry Joe Bird. Those are the only three that won three in a row. So you would be, in essence, you would putting Nikola Jokic in that esteemed group. Michael Jordan never did that. Magic Johnson never did that. Right? LeBron never had three in a row. LeBron had 4 in 5 years, never had three in a row. So anyway, it's like stupid little things like that shouldn't matter, but because they're humans voting on this, end up mattering. Barry Lamar Bonds won 7 of them. To win that many, you have to be so otherworldly that human beings will override their instinct not to give somebody. Just be like, there's no choice. We have to give it to this guy. And Shohei's in that category, right?
5: Yes.
4: He's in the Bonds category. But if you get a chance not to do it, like if Bonds, imagine if Bonds all of a sudden, as soon as Bonds dropped from the 2001 to 2004, was the last one he won.
5: I was just going to say, what's last one? And I guess in the last ones that he won, who gave him the biggest push?
4: The last MVP that Barry Bonds won was 2004. Yeah, the end of his unbelievable stretch. The 2001-2004 Barry Bonds stretch. There's a million stats that will blow your head off your body, blow your brain, whatever the expression is, because they're just so unbelievable to look at. They can't possibly be true, yet they are. But as soon as it dipped from otherworldly to just below that, that was the end. They never gave him another one because they gave him 7 already. We're not giving him another. So any excuse they had, I think it's the same with Shohei this year. Like, oh, Pico Armstrong's stats are almost as good. And by the way, it shouldn't dismiss, right? Like, our brains shouldn't dismiss what Shohei actually did on the mound. 85 and two-thirds innings is still 85 and two-thirds innings of 1.79 ERA pitching. It should matter. I just don't think it will this year. They'll be like, he stopped pitching.
5: Do you have the voting results in front of you by any chance for that 2004?
4: No.
5: Just stumbled across something interesting. I don't know if I realized. 2004,
4: it couldn't have been close.
5: In sports. Well, that's the only one I don't have in front of me. 2004 in sports. Kevin Garnett wins MVP in the NBA, not even close. I think this is unanimous first place. Peyton Manning wins MVP in the NFL with 47 of 48 first place votes. And then there was Barry Bonds.
4: Barry Bonds got 91% of the first place votes.
5: So three MVP blowouts.
4: No, that's not correct. Yes. No, that's not true. He got 24 out of 34. No, 24 out of 32. He got 75%.
5: Oh, wow, okay.
4: 75% of the first place votes. Adrian Beltre, he got 6 first place votes. Pujols got 1. Scott Rowland got 1.
5: That was closer than NBA and NFL. Wow.
4: Am I looking at the right thing? Is that first place or share? I don't know. Maybe the way that Baseball Reference has it is weird. Anyway, he won by a landslide. Anyway, you slice it.
5: Incredible. Want to hear another award market quick?
4: Yes.
5: 2 minutes on NBA Most Improved Player.
4: MIP.
5: I know. People have been waiting for this. Now, Gil,
4: who do you got for MIP?
5: I got a couple circle, but what I'm going to first do is just blow up the idea of a couple of the names on the graphic you're about to see. Do you remember what the one rule that I stand by with Most Improved Player is?
4: Yes, if it's the same one that I brought up on Primetime Action so many years ago. Which is you can't go from oblivion to good.
5: Okay.
4: You have to go from very good to great.
5: No, that's what I always believe in. That's usually the track
4: there was an exception a couple years
5: ago. Yeah, that's usually the track I follow. Yeah. We would say that, what's my man on the Hawks? Great Barrier Thief. Daniels. He, He messed it up a couple years ago. Anyways, so the one rule, second-year players, we have voters on the record saying they will not vote for second-year players because this supposed how you're supposed to develop through NBA career, right?
4: That's right.
5: What do you notice on this graphic, Gil Alexander? A whole lot of second-year players, including our favorite at the very top.
4: Yes, Dylan Harper, 10-1.
5: I think you and I don't want to speak for you, but I will say if there's any second-year player to ruin this, Dylan Harper probably could be the guy.
4: I think you're right.
5: He could be the guy. But I just want to point this out because we have a lot of these NBA stuff that are coming down and being released by books, awards. We went over win totals before you left. A lot of these NBA markets are coming down. There's not much attention being spent on, obviously, because the NFL's coming up, college football's coming up, end of baseball. Dylan Harper, Colin Murray Boyles on your graphic, also a second-year player for the Toronto Raptors. Great season for them, but also a second-year player. Not listed on your graphic. Oh, no, Igor Demin is there. 28-1, plays for the Brooklyn Nets, second-year player, which Zach's high on this guy this year. I hear him on it. I think he could have a great year. I just don't think for this award. Maluach over for the Suns is 35-1. Dylan Cardwell's 35-1 for the Kings. A lot of second-year players. My point is you can start crossing off a lot of names here. I don't really think Brandon Miller should be that high up here. Took a step back last year. Peyton Pritchard, I don't really think should be here. Khalil Ware would be the first name I would even consider. I think there's value down the board is my whole point here, Gil. I like Matis Buzelis for the Bulls at 40-1. I like Walker Kessler for the Lakers 40-1. Kessler's got to stay healthy. Whole point, I think there's some long shots you can look at in most improved player that are very live.
4: 10-1, though, is nothing to sneeze at on Harper.
5: Mm.
4: Coming back, recap the bets on a numbers game at Visa, the Sports Betting Network.
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9: Kelly Billen, something only I care about.
10: Oh, what's up, man?
9: 2004 National League MVP vote. I mentioned that Bonds got 24 out of the 32 yeah. first place votes.
10: Clean up your mistakes.
9: Adrian Beltre got 6 in 2004. 2003.
11: Okay, so that was a pretty big blowout, too.
9: Well, it gets bigger.
11: Not competitive betting on the MVP markets in 2004.
9: 2003, 32 first place votes. Bonds got 28 of them. Pujols 3, Sheffield 1. 2002. Huh. I know what this is. This is going to be unanimous. Let me guess. Bang. 32 out of 32. Nobody else got a first place vote. And then 2001, that's got to be close to unanimous too. 2001, 30 out of 32.
11: Who else?
9: Sammy Sosa.
11: I was going to say, we just got to be like in Sammy Sosa McGuire years now, right?
9: Just, I mean, that same year, by the way, like, just to give you an idea how an MVP vote usually goes first place, Ichiro got, in the American League, Ichiro got 11, Jason Giambi 8, Brett Boone 7. That's how it usually goes.
11: Am I forgetting others, or were like the 3 years prior to what you just said, just some sort of, like, Bonds, Sosa, McGuire combination?
9: I mean, let's see, what was Shohei last year? Shohei was, I mean, it's got to be close to unanimous, right? 30. I guess they only had 30 first place votes. He got them all. So they went from 32 to 30. So as long as Shohei is pitching and hitting, he's going to be Bonds-esque, Bonzian, whatever you want to say, every time. But again, like Bonds after 2004, like Shohei if he doesn't pitch a full season. Hey, wait, we can give this to Pete Crow Armstrong? Sure.
11: I was looking up leagues. The National League. That's what you played in, Danny. The National League. That's the premier American football league in Denmark.
9: Were you guys having a conversation while I'm doing this? What are you guys doing? What are you talking about?
11: Yeah, we were talking about other football things.
9: Oh, okay. Yeah. Right. Danny okay today, by the way? He seems a little ornery.
11: Oh, he was in 2 weeks in Montana, has to come back and work with us. The championship game was called the Mermaid Bowl? Is that something that actually you played in? Is that you played in the Mermaid Bowl? That's amazing.
9: Wow. What's the trophy? Like a mermaid trophy?
11: I would hope so.
9: Tigers 60-1, most wins month of August. Good start, 6-2. Only the Rays and the Cubs have 7 wins, have more wins currently than the Tigers. Tigers are idle today.
11: What were,
9: That means they don't play.
11: What were they, like 15 to 1?

0: on the updated odds?
1: 15-1 currently, yes.
0: You know the question. Would you play it if you didn't have it?
1: Yes.
0: Yeah.
1: Here's the thing. Again, 10 days ago, right, when I said, oh, they're going to thread the needle. Those are my exact words, with thread the needle. They're going to trade Scooble. Casey Mize also. They're still going to try to get the playoffs. They are one back in the wild card. They're 3.5 back in the division. And their next six games starting tomorrow, homestand, 3 against the Guardians, 3 against the White Sox. I mean, every single person in that organization is thinking playoffs now. And they were 10 days ago.
0: Like it, man.
1: What you got?
2: NFL preseason week 1. Let's go. Fire it up. Colts, Chargers, 6-point teaser, both up to 7.5. Titans taking 2.5. I bet that on Friday. This has moved. And then Chiefs money line minus 125. That has not moved. I still like that one.
1: I also, by the way, did the 3-team 10-point teaser. But again, I don't know how many places this is available. But I did the Dolphins, Commanders, Bucks, Jets, Rams, Chiefs. Tease the total down, played the over. 25.5, 26, 26.5 on those. Also had a place today from Greg Peterson. Greg's Fab 5. Mets Braves over 8. Cards Phillies game. He's on the Cardinals. Rays Athletics over 9.5. In Sacramento. What are you doing? Giants plus 140 versus the Astros today. And the Royals Dodgers over 7.5 at Chavez Ravine. Those from Greg Peterson. Texas Roadhouse, baby, in our future. Wes Reynolds, Sonny Gray over 17.5 outs recorded for the Red Sox today. And he is playing the Mets Braves over 8.5 as well in that game. And then Adam Burke, the Burkster. Mets, team total over 3.5 and over 4.5. A little ladder there from him. And he's on the Phillies at the Cardinals, and he's on the Rangers at the Angels. Not the Angles, but the Angels right there. You know, I was on my flight last night, by the way, from San Francisco to Las Vegas.
2: Who?
1: Bruce Bochy, 4-time World Series skipper.
2: Really?
1: Champion. I'm waiting. You know how United Airlines does their boarding? That if you're in first class, you're still in group one. They don't make a special thing for first class. So Boch, all of a sudden, I looked to my left. It's Bruce Bochy, largest cranium in the history of Major League Baseball, by the way. It's a big fact that you should know about him. 4 World Series is one thing. 3 with the Giants, 1 with the Rangers, but largest cranium ever. And I look at him, and I'm like, in my head, I'm like, oh my God, it's Bruce Bochy. And he's like, and he asks me, he says, is this the line for one? In that Bochy grovelly voice.
2: Yeah,
1: is this the line for one? And I'm like, yes. Also, thank you for all the great years that you provide us with. He goes, oh, thank you very much. Very nice of you to say. And I, you know, sort of made a gesture of like, do you want to butt in? He wouldn't butt in. He's like, no, I'll wait my seat.
2: I like the idea of like how many people on a flight can recognize Bruce Bochy. It's probably like 5.
1: From San Francisco, you would think that it would be more than 5. I didn't get the impression many did. I was like, do people know that's Bruce Bochy out there? He was in 2. I was in 7, by the way, staring up at him. 4 World Series.
2: Should have started up a conversation with him. Should have switched seats with whoever was sitting next to him.
1: I like that he wouldn't butt, though. That was very good.
2: Yeah, me too.
1: I'll wait my turn. That's how he did it. All right. What didn't we cover today, Kelly Bidlin? I'll tell you what we didn't cover.
2: That's a great question.
1: With the National Football League, again, with the preseason stuff that we talked about earlier on the show, just remember, this is what a lot of sharp bettors swear by. And again, if you listen to, you know, mainstream stuff where folks are telling you this is the dumbest thing in the world, it is not the dumbest thing in the world. Now, I would suggest to you, like, exhibition baseball, Grapefruit League, Cactus League, unless you know the plan on who's pitching and for how long and that kind of thing, and there's multiple games every day. I mean, I'm sure there are people, right? Who Jason Weingarten used to try to bet that also.
2: I used to have a lot of success with that.
1: But that's, you know, a lot of games every day.
2: Yeah.
1: This is a number of games, obviously, in the NFL that you can wrap your arms around, and it is an information race. And if you can get ahead of the move, the big moves, and by big moves, I'm just saying 1 point or more on the spreads. Historically, thank you, Drew Dinsick, 1,100 games sample size prior to last season examined, 65% of the time you will win at that rate, ATS. I'll never give this advice in any other thing, but if you didn't get ahead of the move, you'd still hit them at 58% after the move. That is just, again, is that gospel? Is it likely to happen every single year? Who knows? But that's a large enough sample size where it just tells you this is different from everything else, and not to repeat myself on this because we won't again tomorrow or the next day or the next day. But just know that heading into the preseason that we got six games on Thursday. Now the Hall of Fame game is behind us. You know, that's how your attitude should be about this. If you don't want to do it, you don't have enough time, it's not your cup of tea, that's one thing. But certainly don't besmirch others who do because they make good money on it. The other thing is, don't overreact. We didn't really say this.
0: Oh, earlier. Gosh, yes. Please.
1: I mean, there was this, you know, this Hall of Fame game by any measure of a preseason game was really exciting, I guess, by preseason
0: standards.
1: It
0: was like the greatest Hall of Fame game ever.
1: But I didn't know Haynes King was being inducted after that game.
2: Those guys got hurt.
1: When did he get hurt?
0: I have no idea. Last play of the game? I don't know. He was up there celebrating, though.
1: By the way, was Haynes King the quarterback of the Saints that game in Denver? Where
0: No. Haynes King was he was the Georgia Tech kid.
1: Yeah. Wasn't Haynes King the quarterback of the Saints in that game at Mile High, whatever they're calling it today? Remember, it was late in a Survivor season where we didn't know things about it. It was Haynes King who played that game, right? Anyway, doesn't matter. But I remember there was a big Survivor controversy. It was like, how could you play that game if you don't know who's playing in that late in the season? But anyway.
0: Now he's a rookie, right? Second year rookie,
1: wait,
0: right?
1: So
0: rookie,
1: yeah. Wait, so who am I thinking of? Out of Georgia Tech?
0: I don't know.
1: I'm thinking of some. Okay, anyway, wires crossed on that. But the, I know what I'm thinking of. So the... I didn't know he was being inducted into the Hall of Fame. And then I also didn't know that, like, Carson Beck was being immediately inducted into the Hall of Fame. You can't...
0: Yeah.
1: The defenses are so vanilla in some of these cases, right? You just can't read into stuff. Haynes King, whether injured or not, he's not even going to overtake Kenny Pickett, probably, right? In that depth chart.
0: Correct.
1: He's certainly not going to overtake Bryce Young. What do you think about Bryce Young, Kelly?
2: I mean, he could, because I don't really know how good Bryce Young is.
0: So he might. Yeah. Maybe he wanted to trade away. I actually liked Haynes King in college. Like, I remember watching him play. He's a little mini Tebow type, right? Try to run the ball a bunch.
1: Yeah. Well, anyway, so that's the other thing. Don't react to these. Don't read into these games for fantasy purposes or even for, you know, your prognostication purposes moving forward. It's the preseason, and while we can exploit it, betting doesn't mean you should necessarily glean a lot of things from unless you understand what these teams are trying to do.
0: Panthers signed Trask with Haynes King hurt now with a hamstring injury. And lastly, like, just the information thing you were talking about, like, I'm not sure Teddy Bridgewater ever took a snap with the Lions. And, like, then he gets confirmed he's retiring, and that moves, like, 6 points.
1: We've done all we can do. Prop Points is next. Enjoy from VSiN, the Sports Betting Network.
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16: Welcome into Prop Points here on the Sports Betting Network. I'm Nick Whalen, joined at long last by my usual co-host here on Prop Points, Jeff Erickson, back from a lengthy vacation traversing the United States, veering above the border into Canada. Jeff, we will talk a little bit about a couple MLB stadiums you got to check out over the last week. But first and foremost, we'll tell you what's coming up over the next 60 minutes here on VSIN. We got some NFL training camp storylines rolling in, including a big injury at wide receiver for Chicago. Larrabee Tunsil, of course, expected to miss most, if not all, of the regular season for the Washington Commanders. We'll react to some of that training camp news. We'll take a look at Jeff Erickson's overdue, I would say, Jeff, reactions to the Major League Baseball trade deadline. If we look ahead to the stretch run, we'll take a look back at the VSIN MLB Futures Draft. A couple of Jeff Erickson's plays looking pretty good with about a month and a half left in the MLB season. Michael Fabiano, fantasy sports analyst for Sports Illustrated, he's going to stop by with some of his early draft thoughts. He'll be out at the National Fantasy Football Draft Day event at Circa in a couple of weeks. And, of course, we will play a game of what's more likely to cash, looking at some NFL player futures. Jeff, officially want to welcome you back to the show. I can assure you our guys Eric Halterman, Brandon Kravitz did a great job in your stead, but there's nothing like the OG pairing here on Prop Point. So, look, I want to give you a minute here to talk a little bit about your trip. I saw on Twitter you got to see a game in Toronto. You got to see a wild game out at Fenway as well.
17: Yeah, absolutely. Whirlwind trip. Went to Toronto, Niagara Falls, Vermont. Saw Uncle Ken Kreitz from RotoWire fame. Went to Maine, New Hampshire, Boston, Newport, Rhode Island, you name it. We were there. It was a whirlwind trip, not a day of rest that would be had there, but it was awesome. The Fenway game in particular was crazy. A Thursday night game against the White Sox. That was the 13-inning special. Multiple comebacks by the Red Sox in the game. The crowd was just lit. You know, it was so fun to be at a place where just the electricity in the crowd was just very palpable. You saw that last year at the Brewers when they went on a long win streak. The team does that. It's just so fun to be there. You just have that confidence that you know they're going to come back. As opposed to the Blue Jays game in Rogers Center, fine facility. they're kind of beat down right now. And you can see it there. We almost manifested Vladdy's first home run of the season. It went off nearly off the top of the wall in left field. Turned out to be a double instead. But you also saw him not running out ground balls. It was a tough look. And then, of course, you saw the Jays trading at the deadline after that there. And we'll talk about the Jays at some point in time, too, because I think they did the wise thing there. But at the same time, had to be tough for them after making a World Series run last year.
16: We are set up for what is like an all-time sad third wildcard spot race in the American League. Like, where we're talking about these teams selling off. The Blue Jays sold. The Tigers sold. Detroit's one game out of the wild card right now. Toronto, despite what feels like has been just a complete lackluster season from the start, they're still just 3.5 out of that final wild card spot. But yes, more baseball talk coming later in the show. Jeff Erickson's full Monday card coming to round things out. Let's talk a little NFL training camp, Jeff. And we mentioned the big injury for the Chicago Bears, Luther Burden, expected to miss now the entire preseason with a strained groin. The Bears are saying they are hopeful Luther Burden is out there for week one. So obviously a tough break for Luther Burden, who we've seen rise and rise up fantasy football draft boards over the last couple of months. But at least we've avoided the worst case scenario. He's been going around pick 40 in fantasy drafts over at the NFFC in the last week or two. Do you think we see a temporary dip? Is this a buying opportunity now on Luther Burden?
17: Yeah, I think it might be. We'll see. I mean, I kind of did a quick search to see like what happened in the NFFC. He's gone as late as pick 63 in the last couple of days. So there is some retrenchment. And I'm sure this, when we see a little bit more on the next couple of days, we'll see how the drafters react there. Because let's face it, this is a guy that a lot of sharps were on. And we're talking about, okay, you're going to have to pay up to get Luther Burden. You know, the hype is real when your coach is hyping him up consistently like Ben Johnson had been. You know, people wanted to found reasons to buy into it to the point where you're seeing end of the third, beginning of the fourth round in drafts there. You know, if I'm getting him in the fifth or sixth round now, all of a sudden around pick 60, yeah, I feel pretty good about that now. With the risk knowing that, hey, I better be covered at least in that first week or two, because that is the thing. He might play in week one. It might be nervous time though, where we're looking at the practice reports. I'm seeing, he's questionable on the Thursday practice report. Okay, that's going to be kind of scary because you don't really want to have that draft capital invested so early and then see that at risk there. I already have some early exposure to Burden, so we'll see what happens going forward with that. But, yeah, and the thing about the Bears is it's kind of a narrow tree this year too. You know, after trading away DJ Moore, you're looking at, you know, them relying a little bit more on the tight ends than you would otherwise there. I know they added Cleve Raymond. They drafted Xavion Thomas. But I don't think anyone's really expecting big production from that. And I think you'll see the Bears line up in two tight end formations pretty frequently, sometimes even 13, with them spending a third-round pick on a tight end in Sam Roush.
16: Bears open up at Carolina in week one before hosting the Minnesota Vikings in week two, if you're starting to forecast what those games could look like with or without Luther Burden. We're going to talk some more baseball in just a second, but folks, do you want to bet smarter? Then you need everything we have to offer over at rotowire.com, including the Smart Money Tool, which shows you exactly where sharp action is moving, so you're always on the right side of the line. And that's just the start. 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So, Jeff, the Major League Baseball trade deadline came and went while you were on your trip. I know you were still putting out videos. You were still putting out podcasts. We got your reaction over on Twitter, but we haven't had a chance to really dig in with you here on Prop Points. So I want to go through a couple of your winners, a couple of your losers coming out of the deadline. So your choice where you want to start.
17: Well, I think we got to put on my Captain Obvious hat and say the Dodgers are the clear winner at the trade deadline. They won the Tarek Skubal sweepstakes there. Now, did they pay a heavy price? They did. I know some, you know, judging, you know, I put out a comment saying I believe the prospect guy, saying that the Dodgers did pay a steep price. And, you know, the Twitter hounds were after me because let's face it, everyone hates the Dodgers getting the best player at the trade deadline. And so they're looking for reasons to hate on the deal. If you want to hate on the deal, hate it on the Tigers for even selling in the first place there. We'll get to that. But I think the Dodgers did a great job of building depth in their farm system so they could afford to trade away Zaire Hope, so they could afford to trade away River Ryan. Did they, you know, is River Ryan a little old? Is he a little injured history there? Yeah, but taking a look at all the other rentals that have happened in throughout trade deadline history, and you'll see that the Dodgers paid a prospect price heavier than most, almost all of them for that matter there, because they could. Other teams could too. And that brings me to your Brewers, Nick. I'm mad at the Brewers for not being more aggressive at the trade deadline. Great season for them so far. They get all the flowers for that. They're a fun team. They're a great team. They had the wherewithal to make this sort of deal, to make any sort of bigger deal. They settled for the in the margin sort of things that the Brewers do, and that's great that they're able to do that, but sometimes you just need a big boost. I don't think they did that. I mean, heck, they called up Jiwon Bae because Joey Ortiz and Cooper Pratt are hurt right now. They could have dealt for a more impactful middle infielder. They could have dealt for a better third base bat at the trade deadline. They didn't. They could have dealt for a stronger pitcher at the deadline. They didn't. Dustin May might work out. He had a good first start, and that could be fine. But I want the Brewers to swing big. I want the Rays to swing big. You know, in the case of the Brewers in particular, they have the best farm system in baseball. They have the wherewithal to make this trade. It is expensive, sure, in terms of prospects, but they can afford that cost. I'm upset with them for just doing the small things when they could have done a big thing. And I think a big thing is necessary for the playoffs. The Dodgers are vulnerable right now. We just saw them end a 7-game losing streak. We saw how that they just lost another series to the Diamondbacks. They lost the season series to the Diamondbacks this year. They're gettable. I think you don't always get to choose when you have your best shot. This is a great shot for the Brewers to do well in the playoffs, to go farther than they've been in before, not just get there, not just have a good regular season record, but to be a force in the playoffs. I don't think they did enough.
16: I hear that argument. We are now on like postmortem article number 4, I think, out of Milwaukee saying, hey, we tried. Hey, the Brewers tried. They put their best foot forward for that offer. But I'm with you, man. If they really wanted to outdo whatever offer was out there, and who knows, you know, how blind this bidding process was, yes, the Brewers could have gotten it done. I would hesitate to put some of the big name prospects on the table, just knowing that this would be such an obvious rental. The Brewers have no chance to extend Tarik Skubal in the way that maybe the LA Dodgers do. So that would be my one pushback. But I do wonder if Milwaukee had known, hey, if we don't get him, he's for sure going to the Dodgers. Would that have been enough maybe to push the chips in and acquire Tarik Skubal? Because I think if you knew he was going to LA, the team that you know you're probably going to have to beat at some point in the playoffs, maybe you step up and maybe you make that decision. But that's kind of the double whammy effect here, is not only do you not get Tarik Skubal, he then goes and makes the team that's probably going to beat you anyway in the NLCS even more dominant. Jeff, real quickly, I want to revisit some of your picks. Back in March, we did the VSiN MLB Futures Draft. And look, a lot of things have changed since then, of course.
17: Shield your eyes, boys and girls.
16: To win the NL Central, for instance. But some of these plays looking okay. You got the Dodgers at a nice price to win the World Series. Boston, all of a sudden, in it to win the AL pennant. That over 84.5 on the Brewers win total, looking really nice right now.
17: Yeah, so it's nice. Just don't look at the right side of that column, boys and girls. You know, you burn your retinas looking at that there. But, you know, the Brewers, they're an annual gift on win totals. The problem is that it's only a -120 payoff there. I'm not going to go to the bank on that one there. And, you know, there's a reason why these other picks are long shots. And a lot of us were trying to find the better long shots in this draft. I remember when I drafted NL Cy Young Logan Webb, the reaction by, like, three people in the room was like, you know, that one's dead on arrival there. I don't think anyone took the Miz, so there is that as well. But, yeah, it's always fun doing these futures drafts.
16: NFL preseason starts up in just a few days. We're going to have Michael Fabiano from Sports Illustrated talking some fantasy football with us when we come back. Keep it here. You're watching Prop Points on VSiN.
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1: 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Jeff Erickson, Nick Whalen from RotoWire here. Joining us now on the Progressive Guest Line is our good friend Michael Fabiano, Senior Fantasy Analyst at Sports Illustrated, host of Locked On Dynasty and the Fantasy Football Forecast. Follow him on Twitter at Michael_Fabiano. He joins us. I'm going to be joining him at National Fantasy Football Draft Day. That's on August 21st over at Circa. You like to compete in drafts at Circa. You like stadium swimming. Who wouldn't like these things? 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Get 25% off. Michael, thank you so much for joining us today. How excited are we? You getting pumped up for draft day? Getting pumped up for a trip to Circa?
2: I can't wait. I'm so excited. Not only to, you know, see a lot of my friends in the industry, but also see a lot of the folks who are going to be out there doing their drafts live. I mean, like, think about it. Do your draft from your mom's basement or from Vegas? Like, I mean, there's no real choice, right? I mean, it's going to be amazing. I was at Circa last year, so I don't know if you guys have been there. It's sick. They've got a massive multiple sports times. Book. They've got stadium swim outside with all these crazy, you know, gigantic televisions. They've got the cabanas and all this kind of stuff. I mean, it is going to be so much fun. And, like, you know, Adrian Peterson's going to be there. I was texting my buddy Austin Eckler yesterday. I think he may show up for a little bit. Michelle Beadle's going to be hosting the whole thing. It's going to be an absolute blast. So hopefully, if you're in the area, come and see us. And even if you're not, it's Vegas, baby. What happens in Vegas stays in Vegas.
3: Yes, absolutely. Make sure you check it out. If you haven't signed up yet, again, check it out at draft-nation.com. 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All right, Michael, let's talk some brass tacks here. I'm sure when you get to Vegas, this will not be your first draft of the year. I'm sure you've been firing off plenty of those. So what is the portfolio looking like so far? Who have been some of your favorite clicks this year?
2: You know what, though? It will actually be my first seasonal draft. I wait until, like, the last possible minute. Best ball, obviously, that's something completely different. I wait. I want all the information. And, I mean, even in my dynasty drafts, you know, everyone's like, I got a draft, you know, right after the NFL draft. I don't. I'll wait, man. I want all the information. So that is actually going to start off like a bonanza of drafts for me. I think I've got three or four when I'm in Vegas. And then after that, there's going to be another 15, 16 that I'm going to be doing from like legit from like August 20th on. And then at that time, I'm also going to be doing a best ball. So, I mean, this is the time of the year that we live for, man. It's going to be so much fun. Really, for me, the strategy doesn't change unless it's super flex league. I'm still, you know, maybe not old school, but I'm still waiting on the quarterbacks. I'm going after my running backs and wide receivers. I 100% will never do zero RB. Maybe I'll do hero RB potentially. That might be the only thing that I do that's close to a zero RB. And I'm going to be waiting on tight ends at least until round six, round seven, unless you get one of the top two or three guys. I feel like a lot of it is a crapshoot regardless. But one thing that I'm going to say, and this may sound crazy, have you guys looked at Brandon Aubrey's numbers over the last 2 years against the top running backs, wide receivers, and tight ends?
1: Yeah, it's insane.
3: I have not.
2: Yeah. Brandon Aubrey legitimately is a top 40 flex player in the last 2 years. So the one thing that I'll be doing where people are going to say Fabs is drunk, and in Vegas, well, I don't really drink, but, you know, maybe I'll have a couple. I'm going to take Brandon Aubrey, and I got a Cowboys shirt on here. I am a Cowboys fan, unfortunately. If round 13, there's not really anything that I'm loving, round 12, late round 12, I'm taking Brandon Aubrey. And people can crap on that all they want because they want to make fun of kickers. Look at the numbers. This guy is legitimately one of the best players in fantasy football. Not kickers, players, based on points. So I want to score points. We all want to score points. That's how we win. So one thing that has changed for me from past years is that I will 100% not pass on drafting Brandon Aubrey late round 12 or in round 13 if he's there, and I think he will be, because the old mantra in fantasy football is you wait on a kicker and a defense until the last two rounds. With Brandon Aubrey, you'd be stupid not to draft him at least a round or two before that kicker run begins.
1: Kind of reminds me of the first couple of years of P. Kyle Tucker, where he was so much better than the crowd. And there was, you know, and then the kicker position kind of evolved after him. So, yeah, you had a definite advantage for a couple of years doing the same sort of thing. So I can,
2: it was like
1: I can get
2: with
1: behind
2: Steven
1: that.
2: Gostkowski for years, too.
1: Yeah. Yep. Absolutely. You're saying that you talked about wanting to wait for information to come in before you do your season-long draft. One of those guys now is Luther Burden, you know, with the groin injury, very trendy player. Very, you know, we can't hear enough good things coming out of Bears camp about Burden before this injury there. What are you doing with Luther Burden now?
2: I'm going to buy into the dip. If people are freaking out and thinking, oh, my gosh, this is going to be the end of Luther Burden starting the season well, and it's going to be a slow start, and I'm going to drop him down in my rankings, I'm not doing that. I am going to buy into the dip. I absolutely love Luther Burden. He's one of my favorite sleeper breakouts. I guess you can't call him a sleeper anymore. You know, he's right there with, like, Tim McMillan, Emeka Buka for me. Really high on this kid. When Ben Johnson comes out and says, I want shares of Luther Burden, that immediately makes me think, so do I. But I think the one thing that maybe this makes some fantasy managers do is maybe move Rome Odunze up a little bit. Like, when Rome came out and said that this is his new normal because of the foot, that quote blew up everywhere, and it freaked everybody out. Now, recently he came back and said, I didn't mean to freak everybody out. I'm fine. I'm 100%. And I've been sort of on that path myself because actions speak louder than words. The Giants were worried that Malik Nabers wasn't going to be able to come back in time for week one. They signed all these wide receivers. Bears didn't do that. I mean, who's their number three receiver? Right? Khalif Raymond? So they didn't do that. So I think they feel comfortable with Rome Odunze. And remember, last year, in the first, 5 or 6 weeks, he was legit one of the best wide receivers in fantasy football. So maybe we start seeing a little bit of Rome move up slightly in ADP if Burden's going to move down. But right now, I'm not moving him. Adam Schefter is going to be on my podcast, the fantasy football podcast over there, on Locked On on Thursday. So I'll ask him, Chef, should I be worried or not? But right now, I'm not worried. As long as he's going to be ready for week one, he wasn't going to play in the preseason. And if he did, it wasn't going to be much at all. So if anything, I'll buy the dip.
3: 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Chatting with Michael Fabiano from Sports Illustrated, joining us on the Progressive Guest Line. So we just talked about one of the big news items from the weekend. The other out in Washington, Michael, Laremy Tunsil, looks like he's going to be done, maybe not for the entire regular season, but most of it with a torn triceps. I don't know how you came in before this on the Washington Commanders offense, but does this have you concerned about Jaden Daniels, about either of those running backs, about this offense as a whole being as productive as maybe we thought it could be before the injury?
2: It doesn't help. I mean, if there was ever an example of an offensive lineman really having an effect on fantasy football, remember Joe Alt last year with the Chargers? I mean, when he was out, that offense was completely different. I'm not saying that, you know, these two guys are on the same level, but Tunsil's also arguably the best lineman that Washington has, and he's very integral to what they're going to do. So, yeah, it's going to affect it. Will I move Jaden Daniels down because of it? I have him and Caleb Williams kind of back-to-back after the top five guys, so I don't know that I'd move him down. And to be quite honest with you, when it comes to the running backs, these guys are not players that we're utilizing valuable draft capital with. I mean, Ja'Cory Kroski-Merritt's probably going to be the starter. Rashad White's probably going to be a guy they utilize as a pass catcher. And neither one of them is going to have more than flex value, but they're both ADPs are in the hundreds, right? I mean, you're looking at the low 100s for ADP for both of these players. So I don't think it's going to affect either one of those guys because we're really not drafting him too highly. So if anything, if that freaks you out a bit, you want to go with Caleb over Jaden, completely understand that. I would say this. It was a good move for the Commanders and for the value of Jaden Daniels when they brought in Stephon Diggs. That doesn't change the fact that Daniels has got some injury issues. And I hate to say it. I don't want to put it out there into the universe, but I fear RG3 part two. I just hope not, because I really love Jaden Daniels and watching him play.
1: I share that opinion with you there, Fabs. You're the best. Thanks for joining us today. Looking forward to seeing you at National Fantasy Football Draft Day. www.draft-nation.com. 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
17: Nick here with Stefano's Greek and Mediterranean Grill. 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
1: All right, it's NFL player prop edition of What's More Likely to Cash. We were just talking about Jaden Daniels with Michael Fabiano. Here's a Jaden Daniels prop for you. 32, 49 and a half passing yards. He versus Lamar Jackson. Both of them priced at minus 110 over at DraftKings. Nick, what's more likely to cash?
3: All right, this is the first in a series of some very, very difficult choices that Michael Cohen has given us today. So obviously, both quarterbacks missed a ton of time last season. Both went well under this number. Daniels especially ended up missing it by almost 2,000 yards. Lamar did go just over 2,500, but health is going to be key. Probably can't miss more than, you know, one, two, three games if you want to feel good about this. So I think my initial lean is still Lamar Jackson here. Now, Daniels, of course, went over this number as a rookie. We only have a two-year sample of Jaden Daniels. And as, you know, Fab's laid out, I don't think it's going to be quite an RG3 disaster situation. That would surprise me. That would devastate me as a Jaden Daniels fan. But you got to be a little concerned, I think, especially with Laremy Tunsil now set to miss most, if not all, of the regular season. Now, Lamar's gone only over this number twice in his career. He actually won the MVP in 2019 and still went under this number. Of course, he does so much of his work on the ground. I wouldn't say I love either of these plays at minus 110, you know, tying my money up for 18-plus weeks in a number like that. But it's got to be Lamar. He's got a longer track record of success. We've seen him throw for well over 4,000 yards earlier in his career. Daniels, to me, still has a lot to prove. You know, I think Stephon Diggs joining this offense, it certainly helps, but still don't love the weaponry overall. You got two older receivers who you're depending on. So it's going to be Lamar for me.
1: I'm with you on this one here. And it add in like all the positive hype going in Ravens camp about this offense right now, particularly Jacoby Lane. You know, there's been a lot of positive buzz about him. I just upped my rankings on Lane and my wide receiver rankings over at rotowire.com. 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Really good stuff over there. I'm with you on that one. Let's move to our next What's More Likely to Cash. It's going to be a running back prop. Jonathan Taylor just got paid over 1,249 and a half rushing yards, or Derrick Henry. He's a regular at that rate. Same prop, same price, minus 110. What's more likely to cash?
3: So both of these guys were among only six running backs who went over this number last year. Derrick Henry, Jonathan Taylor, James Cook, who led the NFL in rushing, Bijan Robinson, Devon Achane, and Kyren Williams, who I was surprised actually ended up getting there with the Rams. So we're talking about a relatively high bar to clear, and Achane was the only one to do it not playing 17 games. He played 16. You know, we're looking at only 73 to 78 yards per game if you're looking at a 16 or 17 game pace. Both of these guys averaged well over 90 yards per game a year ago. So in theory, you know, they could go over playing maybe 14, even 13 games, depending on that pace. And Jonathan Taylor, for what it's worth, did go well over this number in 14 games two seasons ago. So that's a way of saying, Jeff, that if they stay relatively healthy, I think both of these guys probably go over. But this is a tough one for me. I mean, I lean on the track record of success for a player like Derrick Henry, but he's also turning 33 in January. At some point, it feels like that decline is going to set in, although he's almost in like LeBron James territory with the way that he takes care of his body and has shown almost no signs of falling off yet. But we do have to remember, Jeff, he really struggled for a good month plus last season. I mean, there were stretches where this Ravens offense looked completely ineffective. The Lamar injury, you know, was a big part of that. He had a four-game stretch early on where Derrick Henry averaged 37 yards per game and still went on to clear this number. I think both offenses really need these guys to be elite, maybe more so the Colts with Jonathan Taylor than Baltimore because of what Lamar can bring to that offense. But even with Derrick Henry turning 33 by the end of the season, he's where I lean. You know, this is really just a who do you think is more likely to get hurt type of question. And unfortunately for me, that's probably Jonathan Taylor.
1: Yeah, I can see that, unfortunately, there. I don't like it, but, you know, it's interesting. Because, you know, as the Colts, for them to have this theory of success, two things have to happen. Daniel Jones has to have any mobility. And there's been positive talk and chatter in camp about that. And Taylor is the engine that makes this thing run. I think there's some other issues with the Colts. I mean, we haven't seen Alec Pierce practice yet. Joshua Downs isn't practicing right now. There's a lot of negativity going on with the Colts right now. I'm a little nervous about the whole Colts situation here. Let's do another running back one here. Ashton Jeanty, 974.5 rushing yards, or Devon Achane, 974.5 rushing yards. You mentioned Achane easily eclipsed that last year. It's minus 110 over at DraftKings. What do you got?
3: Oh, man. So Achane got to 1,350 last year, did that on 238 carries. Ashton Jeanty carried the ball 266 times, Jeff, and only got to 975 yards. So congratulations if you got this exact number last year and cleared it by a half a yard for Ashton Jeanty. So if we're extrapolating what we saw last season, I think Achane has a little bit more wiggle room to regress relative to what we saw in 2025. But as you know, as viewers of this show know, I am really, really concerned about what this Dolphins offense is going to look like after the sell-off of all sell-offs this offseason. But that's not to say I'm not worried about the Raiders, Jeff. And look, I am not taking Ashton Jeanty in round one in fantasy football. I cannot believe the price tag that we're seeing given what this Raiders team looked like a year ago. I know they have a better head coach. I know they went shopping in free agency. I still kind of want to see it before I'm buying in at a price like that. I will say it is hard to fathom Ashton Jeanty falling short of 1,000 yards again if he stays healthy. I think that workload is going to be there. They need to pay off that draft pick, by the way, to justify taking Ashton Jeanty where they took him. Yeah, the same goes for Devon Achane to some degree. He is going to be the guy in that Dolphins offense. There's really no other even close to an elite player in that offense. So, you know, I think the workload is going to be there for both. I worry more, though, about Achane getting beat up. You know, I think prior to last season, it was a big question whether or not, you know, he could really hold up and be an RB1 in the NFL, given his style of play, given the workload, given his body. I think Ashton Jeanty to me projects to be a little bit more durable. I think there is a little more upside to me with that Raiders offense. So again, if both stay healthy, they both probably go over, but the concerns for Miami bottoming out to me are just too much. I'll say Ashton Jeanty.
1: 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All right, we're going to get into Michael Cohen's neighborhood here with the little New England Patriots prop. Romeo Doubs, 649.5 receiving yards, or Quentin Johnson at the same prop, minus 110. Nick, what's more likely to cash?
3: Yeah, when I saw this one in the document, you know, it's just, this is just classic Michael Cohen. This is Michael Cohen being Michael Cohen. Romeo Doubs, as you may know, does play for the New England Patriots. So looking at this number overall, 54 players got to 650 receiving yards a year ago. Doubs finished at 724 in 16 games. Johnson at 735 in 14 games. Yeah, both of these guys are number two receivers in their own offense. I think Doubs is a little bit more of a clear number two because of the guy ahead of him now in A.J. Brown. He had 85 targets last year in Green Bay, which is not a crazy number. I think that's replicable for the Patriots. It was also 30 more than any other Packers player, so he is kind of moving into a different role. Johnston, 84 targets last year with the Chargers. If you prorate that to 16 or 17 games, you know, I think he's on a little bit better pace. But the Chargers also parted ways with their leading target getter this offseason. That was Keenan Allen. Even at his age, 122 targets vacated from this offense. I know we're still kind of figuring out who Quentin Johnston is. Is he a bust? Is he not a bust? Could he be an elite player? We'll find out maybe this year. I think there's more target upside. I think there's more overall upside with this Chargers offense. They get their tackles back. They have a new offensive coordinator in Mike McDaniel who we're excited about. And they've talked all offseason, Jeff, about wanting to get Quentin Johnston more involved, specifically in the quick game. Short passes, get him some yak opportunities. So I'm going to go Quentin Johnston here.
1: All right. I'm with you on that one. Let's talk one more, and that is tight end, the injured brothers. George Kittle coming back from an Achilles. Tucker Kraft coming back from an ACL. 699.5 receiving yards is the prop, minus 110. What's more likely to cash?
3: This is Tucker Kraft for me. I know both of these guys are coming off of serious injuries. George Kittle, though, is in his mid-30s. He's coming off of the most serious injury you could suffer in terms of that being a torn Achilles. I mean, Tucker Kraft was on pace to push for 1,000 yards a year ago. He is on another planet when it comes to yak. We're talking 4 more yards after the catch per reception than any other tight end last season. So it's a health bet, ultimately. And to me, I think both guys probably end up missing time. I am more confident in Tucker Kraft going over that number. We're going to preview the Monday Major League Baseball betting slate when we come back. Keep it here. You're watching Prop Points on VSiN.
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5: Nick Whalen and Jeff Erickson back with you. It's Prop Points here on the Sports Betting Network. Taking you up to the top of the hour, Stormy Bonantoni, John Yastrzemski coming your way next with Money Moves. That starts up at 2 p.m. Eastern. Jeff, time to break down the Monday Major League Baseball slate. As we talked about earlier in the show, we saw plenty of teams selling off. That does not mean we will have inconsequential baseball the rest of the way. Still plenty to be decided in both leagues, primarily the American. And that's where we'll start out, where we have the Boston Red Sox on the road in Toronto tonight. That's a 7:07 p.m. Eastern first pitch. Boston, a minus 148 favorite on the road. Money line, total sitting 8.5 for Sonny Gray taking on Jameson Taillon.
6: Yeah, and interesting, you know, got to see both of these teams on my recent trip. So I did some scouting for this one here, but I did not give the Red Sox the illness that's going around their clubhouse. I promise you that that has nothing to do with it there. Wilson Contreras missed some time with that. William Abreu is also dealing with the shin issue. He sat out on Saturday, DH'd only on Sunday. You know, this is interesting. Sonny Gray's on the mound, and he was a big all-star snub, and it was the Blue Jays manager that snubbed him. So it's something worth pointing out there. He did have his worst game against the Jays just three starts ago, gave up five earnings in that one there. Jays are a very difficult team to strike out, 18.9% against right-handed pitching. Even the last 30, 19.7%, a little higher, but still bottom five in terms of strikeout percentage. You know, a couple of things that I like in this game. I like, you know, betting the under on the strikeouts on Sonny Gray at 4.5. He's fallen short twice against the Jays with that number there, minus 102 at FanDuel. But I also want to point out, going up against Jameson Taillon, Jameson Taillon has been a special sort of terrible this year. 26 home runs allowed in 80 innings pitched, 5.96 ERA, just, you know, and against lefties, it's even worse. 6.98 ERA, 1.55 whip against left-handed hitters. So trying to find left-handed hitters to get the prop in on here. Going to go Jarren Duran, who has had a terrible year, but has been better lately. In August, he's had three homers in eight games. I'm going to take the Jarren Duran over 1.5 hits plus runs plus RBI, minus 112 over at DraftKings. You know, you might want to go explore a little Dinger Monday prop. I'm saving my Dinger props till Friday, but, you know, I miss Dinger Friday. It's been a while since we've done that. So, but get in on a little Jarren Duran. You can find him if you want to go total bases, you get a plus number. I did this one a little safer, Jared. That way I can kind of benefit from if he gets a walk and then scores that way as well. So Jarren Duran over 1.5 hits plus runs plus RBI, minus 112 over at DK.
5: From the AL East to the NL East, we have the Mets on the road in Atlanta taking on the Braves. Braves have won 8 of their last 10, 71 wins now on the season as they try to chase down the Dodgers and the Brewers for the one seed in the NL. Unsurprisingly, Jeff, given this matchup, we have the Braves as minus 142 favorites on the money line, total sitting 8.5. But we do have Christian Scott on the hill for the Mets. It's been a rare bright spot in what has been a disastrous season for New York. Bryce Elder on the opposite side of this matchup.

0: Yeah, and Bryce Elder is interesting because I kind of thought he's been fraudulent at times, and that kind of came to pass. He did have a really rough stretch. He's been better in the last four outings, and he's facing a Mets lineup that's obviously without Juan Soto. So it's interesting. Marcus Semien's kind of hot for this team. They've been now that there's no pressure on the Mets, they were sellers. The disappointment is over. You know where they're at. They've actually been a little bit better lately. Go figure. Christian Scott has been one of the bright spots for the Mets. 28.8% K percentage. The walks are still present a little bit there. He was a tough luck loser against the Braves two starts ago. But I kind of like backing him up here a little bit there. Christian Scott, the over 5.5 Ks, plus 110 at Circa. Again, the question for Christian Scott is how deep into the game does he go? But in his last three starts, he's gotten to that K rate there, that K number. So we'll back that again. I like it. I like that. I recommend going and getting Christian Scott for your dynasty and keeper leagues as well. I like what I've seen out of him. The Mets, I think, they haven't been the best at developing pitchers. Obviously, we've seen what's happened with Freddy Peralta, but I think there's some positive things going on between Thornton and Christian Scott. They have some other good young arms in their farm system as well.
1: Got the Orioles on the road in Minneapolis tonight, Jeff. This is a battle between two teams that it does not feel should be right on the cusp of the wild card in the American League, but both within two games of that final wild card spot. Twins, of course, got walked off by the Milwaukee Brewers to end the weekend. We'll see Trevor Rogers on the hill for Baltimore, Dean Kramer on the other side of this game.
0: Yeah, absolutely. Trevor Rogers has been mostly better lately, had a tough start against the Tigers. As did Dean Kramer, two starts ago, got smoked by the Tigers. Dean Kramer, 12 home runs allowed so far in 41 innings. So even though this is a Dean Kramer revenge game, didn't think I'd be talking about that in August going into this season, but here we are. I think that this is something where I kind of want to back the Orioles. The money line price isn't bad at minus 112. Take a shop around there a little bit. Without Byron Buxton, this Twins offense hasn't been the same. They still barely lead the AL in runs scored, but they had a wider margin before, and they've been struggling lately. Last 14 games, 86 WRC+. But the Orioles, I think they'll score some runs against Kramer, their former teammate today. I like the Orioles team total over 4.5 plus 100 over at DraftKings.
1: Total is up to 9 at DraftKings for Phillies Cardinals out in St. Louis, 7:45 p.m. Eastern, first pitch. Phillies slight favorites on that road money line, trying to hang on to the third wild card spot in the National League. Padres just a game back of Philadelphia heading into the week. Andrew Painter on the hill for the Phillies. Hunter Dobbins getting the ball for the St. Louis Cardinals. What are we doing with this one?
0: So Andrew Painter's interesting. The Phillies, they made a choice to stick with him, going forward in the rotation. They didn't trade for another starter, which I frankly found a little surprising. I thought that they would do a little bit more there, but they're locked in with Sanchez, Wheeler, Luzardo as their top three, and they think that that's a good playoff rotation. Aaron Nola, you get the strikeouts, but you also get the home runs. We've picked on Nola plenty on this show, so I won't belabor that point. But Andrew Painter has been a big disappointment this year. I thought they would have tried to improve over him, but they didn't. They're sticking with him, and he's even dealing with a hamstring injury there. I think he's interesting because the strikeouts haven't really tracked along with the improved swing and miss that we've seen out of him lately. 6.48 ERA, 1.57 WHIP. Over this recent stretch, though, he's gotten more swing and miss. 13.2% swing and miss rate. That usually portends a higher strikeout rate eventually, but it hasn't come yet. Strikeout rate is like around 19% over that last five game stretch. So you can play the strikeout prop. It's 3.5. The Cardinals aren't a big strikeout team. It's a really low number, and you're getting a good price, plus 115 at Circa. I decided not to put it on my card just because of the hamstring injury and also because the overall results still haven't been there. 6.64 xFIP over that stretch. I kind of like the money line in favor of the Cardinals instead. If you're going against Andrew Painter, well, why don't we take a decent Cardinals team at plus money at home? Plus 108 at Caesars is the best price I found on the St. Louis money line.
1: Yeah, despite selling off some pieces at the deadline, Cardinals still just 3.5 out of that final wild card spot. In the American League, Jeff, the Rangers clinging to the third and final wild card spot heading into the week. They are on the road at the LA Angels. Late start, 9:40 p.m. Eastern. Texas a minus 112 favorite on the money line. Total coming in at 8 for Battle of the Lefties, Reed Detmers versus Mackenzie Gore.
0: Yeah, Rangers, one of the toughest teams in baseball to find out. definite baffling team at the trade deadline there. They didn't make do really anything. They added Chase Silseth. Okay, be still my beating heart. I want to focus on Mackenzie Gore, their big swing that they took in the offseason there. Mackenzie Gore has been a real disappointment, especially on the road. 5.79 ERA, 1.41 whip. I can see why they're barely a favorite over a faltering Angels team that just finally sold. However, one good thing about Gore is the K rate has remained constant, even on the road. K rate's about the same in terms of K per nine. So something worth pointing out there. And their Angels, they're a big strikeout team. They've been so all season long. They're the second highest strikeout team in baseball over the last 14 days at 28%. So we're going to play the strikeout prop for Mackenzie Gore. Over 6.5 Ks, plus 105 over at Circa.
1: Before we hand out our best bets of the night, Jeff, I know you have a total play in Brewers-Padres. Big series and a big week coming up for the Milwaukee Brewers.
0: Yeah, absolutely. It's a good ballpark. Logan Henderson's a solid pitcher. Going up against Casey Mize, who got bombed in his first Padres start. However, I think I buy Mize a little bit more than what he did in his last start. I like Henderson quite a bit. I think this is a team that, even though the Padres are swinging a better bat lately, I think this is a team that will be a lower scoring game. So I'm going to take the under 7.5, minus 105 over at FanDuel.
1: All right, Jeff, it's time for our best bets of the night. May have a familiar tune when it comes to my play. We are in agreement on the St. Louis Cardinals, but start us off. You got a hitting prop you want to hand out.
0: Yeah, I talked about Jarren Duran earlier. I won't belabor the point. Minus 112 at DK to take the over hits plus runs plus RBI.
1: I will join you, Jeff, on that Cardinals money line going up against the Phillies. Plus 107, plus 108. You'll find some similar prices out there. Painter versus Dobbins. I know Painter's been better lately. Still not exactly lighting it up. He has one win on the season, Jeff. That came all the way back on March 31st. 13 straight starts for Andrew Painter without a win. I think that streak continues tonight. Money moves. John Jastrzemski, Stormy Bonantoni coming your way next. Keep it locked. You're watching Beeson.
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2: What's up, everybody? We're back at it on a Monday. Money Moves right here on VSiN, the Sports Betting Network, Sirius XM Channel 158, iHeartRadio, YouTube TV, the VSiN Watch app. Stormy Bonantoni with you today alongside John Jastrzemski, filling in for our guy JVT over the course of the next 2 days. Happy to be with you, buddy. Happy first day of school also for everybody who dropped the kids off this morning. Although, like, I never know if it's a good feeling or a bad feeling. Like, are you relieved to get rid of the kids now for a little while during the day, or do you miss them? JJ, I know you have a daughter, but she's still little. You haven't had to go through that yet, have you?
5: I have not gone through that yet, Stormy. I can say when school starts here in New York City, which is usually the Tuesday or Wednesday after Labor Day, selfishly, and I'm even taking the child angle out of it for a second, it is misery as far as the traffic is concerned because everybody's back from their beach houses, traffic up the wazoo. However, there's usually a little chill in the air, and you know what that means. It leads us perfectly into, like, the start of the football season. So a long-winded answer for a whole lot of mixed emotions. But, yeah, in Vegas, they're starting school early, I guess.
2: Yes, I can relate to the traffic element. Not as much as New York, obviously, here in Vegas, but we still have our problems with it, obviously. But the chill in the air, you know, I can't say we have that here in August in Las Vegas. No chill yet unless you go inside the casino where they're like 60 degrees. That said, we have a lot of football on the brain, to your point, and we're going to talk a ton of it over the course of the next 2 hours. So let's set the table with everything that's to come. Time for the rundown.
6: It's time for the top headlines and topics of the day. This is The Rundown.
2: We've got lots of college football to discuss today, JJ, including in 15 minutes when Matt Fortuna, college football writer and host of the Independent podcast, joins us. Going to talk through some Notre Dame football. Will they get the luck of the Irish on their side this time around? They missed the college football playoff last year, despite only losing the first two games of the season by a combined 4 points. It caught up with them in the end. That shouldn't happen this time around in the CFP, given that they were number 11th ranked team in the country at the end of the year. If they're 12 or better, they're just in this season. But obviously, very, very high expectations for Notre Dame. Do you agree with the expectations for this team?
5: I sure do, Stormy. And listen, maybe it's a little PTSD talking because I was at the whooping they gave my alma mater, Syracuse. I think Jeremiah Love just scored another touchdown. They could have scored 100 points in that game if they wanted to. Look, Notre Dame's schedule is just set up for success. Aside from that one game they have against the Miami Hurricanes, I ask you, Stormy, where are the losses coming from? They got a studded quarterback. I think Marcus Freeman is one of the best coaches in college football. I think Notre Dame, a national championship favorite, without question.
2: I'm with you. That feels like the only real challenge that they have on the schedule, and it'll be a fun revenge angle, too, after how things played out last year. The win total is 11.5 for a reason, right? But it's plus 160 if they can get the undefeated regular season. We'll see. We'll also talk plenty of NFL. We'll go behind the counter with Chuck Esposito, runs the sports book at the Red Rock Hotel and Casino here in Summerlin, and we'll continue our NFL training camp tour in I Don't Believe Land. I am not a fan of the Cleveland Browns this year. We're going to preview this team at length. The win total 5.5 or 6.5, depending on where you look. And based on this quarterback battle, I don't care who wins it at this point because I do not have faith in them being able to do a whole lot.
5: It's amazing, Stormy. You set it up saying I'm not a fan of the Cleveland Browns. No offense to anybody in the city of Cleveland. Who would be a fan of this team going into the start of the year unless you're just buying the fact that maybe there's a team within the division that's going to take a nosedive this season? And a little spoiler alert, Stormy. That team I will unveil a little bit later on in the show. The Browns, I just don't expect to be very good. We'll get to that later, too.
2: Very excited for that conversation. That, by the way, is not the only quarterback battle that we have to discuss. But we're going to start with a big injury in the National Football League. A team in the Washington Commanders that didn't need bad news got some. Star left tackle Laremy Tunsil suffering a torn tricep Saturday during one-on-one pass rush drills in practice. Dan Quinn did confirm this morning it's going to require surgery, and he's expected to miss most, if not all, of the regular season coming up this year. Said they'll have a better understanding of the timeline once he's post that surgery. And Brandon Coleman will replace him, stepping up at left tackle. In your mind, how massive of a loss is this for the Washington Commanders on offense?
5: You know, Stormy, it's interesting. If you would have asked me this, like, I don't know, 2 or 3 years ago, I would have said it's catastrophic for their season. The thing with Laremy Tunsil is he's not the same caliber of player he was with the Houston Texans or that he was with the Miami Dolphins, got all those first-round picks in return. That said, you don't want to be losing a starting offensive tackle, a guy who's protecting Jaden Daniels' blindside before you even hit week one of the regular season. And this, to me, is one of the toughest teams in all of football to figure out. And we'll get to it when we give out their win total and where they sit this year. But in a very tough division, but with a very talented quarterback, kind of have my hands up on what I'm going to do with the Commanders in 2026.
2: Yeah, you mentioned obviously like the protecting of the blind side. The concern for me is Jaden Daniels coming off an injury himself and only starting 7 games last year to now have to be in a position where he could be having to run around even more and facing more of those dangerous situations. This is a team I didn't particularly like going into last year. Obviously, the way that the season ended made me feel pretty good about that. But going into this year, too, given the way that the top of the division sits, I don't have a whole lot of confidence in it. And then, oh, by the way, let's pair that with an offensive system change and a first new offensive coordinator, first-time play caller in David Blau at any level of his career. I know what you're saying about Tunsil and where he is now in his career, but they still felt like he was worthy of being the highest paid tackle in the entire league this past March. So clearly they had a pretty high level of belief of what he could do for that unit.
5: No doubt. And listen, I think the Jaden Daniels question is the biggest one you have on what you're going to do with the Washington Commanders season. Because let's take it back. If we were having this conversation a year ago, talking about Washington, Jaden Daniels, one of the bright young stars in the entire league. Mm-hmm. He had a top five quarterback season. He won multiple playoff games on the road. He put together arguably one of, if not the best rookie quarterback season that we've ever seen in the NFL. And you're thinking the sky's the limit. Last year, he was just a shell of that player. Injuries obviously played a role. But even when Jaden Daniels was out there, there was an argument to be made. They played better football as a team when Marcus Mariota was their quarterback. So I don't love the idea of betting against Jaden Daniels. But when I look at this division as a whole, Dallas has an offensive wagon. Dak Prescott is the best quarterback in this division for my money. Then you have Philadelphia, who's got all the pedigree. They got the Super Bowls. They got a well-oiled machine on defense and a much-improved Giant team with John Harbaugh coming in as the head coach. I think Washington more than likely taking it for last place.
2: Yeah, I don't disagree with you there. The win total this season set for 7.5. You are getting the juice on the over, -120, but the third shot on the board in the NFC East to +460. Long shot for the Super Bowl. And, you know, there was an interesting point that was made earlier this morning on VSiN by the Books. Former NFL GM Marty Herney was on with the crew in the morning talking about where his concern is on the offensive line is if the one injury turns into more. Take a listen.
7: What starts, you know, worrying you if your general manager is what happened to the Chargers last year. I mean, if you just keep getting these guys picked off one by one by one, your depth just is it whittles down to nothing and even before the season starts. So that is a concern. But I think the immediate answer is okay. I think Brandon Coleman can slide over. Certainly he's not going to be the Laremy Tunsil, but I think he can do an adequate job and give them the ability to win games. It's just now your depth, you're starting the season and you know, you just how many more of those can you take?
2: And I think that's a great point by Marty Herney there. Obviously, things fell apart for the Chargers. You just hope that one doesn't turn into more and that when it rains, it pours and the depth gets tested too early for the Washington Commanders. We'll talk more NFL a little bit later on. Of course, best bets at the end of the hour. I know you have a few best bets in Major League Baseball we're going to discuss today, too. We've got 10 MLB games on the card, including Tarek Skubal making his first start at Dodgers Stadium as a member of the Los Angeles Dodgers today. Your Mets are in action against the Braves. My Padres open a three-game set against the Brew Crew. Last couple minutes, I did want to talk about Milwaukee here briefly because Jacob Mizorowski does it again with the strikeouts yesterday. He has 9 to record his 200th K of the season in a 4-3 extra inning win over the Twins. Second fastest pitcher in MLB history to reach the milestone in a single season. And he's now out to -525 to win the NL Cy Young.
5: Well, Stormy, I think we watched the two guys. First of all, I do have to give you the business for a second. You know, I love you. It's come from a place of love. Even though I do work for SOI, I can never refer to the Mets as
2: Sorry.
5: No, it's okay. I just couldn't let it go ignored because if somebody heard that, they'd be like, JJ, hold on a second. Stormy's getting bad information about you. But in all seriousness, now that I bring it back full circle and bring it to your Mizorowski point, he's a stud. He's a beast. He's going to win the Cy Young Award. And let's be real about this, Stormy. He's their meal ticket to having any chance of dethroning the Dodgers and winning the National League. You go back to that NLCS they played last year. That was this, like, uneasy feeling within Milwaukee about, well, how do we use Jacob Mizorowski? Are we going to burn him out? Do we pitch him out of the bullpen? They couldn't fully unleash him. If they're going to beat the Dodgers, they need him to go and pitch multiple times in the series. They need him to go and win multiple games in the series. But as far as, like, the Cy Young race, as long as he doesn't get hurt, I think as Stevie Wonder once said, it is signed, sealed, delivered. But the guy in the American League who shined yesterday didn't win for the Yankees. 7 innings, 1-run baseball, striking out 11 Atlanta Braves. How good is Cam Schwiller?
2: Absolutely. Yeah, the dude's unreal. And I do want to apologize to you once again. I think I tied
5: the New York energy with the Mets.
2: I know you like the Mets today, though, okay? So at least there's some positivity toward the Metropolitans.
5: Someone that works for SNY, let's be honest about something. It's good for business if the Mets go and win a couple of games here, if you know what I mean.
2: They could use it. They could use it. And it makes life a little bit easier for you on the broadcast side, no doubt about it. Okay, we need to take our first time out here of the day on Money Moves, but stick around. We have so much more to come. Like I said, coming up after this, we're going to get into a little Notre Dame Fighting Irish conversation. Matt Fortuna, excellent college football writer, covers the Irish extremely closely. What does he think about CJ Carr and the Heisman expectations? Life after Jeremiah Love and Jadarian Price. It's going to be a fun conversation. Don't miss it. We'll be right back on VSiN, the Sports Betting Network.
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10: This is a Bloomberg Business of Sports report. FIFA is exploring selling U.S. media rights for the next two World Cups together. That means keeping soccer's hydration breaks that boosted ad revenue. FIFA is interested in potentially bundling rights for English and Spanish broadcasts together. The 2026 World Cup generated more than $15 billion in revenue. Paramount, Skydance, and the NFL agreed to pause negotiations over higher broadcast rights fees while the company deals with legal challenges to its planned merger with Warner Brothers Discovery. The NFL had been in discussions with Paramount over a price increase of at least 50% more than its current $2.1 billion a year deal after the league took advantage of a change in control provision of its contract. A group of 12 states, led by California, filed a lawsuit alleging that combining Paramount with Warner Brothers would result in reduced competition for film and television production and distribution. With a Bloomberg Business of Sports report, I'm Michael Ball.
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2: Back here on Money Moves alongside John Jastrzemski, Stormy Bonantoni with you on a Monday edition of the program. Going to talk a little Notre Dame Fighting Irish here and some big picture college football. 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But I wanted to follow up first, JJ, on a comment that you had when we mentioned that we were going to be having this discussion today, just the schedule for the Notre Dame Fighting Irish entering 2026. One of the easiest on paper in the country. It's 56th in ESPN's FPI. One true contending team, as we mentioned, a revenge opportunity against Miami at home on November 7th, where they are already, mind you, a 7-point favorite in that game in the preseason game of the year lines. The next two most challenging opponents, SMU and at BYU, where they're 17.5 and 10.5-point favorites, respectively. The expectation on paper, according to the numbers, is that Notre Dame's going to roll through this schedule.
5: Yeah, it looks like the sort of schedule that'd be conducive to going undefeated. And let's be honest on this, Stormy. Even if they go and lose one of these games, a one-loss Notre Dame team is finding their way into the college football playoff. You can almost take that to the bank. And what I like so much about Notre Dame going into this year is the fact that they're going to have such a massive chip on their shoulder because of what happened last year with the college football playoff. And, you know, we could discuss it. We don't need to. No need to relitigate what happened a year ago where Miami gets in, Notre Dame does not. They looked at that week one game, on and on we go. But I think for the guys who are back on campus playing for Marcus Freeman again, it gives them that dangling carrot of motivation. I think it will work wonders. They have a studded quarterback. I think they're one of the four best teams in the country. Like at plus 600, when I'm looking at the favorites right now, the favorites within the top five to win a national championship, that would be the team I'd circle because I know they're going to be there with that schedule.
2: I guess the follow-up to that, based on the ease of schedule, is there any concern about the lack of being tested versus, you know, you go through some of those top teams in the Big Ten or in the SEC in the depth of a conference like that. Notre Dame doesn't have a lot of those teams on their schedule. They don't have to play a conference championship game. By the time you get to those high-leverage games, especially if you're in a position that you end up having a bye, how do you perform on that level against the caliber of player that you haven't necessarily had to see?
5: It's a fair counter. But even if we think about Indiana last year, right, until we got into the playoff, they had the big win at Oregon. That was a monstrous, monstrous win for them. But it was not a great Big Ten year until they ended up playing the Ohio State Buckeyes. And, hey, a couple of years ago, you know, Notre Dame didn't exactly play a gauntlet of a schedule and made it all the way to the national championship game against Ohio State. It's weird, Stormy, because normally I am not a plant the flag guy when it comes to Notre Dame preseason because of scheduling, because I have felt in years past their talent was not on par with some of these schools out of the Big Ten and especially in the heyday of the SEC.
2: Yeah.
5: But I feel like that talent gap has really closed. Notre Dame has really kicked butt as far as their NIL, their recruiting, bringing in big-time transfer players. I think they're absolutely loaded.
2: I agree with you. And when we did our Money Moves preseason top 25, JVT and I, we had Notre Dame as the top ranked team in the country entering the season. Let's see if Matt Fortuna agrees. Again, does a great job covering the sport of college football all year long. You can check out his work at the Inside Zone with Matt Fortuna, co-host of the Independent podcast as well. And as we're talking about here, Matt, this is a team that is co-favorites to win the national title right now on DraftKings at 6-1. CJ Carr is your shortest shot to win the Heisman Trophy this year. Are you in agreement with how we and the market see the Irish entering 2026?
14: Yes, yeah, sorry. Good to talk to you again. I think so. I mean, it's, at least from a team standpoint, I just think this is probably the best Notre Dame team of my lifetime on paper. And you combine that with the chip they have on their shoulder, with the way things ended last season, and with the fact that, like you mentioned, CJ Carr, in him, you've got a quarterback at the very least as good as anyone you've had under center since Brady Quinn. So I'm not saying that it's championship or bust. I'm not saying they're the only team that's going into the season with a championship mentality. I think there are six or seven teams I would put in that category. But Notre Dame is right there firmly in that mix and probably closer to the top of that mix.
5: All right, Matt, you mentioned C.J. Carr. There are a lot of stud quarterbacks going to be a part of this year's college football season. Some people are going to try to tie that into the Heisman Trophy race. Who, at the end of the day, is it going to be Arch Manning? Is it going to be Carr? Is it going to be Trinidad Chambliss? Is it going to be Dante Moore? Who will be the best quarterback in college football, gut feel, this year?
14: You know, it's funny because I thought you were going to say who's going to win the Heisman. I would have said none of those guys. I'd say Jeremiah Smith from Ohio State, who I think is the best player in the country. Of the group you mentioned...
2: Oh, no.
14: I think I would lean more. I did a quarterback draft on my show earlier this year, and I had Carr number one. Like, he's the guy I want. I just think from a Heisman standpoint, you look at that schedule, outside of that Miami game, I just don't know if there are going to be as many, like, primetime opportunities to make a national statement. Presumably, with the schedule, he'll be sitting fourth and probably even third quarters of a lot of these games. And they don't have a conference championship game, which I know that hasn't mattered as much in recent years when you look at Jaden Daniels, when you look at Travis Hunter. But I still think not having that last chance to make a national statement from an individual standpoint works against CJ Carr. So I think he might be the best of the group. He wouldn't be my pick among that group to win the Heisman. I would probably go with Dante Moore.
2: 7-1 for Carr, 10-1 for Dante Moore, and for Inquiring Minds, Jeremiah Smith sitting 14-1 as well. And I couldn't disagree with you there. He certainly feels like the best player in college football coming back and should be getting a lot of passes that come his way. But speaking of Jeremiah's, no Jeremiah Love, no Jadarian Price anymore for the Irish, who obviously both go in the first round of the draft. The two accounted for more than 2,000 rushing yards and 29 touchdowns last year. That's a lot to replace. How do you feel about the running back room coming into this year?
14: You know, I feel about as good about it as you possibly can after losing two first-round running backs. I know that sounds like faint praise, but Aeneas Williams is a veteran player who's bit his time. He made some big plays down the stretch 2 years ago in 2024 during the playoff run. Last year was really banged up, very, very limited, wasn't able to do a whole lot. When he did come in, he shined. He averaged more than 9 yards per carry, and he talks and acts like a leader, like an upperclassman, like a guy who knows that it's now or never, so to speak. He's become very, very reliable for them over the years in short yarded situations. He's much more of a bruiser than the two guys he's going to replace. But I think when you combine him with that offensive line, with what should be at the very least a deeper receiving core, I think there'll be plenty of opportunities to see Aeneas Williams shine. I mean, he's not going to make the open field, leaping over players, spin move, juke, you name it. Top five pick kind of stuff that Jeremiah Love did. I think that was a once in generation type of running back for Notre Dame, but I don't think the running game will be a weakness by any stretch of the imagination.
5: Okay, Matt, I'm looking at the schedule for Notre Dame. Other than the Miami game on November the 7th, to quote Dick Vitale, it's Cupcake City, baby. I mean, my goodness, Wisconsin at home in week one. I know you could tell me the SMU game on November the 21st. As a Syracuse alum, I'm trying to will into existence a more feisty Syracuse team right after Thanksgiving. But if we take the Miami game out of it, what is the toughest game on that schedule for the Irish? Is it at BYU?
14: Oh, undoubtedly. I mean, there are three, at least according to the coaches poll, there are three ranked teams that Notre Dame's playing this year. It's Miami, it's BYU, and it's SMU. Miami and SMU obviously are at home. I think that trip to BYU is a very underrated, I wouldn't call it a trap game because it's bigger than a trap game, but it's a game that will absolutely challenge Notre Dame. It's a tough place to play in. It's a place that this roster is unfamiliar with. You don't know how they'll handle the altitude. And BYU, I mean, regardless of what kind of preseason accolades they may or may not be getting every year, they have become a program that has very, very valuable skins on its walls. Under Kalani Sitake the previous 2 years, they've won 7 games as outright underdogs. These guys know what they're doing. I think they might be even better this year with another year with Barrett Bachmeier under quarterback, who, let's not forget, the only team they lost to last year was Texas Tech, and this was a team that lost its quarterback, Jake Retzlaff. I think within a month before the season, they had to turn to Barrett Bachmeier on a moment's notice as a true freshman, and the guy absolutely delivered for them. So without question, it's Miami and BYU as far as the toughest games on Notre Dame's schedule this year.
2: Matt, before we let you go, we've only got about 90 seconds left, but former Notre Dame quarterback who's behind CJ Carr, Kenny Minchie, starts his career at Kentucky this season. What should fans who haven't got to see a lot of Minchie expect in that new-look roster with Will Stein?
14: You know, it's crazy to think about given where things are with CJ Carr and Notre Dame right now, but at this time last year, Kenny Minchie was by all accounts outplaying CJ Carr in fall camp, and it was a little bit of a surprise once Notre Dame did announce C.J. Carr as a starter because of everything we've been hearing out of camp. But Carr's obviously taken the job and run with it. I think it speaks highly to Kenny Minchie that he stuck around and pushed Carr as far as he did. I was told by someone on the 24 roster that when Minchie was the third-string quarterback, or fourth-string, I should say, during that run to the championship game, that this guy was the most prepared quarterback he had ever been around. So I think he's been waiting for his moment. He's ready for his time, and he's got a great, at the very least, offensive coordinator / head coach in Will Stein at Kentucky.
2: Matt, great insight. Thank you so much for the time today, and I'm sure we'll be bugging you plenty as the season goes on. Thank you.
14: Looking forward to it, guys. Thanks for having me.
2: Matt Fortuna, you can follow him on X as well, at @Matt_Fortuna. And I think that's great insight, too, for people who might not remember this time last year. That's exactly right. When they were going into week one, there were still questions about, they're really going to go with CJ Carr and throw him into the fire here instead of Minchie, who's looked as good as he has at camp. For Kentucky this year, the win total, only 4.5. And that is one of the most bet win totals in the SEC this year on the over at -148. You hear that music? We got to step aside. More football talk when we return. Some quarterback battles that we are getting into. Interesting intel on, one of which in Minnesota. Stick around. We'll discuss that and more next.
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2: 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No one calls me SB, unfortunately, but we do have NFL to talk about. So one thing I wanted to ask you about here off the top is this Minnesota Vikings quarterback battle seemed like it wasn't really going to be much of a battle. All of the talk was that Kyler Murray is coming in. He's going to have this resurgence. Last year, J.J. McCarthy couldn't hit the broadside of a barn, let alone Justin Jefferson. And then over the weekend, things started to shift a little bit with some of these reports coming out of practices that J.J. McCarthy is reportedly, quote, not going away and making things interesting, having outperformed Murray in both Friday's padded practice. Saturday was a bit of a wash. And then last night in the night practice they had at the stadium in front of all of the fans, he ended up having the better day again. Where do you sit on this quarterback conversation or competition right now in Minnesota?
5: So, Stormy, I really want to bet the Minnesota Vikings over their win total, and I really want to bet the Minnesota Vikings to make the playoffs. I have a major problem, though. I vowed last year, after taking Arizona over for the second straight year and having to sit through the Kyler Murray experience, that I am officially done with the Kyler Murray experience, right? Like, I'm done. I can't deal with it. I can't handle it. He fades at the end of every year.
2: Yep.
5: He wants to go play video games. He doesn't love football. He's just not my kind of quarterback. You know I'm a JJ. You would think I would love JJ McCarthy. He stinks. Like, I don't know what more you need to see from J.J. McCarthy after having someone as special as Justin Jefferson. Another J.J., by the way. You notice the trend here? I like that. You can't get Justin Jefferson the ball. Like, Stormy, they play multiple quarterbacks under Kevin O'Connell's system that have been able to be, dare I say, competent. Like, they had Carson Wentz out there. They had Max Brosmer out there. And it's like, wow, those guys can do a better job of getting the ball to Justin Jefferson. That's a problem. So it's all well and good that J.J. McCarthy is progressing and he's outperforming Kyler Murray in these workouts. Them bringing in Kyler Murray tells me all I need to know about J.J. McCarthy. They're done. I think Kyler Murray will be the guy in week one. But the long-winded answer to how I feel about the Minnesota Vikings is, despite so many positives that they have on defense, that they have talent-wise, that they have from a coaching standpoint, when your quarterback situation is a nightmare and your division is really, really good, it's very, very difficult to be in the Minnesota Vikings business. That's all.
2: I don't disagree. It's a team that, especially like at that position, when you have a head coach in Kevin O'Connell, who quarterbacks are supposed to be his thing, and when you take J.J. McCarthy in the draft, you thought that, hey, this is the guy that you picked and that you have a relationship and an understanding with and that you believe in, and to be essentially out on him after 10 games already and bring in Kyler Murray, I think that tells you all you need to know about the situation. But maybe one area of positivity, last note on this, J.J., and I'd be curious to see if you agree, maybe one note of positivity is that they are having to face Brian Flores' defense on the other side of practices, and that might make a lot of people look bad. If that unit is ahead of the offense, that's probably a good thing for Minnesota.
5: Listen, Brian Flores, say what you want about his relationship with Tua and the end of his coaching tenure with my beloved Miami Dolphins. That guy is one of the best defensive minds in all of football. What he's been able to do the last couple of years with that Viking defense, it's been remarkable. And last year, remember, they dealt with a whole lot of injuries, and yet the performance was still there. You know they're going to be aggressive. You know they're going to get after the quarterback. So that is a unit I don't have any worry about. Minnesota's defense is going to come to play. The question is, can they get enough out of the quarterback position in quite possibly, Stormy, the most loaded and balanced division that the NFL has to offer. Detroit's got an easy schedule. They have a lot of talent. We know the way before last year, they were a team that was the number one seed. The year before that, during the championship game, Green Bay goes to the playoffs every year, and Chicago's everybody's darling. So good luck trying to win games within the division. NFC North is going to be must-see TV.
2: Well, let's talk about Chicago, because if you're a Bears fan, you probably got some serious concerns right now if you've heard or been following Twitter with all the injuries that are piling up here. Luther Burden, young wide receiver, suffered a groin injury Saturday. He's expected to miss, it's short term, he's going to miss the whole preseason, but is expected at least to be back for their regular season opener against the Panthers. Soft tissue injuries are just tricky, and he's a guy with really high expectations. So I get it, like, put him on ice. Do not let him see the field in situations where he doesn't need to until you're in games that actually matter. But the secondary is where I actually think is the bigger priority for the issue. Their depth is being tested early here, JJ. Cam Lewis left practice early on Saturday in what's already been a depleted secondary. Kobe Bryant hyperextended his left knee, bone bruise, small fracture. He's going to miss 8 to 10 weeks at least. Kyler Gordon on PUP, Elijah Hicks on PUP as well. They lose two more backup DBs. They signed Xavier Woods, who could now start right away. All of a sudden, maybe it's good news for a young guy in Dylan Thiedemann. But, I mean, this is a group that is just getting torn apart here, and we haven't even played a game.
5: So Chicago's an interesting team, because last year, Ben Johnson, the wizard, goes and takes the situation where Caleb Williams was as poorly coached as any quarterback that you could find in the league, and there were so many bad habits, and there were so many just problems across the board. People were actually selling the stock of the number one overall pick, and a whole lot of people looked like buffoons because Caleb Williams got better and better and better as the year went along and shined brilliantly in that game on a Saturday night against the Packers. Then he has the great comeback in the wild card round against Green Bay, and you know what it means in Chicago, Stormy, to go and beat the Green Bay Packers. That means a whole lot for a franchise that could never, ever, ever beat the Green Bay Packers. They did it twice, including once in a playoff game. So now everyone's like, hey, Ben Johnson, toast to the town. Caleb Williams, toast to the town. I have serious concerns about their defense. You mentioned the injuries. They're fair and they're justified. Then you throw in a little wrinkle here. Chicago did a wonderful job a year ago in close games and with turnover differential. Mm-hmm. History tells us that's not sustainable. That teams that win a whole lot of close games the year before, teams that have crazy turnover differential the year before, there's bound to be a little bit of a market correction. And everything about their profile as a team, Stormy, would tell me bet the under. The problem I have so much respect for Ben Johnson, and I think the sky's the limit for Caleb Williams. I think both of them can go and rise above it. The moral of the story is I'm not picking Chicago, and I'm not picking Minnesota to win the NFC North, so maybe we'll give out that winner a little bit later on in the show. But they're kind of one of those buyer beware teams for me as far as futures go. Not going anywhere near any action with Chicago.
2: Well, I'll tell you someone who agrees with you, especially when it comes to turnover differential. VSiN data analytics expert Steve Mackinnon had this to say last night with VSiN Scott Seidenberg.
0: There are actually five teams this year that duplicate on two of the most powerful transition systems that I tend to look at from a season-to-season basis based upon positive turnover differential from the prior season. And those teams are Chicago, Jacksonville, the Rams, New England, and Philadelphia. Now, just to take a look at one of these systems, it reads teams that had a positive turnover differential and won 10 or more games against the spread are basically fade teams in the next season. Of the 104 teams that met that criteria, 70 of them had one-loss records that declined the next season. So there's a 70% chance that those five teams decline this season. You figure turnovers are a thing of getting lucky. Also, close wins are another thing you want to look for. And I would go further than even Jacksonville and say the team that even had more luck last year was Chicago.
5: Wow.
0: So I would put both of those teams on a list of, ooh, where's the bottom for this team if things start going negatively to start the season?
2: So there you go. And when you hear that 70% chance of regression, I think that really stands out. And to pair some numbers to that as well, the takeaways last year for Chicago, 33, interceptions, 23, both ranked number one in the National Football League. Meanwhile, points per game last year, 24.5 allowed per game, 23rd in the league. Yards per game allowed was 362 per game, 29th in the league. They really struggled on that side of the ball and got bailed out by takeaways. And like he said as well, coming up in some close end of game situations that they were able to get the better of the other side.
5: Listen, the only thing that works in Chicago's favor if these games are close, maybe from a turnover differential, it's one thing. Caleb Williams, a little bit of a wizard at the end of these games, Stormy.
2: Yeah.
5: I learned the hard way betting against the Bears in that wild card game and then the following week against the Rams. Didn't want Caleb with the ball in his hands inside of 2 minutes. Whole lot of crazy stuff going on.
2: Not a fun experience, I can tell you that as well. I completely agree. For me, it's the Lions. I'm curious what your answer will be. And maybe a little bit later on in the show, we can give some finality on this division, how we see it. But for me, it's all things Detroit pointing up. We got to step aside here real quickly. Some other strong opinions when we return. It's an Overreaction Monday. Time for Call Me Crazy Butt next on VSiN, the Sports Betting Network.
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4: Monday, Call Me Crazy, but Stormy Bonantoni, John Jastrzemski with you. And I'm just going to tell you, JJ, and you know this, it's never going to fare well when you call a woman crazy. So I hope you agree with some of my opinions.
5: I've learned that the hard way, Stormy. Thanks for the reminder once again, but you are absolutely right.
4: Well, let's jump right in. First and foremost, I'm going with a strong college football opinion I have. I am sold. I am all in. Call Me Crazy, but this is the year for the Oregon Ducks. They're getting over the hump. They're winning the national championship. 8-1, I think, is fair. I love them to win the Big Ten, or at the very least, make the Big Ten title game. But each and every year since they have been in the Big Ten, they've taken the necessary steps in the CFP. I know that the slight and a big reason why everybody says maybe they can't do it is because of the way they've been embarrassed in the biggest games each of the last 2 years. First, obviously, in the Rose Bowl, and then last year with what happened to Indiana. We don't need to talk about that because I believe both of us had bets on the other side of that, too. Neither here nor there. This is the year it's happening. This is, in my opinion, the most talented group overall that Dan Lanning has had. I think he's one of the best coaches in all of college football. He got Dante Moore to come back after he could have been the second quarterback in the first round taken this past year. He comes back. The running back talent, the wide receiver talent, one of the best defenses in football. Another question I know is at the coordinator position with having to replace both of those spots. But does nobody remember when Kenny Dillingham had to get replaced by a guy named Will Stein? And, you know, I think that worked out pretty well. So the internal hires I like. Clearly Dan Lanning has a belief in them. Oregon is winning the national championship. What say you, JJ?
5: I don't hate this. I think they're one of the three best teams in college football, for what it's worth, Stormy. I think they will be the best team in the Big Ten this year. I don't know if they're getting past the Notre Dame Fighting Irish, but we will have to wait and see. Plus 800, good value on Oregon. Is it my turn to ask if you're going to call me crazy?
4: Your turn.
5: Is that how we're doing this? Okay, the Pittsburgh Steelers are finally going to have a losing season. It has been a long time coming in Pittsburgh, but the idea of running it back with Aaron Rodgers north of 40, 41. I mean, did you watch Aaron Rodgers in that playoff game against the Houston Texans? Yeah. You needed a walker for Aaron Rodgers as he was trying to run away from that defense. And listen, first ballot Hall of Famer, one of the most talented quarterbacks of my lifetime, Father Time. Undefeated. You'll see why this year. And the idea of Mike McCarthy replacing Mike Tomlin doesn't excite me. Too much talent in Baltimore. Too much talent in Cincinnati. The Steelers will not have a winning record in 2026.
4: That last comment of yours is what I really, really take to heart. It is hard to buy in on a Pittsburgh Steelers team that is just getting older and older, especially at the most important position, paired with the fact that, oh, by the way, we have to go against a team with Joe Burrow and a team with Lamar Jackson on it. Like, those teams just seem to be getting better and elevating in the division, and Pittsburgh I don't have a ton of faith in. Although, what I'll say is, it's been 22 straight years of this being a 500 or better team that they have not had a losing season, and... I mean, what has it been, like 5 years straight that people have been coming to the window saying it's not going to happen, and then inevitably it does? So I'm not going to say you're crazy, but I'm not betting it. I'll tell you that much. I'm not betting the under 8.5.
5: Fair enough.
4: It's just too scary. Let's go to another one of these interesting quarterback competitions. We already talked about Minnesota, but how about Cleveland? Call me crazy, but did Todd Monken tell us that Deshaun Watson is QB1? Because it kind of feels like it. For anybody who missed it, Watson and Shedeur Sanders had been alternating days with the first-team offense since the beginning of camp. Monken told reporters Saturday Sanders was going to get first-team reps. Not only did he not get most of the reps, he didn't get any. Watson took the full complement of snaps with the ones. Shadur ended up splitting second-team reps with Dylan Gabriel. Kalshi odds, mind you, went up from Watson's 60%

0: on Thursday, Friday to 80% this morning. And my call me crazy question, I guess, is a little bit rhetorical. My real question is why? Why is Deshaun Watson going to be the starting quarterback for the Cleveland Browns? He hasn't shown us anything worthwhile of starting quarterback play in 6 years other than one half of football against the Baltimore Ravens. And what happened to him that game? He got hurt and missed the rest of the season. I have no reason to believe that Deshaun Watson is going to be even a medium good quarterback in the National Football League.
1: Stormy, totally get it. The only problem is the other option is Shedeur Sanders. So not exactly the most appetizing alternative, if you know what I mean. So I'll give the new head coach the benefit of the doubt. He's at practice every day, and for whatever reason, he's clinging to Clemson, Houston Texans version of Deshaun Watson. The moral of the story is, with those quarterbacks, have fun, Cleveland, in 2026. Although, the roster actually has some intrigue and some interest, which we will get to.
0: Yes.
1: Call me crazy, but
0: I was going to say, yeah, we will talk more about this Browns team. We've got a deep preview on the Browns coming up next hour, so be prepared. But go ahead.
1: We call that a flawless tease from our superstar host. What can I say? Call me crazy, but the Dallas Cowboys. That's right. Those Dallas Cowboys. They're winning the NFC East. I've already betted it plus 195. I have planted the flag every which way imaginable. And trust me, nobody gets on the bandwagon for the Dallas Cowboys. Like, I hate doing it. It bothers me. It doesn't make me feel particularly good. Here's the reality. I'm not buying Washington. I don't like their team at all going into the year. Even though Jaden Daniels can make me look foolish. I think the Giants are a year away. I mean, John Harbaugh is a tremendous head coach. There is a whole lot of work to do on that team. Questions about the durability of Jackson Dart, Cam Scataboo, and Malik Nabers. Don't love their run defense with the loss of Dexter Lawrence. So questions about the Giants and Philadelphia now. You know, Nick Sirianni on the hot seat. Jalen Hurts without A.J. Brown. Is that defense going to be as good as it was a year ago? The Cowboys play the Eagles tough. Full season of Quinnen Williams. They add Caleb Downs on that defense. This is the year, Stormy. I don't know what they're going to do come playoff time. They're going to win the NFC East.
0: The defense is the concern for me. And are they actually going to be better? I even asked JVT the other day, whose defense do you have more faith in coming into 2026? The Cowboys or the Bengals? Both of them supposedly made all of these improvements or supposed to take a step, but I don't really still have a whole lot of belief that either one of them are going to be better than, say, like 16th at best.
1: You know what, though? With those offenses, Stormy.
0: That's enough.
1: If the Cowboys and the Bengals have top-half defenses in the league, they're going to win a whole lot of games.
0: Okay. Fair. Fair. Shootouts. Take the over. That's what I'll tell you. Take the over on a game-by-game basis when you're looking at those teams. This, you know what? We have a little bit of a tie on this next one. Call me crazy, but I am sick. I am sick. And I am tired, I am sick and tired of people taking their shoes off in public places. I went to the movie yesterday. Went to see The Odyssey for the second time because my mom wanted to go. I wanted to go with her. We're sitting in those little, like, layback recliner chairs. And the person next to me sits down instantly, slides off the shoes, puts them into the little, like, section to where they're sitting. Just slide them up right now. Which, by the way, I'm on the left side. He put it on the left side. So his shoes are right next to me. His feet just sitting there naked. 2 feet away from my popcorn, kicks him up. I was so disturbed and disgusted and just wondering why. Why is this happening to me? So please, people, leave your shoes on. I don't ask for much. Just leave them on when you're in public places.
1: Stormy, that's a fair critique. The movies is a tough sell. Now, I've never gone the barefoot route. I will admit, on like the cross-country flight, I might flip the sneakers off trying to arrange, but I'll have the socks on. Full disclosure, I'll have the socks on. That's like decorum, you know what I mean? Like, I'm just trying to sleep, but at the same time, nobody needs to see the bare feet, so I totally get it. On the note of going to the movies, call me crazy, but I love, not like, love going to the movies by myself. Wife, baby, day with the cousins. I did the Visa morning line. I had to watch the Yankee game. I had to get ready for TV at night. So I had an afternoon to myself. I went and saw the new Spider-Man movie, which was great. I think it was the best Tom Holland Spider-Man movie yet. There's a couple of spoilers I'm not going to give out because I am not that guy. Nobody wants to be that guy or gal. But the experience was great. I had a corner seat. I did not take my shoes off. I got the popcorn. I was very, very zen. And I absolutely would do it again. No hesitation. First time going to the movies by myself, a smash success.
0: Okay. See, yes, I've never gone to the movie by myself, but maybe you're the perfect fill-in co-host because JVT does it pretty frequently. Like, he really enjoys the experience of going to the movie solo, too.
1: I just hope my wife isn't listening right now, because if she is, she's
0: going
1: to be like, it's great that you had a good time. Don't enjoy it too much, because I want to go to the next one, you know?
0: No, I've never done that before. I need to give that a go. Honestly, though, I think a crutch of my personality is that I don't like showing up places by myself. Like, I very much so like just walking in with somebody.
1: Oh, even like when you go to like a party or something, you don't want to just be up solo?
0: 100%.
1: You just got to do it. Stormy, get in there and then just go run right to the bar and get a drink. That's my move.
0: It's something genuinely a lot of my family and friends make fun of me for, that from a work standpoint, I'm very direct and outgoing. And like, if I need to chase down an interview, I'll go get it. I'll go do what I need to do. But in a social setting, I am so timid and uncomfortable and I don't like going in by myself. I pick one person when I go to the party and I just talk to them the entire time. I don't like being alone. I don't know. You're learning a lot about me today, JJ. I'm sorry.
1: Stormy, you're a latcher. That's what I'm learning today. You're a latcher. You're a latcher.
0: I'm a latcher. I'm one of those. I'm the person you can't get rid of at the party. Okay, we got to step aside on Money Moves. When we come back, kicking off hour two of the program, we promised you a deep dive on the Browns, didn't we? We'll hit that and more coming up.
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0: Look at us. We're cruising on a Monday. Welcome back to Money Moves, VSIN, the sports betting network, SiriusXM channel 158, iHeartRadio, YouTube TV, the VSIN Watch app, any of our great terrestrial stations across the country. Thanks for hanging out with us today. Stormy Bonantoni and John Jastrzemski with you. Coming up this hour, we'll have Chuck Esposito of the Red Rock Racing Sportsbook. He'll join us, talk through some NFL and college football futures. We've got a full Major League Baseball slate, best bets at the end of the hour, and so much more. But I got to peel behind the curtain here real quickly, JJ. We were talking in the commercial break about a call me crazy that I had done a long time ago with JVT, and I learned that you are a runner. Call me crazy, but like the runner's high is not real. There's no way that you guys get this like feeling of elation and that everything's fine just because you've run a certain number of miles.
1: Stormy, this is such fake news. I'm so disappointed in you. I thought we were good pals. The runner's high is so real and so spectacular. Oh. And as someone who's not been able to run for the last 5 weeks, I miss it gloriously. Like, I don't even know how you describe it. Like, there's not really a feeling to it. It's just like just imagine your adrenaline. Like, when you nail, like, a sideline hit and you just finished up, like, a good interview and then you're like, guys, back to you. And you're probably like, yeah, I nailed it. I knocked it out of the park. That's like the feeling of a runner's high.
0: Really?
1: When you finish up the run. I've never run a marathon. I've run 5 half marathons. Like, it's as good as it gets. So the moral of the story is I can't wait to get back running so I can I'll text you the screenshot of my next, like, my run on the Nike app, and I'll say runner's high. Real and spectacular.
0: That's awesome. So I do just one quick follow-up. How many miles does it take to get there typically? Because maybe that's, I've never got past like maybe 3 consistently because I just die.
1: You know what? That's I get it. And running in Vegas in July and August is not something I would advise to anyone. I would say at least 4. At least 4. Probably 5 and beyond. But like then, but you don't want to get crazy. Like, I don't think you need to go run 10 miles now to get a runner's high. It happens, you know? Sometimes you just got to trust your guy.
0: This still sounds suspect to me. Just sounds suspect. That's all I'm saying. You know what also sounds suspect? The quarterback battle that is going on out there in Cleveland, which we will discuss as the next stop in our NFL training camp tour. Roll it.
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0: We need to get an edited open for the next 24 hours. Stormy and JJ, just adjust one of the initials. That's all we got to do. We are down in Cleveland talking all things Cleveland Browns for this segment. This is a good reminder for our NFL training camp tour on the VSIN Watch app. Every single team as we go through is going to be available there on demand for you to go check back as you gear up to make some of your NFL futures bets for the season. This is a team that actually, if you go in our NFL betting guide, I have taken their season win total under 6.5. I laid some heavy juice to do so, JJ. This is a team that, for as many things as I love that they did during the offseason to build for the future is not now in Cleveland, and I think this is another down year for the Browns.
1: So you're probably right. There's just a lot of uncertainty here, Stormy, with this entire team. They have a new head coach. Todd Monken, the longtime offensive coordinator for John Harbaugh and for Lamar Jackson, now gets his chance to be a head coach. Is he an upgrade over Kevin Stefanski? My gut tells me no, but there's unknown. He's never been an NFL head coach before. They have a new defensive coordinator. I, for one, was always a big fan of the Jim Schwartz defense. The Jim Schwartz defense with Myles Garrett leading the charge was always a group and a unit that you could count on, Stormy, in these games at home specifically. Because I don't know if you noticed that trend over the last couple of years in the NFL, but I've been all over it. When you get the Browns playing at home, their defense just seemed to be drastically different than when you took them on the road, for whatever the reason. So, listen, home Browns, good defense. Road Browns, not such a good defense. Quarterback is a huge problem. I don't care if it's Deshaun Watson or Shedeur Sanders. It's one of the worst quarterback situations in the league. Now, how do you hit that over for a win total? How do you go and exceed expectations? I think it's the idea that, hey, their defense doesn't miss that much of a beat by adding Jared Verse, getting him back in the Myles Garrett trade. He's a really good defensive lineman. He's a guy that gets after the quarterback. He's had double-digit sack years. They add Quincy Williams, who should fit in that defense, and I think he can go and get back to the form he was at a couple of years ago where he was a really good linebacker. But then you got to look at what they did draft-wise. Taking Fanoo, the kid out of Utah, and then taking those two wide receivers, and Concepcion and Denzel Boston, and everybody in Browns camp, Stormy, is raving about Denzel Boston. Mm-hmm. I think it's, hey, this coaching staff is better than you think. Our young players have given us a much-needed uptick, and we have survived the loss of Myles Garrett. That, combined with a last-place schedule, that's how you get to 6 or 7 wins. I have a hard time getting there because quarterback matters. I think the Browns will be a very similar team to what they were last year. I think they'll be spunky. I think they'll be in a lot of games, but I think they'll lose a lot of close games because it's going to be Shedeur Sanders or Deshaun Watson needing to make plays. And I don't know about you, I don't feel particularly good about them making plays.
0: Yes. And so I think the crux of my issue is at the quarterback position, because that's who's driving the bus when all is said and done. And I mentioned this already a little bit earlier, and call me crazy, but with Deshaun Watson, and I mean, over his 4 years in Cleveland, he is 9-10 in 19 starts and hasn't played more than 7 games in any season due to either suspension or injury. Based on the money that he has made so far in Cleveland, that's $10 million a game. Just keep that in mind. For what he has produced for you, he has made $10 million a game. And when I look at what he has done in the last 6 years, it's been essentially nothing. And if he's the guy that you're giving the nod to, what does that then say about the rest of the quarterback room? Like, that tells me, in a nutshell, that Shedeur Sanders isn't good and that Dillon Gabriel isn't good. So if those are your options, even with the offensive line getting upgraded, even with your wide receivers getting upgraded, I don't know if you have the answers mentally or physically at the most important position. Yes, I agree with you on the defensive side of things. That's going to be what's going to carry you. But even then, you lost the best player in the National Football League because you traded him away. I like Jared Verse. I like the pieces that they got back for him. And I think over the course of the next couple years, as this young talent that they have brought in improves, this will be more of a buy-on team. This will be a team that I want to bet week to week as well. But for what they are and in the division that they play in, I have a really hard time buying in on anything positive for the Browns. So I did, like I said, I played the under 6.5. It was minus 160. I don't like to make a habit of laying that type of juice for a bet that I have to sit on for months and months and months, but I felt confident enough that they're not going to hit 7+.
1: Weirdly, I don't love it, and I'm not going to play it. And I'm definitely not going to take sides against the family here. I actually kind of like the over at 5.5.
0: That's fine. I kind of do. I would be happy
1: because
0: to have a middle
1: you know what it
0: you.
1: Is, Stormy? I think the schedule is soft. I think they can be a sneaky good home team. And my bigger bet within the division, it's twofold. One, we'll get to, I think, tomorrow involving the Cincinnati Bengals. But the other one is involving the Pittsburgh Steelers. I don't like the Steelers. So, like, when you go through that schedule, you see the Jets there. I see teams within the NFC South where I don't think that's a great division. You have a game against the Raiders. The Raiders, to me, are going to be one of the worst teams in the NFL. At the Giants, are we sure that's going to be an automatic loss? Like, I think there's a pathway for them to get to over 5.5 wins. 6.5 is tough. There's no way I'm betting the Browns to go 7+ wins this year. Like, I'm looking at that total on DraftKings. You could get me there 5.5. You're not getting me there at 6.5. And what do you have it at? 6.5?
0: I have the under 6.5. So that's what I'm saying. I'll be happy if I'll take a middle. We can get 6 and we can both win.
1: 6 and 11. Right now, if you're asking me, JJ, life on the line, what is your win-loss record for the Cleveland Browns in 2026? I'd tell you to go 6 and 11. That'd be my guess.
0: Like I said, we'll both win. Who do you have winning this division, by the way? Who do you have winning the AFC North?
1: Baltimore Ravens. I like Cincinnati a lot. I think Cincinnati is more than capable of winning multiple playoff games on the road because of the respect I have for their quarterback. And I know Joe Burrow hasn't won a playoff game in a couple of years, but correct me if I'm wrong, he went to Buffalo and beat Josh Allen. He went to Kansas City and beat Patrick Mahomes in Arrowhead. There are not many quarterbacks in the NFL that can say they've done exactly that. I think he's a killer. I think he's an assassin. So I think Joe Burrow, if he's going to go and play 16 and 17 games, I think he can go and win playoff games on the road. Why do I like Baltimore? That team just has a pedigree for winning divisions. And I think Jesse Minter, as a new head coach, is going to unlock something different out of that defense that, to me, has underwhelmed. And I think Jesse Minter, look at the work he did with these, I almost called them the San Diego Chargers, the Los Angeles Chargers. I mean, that's why they shouldn't be in L.A., but that's a story for a different day. He is one of those guys that profiles as, like, next big-time head coach. Mike McDonald, year one, had great success in Seattle. I think you see Jesse Minter have big success with the Ravens. Ravens and Bengals will both be playoff teams.
0: Yeah, so that's interesting because I am more edged toward the Bengals, but that's a team that we're going to preview at length tomorrow. So we'll have more AFC North conversation in our next team preview coming up tomorrow. But Cincinnati is a team that, like, the years that they have been held back, it's been Joe Burrow gets hurt and or the defense is garbage. With all the upgrades that they've made on defense, I feel about Cincinnati maybe how you feel about Dallas in the NFC East. Like, that is more the team that I lean on, that I wanted take in the shootouts and to be over 10.5 wins and to win the division and contend for a Super Bowl. We were living and dying on the Bengals week to week. And if you are playing Circa Survivor, you're living and dying week to week as well. And our Circa Survivor documentary is heating up right now. This week's episode called, you guessed it, Survival Mode. Week 10 arrives like a wrecking ball, a massive wave of eliminations tearing through the field. And the players who thought they had it figured out suddenly don't. Thanksgiving's on the horizon and the wrong call won't just cost contestants a game. It'll cost them everything. Catch up today on YouTube. All you need to do is search VSiN Live. And remember, new episodes every Wednesday at 9 p.m. Eastern on VSiN as we gear up for this 2026 season. Stick around. More Money Moves coming up after this on VSiN, the Sports Betting Network.
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0: Monday edition of Money Moves. Stormy Bonnet, Tony John Jastrzemski with you. Excited to get into a little bit more futures talk. Looking ahead, football season is officially here, and that means no better time than now to head behind the counter. Roll it.
16: Where are the lines changing, and where's the money going? Let's go behind the counter.
0: And who better to head behind the counter with than Chuck Esposito, who joins us here on the Progressive Guest Line. Red Rock Casino Race and Sportsbook Director, does great work with STN Sports. Chuck, we have missed having you on regularly, my friend. We are huge fans. Glad to have you back in top shape health-wise. And how nice is it now with the NFL preseason officially here that we are looking ahead to real NFL games sooner rather than later?
25: It's great to be back with you, Storm. A while, but it's good to be back and really excited about football season. You can just tell there's a different vibe, different atmosphere, different buzz in the book, even with just one preseason game being played. It's good for our side of the counter. I know the guests are excited as well.
1: Well, the feeling's mutual, Chuck. I can't wait for the start of this year. And what I'm dying to know right out of the gate here is you guys have the futures odds up. I mean, they're up literally right after the Super Bowl. So when Seattle took down New England, boom, there are the odds for the 2026 season. Who has been the team that people have been rushing to the window that they can't wait to bet to win this year's Super Bowl? Is there a team where you're like, holy smokes, we're getting nothing but these tickets?
25: Yeah, there always is, guys. Definitely, of course, it's not the Seahawks. It's the Rams, who are like the top of the board as far as short odds go, with making the trade for Garrett and, you know, the rumblings about Donald coming back. There's a lot of Ram money coming in. But when you're looking for more value, you seem to be the NFC West, where the Broncos and Chargers are getting a tremendous amount of love from the bettors. That seems to be two teams that the bettors are backing right now. We've seen their odds drop. And then we always see Raider money come in, but, you know, they're in such a tough division. I just don't see any scenario where they're actually going to be one of the top, you know, three teams in the AFC West or be a playoff team at this point, although I like some of the moves they made in the offseason. But Chargers, Broncos are two teams that are getting a lot of love right now from the bettors.
0: I'm glad you brought up the Raiders, and I figured you would, because they're a team, obviously, that has low expectations. They had the number one pick for a reason. But being a Vegas book, like, what is the typical split, let's say, on the win total over or under? How much of the percentage of tickets that you get in on the Raiders are for them to go over, for the, you know, even a Super Bowl lottery ticket, anything like that with the Vegas residents here in town?
25: It's unreal, Stormy. I mean, it's really one-sided. I mean, we see that with the Knights. We see it with the Aces. And then, of course, football is king. So you see it with the Raiders. I mean, our loss on the Raiders, of course, is larger than any other team right now. You know, I don't think there's a scenario where you see Mendoza start early in the season. I think, you know, they make the right call by going with Cousins. And depending on how the season goes or a catastrophic injury, maybe he gets some work, you know, after week eight or so. But I think they make the right call by letting him sit to start the season behind Kirk Cousins. But from a fan's perspective, we want to see the Raiders do really well. But from the business side of it, we're not going to be rooting for them, unfortunately.
1: Well, we totally get that, Chuck. I know a lot of people within the area are probably lining up. Hey, give me that over for the Raiders. Give me to make the playoffs. Let's just have a little fun because we live in the area. Not conducive for the sports book. I get it. But if there's a team with greater than, like, I don't know, 30-1 odds to win the Super Bowl, has there been a team where you guys have seen the market move and work downwards, dare I say, where it's gone from like a 50-1 to a 40-1 or a 40-1 to a 30-1, where you guys are like, sound the alarm here? Anybody stand out?
25: Not really sound the alarm, but a team that's starting to get some love and start maybe that will rebound a little bit is the Commanders. We know they had a lot of injuries last year. They go out and they get Diggs in the offseason. They improve the running back room as well. So I'd say the Commanders are one of the teams that are getting a little bit of love, but so are the Cowboys with the price that they're at. So both teams in the NFC East are showing a little bit of love as Commanders and Cowboys right now with a little bit higher odds than some of those teams at the top of the board.
0: What about, we've talked a lot of quarterback battles today. Any of the teams with a quarterback battle going on that people have been buying in on, the Browns, the Vikings, the Falcons, any one of those three teams that people have had a little bit of intrigue on in a positive way?
25: Not so much the Browns, Stormy, but I think when it comes to the Vikings and Falcons, yes. I think everyone expects it to be Murray with the Vikings. And as far as the Falcons go, I think they brought Tua in to potentially be a guy who could start right now. Bennett comes off the injury. Tua had a little bit of struggles last year. But I look at the skill position players with the Falcons, and if Tua is right, I think they've got a really good offense with Pitts and Robinson and London. I think they're a very talented offensive team that Tua could do very well with. So those are two teams with quarterback battles that are showing a little bit of love. But I do think it's going to be Murray, and I think it's going to be Tua to start the season for the Falcons as well.
1: I will say, as someone that was in the Tua business as the last 5 years, 6 years as a Miami Dolphin fan, I was his biggest defender, Chuck. Biggest defender. Like, wanted him, loved him at Alabama, can't move, can't throw. I get all of the points about, hey, easy schedule, new head coach, talented skill position guys with Bijan and with Pitts and with Drake London. He just looked totally cooked to me. That's the problem I have with them. Like, from a long shot standpoint, am I crazy to like New Orleans here, like 80-90-1? Because I think they're winning the division. I can't get enough for Tyler Shuck. Their defense played really well in the second half. Have you guys had anybody line up to the window to go and bet New Orleans at like 80-90-1 to win a Super Bowl?
25: They're not lining up at the window, John, but they're definitely throwing darts at the window, you know, with the Saints. I think that whole division is wide open, and you can make a case for any one of those four teams. And the odds are so different on the four that I don't think there's that same separation from top to bottom. But you hear a lot of rumblings about how good that Saints offense can potentially be with the draft and with a healthy Olave. You know, that they're a team that a lot of people seem to like. So based on the price, I'd say yes, that they're not actually lining up, but they're a team that there's a lot of interest on as well.
0: Chuck Esposito of SCN Sports and the Red Rock Race and Sportsbook out here in Summerlin. While we're waiting on football season to officially begin, it is contest season, obviously, with all the signups that are going on. And I know you guys over at stations have done such a great job over the years with Last Man Standing. For any of our new listeners, can you explain what the contest is and how people that are in town right now looking to sign up can do so?
25: Yeah, I'm glad you brought it up, Stormy. Last Man Standing is our signature contest. You sign up for $25. You get one entry for 104 entries. You get a fifth entry free. And I know there's a lot of phenomenal contests out there that are big money entry fees. This is one for $25. We guarantee you a 150K aggregate payout in the pros and a 100K aggregate payout in college, meaning if there's multiple winners, they would split the prize. But for $25, Brian Blessing used to say, this contest is matchsticks to lumber yards. And I couldn't agree more. that with all the big money contests out there, that you really have an opportunity to have a really nice payday for $25. So get signed up right now. The contest format is you're picking one game against the STN contest line each week. It's like the college basketball tournament. You win and you move on. You lose and that card is dead. But for $100, again, you're going to get 5 entries into Last Man Standing.
1: And I got to imagine, Chuck, a whole lot of those entries for Last Man Standing. Week one, the Los Angeles Chargers are going to be the team people are turning in. Just taking a look at the schedule. I expect them to be the consensus.
25: Yeah, there's no question you're going to look for some big number favorites like that on the board, and I think they will be one of them. The good thing about Last Man Standing is you're not restricted. If you want to use the Chargers again, you can. So you can use teams multiple times throughout the course of the season. And again, it's 150 guaranteed, in the pros. And it's an aggregate payout again. So if there's multiple winners, they would split. But there's been many times where we've had one winner and 100K guaranteed in the college contest. So both fun contests for a very small entry fee and, give you a lot of fun throughout the course of the season.
0: Chuck, again, glad to have you back. Looking forward to checking in with you and bugging you all football season. But thanks for doing this, buddy.
25: My pleasure. It's no bug at all, man. Bug me whenever you guys want. Always love jumping on with you guys.
0: See, you shouldn't have said that because we're going to take advantage. Chuck Esposito, again, everybody doing great work over there at Red Rock Racing Sportsbook for Inquiring Minds. The Chargers play the Cardinals week one. They're a double-digit, 10.5-point favorite. How do you feel about the ATS number, though? Could the Cardinals be a sneaky cover in week one? Anything can happen opening weekend.
1: No doubt. And, Stormy, I've gotten burned in way too many of these contests when I just look at the biggest favorite on the board and say, yeah, that's what I'm going to take. And then all of a sudden, it's like a 3-point game with like 4 minutes to go in the fourth quarter. Yes, I would expect that Arizona, at least in week one, might be a little frisky because of the fact that so many people within these contests are going to need the Los Angeles Chargers to win. I've learned, Stormy, it's never that easy.
0: It's never that easy, 100%. Again, 10.5 the number, total 46.5. We got to step aside when we come back. I can't believe we've been going so long today. We haven't talked any Major League Baseball. 10-game card coming up today. I know a handful of plays that JJ's got in pocket already. We will hit on it all when we return right here on VSiN, the Sports Betting Network.

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1: 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Stormy Bonantoni and John Jastrzemski back here with you on a Monday edition of Money Moves. Time to dive into a little Major League Baseball. We got a 10-game card coming up today. And I want to start here before we get into the game-by-game basis, asking you about this Boston Red Sox team real quickly, because the hot streak, it finally came to an end over the weekend. And they dropped 2 of 3 to the A's, which ended what has just been an absolute tear and their first series lost since the end of June, which is just absolutely insane to think about. But is this team, big picture in your mind, are they the team to be most scared of coming out of the American League once we get to postseason time?
2: From a Yankee perspective, Stormy, the answer to that question is a resounding yes. Look at the Red Sox run differential. They're 31-5 in their last 36 games. They're going to get Adley Rutschman, who's not the player he once was, but he's still going to give him an infusion of offense in the catcher's spot. That all being said, as dangerous as the Red Sox Stormy may be come October, I think the next few weeks, though, it's a time to go and attack them a little bit, because they're going to be overvalued by the market. The public is still going to be enamored with the Red Sox, right? They were 31-5 in the last 36. We got to keep betting them. We got to keep riding them. This is where I'm going to go the other way here. Now, I took, what are we calling them? Sacramento. I almost called them Vegas. I almost called them Oakland. The A's, long story short. I took them on Saturday, and they were a big dog. I wish I was frisky enough to do it again on Sunday. Well, people are going to look at this Blue Jays-Red Sox matchup, and they'll be like, JJ, Sonny Gray is on the mound. He's been one of the best pitchers in the American League. Jameson Taillon is not any good. Why do you like Toronto in this spot? Look at the way the line has moved in the direction of the Toronto Blue Jays. What does that tell you? Couple of things here. One, the market is inflating the Red Sox a little too much. Number two, Toronto has played Boston very tough this year. They have throughout the regular season. You go back to last year, they ate their lunch. I think you're getting good value here with a Toronto team that's been a big disappointment so far, but I think they'll get up for these games against the Red Sox. I'm taking them plus money tonight. That's play number one.
1: Well, and to your point, the Red Sox have been taking a little bit of money here this morning as well, bet up now to minus 153. So the Blue Jays, you're getting a little bit of a better number if you're betting them now than you were this morning. So maybe keep waiting, hold out hope until you get closer to first pitch and see if that number can climb a little bit more in favor of Toronto. Real quickly, too, because you obviously asked the question from a Yankees fan perspective and somebody who has a lot of belief in this team, where do you sit on Aaron Judge coming back? Like, are we feeling good about it? Are we feeling antsy? What's your thought process on what New York can be come October?
2: Stormy, I'm going to trust the Yankee captain on this. When he kind of said confidently about a week ago, I will be back playing this year. Now, in what capacity? That's where my hesitation comes in. Mm-hmm. Is it 70% of Aaron Judge? Is it 80% of Aaron Judge? Stormy, I'll take that over what I've seen being run out in the outfield for the Yankees. They could use the big fella back. And, you know, their season's interesting because their pitching has been exemplary. Like, they have as good a 1-2-3 as you could find maybe in all of baseball, with Cam Schwitler, Max Fried. I saw him in person Friday dominate the Atlanta Braves. Gerrit Cole's going 7 innings. It feels like every single start, and he's missing bats. You go into a postseason series with those three guys, you're cooking. You're cooking in a big way. But the Yankee offense has been incredibly anemic. They need to get Judge back on the field. I don't think you'll see him for the next few weeks. I'd say right after Labor Day, anywhere around there, that's when I think the Yankee captain comes back.
1: Okay, you mentioned it. So the Yankees just took 2 of 3 from the Braves. Atlanta was able to salvage a win on Sunday in that 2-1 extra inning win. They are looking to push it forward against the other team from New York today, who you actually like a little bit as well. Mets have been running hot this week, swept the Guardians in Cleveland, took 2-3 from the Pirates, and 11-1 walloping yesterday in Pittsburgh. Why do you like New York to get it done today against the Braves, too? Well, the other New York against the Braves.
2: So, Stormy, yesterday I did Visa Weekend Morning Line, and I feel like I've been on the right side of every single one of these Met games on Sunday. I either fade the Mets or I bet the Mets, and it's worked out pretty well for me. Sunday it did not. The Pirates absolutely stunk. They got smoked in the first couple innings. Sherman Isle looked like the guy he was a few years ago, and it was a very lousy wager for your boy. But you asked me why I like the Mets on Monday. A couple of reasons. One, since the trade deadline, they traded away Peralta, they traded away Luke Weaver, they traded away a couple other guys. They're playing the best baseball, arguably, that we've seen all season. They swept Cleveland, they win 2 out of 3 against the Pirates, and they've played the Braves pretty tough this year, which is strange to say because normally Atlanta has been a house of horrors. Playing the Atlanta Braves has been nightmarish for the Mets. This version in 2026 has played them tough. I don't love Bryce Elder, who's pitching for Atlanta tonight. Christian Scott can miss bats. And if you're looking for a guy to play in the prop market, Stormy, Francisco Lindor has unbelievable numbers against Bryce Elder. So I like him over 1.5 total bases. If you're really feeling frisky, maybe you want to go and take Lindor to go in homer tonight. I think Francisco Lindor has a big day. Mets have a big day, and they stay hot. I like them plus money against the Braves.
1: Yeah, and I know Elder has been better looking lately, his last three starts, but it was also against the Marlins, Nationals, and Orioles, and so you never know how much you can really take away from those starts either. So to your point, this has not been a great season for Elder. I don't mind fading him at all, getting a plus 130 or better price out there. My only concern against Atlanta has just been how good they've been at home this season, second only to the Brewers in that home record. It's played out pretty well for them when they're playing in Atlanta.
2: No, I get that. But look at how that line has moved a little bit, too. Sure. Atlanta, and remember, coming off a pretty hotly contested series against the Yankees. A lot of emotional games, a lot of close games, and pay attention to bullpen usage, too. Extra innings on Friday, extra innings on Sunday. That maybe is a theme in this game.
1: I know you don't have a bet in this Royals-Dodgers game coming up late night, but just for curiosity's sake, with Tarek Skubal making his first start at Dodger Stadium as a Dodger, any immediate thoughts on what it looks like tonight? They're near $3 favorites, minus 272, total sitting 7.5. But not only this game, but big picture for the Dodgers, who are essentially the evil empire these days in Major League Baseball with the way that they bring in talent. What any thoughts that stand out to you with the Skubal trade and maybe tonight?
2: Okay, so it's funny, they make this Skubal trade, and then they go and lose like 6 or 7 games in a row. And it feels like the Dodgers in the middle of summer do this every single year, Stormy, where they just get super bored throughout the regular season. There's so much championship pedigree on the team where it's like, okay, going through the motions for a couple of weeks. We'll see you in October. And that's why I'd have some buyer beware with a couple of these big numbers. Now, they played the Red Sox. They played Arizona. Those are more spunky teams than what the Kansas City Royals have been this year. I mean, that's one of the biggest flops in all baseball. I mean, there is actually some legitimate talent on the Royals. They should not be as bad as they've been. So I'm not suggesting, Stormy, that I'm lining up to go and bet plus 250 on KC tonight. I'm not willing to do that. But I'm just going to caution everybody. Be careful. Hey, it's easy. Let's just take the Dodgers laying a run and a half. Hey, let's throw in a 3 or 4 leg baseball parlay. And we know, hey, the Dodgers are a free leg. I don't know if it's a free leg. And you could get burned here if you're just throwing in these huge, huge favorite numbers with the Dodgers because they've not been playing their best baseball. And I can guarantee you this, they will look like a much different team come early October than the team that we're watching on the field over the last 2 weeks.
1: It's a point well taken, though, when you look at this streak that they've been on losing 8 of their last 9 games. They were swept by the Red Sox, swept by the Cubs, and then lose 2 of 3 to the Arizona Diamondbacks. One of these things is not like the other when you face the Kansas City Royals the next day after that, right? So, yeah, definitely take that in mind. A plus 250 price for the Royals, but big picture, yes, there is faith in Los Angeles and what they can do. They're a huge favorite to win the World Series again for the third straight year, and it's just vomit-inducing for any of us that root for other teams at this point. And we know, and it's not even the Scooble trade of it all to make this that much more cemented, but that we're going to have a lockout coming next year. So, JJ, get ready for all of your non-baseball talk next summer because we're going to need it.
2: That's okay. I will master the art in the PGA Tour. Hopefully it's a short lockout, though. Stormy, I'm a positive person, optimistic person. Start the season right around my birthday, May 15th, and everybody wins.
1: I will say, like, it's very exciting to be around a New Yorker that's as positive as you are. It's true. You are. You're a beacon of sunshine.
2: I'm not, and no BS. So it does go to show you, oh, everybody in New York's miserable. They're yelling this. I do yell and scream a lot, but I'm very happy go lucky. I promise.
1: I'm just loud and happy go lucky.
2: Yeah.
1: I'm here for it. And while we won't be able to talk a whole lot of baseball, it seems like for a good chunk of the summer next year, we can still talk more of it coming up after this quick timeout because we will recap the best bet. There's still one more baseball game that JJ hasn't given out yet that he has a play on. And we're closing out the day. The show has gone by so fast, but Monday editions always do that after a busy weekend. Let's close things out strong. Next on Money Moves, VSiN, the Sports Betting Network, Stormy and JJ.
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1: 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And I honestly say all the time that the guides alone are worth the investment for the subscription. 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
2: So, Stormy, as someone that was on vacation, what, like 2 weeks ago, and when I was not chasing around a 14-month-old who loved the beach and wanted every bit of the ocean, but like when I had the moment where sister was on duty, wife was on duty, grandma was on duty, the phone was out, and a whole lot of NFL prep work was done. And it was nice to have those moments of zen where it's like, yeah, decent betting guide. Getting my mind ready for the start of the year. Love it.
1: Just get the cliff notes. Just see what people are betting. Get the breakdown of the teams. Who's changed from what team to what team? 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The guide breaks down who the transfers are, who's coming in, who's coming out, where new coordinators and new head coaches are. It's a really great resource. So highly recommend it again over at VSiN.com/subscribe. We will talk more football in a moment. But first, JJ, if we can, I don't have any best bets today, but you have a bunch of them in Major League Baseball. So if you want to reel off some of the ones we already discussed last segment and then whatever else that you have in the account, let's do it. Best bets time. You have the floor.
2: Thank you, Stormy. Appreciate it. We want to bounce back. Sunday did not treat us well. It's been a very good, very profitable baseball season. We want to get back to winning ways. And how about this, Stormy? Not one, not two, three underdog plays. It's a dog day afternoon for your boy. That's what I'm rolling with here. First, I'm starting with the Toronto Blue Jays, plus money against the Boston Red Sox. Toronto heads up, has played Boston very tough. I think you'll see Toronto find a way. Low scoring game. Toronto doesn't score a whole lot of runs, but you know what they've done a really nice job of? Despite the fact that they've been one of the biggest disappointments in baseball at 7 games under .500, they've played the Red Sox really well. I think they'll find a way at plus 142. To be a winner for your boy north of the border. So give me the Blue Jays, game number one. Game two, I faded this team yesterday. I'm taking them today. I'm on the New York Mets, plus the money in Atlanta against the Braves. I don't love Elder. I know he's been better. You mentioned it over his last couple of starts. This is a guy the Mets should be able to beat up. Lindor's got great numbers against him. Since the trade deadline, Mets swept Cleveland, took two or three from Pittsburgh. I will take the Mets, who have played the Braves pretty well this year, plus 130 in game number two. And then last but not least, Stormy, I know you're a sucker for a narrative, a storyline. The storyline is simple. Dean Kramer, first start against his former team. The Orioles dumped Dean Kramer. They said, Minnesota Twins, you can have them. Some people are going to look at it and say, oh, well, Baltimore knows everything they need to know about Dean Kramer. I for one, don't see it. I like what I've seen out of Minnesota as of late. I thought for sure they were going to be a team that sold at the trade deadline. They keep proving me wrong. They keep shutting me up. And I think Dean Kramer will do enough against his former team. Public seems to like the Baltimore Orioles. I do not. Minnesota to cap it off. Although this line has moved a little bit here. So maybe I gave you guys some false information currently at the number at minus 109. But when I took it earlier today, it was plus 105. So
1: an underdog day
2: afternoon is still, we're not changing the theme of the day. Twins, Mets, Toronto Blue Jays. Those are our three plays.
1: I'm here for it. To follow up on the Minnesota angle, obviously we talked about the Vikings earlier today and their quarterback battle. We talked a little bit about the Chicago Bears and some of the injuries that are creeping up for them. Two teams in the NFC North, we both declared we are not particularly buying in on, especially for the division. So that leaves, my friend,

0: The Packers and the Detroit Lions. I made my stance, and I'll give a little bit more of my argument in a moment, that I am back in the Detroit Lions with everything. I love their win total over. I love them to win the division. But you didn't make your opinion very clear, JJ, so I need to know where you're going.
1: I'm glad that you asked me this question. You're going to like this. I love Detroit this year.
0: Let's go.
1: I'm betting them over. I'm betting them over 10.5 wins. I'm betting them to win the division. I almost wanted to fire on them, Stormy, to win a Super Bowl. The problem I have with that is I do believe in this theory. When you have a window to win and you don't win, it's going to come back to bite you. And Detroit, to me, was that team. They had a 3-score lead against your Niners in the NFC title game a couple of years ago. Choked the game away. 2 years ago, they were the number one seed. The road to the Super Bowl went through Detroit and Jaden Daniels. We've talked a lot about the Commanders throughout the course of the show. They went into Detroit, and they found a way to win. So I don't know if Detroit's getting to a Super Bowl, but I think they have a schedule that is just set up for success. Detroit, it's crazy to say because they were in it for most of last year. They have a last-place schedule. Let's take advantage of that. Look at the start of the year for the Detroit Lions. They're going to be favored at home against New Orleans. They're going to be favored at home against the Jets. Then they're at Carolina, winnable game. At Arizona, they're going to be a huge favorite in that one. They get the Packers, the Vikings, both at home, and then they go at Miami in early November. I don't know about you, Stormy. I see a whole lot of wins there. A year ago, the Lions were dealing with this sort of upheaval with their coordinators. Ben Johnson picked up, went to Chicago. Even though he was a nightmare year one as coach of the Jets, they still lost their defensive coordinator and Aaron Glenn, too. So you have a little bit more continuity within the coaching staff. I think they'll have better luck as far as injuries are concerned. And I just think it's one of the most high-powered offenses in the NFL. They'll survive the loss of David Montgomery. And soft schedule, coach I trust, offense I trust. I think Detroit's like an 11 or a 12 win team. I do.
0: I'm so hyped for like-minded on this. For all of the reasons that you laid out, you're exactly right. And I think last year it was to an extent a season of change when you lose both your coordinators to head coaching gigs like that. You mentioned the injuries. The last 2 years, they had the most injured defense in the league. They had 31 combined games missed from week one starters last year in the secondary alone. Like, water has to find its level from that standpoint, you would imagine. And at 9-8 last year, I mean, they had the same record as the worst team in the division than the winner of the NFC South. They're both 9-8, right? Like, that's what wins you a division. No, the Panthers were 8-9. They had a better record than the winner of the NFC South last year. Prayers up. But because of that, they benefit from the last place schedule, which in terms of opponent win totals is the easiest in the NFL this year. In terms of opponent win percentage from last year, it's 6th easiest in the NFL. So they have an opportunity here, I think, really, as you laid out, to do some work on that schedule with a really, really talented, high-octane offense that has some really significant key pieces back. Jahmyr Gibbs got paid, so he's going to be happy. Everything seems to be sunshine and rainbows for me with the Lions, paired with the two teams we already told you we don't have particular belief in, and then a big question mark for the Green Bay Packers. Like, I just don't know what to think about Green Bay. Do you?
1: So, they find their way to the playoffs every single year. That's one thing I got to give Matt LaFleur credit for. Every year, he finds his team the winning record and finds his way into the postseason. The problem I have with the Packers, a lot of questions about that defense. When's Michael Parsons coming back? They have a new defensive coordinator. They go and lose Romeo Doubs. They have a bunch of wide receivers on that team, Stormy, that are in and out and in and out of the lineup. And I, for one, am a Jordan Love fan. I like Jordan Love quite a bit. I think he's tough. I think he's got a big arm. He's a guy to play quarterback for my team any day of the week, but little concerns about the overall depth and vibe of the Packers. Not to me as deep a team as they've been in years past. They really need Micah Parsons to come back sooner rather than later.
0: No question about it. I am very curious to see what this is going to look like early in the season and that availability when he's able to actually be full go Micah Parsons, for sure. I just... looking at them in Detroit. Detroit just has more answers when it comes to what I'm looking for in a team. And again, to win the division, we both talked about over that 10.5 win total. The Packers, by the way, their win total sitting at 9.5. They're the second shot in the division. JJ, this was fun. Let's do it again tomorrow, same time. That work for you?
1: Like the sound of that. One down, one to go, right, Stormy?
0: Let's do it. Beautiful. No more naked feet talk tomorrow. And if you don't know what I'm talking about, go back on the podcast, listen to Money Moves. Here, call me crazy, but we had some strong opinions there. You hear that music.
1: Stormy, I might want to go get a pedicure right now. I'm going. I'm out.
0: You're going to hang out with John Summerall? He likes those too. Stick around, though. Follow the Money coming up after this. Pauly Howard and Mark Melusis up next. And Grandissimo champion Love My Baxter joining the show to talk some survivor strategy. You won't want to miss it.
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20: Yes, Follow the Money. Pauly and the Moose. 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VSiN, the Sports Betting Network. And a loaded show coming up. We'll talk to Nick Whalen at the bottom of the hour. Win totals we like. Little NFC East as Moose is back from Giants camp and practice. Also talk to Love My Baxter. In studio coming up, prison guard for over 20 years. We'll dig into that, and also won Grandissimo last year, had a share of that entry, and one Survivor with two entries in 2021. And Paul Charchian starting his weekly visits. We'll talk some props, AFC North, and also fantasy with all the drafts, surprises, disappointments, who to take, double shot with Charch coming up. Moose, good to see you. How you doing, friend?
21: I'm doing well, Paulie. Good to see you as well. I think last time that I filled in for Mitch, it was right before Christmas. We were talking Harbaugh coaching search,
20: yes!
21: New York Giants.
20: You nailed it.
21: That's the last time I did a show with you. So it's good to be back. Football right around the corner. We already got the Hall of Fame game in a rearview mirror.
20: Yep.
21: More preseason action coming this week. So good to see you as always.
20: Yep. We'll run down some movement. Seattle took money today. We have games this week. There's six games on Thursday. We'll talk about those coming up in a second. We can start there since you called it and you just got back from practice. We're on opposite sides here of the win total. What do you think of the Giants this year and all the hype and the number one bet team over with their win total?
21: Yeah, you know what bothers me, Paulie, first off, is that everyone loves them, aside from you. I mean, everyone, yeah. You know, I talk to a lot of people around the league, and a lot of people are pinpointing the Giants as to be that team, not necessarily make the playoffs, but that Harbaugh is going to have a real impact year number one. And I think there's something to be said for that. I don't think there's any question about it. Listen, there's a lot to like. He's got an expanded coaching staff, there's no doubt. Year two, when you're looking at Jackson mm-hmm. Dart. Great that Malik Nabers didn't start on the pup list. I think Isaiah Likely is going to be a fantasy star. I think he's going to be a star at the tight end position as long as he can stay healthy. And he's going to be used a lot in that Matt Nagy offense. And you look at the offensive line with Maiyanoa being drafted to play guard out of Miami, 10th overall. As long as Andrew Thomas stays healthy at the left tackle position, there's a lot to like about that offensive line. Defensively, the front seven, even with the loss of Dexter Lawrence, I don't think is going to be really much of an issue because I think they can get after the quarterback. And everything you're hearing about Arvell Reese early on in camp after the 12 days down in West Virginia is real. The concern you'd have about the Giants is a little bit of the cornerback situation when you're looking at Newsom, Paulson Adebo. Obviously, some of the guys they drafted, Hood, the kid out of Tennessee in the second round. That's a little bit of a concern, but I think the early returns on Denard Wilson's defense is that they're going to attack. I think overall, coaching matters in the National Football League. We saw it last year with Liam Cohen
20: yep.
21: down in Jacksonville, Mike Vrabel up there in New England. Look at the job that Sean Payton's done out there in Denver. So Harbaugh was never, as the owner and the Ravens said, was never going to go to a place that didn't have a head coach, didn't have a quarterback in place. He believes in Jackson Dart. I think Dart's going to take a massive step forward this year, and I have concerns about some other teams at NFC East. So you and I are going to be on opposite sides of things.
20: All right.
21: I think the Giants are feeling pretty good about themselves.
20: Good breakdown. I'm concerned about the hype, and everyone likes them. Number two, always the slow starts. Number three, the schedule.
21: Yep.
20: Maybe you don't think it's that difficult then, because I think it's a difficult schedule. Can you think they can get to eight wins, though?
21: Well, I think they can, you know, but let's be honest. I mean, if they're able to find a way in that Sunday night game, and that's going to be a huge game against the Dallas Cowboys. I don't think they're going out to Los Angeles and knocking off the Rams on Monday Night Football, right? So the Rams have separated themselves not only from everybody in the NFC, but everybody in the National Football League. But then you come back home, it's the Titans and the Cardinals. You have concerns now in Washington, Laremy Tunsil with the torn tricep. Obviously, Jayden Daniels is going to stay healthy, but they're adding Stephon Diggs into that wide receiver room. And then you get the Saints at home, right? So, and then you take on the Texans where, you know, what version of C.J. Stroud are you going to get this season for the Houston Texans? Defensively, it's a championship defense. There's no doubt about it. But defense can also score, right? And they're not going to be the 85 Bears, or they're not going to be, you know, the Tampa Bay Buccaneers with John Lynch anchoring that defense from the in the back end. So I look at the Giants where I think the schedule is set up to where if they're able to knock off Dallas, you could be looking at a 3-1 football team through the first four games, conceivably speaking, if things go really, really well. I think the thing to follow about the Giants, though, is the continued progress of Malik Nabers, because there's nobody in that receiver room that can do on the football field what Malik Nabers can do.
20: And so you might be down on other teams in the division, as you said. Tunsil got hurt over the weekend, and I don't know what to expect out of Washington, who went from 12-5 to 5-12.
21: Yeah, and that's the other issue. They were really old last year. I mean, Paulie, you saw that team a year ago. They went all in. They added Tunsil. They added Deebo Samuel, who was a disaster year one, and then he's now back, signing a one-year $7 million deal with the San Francisco 49ers. Guys like Von Miller on defense. I mean, they were just really, really old, and I think their GM, Adam Peters, looked at it and said, I'm going to lean into it. I think we're one step away, and then other issues reared their ugly head. Then you throw in the other aspect, massive changes on that coaching staff for Dan Quinn during the course of the offseason as well. Listen, is Jane Daniels going to be able to stay healthy? He takes an inordinate amount of hits, and he is not the most, I would say, I wouldn't say frail. He's very thin, if you've ever seen Jane Daniels in person. So you say to yourself, okay, when you look at Daniels, can he stay upright? Can he stay healthy? We know he can throw the football. We know he can really spin it. He was really special his rookie year. I'm not taking anything away from him. I have concerns in other areas of that team. And I have concerns about whether or not they're going to be able to run the football. And now you throw in a big concern with that offensive line, because they heavily invested in that trade to go get Laremy Tunsil. And now he got hurt over the weekend, Paulie, as you mentioned, with that torn tricep.
20: So the Giants play Saturday morning against the Vikings. That total has moved 2 points, 38.5 up to 40.5. Good quarterback rotation, Dart, Winston, Allen. And for the Vikings, it's Murray, McCarthy, and Wentz as they're battling out who's going to be the number one quarterback there. Murray should win it, but that's a big move that happened in the game Saturday morning. How about also the news over the weekend? The Bengals are up to 7 against the Lions Thursday. That opened 3.5. Bridgewater retires. He took a couple days off for personal reasons and then said, I can't do it anymore. So Luke Altmaier, undrafted rookie, is going to have to take the majority of the snaps for the Lions on Thursday, and they're on a 2-9 straight up run in the preseason. Big move on the Bengals. How about the news where Teddy, the veteran and a good locker room presence, says that's it for me and calling it quits?
21: Yeah, I mean, he's had enough. For a guy that came out of Louisville and had big expectations for Teddy Bridgewater, he got a nice career. It's not a bad thing to be a backup quarterback the National Football League, Paul. You're making a lot of money. You're making a lot of money if you could go out there and do that. So yeah, Teddy Two Gloves calls it a career. Not exactly what you want to see. And now you understand the line movement when you're looking at the Bengals and the Lions.
20: Yes, that's moved as well. And, they signed Dobbs to a one-year deal. I can't imagine he's ready to go. Maybe a couple snaps on Thursday for the Lions. How about all the injuries with the Bears? I mean, it won't stop. Burden's out for the at least the preseason, and there's cluster injuries in the secondary that Allen's not happy about, and they have to juggle going through. And I don't mind playing against them in their first preseason game as well with the Browns. And the Browns also have a quarterback battle, not only between Watson and Sanders, but also who's going to be the backup. But so many injuries with the Bears already, Moose.
21: Yeah, a ton. I mean, and that's where you say, okay, well, can Caleb Williams, not necessarily here in the preseason, I agree with your point, and I would agree with your take in terms of fading Chicago here a little bit due to all those injuries. But when you take a look at Chicago on the whole, Paulie, you know, Caleb looked like a different guy when he first met with the media when training camp opened up. I'm sure you guys talked about it, where he's down 15 pounds. And I think Ben Johnson, year two now with Caleb Williams under his guys and his guidance, and you're looking at that offense to where last year was really, really good. I think they're expecting Caleb Williams to take another step forward this year, and he's got the talent to go out there and do it. I don't think there's any question. And when you're looking at true franchise quarterbacks in the NFL, how many times you see with Joe Burrow, you see with Josh Allen, you see with Patrick Mahomes. Now, listen, Williams is not there yet, but conceivably speaking, that's why you draft him first overall out of USC, is to potentially get to that level to where you can make up for a lot of deficiencies on your team. And Chicago might just have to do that before they get some of these guys that are banged up back in the lineup.
20: Yep. Also, quarterback battle in Tennessee for the backup spot. I'm sure you saw this. Will Levis says, I'm one of the best 32 quarterbacks in the league. He's fighting it out with Trubisky as a backup. Tennessee money up to three against the 49ers Thursday. Shanahan says he will coach, and also came in today some respected money on Seattle, and it hasn't been good as they take on the Cowboys. Schottenheimer is questioning the effort and how bad the practices have been for the Cowboys. They also, since 2008, 7-24 straight up Dallas in the preseason, and you got Darnold, Locke, and Milroe with the quarterback rotation with Seattle. They're up to 3.5 in some spots, Moose.
21: When does Will Levis take a little bit of humble pie? I mean, he stinks.
20: Kidding.
21: I mean, like when do you look in the mirror and be like, you know what? I'm thankful that I'm still battling for something in the National Football League. I mean, he had every single opportunity to do something in the NFL. Listen, confidence is king, Paul. You see it all over, not just in the National Football League. You got to be the biggest fan of yourself. But
20: yeah,
21: I mean, at some point, somebody's got to pull Will Levis aside and say, listen, here's the reality of the situation. You know what? Maybe you could carve out a nice backup career for the rest of your career. But honestly, if you're looking at it, I'd rather have Trubisky backing me up than Will Levis, even with the limitations of Mitch Trubisky.
20: Yes, and that's a good reason to bet on Tennessee, I think, Thursday night. With all the injuries with the 49ers, and you have Trubisky and Levis fighting for that backup spot, and they should get the majority of the snaps in that game as they're three at DraftKings coming up against the Niners. And you have the new coach angle with Salah, who's 10-3. Career in the preseason, and that new coach angle, 60% ATS the last 5 years, although it didn't work out in the Hall of Fame game. And the star of that game, Haynes King, got hurt. So Trask, Carolina had to sign Trask as well. Moose has a lot of win totals that he likes. We'll kick around some NFL win totals coming up on the other side, a plethora of picks and a couple of more tidbits and moves week one of the NFL preseason. Also, we'll check in and hear from Ian Rappaport. This is some stunning news that a quarterback who was a top five pick could be gone and might just be a journeyman for the rest of his career. We'll hear from Ian Rappaport coming up on Follow the Money, VSiN, the Sports Betting Network. Stick it here.
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1: Dick Whalen coming up in 15 minutes. Talk to him about a little NFL fantasy and some NBA win totals that he likes. Paulie and the Moose, VSiN, the Sports Betting Network. We'll get to some win totals we like coming up. First of all, how about the news that it looks like it's almost a done deal, almost 90% on Kelce, that Donald's going to come back another workout and join the Rams. They are as low as 5-1 at Caesars to win the Super Bowl. You like their win total over, but this goes back, we'll get to this later. Bill Barnwell, ESPN.com, has a good article about a Super Bowl favorite this short and how they've done in the past. This is going to be scary if they add him to what the pieces they have, and then Garrett can take some pressure off him as well.
2: Yeah, I don't think there's any doubt. I mean, we were talking a little bit about it, Paulie, during the course of the break. What version of Aaron Donald are we going to get? He's been out of the league for a while, and he's in his mid-30s. I mean, that would be the only... Now, you might say, well, it doesn't matter. If they're able only use him as a bit player, he's not the same player he once was, but put him in specific downs, and they've got a snap count on him in game in, game out. Listen, I don't doubt the competitive nature of Aaron Donald. He's one of the greatest interior defensive linemen that we have ever seen. But even without him, the Rams are the prohibitive favorite because of what Stafford did the last year with the 46 touchdown passes and the offensive line, the brilliance of McVay, what they did in terms of being aggressive and going out there and getting Myles Garrett from the Cleveland Browns during the course of the offseason. There's really nothing that they can't do. They can run it. They can throw it. They've got dynamic weaponry at the wide receivers. You saw McVay last year, even when he had injuries at the wide receiver spot, he made great use of three tight ends, and then they can get after the quarterback. And now, most importantly, they're going to have a fourth quarter pass rush with Myles Garrett to close out these games, something that they didn't have a year ago. So only injury can really prevent them. I don't think it's a case where you look at them and saying, well, we're building them up to be something that they're not. No, they're really talented. They're really good. And there's the reason why the betting markets are indicating that as well.
1: You think 14 wins? 15 wins?
2: I don't know about 14 or 15. Do I think they go 15-2? I think that's a little extreme. I think they can go 14-3. I mean, I think they're going to beat the 49ers to kick off the season. I think they're knocking off the Giants. They're beating the Browns. I think they can go into Philadelphia and knock off the Eagles. I understand that they had some, tough losses a year ago, but there's nothing that they can't do on a football field. Mm-hmm. So, and I think McVay is supremely motivated. So when you're looking at their win total sitting there at 11.5, they went 12-5 a year ago. You mean to tell me now with Myles Garrett on that defense, they can't go out there and go 14-3? I think they can.
1: I like Detroit over because of the issues in Green Bay. Parsons not back till at least week six. Minnesota I like, but still they don't have a lot of depth. And the Bears, it was a great story last year, but a lot of breaks went their way and also cluster injuries in the defense already. So Lions over. We're butting heads on the Giants. I like it under. Arizona under. I mentioned that last week. And Adam Chernoff had a good write-up on how bad the Miami Dolphins could be, that this would be playing from behind. He thinks maybe one or two wins. That's it, how bad Miami could be. So under 4.5, minus 160 there. How about the Jets? What do you think the Jets can do this year?
2: Yeah, Paul, he called me crazy. I like him over. It can't be as bad as it was a year ago, and it was really bad. But, Frank Reich comes in. He's now going to be calling plays. He's the offensive coordinator, and some believe maybe he's the future head coach of the New York Jets if things don't go well this year. I think the coaching staff has improved. Glenn is going to be calling plays defensively this year. Everything you hear about the second overall draft choice out of Texas Tech is that he is different, and he is going to be really good at getting after the quarterback. And here's the other thing. Everyone knocks Geno Smith. And Paul, you saw it out there in Vegas last year. He was terrible. But the Raiders were abysmal, and the offensive line was atrocious, and Carroll coming back embarrassed himself. So you mean to tell me now Geno Smith isn't going to be better than Justin Fields? I mean, as Woody Johnson said a year ago, Justin Fields had issues completing the forward pass. So you look at Geno, even though he is not the long-term solution, could he be an answer at quarterback for the Jets this year? I think he can. And I think the Jets can surprise some people because you're looking at their total sitting there at 5.5. Miami's going to be a doormat. I'm concerned about the Bills, especially the back end of that secondary. You look at New England, they were really good a year ago against a very favorable, easy schedule. I'm not telling you they're going to take a massive step back. You're looking to get to 6 wins. Can the Jets potentially get to 6 wins this year? I think they can. I think if they don't and they go under that number, I think they're going to be looking for a new head coach, or maybe Frank Reich is taking over.
1: Okay, so the Moose is on the Giants over, the Rams over, and the Jets over. I'm with you this one as well. Atlanta's only 6.5. And I know there's a lot of Denver's up to 5 now in their game against Atlanta. Atlanta doesn't have a quarterback right now. And Stefanski hasn't done well the last couple of years in the preseason. Denver up to 5 in that game. But regular season, I think that this is, they had quarterback issues last year and still tied for the division lead. A lot of talent there, upgraded coach. I'm with you on Atlanta over 6.5.
2: Yeah, kind of similar. Now, I think, you know, we were talking earlier about Harbaugh coaching matters in the National Football League. You know, and I know he wore out his welcome out in Cleveland. Stefanski's a better coach than Raheem Morris as a head coach. He just is. And then you throw in Bijan Robinson. They don't have to deal with the contract headaches. He got paid. You've got Drake London. You know what they can do defensively. They've invested defensively in terms of getting after the quarterback. And now the biggest answer of all, the biggest concern of all, as you mentioned it, Paulie, is what are they going to do at quarterback here, whether it be Tua Tagovailoa or whether it be Michael Penix. And obviously that's gonna be one that plays out here. But, you know, they didn't really have great quarterback play, as you mentioned, a year ago, and they were still able. And you look at that division, the complexion of that to me is you're buying into Carolina to go out there and do exactly what they did a year ago. Concerns down in Tampa, Baker upset that he didn't go out there and get paid. I mean, that is a division to where I think they're all going to beat up on each other. The Saints, I like Tyler Shuck and the New Orleans Saints, but, you know, what and Olave got paid, but what is New Orleans going to be this season? I look at Atlanta, the number is so low to think that they can't get themselves to 7 wins on the season. I think they can.
1: Yep. Denver, 5.5 now, Friday night, as Atlanta's stuck. They just signed Cooper Rush, and they have Jack Strand as their quarterbacks right now in the preseason. How about an under? You're against the Ravens. Tell us why.
2: I am. You know why? Because sometimes when you bring in a new head coach, there are a little bit of adjustments. And Ravens are, if you look at that Raven roster and the pressure's on with Harbaugh being let go and taking over the New York Giants, Jesse Minter coming in to be the head coach down there in Baltimore. And now you say, okay, now Baltimore is going to try. They're old in a lot of areas when you're looking at that team. And they need, you know, they don't need Father Time to catch up with them a little bit. And you're talking about 11.5 victories. And I've been a big fan of Baltimore a couple years ago. We went into the playoffs, Paulie. I thought they were the best team in the National Football League, the game in which Andrews had the drop against the Buffalo Bills. And I thought they were going to get themselves to a Super Bowl. So you look at this Baltimore team. Do I still think they're a playoff team in the AFC? I do. I'm going to take under 11.5, though. I think that number is pretty extreme. So I'm going to go 11-6, something of that nature, where there's some learning curve, or maybe a little bit of a learning curve for Jesse Minter as head coach.
1: Good knowledge, good stuff. Great to have the NFL back. Games Thursday.
2: Yeah.
1: Colts take on the Patriots. It's Tommy Cutlets for New England. They're laying 1.5. And the backup job between Anthony Richardson and Riley Leonard to back up Danny Dimes. This is interesting. Top 5 pick, Moose. And now might not even win the backup job. The fluke injury. Here's Ian Rappaport over the weekend on what could be next with his career.
3: Well, let's talk about Anthony Richardson, the former first rounder, former top 10 pick, who has really, really struggled, then suffered one of the most absurd and ridiculous injuries of all time last year, ended up getting into a injury situation with a stretchy band before the game, hurt his eye, was taken to the emergency room, was cleared, and now is back. And for Anthony Richardson, I think a couple things to me are clear. One, I would not be surprised if he's played his last down of football with the Indianapolis Colts. Just does not seem to be in the cards there for him to play quarterback for them. If he is going to be traded, or if he's going to be on another team after the Colts eventually cut him, the real question is, how well can he see? And this is something for teams that they're going to have to address. He hurt his eye. He went to the hospital. He obviously can see some, but when he's going through it, it's a difference between seeing okay and, like, can you feel and see the rushers on either side? Can you see the receivers downfield? Where is his eyesight and how healthy is he? I mean, these are some real questions that the Colts are going to have to answer, and Anthony Richardson is going to have to answer when he eventually gets a new team, guys.
1: This is incredible. I mean, the fact that, yeah, that he might not be able to see and now could be just a journeyman and can't even beat out Riley Leonard for the backup job. This reminds me of JPP with the fireworks. Well, they didn't know if he had his hand with how many fingers he had after that. But this, you know, he's got the elastic band and it hits him in the eye. And now you don't even know if that guy can see the field anymore. This is a top five pick.
2: Yeah, crazy. And he had, I mean, he had other issues as well when you're looking at, you know, whether it be being in the building enough, studying enough. I mean, there's been a lot of reports about Anthony Richardson out there in Indianapolis. And you'd say to yourself, he's also a guy in the offseason that requested a trade, but there was no team that was willing to go out there and make a move for Anthony Richardson either. So I didn't know that. I mean, that is a stunning report by Rappaport over the course of the weekend in terms of his eyesight and where it is right now, Paulie. So stunning. You feel for him. You hope that's not the issue, that he can't hook on with another team in the NFL.
1: It seemed like it was over when he took himself out of the game and how everyone reacted to that in that performance a couple years ago. A couple of things in the NFC North with Nick Whalen. His weekly spot is back, and some NBA win totals he loves coming up next on Follow the Money.
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1: VSiN. Games Thursday, six of them, and football's back. We'll talk to Paul Charchian later in the show. Fantasy angle and a little fantasy and talk with Nick Whalen from Prop Points joins us now, his weekly spot as NFL is back. He joins us on the Progressive Guest Line. Appreciate the time. Follow him on X at Whalen. No L, it's the number one. We were just talking about the NFC North and how people are high on the Lions, and a lot big reason why is the schedule. What do you think of Chicago, Minnesota, and Green Bay after Detroit with that rest of that league, Nick?
16: Yeah, I think this is, on paper at least, the toughest division in the NFL, and I think that'll be borne out once again this season. I think there was a case that it was last year as well, at least as far as the fourth-place team in the division being the toughest out week to week. And you know, I'm with the market consensus that Detroit is probably the best team in this division. I think the schedule is a huge reason for that. And, you know, we saw New England take advantage of the best schedule in football last year. I think it could be the Detroit Lions' turn. But, guys, the other team that I'm really high on in this division, relatively speaking, of course, would be the Minnesota Vikings. And I know right now they're forecasted to be the fourth-place team in the NFC North. But it would not surprise me, guys, if this is a team that is making a playoff push. You know, we saw this team remain in the mix last year despite having the worst quarterback play probably in the NFC for much of the year. Even if you're not a huge Kyler Murray supporter, even if you don't think, you know, he's going to turn over a new leaf in Minnesota, you at least have to admit this is going to be significantly better than Carson Wentz and Max Brosmer and, of course, J.J. McCarthy a year ago. So I think there's still a really high floor in Minnesota. And if the Kyler thing hits, I mean, this could be a 10 or 11 win team. The team I'm a little bit lower on, though, is the Green Bay Packers. And look, I say that sitting here in the state of Wisconsin. I've had to sit down with some friends and say, all right, I want to temper expectations this year. I think the defense could get off to a slow start with no Micah Parsons. I think cornerback is still an issue. I think linebacker remains an issue. And this might be, at least on paper, the most question marks we've had about a Green Bay Packers offensive line going into a season in a long time.
2: Nick, when I ask you, Paulie and I were talking about earlier the Rams of 5-1 to win the Super Bowl this year. Do you think they should be that big of a favorite here when looking at the complexion of the NFL?
16: Probably not that big of a favorite, but you understand why, right? I was listening to a podcast over the weekend and somebody said, you know, this is maybe the most talented roster that we've seen in decades in the NFL. And at first I kind of recoiled at that. And the more I thought about it, it's like, yeah, there aren't that many teams that I think you would put in that category, especially, you know, with the way the modern salary cap works. I mean, I totally understand why the market is reacting as it is. You know, I do think Aaron Donald is eventually going to join this team. And even at this age, even being a couple years out from retirement, he's still probably one of the 15 to 20 best defensive tackles in the NFL at worst. So I understand the hype around the LA Rams. But the thing I worry about is this time last year, guys, Matthew Stafford was sitting in some sort of like futuristic spaceship hyperbaric chamber, you know, at training camp. We were very much worried about how much he had left in the tank. Davante Adams is getting up there in terms of years. He feels like he has a leg injury every year. I very much worry about Puka Nacua and his style of play. Now, I don't think he actually missed any time last year, but nobody goes to the blue tent more often than Puka Nacua. So it is an older roster. It is certainly a top-heavy roster. But when you look around the NFL, I mean, every hole you could pick in last year's Rams team, it feels like they found a way to plug it.
1: Follow the Money, Paulie and Moose, VSiN, the Sports Betting Network. Nick Whalen, our guest on the Progressive Guest Line. Catch him every day on Prop Points. Shifting gears to the NBA, we haven't had a chance to talk to you in the crazy offseason. Let's start with the Pistons, who were the one seed but lost Harris. You don't know what's going to happen with Durin. And there are 10 teams that are odds on to, yes, to make the playoffs at Caesars. Two of those teams are going to be a major disappointment and miss completely. How about with the strength of the East that the Pistons go under their win total?
16: Yeah, I don't know if I would go as far as to say they'll miss the playoffs, but I would not be surprised if Detroit ends up in that play-in zone in the Eastern Conference. And that's not even necessarily a knock on the Pistons. It's more so a nod to the strength of the Eastern Conference, which is not something that we've said very often over the last 15 or 20 years. It's been a long time since you could argue that the East was better or deeper than the West. But I think on paper, that's how things are shaping up. And part of that assumes that the Kawhi Leonard trade, of course, goes through. I think that significantly changes things for the Toronto Raptors. But, you know, when you look at that win total for Detroit, I was hoping we would get this in like the low to mid 50s, kind of, you know, piggybacking off of that hype from last year. But I think the market is seeing what I see and what a lot of other people see, which is Detroit having basically a best case regular season last year, outside of Cade Cunningham missing some time toward the end with that collapsed lung. Everything came together for the Pistons. I think they played above their level. And then we got to the playoffs and the bubble burst, unsurprisingly. And, you know, this offseason, we saw so many teams in the Eastern Conference shake things up, make additions, get better. I don't think Detroit's gotten any better. If anything, I think they've probably gotten worse. And again, this is a team that I think in a lot of ways defied some of the numbers. They were one of the three worst three-point shooting teams in the NBA last year, both in terms of volume and percentage. I don't think they've really done anything to remedy that. So, yeah, I would love to, you know, be a firmer under on the Detroit Pistons. I'm still under at 50.5, but I was hoping we'd get this at like 53.5.
2: Nick, how about Denver? You know, everyone out west focuses on San Antonio, who lost to the Knicks in the finals, and obviously OKC. What's your take on where Denver stands complexion of the Western Conference NBA?
16: Yeah, you know, I think there's this idea going around that the Denver Nuggets have maybe missed their window to win another title. And that may be true just because of the strength of OKC and San Antonio. But when it comes to the win total, which you'll find around 49.5, I'm still an over on that. I mean, Denver got to 53 wins last year in what felt like a worst case regular season. I mean, they had the opposite of the Detroit Pistons. Everybody got hurt. You know, Nikola Jokic missed double digit games for the first time in his career. Aaron Gordon, Christian Brown, Peyton Watson, all these guys missed time. I mean, there was only a handful of games where they had even four of their five regular starters. So, you know, part of it is just a health bet where you think some of those things that went wrong last season probably come back around. Part of what makes Nikola Jokic the best player in the NBA still, in my opinion, is that durability. And I think it's likely to me that he returns to being that ultra durable superstar this year. We also saw an elevated version of Jamal Murray last season. He's a big part of the reason they still got to 53 wins. So even though it feels like maybe Denver doesn't have that same title ceiling, doesn't have that same upside as the top two teams in the West, I still see this as pretty easily a 50-plus win team.
1: Okay. The Bulls were playing good ball until they started tanking, and then they traded everybody as well. Everyone likes Wilson, the top five pick, and how well he played in summer league. What do you think of the Bulls win total?
16: For the first time in my life, guys, I'm looking at the Bulls win total and saying I like the over. And I would encourage you, by the way, if you're betting these early NBA win totals, make sure you shop around because you are seeing at times two or even three win differences between books. And we're talking major books here. I mean, the Bulls are at 27.5 at DraftKings. I believe it's 29.5 over at FanDuel. So obviously you want to take that lower number. You mentioned him with Chicago. I mean, it's not like they were on pace to win 50 games or anything like that. But I think last season looks worse because they pulled the plug, because they completely tanked down the stretch. And there's no longer an incentive to do that the way the NBA is structured. So on one hand, you know, you're not getting as many free wins against the truly bad teams maybe that you were in the past. But I think Chicago has kind of elevated itself above that bottom tier. I think this could be a play-in team in the Eastern Conference. Now, depth is going to be an issue. That's the big concern for me. But I really like the starting five on paper. Josh Giddey, bringing in Norm Powell, who was an all-star last year. Matas Buzelis, who's quietly gotten a lot better over the last two seasons. Caleb Wilson, who you mentioned was fantastic in summer league. And they actually have a real NBA starting center for the first time in a couple of years in Nicholas Claxton, who they rescued from the Brooklyn Nets. He's somebody, his stock has really fallen off over the last couple of seasons. But I think a lot of it was just being on the Brooklyn Nets, being a part of this team that truly was not trying to win. And I think he's somebody who could play significantly better in a competitive situation. So I will not be surprised, guys, if the Chicago Bulls are back where they want to be, competing for a play-in spot.
2: Nick, we have about 2 minutes left. How about Dallas? Return of Kyrie, Cooper Flagg, year two. What's your take on the Mavs win total?
16: Yeah, the Mavs are another over for me, guys. And, you know, the Western Conference, again, we always think of it as being so difficult, but I think the tables have turned a little bit. I think there may be some free wins on the table in the Western Conference, but I love this Mavs team. And this was a team that was floating around 500 through 40, 50 games, and another team that completely pulled the plug. I want to say they were like 6-26 or something over their final 32 games. They were without Kyrie for the entire year. They had injuries all over the roster. For one, I think Cooper Flagg takes a huge step forward. I think he is absolutely the real deal. You know, final 25 games of last season, he was playing like a probably second or third team All-NBA player. You get Kyrie back, even if you pencil in 20 to 25 missed games for him as usual, they have a lot of depth on this roster. I like a lot of the pieces they brought in. They made some nice moves on the margins, and they have a ton of depth up front, specifically. Derek Lively coming back from injury, Daniel Gafford, PJ Washington. They bring in Merez Johnson out of Michigan. So I kind of see them in the same breath as the Chicago Bulls in the East. You know, not a team that you're looking at as a dark horse title contender or anything crazy like that, but we'll not be surprised, guys, if the Mavericks end up as maybe the 9 or the 10 seed in the West and try to sneak their way into the playoffs.
1: Great to talk to you, my man. Good stuff, and pleasure. Looking forward to it the rest of the season now that NFL's here. Appreciate you.
16: Good to be back, guys.
1: All right. Thanks, you man. Won't believe what this baseball card sold for over the weekend, and some vicious beats in MLB. Win-lose coming up next.

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3: This week's Finley Cadillac Henderson Player Performance of the Week is for Major League Baseball, but not for a performance that has happened, but what we all expect to happen after the Dodgers acquire pitcher Tarek Skubal ahead of the trade deadline. The Dodgers acquire Skubal, the reigning back-to-back American League Cy Young Award winner, from the Detroit Tigers for a package of three prospects, outfielder Zaire Hope and right-handers River Ryan and Brady Smith. Now, normally, the Finley Cadillac Player Performance of the Week goes out to a big performance in a game or in a week, even in a career. But in this case, the Dodgers are a well-oiled machine, a.k.a. a fine Cadillac. And they just made that Cadillac even better. They went and customized it with some fantastic parts and accessories. Here's ESPN's Jeff Passan on SportsCenter talking about the acquisition of Skubal and what it means for the Dodgers.
4: It's funny to think you trade for the best pitcher in the world and it gives you depth.
5: Yeah.
4: Right? No, you know, in Milwaukee, it would have been, hey, you pair him with Jacob Mizorowski and they could be Dodger killers. In Atlanta, you pair him with Chris Sale. There's opportunity to have great rotations there. With the Dodgers, they already have a bunch of Cy Young Award winners. They already have Blake Snell and Yoshinobu Yamamoto, and they have Tyler Glasnow coming off the injured list. And, oh, by the way, Justin Robleski's been fantastic this season. And that Shohei Ohtani guy's pretty good, too. And Roki Sasaki's throwing 102 again. Oh. And I can go on and on and on.
6: Good problem to have.
4: The Dodgers have assembled the Avengers. Mm-hmm. It's as simple as that. Mm-hmm. And everybody else looks at them as Thanos, actually.
6: Yeah, no kidding.
5: Real.
6: Right.
3: ESPN's Jeff Passan right there talking about Tarek Skubal. As a matter of fact, here's a very emotional Skubal after finding out Saturday night that he was traded to L.A.
7: Yeah, it's exciting. You know, I'm excited. They got a good group. You know, you hear everything across the way. I'm excited, though.
3: In 3 months, Skubal will head to the open market with a chance to sign the most lucrative deal ever given to a starting pitcher. Before then, he'll join a Dodgers club that boasts the highest run differential and second-best record in the major leagues and help Los Angeles try to become the first team in NL history to win 3 consecutive World Series. Obviously, they still have to play the games, but the way they're looking and the talent they have, they seem to be on their way, and the acquisition of Tarek Skubal is just going to make them that much more dangerous. That was the Finley Cadillac Player Performance of the Week, brought to you by Finley Cadillac Henderson, the prestigious Cadillac dealer of the year. 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You can check out my favorite, you know what that is, the Escalade. They've got the Escalade IQ, the Lyric, the CT4, and one of my new favorites, the CT5, or you can just check out any of their luxurious vehicles and SUVs that they have in stock. And when you get there, you know what you got to do is let them know that your boy Q sent you.
2: That was the Finley Cadillac Player Performance of the Week, brought to you by Finley Cadillac Henderson.

0: That is insane. You take $1,000, whatever it is, and you're putting it on Brennan at 72-1 to win the Wyndham Championship. That is an amazing play.
1: Yeah, yeah. Tip jar. There's your winner for tip jar already. You can figure out the rest of the year for that. That is awesome. UFC, the Lopez fight to end in the last 10 seconds of any round. 35-1. That's great that that's even offered at DraftKings. Salkid by sub round one, 14-1. Lou Finocchiaro on the show Thursday to talk about the UFC card. Saturday, MLB McCarthy to go deep twice, 100-1. Naylor, likewise, 100-1. Lombard was 9-1 to hit a home run. He gets it done. What do you think of this kid? Is he the real deal?
2: He can play defense. I mean, Paulie, Yankee fans had to watch Gleyber Torres at short, Anthony Volpe, Jose Caballero at shortstop. I'll tell you, and you know, guys I talked to that watched Lombard through the farm system said, elite level defensively. They weren't sure about his bat, but you look at the first five games as a major leaguer, he's hit two home runs, one the left field, one taking advantage as he did on Saturday, which you mentioned, short right field porch against the Atlanta Braves.
1: That was a great series, a fun series.
2: No, unbelievable.
1: Yes. Yes.
2: How about the Yankees on Sunday losing that game in extra innings to the Braves, and Cam Schlittler had 11 strikeouts
1: and
2: 96 pitches over seven innings.
1: Trout homers Friday on his birthday. Again, I'm glad I mentioned it. Plus 450, he went deep in his first at-bat. He has now played eight games on his birthday and hit a home run six times. That's baseball, Susan. The Red Sox couldn't lose a series, and the A's hadn't won a series since out here against the Rockies in early June. And the A's were 3-1. Mitch mentioned it. He goes, they're going to do it. That's because it's baseball. They were 3-1 at Caesars to take two out of three. And after getting pounded Friday, that's exactly what they did. That's incredible. The first time they won a series in 13 tries.
2: That is insane, and that was a Red Sox team. Think about that. The Rays and the Braves and the Red Sox each lost the series this weekend, and both were riding eight-game winning streaks going into Friday at the start of the series, and both of them ended up losing the series. Yankees, obviously, take two or three from Atlanta, and Boston falls to that series against the A's.
1: Yes. WNBA, this is correct. The Liberty from 1.5 up to 13.5. The Aces set everyone on a back-to-back, and the Liberty pummeled them, and the Mystics did it again. Washington has covered now 8 in a row in the WNBA. Subscribe, be part of the team, VSiN.com, our radio and podcast friends. You always want to see these tweets and videos at Paulie Does Vegas on Instagram. Send them in. We'll put you on. Several people sent this to me. I think Justin sent it to me as well. How good is this, Moose? His two dogs. The sister is deaf, and he points out every time, hey, time for dinner. Come on. As the one
2: dog. Oh, that's amazing.
1: Isn't that something? The one dog is deaf, and the guy comes over every time and says, it's time for dinner. Let's go. To alert the dog who's taking a nap.
2: Are you a dog owner, Paulie?
1: Oh, yes.
2: Are you a dog owner?
1: Absolutely.
2: Yeah, I love dogs. I got a dog, too, Chip, a mini golden doodle. The best. Dogs are the best. Like, that is amazing. Like, you look at that video, you watch that, it shows you just how, number one, how smart they are and how much they care.
1: Yes.
2: It's awesome.
1: Yes. Man's best friend, but I think the other factor is every time you come home, you get the hero's welcome. Like you've been away for 2 weeks. Isn't that the best?
2: No doubt.
1: They greet you at the door?
2: Right. I get a wife. I have a wife and three kids. My kids used to run to the door when they were younger. They're 13, 11, and 9.
1: Yeah.
2: Now they don't get off the couch. The only one that greets me is the dog.
1: Yeah.
2: That's it.
1: Yeah. You got to love it. Be careful. The future of the industry. I reached out to an expert again, John Calvecchio. I'm quoting. He said the person that bought this card is, quote, a moron and not a true collector. The Keith Olbermann, Honus Wagner card that we talked about that was altered, and then the guy who did it, you couldn't get a hold of him and track him down. It sold for $1.3 million over the weekend. That it was just, he just had the slab of the picture, and then the guy did the background. It's not even the same color as the original Wagner card, but even though it was altered, someone paid $1.3 million for it. Some thought they'd go for $2.5 million or $2 million, but it went for $1.3 million over the week. I cannot believe the card business, the card collecting business. How much money's involved with this? It's astonishing, isn't it?
2: Well, it's crazy. I mean, and I think it was called termed the Franken-Wagner.
1: That's right.
2: I think it's basically because it was restored.
1: Yes. Yes.
2: And they did all that, right?
1: Yep.
2: So it's not a
1: it.
2: Why would you pay $1.3 million for that, for the Olbermann card? I mean, I you know, and listen, I don't understand how some of these cards

0: are going for what they're going for, and you know, in today's day and age, that industry has absolutely exploded in the last 5 years. But I think the original Honus Wagner car, I think it last sold about a year and a half ago for north of $6 million. So this one was restored $1.3 million. I don't know, and I agree. I don't know why you'd necessarily buy something that's not original and it's restored.
1: One positive note: Oberman did say a lot of the money's going to go to animal shelters and dog surgeries. He's a big dog guy. One loose on it was in that Liberty Met game because the aces sat everybody. 183 down to 174.5 with the total, and some bad beats. Friday night, the Braves led the Yankees 2-0 in the bottom of the ninth, and they were two outs. And the Yankees rallied to tie it, and they won it in extras 3-2. The Braves were plus $1.20. Diaz blew back-to-back saves. He's been a gas can. The Dodgers were $1.70 on Friday. He blew it as the Diamondbacks walked it off and took 2 out of 3. Football season's here. Sharp money already moving. Exclusive data feeds from 4 major books. Thousands of sharp bettors and pro syndicates tracked in real time before the market moves. All of it filtered and sorted by version 6.0 of their AI model. Every play logged, every result public. Records go back to 2011. 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It all feeds a live performance terminal. 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Over the weekend, a judge said, I'm going to come back, that I don't know why people are questioning that, but the offenses, they're still hanging in there and playing good ball. They're not going to be able to catch the Rays, in my opinion, but we still don't know an expected return date, but they have to get him back as he's been out since May 31st, Moose.
0: Yeah, he suffered the injury April 26th, I think, diving for a baseball and tried to play through for a month. It was atrocious offensively, Paulie. But I think when he initially went on the IL, the thought process was that he was going to be back at some point this week. And obviously that's not happening, along with Judge saying he's going to be back. The Yankees announced that he's resuming some physical activity, not resuming baseball activities, not going to be swinging a bat or doing anything like that. And you know, I think they're probably, you know, looking at some point in the month of September. Listen, I've said it before. I've got asked a lot about it here in the New York area, Paulie, in terms of, do you think Judge, listen, even if he's not 100%, I do think Judge is going to push to get back into that lineup to try and be part of October. I really do. So I think he'll be back with this team. I don't know about Giancarlo Stanton. I mean, he's more of a mystery after re-injuring his calf, after initially suffering the calf injury weeks and months ago. Bellinger will be back in the better part of a month now. He's been out a couple weeks with that hamstring injury, but they need that because their offense right now, even with Ramos being added from the Giants and Garcia being added from the Washington Nationals, they are very, very quiet offensively and go through long offensive droughts.
1: Yep. They are 28th in OPS and 27th in runs since he went down. They are 30-29 since he went out. And I guess that the fact that they're still hanging in there is a positive.
0: Paulie, it's really about the pitching. I don't mean to interrupt you. I mean, that's the differentiation. You know, we mentioned Schlittler had 11 strikeouts on Sunday. Cole had 9 strikeouts on Saturday against the Atlanta Braves. Really, the big three of Fried, Schlittler, and Cole, that's going to be able to keep them and keep their heads above water and be able to keep them in games. And not to mention, you know, Rodon's on the mend. He made a rehab start at Scranton Wilkes-Barre, their AAA affiliate, on Friday night through 3 innings, I believe, and about 48-49 pitches in that rehab start. So they'll get Rodon back, which will make it a big 4 for that Yankee team coming down the stretch. But I'm in agreement with you. I think the Rays are gone. I don't think the Yankees have enough to be able to catch Tampa unless Tampa goes through some sort of a late August, September swoon. I think Tampa has shown themselves to be too good.
1: I know someone who went to the game Saturday and loved it. First time, toured Monument Park. Couldn't believe it. All the history. $18 for a beer, though, and $24 for a burger.
0: It's insane. Did you get the steak sandwich? I think the steak sandwich is like $35. It's insane. You want sushi? They've got sushi for you too, Paulie. Just give me a hot dog, a pretzel, and a beer. I'm good to go. I don't necessarily need to eat a grilled steak sandwich while I'm enjoying a Yankee game.
1: Outrageous. You're in for $200 just with the food if you take 3 people with you. My God. Todd is up next. You know him as I Love My Baxter on X. He's been on the show many times. He won 2 entries, Circa Survivor in 2021. He had a share of the Grandissimo team he was on last year. But the big story, we finally dig into it. He was a prison guard for over 20 years. We'll talk to Todd.
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5: All right, good to have Todd in studio. Welcome back. 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VSIN, the Sports Betting Network. And Todd, everyone knows him as Love My Baxter on X. He won in the first year, two different entries got there. And he won Circa Survivor. And then last year was part of the Dream Team that cashed in the first Grandissimo, and he split that, and they won $1.1 million that he had a percentage of that as well. And over almost 20 years, he was a prison guard, and he's got some pictures here. This I really want to do a deep dive into that as well. First of all, great to see you. Thanks for coming in studio, and good job honoring Roger Craig as he went into the Hall of Fame with his jersey.
6: Thanks for having me. Nice seeing you. Yeah, man, big-time Niner fan. Roger Craig should have been in the Hall of Fame years ago.
5: Mm-hmm.
6: He finally made it. And then we found out he has some dementia problems. So thank God he got in, man, when he can memorize and remember things. But
5: yes,
6: great 49er teams back then. We were spoiled being a Niner fan.
5: He was, before Marshall Faulk, he was the 1,000-1,000 guy.
6: First guy to do 1,000-1,000.
5: That's right.
6: And there's only been two guys ever since that. That's Marshall Faulk and McCaffrey. Other than that, it's hard to do.
5: Yeah. So take us through the Dream Team, how this came about and why you guys decided to join up and form this team in Grandissimo with a $100,000 buy-in.
6: So majority of the Dream Team people that were involved were previous winners of either the Millions or the Survivor. So I got hit up last year to be part of it, and I threw up 8%, and we were I was part of it, and a lot of stress, man, but it's good stress because we keep on coming and keep on signing up.
5: You got $1.1 million? You whacked it up?
6: Yeah, but I didn't get the $1.1, but I got a percentage out of $1.1.
5: Sure.
6: But I'll take some of that $1.1.
5: Was it too many cooks in the kitchen? How hard was that making the pick every week? And who would just dictate, you know, how many guys were on one side or how difficult it was to get the pick? And when you had that many guys, you had a share.
6: We had a weekly meeting. Once a week, like a Zoom meeting, everybody would talk and give opinions. And then the captain and co-captain behind the scenes would figure out what they want to do. So, and then let us know Saturday right after the picks were in that who we were going with. So it was good, man. I liked it. I enjoyed it. And I'm back on it again. We're going to run it back.
5: All right. Excellent. So what was that like on Thanksgiving? When all the favorites went down, and then it was apparent that you weren't going to have a chop, and how that played out, and why you decided to attack it, and maybe if there was a hedge involved once that Philly game happened.
6: Well, Thursday night was beautiful because all the favorites lost. So going into Friday, we had Philly at home against Bears. I thought for sure we were going to win that, and then they pooped the bed. I can't cuss on this radio show, but they pooped the bed, and then we all got out. So we split, three teams split. There was no chop involved. Some poker guys that were involved don't want to chop because they're poker guys and they're too good and they think that they're rich and they're better than everybody. So we tied them and we all split the money. So it's all good.
5: Did you do anything with the Bears game once you knew what had happened and everyone had lost, or did you just let it ride?
6: No, I let it ride. I didn't do no hedging or anything like that. I let it ride, but I was definitely disappointing, man. I thought for sure Philly was going to handle business at home, and they got dominated, man.
5: Okay, so what the strategy is going to be upcoming for this season, how many entries, you guys are going to run it back. We'll get into that coming up in the second segment. So the last time you were on, and it was great talking with Mitch, who's out all week, though, but you mentioned you were a prison guard in California for almost 20 years. How did you get into that job?
6: So I was a mailman 15 years right out of high school. One day I finished my route. I had about a three-hour lunch. I was a lot skinnier. I used to play a lot of basketball. Uh-huh. Bumped into one of my junior high buddies, and he told me he was a CO, and I didn't know what a CO was. He said, correction officer. I still didn't know what it was. He said, prison guard. Where's there a prison guard? He said, Lancaster. I was a mailman in the San Fernando Valley. He said, Lancaster. It's about an hour away. I go, how much money are you making? This is 2003. He said, over $100,000 a year. I'm working 6 days a week, walking 5-6 miles a day, delivering mail, making 60 G's a year. This dude's telling me I can make 100. So from that point forward, I took the test. It took me like 3 years to get in, and I worked up north. That was my first person up north, and that's how I got in. And my family thought I was crazy by leaving the post office because the post office is a great career job, and I needed to go where more money, of course. Uh-huh. And that's how I became a prison guard.
5: Were you afraid? I mean, what do you think in the first day you're in there and you take the gig and you're with all the inmates?
6: Nah, I wasn't afraid because they just prepare you in the academy. Academy was 4 months.
5: Yeah.
6: And we went to other prisons, and it's kind of like the military. I've never been in the military, but the military, they break you down and then they build you back up.
5: Okay.
6: And then when you're ready to go to war, you're ready to go, man. Your ego's gigantic and you're ready to rock and roll. So being a prison guard was the same thing. But I've always been confident, and I grew up kind of rough, so that job was easy for me, man. Long as I know how to talk, treat everybody well. Of course, you can't get along with everybody, but majority of people, especially the older convicts, I got along with.
5: Why is the talking so important?
6: Communication's everything, man. Just like a marriage, so you got to you got to talk to these guys.
5: Yeah,
6: you know, you don't have to listen. Just like a marriage, you don't listen all the time. Sorry, honey. Hope you're not listening to this. I'm solo, by the way, on this Vegas trip. My wife didn't come, but she's probably listening right now. But yeah, communication is everything in life, at a job, everything you do, man. You got to listen and communicate.
5: Well, so it's like 300 against three, though. So here's a picture. Let's start with all these pictures you sent in. This is the control booth. Can you explain what this guy's doing and looking down and what this is like in the prison and how many guys you're responsible for to stay in line and make sure there's not a ruckus or a Donnybrook?
6: So there's three sections in that prison right there. There's A section, B section straight ahead, C section. It goes 118, then it goes 101 to 118, 201 to 218, and then 219 to 233, and then 118 to 133, and so forth. It goes all the way around the block in the prison. There's three sections. That control booth officer is in charge of the whole building. There's no cameras in there, so technically he's watching and observing everything. Phones are ringing, pop out this inmate, he needs to go to medical, pop out this inmate, blah, blah, blah. They have day room, so this officer right here is in charge of a lot of things. And then there's two officers on the floor, and they're usually in the office. It depends on how many inmates are out, but there's usually 300 inmates in one building, two officers on the floor, one officer up top, and the one officer up top has a lethal weapon right there, and that's a Mini 14. The other officers on the floor don't have no guns, of course, just because inmates take the guns from us, you know, because we're outnumbered.
5: Oh, really? So, okay.
6: Yeah, we have pepper spray, we have a baton, handcuffs, but the one that's up top has different kind of weapons.
5: Okay, what is this?
6: Yeah, that's a big pepper spray, man.
5: Okay.
6: That's like a fire extinguisher. It shoots far, and it's strong, man. But some inmates, man, doesn't even hurt them. It doesn't even faze them. These dudes are on meds, psych meds, and they're nuts. So sometimes that doesn't even faze them.
5: Well, what's preventing an ambush or like 80 guys coming at you, and it's 80 against two?
6: It's just luck of the draw, man. At any time, it could pop off.
5: It didn't happen?
6: It never happened when I was there.
5: Oh, my God.
6: It usually never happens with guards. It usually happens against inmates versus inmates with the politics and the gangs and the race. So thank God they don't get along, because if they got along, they would all team up against us every day. So thank God they have the politics.
5: Oh, okay. So how else do you protect yourself? You have the pepper spray. You mentioned the baton. What is this?
6: That's another grenade that you hit that grenade, and it does smoke. That does smoke, and it messes up their breathing, and it kind of blinds them for a while. So say there's a riot. You hit that little pin right there. You release it, and then you throw it, and that thing, just like all kinds of smoke comes out of that, and it'll blind those guys. And once they start breathing, they can't breathe. It'll mess up their breathing. Like CN gas.
5: What else do you have on you then? Baton, pepper
6: baton,
5: spray,
6: pepper
5: that?
6: Spray, radio, alarm. That's about it, man. Other than that, instincts.
5: Oh my God. What is this one more?
6: Those are going to be rounds from above on the control booth, and those are guys, if the kids are fighting, and those are sponge rounds, and you shoot directly into the inmate. If they're fighting 2-on-1 or whatever, 2-on-2, you just load those up in the gun, 40 millimeter, not millimeter as in real guns, but we call it a 40 millimeter, and then you shoot them direct, and it hurts, man. It's like a tennis ball. It's a sponge foam round, and it hurts you, man. You'll go down. And then we have wooden blocks. We have a bunch of other ones, too, that you shoot indirect. You don't shoot at the inmate. You shoot before the inmate, and then they break up, and then they just go a bunch of different ways. You're not supposed to shoot them direct, but if you know how to write a report, you can shoot them direct.
5: You said something before the interview about how many times they would try to distract you. Can you elaborate
6: definitely,
5: on that?
6: Man. These guys would talk to you and ask you questions, and all of a sudden you're keying up on them. You're looking down at them, and then meanwhile on your right, three guys are jumping another guy, stabbing him, jumping him, and no other inmate's going to tell you, like, hey, officer, they're fighting over here, because then those guys would get stabbed the next day.
5: Yeah.
6: So, yeah, man, sometimes they do all kinds of stuff as a deterrent, and you just got to keep your head on a swivel.
5: My head
6: was always on a swivel, man, like all the time. Like, walk in, even that's how I live my life out on the streets.
5: Yeah.
6: I'm always, you never get comfortable. You never know.
5: Are you shocked you made it almost 20 years doing this? Like, never a big incident, never a tag? Can't believe that.
6: No, just, it's a lot of luck involved. And you just go to work every day, and hopefully nothing happens to me or my partners. And that's how you live life.
5: Yeah. It's been an incredible life. And we'll talk more about Circa Survivor with Love My Baxter coming up next. Everyone knows him from Love My Baxter on X, and his name is Todd. He won twice, two entries in the first year of Circa Survivor. Also, his thoughts on Grandissimo, week one strategy already. What's he thinking for entries and more great prison stories as well coming up on Follow the Money, VSiN, the Sports Betting Network.

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1: 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Another go-around with Love My Baxter. Todd joining us in studio. Moose wants to know your craziest story from almost 20 years in prison.
2: Man, there's so many stories. It's hard to really put one that stands out above, but just inmates hanging themselves, stabbing each other. Just there's a lot, man. I don't know how gory you want me to get on this. Yeah. VSiN, is it PG-13 or is it X-rated? You know what I mean?
1: No, it's not X-rated.
2: Yeah, that's what I'm saying. No, there's a lot, man. So
1: Well, you told the story of the guy who heard voices in his head.
2: Yeah, that guy cut off his,
1: Yeah,
2: he cut off his thing and flushed it down the toilet. He was sitting there hearing voices. So where's Moose at? He's in New York?
1: Yeah.
2: Next time you come to California, man, ring me up. We'll go to Starbucks and I'll tell you a bunch of stories.
1: So how, take us through the gang element and how big that is, and also how weird it is based on what bathroom you go in and how it's situated in prison with gangs.
2: The gang stuff is crazy in prison because it's all gang-related. Bloods and Crips are together. They're not separate. But on the street, they kill each other.
1: Uh-huh.
2: But inside prison, they unite because they got to get the numbers up to go against the other races. So it's wild.
1: My God.
2: Yeah, that's crazy. Like, on the street, they're killing each other. But inside prison, we have to sell up, and we have to go against the Mexicans. Northern California prisons are wild because Northern California Mexicans don't like Southern California Mexicans. That's why they're called Norteños, and then the Southern California are called Serenos. That's crazy. So up north, you have Norteños and blacks together, and then you have Southern Mexicans and whites together. So whenever there's a riot, those two races unite together, and then they go at it. Southern California prisons, you rarely have Norteños. It's mostly all Serenos in the Southern California prisons. So you really don't have that element.
1: Mm-hmm.
2: But, yeah, man, it's all racial divided, man. It's crazy. They've got bathrooms, and as soon as they get to that yard, they know what bathrooms they're going to use. Then they're not going to use the other shower. Yeah, man, it's crazy. That's the way it is. But like I said before, I'm glad it's like that, because if it wasn't, they would all go against us, and then we would be in trouble.
1: Yeah. How often did you get riots?
2: Riots are rare, man. Really rare. Yeah. They don't want to be on lockdown.
1: Stabbings.
2: They usually stab each other over gambling debts, drug debts.
1: Uh-huh.
2: Yeah, a lot of stuff, man, that these guys do in there, and they get disciplined their own.
1: How they get a weapon in? What's the weapon?
2: They make weapons. They can make a toothbrush and put like a razor blade on the toothbrush where the bristles are at, and they sharpen it.
1: Okay.
2: And that's a weapon. And you should see. You hit somebody's neck artery, yeah, man, you're done.
1: Uh-huh.
2: And, but yeah, man. How do they smuggle them in?
1: Okay.
2: We want to go PG?
1: No, X-rated? Don't go there.
2: Exactly.
1: That's it. Okay, excellent. Good stuff. Interesting. So, what's the game plan? Let's start with Circus Survivor, as you've won twice. What are you thinking as far as entries, and what do you think they'll get here? And we're up to almost 8,000 already.
2: I say we're going 25, 26,000.
1: Wow.
2: I'm going my normal 10, and I usually put 10 on one team a lot. I don't know if I'm doing that the first week, but I'm definitely doing probably 5 on the Raiders right now. I'm probably doing the Raiders 5 right now.
1: Against Miami week 1?
2: Yeah, if Cousins plays and everything checks out, as the Raiders don't have no major injuries and they look okay, because I think Miami's going to be the worst team in the league.
1: Yeah.
2: Miami's horrendous.
1: Yep.
2: They have one weapon. That's it. Achane. Mm-hmm. New coach, new coordinators, new quarterback, no Tyreek Hill, no Waddle. They're going to be horrible.
1: Mm-hmm.
2: So this is a good time to use the Raiders. So I'm not going to use the Raiders never again either.
1: Right.
2: They stink.
1: Right. What worked for you when you had two entries that got through? And how often were you using both the same team?
2: Well, I had 3, and out of the 3, the first 10 weeks, I used all 3 on the same team, and then...
1: Oh, you did?
2: Yeah. Then 1 week, I had to put on two on one and one on the other, and I lost. And then the rest of the weeks, I put all two on everything, and I won. So out of 16 or 17 weeks the first year, I put two out of three or three in every week except for one. So that's what I do, man. Why split them if by week seven I'm only going to have two or three left? You're gonna get chopped, man, if you keep on doing that. You can't go four or five teams every week. You're going to get picked off. So that's why I use my strategy, man.
1: Why do you think 25,000 people get in?
2: Well, it's up from last year, and it just seems like it's creating a lot of steam, man. More people are finding out about it. I'm surprised not everybody knows about it, but the documentary helps, and then me coming on this show right now helps also.
1: Yes. So if Miami's going to be, I agree with you, Miami, going to be one of the worst teams along with Arizona. How about the strategy? Do you think people just fade those two teams?
2: You could do that, but it all depends on the matchup. Uh-huh. It depends when teams have buys. It depends on injuries. Every week's a new week, so I do have a path, but I always change my path on what happens the week before and the coming up the prior week, so I'm always adjusting. But I do have a path. I already made a path for the whole year, but of course, I don't follow that path because what happens in week two, if Mahomes goes down and somebody else goes down, then all of a sudden I'm going to pick against Kansas City eventually.
1: You did all 10 on Denver last year right out of the gates, did you not?
2: Oh, yeah.
1: The Tennessee game, I know.
2: That was
1: four
2: scary.
1: Turnovers?
2: That was scary, man.
1: It was.
2: I think halftime they were down.
1: Yes.
2: They were barely up. Yeah, man, that was a tough one.
1: Well, who took you out?
2: I'm a Niner fan. I took Rams over Niners on
1: the Thursday night. Oh, the Thursday night. Okay, yep, like most people.
2: Yep, and then the Arizona game.
1: The DeMarcado.
2: Yep, dude fumbled going into the end zone.
1: That was it?
2: Yep.
1: Same thing with me.
2: Bitter taste in my mouth, man.
1: Gotta be. Come on.
2: Yep.
1: I'm surprised you're so excited after what a painful way to go out.
2: Oh,
1: Williams
2: man.
1: Fumbles at the 1 yard line and DeMarcado drops it on purpose.
2: That was a tough week, bro.
1: Oh, it
2: seriously.
1: Was. Yeah.
2: I had a lot more hair last year, and it's
1: yes.
2: How much I lost.
1: Yeah. So you have 25,000 get in. You're going to do 10 again, five on the Raiders. How about the other five? Any idea yet?
2: No, not yet. Probably not Chargers. I'm not going to use the Chargers. I'm going to figure out another team, but too early, man. With all these injuries, so many more injuries are going to pop up.
1: Yeah. There's been a ton already.
2: Yep.
1: No doubt. So how about what's the Grandissimo plan and run it back with the Dream Team?
2: Right now we got two. We got two entries again.
1: You're already in?
2: Yeah, I'm already in.
1: Okay.
2: They already signed up, and then I might sprinkle some more on some other decimos that I got invited for. So I might do more.
1: Okay. What do you think that'll get to? Because we had almost 70 last year.
2: Probably close to 85 or 90.
1: That's your prediction?
2: Yeah. Yeah.
1: Okay.
2: Yep.
1: You're still okay with it, even though the number's going to go up and these poker players won't chop?
2: Yeah, I'm cool with it, man. Sprinkle a little bit of money. Have a little bit of skin in the game.
1: Okay. Did you do any win totals?
2: No win totals. I did... basically, Miami with the worst record, 5-1 odds.
1: Okay.
2: I did Mendoza getting under 2,500 yards because Cousins is going to start, I think.
1: Like that?
2: And, NFL-wise, that's it, man. I really don't do a lot of NFL, man. I do a lot of in-season, but not before the season because so much changes during the season.
1: Okay. And what does your wife think of all this?
2: She thinks I'm nuts, man.
1: Yeah,
2: but that guy got over 30 years vested, man, so... She knows my skeletons, and I know her skeletons, so we ain't going anywhere.
1: How'd you meet her?
2: Cruising in California back in the day. I had a nice car, and I was cruising, and she liked my car, or she liked me. But that's how we met, man.
1: What'd you think of the job when you told her what you did?
2: I was a mailman at that time.
1: Okay, so you weren't there with the prison guard.
2: Yeah, she liked my little sexy mailman outfit, nice little shorts.
1: Yeah?
2: Yeah.
1: Well, what did she mention it a little bit earlier, but your family thought.
2: Yeah, they thought I was nuts, man. Like, are you sure you want to do this?
1: Uh-huh.
2: So, yeah, man, I got to provide. Financially, I got to provide, man. I didn't come from a nice home, and I didn't go to college, and I've been grinding my whole life, man. So, thank God I'm pretty successful doing this, and I'm going to keep on doing this until I go broke.
1: Yeah. So, what are the hours like? Is it 4-10s? Is it 5 days a week?
2: Mostly 16s.
1: Oh, is it?
2: Yeah, 16s. A lot of overtime. Yep.
1: So what are you doing if you're on the, patrol control booth, what are you doing if you're on the floor then? Are you just walking around the whole time?
2: Yeah, you're walking around. Yep.
1: For 16 hours?
2: Not the full 16. Uh-huh. It depends what hours you're working, but some hours you're sleeping. Don't tell nobody, but sometimes we slept too. If we're working graveyard and the inmates are sleeping, We're sleeping too.
1: Where, in the cot in the back or something?
2: Whoa.
1: Not bad.
2: No, in the chair, man. We learned how to wear sunglasses and keep our heads up like this.
1: Very good.
2: We rest our eyes.
1: That was interesting.
2: Yeah.
1: Thanks for coming in.
2: Hey, thanks for inviting me, man. Real quick.
1: Yep.
2: I'm going to do a shout out.
1: Sure, go ahead.
2: Omar and Omar's show on Twitter. Twitter Spaces. Check it out. Sign up. He's hilarious. It's mostly gambling. SVVestment.app. We're doing a Survivor, $100, $10,000 guarantee. We're doing a bunch of handicap contests. Hit me up on my Twitter, but it's good. Good website if you want to gamble. A lot of gambling going on, but hit me up. Love my Baxter on Twitter.
1: Good job. Take it down again. Congratulations for last year. It was a fun interview. We'll go to the NFC East up next and what's going to happen with the Cowboys.
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0: This is Follow the Money on VSEN.
1: All right, very good. Todd, interesting fellow. Love my Baxter. Interesting life, no doubt. Sorry to let you down, Moose, with crazy a story, but it's, you know, the stuff is graphic in terms of wildest thing that's happened when you're talking about stabbings and all that other stuff. I can't believe he made it almost 20 years and never had an incident. That's nuts.
2: I mean, right. I'm not the toughest individual, Paulie. I got to be honest with you. But, like, hearing his stories, like, I'm extremely soft. Like, I really, like, the stuff that's going on in prisons and to be a corrections officer. And I give him credit pivoting from the post office. My uncle Pete in Astoria, Queens, used to work in the post office, right?
1: Yeah, right.
2: So, I mean, like, it's, and now to be a correction officer and all, everything that you're detailing and doing it for the better part of two decades, God bless.
1: That's
2: awesome. I mean, that is, and that he's A-okay. I mean, that is amazing. It really is scary.
1: Now he's winning football contests on a regular basis.
2: I know,
1: unbelievable. What do you think of this breaking news that happened where the NFL is going to allow coaches to challenge calls where it's not just the head coach that can initiate the replay challenge?
2: Yeah, so it's interesting. So it's been just the head coach that's been able to do it, right? So now the NFL is basically that the coach before the start of the game, the head coach, that is, if you want to designate somebody else to be able to initiate the challenge system in the National Football League, you can. Doesn't necessarily mean a head coach will, but those duties can be handed off to an assistant coach. I think it's interesting. I mean, we're not going to get, not going to get the scenes of, Bill Belichick digging through his sock or Jeff Fisher trying to find the flag in his jacket. As we've seen those scenes before, like now all of a sudden you're going to have an assistant potentially if he gets designated that, but I think it's good. I mean, for the NFL, I think it's intriguing. I think we've seen it be a benefit for the National Football League. I think anything when we watch these games, Paul, you want to just see the call get right and be right. And sometimes, a call is wrong when you watch it and sitting at home or sitting in a sports book, whatever it might be, when you're taking in Sunday action. So I think it makes sense if you're the NFL. There's so much on the head coach during the course of it. If you want to hand off those responsibilities, those duties to throwing the flag, not making the decision of whether or not to challenge, but to throw the flag, so be it.
1: We were going to do NFC East anyways, and we're already against each other on a Giants win total, and you were at practice today. But this just came down. Quinnen Williams, 3-year extension, $110 million defensive tackle. What do you think of the Cowboys this year and if they could be a playoff team in that NFC East?
2: Yeah, I think they can. Listen, the offense is going to be great. I mean, Paulie, that's it. I mean, Dak and Pickens and Lamb, Williams, the offensive line. I mean, they're going to score points. You mentioned earlier, Schottenheimer's not necessarily excited about the way that the team is working through the course of training camp up until this point in time. The question is defensively. You know, Eberflus was a disaster last year as defensive coordinator. He's out. They've made some investments here, brought in Rashawn Gary from the Green Bay Packers. Quinnen Williams, obviously, was added last year from the New York Jets. And Quinnen's really talented. I don't think there's any question about it. Having watched him numerous times here on the East Coast when he was practicing down in Florham Park. And, I think he can make a big time impact. Not necessarily to the point where he's going to be Aaron Donald or he's going to be Dexter Lawrence for those 3 years when he was with the New York Giants, now a member of the Cincinnati Bengals, but he can do a lot of things to be a great disruptor. So, if you're the Cowboys, you pay big money for great players, and I think Quinnen Williams is that. I think the question I have about the Dallas Cowboys, just like we had questions a year ago, the answer to the negative is just what that defense is, and can that defense create pass rush in the fourth quarter when games are decided?
1: Sure. What Moose was referring to earlier at the top of the show, movement, money coming in on Seattle today in the game Saturday night. Schottenheimer ticked off and questioning effort and focus and how bad some of the practices have been so far in camp with the Cowboys. It's Milton and Howell behind Prescott. How about the Eagles? I think a polarizing team this year as, we had Southpaw on every week and said the problem last year was Hurts and how he wasn't seeing the field. And now you trade A.J. Brown and Mannion, the new offensive coordinator. He had another change with OC with Philadelphia. What do you think of the Eagles this year?
2: Yeah, I think they're interesting. Listen, I think I have concerns, you know, the fact that they keep on rifling through offensive coordinators. I have concerns about where Hurts is as a quarterback. I also have concerns about where their offensive line is, Paulie, because you go back a couple years ago, like it's kind of simple when you look at Philadelphia, like it's an old football adage, right? Protect yours, get after theirs. You know, we're going to be able to run. Philadelphia was a great rushing when they won the Super Bowl. Barkley was, you know, offensive player of the year, MVP candidate. He was unbelievable, game breaking, averaging over 100 yards a game. And they were able to run the football even when defenses knew they wanted to run the football. The offensive line last year, due to injury, took a massive step back. And if Philadelphia can't run it, you see the limitations of what Jalen Hurts as a quarterback is. You know, he is not, you know, Patrick Mahomes. He's not Joe Burrow. He's not Josh Allen. He's obviously been to two Super Bowls. He's won one of them. And the game that he lost, I think you make the argument to the Chiefs, who's the best player on the field. But they've got to run it. So if you tell me that Eagles offensive line, who's got some age on them, if their offensive line is really, really good, and Philadelphia's going to be able to run it, if they're able to run it, I think the offense will be good enough. And I think the defense, obviously, they've got one of the best defensive coordinators in the National Football League, and Vic Fangio. I don't think there's any question about it. And I don't have any issues when you're looking at them defensively. It's a question to me is whether or not that offensive line could be able to do what Philadelphia wants to do, which is we want to run it.
1: So we talked about the Rams earlier, and now as low as 5-1 at Caesars to win the Super Bowl. Just incredible. And you like the win total over, you know, and I can't put you off that, how good they're going to be and how talented this roster is. And now you're going to add Aaron Donald as well. To put this in perspective, though, there's a good article up on ESPN.com to see a team this low. And the next team is Buffalo, like 11-1. The second choice, the 2017 Patriots, implied odds 19.8%. Made the Super Bowl. That's when Brady set the record, threw for 500 yards. They couldn't get a stop. They lost 41-33. The 07 Patriots, which undefeated, and then the Giants shocked them 17-14. The 96 49ers lost in the division round to the Packers 35-14. The 2002 Rams, that team missed the playoffs. Implied odds 15.7%. Gap to the rest of the NFL 7.8%. You also have the 2009 Patriots. That was just a bad year. Lost it in the wild card round of the Ravens. They had injuries. Welker got hurt late in the year in the final game of the season. And
2: against Houston.
1: Yes, good call. Good memory. And Ray Rice scored, I think, on the second play of the game. That was a bizarre Patriots season. And the 97 Packers lost to John Elway and the Broncos. TD was great in that game. The helicopter game by Elway, that was 31-24. 18% implied odds. Gap to the rest of the NFL, 6.5%. The some other great teams on there with the 49ers. Ton of 49ers teams on there as well. So the 2026 Rams implied odds 12.5%. Gap to the rest of the NFL 5.1%. This is kind of feeling like the Dodgers here with it just an embarrassment of riches, Moose.
2: Yeah, well, Paul, let me ask you a question. If I'd ask you right now, and the Dodgers are even more of an overwhelming favorite. If I'd ask you right now to bet on one of them, the Dodgers or the Rams, the Dodgers to win the World Series or the Rams to win the Super Bowl, who would you take?
1: I would take the Rams.
2: Yeah, I'm with you. I would take the Rams as well.
1: And the Rams to win the NFC.
2: Yeah, Rams are right. And listen, I think, you know, you look at the fact of when you're looking at the Dodgers from, you know, there's so much variance when you're looking at Major League Baseball. And, you know, they easily could have lost the World Series a year ago, could have been eliminated earlier in the playoffs in the National League. The Rams are really good. But here's the thing, like, it's amazing. We were chatting with Nick Whalen earlier in the show, and he brought up, like, a year ago today, we were having debate about whether or not Stafford was going to be healthy enough to play quarterback for the Los Angeles Rams. He goes out there, has an MVP season, throws 46 touchdown passes, and easily could have gotten to the Super Bowl if they got past Seattle and would have boat raced the New England Patriots just like the Seattle Seahawks did. Now you look at this Rams team and everyone looks at them as being this unbeatable team. Got to still go out there and play it. Got to go out there and stay healthy. On paper, they're ridiculously talented. But as we've seen in the National Football League, and as you articulated, Paulie, running through that article, doesn't necessarily play out that way in terms of during the course of a long NFL regular season.
1: Yeah, absolutely. But this is crazy with what these teams are priced at and how good this Rams team's going to be as well. Good article by Barnwell put in perspective how low their odds are as compared to the rest of the NFL. maybe you want to bet most wins with the Rams, one seed, all that. But it's going to be a fun season, and certainly a lot like baseball with the Dodgers, where we expect the Rams to walk through. But it's hard to win, though, too. I mean, we'll run some numbers coming down here that the Dodgers could lose 9-10 here if they can't get it done tonight with Skubal, and he is a huge favorite in this game coming up tonight, which we'll run down the baseball card in a second. Get your preseason reps in with the Sharps. 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Five pitchers traded at the deadline go tonight, and a stat on the Dodgers you will not believe coming up as we go hardcore with the MLB card straight ahead on Follow the Money, VSiN, the Sports Betting Network.
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1: All right, good to be with the Moose all week. MLB card. Five deadline pitchers go tonight. Tyone, Kramer, Skubal, Fastball Freddy, and Mize. The Dodgers have lost 8 of 9. The last time they lost 9 of 10 was 2018. This is hilarious. 8 lefty starters have won multiple Cy Youngs. 2 of them go for the Dodgers back-to-back nights. Skubal tonight, Snell goes tomorrow.
2: That's crazy when you think about it. And even though, you know, the Dodgers are still, you know, they're scuffling along, it's, you know, early part of the month of August here, and you say, wow, are you all that concerned?

0: how good Milwaukee's been this year and when you're looking at the Atlanta Braves as well.
1: That's one reason why I'd be concerned if I can't get a top two seed. And that yeah. that's a problem because I don't have to win an extra series. I know we had Matt Vasgersian on. He said the one thing that could get him would be if you could get him in a best of five, that would be ideal.
0: Yeah, and that's a good point. I mean, it really is, and Matt is on top of it. And listen, they've made it hard on themselves as well, and they're getting a little bit healthier here as we move along here. As you mentioned, Snell and you know, Glasnow and everything like that. I mean, when they're whole, when they're healthy, I mean, it's an unbelievable starting rotation. But it'd be difficult to see them losing in a seven-game series. If you get them in a shorter series, obviously, it'd be to the benefit of their opponent.
1: So it looks like a layup tonight. As they're 280 at home against the Royals, who are awful. 20 games under 500 on the road as well. Cameron, though, where'd this come from? One run in his last 23 innings pitched with a 0.39 ERA. So he's got great numbers in the total 7.5 under minus 125 tonight in one of six late games tonight on the MLB card.
0: Yeah, a lot of West Coast action later on tonight. Yeah, even with all that, I mean, you find it still difficult to back Kansas City. I mean, at some point, I mean, the Dodgers are going to get themselves back going here. And, you know, it's been a while since they've lost 9 of 10. You mentioned it. It's been years. You know, I can't imagine Kansas City going in there and with Scooble on the mound, having lost 8 of 9 and all of a sudden walking out of Chavez Ravine tonight later on. Now, would I lay the 279 on the Los Angeles Dodgers? I wouldn't necessarily do that. I would need more of a stay away from me. But if you're asking me a lean one way or the other, I would take the Dodgers.
1: Are you buying Arizona? 63-56. They take 2 out of 3 against the Dodgers. Soroka back. They're a big favorite at home tonight against the Rockies. And it appears now, like that final playoff spot, I think I'm comfortable with Arizona getting in, that it could be the Phillies or the Padres. Imagine the Phillies can't even make the playoffs. That's real now, as well as San Diego's playing.
0: Yeah, that you're not wrong, especially with the way, and give Preller credit, they added. People thought they were crazy at the MLB trade deadline. Yeah, I'm buying the Snakes. I think they could be a playoff team this year. You know, they're playing too well. It shows you, Paulie. I mean, it's been a crazy, when you think about this baseball season, you think about the turnaround up in Boston. You think about how bad the Mets have been. You think about the turnaround down in Philadelphia after they fired Rob Thompson and put Don Mattingly in as interim manager. People were sleeping on the Atlanta Braves coming into the year, how dynamic Milwaukee has been. But it shows you when you look at Arizona how well they're playing as of late. And, you know, we're sitting here almost in the middle part of the month of August. And because of the style and fashion which they're playing and the fact 6-4 in their last 10 games, I am buying in on Arizona right now. I think the vibes are good out in the desert.
1: 18-9 run, 21 one-run wins, tied with Texas, L.A., and the White Sox for number one, $2 against the Rockies, total of 8.5, and the Snakes have been hitting the ball as well on a deep card loaded on the West Coast. How about Tampa Bay? A 9-game road trip, so far so good. Back-to-back sweeps, 6-0 on the road trip. It's Fastball Freddy tonight, $1.50 against Lopez and the A's. The last time this happened, where they had the game on the East Coast and traveled back, they got their asses handed to them. But congrats, they finally won a series that they had lost 12 series in a row, taking 2 out of 3 against the Red Sox. So Tampa, 71-46, a 15-4 run, allowing only 2.7 runs a game during that stretch. But since his last win, Peralta's 0-4 with an ERA of 9, total of 10. Lopez has been okay the last couple starts for the A's. What do you think of Tampa at this price, $1.50?
0: Yeah, I would take the over 10. Okay. The place that I would take the over 10 between the A's and the Tampa Bay Rays. You mentioned about Peralta. There was some vibe around him with the New York Mets when he was there briefly this year, and he was just as bad with the Mets as he was in his opening start for the Tampa Bay Rays, that maybe the Mets had broken him, or that it was a Met problem, wasn't a Peralta problem. And maybe that's why the Tampa Bay Rays took a gamble of him on him after they passed on Scooble from the Detroit Tigers. Well, I think it's going to take more than just one start to figure out when you're looking at Freddie Peralta, because he does not look anywhere close to the pitcher that he was with the swing and miss stuff that he was with the Milwaukee Brewers. So you look at Sacramento and you look at that ballpark. Obviously, it's been a place that's been favorable to the overs on the season. You look at Tampa, who they're rolling out there. I think they find a way to win the game, but I think it's going to be a high-scoring game tonight between the A's and the Rays.
1: Two other games. We'll

0: tie them in together. Texas against the Angels and the Astros coming up tonight against San Francisco. Since 1969, lowest win percentage by a division. 2018 AL Central, 1994 NL West, 2023 AL Central, and this year's Hounds Breakfast of the 2026 AL West. Houston is in first place. They're a game over 500. And then look at the wild card picture as well, that these teams have a losing record, and all these teams are bunched up for that final wild card.
1: Yeah, the American League, I mean, you've got the Yankees, well, you've got the Rays, you've got the Yankees, you got the Red Sox, and then it's like basically pick your poison. The American League, it's like trying to find a team to convince yourself on. Like, it wasn't all that long ago, it was about a week ago where, you know, Houston had separated themselves in that American League West, and all of a sudden they've come back to the pack a little bit here. So, you know, listen, the Giants are abysmal. I mean, they're an abysmal baseball team. They really are. That's screaming for the end of the season. So I would lean it's a favorable spot for Houston out there in San Francisco against the Giants later on tonight. I would take the Astros minus the 140. But I think you put it well, Paulie, and when you look at that division on the whole, Seattle paired off Luis Castillo. They're not going anywhere. It's hard to envision a team coming out of that division all of a sudden going on some kind of magic carpet ride going into October. It really is, because it's been a decidedly average American League and American League West in what has been a decidedly average American League on the whole.
0: Yes. Gore is only $1.05 against Detmers. And I thought Detmers was going to be dealt. It didn't happen. But this Angels outfit, they've lost 24 of 33, worst record in the league. Texas has won 4 of the last 5 starts by Gore. The Angels have lost 6 straight, started by Detmers. He's personally 0-3 with an ERA of 5. So, better ball for Texas. But here, those numbers with Detmer and those numbers with the Angels, which they can't wait to get the season over. I think this screams Texas tonight, if you could play the Rangers to get it done and back Gore in this one.
1: Yeah, I'm with you. It would be Rangers or nothing. It's hard when you go through it, going up against a team that's 9-24 in their last 33 games. When you look at that Angels team, especially in with the way they've struggled with Detmers on the mound, I would agree. I would take Gore and the Rangers tonight minus the $1.15.
0: All right, San Diego has won 12 of 16. Mize was lit up in his first start. Again, all these guys have had problems that traded at the deadline. So we mentioned on Friday's show, only one win combined with an ERA of 8. Logan Henderson's $1.15 for the Brewers. They're 74-44. 7-game road trip starts tonight. And here come the Padres, and here comes Merrill and Tatis. They are hot as well, but I don't know what to get out of Mize here, who was so bad, and a total of 7 in this game with the Friars at home against the Brewers, Moose.
1: Yeah, he was too good in Detroit to think that that's the version that you're going to get here when you're looking at Casey Mize. It really is. But when you look at Milwaukee, not only the fact that they're 30 games over 500, they're plus 141 when you're looking at their run differential as on the season as well, I think, which is the best in all of Major League Baseball. They've been really, really good. And, you know, they've been fantastic, better than just really good. I'd expect better from Mize tonight, but I would lean Milwaukee just because of how good they have been, even though San Diego has played much better baseball as of late. And that's why you say everybody, it's a marathon, not a sprint, because we've seen teams' fortunes change to the positive and the negative over a long 162-game season.
0: Those are the late games coming up. We'll get to the early games up next on the MLB card. A number I can't believe in the Twins game, and some stats on the Red Sox and Blue Jays that'll blow your mind. Coming up next on Follow the Money, VSiN, the Sports Betting Network.

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8: Mitch out all weekend on vacation. Pauly and the Moose all week on VSiN, the Sports Betting Network. In Pocket Plays Early coming up next because we have a double shot with Paul Charchin, AFC North player props, and what's going on with drafts, surprises, disappointments, who's hot, who's not, and strategy with fantasy coming up with Charch. What could have been, Moose? The Red Sox blasted the A's on Friday and then lost two in a row. So they were trying to win 11 straight series, which would have tied the franchise record in 1912. The A's would have lost 13 straight series, which would have equaled the franchise record, which was done in 1916. But they won two in a row. So funny thing about baseball, they are 8-33 since June 20th.
9: Ugh.
8: And the Red Sox now go with Sonny Gray. But for whatever reason, the Jays have had their number. They are 6-3 against them this year, and Boston has seven losses since June 25th. Four are to the Blue Jays, and the Jays.
9: That's crazy.
8: It isn't right. And the Jays have the most wins against the Red Sox this year, and Boston hasn't been able to get the bats going in those games. Zero or one run scored in five of the losses, but Boston's won 15 of their last 16 on the road. And the last time they won 16 of 17 on the road was 1939. Another one. Can Sonny Gray get the win? The last Red Sox pitcher to win 15 of his first 17 decisions, you had Pedro do it twice, Dice K did it, Clemens in 86, and Dave Ferris in 1945. Gray is 14-2. I can't believe it.
9: He's been great this year. He really has been. 2.78 ERA, the 106 strikeouts, the 1.1 whip. He's been fantastic. You look at his record on the road this year, he's pitching to a 3.14 ERA when you're looking at Sonny Gray as well. So he's been good home. He's been a good away. I mean, the benefit for Boston tonight is that Jameson Taillon goes for the Toronto Blue Jays, right, who is basically saying, the Chicago Cubs said mercy watching Jameson Taillon pitch all season long. And they were trying to trade for one starter after another. But it's amazing. It shows you, I mean, the Toronto Blue Jays, could never get over. They've dealt with injuries. They're trying to figure out what happened with the power of Vlad Guerrero Jr. this season over the loss to the Dodgers in the World Series. And they have never gotten going at all this season. I would imagine that Sonny Gray tonight gets that 15th win coming into this one, 14-2 on the season.
8: Yep, I'm with you. And I think they are 0-2 this year against the Jays when Gray starts. That is funky. And the Jays start 13 in a row against the division, and they have a lousy record in the division. Rutschman could be back tomorrow. And if you want to play player props to fade Tyone, Yoshida and Abreu have been on fire, especially Abreu for Boston. The other one, how about the Mets? Where's this coming from? Oh. They won 5 of 6, and look at the offense. Six-plus runs in the 5 wins. Elder, $1.40 at home against Scott. And Lindor has owned Elder. Elder hitting .460 career against him. Harris hitting .500 career against Scott. But how about the Mets all of a sudden?
9: Yeah, strange weekend in Pittsburgh, right? They lose a game on Saturday. I think the final score was 9-0. They had 3 hits. The next day, they score 11 runs. I mean, really, yeah. I mean, that's crazy when you're looking at a span of 24 hours. But they play better. You know, Paulie, they really have. Ewing's been really good. Benj is dealing with a little bit of a bone bruise in his wrist after making a catch Friday night for the New York Mets. But Christian Scott goes on the mound, and he's one of those guys that I would say, if you're looking at a completely lost season for the Mets, the top two starters, young starters, McClain and Scott, are who that organization is very, very excited about in 2027, if and when we do have baseball to go along with the two young outfielders. And Francisco Lindor has been remarkably streaky throughout the course of his career. And this season, obviously cut or hindered due to that calf injury, which caused him to miss a significant portion of the year. He's playing some of his better baseball as of late. So I wouldn't be all that surprised if you get a well-pitched game tonight by Christian Scott down in Atlanta against the Braves. And they played a lot better baseball. I think it comes down to, everybody knows who's gone is gone. We've passed the MLB trade deadline. No one's on pins and needles. And now you're looking at a team that has been dreadful, that goes to the ballpark with little to no expectations on any given night.
8: That's a lot of respect for Scott. That Elder's only $1.40. Atlanta's won 9 in a row at home and 11 of 12, and they have the second best home record in all of baseball behind the Rays. That's surprising with that number, like this one. So who has the edge here? Kramer, who was just traded 9 days ago, starts against his former team. Do the Orioles know Kramer, or does Kramer know his team? Now, he's 1-4 with an ERA of 6. So he's going against the Orioles. It's Rodgers for Baltimore. They're 7-1 in his last 8 starts. He's got a 1.99 ERA. I can't believe the price here. $1.05 in this game.
9: Yeah, the Twins are right there trying to compete for a playoff spot in that wide-open average American League Central, and decided to add at the MLB trade deadline, not pair off. If you ask, Paul, I would tell you that it probably favors the Orioles more than it favors Dean Kramer. And you ran through it. Kramer hasn't been particularly good this year either. That's been another issue.
8: Yes.
9: And Rodgers has been. So for the Baltimore Orioles, and you highlighted the numbers in how well he's pitched as of late and how well they've supported him as well. So I think that's where the price is, where the price is. Obviously, Minnesota's got a lot more to play for than the Baltimore Orioles do, but the pitching matchup tonight out in Minnesota does favor the road team.
8: I'm shocked by that. Now, he did pitch as well his first time out with Minnesota, but it's been a lousy year for Kramer, and Rodgers has been awesome for Baltimore going back, and the Twins are in a funk. Speaking about a funk, how about Andrew Painter gets the ball for the Phillies? I see runs here, total of 9 in St. Louis against Dobbins. Painter is 1-8 with an ERA of 6.48, and they've lost his last 7 appearances. That's something we've discussed for weeks here on the show. The big three are awesome. When it's Lizardo, Sanchez, and Wheeler, their record's great. When it's anybody else, it's a disaster.
9: Yeah, it is. You're 100% correct, and I agree with you. I would take the over in the game. I think the Philadelphia Phillies, in their last 3 games, when they dropped 2 of 3 against the Toronto Blue Jays, they scored 16 runs in that series. So they obviously added Luis Arraez at the MLB trade deadline from the San Francisco Giants. He saw Harper obviously transition, play a little bit of outfield. He wants to try and win Dombrowski, an aggressive general manager down there in Philadelphia. But I'd be more favorable in taking the over in this game, sitting with the total at 9, 9.5, than I would take either one of the two sides.
8: Good article up by Buster Olney. And we talked about Aaron Judge earlier in the big comments that he made over the weekend that he's coming back. How about Boston? If they're playing like this and you get Roman Anthony and Crochet back, an update, expected return date only writes, no one really knows, but at least there's progress. Anthony began a swing progression before the end of July and is hitting off a pitching machine, and Crochet's progress has been even slower. It would happen in late April, but he started throwing again last week, and he still has several steps to clear. But that'd be a team that's won 32 of 39. If they could get these guys back, or at least one of them, what a shot in the arm that would be.
9: Oh, it'd be insane. I mean, at one point in time, I mean, Boston was dead. They were 14 games under 500. I mean, we're sitting here on this Monday. They're 11 over. And it is, if they're able to get both of those players back and they're able to be at peak form, and I know that's a big time if, the Boston Red Sox, and if they should ever win the World Series, I mean, it's the stuff that you see in the movie theater, you know, getting the popcorn out and having your favorite Coca-Cola or whatever it might be. I mean, this is stuff that they draw up out there in Hollywood, in Los Angeles. So, it's been remarkable. I never saw it coming. I never saw them having the July that they had, which was the best record in Major League Baseball. I think it really all started when they swept the Yankees up at Fenway Park. All of a sudden started believing themselves. And now if they're able to get both of those guys back and they're both able to play at a really high level, Boston's going to be that much stronger come October.
8: For the Cubbies, Edward Cabrera, out since late June. He made a second rehab start Wednesday, went four innings and hit 99 on the gun. I forgot about this guy. And we're buying the snakes, as you said earlier. Corbin Burns underwent Tommy John surgery in June of 2025, then a strain in his shoulder 12 months later. There's been progress, throwing off the mound, told reporters he could be back before the end of August and trending toward a rehab assignment. That would be big as well if they can get him back. And there was another guy, too. Well, I mentioned Snell goes tomorrow. Glasnow maybe by the end of the month. Will Smith in September. And Joe Musgrove for the Friars. Long, frustrating road back from Tommy John surgery in October of 2024. On August 2nd, nearly 22 months after repairing his UCL, he pitched in a pro game. It was for the Class A affiliate in a rehab assignment, and it went well. Maybe they could something could happen there. But you forget about these guys when they have Tommy John and how long they're out, but there's going to be two big pieces coming back for some of these teams, especially if the Snakes can get Burns back.
9: Yeah, no doubt. And Musgrove always draws the ire of Met fans because of that wild card game where he had these shiny ears. Everyone thought he was loaded up the baseball on that cold night out there in Queens. So it'd be great. I mean, you never see, obviously, it's a long, whenever you undergo Tommy John surgery, and it's also not a matter of just getting back on the mound, but then it's a matter of how you can use the pitcher as well, especially with the way that pitchers are, you know, coddled, so to speak, especially coming off that kind of a surgery. But good to see guys back on the mend and potentially returning to help teams try and get into the October playoff picture and what is, in some places, really, really wide open.
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0: This is a Bloomberg Business of Sports report. FIFA is exploring selling U.S. media rights for the next two World Cups together. That means keeping soccer's hydration breaks that boosted ad revenue. FIFA is interested in potentially bundling rights for English and Spanish broadcasts together. The 2026 World Cup generated more than $15 billion in revenue. Paramount, Skydance, and the NFL agreed to pause negotiations over higher broadcast rights fees while the company deals with legal challenges to its planned merger with Warner Brothers Discovery. The NFL had been in discussions with Paramount over a price increase of at least 50% more than its current $2.1 billion a year deal after the league took advantage of a change in control provision of its contract. A group of 12 states, led by California, filed a lawsuit alleging that combining Paramount with Warner Brothers would result in reduced competition for film and television production and distribution. With a Bloomberg Business of Sports report, I'm Michael Barr.
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8: Someone gives you 10,000 to 1 on anything. You take it. Take it. Take it.
9: I'll bet you 20 bucks I can get you gambling before the end of the day. No way. I'll give you 3 to 1 odds. Nope. 5 to 1. Nope. 10 to 1. You're out.
10: All right. The baseball was fun on Friday. Two winners. One was easy with the Guardians, and it was a Malinsky special fading the White Sox as well. And we couldn't get the over in the Fever Sky game, and Carrington got the heave-ho earlier. How about that? Did you see that foul hitting Cunningham
11: yes.
10: upside the head on the layup? I couldn't believe that.
11: And how about the Fever coach not defending her player? I mean, that was Stephanie White. That was crazy as well.
10: Yes.
11: I mean, it was insane. What's going on in the WNBA?
10: I know. It's always something, right? But she got the heave-ho, and the Fever made it interesting before they hung on. And one late, but we couldn't get the over in there, so we're 2-1 over the weekend. That's the graded. Go to the new place. I'm going to go with Rays tonight, $1.45 with Freddie. Now, the A's have got to be smelling themselves, feeling good. That they just took 2 out of 3 and finally won a series. The long national nightmare is over. They won a series for the first time since mid-June. And now they got to go all the way back and travel to Sacramento. The last time that happened, they got their asses kicked. Oh, by the way, you're taking on a team that's on fire. That's won 15 of 19 and 6-0 on this road trip with back-to-back sweeps. I know it was ugly for Freddie, and I like your play coming up, but I think the Rays get it done, and we'll get to Lopez tonight. Dolphins under 4.5 wins, under minus 160. I'm with Todd. Love my Baxter. I think right along with Arizona. You're not breaking news here. Two worst teams in the league. But a good write-up by Adam Chernoff that he thinks only maybe one or two wins and bet alts on the Dolphins that this won't work out signing Willis. No weapons, and he's going to be forced to play from behind, which is not good for Willis. You also have Halfley taken over with a new coach and a total rebuild with the Dolphins, and hard to see five wins there with that roster. And let's go to Thursday night, the late game. Six preseason games. This open pick, Tennessee is up to 3 or 2.5. There's threes at BetMGM or DraftKings. I'm going to go Titans money line. You have the new coach angle with Sala. And he had that 60% the last 5 years. You have these 10-3 in the preseason. What new? A plethora of injuries with San Francisco. And here's what I like. A backup quarterback battle in Tennessee. Yeah. Behind Ward, you have Trubisky and Will Levis fighting it out. And Levis said, I'm one of the best 32 quarterbacks in the league. Well, he's got to go out there and prove it as he tries to hold off and try to beat out Trubisky. So I got a lot of Trubisky and a lot of Will Levis, guys who've started a lot of games in the NFL, going against the 49ers who don't care. And I think the new coach angle, I think Tennessee gets the win on Thursday in one of the six games. Great to have football back. Good luck.
11: As far as my plays go, I'm gonna go from a different angle. When you're looking at Rays and A's tonight out there in Sacramento, I'm gonna take the over 10.
10: Yes,
11: you know, because Peralta's been terrible. Terrible with the Mets. Terrible initial start with Tampa. I think it's gonna take a while for the Rays to go out there and figure him out and get him back to the pitcher he was with the Milwaukee Brewers, Paulie. So I think you're gonna get runs, and it's, you know, you've seen a lot of runs get scored out there in Sacramento as well. So the number's sitting at 10. Give me Rays and A's tonight, over 10 out there in Sacramento. And I got some team totals for you. We talked about the Giants early. There's a lot of optimism down in East Rutherford about Big Blue this year. The total is sitting there at 7.5. You and I are going to go opposite ways here. I know you like the under when you're looking at Big Blue. The only concern I have is everybody and their mother is picking the Giants,
10: yep,
11: as being that trendy team in the NFC. So, but I think there's a lot to like. Offensive line's going to be good. Dart year two, Harbaugh year one. Coaching matters in the NFL. Give me the over 7.5. I'm going to take the over Jets, 5.5 victories. Now, I don't think they're all of a sudden going to be a contending team. It's a low bar that they have to clear. Geno Smith is by far better than Justin Fields. Frank Reich is going to have a huge impact in terms of a play caller, that offense. Garrett Wilson, positive things where you look at the tight end room, the offensive line, like the fact that Breece Hall was signed to a 3-year extension in the offseason. Give me the Jets. Can't be as bad as it was last year. They were historically bad in the month of December. Give me over 5.5 wins for the Jets. Rams over 11.5. Listen, we've talked about it. They are the overwhelming favorite. Chasm between them and everybody else in the National Football League. They're remarkably talented. They might get Aaron Donald back, and that's really kind of where the lean is right now along that defensive line. But unless Stafford goes down to injury, I'm going to go over 11.5 wins for the Los Angeles Rams. The Falcons, you and I, Paulie, are in agreement on this one. Coaching matters. Stefanski is a much better head coach than Raheem Morris. If they get decent quarterback play, you love Bijan Robinson. I think the defense is good enough. A wide open division they're in. Give me over 6.5 wins when you look at the Atlanta Falcons. And I think the road's going to be a little tenuous when you look at Jesse Minter year one taking over for Harbaugh down there in Baltimore. I think there's going to be a little bit of a learning curve, a little bit of adjustment as well. They're a little bit old and long in the tooth as well. Give me under 11.5 wins for the Baltimore Ravens. I think they could finish the season at 11-6. I just don't think they're going to get themselves to 12.
10: Very good. Excellent. Reaching out to over 500 sources is bettors worldwide across all sports and sending it out to subscribers in real time. It's a sharp place. Exclusive data feeds from the four major books, all of it filtered and sorted by version 6.0 of their AI model. Thousands of sharp bettors and pro syndicates tracked in real time before the markets move, and the receipts, every play logged, every result public, records back to 2011, live logs since 2021, all feeds a live performance terminal. 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Six games Thursday in the NFL. Cincinnati is up to 7 against the Lions at BetMGM, South Point, and DraftKings. Bridgewater retires. They just signed Dobbs. Campbell's been lousy in the preseason anyways, and Detroit's on a bad run going back. It's Luke Altmyer who's going to get the majority of the snaps, the undrafted rookie for the Lions. It's open 3.5. That's why it's up to 7 with the Teddy news. And the Lions 2-9 straight up in ATS going back in the crazy to see a number that high right off the bat in the preseason that the Bengals are up to 7. And some money today on Seattle. It's anti-Dallas since 2008, 7-24 straight up in the preseason. Schottenheimer livid at, I guess, the lack of enthusiasm and issues they've had at practice so far. Also good to back the champs with Darnold, Locke, and Milroe with their quarterback rotation. And now the Cowboys don't care. The early game Saturday, they took over money with the Giants and the Vikings, 38.5 up to 40 with this total. And you have to love both quarterback rotations. With the Giants, it's Dart, Winston, and Allen. And with the Vikings, it's Murray, McCarthy, and Wentz. That is strong there. So that's what came in, and some numbers have been moving. And anti-Atlanta on Friday night, Denver is 5.5 at BetMGM and DraftKings, where Denver's got a good quarterback rotation with Nix, Stidham, and Ellinger. But with Atlanta, they don't have a quarterback. And they had to sign who they just signed. Cooper Rush. They just signed Cooper Rush.
12: Cooper Rush.
10: Because you don't have Tua and Penix, and it's Jack Strand, whoever that is, for their other quarterback as well. And Stefanski hasn't done well in the preseason going back his last couple years in Cleveland also. So that's a couple things going on with the preseason. Get up to the website, VSiN.com. Humans has the article up with his quarterback depth charts for the preseason, which you need. He also has a good breakdown. Remember what happened last year. The first 16 games, we saw average scores of 45 points a game. So tie that into what happened with the Hall of Fame game as well. So that was crazy where we've seen so many points and how it started out week one of the preseason. It was bizarre with games averaging 45 points out of the gates.
12: Yeah, it's crazy, especially when most reports you get out of these training camps is that the defense is ahead of the offense. But when you're going up against opponents, sometimes it doesn't necessarily play out that way. And I think you also have to look at the way that training camps are being run now and how preseason games are being used by teams, too. And I think that's where you have to judge intent. You mentioned about Campbell and Detroit. Like, it's not necessarily about week one of the preseason, right? There's a game plan and kind of a lead to get the best out of this team when the regular season does get going. So I think the interesting thing when you look at Schottenheimer down there in Dallas with what he had to say was last year, all the reports coming out of Cowboy camp was how refreshing it was, how he was a culture changer and everybody loved it and it, you know, had the energy and everything like that. So interesting to hear that stuff coming out of Dallas camp here with an offense that's expected to be really good, massive changes from a personnel and from a coaching perspective on the defensive side of the football for the Dallas Stars. So we'll see exactly how it does play out. But I think in these preseason games, you have to be a little careful. Got to make sure you have all the information in terms of who's playing, who's not, and the intentions of the teams going into the game as far as what they want to get out of the game.
10: Money coming against the Commanders as Dan Quinn has done poorly and didn't care in his tenure at Atlanta. That's money coming in on the Dolphins. And Atlanta 0-6-1 straight up going back. Cleveland 2-6 straight up. And Harbaugh, your guy. What happens with the Giants? 47-17 straight up in ATS. Incredible record in the preseason. Yeah. Double shot. Paul Charchian up next. We'll start with AFC North player props.
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1: Football's here, our weekly spot with Paul Charchian, Fantasy Football Hall of Famer. He joins us now on the Progressive Guest Line. Follow him on X as well. Any question you might have, he's the guy with fantasy, and we'll talk about what's going on with drafts in the second segment and some strategy as well. We did the NFC North when you were in studio, AFC North today, yeah. Some player props, my man. How about Denzel Boston, the rookie, what he can do for the Browns?
2: Yeah, I'm really interested in what Denzel Boston can do. And our goal here, I'm going to try to give a futures bet for every team in the NFL between now and the start of the season. So we've done the NFC North. Now we're doing AFC North. Let's talk about rookie receiver Denzel Boston. Six or more receiving touchdowns pays plus 250. 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And offensive rookie of the year is even in play here at 35-1. Let's address this. Obviously, the Browns quarterback situation, totally diseased. Shadur versus Watson versus Gabriel, nobody cares. This is the least compelling quarterback training camp battle ever. Don't care who really wins. But because those quarterbacks are so lackluster, we're getting really strong value on a player who is built for touchdowns. You remember, Denzel Boston's one of the two early draft picks that the Browns put into the wide receiver position, KC Concepcion being the other one. Concepcion was taken first. Boston being a little bit overlooked because of that, but remember, he went early second round. He's born to score touchdowns, and this is a touchdown bet, over six and over eight touchdowns. At Washington, Boston scored 11 touchdowns last year. He scored 9 touchdowns the year before that. He's got a tall, rangy build. He's 6 foot four, 212 pounds. Not physically gigantic like, say, DK Metcalf, but he uses all those traits to come down with tough catches. When the ball is in the air, Denzel Washington believes it is his ball. It is his catch to be made. But I love that. He boxes out defenders. He shields them from the ball. He makes contested catches with his ultra-strong hands. Those are the exact traits you want in a goal-to-go receiver. And that's why I like Boston to top six touchdowns and eight touchdowns, because I think he's going to get four, maybe five scores just from goal-to-go situations. There's not a lot of other Browns to target in that spot. And you look at Boston already playing with Cleveland's first-string offense. I think he's a week one starter for the Browns. He's going to nuke Cedric Tillman into the molten center of the earth. That guy's career's on life support.
1: Yeah.
2: And new head coach Todd Monken, total wild card, offensive coordinator in Baltimore. He never had a go-up-and-get-it guy like Denzel Boston. But Monken did in Tampa Bay when he was offensive coordinator there. He had Mike Evans for 3 years, and Evans scored 25 touchdowns. Now, Mike Evans is a Hall of Famer, and I'm not saying Denzel Boston is, you know, he's just a rookie. I'm not saying he's going to be Mike Evans. Point being, you roll that together, I like the opportunity for Denzel Boston to top six receiving touchdowns, maybe eight. And even if you want to go crazy, for a team that's going to be losing a lot and throwing plenty, offensive rookie of the year pays 35-1.
1: Yes.
2: On Denzel Boston.
1: A plus break.
3: Love it.
1: Good start.
3: How about let's go out to Pittsburgh.
2: By the way,
3: what's
2: before,
3: your take on
2: while we're talking D Boston's? Do you guys remember, because I've inadvertently called him David Boston before. Do you guys remember the 2000-era Cardinals receiver, David Boston?
1: Yeah.
3: Mr. Muscles.
1: Yeah, no kidding. He was on the good
2: stuff. Mr. Muscles. That's right. Eighth overall pick. Do you remember his famous training camp situation in which he informed the Cardinals defenders that they needed to be gentle with him because of his pierced nipples? They were very tender. And the Cardinals defenders were getting a little handsy with him up around here, and he didn't like that.
1: I don't remember
2: that's
1: that.
2: That's what I always remember about David Boston.
1: Okay. Remember the arms. I don't remember that one.
2: True story.
3: I don't remember that, but that's a great story. I love it. Out to Pittsburgh. How about Aaron Rodgers? What's your take? McCarthy, year one. Pittman in at wide receiver. Obviously, you got DK Metcalf. Yep. What's your take on what we're going to see from Aaron Rodgers this year in Pittsburgh?
2: I'm going to go under 3,150 yards. Now, 3,150 yards is a low number. It's not the lowest in the NFL for starting quarterbacks, but it's among the lowest. That would be 200 yards less for Aaron Rodgers than he threw for last year. Now, How are we going to make up those 200 yards? Well, he's been an Iron Man, but I got to factor injury into my calculation. He's 42 years old. He'll turn 43 during the season. He could pumpkin this season. And if Aaron Rodgers misses just one more game than last year, there's your 200-yard differential from last year's yardage total, and now he's sitting at the under 3150 for yards. Aaron Rodgers, here's the biggest thing you know about Aaron Rodgers and how his game has changed. He's turned into a dump-off quarterback, and maybe the league's biggest dump-off quarterback outside of Tua. Last year, Aaron Rodgers, career lows in basically every stat that involves downfield passing, intended air yards per pass, completed air yards per pass, and maybe the most troubling, get this, completed air yards per completion, just 3.7 yards downfield. How are you completing passes at only 3.7 yards downfield? Point being, Aaron Rodgers' arm is legendary, one of the greatest of all time, but at 42, turning 43, maybe this arm is finally pretty much cooked. He's going to be settling for dump-offs, and dump-off passes just don't fill box scores. And I'm going to mention this as an intangible for the under as well. He has said this is his final year.
3: Mm-hmm.
2: All these football players, they're in pro athletes, they're so wired to be competitive. Maybe, just maybe, that little thing in the back of his mind about retirement is going to be pinging away at the back of his mind. The retirement mindset that sets in, even for a future obvious Hall of Famer like Aaron Rodgers. We're going to take under 3,150 passing yards.
1: Beautiful. Paul Charchian, our guest, Fantasy Football Hall of Famer, Fallmon X. He's on the Progressive Guest Line. Follow the Money, Paulie and Moose, Feast and the Sports Betting Network. Okay, a lot of hype with the Bengals. And yep. Burrow has won more than 9 games only twice in his career. But there could be a ton of points in offense that can do. You want to do everything over with Chase Brown. Take it away.
2: All right. Well, Mark, you didn't see this all last preseason, but Mitch and I would come on VSiN last preseason and talk up Chase Brown every chance we had. We were really excited about the opportunity for Chase Brown last year. None of it hit, and mostly because Joe Burrow got hurt again. And I'd like to think Mitch and I weren't wrong. We were just a year too early. I'm ready to be hurt again by Chase Brown this year. We're going to go over 824 rushing yards. He was a 1,000-yard rusher last year. Over 5.5 rushing touchdowns. That's it. And by the way, when we finally get to the point where we can make some bets for total yardage, you should look into that as well. I'm not seeing a lot of total yardage stuff for Chase Brown yet. A lot of the same talking points as last year for Chase Brown, but this time, hopefully, Joe Burrow playing a full season, making good on all this. Last year, Chase Brown played 4 full games with Joe Burrow. That put him in those 7 full games. And I said 4. It was 7 full games. He was on pace for 17 game totals of 1,100 rushing yards, 500 receiving yards, and 20 touchdowns. That's what Chase Brown was doing in games with Joe Burrow. Because Joe Burrow's on the field, he's throwing the ball. Of course, the Ja'Marr Chase and T. Higgins, defenses have to respect the passing game so much, it really opens up a lot of opportunity for Chase Brown, who, by the way, no competition at the running back position at all. Most of our viewers right now could not name any other running back on the Bengals, and I don't blame you for forgetting about Samaje Perine and Taj Brooks. Those guys are zero threats here. Also, Chase Brown hasn't missed a game yet as a pro. He's been an Ironman through 3 seasons so far. We love that about Chase Brown as well. And I'll give you a couple other items. Bengals have the 3rd easiest schedule by last year's winning percentage. They have the 2nd easiest schedule by this year's Vegas win totals. Chase Brown over 825 rushing yards and 5.5 rushing touchdowns.
1: Can you sneak in
3: more quickly?
1: Oh, sorry. Go ahead.
3: Yeah.
1: Go ahead.
3: No, I was going to say, how about Mark Andrews? We've got about 90 seconds left. How about Mark Andrews down in Baltimore?
2: All right. Well,
3: Lamar?
2: This is short, and this is my least favorite of the bunch. Over 6.5 receiving touchdowns. He's top 5 touchdowns every season since his rookie year. He's just got to find 2 more touchdowns to top the 5 he had last year. And it comes from Isaiah Likely's departure. He vacates 56 targets and an average of 5 touchdowns per year over the last 3 seasons. Andrews' new backup is Durham Smythe, who's purely a blocking tight end. So you figure with Likely gone, if Andrews would have had the same 5 touchdowns he had last year, gets Isaiah Likely averaging 5 more touchdowns, that's how we get to the over 6.5 receiving touchdowns for Mark Andrews.
1: Total pro. Well done. Excellent. Phenomenal breakdown. Love it. And up next, we'll kick around. Do you take elite tight ends? How early? What's going on with quarterbacks in the draft? And then some of these new players with new teams. DJ Moore, Waddle, Willis, where they're going, and what we think they are can do from a fantasy standpoint as well. It's his weekly visit. Paul Charchian's back. Football's back. Fantasy Football Hall of Famer. Tweet at him or email as well if you have any questions for Charch, as we talk fantasy every week now and try to run through a prop from every team before we get to the season. So we'll kick around what's happening in drafts and advice and strategy coming up on Follow the Money, VSiN, the Sports Betting Network.

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1: Welcome back. More with Paul Charchian. We had a good fun with all the props that he gave out earlier. Now it's time to talk strategy. That time of year again with fantasy drafts. Charch is always right. You got to do it in person. You got a good way to stay in touch. If it's the only time you see each other once a year, so be it. Do the fantasy drafts in person. What's going on with quarterbacks in fantasy drafts so far, Hall of Famer?
2: I've been doing this a long time. I've never seen the position devalued in fantasy drafts as much as it is this year. And we're seeing Josh Allen is the first quarterback going in the first three rounds. He's going round three. The next quarterback up in most drafts, Lamar Jackson, isn't going until round five. And if you're in a 10 team league, the 10th quarterback going off the board right now is Dak Prescott. He's going in round 10. I mean, you can now wait this long to get your starting quarterback. And if you want to wait, even if you want to go to that next tier of guy like Jared Goff or Trevor Lawrence or Justin Herbert, those guys, you're talking now, we're talking rounds 12, 13, 14. There's never been a better year, I think, to be at one of the ends of that movement. Either you take a quarterback you love, like Drake May or Joe Burrow, that could be sitting on big, big seasons. You think Jaden Daniels

0: or who has the bigger impact when you look at Waddle in Denver, Moore in Buffalo?
1: Yeah, like them both a lot. I've got Moore sitting at wide receiver 15. I got Waddle at 19. Both guys are in a nice position. The differential between those two is the quarterback, right? You know, Josh Allen versus Bo Nix. Let's talk DJ Moore for a minute first. Walks in now as the go-to receiver for a team that's desperate for a go-to receiver and hasn't had one, you know, really since Stephon Diggs left. And I don't know the team has regret about letting Diggs go because of all the other stuff that goes with Stephon Diggs that no team wants to sign up for,
2: yeah,
1: going all the way back to the Vikings. But they haven't been able to replace him. DJ Moore walks into that spot and almost assuredly becomes a huge part of that offense. Love him here. He goes off the board in late second, early third rounds of drafts, and I think that's appropriate for him. For Jalen Waddle, he's flying below the radar to a great degree. That's another team where that Denver wide receiver group have churned a lot of young players through. Waddle brings just experience to the position that I think ultimately Bo Nix is going to really love to have. And he probably separates from all the rest of the receivers. Even though there are some other Denver receivers that I like, younger receivers that I think ultimately are going to be pretty darn good, Waddle is going to walk in and make an immediate impact there. Wide receiver, you can get him, wide receiver 19 on my list. You can get him in the fifth round of fantasy drafts and don't have to sweat whether or not it's going to be like Marvin Mims or Pat Bryant or Troy Franklin. Guys like that have been rotating around. Courtland Sutton's still there as well. But Waddle gives you more of an explosive playmaker that they just haven't been able to get consistent production from to this point.
2: I believe you've been saying this for years. Correct me if I'm wrong, but you're always of the mindset take an elite tight end early. Is that still true this year?
1: Yeah. This is the year I'm changing my tune. And never let it be said that I'm so stubborn that I will not change my mind on a year-to-year basis. Usually, at this time of year, I'm saying, just go get a great tight end and don't have to play that game every week where you're like, oh my God, is Dallas Goedert going to get me like two catches for 30 yards? Please just don't get shut out. Or you're starting Brenton Strange and keeping your fingers crossed or Hunter Henry or whatever. Like, just go get your guy. But this year's different. There's so many good young tight ends. Brock Bowers, Trey McBride, Tyler Warden, Colston Loveland, even Kyle Pitts is only in his fifth year. Harold Fannin was great last year. Yeah. Tucker Kraft, assuming he comes back from the ACL. Sam Laporta, there's so many good young tight ends. Isaiah Likely is really promising. We're so deep in tight ends. This is the year I'm flipping the narrative. I'm saying wait on the tight end position because the 10th best tight end off the board, Sam Laporta. I'm ready to go to war with Sam Laporta. Maybe it's Mark Andrews. Nobody else in Baltimore. You know, we just talked last segment. Mark Andrews went over 6.5 touchdowns. It's so deep in tight ends. George Kittle, you can get him round 8. And then if you need to, you can take a depth guy behind him in Jake Tongas. If you just want to make sure that, in case George Kittle's not ready for week one, you can just go to Tongas, who gives you 80% of Kittle's production. So there's a lot of options at tight end. If there's a year you're going to just skip it and just wait, this is the year to do that.
0: Charge, I want to ask you about a player up in Minnesota, and that being Justin Jefferson. How much does the quarterback situation up in Minnesota affect the value of where you're comfortable taking Jefferson, who, if he has a quarterback, is right there as the best receiver in the league, but he's got Murray and McCarthy up there in Minnesota?
1: Yeah, and in Minnesota training camp, both guys have been very inconsistent. Not a big, kind of expected, honestly. Kyler Murray's never played in an offense like this before, so you figured that it would take him a while to learn this new offense. He's been up and down. J.J. McCarthy up and down. Jefferson right now going middle of the second round. I think that's fair. I mean, middle of the second round is better, way better than he actually was last year, but the quarterbacking one way or another should be better. So, if you're looking where Jefferson's going, your other receiver options in that range, Rashee Rice, George Pickens, Devonta Smith, A.J. Brown, those are guys that have all got some degree of question marks as well. So, where Jefferson's going, a year ago, we were talking about him in the middle of the first round. The year before that, he was the first player taken in fantasy drafts. So an enormous talent, obvious big question marks. The assumption here is that Kevin O'Connell is going to find his way to good quarterback production one way or another.
2: Okay. I want to get to as many guys as possible. How about what Luther Burden's going? What do you think of him and Montgomery now changing?

0: region teams.
1: Yeah, Luther Burden, every year there's like this hot young player that everybody wants to be in on first, and you want to know, you want to be known as the guy who saw Luther Burden coming, and he has been the hot name going back to mini camps. You look at the kinds of things that Ben Johnson is saying about him that are just over the moon about Luther Burden. And then also, you know, Burden is not going to play only the slot, but he'll play the slot a fair amount. You look at what Ben Johnson was able to do with Amon-Ra St. Brown running out of the slot. You're like, I'll take some of that, please. Burden's value will get shifted around a little bit now that he's got a groin injury that's expected to keep him out for the rest of training camp. Mm-hmm. They're saying, as of today, that Burden's going to be back. The expectation is that he'll be available for week one. Hopefully that's the case. Groin injuries re-injure all the time. You have to be careful. But right now, going up the board is wide receiver 24. He'd been moving up into the closer to 20. That puts him at the third, fourth round for a guy who has proven very little to this point, but people want the excitement there, and I do too. I want Luther Burden on my team. I'm buying the hype. I do want to be that guy that gets him first. The skill set's amazing. He reminds me of a slightly thinner Deebo Samuel as somebody that is powerful despite a smaller stature. He's got big moves. He can break tackles. He can catch the ball inside and outside. Burden could be a special talent, and you just love everything. You always, everybody wants a piece of what anything Ben Johnson touches.
2: I want to ask you about Walker out in Kansas City. Brilliant last year for Seattle. Is he just as good from a fantasy perspective this year with the Chiefs?
1: Mark, he's going to be way better. Wow. Way better. Because the Chiefs are going to utilize him in a way that Seattle never did. He was always in a timeshare with Seattle. That for whatever, you know, and maybe fairly so because he broke down a lot and there's a lot of nagging injuries for Kenneth Walker. But here's the thing. Walker's freaking awesome. And not just in the Super Bowl where he just, you know, mowed over the Patriots. He's always been a tier two talent. I don't think he's Bijan Robinson and Christian McCaffrey, Jahmyr Gibbs, but he's at that next level. He's a really good back that has only suffered because they just didn't use him enough from a fantasy standpoint. Now, Kansas City and Patrick Mahomes trying to come back off ACL and LCL. Kenneth Walker's looking at a big, big role, including at the goal line. Isaiah Pacheco's gone. He is going to get a high level of utilization in that Andy Reid offense. And, you know, people might be like, well, Andy Reid running backs don't do very much. Well, he hasn't had a really good running back since Kareem Hunt version 1.0, and he used Kareem Hunt all the time. And Kenneth Walker can catch, too. Also, an underutilized trait. I love Kenneth Walker. He's my number 7 ranked running back. You're in the beginning of the second round of your fantasy drafts. He's absolutely in play. It's him and Chase Brown to me and Devon Achane right in that area where you can pick your favorite of those guys. I like all of them to potentially have big seasons, including Kenneth Walker.
3: Excellent job, my man. Good to talk to you. We'll catch up next week. Appreciate it.
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1: break. Got it. Bye-bye.
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19: We are off and running on a Monday evening alongside Matt Eumanns. I'm Tim Murray, less than 3 weeks away from the start of the college football season, less than a month away from the start of the regular season in the NFL. This week, Matt, full slate of preseason action. Last time you and I were together on air, it was the greatest preseason game of all time, the Hall of Fame game with Haynes King going into the end zone. Got the juices flowing, baby. So we are locked and ready to go, talking some NFL, college football, but of course, lots of baseball tonight as we get underway on a Monday evening.
20: Yeah, the NFL preseason's a big thing for me this week. Been doing a lot of work on it the last couple days and be doing more. We got 6 games on Thursday, 16 games this week. I put the quarterback depth charts up at vsin.com, wrote a little column about it this week. I've not bet anything yet, but hoping to bet something tonight or by tomorrow morning, trying to get as much information as possible on how coaches are going to play these games with the quarterbacks. And we've got some information, but not a whole lot at this point. I always find the NFL preseason to be a challenge.
19: Yeah.
20: And a challenge that I welcome, right? Because you're not going to win every year. But most years do pretty well in the NFL preseason. Hopefully this is going to be a winning year.
19: Well, the first half under did not get there for me in game number one.
20: But it's only one game. Turn the page.
19: Here we go, baby. On to the next. On to the next opportunity. 6 games, as you mentioned, on Thursday. You've got a column up over at vsin.com, and we are going to dive into the quarterback depth charts. This is a very important process, I believe, during the year, and you've charted it out. So we'll do this throughout the show here tonight. But, Matt, we got a handful of baseball games. Before we get to our game of the night, we got to talk and have a serious conversation here about the slumping Boston Red Sox. They're in trouble. 2 straight losses. The West Sacramento A's. What do you always say, Matt? That's baseball, Susan, right?
20: That's what John Sterling used to say to Susan Waldman, the worst radio team in the history of Major League Baseball. Sterling and Waldman. As a Yankees fan, you want to listen to the games on the radio, and you just couldn't. Because Sterling and Waldman, it was painful, torture. We don't have to worry about that anymore.
19: No, we do not.
20: But I would say that the Red Sox stunned me the last couple days by losing two games at home to the A's. And I think they stunned a lot of people. Fortunately, I did not put the Red Sox in any parlays on Saturday and Sunday, and I thought about doing it, but did not. And that is crazy. That's a crazy thing about baseball. The hottest team in the league, by far, at home.
19: 27-3 in the last 30 games.
20: Historic streak, yes. Right? 27-3 over 30 against a team that probably couldn't beat many AAA teams at the time. The A's were 7-33 over 40, and then the A's win the next two.
19: The A's, as Ben Ross pointed out on Twitter, the A's had lost 12 straight series for the first time in 110 years.
20: I know.
19: So, of course, they go to Fenway Park and take two out of three.
20: Against the hottest team the sport over the last 10 years or whatever. So, that's
19: baseball makes a ton of sense. That's baseball.
20: It is reinforcement to bettors out there that there's no free squares on the bingo card.
19: Friday night, it seemed like, all right, 13-1, right. Easy. We got Peyton Tolley and his mustache striking out everyone. This is easy money. And then they lose on Saturday and Sunday. But the Red Sox back at it, Matt. Game starts in about 4 minutes. We'll have it on the screens here. Sonny Gray takes the hill for those slumping Red Sox. At around $1.60 favorite or so, Circa's a little bit more expensive. Jameson Taillon, the former Cub, he was traded at the deadline to the Blue Jays. Kevin Gausman, of course, goes to the Chicago Cubs. Taillon for the Blue Jays. $1.65 favorites are the Red Sox, Matt. Total 8 or 8.5. Do the Red Sox get off the schneid?
20: I would bet on it, I think. Before I would bet against it. I think the Red Sox probably a decent play tonight, but I did not take Sonny Gray tonight. Even though I did think about it. I was a little bit gun shy off the Red Sox losing two in a row to the A's. Their confidence has to be shaken.
19: They're shaking in their boots.
20: If you can't beat the A's, how are you going to go on the road and beat the Jays? I like Sonny Gray. He's been on a pretty good run. I did add him at 45-1 in the Cy Young race a couple of weeks ago. Has not pitched great since then, but. I would still say the Red Sox are a bet on team before they're a bet against, but at a price of 150 or 160, I'm not going to play it tonight.
19: You can't beat the A's. How can you beat the Jays? I like that saying, Matt. We'll adopt it for the show. If you can't beat the A's, how will you beat the Jays? That game coming up in just a little bit. Also, Matt, we got the Mets and the Braves. The Braves going to Yankee Stadium over the weekend, and that was an entertaining series, and they get to take on the New York Mets here tonight. But our game of the night, Matt, will be a late night game, so let's get to it right now.
2: The lights are on and the stakes are high. It's the primetime game of the night.
19: Now, sources out there, Matt, said the Dodgers were having buyer's remorse after Tarik Skubal went out in his first start and did not get the win against the Chicago Cubs. They're thinking about cutting him outright. But he will try to make up for his loss last time out against the Chicago Cubs in his Dodgers debut. He will take the hill tonight for the Los Angeles Dodgers against the woeful Kansas City Royals, who dropped 2 out of 3 to the Chicago Cubs over the weekend in Kansas City. This will be at Chavez Ravine. It's a big price to pay. Obviously, you can look at the run line, and no, laying run lines for home teams isn't always the most exciting thing to do, Matt. Total 7.5, juiced under. -270 on the money line at most shops here for Tarik Skubal and the Dodgers.
20: Yeah, Skubal last week against the Cubs at Wrigley, 6 innings, 4 hits, 2 walks, 6 Ks. He did give up the 1 homer and 2 runs in that game. That was a 5-1 loss to the Cubs. Skubal's going to be fine. he is not dominant, though. And that's one thing to point out about Skubal. In his previous two starts, well, actually, his start before he got traded, he gave up 3 runs and 6 2/3. He's been really good. He has not been dominant like we remember him from 2 or 3 years ago. But the Dodgers got problems right now. Dodgers have real problems. And I'm not overreacting to this because in baseball you always have streaks. And the Dodgers, believe it or not, had a 7-game losing streak last year and went on to win the World Series. But they easily could be on a 9-game losing streak right now. They were lucky as hell to win that game on Saturday. I don't know if you watched the end of it or not. It's ridiculous. The D-backs are minus 850 live after back-to-back triples to lead off the, was that the ninth inning? Edwin Diaz. Dodgers are that close to having a 9-game losing streak. Now, they're probably going to beat the Royals tonight. Do you want to lay the 1.5? I think it's a bit risky because the Dodgers have averaged about 3.5 runs a game over the past 10. They're just not scoring. They're not stringing together hits. Shohei Ohtani looks like he's bothered by that knee injury. He's not moving around real well. Mookie Betts, I don't know what's wrong with Betts, but he's batting, 228 right now, and came up in a key spot Saturday, and he hits a weak grounder to shortstop. He just doesn't look like the same player right now. Max Muncy's not hitting. You just go down the order. They've got an issue that they're going to have to deal with at the catcher position at some point. They got the catcher batting ninth, and he can't hit. Obviously, they've got Dalton rushing out for the season, and Will Smith sidelined. I think the best two players the Dodgers have right now are Andy Pages and Tommy Edman. And a bunch of these stars are just not producing. Freddie Freeman's still putting up the numbers, but he's not really hot right now either. So there's something wrong with the Dodgers. They're in a bit of a funk. They're probably going to bust out of it at some point, but you know, I was talking with a couple guys about this over the weekend, and one of them threw out the phrase "old and slow," and the Dodgers do kind of look old and slow right now. They don't have a lot of speed in that lineup, and I think they got some legitimate concerns here. Tim, you know, early in the season, I said the Dodgers are not going to three-peat, right? And I had to back off that a little bit because we couldn't really find a team out there, many teams out there that were going to challenge.
19: Right.
20: The Dodgers, but I would right now if you ask me what are you going to bet Dodgers win the World Series, you're going to bet the no. I would bet the no. I just don't right now. I'm not seeing it in this team, and I wouldn't have confidence laying a run and a half tonight. Even though you would think that the Dodgers tonight are going to open up a can against the Kansas City Royals because the Royals stink right now.
19: Yeah, Royals. I think
20: the pitching's pathetic, and they just don't have much.
19: You know, market has not moved really much at all. Went down. Last time we talked to Johnny Avella, who we'll talk to coming up bottom of the hour, Matt, from DraftKings Sportsbook. Dodgers were plus 150 at DraftKings. Mm. Right now they're plus 160 in the midst of this stretch of, what, 8 losses in 9 games. So you haven't really seen too much movement on the Dodgers. And, you know, there's some validity to that with the expectation of this rotation when it gets back to full strength. But Matt, also late night tonight, huge series for the San Diego Padres as the Milwaukee Brewers head out to San Diego. I mean, every series moving forward for San Diego is going to be massive, and they could not have been thrilled to see the Arizona Diamondbacks take 2 out of 3 from the Los Angeles Dodgers. That is the team they're chasing in the National League wild card. But you got Mize on the hill tonight for San Diego. Logan Henderson, really good pitching matchup. Late night, Petco Park. How about the total, Matt, of 7 right now between Casey Mize, Logan Henderson. Brewers able to take 2 of 3 over the weekend against the Twins. Fortunate, I would think, to sneak out of there with the win yesterday. They get it done. The Miz was, you know, doing his Miz thing, even though he gave up a couple of home runs. But good pitching matchup late night tonight, Petco Park, low total, and the Brewers, a slight road favorite.
20: Yeah, we'll talk more about this game later in the show. We got more time. We're up against a commercial break here. But the Brewers, 30 games over 500. Best record in baseball, Tim? It guarantees you nothing. They're up 5.5 games on the Cubs right now, and the Cubs are in hot pursuit, 7-3 over the past 10. This is going to be a tough road trip for the Brewers. Hopefully they can hang in there because I've got them to win this division. And they're a little bit on shaky ground right now. But the Padres, also 7-3 over the last 10. Surprisingly playing very good baseball. The Mize, who's going to start tonight, did not make a great first impression with the Padres.
19: Freddy Peralta also didn't make a great first impression for the Rays. He's out in West Sacramento tonight. So a decent night of baseball ahead. Red Sox and Blue Jays about to get underway. In store for you here on the show, Johnny Avella, bottom of the hour. Sam Munson, NFL analyst, hour 2. Joshua Nunn, a.k.a. Duck from Action Network, in hour number 3. You can smell it. Football right around the corner.
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19: Alongside Matt Humans, I'm Tim Murray. Those slumping Red Sox trying to get on the board first. Top of the first, sitting at north of the border, Jameson Taillon, your starter for the Toronto Blue Jays. Men on first and second for the Boston Red Sox. Later on in the show, Matt, if you're both interns, is he a colleague? We intern together, I guess, is a way to say it. Alex Cohen, one of the play-by-play voices of the Chicago Cubs, is going to join us in the final hour of the show. Those red-hot Cubs, as they were able to take two of three this weekend in Kansas City. And as you mentioned last segment, on the tail of the Milwaukee Brewers. But the Brewers keep doing what they're supposed to do, winning football games, and they are football games. Football's on the mind. Yeah, we got training camps over here. Me and Adam Burke did two podcasts today for the people. We did an ACC and a group of six. Matt, you're going to come on the podcast later this week. I'm fired up, man. I can't wait. Less than 3 weeks away. 2 weeks from tomorrow, Matt, you and I will be in Honolulu.
20: Is that 2 weeks from tomorrow?
19: Yeah.
20: So we're going to do the show out there on Wednesday?
19: Wednesday the 26th.
20: Because typically we're off on Wednesday.
19: We are. We will be taking off on Tuesday.
20: Okay.
19: And we will be doing our show live from Honolulu Wednesday, August 26th. I will say there's some smart people, and Joshua Nunn, our boy, who's going to join us later in the show, is laying the lumber with Stanford in week zero. So there are some folks, Brad Powers on the VSiN Weekend Morning Line with me on Saturday, Matt, said it wasn't a best bet, but of the games on the board right now for week zero, the one he likes the most is Stanford -4 against Hawaii.
20: Well, you could have laid three, and the price is starting to get up there a little bit, but I certainly understand that. I mean, I think Hawaii is going to be in a tough spot in this opener. Revenge spot against the Cardinal.
19: Debut game for a new head coach.
20: New head coach. The thing is, it's not the toughest road environment to play in.
19: No.
20: Stanford's not going to have a big crowd
19: there. Have you been there?
20: Oh, yeah.
19: I've never been.
20: I was at a Washington-Stanford game a handful of years ago, and Michael Penix was a Washington quarterback, and the Huskies rolled in there. I felt like Washington had more fans at the stadium.
19: It doesn't
20: And the Huskies rolled to a win that day, but I do like the stadium quite a bit, and it's going to be a good atmosphere for that game. I would expect Hawaii's going to bring a decent number of fans.
19: Yeah, I would think there's going to be a good contingent, no doubt. So you and I will be at that game. So it's going to be a busy week. Looking forward to that week.
20: August 29th, right?
19: Yep, I'll fly back. We'll do. You'll do your show Friday. I'll do my show Saturday, and then we'll head back out on the road. Head to the Bay Area. Check out Hawaii and Stanford less than 3 weeks away. Bottom of the hour.
20: I like the week zero schedule, by the way.
19: It's good.
20: It is pretty good. And I like it more because Memphis and UNLV are the nightcap, and that's a pretty good game here in Vegas at night.
19: It's a big G6 game. Shout out to Memphis. Their schedule, they don't play a power conference team, Matt, but they open up at UNLV, and then week two they go to Boise. So you're going to know a lot about the Memphis Tigers. They got an opportunity. Charles Huff, their new head coach, I think a massive upgrade over what they had. Ryan Silverfield, not my cup of tea. So we'll talk plenty of college football certainly throughout the show. We'll keep you updated on all the baseball action. Once again, the Blue Jays and the Red Sox. Blue Jays able to get out of a jam in the top of the first inning. To the bottom of the first we go. Red Sox, if you wanted to jump in on the Sox right now, a little bit of a discounted price after they don't score a run. You can get Sonny Gray right now at minus $1.34. Closed around minus 165, so you're getting about 30-cent discount on Sonny Gray and the Red Sox.
20: I think there's a handicapping angle here where you look at the Red Sox and say they just got cooled off. They've been hot as hell. They just got cooled off by the A's the last couple days. It might be a decent time to bet against the Red Sox.
19: Yeah, maybe.
20: Right? They lost some swagger a little bit. At the same time, you look at this Toronto Blue Jays lineup tonight, it's an absolute joke. There's not one guy in the lineup batting better than 270. There's a bunch of weak batting averages in there. And to me, this Blue Jays team's been a major disappointment the entire season. And I just don't like to bet on the Blue Jays. I feel like they're a fade team, and they've been a fade team most of the season. So it was this game was a pass for me, but you're right. If you thought about betting the Red Sox, you get a cheaper price on Sonny Gray at this point.
19: Braves took one of three. They won the finale yesterday, but dropped the first two to your Yankees, and right now they're taking on the New York Mets. So no travel for the Atlanta Braves. That game underway as well. Your live number right now has the Braves minus 114 at home. So two games we're monitoring right now. Our game of the night later on this evening, it will be the Dodgers, heavy favorites, but Scooble's second start as a member of the Los Angeles Dodgers. Matt, one thing we're going to do throughout the show today, and I think this is a really good exercise that you put together, is taking a look at depth charts at the quarterback position. If that starter goes down, how big is that drop off from starter to backup? So looking at the preseason schedule this week, the game that I think will jump out to a lot of people initially will be the Pittsburgh Steelers and the Green Bay Packers. Aaron Rodgers versus his old team. It's a preseason game. I would be surprised.
20: Hey, wait.
19: Mike McCarthy.
20: Big Mike. Big Mike. Yeah.
19: Super Bowl champion Big Mike. My apologies to Big Mike. So Pittsburgh right now, number 1.5 total, sitting at 37 here at Circa, 37.5 at a couple of other shops. Green Bay, Pittsburgh, one of the 7 o'clock Eastern games on Thursday night. So quick thought here on this game, and you mentioned as the week goes on, you'll probably formulate some more opinions, but early thought on Pittsburgh and Green Bay Thursday night in Pittsburgh.
20: Well, obviously you want to see what the Packers are going to do with their quarterbacks, and Big Mike told Aaron Rodgers he would like him to play a little bit more in the preseason this year, which I think, stunningly, is a very smart suggestion from Big Mike, because Rodgers does need to, they do need to tune up that offense and not wait until week one. And I think it's probably smart to get Rodgers out there a little bit more in the preseason. I don't know if he's going to play much in this game. Green Bay, Pittsburgh, could you imagine all the nonsense and all the hype if this were a regular season game?
19: God.
20: All the
19: Especially if it was
20: pre-game
19: in Green Bay.
20: Shows. Oh. Yeah, yeah. Fortunately, that's not the case here. Like I wrote in the column, when you bet on preseason games, you're not dancing with the stars. You're betting on the backups. And I don't think we're going to see Rodgers. I don't think we're going to see Jordan Love, but I don't know that for sure yet. I want to read about this game a little bit tonight. Right now, Steelers are 1.5-point home favorites. Total 39.5 at FanDuel, 37 here at Circa. And as information comes out, you're going to see these numbers move, and they can move pretty quickly. And last year, I remember we saw a point spread move, I believe 8 points, 7 to 8 points. It's about as big a move as you're going to see. But when there's steam, there's a lot of chasers. And in a game like this, let's look at the quarterback rotations for these two teams. Because behind Jordan Love, the Packers actually have a, I would say, a decent rotation. A lot of times when Rodgers was in Green Bay, the Packers would have a clown show behind the quarterback. You know, the second, third, fourth stringers, they were all jokes. Here you got, I think, a pretty good situation here behind Jordan Love if he doesn't play. Tyrod Taylor, NFL veteran. Kyle McCord, who actually is, you know a lot about Kyle McCord, who
0: Syracuse. Put
20: up some big numbers at Syracuse.
0: Kyren Drones!
20: Played well last year in the preseason for the Eagles. Kyren Drones, a mobile quarterback.
0: I once bet him to win the Heisman. That did not work out well.
20: But what you want to look for, too, in your second, third, and fourth stringers, preferably you have mobile quarterbacks like Haynes King in the Hall of Fame game, who get out. Haynes King had 39 yards rushing in that game.
0: I so badly wanted to bet over a rushing prop, but there was no rushing prop
20: right.
0: in Haynes King.
20: Look for mobile quarterbacks. I like this Packers situation here with Taylor, McCord, and Drones. I think that's pretty good for the preseason. Now, if you look at the Steelers, I actually like their quarterback situation quite a bit, too.
0: And I want to read you a quote.
20: Okay.
0: So the starter is obviously Aaron Rodgers. Then it's Mason Rudolph, Will Howard, and Drew Aller.
20: Yeah.
0: Does this change your opinion at all about Will Howard when he gets out there? Quote, I'm so fired up. I can't wait for the game. Obviously, I'm trying to take it day by day, and it's still camp. But sometimes you can't help but look forward a little bit and start getting excited just to be out there getting live reps because I haven't played in over a year in live reps. I think the last time was the national championship, so I've been chomping at the bit for a while to get out there with the guys in a real game-like setting. Uniform on, helmet on. And he is expected to play a lot.
20: I like
0: on Thursday
20: that.
0: Night.
20: I love to hear that. And Will Howard is a player I like quite a bit. Veteran quarterback who can, he's a dual sort of threat. Sometimes in college it felt like he's a better runner than a passer, but I thought the Steelers actually should try to develop Howard.
0: Yeah.
20: And give him a shot.
0: Basically, they drafted Drew Aller in the third round.
20: Yeah, that was a little bit too high to draft Drew Aller. I thought he was probably a fifth round pick, right?
0: Yeah.
20: Something like that. But anyway. Mason Rudolph, Will Howard, Drew Aller, pretty good combination for the preseason. And I would like to see Will Howard get a majority of the snaps, and maybe that would make the Steelers a bet-on team. But this is one of those situations, Steelers-Packers on Thursday, where I like the quarterback rotations for both teams.
0: Hey, football is back. 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
19: Alongside Matt Humans, I'm Tim Murray. Still scoreless in Toronto, Boston, and the Blue Jays. Braves and Mets right now, and the New York Mets have struck first against the Atlanta Braves. I misspoke earlier in the show. I said no travel for Atlanta. Well, there was travel because the game is in Atlanta. So My mistake there. Bases loaded right now for the New York Mets, top of the first inning. So an opportunity to open this thing up here for the New York Mets. So lots of baseball to discuss. But of course, Matt, we had a Hall of Fame game last Thursday. The board is moving up and down. Preseason games this week. Perfect time to get a little insight from our open right here.
33: Where are the lines changing? And where's the money going? Let's go behind the counter.
19: Gianni Avello, DraftKings Sportsbook, joins us right now, courtesy of our Progressive Guest Line, joins us every Monday. Gianni, Hall of Fame game on Thursday, an entertaining one. Game goes over the total, comes down to the final play. Haynes King touchdown as time expires. How was the action for DraftKings Sportsbook last Thursday for the first preseason football game?
34: Not bad, Timmy, not bad. You know, we don't regard preseason as the biggest handles we're going to take. And first game out of the box like that, a lot of people kind of stay away. But overall, I thought it was pretty good, you know, for what it was. So, you know, more games this week, one last week, more games this week. And, you know, in preseason, you're not going to see a lot of talent. Some of these guys are going to play a couple snaps, the quarterbacks, running backs might get play a half the whole preseason. It's different than the way it used to be. So you're going to get a lot of guys still trying to make the team. You're going to get a lot of second, third stringers. And that's what happens when the season starts. Sometimes we say the offenses are a little behind the defenses, but that's the way it's been the last two, 3 years.
1: Actually, yeah, the offenses were not behind the defenses last year. Preseason week one, 44.8 points was the average in the first week of the preseason. Johnny, we got six games on Thursday night, including Packers at Steelers, Lions at Bengals. Pretty good schedule. Cardinals at Raiders. Have you seen much movement on the board? I'm looking at the board, and I just see a little bit of movement so far, but have you seen any games where you've had to move the number more than a couple points so far?
34: Some games, Matt, no movement whatsoever.
1: Right.
34: You know, the Steeler-Packer game, no movement there, not even on the total. The Bengal game was a move. Now, remember, this is from our opening numbers. We opened up the Bengals 3.5, and we are now up to 7. Yeah. So for us, that's a big move. Maybe the others didn't open it that low. That total has a one-point move down on a total, 38.5 down 37.5. No movement on the Patriots game on the side. No movement on the Texans game on the side against the Chargers. Raiders game, no movement there either, 1.5. The other game that moved on Thursday was the 49ers. We opened 2.5, and 49ers went to 3 on the Texans on the other side. So those are the two games where we've had the most movement, completely different games than movement than the other four games I mentioned. So bettors just found a couple spots they like. And the same is for Friday. We saw the Commanders go from 1.5, the other side to favorite 3. We saw Buccaneers 1.5, the other side go to 2.5. And we saw the Broncos 3.5 go up to 5.5. So quite a bit of movement on some games and none on others.
1: One thing I mentioned about that Lions-Bengals game on Thursday, Tim, we were talking about off the air. Teddy Bridgewater was set to be the Lions' number 2 quarterback, and he retired yesterday. And so now the Lions are going to play Luke Altmyer from Illinois a majority of that game, it looks like, in Cincinnati. And Bengals might play their starters a little bit. They look like they're trying to take this game a little bit more seriously, and that's why you see a move to Bengals minus 6.5 or 7 on Thursday night. Johnny, I had Nick Bogdanovich on the show Friday night, and it was before the Sports Gambling Hall of Fame ceremonies. We're talking about the NFL preseason. A lot of bookmakers hate the preseason. Because you got to monitor these numbers constantly. You got to babysit the numbers and the board. Nick says he doesn't mind it. He kind of likes, enjoys the process. How do you view the NFL preseason as a bookmaker?
34: I don't mind it either. You know, some of these moves you'll see, you won't see these type of moves in the NFL regular season unless there's some sort of an injury. But when a team goes from 2.5 to the other side, 3, they don't get there all the time. A lot of times they don't. And so I don't mind it. The limits are certainly a little bit lower. If you get middled on these games, it's not going to be the end of the world. It's not going to be like the regular season where you have so much more money on them. So I've never minded because, like I said, we end up winning half of those where there's that big move and people think that they really know something here. So for me, it's I'm like Nick. I feel the same way.
19: Johnny Avello, DraftKings Sportsbook, joining us here, giving us the latest from behind the counter. Week one of the preseason gets underway on Thursday, 16 games through Thursday to Saturday. Have you felt like over the years, Johnny, has there been an uptick on the handle for these preseason games? Or how do you see usually the ebbs and flows of the preseason from a betting standpoint?
34: Well, you know, being with DraftKings now for 8 years, I certainly... I've seen more volume certainly on the preseason than I did when I was at a bricks and mortar location like Wynn. What would happen is the first week you'd see decent action, second week more, and then the third week, for some reason, that would be kind of like a fall off. There's 1 week out of those 4 when we used to have 4 that wouldn't be a good week, and it was usually the next to the last before the season starts. Don't ask me why, but maybe that the bettors that got tired of it, they didn't. Some that were new at playing it didn't feel comfortable playing it after the first 2 weeks. But At DraftKings, it's, you know, people are just waiting for this sport to return, which it now has. So our handle will be good every week. From first week was okay to one game, and the next couple of weeks will be good handle for the NFL, because all the teams will be playing, all the hype will be out on the NFL, and people feel that I got a quarterback here that he's a second stringer, yeah, but he could be a first stringer on most teams, and I like that side. So that'll be a lot of the strategy going forward.
19: Johnny, pivoting over to baseball, the Boston Red Sox, hottest team we've seen in a long, long time, a stretch of 27-3 going into Saturday's game as massive favorites against the slumping A's. And, of course, they lose on Saturday, lose on Sunday. I guess a two-parter, how was the result with them losing both Saturday and Sunday? I imagine that blew up some money line parlays. And then, secondly, were bettors just blindly betting the Red Sox during that just blowtorch of a run that they had up until this weekend?
34: Blindly betting the Red Sox, but the bettors have cooled off certainly on the Dodgers. Now, for tonight's games, I went and looked and see where all the parlay action was, and there's plenty of it. And the top two teams tonight are the Red Sox and the Dodgers. Now, even though the Dodgers haven't been playing well, they're a mighty price tonight. With Skubal on the mound, his second start for the Dodgers, and the bettors feel like this is a can't-lose spot, especially going against a very weak Royal team. But Red Sox and Dodgers in every single parlay tonight.
1: Johnny, if you look at the Dodgers, a plus 160 to win the World Series, would you bet, if you're a bettor, would you bet the no on that?
34: Oh, definitely. Matter of fact, yeah. Maddie, I personally was looking for a price to lay $1.50 or $1.60 and take everybody else. First of all, I don't like the way the Dodgers are playing right now, and things could change. They'll get, they'll get healthier and maybe get their mojo back. But we've talked about this before. I mean, there's struggles when you get into the playoffs sometimes. You just don't run through everybody. And I just think there's a lot of teams out there that, you know, can play with them, especially if they're not playing their best baseball. So I would lay $1.80 is a bit to lay, not too bad. You get everybody else. $1.60 or $1.70 is not a bad price to lay and get everybody else against the Dodgers. Having to win it all, I think it's a fair bet.
1: Yep, thinking the same thing. All right, how about the PGA playoffs? FedEx St. Jude Championship, Scottie Scheffler. Does he deserve to be a plus 450 favorite this week? Rory, Cameron Young, Shoffley, Fleetwood, bunch of big names in this tournament this week. And Scotty has one win the entire year, Johnny, plus 450. Will you take action on him this week?
34: Yeah, I don't know. He's been close a lot. Right now, the last couple of tournaments, they haven't been betting Scotty like they were when they thought that he was a shoe-in to win. But who is a shoe? I mean, when you look at the field going down, I guess go down and maybe look at guys like Burns and Fitzpatrick, and those guys have had good years. Burns hasn't won a lot, but he's played good all year. So it's tough. I mean, golf, to pick the winner is always tough. Sometimes it's best to look as, maybe somebody can finish in the top five, or sometimes that's even the better bet. But you ask if Scotty's worthy to be the favorite. He's worthy to be the favorite. Is he worthy of a bet, though, at plus 450? I don't know.
19: Johnny, always appreciate it. We'll talk to you next week.
34: Okay, guys, thank you.
19: There is DraftKings Sportsbook, Johnny Avello, Hall of Famer as well. That's Matt Humans. I'm Tim Murray. We'll update you on what's happening north of the border.
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21: Can thinking cool thoughts actually make you feel cooler in the summer heat? 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Imagine a sheet of ice. Now imagine the Golden Knights skating on that sheet of ice. I know I'm getting the chills. And the Knights will be back in action as preseason action is not too far away. The Knights will start on the road as they take on the Kings on September 19th with their first home preseason game on the 24th as they host the Utah Mammoth at the Fortress.
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19: Break up those New York Mets. Something that maybe people thought would be said this time of the year in April, but not the case. However, the New York Mets 5-0 lead in the top of the first inning. How about a grand slam when we were talking to Johnny Avello, Brett Beatty, hitting a grand slam to give the Mets a 5-0 lead.
1: Somewhere, Tim, Super Dave Ross is beaming with pride because the Mets, although they're 15 games under 500, they have not quit. And that's the thing. It's got to make Dave proud that the Mets have not quit.
19: You know, Dave's an optimist. I mean, think about how much money he's squandered betting on the Mets, betting on the Cowboys, just blind belief in his teams, you know? So
1: Dave's one of those guys, he could if he was walking across the street and he got hit by a bus and he was in the hospital with two broken legs and we showed up to see him, he'd be like, "Hey guys, great to see you."
19: What do you think about the Cowboys this year? Right, right. I think it's our year. I guess same could be said about Notre Dame fans. So we'll see. We'll talk more college football later on. Speaking of Notre Dame, they open up the season against Wisconsin. And some interesting quotes today from Colton Joseph, the new quarterback of Wisconsin, a dual threat from Old Dominion, and also Luke Fickell. We'll get to that.
1: A lot of hype out there about the Wisconsin Badgers. Got to make Tim Murray a little bit nervous, but we'll address that later in the show tonight.
19: 20.5-point spread. Joshua Nunn, Action Network. I think he's got some thoughts on that game, but we're going to go on a deep dive with him later on in the show.
1: Penn State was laying 24 at UCLA last year. How'd that turn out?
19: One of the worst bets I've ever, I don't know if I've ever made, but it was up there, was betting an adjusted win total on UCLA under 1.5 the week they beat Penn State.
1: They won 3 in a row, right?
19: Yeah.

0: Have you heard one person this year, this offseason, we've heard from some super sharp people, talk about an under on Penn State? It seems like it's eternal bliss.
1: I've heard two.
0: Two. Utah, give me two. Was it at a sandwich shop right around the corner? Yeah. The meatball subs?
1: He never got to eat those meatball subs because bank robbers came out. Remember, they took one bite. They had two meatball subs. He took one bite, and then all hell broke loose.
0: Maybe he
1: never got to eat the sandwiches.
0: He ate them later.
1: Chris Massaro is playing Penn State under.
0: Okay.
1: And I did hear, I can't remember the other person. I talked to two people last week who like Penn State.
0: Okay. We'll talk more college football as the show goes on. Let's talk a little golf here, Matt. You mentioned it to Johnny Avello, the St. Jude Championship this weekend. This is the start of the FedEx Cup, right?
1: This is the start of the playoffs. There's not much excitement around it. The golf playoffs really come at a bad time.
0: Yeah.
1: I mean, we're starting to get fired up for football season. And do you think we really care about Scotty and Rory and Cameron Young and Shoffley? And, you know, these guys are out there, they're playing for money.
0: Mm-hmm.
1: And we don't really care about golf at this point. The four majors are in the rearview mirror, and it's football season. So I think the golf playoffs always get overshadowed. That said, there's going to be some betting opportunities this week. And I've got a clip we're going to play tomorrow night on the show from Jim Nance, who is predicting. Jim Nance doesn't make many predictions. Not a betting man, but he says if he were a betting man, he would bet on Scottie Scheffler winning one of these playoff events because he thinks Scottie is sick of finishing second. I will say this. Scottie's been in the hunt most of the year, but he just can't make the putts he needs to make to win. He's missing 5- and 6-footers all the time, and he's still been right there. He's got the best all-round game aside from the short-range putting when he can't knock him down. I would not take Scottie at 5-1 this week. Can't do it.
0: Matt, I was thinking about...
1: I know it's plus 450 at DraftKings. We just talked about that with Johnny Avello. I mean, if you want to bet Scotty top five at about even money, I guess I could do that. But I got to have better than plus 450 at this point to bet Scotty to win a tournament. If you gave me 650, I'd think about it. 450, not doing it.
0: Matt, I was thinking about betting Brooks Koepka. Is that a good bet this weekend?
1: I would not bet on Brooks this week. I don't think you can, Tim. Huh. I don't believe you can.
0: Well, let's hear from Brooks Koepka. How prepared is he for this upcoming weekend?
2: How disappointed are you to not advance to
3: the... Yeah, pretty disappointed. I think it's pretty pathetic that I can't get through. Zero top tens, basically, in 2 years, so that's... To be in the prime of your career and be as good as I think I am, I think that's very pathetic, disappointing. Just need to go home and completely reevaluate everything.
0: So,
1: which is being
0: not playing this weekend.
1: He is not playing. I will give Brooks credit for an honest assessment when he looks in the mirror.
0: Pathetic.
1: Pathetic, embarrassing, disappointing, all that.
0: Prime of my career, no top tens. No, I appreciate that. So let me ask you this.
1: He got distracted. He went to the LIV Tour. You remember when the LIV recruited guys like Fat Pat and Sergio? You remember what I called LIV?
0: I don't.
1: Losers, Idiots, and Villains Golf League. And it's been a bust. It's been an absolute bust. And Brooks and John Rahm and guys like that have just not been in the same type of form since they've come back. And Brooks definitely lost it. Not saying he can't get it back. Like you said, he's going to have to go reevaluate everything.
0: Matt, football season's right around the corner. Maybe at home, Brooks Koepka can check out The Sharps, a free weekly league that lets you practice the same football play you already study. 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Mets leading the Braves. But man, tell you what, I know you only bet a Yerfie and it comes home. You might get 8 or 9 runs here in this first inning, Matt. Bases loaded, 2 outs. For the Braves here in the bottom of the first inning against the New York Mets.
1: There's a chance this game's going to go over the total in the first inning.
0: Live total right now, 13.5.
1: Yeah.
0: Mets and Braves.
1: Probably, I think, well, this is going to be a huge at-bat for that total, but right now you'd be inclined to bet over 13.5, considering you're in the first inning. It's a hot, humid night in Atlanta, and the pitching is obviously suspect. Hey, one more note. We need to follow up. We talked about this with Johnny.
0: Mm-hmm.
1: And there is a

0: move on the board in the NFL preseason on that Lions-Bengals game. And I updated the graphic last night. I updated the quarterback depth chart because Teddy Bridgewater was set to be the number two quarterback for the Lions. Now, Teddy Bridgewater probably doesn't do much for you at this point, right? Doesn't move the needle much. But when you lose your number two quarterback on Sunday and you got a game coming up on Thursday, I think it makes a bit of a difference. And I believe that's why we saw the line move there. Also, the Bengals have talked about playing their starters and playing their regulars a little bit more in this game. But Bridgewater is now out. And the Lions are going to play Luke Altmaier from Illinois. I'm not a big Luke Altmaier fan. Yeah. I don't know about you, but he's going to get the majority of the snaps in this game. So behind Jared Goff, you got Altmaier and Joshua Dobbs, who was signed yesterday. Well, knows nothing
1: he's
0: about
1: got a,
0: the,
1: he's got a history of being signed the week of and playing,
0: I know,
1: though.
0: I know. That's true. He doesn't know anything about the offense. But that's why the I think that's why the money's coming in on the Bengals there. And I agree with that move because I think the Lions are going to be a bet against in this spot with Luke Altmaier quarterback. Don't forget the Lions played in the Hall of Fame game last year. You and I were in studio, and they got beat 34-7 by the Chargers. Dan Campbell doesn't care a great deal about the preseason.
1: Teddy Bridgewater on social media said, this time it's official.
0: He's done.
1: He is done. 10 years in the league, Teddy Bridgewater.
0: Here's one thing I don't get. Maybe you can explain what he might be thinking. How do you go through the entire offseason, the entire summer, and you get to camp, and then 2 weeks into camp, you're like, yeah, I'm done. I quit.
1: It's a bit bizarre timing. Just why would you go through the offseason?
0: Exactly.
1: Enjoy yourself in the offseason, man.
0: I don't get it. You're just going to quit on a Sunday, 2 weeks into camp? Why don't you just quit over the summer if you really did, if your heart wasn't into it? But Luke Altmaier, number two, Dobbs, number three.
1: Yeah,
0: that's not a very shaky situation behind Jared Goff.
1: That is not an inspiring situation. Look at the depth charts in the NFC North. Jordan Love, as you alluded to, Tyrod Taylor, that's a pretty solid backup situation. Who knows who's going to win in Minnesota camp? Doesn't seem like Kyler Murray is taking that race by storm. But they also have Carson Wentz on that roster.
0: We got to get Thor Nystrom on the show because
1: that's his guy, J.J. McCarthy.
0: Well, I'm reading conflicting reports about the Murray-McCarthy quarterback battle. Some say Murray's a heavy favorite. Others say McCarthy is outplaying him. I think that's an interesting situation, too.
1: It's VSiN Primetime.
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1: Coming up in 15 minutes, Sam Munson. Always great to talk to Sam, formerly of Pro Football Focus, now the Check the Mic podcast, and we will be joined by him coming up in 15 minutes. He'll give us his early thoughts on what he likes heading into the upcoming season. Throughout the show, Matt, we're going to continue to look at those quarterback depth charts. I know you wrote about it on vsin.com, and you gave me a good idea about Thor Nystrom, our buddy up in the Twin Cities, who was Captain J.J. McCarthy heading into the draft, really wanted him to be drafted by the Vikings. He got his wish, and I don't know if it's played out to his liking so far, Matt, when it comes comes to the Vikings. But, you know, we talked to Drew Dinsick a little bit about the Vikings, and I think there's a decent amount of people. I'm curious, Matt, your perception on the NFC North. Do you look at a team at Minnesota north of 5-1 as someone that jumps out to you, or do you think the Detroit Lions, who were in last place last year, benefit from a little bit of an easier schedule? They reclaim the North this season.
0: I already bet the Lions to win the North. I think plus 180 is what I got. I bet that a couple months ago. Remember, we put this NFL betting guide out in June. And I thought when you looked at the Lions' schedule, it's actually a huge, huge difference between what the Lions face in their schedule, what the Packers, the Bears, and the Vikings face. And I also was kind of betting on a bounce back from Detroit. You know, last year at this time, I was asking a bunch of times, what's your regression team in the NFL? And the Lions were my number one regression team. I thought they were going to take a big step back last year. And some of that had to do with losing both coordinators. You know, that was talked about a lot. Ben Johnson gone to the Bears. Aaron Glenn gone to the Jets.
1: The Jets would give him back.
0: Yeah, I think they would. I don't know if the Lions should take him back. But Ben Johnson going to the Bears was a loss, let's put it that way. Also, the Lions' offensive line was weaker. You know, at one point they had the strongest offensive line in the NFL, and I thought last year it definitely had taken a hit. Well, the Lions did regress. Now, this year I expect a bounce back here, but a lot of it has to do with the schedule, too. I mean, it's pretty much an unfair advantage almost for the Lions when you look at the schedule breakdown. For this team, Derek Stevens was in studio with us a couple months ago, and he was raving about the Lions over the win total 10.5 because he loves the schedule. As a Lions fan, he loves it. How can you not?
1: You think about A team that benefited with an easy schedule last year, the New England Patriots. How'd that work out?
0: How about the Broncos?
1: Yeah,
0: Broncos had a soft schedule.
1: All off season long.